0: I don't know how he got in. Maybe the back door was open.
1: Oh. Yes, maybe it was.
0: Maybe he climbed in the window.
1: He fell down the chimney, maybe.
0: Rosa, I want you to understand about that man. That was a man.
1: Can't you think of a lie, Mama?
0: He was a truck driver, Carter. He got into a fight. And I took pity on him. I let him sleep under Sophie. Carter. He was Sicilian. He had rose oil in his hair. And the rose tattoo of your father. I dreamed he was your father.
1: I'm sorry.
0: How beautiful is my daughter.
1: Mama, if I leave now, I can still see Jack before he shoots me. I'm going.
0: Go then, Rosa. Go to the boy.
1: I'll be back tonight.
0: Rosa.
1: Sit up here.
0: Asunta, I heard you call the police. Are you in trouble? Asunta, the urn is broke. The ashes are spilt on the floor, and I cannot touch them.
2: Here is the urn. But there are no ashes.
0: A man, when he burns, he leaves only a handful of ashes. No woman can hold him. The wind must blow him away.
3: Under the lafitte!
2: Serafina, he is standing on the road. He has no shirt on, but on his chest is the tattoo of a rose.
0: Asunta, I'll tell you something maybe you won't believe.
2: Oh, Filomena, it is impossible to tell me anything that I don't believe.
0: When I hear his voice, I feel someday that I will be a woman again. I feel on my breast the burning of the rose. Someday I shall carry again in my body two lives. Two lives again. Two.
3: Rambi della Felice.
2: Dove vai, Serafina?
0: Vengo. Vengo, amore.
4: Baronessa.
0: Amore.
4: Baronessa. Maybe now I call you Serafina.

0: You have just heard the Best Plays production of The Rose Tattoo, starring Maureen Stapleton and Eli Wallach. And here once more is your host, drama critic John Chapman.
1: Our thanks and our applause to Miss Stapleton, Mr. Wallach, and company for their performance. Next week, we shall try a different kind of comedy, Kiss the Boys Goodbye. At the time she wrote this hit, the author signed her name Claire Booth. She is better known now as our ambassador to Italy, Claire Booth Luce. This comedy won new fame for an actress, Helen Clare, and we shall have Miss Clare with us next week in her original role. This is Chapman saying goodbye until then.
0: The Rose Tattoo was transcribed and adapted for radio by Earl Hamner. Heard in the cast were Jane Webb as Rosa, with Louis Van Ruten, John McGovern, Agnes Young, Anne Diamond, Bob Hastings, Virginia Payne, and from the original Broadway cast, Jane Hoffman as Flora and Augusta Marigi as Asunta. Best Plays is an NBC production supervised by William Welch and directed by Edward King. 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
3: With considerable opposition from a shaggy little four-legged lump of trouble, this is Studio One at CBS. 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
4: Our story tonight is a comedy with its tongue in its cheek by George M. Cohan, the American theater's original wonder boy. Mr. Cohan was talented in more directions than seems believable. First of all, perhaps he was a song and dance man. But he also wrote and produced plays, composed songs, words, and music, and he was a great and magical personality of his time. One of his stage plays, an item called Baby Cyclone, is our selection for tonight. It's about three men who lead a general dog's life because of three women's concern for a particular dog's life, a Pekingese dog named in the title. Our players tonight include two favorites, Everett Sloan and Ann Burr, and a trio of newcomers to Studio One, Miss Pert Kelton, Ian Martin, and Leon Janney. We suggest you listen carefully for their revelation of Mr. Cohan's famed theory of man's only defensive weapon against women, the hat trick.
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5: Over here, Meadows.
6: Hello.
7: Oh. I'm sorry to be late, Mr. Webster.
5: Well, I'm glad somebody got here finally. This is a golf club, not a waiting room.
7: Yeah, sorry to hold up the game. Wait till you hear what's happened. Oh, I still can't quite believe it. Lydia's accepted me.
5: Huh?
7: I proposed, and she said yes.
5: Hey, well, put it here.
7: We did it, didn't we?
5: We did it. Congratulations, son-in-law.
7: Father-in-law. Oh, if it hadn't been for your help.
5: Oh, nothing at all. Forget it. I'm as glad to get rid of Lydia as you are to get her.
7: Oh, don't give me that now, Mr. Webster. Oh, she's the most wonderful, the most beautiful, the most understanding.
5: Yes, yes, but she's contrary as all get out. Why, that girl's been in love with you all along. Anybody could see it. But would she admit it? Oh, no, sir. Not till I said that you were too short for her, that you weren't smart enough for her, and that you got too much money for her.
7: You said what?
5: What does it matter what I said? It worked, didn't it?
7: Yeah, it sure did. We had lunch at the plaza and took a walk in Central Park. Lydia had been saying no for so long, I just proposed as a matter of course, and she said yes.
5: Good, good. Say, you got the strength to play a game of golf, fella?
7: Oh, the way I feel right now, I could top Sam Snead himself. Cartwright isn't coming?
5: No. Cartwright's life isn't his own since his wife got that dog. Huh? Meadows, you're practically a member of my family, so I'll tell you something for your own good. You keep my daughter away from dogs.
7: Dogs? Well, Lydia's not interested in dogs.
5: Well, she's crazy about them.
7: She is?
5: Yes, but I'm firm and she knows it. I told Cartwright to be firm. Use the hat trick if necessary, I told him.
7: The what trick?
5: Why, the good old hat trick. A man can always reach for his hat and leave. Say goodbye. Then your wife knows you mean business. Only way a man can survive.
7: Oh, well, that'll never happen to me, Mr. Webster. I understand Lydia, and she certainly understands me.
5: She does, huh? Mm-hmm. A woman loving a man is a tyrant. A man loving a woman is a slave.
7: I'm in love, Mr. Webster, but I haven't the faintest idea how it works.
5: Listen, I say it's a great life, Meadows. Yes, sir, it's a great life, so long as a guy can figure out how he can keep one step ahead of his wife. Well, are we playing golf, or are you too dewy-eyed to see the ball?
7: A little, maybe. You see, we're announcing the engagement right away, Mr. Webster, tonight, at Lydia's birthday party.
5: Oh, seems to me it's her third birthday this year. Wonder what she'll try to get out of me. Well, how about it? Are we going to play golf? I didn't come here to spend Saturday afternoon looking at the club's rhododendron beds.

0: Wake up, Daddy. 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I've got a surprise. The grandest surprise for you.
1: Who?
0: Me.
1: Oh, hello, Lydia.
0: Guess what's happened, Daddy. You just guessed. I'm the luckiest girl alive.
1: Lydia, I lost a couple of years' sleep when you were a baby, and I haven't caught up yet. Now, just because you got yourself engaged to a young nincompoop who's too short, too dumb, and too rich for you is no reason to break into my afternoon nap.
0: Oh, Joe told you.
1: He did?
0: But this is something else. I want you to meet my cunningest, sweetest, most adorable little cyclone.
1: Your cunningest little what?
0: Cyclone. I was at the corner of 57th and 5th Avenue waiting for a taxi when I saw the manliest looking man with an adorable Pekingese.
1: Pekingese? Lydia.
0: You wouldn't have been able to resist him. I went over and petted him and he took to me.
1: The man or the dog?
0: Oh, Daddy, you're cute. The dog.
1: And what about the man?
0: Well, the young man's awfully nice. His name's Hurley, Eugene Hurley. He sold Cyclone to me for $5. I'd have given him 50.
1: Did you buy this mutt? Is it here?
0: Now, Daddy, you mustn't call Cyclone a mutt. He's got a longer pedigree than you have. Mother's wild about him.
1: Now, listen, I settled this dog question 20 years ago when your mother fell in love with a French poodle.
0: But Cyclone isn't a poodle.
1: A city apartment is no place for any kind of mutt. Dogs need the country. Wide open spaces where you can go out and lose them.
0: I was afraid you were going to be difficult.
1: Difficult? It's a question of my rights as a man.
0: Daddy, Cyclone is my dog. He'll leave fast enough when Joe and I get married.
1: When's that? Tonight?
0: Must you be so selfish? All men aren't like you. A dog's a man's best friend.
1: A dog's best friend is another dog.
0: That poor Mr. Hurley was in tears when he said goodbye to Cyclone.
1: Now, sure, I can imagine how reluctant he was if he sold a thoroughbred for $5.
0: Well, he did.
1: Yes, this Hurley Burley's no dope. He must have been crying for joy to get rid of a mutt so easily.
0: Wait till you see Cyclone before you decide you don't like him. He's beautifully cared for. That Mr. Hurley must have spent hours combing his coat.
1: Lydia, out your Pekingese goes, or I'm buying me a St. Bernard.
0: Huh?
1: The biggest one grown. Your yapping little lapdog will have company until the St. Bernard eats him alive.
0: Daddy, I have a feeling you're determined to be mean and contrary.
1: Lydia, my dear, you're so right. You find me on the barricades. This is my home, not a kennel.
0: Very well. I'll keep Cyclone at Joe's house. That's what I'll do.
1: Yeah, I wonder.
0: And I won't even let you look at Cyclone. The poor baby's so sensitive. Nasty old man like you would give him distemper anyhow.
1: Suits me fine. Did you plan to use the phone?
0: Nope.
1: Well, I do.
0: I'm taking little Cyclone to the vet now to see about his diet. You might have made him your friend, Daddy. You'll be sorry.
1: I had no lap dog as a friend of mine ever. What a life. Yes, sir, a great old life. Just try and keep half a step ahead of a woman.
2: Mr. Meadows' apartment.
1: Oh, hello, Evans. This is Robert Webster. Is Mr. Meadows in?
2: Yes, sir.
1: Well, tell him it's urgent.
2: Urgent, Mr. Webster?
1: Yes, urgent. H-U-R-R-Y.
2: Yes, sir. Just a moment, sir.
1: Cyclone. Pekingese. Rubbish. Oh, didn't I call it, though? Ah! A man's got to be firm. Lay down the law. Give a woman a lapdog and you lead a lapdog's life.
3: Hello, Mr. Webster.
1: Hey, Joe.
3: Yes, is anything wrong?
1: You bet something's wrong. You better get right over here.
3: Something's happened to Lydia.
1: No, nothing happened to Lydia. How could anything happen to Lydia? But something's going to happen to you.
3: Me?
1: Yes, you. I want to talk to you before she does, so get your hat, get a taxi, and get over here fast.
3: Well, I'm shaving.
1: Well, shave in the taxi. Get over here fast, Meadows. You're heading into a cyclone.
4: Taxi! Taxi! Heading into a cyclone. Now, what in the... Hey, taxi!
5: Oh.
6: I dare you to do it, Eugene Hurley.
5: Oh, Jess, I don't care if you are my wife. I've got a good mind to slap you right in the face.
6: I just dare you to slap me. Oh, help!
5: Now, wait a minute. I haven't even touched you yet.
6: I just dare you to slap me, Eugene Hurley.
5: Making a scene out in public over a fool dog.
6: You gave Slap the Cyclone away. You know you gave him away. You lost him on purpose.
5: That's what you did. That's what the other people looking at.
6: I hate you.
5: Now, you shut up or I will slap you right in the face.
6: Oh,
5: come on.
6: You get away from me, you little...
4: Hey, take it easy there. You can't go around slapping women.
5: Let go my collar. This is none of your business. She's my wife.
6: You big brute going around slapping women.
5: I never touched you, Jesse. I never even let go, brother. Let go, will you, before you get hurt? I tell you, she's my wife.
4: Oh, my.
5: I'll take you to
6: butt end. Get him back, mister. Get him back. We'll knock his block off.
5: Now, Jesse, take it easy.
6: The
5: Jesse,
6: big
5: no.
6: coward is running away from us. You come back here, Eugene Hurley, and tell me what you did to Cyclone.
4: That was a fast exit.
6: He's ruining my life. He gave my poor little baby away.
4: What? Why, I never heard of such a thing. Giving a baby away.
7: He hit her.
6: You big bully.
4: No, I didn't hit her. The other fella did. Now, listen, lady, I've got to beat it. I'm late.
6: Oh, don't leave me. I've got no place to go.
4: Quick, let's get into this taxi.
8: Will somebody please tell me what's going on?
4: Driver, let's go anywhere but quick. Get going.
9: Phew. That was a close call. Nothing worse than getting mixed up with a crowd.
4: Now, where can I drop you? May I take you home?
6: You're not married to Eugene Hurley, or you'd know I can't go home. You don't know what a roughneck he is. There's only Mother.
4: Well, you've got to go someplace, Mrs.
6: Hurley.
4: Hurley. May I take you to your mother's home, then?
6: My mother lives in Buffalo.
4: Oh. Well, I'd be glad to drop you with a friend.
6: I have no friends except my husband's friends, and they're no friends of mine. Oh, my poor baby. I'll be sorry to my dying day I ever married Eugene Hurley.
4: I can't imagine what kind of a man would give his own child away.
6: Heartless, jealous. I should have found out before I married him, but I was so young, so naive.
4: Yeah. How long have you been married?
6: A whole year.
4: My word. Then it was just a tiny infant.
6: Oh, it's not a real baby.
4: That isn't real.
6: Well, but it's practically as bad as that. It's my little Pekingese.
4: Pekingese? You mean he gave your dog away?
6: The cutest, the most helpless, most sensitive baby Pekingese you ever saw.
4: Oh.
6: I'll show you his picture. Can you imagine it? Eugene Hurley being jealous because I wear Cyclone's little picture in my little locket.
4: A Cyclone?
6: That's his name. He was born in a storm.
4: Well, it's hard to understand a sane, sensible man being jealous of a dog.
6: He's revengeful, too. He took Cyclone out for a walk this afternoon, you see. He tells me the little sweetheart ran away. As if he could. Oh, what a liar that Eugene is. It was the other way around. I know it.
4: Yes, the loss of your dog must be a terrible shock, I'm sure. Now, if you'll just tell me where I can drop you...
6: I don't care if I die. Why, Eugene even tried to take Cyclone's picture out of my locket and put his own back. He has no respect for my feelings.
4: Well, he must love you if he wants you to wear his picture in your locket.
6: He can't love me or he wouldn't have lost Cyclone.
4: Yes, I guess... Well, now, if you'll tell me where you'd like to go, Mrs...
6: Hurley, Jesse Hurley.
4: Yes, well, I have a date. Where can I drop you?
6: Oh, I don't want to be a burden to you, Mr. Meadows.
4: No. Well, I'll take you back to my building. You can rest there until you're feeling better. Evans will look out for you.
6: Oh, I don't care. I really don't care what happens to me now.
4: Driver, let's go back to Park Avenue and 55th. Evans! Evans!
6: Who's that?
4: My butler.
6: Oh, I can't stay here. Eugene will kill you. And me, and maybe even, what's his name?
4: Evans?
6: Yeah, Evans.
10: Oh. Mr. Meadows, I've been trying to locate you everywhere.
4: Oh, yes, I have to come back.
10: Mr. Webster's been calling every 5 minutes. Oh, your eye, sir. Whatever happened to your eye?
4: Well, never mind about that now.
10: An encounter with the door, sir?
4: Never mind, Evans. Have we, smelling salts?
10: I don't believe so, sir.
6: Oh, your eye is all puffed up.
10: You better see a doctor right away, sir.
4: First, we need a doctor for Mrs. Hurley.
10: Mrs. Hurley, sir.
4: Mrs. Hurley is my guest.
6: Oh, I don't want to see a doctor. I don't want to see anybody.
4: Would you like to lie down in the study?
6: No, I don't want to.
10: Perhaps Mrs. Hurley would like a cup of tea.
6: No, nothing. I don't want a thing.
4: Now, it might steady your nerves.
10: Your eye is most unbecoming, sir.
4: Yes, I'll stop at the doctor's later. Now, you fetch the tea, Evans.
10: Yes, sir.
4: And now, Mrs. Hurley, your telephone number is circle 7...
6: I made
4: seven...
6: a terrible mistake coming here. I'm going.
4: Well, but where? You can't go home and you can't go wandering around the city. Now sit down and try to be calm.
6: Oh, I've no place. Nobody.
4: No, Mrs. Evans. Now, look, let's look at this sensibly. I've no motive for interesting myself in your welfare except from a purely sympathetic and human standpoint. You believe that, don't you?
6: Yes, I suppose. You're very kind.
4: Well, then, let me handle your husband.
7: I'll get him to come over. Oh, will you excuse me? I'd better answer the phone.
0: Oh, I'm afraid of him. He's a heartless brute. He gave my baby away.
7: Hello?
11: Well, it's about time.
7: Mr. Webster.
11: Why aren't you over here?
7: Oh, well, I'm sorry, Mr. Webster. I've had a sort of an accident.
11: I can hear your accident screaming.
7: Yes, I got into a mix-up. I got punched in the eye.
11: Oh, you did? Are you a peeping Tom?
7: No, nothing of the kind. It was an accident.
11: You mean she hit you in the eye?
7: No. Why should she hit me in the eye?
11: Why should anybody hit you in the eye?
7: Well, her husband didn't...
11: Her husband? Oh, now we're getting someplace.
7: No, it's not what you think. I'll explain everything when I get over.
11: Forget it. Look, Meadows, I'm coming over to your place. You stay there. I've got to talk to you before Lydia does. Get that accident out of your house. Goodbye.
7: Oh, but you mustn't misunderstand. Don't you... Yeah. He hung up. Oh, well, what now?
6: Oh, I'd better leave. I'm making trouble for you.
10: Mr. Hurley is threatening to break his way in.
6: Huh? Eugene?
10: Yes, Mr. Eugene Hurley.
6: Oh, don't let him in.
7: Now, Mrs. Hurley, please be calm. The arrival of your husband simplifies matters a very great deal.
6: Oh, he's coming to beat me up. I told you what he's like.
7: Evans, will you show Mrs. Hurley into the study?
10: Yes, sir.
7: You won't have to talk to your husband. I will.
6: But don't tell him I'm here.
7: Oh, don't you worry about a thing. Evans, I'll talk to Mr. Hurley in here.
10: Yes, sir. You'd better do something about that eye, sir.
7: Oh, yeah. Well, does it look that bad?
10: It doesn't look good, sir. Oh. Your tea will be ready in a moment, Mrs. Hurley. Will you follow me, please?
5: Do you think you can keep me waiting? Where's my wife?
7: Now, she's here, Mr. Hurley, but she's ill.
5: Yeah, what's the matter with her?
7: Well, she's on the verge of a nervous collapse.
5: Oh, she is, huh?
7: Now, listen, if you've come here to start
5: trouble... No. I don't want any trouble, Mr. Meadows. And if you're wondering how I found you and how I know your name, well, I didn't lose sight of you from the moment I poked you in the eye. When you shoved Jesse into that taxi, I hopped another and tailed you. I'm sorry you got that sock in the eye, Mr. Meadows, but it's your own fault.
7: But what right have you to slap a woman in the face?
5: All the right in the world if I want to. She happens to be my wife.
7: Does being married to her give you that right?
5: Are you married?
7: Well, no, but I expect to be shortly.
5: Then don't argue the point until you're eligible.
7: Oh.
5: What's more, Mr. Meadows, just to keep the record straight, I did not slap her in the face.
7: I heard you.
5: Now, did you see me do it?
7: See you?
5: Ah, now, you see, you did not. You heard Jessie scream that she had been slapped, and you just took it for granted.
7: Well, actually, I didn't see it. And I certainly didn't mean to butt in.
5: She's always pulling that scream act, and I have to fight my way out of a crowd every time it happens.
7: You mean to say
5: But she's that my it's... wife, and I love her. Believe it or not, I do. I'm crazy about her. I'd have to be crazy to put up with her. Jessie is the meanest, the most impossible, but she's the most tantalizing woman on this green earth.
7: Yes, I think I'm beginning to see what you mean.
5: Listen, no matter what my wife's told you, these are the facts. She's got a good husband. I'm all right, you know. She has a nice apartment, a 46 car. But so far as the pet dog thing goes, that's all over. Never again. No more.
7: But she seems so attached to her dog.
5: Well, I've got nothing against the dog. It's very cute. It's shaggy. It's got pop eyes. Looks surprised all the time.
7: Yeah. I saw a picture in the locket. Cyclone.
5: Yeah, Cyclone. Some name for a figure. Yeah. But believe me, I've stood it as long as I can.
7: Now listen, Mrs. Hurley said you deliberately abandoned the dog.
5: I did not. I told her Cyclone's got a good home. But I won't tell you, and I won't tell her exactly where. Now, where's my wife? This time, for sure, I'm going to beat some sense into her.
7: Figuratively speaking.
5: What? Yeah, sure.
7: Well, she's in the study. Now, look here. I owe you an apology. I did butt into your business.
5: Oh, forget it. You got the black eye, didn't you? I'm sorry I socked you instead of her.
10: Excuse me, Mr. Meadows.
7: Oh, yes? How's Mrs. Hurley feeling?
10: Calm down a bit, sir.
7: This is Mr. Hurley. Will you show him into the study, please?
10: Yes, sir. But Miss Webster just phoned from downstairs.
7: Lydia?
10: She's on her way up here.
7: Good grief, Lydia.
10: And she apparently ascertained from the doorman that you're in, sir.
7: Oh. Well, she'll have to wait. Evans, isn't there a doctor in the next building? I'll have to get this eye fixed up before she sees me.
10: There's Dr.

0: a good idea. Thanks. Tell her I'll be back in a few minutes.
1: And now, Mr. Hurley, if you'll step down this hallway, the study is the first door on your left.
2: Thank you. Oh, by the way, when my wife sees me, she'll start screaming. But just don't pay any attention.

0: just got to love him, Cyclone. You've got to make a good impression on my Joe. Promise me that.
1: Ah, here you are, Miss Webster.
0: Heavens, isn't he the cutest thing in the whole wide world? Now, don't you be afraid of the big bad man. Cyclone, say hello to Evans.
1: Hello, doggy.
0: Ask him where Mr. Meadows is, Cyclone.
1: Doggy, Mr. Meadows will be detained a very few minutes, Mrs. Just next door. Would you care to wait?
0: Sure.
1: But not in the study, miss.
0: Why not in the study, Evans? What's going on in there?
1: Well, to tell you the truth, miss, Mr. Meadows has had a little accident.
0: Oh? Well, how interesting. What kind of little accident?
1: Nothing to alarm you, miss. He's been the recipient of a black eye.
0: A black eye? Oh, the poor darling. However did it happen?
1: I'm sure I don't know, miss. Dr. Anderson in the next building is looking after it.
0: Well, I'll go right over to Dr. Anderson's myself, but I'll leave Cyclone here. He's easily frightened of strangers.
1: Yes, miss.
0: Take good care of him, Evans.
1: Yeah.
0: Would you bring him a saucer of milk, please?
1: Quite so, Miss Webster.
0: We're so thirsty, aren't we, Cyclone? Now, don't be frightened, you little love. I'm leaving you with Evans. Goodbye. Mama Lydia will be right back.
2: Now, please, Eugene, I'm perfect. Right, I want to go straight home.
3: Now, just take it easy, Jess, honey. This is the hall. I think we go this way.
2: Wait a minute. Listen. That was a dog I heard in the study. I told you I did.
3: No, but it doesn't. Oh, it's a dog.
2: But listen, it sounds like... Oh, I know his bark anywhere.
3: No, let's get out of here, honey.
2: I'm not hearing things. He's here. Cyclone's here.
3: Oh, no, it can't be.
2: Oh, Cyclone, all my precious, my baby.
3: Oh, I'm dreaming this.
2: Eugene, you were fooling. You were fooling me all the time.
3: No, I wasn't, but I... Oh, it can't be.
2: Oh, Cyclone, baby, you were barking for me. You knew your mummy was white here. Oh, look at him jump at your knees. Oh, you cute dog, little thing. Oh, Eugene, you've made me the happiest in the whole world, and I'll forgive you for everything and love you forever. Oh, thank you.
3: What's that, dear?
2: I just said thank you, dear, that's all.
3: Oh, yes, well, come on, let's get out of here.
1: Here, Dougie, come to Evans. Dougie, you aren't hiding under the couch. Then where are you, Dougie? Don't be bashful. Come, Dougie, here's your saucer of milk. Oh, dear, Miss Webster. Doggy!
0: Here I am again, Evans. Did my little precious drink his milk?
1: He doesn't seem... I poured it out for him, Miss Webster. Is Mr. I improved?
0: The doctor's pain. He's fine. Cyclone, where did you leave him, Evans?
1: I have a piece of sad news, miss.
0: Huh?
1: The little doggy doesn't seem to be here.
0: Well, what do you mean he isn't here? I left him in your care.
1: I've searched high and low. He must have disappeared.
0: That's ridiculous. Dogs don't disappear.
1: No.
0: Here, baby. Here, Cyclone. He always comes when I call. What have you done with him, Evans?
1: I've only been trying to find him, miss.
0: This is terrible. If anything happens to him, I shall hold you to blame. Cyclone. Here, Cyclone.
1: Oh, dear. This is most distressing. Most distressing.
4: Hello, Evans.
1: Oh, Mr. Webster, I'm delighted you've come. The little dog is missing.
4: What? The pooch is missing?
1: Good.
4: Best news I've heard today.
1: But Miss Webster's terribly upset.
4: I ain't never get high blood pressure over a dog, Evans. Confidentially, it was nice work. Have a cigar.
1: But I don't understand, sir.
0: Evans, I can't find him.
4: Oh, hello, Lydia.
0: Daddy, you did it. You got rid of him. It's a conspiracy. You opened the door and pushed Cyclone out.
4: Oh, I did.
1: But Miss Webster, your father only just came in. The dog has been missing for half an hour.
0: Somebody stole him. Somebody's taken my Cyclone away.
4: Well, call the Bureau of Missing Persons.
0: It's a joke to you.
5: Ah, hello, Mr. Webster.
4: Well, glad to see you, Meadows.
0: Joe, do you know what's happened?
1: What?
0: My darling Cyclone's gone. Somebody stole

0: Well, they're right in this house.
1: Yes, imagine.
2: Oh, well, now, how could anyone steal it? What's your dog's name?
0: Cyclone. Baby Cyclone.
2: The Hurleys.
0: Who?
2: The Hurleys. Cyclone's their dog.
1: Well, that's fine.
0: I don't understand you, Joe. I want my little baby, and if you know...
2: Now, it's very simple, dear. Mr. and Mrs. Hurley were here. They must have seen Cyclone. He's their dog.
0: He's my dog. You go right over to the... Who's it, is it?
2: The Hurleys.
0: The Hurleys, and bring him back.
2: Well, I'll certainly get in touch with him.
1: Remember, Cartwright, the poor fish.
0: I want my dog. I've never loved anything so much in all my life.
2: Oh, now, Lydia, you don't mean that. You only got the dog this afternoon.
0: I don't want to hear anything from you. My dog was kidnapped in this house, and I'm holding you responsible, and I won't speak to you again until I get Cyclone back.
2: Now, Lydia, I'd do anything
1: Remember,
2: for you, but...
1: Remember, Cartwright, the poor fish.
0: Joe, if you love me, you'll find my dog.
2: You know I love
1: Cartwright,
2: you.
1: Cartwright, the poor fish.
0: Prove you love me, then. There's only one way you can prove it, and if you don't get Cyclone back, he was stolen in your apartment. I never want to see you again.
2: Lydia, darling.
1: Let her go.
2: Oh. Oh, this is terrible. Why, I've never seen it like this before.
1: I warned you when a woman gets dog crazy.
2: But you are prejudiced against them, Mr. Webster.
1: Nuts! I like animals, but silly fools like Lydia carry this dog routine too far. It's no joke when a man finds himself playing second fiddle to a mutt.
2: But, Mr. Webster...
1: Do you want that happening to you? I had a narrow escape from a French poodle 20 years ago. Now, if you're smart, you'll profit from my experience.
2: Well, I don't want Lydia unhappy.
1: Would you rather be unhappy? Then give in to her.
2: Well, to tell you the truth, I don't want to give in. I feel the way you do, but you hurt her. She won't talk to me till she gets Cyclone. What's a fella to do?
1: Well, offhand, Meadows, I just couldn't tell you. But we'll think of something.

0: 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Tonight's presentation is George M. Cohan's saga of the American Male in Revolt, Baby Cyclone. We shall resume our story after the customary pause for station identification. This is CBS, the Columbia Broadcasting System. Continuing Studio One from CBS. We bring you the concluding portion of Baby Cyclone, written by the late George M. Cohan. When husbands and wives get tired of arguing over the bridge table, disputing the gin rummy score, or comparing the merits of their respective in-laws, there is always another source of domestic conflict. The pet of the household. It may be dog, cat, canary, or goldfish, but in the case of Mr. Cohan's little confection, we are dealing with that remarkable species, that race apart, the Pekingese. It would seem in our play that being a Pekingese shouldn't even happen to a dog, but it does. And its name and our hero is Baby Cyclone.
1: I don't care what the neighbors think. How could you do it, Eugene Hurley?
2: How could you stand
1: on the street and sell my poor little dog and to the first stranger that came along? How could you be so cruel, so unkind, so un-American?
2: What do you mean, un-American?
1: Well, then, unkind. That's un-American, isn't it?
2: Look, Jesse, take it easy, will you? You got the dog back. It's here, and I suppose it's going to stay.
1: It stays, or I don't.
2: All right, honey. It stays. But under entirely different conditions.
1: Such as?
2: No more foolishness. No more baby talk. The dog cannot be brought to the table. He does not sleep at the foot of our bed. He does not go walking with me every single time I step out of the house.
1: All right, Eugene Hurley. If he can't come to the table, I won't. If he can't sleep at the foot of the bed, I won't go to bed. If he can't walk with us, I won't walk with you.
2: If you say another word, I'll throw this flea-bitten pooch out the window.
1: You do, and I'll jump out after him.
2: Oh, for the love of all that's human, Jess. You're taking a stand against your husband in favor of a dumb animal.
1: There's a difference. Cyclone may be dumb, but he's not deaf. He can hear every word you're saying, and you're breaking his poor little heart. Look at the tears in his eyes.
2: Tears in his... Oh, this is more than I can stand.
1: Where do you think you're going?
2: I'm going out to get drunk.
1: I dare you to. I just dare you to leave me. I know what you want, Eugene Hurley. You want people to think I'm driving you to drink. You go out that door, and I'll go out the window, and I'll scream at the top of my voice.
2: All right, Jess, all right. Now, you win this time. But from now on, watch out.
1: Why? Are you going to try and steal my dog again?
2: Oh, it's your dog now.
1: Yes, my dog. It used to be our dog, but now he's mine. Who's that?
2: Can you see through the door? I can't.
1: If anybody's come for Cyclone, you tell him I'm not home. You'll find me locked in my bedroom.
2: No, Jess, you... Women, I'm coming.
3: Hello, Hurley. I'm sorry to disturb you.
2: Oh. Hello, Meadows. Come in.
4: Is the dog here?
2: Is the dog here? Yeah. It seems that my wife's locked herself in the bedroom with it.
4: Oh. Well, do you know the girl you sold the dog to is my fiancé?
2: What? Your fiancé? No kidding.
4: Yeah. Did you ever hear of such a coincidence?
2: Oh, not outside of Dick Tracy?
4: Well, she's terribly upset. I can't pacify her.
2: Oh.
4: I tried to explain how you and Mrs. Hurley happened to be at my house, but she won't listen. So I thought, well, if the two of you would do me a favor and come over, and Miss Webster, Lydia, would recognize you as the man who sold her the dog, she'd know I'm telling the truth.
2: Yeah. Mm-hmm. Now, Mr. Meadows, the best way to handle this now that you're here is for you to take the dog back to her. Well, legally, it's hers.
4: Oh, well, I couldn't think of that, no.
2: Oh, no. What's right is right. We're in the wrong.
1: Did you hear what you're saying, Eugene Hurley? Nobody in this world's going to take my dog away from me.
2: Now, Jesse, you... That gives you an idea of what I'm up against.
3: Yeah. Obviously a woman of spirit.
2: Oh, this is a great evening for company. Oh, hello.
5: Hello.
4: Lydia.
5: So you sell dogs and steal them back, do you, Mr. Whirly?
2: Well, I... Hurley.
4: Lydia.
5: What did this man say to you, Joe? What excuse did he offer?
4: Now,
5: where's my dog?
4: Take it easy, dear. Mr. Hurley, this is my fiancé, Miss Webster.
5: I want my dog.
2: Well, who's arguing? I'm in favor. It's rightfully yours.
1: Get them out, you hear me?
5: Has she got my dog in there?
4: The situation's a bit complicated, dear.
5: I demand you open this door. Tell that woman my dog belongs to me.
2: Yeah, I have told her.
5: I'll give you 5 minutes to return my dog or I'll send for the police.
1: You give that woman back her $5 and get her out. Do you hear me?
5: Hey, I'm not budging till I get my dog.
3: Lydia, for heaven's sake, you must be reasonable.
2: Look, wait a minute. I think I've got an idea.
5: Where are you going?
2: Well, I'll try to get Cyclone for you by sneaking in the bedroom window. I want you to have that dog. Believe me.
5: I'll believe you. I'll believe you when Cyclone is in my possession.
3: Now, just a minute, Hurley.
2: What?
3: I don't want Miss Webster to have Cyclone.
5: But why don't you want me to have Cyclone?
3: Lydia, I don't want pet dogs in my home.
5: Your home?
3: Well, our home. Darling, my home will be yours very soon.
5: Not without Cyclone, it won't be.
3: I don't say that, Lydia.
5: I am saying it. And I see through you very plainly. This is just a conspiracy between Daddy and you.
3: Your father had nothing to do with this.
5: He told you I bought a dog. He put you up to this. You went out and found Mr. Hurley. You hid him in your home with his female accomplice. And by clever subterfuge, you manipulated matters so I'd come to your house and you'd have them steal Cyclone the minute I turned my back.
2: Oh, of all the ridiculous
5: nonsense. I never
2: believed
5: your ridiculous story about your old black eye. You lied because you're jealous. Jealous of a poor little Pekingese.
3: I didn't even know you had a dog.
5: You knew how unhappy I'd be if I lost Cyclone. But you don't want me to be happy. You're like all men. Self-centered. Selfish. You should be ashamed to talk to me.
4: What do you think of that, Mr. Hurley?
2: Compared to Miss Webster, my wife is in the minor league.
3: Hurley, return the $5 you got from my fiancé.
5: Don't bother. I won't sell my dog for $1,000,000 now.
3: Lydia, I forbid you to carry this foolishness any further.
5: Who are you to forbid me anything? I forbid you to forbid me.
3: You're forcing me to this. Make your choice. It's the dog or me.
5: The dog.
3: You mean that?
5: Absolutely.
3: Then you'll never see me again. Good night.
5: Why, John!
2: Now, don't weaken now, Miss Webster. This is a point in your life where you've got to prove that you've got a mind of your own. Cyclone is legally yours. You stick by your guns.
1: I heard every word you said, Eugene Hurley. I know what you're up to.
5: Where's Cyclone?
1: You get out of my house. Go on, get out.
5: Not before you give me back my dog.
1: I'll give you 10 seconds to get out that door. That's all I'll give you. As for you, Eugene Hurley, if your attitude doesn't change, I'll leave you.
5: Oh, pardon me.
2: Oh, Miss Webster pulled a quickie.
1: That woman locked herself in with Cyclone. Open this door. Open it. Eugene, you break the door down.
2: Go ahead and make me, honey.
1: I know what's in her mind. Well, I can think as fast as she can. I'll have a cop up here in 2 seconds. Thief! Don't
2: thief! Oh, for the love of Pete. Oh. Come out, Miss Webster. She's gone.
5: What?
2: She's gone. Now's your chance.
5: Believe you. You are trying to help me.
2: Yes, and you'll help me if you get out of here fast. Don't take the elevator. Huh? Use the back stairs quick as you can, but hurry.
5: Shh, baby. You'll be all right.
1: Shh. Quiet. Hurry up, officer. That's her. There she goes with my dog.
5: Taxi. Taxi.
3: Lydia.
5: What do you want? Why did you come back?
3: I want to apologize.
5: You can be a gentleman and get out of this taxi so I can get in.
3: Now, we both said things we don't really mean. It's ridiculous to break our engagement over a dog.
5: Will you get out of my way? You're keeping me here deliberately.
3: Oh, darling.
1: Thieves, both of them.
6: Just a minute there. Hold it. Not so fast, bud.
3: Are you talking to me, officer?
6: That's right. This lady says you stole her dog.
3: That lady has caused me considerable trouble today already.
5: It's my dog, officer.
1: I don't care what you do to them. All I want is my dog.
5: He's mine.
1: You stole him from me.
5: I bought him and paid for him. I can prove you're a dog thief if I want to make trouble.
7: Hey, Jess, what's the big idea?
1: Don't you dare to talk to me again, Eugene.
6: Now, just a minute. One at a time. Whose dog did this?
1: Mine.
6: Who talked first?
1: I did.
2: The dog belongs to Miss Webster.
1: That's a lie. A downright lie.
5: It's the truth. And I insist you release me.
3: The dog belongs to Mrs. Hurley.
6: Now, one at a time. Who's Mrs. Hurley?
1: I am.
6: The dog belongs to her, you say?
2: No, to her, Miss Webster.
3: Mr. Hurley sold it without her permission.
5: You're taking a sweet kind of revenge.
6: One at a time.
2: I bought the dog in the first place, so I had the right to sell it.
6: Who are you?
2: Her husband.
6: Whose husband?
1: Mine.
6: And you say the dog belongs to the other lady?
1: It does not.
3: It certainly does.
6: Quiet! Who are you?
3: Joseph Meadows. I'm this lady's fiancé.
5: Were you mean?
6: You know this man.
3: Why, certainly. He's a friend of mine.
1: Some friend. He punched in the eye this afternoon.
2: You keep your mouth shut, Jesse.
6: I guess you two are married, all right. Now, what's your reason for punching him in the eye?
2: Well, that's kind of personal.
3: Now, it's all right, Hurley. You go ahead and tell him.
2: Well, he interfered with me and my wife.
5: You took her to your house?
1: My husband knows all about it.
6: What is this, a shakedown?
2: Wait a minute. No, cry.
5: It's all a trumped-up story to steal my dog.
1: You dare, Cyclone.
6: Quiet! I'm doing the talking. Now, did she steal the dog from you?
5: No, she stole it from me.
1: My husband stole it from me and sold it to her.
5: And they stole it back from me.
6: Who did? They do, Mr. Meadows. stole it from them.
2: Do I look like a man who steals Pekingeses?
5: You hire others to do the dirty work.
6: Quiet! Let me get this straight. You stole the dog from your wife, and you misbought the dog from him, and then you stole the dog from her.
1: How could I steal my own dog?
6: Then he punched you in the eye. Well, never heard of anything more balled up in my life. Quiet, you two!
5: He's afraid of you. Don't use that tone to a dog.
1: Let me hold him.
5: Let me.
6: Quiet! Scared of me, doggy? My wife's been wanting the pooch like you for a long time. What are you scared of, Foolish Face?
1: His name is not Foolish Face.
5: It's Cyclone.
7: He was born in a storm.
3: Yeah, he must have been. He's capable of raising storms.
6: One more comic note and I'll run the whole lot of you in.
3: Look here, officer. I'm Joseph Meadows of Brooks, Mann, and Meadows.
6: Oh, the banking outfit. And I suppose you're the vice president of the U.S. Mint and these ladies are the Rockefeller girls.
3: I have credentials.
6: Well, I've had enough gags out of the whole bunch here.
5: I'll have my dog, please.
1: You give him to me, it's my dog.
6: Who do you think I am, Solomon? Well, you had a lot of fun riding me, so now I'll give you all a little ride.
3: You can't arrest us.
5: No.
6: Oh, can't I, Mr. Meadows of Brooks, Mann, and Meadows? I'll arrest all of you. And the charge of disturbing the peace and refusing proper information to an officer of the law.

0: this court rules Miss Lydia Webster as the rightful owner of the dog Cyclone and awards said dog to her custody. Next case, please.
1: Oh!
2: Cut it out, will
1: you? You did this to me, Eugene Hurley. You did it to
0: order,
1: me.
0: Order, please,
1: I never
0: order.
1: Want to see you again. Never, never, as long as I live.
2: Oh, I'm sorry, Jess, but I told you.
1: Let
2: that
1: go of my arm. Don't touch
2: but
1: me.
2: But I'll buy you another peek. I'll buy two, three of them. Oh, come on home, Jess.
1: I'm not going home with you. I never want to see that bare, empty apartment again.
2: Oh, Jess, what do you want me to do? Cut my heart out to prove I'm sorry?
1: Go away. Get away from me. Get out of my sight.
2: Oh, Jess, now, that's no way to talk to me.
1: Cyclone, you're crying for me.
3: Mrs. Hurley, Mrs. Hurley.
1: Well, he's yours. I wish you'd take him away. I can't bear to look at his little face. Oh, well, wait. Let me see him once more to say goodbye.
3: I was thinking how badly I'd feel if I had to say goodbye to Cyclone.
1: My heart's broken, and my home's broken.
3: I really wish there was some way for you to have him and for me to have him at the same time.
1: I'll never be able to forget you, Cyclone. I never will. My life might just as well be over.
3: Oh, you poor dear. Well, you're welcome to visit him.
1: It would be too cruel having to say goodbye again and again.
3: Oh, Mrs. Hurley, I've got the and best again. Idea. I know how we can share the little precious.
1: What do you mean?
3: Well, he needs a companion, and I wouldn't think of trusting him with anyone but a person as fine and kind and loving as you are. You can live at my house and see him all the time.
1: Are you offering me a job?
3: Well, that's putting it on a vulgar basis, but would you be his companion? If you'd like, you could wear a uniform that would match his beautiful russet coat. You'd look lovely.
1: Why, being a companion to Cyclone wouldn't be a job. It'd be a pleasure. You don't have to pay me for it.
3: Well, the salary'd be a formality.
1: To be with Cyclone all the time. It's a deal. I've left my husband, you know. I'll come home with you right now.
4: Well, my dear, if Lydia wants to break her engagement, she'll break her engagement. Your daughter is that kind of a girl.
5: But over a dog, Robert. Now, this time, you've got to be firm with her.
4: Firm about what? In my opinion, Meadows is more to blame than Lydia. He tried to bulldoze her into giving the dog up.
5: You don't like dogs any better than Joe does. You know it, and I know it. But you'd never agree with me about anything.
4: Well, there's no sense in being upset, my dear. Lydia's strong-minded. She's got an independent spirit like yours. If Joe Meadows expected a pushover, well, he's learning.
5: Well, a man certainly has the right to assert himself with a girl he's going to marry.
4: Yes, well, if he does, he should stick by his guns. Do you know Meadows was here twice today pleading with Lydia to take him back? Why, she's lost all respect for him, and I don't blame her.
5: Well, I admire Joe Meadows for that very reason. I like a man who can admit he's wrong once in a while. If you want my opinion, your daughter is making a complete fool of herself over that dog. I could understand if he were a French poodle, but a bow-legged Pekingese.
4: Look, the dog isn't the real issue now. Lydia has to prove she's got a mind of her own. Where would I be in the world without my individualistic ideas?
5: There's no difference between your individualism and common obstinacy. And I'd like to know why you're agreeing with Lydia all of a sudden.
4: Well, she's our little girl. One of us has to take her side.
6: Oh, you're just a fuss, Budget. Well, that's what you are. I'll carry you now, Jessie.
1: Here you are, dear.
6: Thank you.
5: Listen to her carry on over that Pekingese.
6: Hello, Mother. Hello, Daddy.
4: Hello, dear.
6: We had such a lovely walk in the park, and we saw another little dog we liked very much. Didn't we, Cyclone?
5: Merciful heavens, I can't listen to any more.
6: What's wrong with Mother?
4: She's a bit irritable, dear.
6: Why? Have you two been talking about Joe?
4: Well, it would lessen the strain somewhat if we knew for sure whether the engagement is on or off.
6: Off. I sent back the ruby bracelet.
4: Well, I guess that finishes it. It's off.
6: I don't think I'm interested in marriage anymore. From what Jessie says, her life with Eugene Hurley was one long series of battles, right from the beginning. And they started out being desperately in love.
4: Yeah, well, it's not so easy to fall out of love.
6: I'm just not thinking about Joe anymore. I haven't a minute's thought to give him. All my love is going to my precious baby. To you, my little precious. And Daddy, dear.
4: Uh-huh.
3: I'm so grateful to you for being reasonable about Cyclone.
4: Well, don't forget, he's here on a day-to-day basis. I'm still thinking it over.
2: I want to see my wife when I'm going to see her. Hey, you, Miss Webster, where's my wife?
3: Well, really? People are thrown in jail for breaking into houses, you know, Mr. Hurley.
2: Look, I got a right to see my wife. There ain't no law against it.
3: She's made it quite clear that you are superfluous.
2: Oh, look, listen, Miss Webster, I'm a broken man. I haven't slept in the last 3 nights.
3: Huh?
2: I can't keep my mind on my job. I'm half crazy. I've got to see Jesse and come to an understanding.
3: I'm very sorry. I can't help you. Now, if you'll please excuse me.
2: Oh, hey, there she is. Jess, wait.
1: Oh, it's you. When will you learn to stop pestering me?
2: Oh, Jesse, have a heart. Don't you see the mess we're getting into?
1: I don't wish to discuss it.
2: Oh, look, listen, I'm to blame 100%, but I swear to you, I'll never complain about anything again as long as I live. And as far as the dog goes, you can move a whole kennel into the apartment. Oh, please, baby, let's fix things up.
1: It's too late.
2: Don't be silly. You can't live for a dog.
1: Who says I can't?
2: Who are you hurting except yourself, Jesse? Trying to pay me back this way, you crazy little fool.
1: Well, that sounds a lot more like you, Eugene Hurley.
2: Oh, Jesse, honey, I... Wait a minute. What's that you're wearing?
1: I'm supporting myself, so kindly leave me alone.
2: Is that a uniform? No,
1: well,
2: don't
1: it...
2: tell me, don't tell me. Are you a nursemaid to that dog? You take that thing off before I give you a spanking.
1: Oh, you're nothing but a common low roughneck. You get out of here.
2: No,
1: get
2: Jesse,
1: out.
2: No, Jesse, listen. I didn't mean it. Please come back. Door. Of all the mean, impossible dames on this impossible, miserable earth, she's without doubt the meanest, most tantalizing female that I ever came in contact with in all my mean, miserable, impossible life.
7: Excuse me. May I ask what you're doing?
2: I am losing my temper. Who are you?
7: Lydia's father.
2: Well, this is your house. Yes, I better apologize for busting in. I'll just go along.
7: Hold on. You're Eugene Hurley.
2: Yeah. I wish I was anybody else but...
7: Well, look, I think you had the right idea there, my boy. Only stick to it.
2: Huh?
7: Don't budge an inch. A man has to assert himself in his own home.
2: I haven't got a home left.
7: Oh, of course you have. She'll come back if you're firm. Give her enough time to miss you.
2: Oh, you don't know my wife.
7: How long have you been married?
2: A year.
7: Well, I'm an old-timer. I've had 27 of them.
2: 27 wives, Mr. Webster?
7: I don't think that requires an answer.
2: Oh, no.
7: Look, I never weaken. I never waste words. When it gets to a showdown, I just reach for the hat and... out.
2: Oh, you reach for the... Oh, but doesn't your wife scream?
7: They all scream. They've all got the same bag of tricks. When you're home in the evening, doesn't your wife threaten to jump out the window?
2: Oh, she sure does.
7: Yeah, but as a rule, you're away at work all day.
2: Yeah. I don't get you, Mr. Webster.
7: She's home alone. The window's there. Nobody to stop her. Why doesn't she jump?
2: Huh? Oh, yes.
7: Yes. Be firm. Reach for the hat, my boy, and out.
2: Yeah. Yeah. Well, mine, though, is a kind of a peculiar case.
7: Oh, they're all peculiar. Don't yield an inch and don't forget the hat trick.
2: Just reach for the hat and out.
7: And out.
2: Why is he screaming?
7: Sure, the first scream. Don't wait for the second. Get the idea?
2: Yeah, I sure do. It's a good idea. I wish I'd thought about it.
7: Well, it's a little early for you, my boy. That thought usually hits a man about the middle of the second year.
2: Yeah, I wish I'd had the good luck to talk to you about a year ago, Mr. Webster.
7: Well, if you had, the chances are you mightn't have gotten married.
2: Yeah. Oh, no. I'm in love with Jessie. Why, I'm going crazy without her.
7: Look, would you be in love with her if she were some other man's wife?
2: Certainly not.
7: Well, there you are.
2: I don't get you.
7: Well, it's a little early for you. That thought comes about the beginning of the third year.
2: Huh? Oh, gee, gosh, yeah, I sure do get it.
3: Oh, well, Joe, they're absolutely perfect.
1: Oh, I wouldn't be able to tell them from Cyclone.
8: Let's see what's going on. This one's Rainbow, and that one's Sunshine.
9: The cutest little things I've ever seen. How smart of you, Joe.
2: Oh, my gosh, he's brought in two more like Cyclone.
8: Hello, Mr. Webster.
2: Hello.
8: Well, what do you think of my idea? I presented Lydia and Mrs. Hurley with two of the finest Pekingeses money can buy.
4: You did? What's the big idea?
6: I've decided to forgive, Joe. That's the big idea.
10: And if you're ready to apologize all over again, Eugene Hurley, I might even forgive you.
11: Sure, I'll apologize. I'll do anything you want, honey.
10: You like her? It's a little girl.
11: Oh, baby, do I like that little girl. But especially this little girl. Nothing's ever going to break us up again.
4: Oh, Meadows, you're a fool.
6: Don't talk that way. He's going to be your son-in-law.
12: Is this my little doggie? Is this my cyclone?
4: What are you saying?
6: Yes, he's her dog now. Mother hit on the perfect solution.
4: What solution? What's going on here?
12: Shall we tell the big, naughty man what it's all about, shall we?
4: Don't wait for his answer. Tell me.
5: Robert, Lydia and Mrs. Hurley have agreed to accept the new dogs from Joe with the understanding that I'll take care of Cyclone, and they may visit him or borrow him whenever they wish.
4: That dog is not staying in my house.
5: Oh, stop being difficult.
4: All right, where's my hat?
5: Robert, what are you doing?
4: Something I tried to get these two young fools to do.
5: Robert, where are you going? You come back here.
4: I've got my hat. Goodbye.
5: He can go as far as he likes, but Cyclone stays.
6: That's the spirit, Mother. Don't give in. Daddy's run you long enough.
5: He certainly has.
6: You know better than to threaten me that way, don't you, Joe?
10: And so do you, don't you, Eugene? You know better than to make a crack like that. I'm not going to have any more trouble with you, am I?
4: Oh, where's my hat?
10: Oh, you come back here, Eugene Hurley.
8: I'll have my hat, too.
6: Joe, you can't leave. We planned...
4: Out! Out!
6: All men are crazy.
10: And how they're crazy.
12: But they won't drive us crazy, will they, Cyclone Baby?

0: Mr. Webster hasn't been at the club once this evening? Mr. Meadows either? Oh, thank you very much.
1: The father's probably sitting right by the phone coaching the man to say he's not there.
0: Can you think of any place else to call?
1: At 2 o'clock in the morning? Oh, I'm dead on my feet, but I can't fall asleep.
0: Well, the dogs are all asleep. Thank goodness.
1: Why shouldn't they? What worries have they got? Oh, I wish I'd never set eyes on those dogs.
0: Jessie's asleep. Sound asleep. Look at her.
1: Get away from her. You'll wake her up. If she starts her weeping and wailing again, I'll go mad.
0: Where can they be? I should have thought Joe would come right back. Oh, this is infuriating. Hmm?
2: Huh? Who's that?
3: What's the matter?
1: Nothing new is the matter yet. Go back to sleep.
4: Why, it's 2 o'clock in the morning. Oh, isn't this awful?
1: There she goes again.
4: Oh, when I think of all the trouble I've caused you two, and you've been so kind, I'm to blame for everything.
1: You needn't advertise the fact. We understand perfectly.
0: Oh, Mother, that's being unkind.
1: Well, I'm a little tired of listening to her wailing. It's all I've heard since 5 o'clock this afternoon.
4: I know what I'll do. I'll kill myself. That's what I'll do.
1: Good.
4: Oh, you hate me.
1: I don't care if I can't sleep. I'm going to bed.
0: Mother, how can you at a time like this?
1: Well, I can't sit around and listen to her yodel for 9 or 10 hours more.
4: Why do you keep picking on me? What have I done?
1: Lydia, listen to that. She's just admitted she's to blame for everything. Now she asks what she's done.
0: Well, when you come right down to it, Mother, what has she done?
1: Wrecked my home, that's all. And you helped her, Lydia.
0: Me?
1: Yes, you know your father's a man of his word. Oh, you're a nuisance, the two of you, and so you're bow-legged mutts.
0: It was your own idea to keep Cyclone.
1: The silliest, most asinine thing I ever did was to waste my time and patience on you two simpering, whimpering females. Good night.
0: Mother's worried about Daddy. I hope the boys are all together.
5: Maybe they all jumped off the Brooklyn Bridge.
0: What would they be doing in Brooklyn?
5: Well, maybe they all got into a fight.
0: With whom?
5: With themselves and killed each other.
0: Jessie, what a horrible idea.
5: Well, my husband's got a terrible temper. I ought to know.
0: Jessie, I don't think I'll keep the new dog.
5: No? Well, then, I don't think I'll keep mine either.
0: You won't have to. I've decided to give Cyclone back to you.
5: To me? Why?
0: It'll make Joe happy. He's going to be my husband, and that's the idea, isn't it? To make your husband happy, if you can.
5: Well, don't you think I want to make my husband happy? Oh, I wish I'd never seen that flea-bitten pooch.
0: Why, Jessie!
5: I mean it. I'm scared to death. Eugene Hurley never did anything like this to me before in all his life.
0: If only Joe comes back, I'll forgive him everything. I mean I'll apologize. Hey, you know, I feel better just saying it.
5: I'm getting hungry. I always get hungry when I'm unhappy. But I'll apologize to Eugene, too.
0: Well, come on, I'll get you something to eat, Jessie. Come into the kitchen, dear.

0: quiet fellas. I thought they'd never leave.
1: Yeah, me too. If we get those dogs without waking them up, we'll be lucky.
2: Muzzle them with the hats. It's a new hat trick.
0: Resourceful of you, Hurley. Splendid. Remember, now's the time to be resolute.
1: I've learned my lesson, Mr. Webster. I won't renege.
2: Me neither.
0: Sleeping in my chair. The best isn't good enough for Cyclone. Ouch, it go.
2: Got mine.
1: I got this one.
0: Shut up, you mutt.
3: Oh, somebody's coming. Quick.
0: No, no, no. Hold on, fellas. I've changed my mind. We'll face them. Remember what I told you. A woman's got a bag full of tricks, but a man's got only one.
2: The hat trick.
0: Right. At the first scream, out. Never waste words. The less you say, the more she'll talk. The more she talks, the less she says. Never weaken, never apologize.
4: Daddy!
5: Oh, yeah. Jean, is that you, darling?
6: Yeah, it's me.
7: Hey, Robert, are you all right?
8: Hello, my dear.
7: I was so worried about you, Joe.
5: Oh, Eugene, I'm so happy to see you. I could cry.
6: Oh, it's nice to see you, Jesse.
7: Are you home to stay, Robert?
8: I stay, my dear, if the dog goes.
7: Robert. Yes, dear.
6: Our engagement's on, Lydia. But no dog.
7: Tonight's taught me a great lesson, Joe. I want to apologize for everything.
6: All right, go ahead. I think it's coming to me.
9: And I'll stay, Jess. But that pooch, out.
5: Anything you say, darling. Anything you say goes.
9: Jumping mackerel, it works.
8: The hat trick.
0: It's a great life. Yes, sir. A great old life. But you've got to keep one step ahead of the ladies.
10: 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Tonight from Studio One, you have heard Fletcher Markle's production of Baby Cyclone by George M. Cohan. The adaptation was prepared by Addie Richton and Lynn Stone. And the original music was composed by Joseph Glover and conducted by Alexander Semler.
11: And now, in closing, may a producer identify the principals in our cast tonight. In the foreground of the unhappy life and times of Baby Cyclone,
2: Robert Webster
11: was played by Everett Sloan.
7: Lydia Webster
11: was Anne Burr.
5: Jesse Hurley
11: was Pert Kelton.
3: Eugene Hurley
11: was Ian Martin.
6: Joe Meadows
11: was played by Leon Janney. Catherine Rott was Mrs. Webster. And Donald Bain was a man barking a dog as Baby Cyclone. Next week from Studio One at CBS, our story is a melodrama. 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The story is Payment Deferred by Jeffrey Dell and C.S. Forrester, and with us as a visiting player in Studio One, you'll hear one of the really great actresses of radio and a new star in the sky of Hollywood, Miss Agnes Moorehead.
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10: 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And now, Claudia.
7: Oh, David, hasn't it been a nice night for a walk?
20: Mm-hmm.
7: What are you thinking of?
20: Me? Nothing.
7: Anything worrying you?
20: Nope.
7: Something go wrong at the office?
20: Nope.
7: I bet it's that old pipe of yours.
20: What is?
7: You're moping because the stem broke.
20: It wasn't the stem. If it had been, it could have been repaired. It was the bowl.
7: Well, it wasn't the only pipe you owned.
20: No, but it was my favorite one.
7: I didn't know there were some of the words you used when it cracked.
20: You've led a very sheltered life. You don't know very much about pipes either.
7: Ouch!
20: What's wrong?
7: Can't see. Something just flew in my eye.
20: Well, blow your nose.
7: Oh, that never helps with me. It's funny how you don't appreciate your eye until you get something in it.
20: Or your teeth until you get a toothache.
7: Or your stomach until you get a stomachache.
20: Maybe we'd better stop right there. Look, here's my handkerchief. I'll show you how.
7: I know perfectly well how to blow my nose. Anyway, it never gets things out of my eye. It's an exploded theory.
20: It is not. How does your eye feel now?
7: Terrible.
20: Step over here under the streetlight and let me see what I can do.
7: None of this rolling up my eye like a rod.
20: Now stop being a sissy.
7: I am not a sissy. And why do men think that when they look at things, it helps?
20: Hush, and open up.
7: I can't open. If I could open, I'd be all right.
20: If we're going to get what's in it out of it, you've got to open it.
7: This is just the doctor in you coming
20: open
7: out.
20: Open up.
7: Oh, all right. There. You satisfied?
20: Can't see a thing. Wait a second. No.
7: You must be blind.
20: Probably just a little speck.
7: It's a big lump of coal.
20: Come on, let's cross the street. There's a drugstore over there, and the druggist will be able to get it out.
7: I knew it. It'll be that old toothpick and rolling up like a rug stunt after all.
20: You want to get that big lump of coal out of your eye, don't you?
21: Can I do anything for you?
20: I wonder if you could help us. My wife just got a cinder in her eye.
21: If you stand over here by the light, lady.
7: Can you get it out without running my lid up like a window shade?
21: That's funny.
7: It's not at all funny. It's barbaric, that's what it is.
21: A little more into the light, please.
7: For thousands of years, people have been getting things in their eyes. You'd think they'd have found a better way to get them out.
20: This way always seems to work.
7: You wouldn't be so smug about it for your eye.
21: A little wider. Now look up. Way up.
7: I'm practically upside down.
21: There we are.
7: Where?
20: There on the point of the piece of cotton.
7: I don't see it.
20: You don't see that tremendous piece of coal?
7: That little speck?
21: A little speck can feel like a mountain sometimes.
20: Or a molehill.
7: I don't think you got it out.
21: It always feels that way in a few minutes.
7: Yep, it's better now.
20: Can I pay you for this?
21: We're not doctors. We just do this to help people.
7: But I need a lot of things.
21: What will you need, miss?
7: What do we need, David? I know. Toothpaste.
21: What kind?
7: Peppermint.
20: You're buying toothpaste, darling, not candy.
7: It's pink, too.
21: This is the kind I think you want.
20: The pink kind tastes better, I suppose.
21: Is this the kind?
7: Yes.
21: Hmm.
7: David, look at that whole case full of pipes. I'm going to buy you one.
20: Thank you, dear, but a pipe is something that you don't buy in a drugstore.
21: We have some wonderful pipes here. I'll show you.
20: No, thank you. Don't bother.
7: It doesn't hurt to look. You buy practically everything else in a drugstore.
21: I've got a nice new number here lined with honey. The first time you smoke it...
20: It burns your tongue off and smells like autumn leaves.
7: Well, that's a nice smell.
20: Not to a pipe smoker.
21: Well, I wouldn't know. I never smoked one of these. Fact is, I don't smoke pipe. Now, here's a good cellar we have. It's got a magnesium coil and distills out all the nicotine. That's what it says on the box.
20: It probably writes underwater, too.
21: It doesn't say anything about that. How about this little briar?
20: No, I don't think so. Thanks.
5: You won't let me buy you a pipe?
20: No.
5: Well, just to show you I don't hold grudges, I think I'll let you buy me a soda.
20: Does it ever occur to you that you're always hungry?
5: No. But seeing a soda fountain makes me hungry.
20: And seeing a beautiful roast beef probably makes you thirsty.
5: Buy me one.
20: You took the words right out of my mouth.
1: Hey, what do you folks have?
5: Chocolate ice cream soda.
1: Chocolate or vanilla cream?
5: Raspberry.
1: In a chocolate ice cream soda?
5: Who said I wanted a chocolate ice cream soda?
1: You did, miss.
5: I want what you have over there in the picture.
1: Huh?
5: Giant double sundae.
1: Oh. Raspberry sundae.
5: And put a little chocolate ice cream in it, too.
1: Chocolate ice cream?
5: And a slice of banana.
1: Combination sundae, huh? Marshmallow or whipped cream?
20: Sounds like the basic formula for
5: marshmallow on the
20: bomb.
5: Chocolate and whipped cream on the raspberry.
1: Yeah. Here you are, lady.
5: Picture has a maraschino cherry on the top.
1: You want that, too?
20: She likes maraschino cherries. Probably the only reason she ordered what's under it.
1: Mm-hmm. What'll it be for you, mister?
5: Aren't you going to have one, David?
20: Me? One of those things?
5: I suppose you don't think it's manly to eat a soda.
20: I don't think it's sensible to put all that stuff inside you.
5: Have a limeade.
20: I'll have a Coca-Cola.
5: This is good. Oh!
20: I'm glad. I wouldn't know.
1: 35 cents.
20: Thanks. Claudia, you're eating that awfully quickly.
5: I'm awfully hungry.
20: They make shipwrecked men eat very slowly.
5: I'm not shipwrecked men. There, almost finished.
20: All right, take your time. Let's go home.
5: You know, David, it's funny about men.
20: It sounds like it was profound. It doesn't mean anything. You know, I wonder if most of the profound things in life are just unfinished sentences.
5: I'm not being profound, just observant.
20: All right. What's funny about men?
5: Well, they're really much more possessive than women.
20: I always thought it was the other way around.
5: Now, take your razor, for instance. You don't like me to use it.
20: I don't like you to use it to take the paint off the window glass.
5: No, not that, but you really don't like me to touch it.
20: Is that being selfish?
5: I didn't say selfish, I said possessive. It's your newspaper in the morning, and your office, and your pipe.
20: Of course it's my pipe. What would you want to do with a pipe? Blow soap bubbles?
5: No, but if I move it, you look at it closely to see if I've scratched it. And when I asked you if it wouldn't be good to boil it out over the stove, you simply exploded.
20: I did not explode.
5: Where I stood, you did. You gave a dress rehearsal of what you'd do if I ever did.
20: Did what?
5: Boil your pipe out.
20: Well, we can forget about the pipe for a while. It's broken now.
5: I'm glad I didn't do it.
20: I wish you had.
5: Why?
20: I can't be as mad at myself for being so clumsy as I could have been at someone else. Well, here we are at home. Did you have a nice walk?
5: David.
20: What?
5: Let's walk a little more. Down the avenue with the wind blowing in our faces.
20: We've just finished a long walk. Aren't you tired?
5: I was, but I'm not now. You know, I feel a little queer.
20: Anything particular?
5: No, just a little...
20: Queer?
5: Yes. Like something I ate didn't agree with me. David, you didn't taste anything funny about the supper.
20: No, I thought it was a grand supper.
5: It isn't bad, it's just...
20: Just queer. Probably something you ate.
5: Couldn't be if you feel all right.
20: Could be. I feel fine. Of course, I didn't eat that poisonous concoction at the soda fountain.
5: You don't think a little thing like that?
20: I think just that. Come on, we'll walk a couple of blocks and you'll feel fine.
5: Well, here we are almost home again. And I feel fine.
20: I feel marvelous. With all this walking, I've worked up an appetite. I could eat a horse.
5: We're fresh out of horses.
20: I'd settle for a sandwich.
5: Fresh out of sandwiches.
20: What's the matter? Don't you think I'm worth feeding?
5: No bread. I mean, there's just enough for breakfast.
20: Well, how about a piece of cake and a glass of milk? And don't say fresh out.
5: Then what's another way of saying it? Because the kitchen's just as clean empty as Mrs. Jack Spratt's platter.
20: Who is Mrs. Spratt and what's she got to do with it?
5: Skip it.
8: I arrange it that way. On the night I defrost the icebox, it's my system to have an empty larder.
20: Oh, most of the trouble in the world comes from people who have systems. And you picked this particular night to take me out and exercise me into a ravenous hunger.
8: Drugstore's here at the corner. Piece of cake and a glass of milk.
20: Fine, fine. Then I'll be able to sleep. Be right with you, folks.
8: They have some really nice pound cake with raisins in it.
20: That's good. Hey, see what that kid's ordering? When I was his age, that was my passion.
8: What?
20: A chocolate walnut sundae. Walnuts and syrup.
8: Sounds like a fairly innocent passion.
20: It wasn't. They used to cost 10 cents. And one time, I earned $0.50 cleaning out a backyard.
8: Yes.
20: And I ate 5 of them in a row.
8: You were a pig.
20: They were wonderful.
1: Hello, it's you folks again. What do you have, lady? Another one of those super deluxe specials?
8: I don't think I'll have anything, thank you. But my husband will have a glass of milk and a piece of cake.
20: I've changed my mind. I'll have what you just served that youngster over there.
1: Chocolate walnut sundae?
20: Is that what it is? Look, Claudia, if you don't feel well, I better get some bicarbonate of soda.
8: Oh, I feel fine now, really, really.
20: Well, just to be on the safe side, you can't be too careful. A box of bicarbonate.
9: I'll send it over to the counter for you.
20: Always wise to have stuff like that around the house.
1: Yeah, mister, chocolate walnut sundae.
20: Sure you won't have anything, Claudia?
8: No, not a thing. Well, I am a little thirsty. Maybe I have a Coke.
20: You never can resist anything, can you?
8: Oh, I learned my lesson tonight, all right.
1: And here's a package from the other counter.
20: See, it's 60, 65, 75. I'm shy a dime, Claudia.
8: I haven't got a dime. I have a quarter.
20: That'll do. Thanks. Keep the change.
8: You should thank me, too. It was my quarter.
20: Thank you, too.
8: All right. Oh, David, it's been a wonderful evening. Just us two together. Lovely night and a long walk. And...
20: Mm-hmm.
8: What's the matter? Didn't you really enjoy it?
20: Mm-hmm.
8: You really are moping about your pipe again, aren't you?
20: Haven't thought of it in the last 5 minutes.
8: Well, here we are. Isn't it grand to have our own home and be going up to it and...
20: Mm-hmm. Look, darling... Why don't you go on upstairs, and I'll come along in a little while.
8: Why, what's wrong?
20: Nothing's wrong. I'd just like to walk a little bit more.
8: Darling, you want to walk more?
20: No, I do not. What I want to do is to break a vicious circle.
8: A what?
20: A vicious circle. We take a simple walk after dinner, and you get hungry and have to eat some horrible mixture.
8: Horrible?
20: Then we have to walk further until you feel better and I get hungry. Like a darn fool, I... You know, that Sunday was awfully rich and sweet.
8: I'll walk with you, darling. I'd be glad to.
20: And have this performance go on all night?
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2: Good afternoon, ladies and gentlemen. This is Conrad Nagel. 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Today, we're proud to welcome back to Silver Theater Metro-Goldwyn-Mayer's brilliant stars, Rosalind Russell and James Stewart, in the concluding episode of Up From Darkness, a two-part radio play especially adapted for us by True Boardman from an original story by Grover Jones. And now the lights are being dimmed and our curtain rises. It was just 3 months ago that Michael Gargan's father died the quick, dark death of disaster in a mine. And since that day, she's lived for but one purpose, to beat the mine that killed him, to rob it of the power to take men's lives. This is the task that faces Michael Gargan, played by Rosalind Russell, a task in which he has one strong ally, Tim Barlow, played by James Stewart. Our scene, the head office of the mine, early one evening. Michael is conferring with Mr. Melvin, the head bookkeeper.
3: Miss Gargan, if I hadn't worked for your father for 30 years, I wouldn't say this. But if you want to have a mine to run, you've got to stop throwing money away on them machines.
4: Throwing it away? Did it ever occur to you, Mr. Melvin, that the safety of the Gargan mine might mean more to me than a surplus in the Gargan bank account?
3: You can't run a business on sentimentality, Miss Gargan. This is a coal mine, not a charity institution. Dangerous, perhaps it is. But mining is always dangerous. Your father accepted that fact all his life.
4: Yes, he did, and because he did, he... Well, we won't argue, Mr. Melvin. Please see that the orders for the new motorized equipment are put through immediately.
3: You mean you're actually going to...
5: Oh, Mickey.
4: Oh, hello, Tim.
5: Look, I've been trying.
4: I'll be through in just a minute.
5: Oh, hello, Mama.
3: Huh. Now, here's the month's balance, Miss Gargan. If you can call it that, considering it's written mostly in red ink.
4: Thank you.
3: I'll go now. Mrs. Melvin's been waiting dinner for an hour.
4: I'm sorry. I know the change here has been hard on everybody. But things will adjust themselves in time.
3: I hope so. Good night.
4: Good night.
5: My old sourpuss. Look, Mickey, do you have to keep working 16 hours every day? I've been trying all afternoon.
4: Excuse me.
5: Oh.
4: Hello? Who? Oh, Mr. Wyrick. Fine, thank you. How's the Wyrick Coal Company? Yes, Mr. Wyrick. No, I'm sorry. I happen to feel that's my own business and no one else's. I see. And if I don't? Well, you may as well understand this, Mr. Wyrick. If making the Gargan mine safe means running it at a loss, I'll run it at a loss. Good night.
5: What now?
4: Oh, Mr. Wyrick over in Hastings is up in arms about the improvements I'm making. Says it's unfair competition and he's going to do something about it.
5: Well, it's not so good. Don't worry, Mickey. Now, he's just talking.
4: Oh, I don't care, Tim. I'm winning. Wyrick or anyone else can say what they please, but I'm doing it. I'm sticking the mine. Do you realize there hasn't been one person killed, not a serious injury since Dad, in over 3 months?
5: Yeah, that's swell.
4: But think of a record like that, Tim, even before the job is finished. And by the time we've installed the rest of the equipment I've ordered,
5: now, Mickey,
4: we'll be well on our way.
5: Mickey, that's what I wanted to talk to you about now, those machines and safety devices.
4: Yes, Tim?
5: Never mind now. Hey, your face is dirty again. ain't this time, Arthur. Here, I'll fix it. You know, since you turned working woman, you can manage to get your face smudged up more than her.
4: Crazy. Tim.
5: Yeah.
4: Tim, I've got to check this balance.
5: Oh, look, Mickey, it'd work out swell, you know it? We could drive over to Sheridan and then go for a week at Bryant Falls. I got quite a lot saved up, and besides, I got an uncle in Dubuque who's going to leave me $3,000, and he just wrote Mom last week that he's feeling pretty low, and...
4: Tim! Wait a minute. Is this supposed to be a proposal?
5: Yeah, I guess that's what you'd call it.
4: Oh, Tim,
5: You see, Mickey, I sort of think maybe your dad would like to know that somebody was taking care of you. You know, a woman on her own can manage to get herself mixed up in more darn jams, especially if she's sort of bull-headed. And, no, I don't know.
6: Miss Gargan.
4: Hello, Jan.
6: Miss Gargan, I just here, so I come quick tell you. Tonight at Miner's Hall, meeting.
4: Well, go on, Jan. What kind of meeting?
6: Men from mine, Miss Gargan. They meet to talk what they do about changes you make in mine. Everybody be there. I think you want to know.
4: Thanks, Jan. Thanks for telling.

0: Good, Miss Gargan.
1: I know, Jan, I know. Good night.
0: Good night. Night, Jim.
1: You knew about this, didn't you, Tim?
2: I guess I did.
1: And that was the reason for your proposal?
2: Well, not the reason. Maybe it sort of rushed it a little.
1: I see.
2: Now, look, Mickey, this is serious, honest. You've been up here in the office. You don't know how the men have been feeling. It started as soon as you began making changes down there, and it's been getting worse all the time. There's no telling what'll happen at that meeting.
1: No matter what happens, Tim, it can't make any difference. I started this fight, and I'm going to finish it.
2: Mickey, you still haven't answered me. Will you marry me?
1: But don't you see, I can't answer that now, Tim. I can't, believe me, not until I've finished this job. Oh, but Tim, ask me again, will you? No matter what happens to your uncle in Dubuque.

0: waiting for this. I've been waiting to see just what a bunch looked like that could go on working in a woman's mind. I'm surprised at you. Some of you have even got your hands dirty. Now listen to me, you guys. Any sap knows that a woman around a mine is unlucky. And they don't make them any unluckier than Miss Michael Gargan. Look at all these fancy machines she shoved in down at the mine. Do you like all that junk?
1: No.
0: Of course you don't. And here's something else. Just wait a while till these fancy machines get really working. One by one, you'll find yourselves getting fired. The machines will be doing the work. Yeah, not only some of you are going to be out of a job, you'll all be out. 6 more months of that highfalutin gal boss and this mine will shut down. You'll all be in the street. Yeah, your wives and your kids will be hungry. But that don't matter. Miss Gargan don't care about them. She only cares
2: about them. That's a dirty line, you know.
0: I've been waiting for you to blow off, Barlow.
2: Now listen to me, you guys. This Bert Slocum doesn't live here, he doesn't work here, and I'll tell you what he is. He's a hired agitator from the Wyrick Mine over at Hastings.
0: Oh, yeah? Well, how does it feel to be promoted, Barlow? A mule skinner one day and a boss foreman the next. Having a gal for a boss may be unlucky for everybody else, but it's sure all right for you.
2: Why, you
3: low... Look out, Barlow!
2: Get away. Let him out. Come on. Get back, you guys.
0: Nice going, Barlow. Sucking a man when he's not looking.
2: You were looking then, you're looking now. Come on.
3: Now, look here. There's no hits and no
2: place. Let go of me. Get out.
3: Take it easy. Go for it. There'll be none of that here, Barlow.
2: Now, listen to me. Listen, all of you. Now, don't pay any attention to this guy. Don't be crazy. Look at what Mickey Gargan's trying to do. Suppose she has spent dough on those machines. It wasn't for herself, was it? And if she fired anybody, no, and she's not gonna. Now, give her a chance. She's only had 3 months. She's worked her head off. She's...
3: Mickey...
4: In charge of this meeting. You, Mr. Saunders?
5: Yes, Miss Gargan, but...
4: I'd like to say something to the men myself.
5: Well, this is a miners' meeting, ma'am, and according to the rules, an operator...
4: Then I'm going to break your rule. Men, I heard most of what Mr. Slocum said a moment ago, and there are some things I want you to understand. He said I wanted to take your jobs away. That's not true. What I'm trying
6: hey,
4: to do
6: boy.
4: Is for your own good.
6: We got
4: good.
6: Rules.
4: And I want
6: on.
4: You to...
6: No operators speak to a meeting unless they're invited. Well, what are we waiting
7: come
6: for?
7: Come on, let's go.
8: I move the meeting be adjourned.
0: Yeah, come on, boys, come on. You can all go down the street to chambers.
4: Wait a minute, please. Can't you listen to me?
2: Hey, now, what's the matter with all you? Give her a break. Wait a minute.
4: It doesn't matter, Tim.
5: I'm sorry, Miss Gargan. Nothing I can do. Such fools they are.
4: Hang, Sean, it's all right.
5: All right, go back to mine. Good night. Oh, Mickey, you shouldn't have come here.
4: I see that now, Tim. But we'll win them over. I know we will. What we're doing is for their own good, and as long as you believe in me, as long as you'll help me...
9: Quit it, will you?
4: Well, what's wrong, Tim?
9: I'm a liar, that's all. Now, look, Mickey. I'd lick any other man that says it, but it's true. You're wrong. And if you keep on the way you are, you'll wreck the mine.
4: Tim!
9: You've gone about it with your eyes shut. Those men have always dug coal in just one way. It's part of their life, and now you want to change that life. Well, you can't, Mickey. Believe me. You're not a miner. You can't.

0: understand.
1: Wait a minute, Tim. There's just one thing I want to know. Are you helping me finish what I started, or aren't you?
0: I can't, Vicki. Not the way you're doing it. For your own sake, I can't. You're gonna...
1: That's enough. So I've gone about it with my eyes shut, have I? Well, maybe you're right. I was blind. I was blind enough to think that you, at least, could understand. To think of what you asked me this afternoon,
0: Miss... Vicki, please, now listen to me.
1: Why? Why should I listen to you? I wouldn't understand. You're a minor. I'm not. We speak a different language. Fear and suffering and death, they're not the same things to you and
0: me. I'm only trying to make you see it straight.
1: Will you go now, please?
0: Mickey.
1: Go on with the rest of them to Chambers Hall.
0: Mickey,
1: go on, leave me alone.
0: Okay.
1: I'll do it alone, Dad. I'll do it anyway. I said I'd make the mine pay for your death, and I will. So help me.

0: You've just heard Act One of the second episode of Up from Darkness, starring Rosalind Russell and James Stewart. And now, before we bring you Act Two, we bring you a passing comment on today's styles. 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
1: And now the final act of Up from Darkness. There are three in Middletown who have known a sleepless night. First, Michael, desolate and alone in the Gargan house on the hill, knowing that now she can expect no help in her struggle against the miners and against the mine itself. Next, Tim, walking the streets while blackness turns to dawn, bitterly unhappy at his action in deserting Michael. And third, Tim's mother, who has waited through an endless night for his return.
2: And then at last in the Barlow home, just after 7 in the morning.
3: Tim, boy.
4: Well, Mom?
3: They've been waiting for you, son. Is something wrong?
4: I'm leaving, Mom.
3: Leaving?
4: Don't ask me why, I just got to.
3: So you're just like all the rest of them. Or maybe worse. At least they're not running out.
4: You don't understand.
3: Oh, don't I, though? Just because the men all called a strike, you ain't got the courage.
4: Right.
3: Don't tell me you don't know. Last night at Chambers Hall, they voted not to go to work this morning, or any morning, as long as Michael Gargan is in charge.
4: Yeah. Yeah, I see. So long, Mom.
3: Go on with you, then. And I'm not so sure but what she's well rid of you.
4: Oh, don't talk like that.
3: You're a fool, Tim Barlow. And I'm ashamed of you.
4: What do you want me to do?
3: Do? I want you to stay here and fight for the girl you love.
4: I did fight for her, Mom. I'd keep on if she was right.
3: But... if she was right, she is right. Do you think that Mickey Gargan is the only woman in Middleton who wants safety in the mine?
4: But the men, Mom.
3: The men are fools, like you. They don't like changes because they've always worked another way. It's humbug. Let them learn, I say.
4: Oh, you still don't understand. A woman just can't run a mine.
3: Why, can she? So Michael's wrong, is she? Well, I'll tell you how she's wrong. She hasn't learned to tell that bunch of numbskulls where to go.
4: Mom, Mickey's a girl, remember. She can't.
3: Why can't she? She's a Gargan, isn't she? Mike Gargan called every man in this town by his first name, and vice versa. And when she learns that and a few cuss words, you'll just watch her run that mine.
4: Mom. Talk me, will you? Go on, stop me.
3: I never needed it more, but I'm not starting that now. Oh, Tim. I couldn't be seeing you throw away your heart and your life.
4: Oh, God bless them all.
3: Go on with you now. Get on and find your girl.

0: What time is it now, Jan?
1: 7:20.
0: I see.
1: But maybe still not strike. Maybe miner's just late, huh?
0: All of them, Jan. All 20 minutes late. Jan, why didn't you strike, too? Why do you stay at the mine?
1: Me top man. Keep the fan going in mine. But anyway, Jan not strike. Mike Gargan always good friend to Jan. Jan always good friend to Mike's daughter. With my people. Once friend, always friend.
0: You can't always say that for my people.
1: Oh, you don't worry, Miss Michael. Him funny guy. He's kind of crazy, like all Americans, but
0: Jan,
1: he come back. Oh, you think Jan blind me?
0: Jan, please. Please don't talk about Tim.
1: Sure, man. You go home now, maybe, huh?
0: No. No, I'm going down in the mine.
1: Down in the mine?
0: I want to talk to someone.
1: But the mine empty, Miss... Oh. Oh, you mean down there? Your father. Oh, yeah, I understand. Good, maybe you go. Sure. Sure, you just get on cage, I let you down. You got Captain Pitland?
0: Yes, here's one.
1: Boy, I like. Now? You're not scared to go down alone?
0: No. I'm not scared.
1: Good. Miss Michael. Maybe down there. You say hello for Jan, huh?
0: All right, Jan.
1: Down you go.

0: Dan, I had to come and tell you. I let you down. This mind of yours, Mike, I really fixed it up. I fixed it up so swell that nobody would come work in it. You see, you shouldn't have called me Michael after all. I guess we both see that now. I licked that bed. I told you I would, and I have. But what good does it do? I can't run the mine without men to work in it.
1: Mike. Remember, girl. Mike. If they call you by your first name, you're okay. You're okay.
0: I tried, Dad. I tried. But they never will.
2: Mickey. Tim. Mickey, you shouldn't be down here by yourself.
0: I wasn't by myself.
2: Oh, but you... Oh, yeah, I get it. You want me to go, Mickey?
0: No, Tim. After all, your brother's here as much as Dad.
2: Yeah. Oh, look, Mickey, there's something I want to tell you here. I love you.
0: Oh, Tim. Tim, darling.
2: Mickey,
0: Oh, don't say any more. Just hold me close. I love you, Tim. I do love you.
2: Well, then that's all that matters. When two people love each other, they're unbeatable. You know that? They are, Mickey. And now you and I are going to fight this thing through. Both of us.
0: Well, it's too late, Timmy. I've messed everything up. I've already failed.
2: Failed? What do you mean, failed? Listen, Mickey, you're right. You're right about everything you've done. It's just how you've done it that's been wrong.
0: Why was it wrong, Tim?
2: This mine isn't just yours, Mickey. It's the men's, too. Every one of them feels about it just like Mike Gargan did. And you shouldn't have changed things all at once, Mickey. Not without talking it over with those guys. Don't you see that?
0: But how could I, Tim? I was away so long, they're like strangers to me.
2: Oh, don't let them be. They don't want a woman running the mine. Well, don't run it like a woman. Tell them where to head in that, Mickey. And if you run out of words, you just ask me. You gotta stop making them call you Miss Gargan. You gotta make them call you Mike.
0: I know that. Somebody else already told me. And I'll do it.
2: Sure you will. You're gonna fight fire with fire. That's the way we'll lick them.
0: Sure we will. Tim, what did you say?
2: I said you gotta fight fire with fire.
0: And we will, Timmy. This strike, it's gonna end now. Today. Come on, Tim.
3: Where's that whistle? At the mine. Something's happened. Let's go.
4: A strike. And I suppose that stops men dying. I'm going to that mine.
3: Safety machines? Let's do that. Something's happened at the mine.
5: I told you it was bad luck to have a woman run a mine. Come on.
3: There's the girl. There by the tipple at the head of the shaft. This was all a trick to get you back to work.
4: Oh, no, it's not. Listen to me. You all walked out on me before, but this time you're going to stay and listen. So you're all on strike. None of you like the things I've done to improve the mine. You don't want to work for a woman boss, do you? Oh, why don't you answer? You, Tom Carson, you don't want to work for me, do you? Or you, Luke, or you, Shorty? All right. That's all I want to know.
5: Wait a minute. Listen, everybody. This here gal's trying to talk.
6: Now, look, Slocum. Mickey's talking here, and you're going to shut up.
5: This is a free country, Barlow. You can't stop me.
6: I can't. Are you looking now?
5: Hey, you got...
6: Mickey, go on. Go to him. Tell him.
4: And now, you women, what about you?
7: I'll tell you what about us. You got no right to scare us with that whistle when nothing's happened.
4: Well, something's going to happen, Mrs. Novak. Unless at least you women back me up.
8: What do you mean, back you up? Why should we?
4: Because you're women. And being women, you can't help but understand the thing I've tried to do. Change the mind? Sure, I've changed it. I changed it to give your men a chance to live down in that hole. Oh, what about it? Have you got the courage to tell your sons and husbands to go back to work? So you won't help me. So I have to fight your men alone. Well, that's great. There never was a Gargan that didn't like a fight. And boys, you've got one. None of you wants to work in the Gargan mine. You'd rather go hungry than work in it. Well, then you're going hungry. Because I hate the mine. With or without improvements, I've always hated it. So I'm going to save us all a lot of trouble. Jan,
9: yeah?
4: Hand me that piece of timber and open that firebox.
9: Here, Miss Gargan.
4: Do you see this tipple? Well, it's 40 years old and as dry as tinder.
10: Hey, she's got a torch.
11: Miss Gargan, wait. What are you going to do?
4: Here's what I'm going to do. I'm going to burn the mine. There.
10: Where the mine's on fire.
4: Oh, you've got to stop her.
11: Hey, she threw a torch down at the temple.
4: Jack, don't stand there. The mine. Go put it out. And your job.
11: Come on.
4: Look at them go, so they didn't light the mine. Fight fire with fire, ain't you?
9: Mickey, can you have? Tell them where to go, boy. How you told them.
10: What whistle now?
4: Why, John.
10: Sure, why not? Fire almost out now. Pretty soon, men will go back to work. I blow whistle, let town no strike over.
9: Sure, Jan. Let her blow. Go ahead.
10: Okay. And you do one swell job just now. You're damn fine boss, Mike.
4: Oh, Timmy. Timmy, I've done it. Did you hear? He called me Mike.
9: Sure, he did. And we're all going to be calling you Mike. Hey, Mickey, crying. Hey, you can't cry. Your boss here.
4: I just can't help it.
9: You can't help it? Well, you win, so you can't help crying. Well, I don't know. Maybe I'm crazy.
4: Yes, you are. Jan said so. Like all Americans. But, oh, Timmy, crazy or not, I love you.

0: few minutes, I'm going to ask Rosalind Russell and James Stewart to come out in front of our silver curtain so that you may meet them in person. But first, here's another friend of yours, John Conte.
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0: For two persons such as Rosalind Russell and James Stewart, there's only one thing we can do. Roz and Jimmy, here's the microphone and several millions of your fans.
2: Go ahead, Roz. You start.
3: Well, it's been very nice for both Jimmy and me returning together to the Silver Theater.
4: Roz, you know, this is a lot like the time we were on the Silver Theater last season, you know. You just finished a new picture for Metro-Goldwyn-Mayer Van, and you've just finished the Citadel for them now.
3: Well, you were all banged up from playing football last year. Really banged
4: up. Yeah, you know, it's happened again in the same place.
3: Another football picture,
4: no,
3: Jimmy?
4: No, ice skating now for Ice Falling. It's a picture MGM has me making now. I never knew ice could hit back so hard, you know.
3: No, Jimmy, there's one more thing. Even nicer than a return engagement. Conrad has told me how much the people have liked First Love since we introduced it last season.
4: Yeah, Roz, can I interrupt again?
3: You know, I suppose so.
4: I bought some silver last week, a whole lot of it, in Chartreuse and First Love, the pattern you named, you know, from a new house.
3: Is that mansion of yours finished?
4: No, the roof isn't on yet, but I thought I'd start furnishing it in the right way.
3: Good night, everyone.
4: So long.
3: Thank you.
0: Good night, Rosalind Russell and Jimmy Stewart. We'll see you both soon again.
1: Next week at the same time, the Silver Theater will star Francis Cone with Rita Johnson in the Vivian Bretherton story, Hollywood Legend, directed by Conrad Nagel, with original music scored and conducted by Felix Mills. All the characters and events in today's drama were purely fictional. John Conte speaking. This is the Columbia Broadcasting System.

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3: 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It's called Cupboard Love. 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Keeps it moist and squeezy. That's right. It's a new kind of cat food. Moist. It's good for you. Like it?
4: New Cupboard Love. What the well-cared-for cat has for dinner.
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1: You know, cats have minds of their own. 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Tibby.
2: 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And Tabby, she's happier than ever. 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

0: Radio City Playhouse, Attraction 11, presents The King of the Moon by Joseph Shull. The production is directed by Harry W. Junkin and stars Ian Martin, the brilliant young character actor who delighted Broadway with his performance of Finian in Finian's Rainbow. Here is Radio City Playhouse, Attraction 11, The King of the Moon. Our play starts in a suburban garden in Dublin with a lot of things all growing green, which, considering the ancestry of the man bending over the scallions, is only logical. His name is in keeping, too. It's Michael Ryan.
1: It is a sad thing to be over 50, never to have seen the world, never to have been the great things you might have been. The passers-by see nothing but a pot-bellied businessman weeding in his garden after supper. A man with the dreams gone out of him.
2: Michael, must you be pottering about in that garden all evening?
1: Now, Margaret, who is it was complaining yesterday about the weeds?
2: No, they could wait another day. I sent the twins off to the movies, and Michael's gone to a dance with that young Roberts girl. And I don't like sitting all alone on the veranda with a dull book.
1: All right, then come and sit down here and watch me. Oh, you're interfering with me train of thought at the moment.
2: Michael, are you sure you didn't leave anything at the office today?
1: Of course I'm sure, and for the third time.
2: Very well, I merely ask. Now, where is it?
1: On the customary part of yourself, I presume. I suppose that bench will hold you.
2: But you've added a few pounds yourself, and you're an old bear.
1: That's my family responsibility than contending with a nagging wife.
2: Oh.
1: Now, will you get on with that book and leave me to weed and to think?
2: Is there trouble at the office? Have you been quarreling with Tim again?
1: I have been quarreling with Tim for 29 years. It's not a thing I give a thought to now.
2: Oh, Michael, answer me seriously now. Is there nothing you left behind you at the office? Nothing at all?
1: Woman, I will tear up a fistful of fine new carrots and heave them at you if you ask me that again.
2: I'm lost in me book. But before you bury your nose in the weeds again, you might take a look at the setting sun. You know, a touch of beauty would do no harm to your warped soul.
1: I have looked. There's no need for making it a hindrance to my work. I can feel God's beauty warm in the back of my neck and seeping down into my heart. And the voices of the earth come to me through the fingertips.
2: Well, I've a poet for a husband tonight.
1: No, not a poet. But a man that might have been many things 28 years ago, who knows?
2: Who knows what?
1: Who? Nothing. Get on with your book.

0: 28 years ago in the spring, and me 25 and 2 years out of the army and into the insurance business with Tim, while the world and its far places and the great things to be done swum round in my head and filled my heart with dreams, I can still remember the sing of the blood in my veins that morning. The morning I go whistling down to the office and pour over my insurance cards and gather the lot of them together and throw them out of the window and go crashing in on Tim as he sat at his desk.
1: Must you rattle the fillings out of me teeth every time you come in?
0: I've come to tell you of my decision.
1: Have you now?
0: I have. I woke up this morning with it fully formed in me head. I quit.
1: Oh, is that all?
0: Now, you're a good friend, Tim, and you were a good officer, and taking me into the business was kindly meant. I appreciate that.
1: Go on.
0: But I have been turning things over very seriously in my mind since we had the fight yesterday.
1: Which one?
0: The one over the accident policy.
1: That wasn't much of a fight.
0: No, but when it was over and I walked out of here and I caught myself feeling the slightest possible of tremors about how you took it when I called you a pig-headed reactionary.
1: Oh, that was good of you indeed.
0: It dawned on me suddenly that I was a mite worried about what you'd think. I was on the verge of becoming careful about what I said. And, oh, Tim, boy, beyond that lies the region of terror. The time when I look upon you as the boss, when I'm afraid of being fired, a slave to my paycheck, and no longer a free man. Oh, it's a horrible vista.
1: Horrible.
0: But a distant one. I'm free yet. I'm as good a man as you are and not the one to shrink from saying so.
1: That I'll grant you.
0: Though I may have but $150 in the bank where you've $10,000.
1: Oh, that'll adjust itself in time. Stay with the business long enough, and we'll both have $150 in the bank.
0: I gather that you're willing to have me go, that you impugn my ability.
1: I do nothing of the kind. I'm firing you again.
0: Oh, no, I've had the first word on that score.
1: And this time you'll stay fired for a couple of months, till I'm good and ready to take you back.
0: That, of course, is ridiculous, and a left-handed invitation to stay, which I cannot accept. I have quit definitely, and for good.
1: And what are you going to do?
0: Tim, how should I know and what should I care what I'm going to do? I'm young and strong with the health bounding in me and the wide world before me. There's gold in Africa and coffee in Brazil and diamonds heaven knows where else. There's great railways to be owned and ships to be sailed and the very kingdoms of the stars but a step away from our science. We may see a man of this earth, a king of the moon before we die. And am I not as good a man as any? I'll wear no man's collar, Tim, not even yours. Though of all of them, I've found it the least abrasive.
1: Is that so?
0: Ah, now I'm grateful to you, boy. I'm friends with you, and I hope I always will be. But I'm off to freedom in my own way.
1: Go ahead. And one of these days, as I've warned you before, I'll be sick of your nonsense.
0: Nonsense? And you with your bottom glued to a swivel chair and your nose to the grindstone already. Goodbye to you, Tim. So there I am, out on the streets, a free man of my free will and the ways of the world thrown open to me. Ah, the shops are good to look at, and the tall buildings and the fine cars, and I'd own them all someday. And I'm striding along with a good free stride and looking back, and I forget what was you.
2: Mind where you're going.
0: And there was me first glimpse of herself. She'd come out of the drugstore wearing the red hat jaunty on her head, and I still say it's the best hat she ever had, and a jar of cold cream in her hand. And now she's sitting on the sidewalk with a red hat over one eye and the cold cream oozing out onto the pavement beside her, and me standing over her, looking sheepish.
2: You always charge up the street with your eyes in the back of your neck.
0: Oh, there now. Oh, up you get.
2: Let me alone.
0: There you are.
2: How will you look at my dress?
0: Oh, now, sure, it was an accident which I shall regret to my dying day, and you exaggerate. I was merely glancing back over my shoulder.
2: Oh, you clumsy lout.
0: You know, it's a pretty hat, and maybe it does belong over that eye, but it gives you the suggestion of a skull.
2: Well,
0: now, if you were to push it back a little...
2: Indeed.
0: There, that's better. Now, turn around, and I'll give you a bit of brushing off on your back.
2: Your pardon.
0: Well, very well, do it yourself.
2: Thank you. And now, if you will indicate the direction in which you're going, I'll move off in the other.
0: There's another thought which occurs to me.
2: Well, I haven't the time to hear it.
0: I'll be delighted to buy you a bucket of cold cream if you'll allow me to pour out my apologies across the table.
2: What?
0: I mean to see if maybe a small steak and a double banana split could win the smile of you, well, I have failed.
2: That is impudence heaped upon injury. And no matter how I meet strange men, I never accept a first invitation from them. And further apologies should be addressed to Dublin 54298, Miss Margaret Dillon, and the best day is Thursday. Good morning.
0: So there I am with the lands of the world beckoning and the seas and the ships to take me there, and I chained to the town and the street and the back bedroom at Mrs. Silverstein's for 48 hours, all because it's Tuesday. And Thursday morning, bright and early, I'm rushing for the telephone.
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0: There wouldn't be a Miss Margaret Dillon at that place, would there?
3: Sure, but she's busy with the president. The
0: president? Thank you very much. Six times it was in 2 hours of a fine spring morning before she answered, and allowed herself to be coaxed to a movie with Douglas Fairbanks climbing over housetops and jumping from cliffs and filling the brain with thoughts of the adventures that might be had. And a fine, full-blooded quarrel we have on the way home, with me telling her of the road fever in me veins, and her thinking it scandalous that I have no job and no ambition, and preaching the cause of the sedentary that end up with automobiles and duodenal ulcers, and generally revealing a disgusting narrowness of viewpoint. And we decided to continue the argument on the following Tuesday, though she saw very little point in it since she'd already said the last word. So for the Tuesday, I decide to try dancing. And we come to a restaurant where there is a little music. And we sit down, and she's wearing the red hat, and her eyes are blue beneath it. And she finds a smile for me, and the chains I'd felt settling upon me were jingling like silver bracelets. And in spite of my best efforts, it was a pleasant sound. And I couldn't forbear telling her I was glad to see her and thinking of her, and she said she'd been worrying about me and my wild ideas. And then, almost on the waiter's heels, came that great oaf, Tim.
4: Hello there, Michael. Michael, it's good to see you.
0: And I'm glad to see you, Tim.
4: And in such good company.
0: Yes.
4: I've been wondering about you and waiting for you to come round again.
0: I'm still of the same mind as when I left, Tim. Are you looking for someone?
4: No. No?
0: Well, perhaps I'll find a table for you then.
4: It seems a very crowded place tonight. Sir.
0: Yes, it does. Well, Tim, I'll be seeing you around one of these days.
4: Aren't you going to introduce me to the young lady?
0: I had not thought of it. However, Miss Dillon, this is Mr. Moran.
4: Delighted, Miss Dillon.
2: How do you do, Mr. Moran?
4: Michael and Miss Dillon, would you take it amiss if I were to join you? Eating alone is a most distasteful business to a sociable man.
0: As the act of a gentleman and a favor to a friend, will you get the devil out of here?
4: Would you mind, Miss Dillon?
2: Not at all, Mr. Moran, not at all.
0: Not at all, and she looks at him with a great, deep smile she'd never given me. And he plants himself at the table and has the impudence to dance with her. And the evening's ruined, except once in a while when I get her away from his endless babble for a dance. And then it's worse.
2: I think you're rude and stupid, and I cannot see how you've ever kept a friend, judging by the way you treat Mr. Moran. You've not said a civil word to him all evening.
0: If he'd had the barest scrap of decency, he'd never have butted in on us. And beating your eardrums in with his talk about the insurance business. Who wants to hear about insurance?
2: I do. It's very interesting.
0: It's not the insurance that's interesting you.
2: We'll sit down now.
0: And then we're going home at the end of a lovely evening, still the three of us, and him lying himself black in the face about where he lived so that he could walk with us all the way to her house, and only leaving it at the gate when I kick him in the shin. And well, I knew he'd made a careful note of the address.
2: You know, Mr. Moran is very nice.
0: I can only say for him that sold to a glue factory and boiled down, he'd make the world's finest adhesive. The only satisfaction I've got is knowing that he has a 3 mile walk home.
2: Oh, he hasn't. He said he lives only a little way from here.
0: He's a liar, among other things.
2: Well, at least he's a man with ambition. And I'm ashamed of you for leaving your job with him and all the fine chances he offered you.
0: I'll have fleets of automobiles where he has one and towns where he has houses before I'm finished.
2: And how are you going to get them?
0: Oh, Margaret, the ways to success are endless to the man with brains and hands and courage.
2: And every one of them requires work.
0: I'm not afraid of work. I look about, see the world and what it has to offer, and shape it to my hands. Will you come dancing on Thursday?
2: Nope.
0: Why not?
2: Because you cannot afford the money until you get yourself work and stop dreaming your way through life.
0: I am not dreaming my way through life. My plans are definite.
2: Definite?
0: That's what they are. I'll wear no man's collar and settle down into the first comfortable rut in which I happen to find myself.
2: And I'll not waste the time of anyone who'd walk out of a job in such prospects with a fine man like Mr. Moran. Good night, Mr. Ryan.
0: So there I am, walking home in the moonlight, free of the air again, and taking a savage kick at every stone on the road as I pass.

0: And the next morning is still spring, and the world is as wide as ever, and there are grand opportunities for a young man in Duluth and San Francisco and London and Auckland, and fortunes to be made in India and gold in Africa and the Pampas waving in South America, and all the world to be seen, and I not have to see it. And that Tim. 30 years old he is, getting on for middle age and solid in his rut as a mid-course. But it comes to me suddenly that he is 6 feet tall, with curly hair and blue eyes and such. And there is the possibility that a woman might see something in him. And so after a bit of that sort of thinking, I get up from my chair in the garden and walk downtown and go in and knock on his door, with my pride rising in my throat like a wet sponge. And he says, come in, and there he is with his feet on the table and a thumb to his mouth, as though he'd been biting it. Good morning, Tim.
1: Where did you meet her?
0: Who?
1: And what have you been doing to her?
0: I have no idea of whom you are speaking.
1: Ah, go on. I'm a reasonable man and never too fixed in my viewpoint to change it. Now, I've always been of the opinion that you were a harmless lunatic.
0: What?
1: But Miss Dillon seems to have it so firmly fixed in her head that the only worthwhile people in the world are the dreamers and the men with imagination. That...
0: What did you say?
1: I said that you've thrown a spell over Miss Dillon which inclines her to believe that you have courage instead of being lazy and brains instead of the gift of the gab, and she's made a reluctant convert of me. I'm merely growing old before me time by staying here and trying to build up a business. I'm going to leave it.
0: What?
1: And see what the world offers in the way of large opportunities and adventure.
0: But what's going to happen to the business?
1: To this business. Anything that happens will be an improvement. It can go to blazes.
0: Oh, and I suppose you'll be bragging to Miss Dillon of your great resolve.
1: I'll be informing her of it on Thursday night.
0: So you've been after her already?
1: You've known her for exactly 1 week. That's a start which can be overtaken.
0: We'll see about that. Where does Miss Dillon work?
2: In that office there. But you can't be going in there. That's the president's house.
0: Uh-huh.
2: Michael, you cannot come in here. The president...
0: Ah, hang your old president. I think it only right to tell you that your shameless feminine duplicity has resulted in the wrecking of not one life, but of two.
2: What?
0: I cannot go back to the business even if I wanted to, because Tim has now decided to close it up and go off hunting ivory in Africa or seals in Lapland.
2: Has he indeed? And what have I to do with it?
0: Everything you belabored to me, you praised to him. And he now thinks I was right where I know I was wrong and is off to do as I am now not going to do.
2: I have become entangled with two madmen, and the sooner you're both out of my life, the better.
0: Dine in with him tomorrow evening is no way to get him out of your life.
2: That's no concern of yours. And you have no cause to be interested in the fact that we'll be dining at the Moresby at 8:15. And now will you leave me to my work before the president comes in here and throws you out?
3: The Moresby. 8:15.
0: Well, good evening to you both. Oh,
2: good evening, Michael.
1: And why the devil should you be happening along here at this minute?
0: The Moresby is a public eating place, and I'm prepared to pay my bill. I am also prepared to join you, if invited.
1: We're expecting me grandfather, who makes noises with his soup, and his older sister, who is a suffragette. You won't find the company entertaining.
0: Perhaps if Miss Dillon did not object, I might fill in the time until they arrive.
2: Oh, sit down, Michael. And wipe those scowls off your faces, both of you.
0: Thank you, Margaret. Well, I understand that you're off for Tasmania or Baluchistan, Tim.
1: I am not.
0: Or was it Greenland, perhaps?
1: I'm staying right here in this town. I'm remaining in the insurance business. I shall be buried here.
0: I shall be glad to go to the funeral.
1: Miss Dillon, would you care to dance?
2: With pleasure, Mr. Moran.
0: It wasn't the sort of dancing to worry a man. Tim's face was like Asa Craig, and he held Margaret with the grip that is used for shoving a large chest of drawers from one corner to another. The entire conversation, so far as I could see, consisted of three sarees from Tim. Finally, the dance ended. And there was a solemn, shifty smile in the back of Margaret's eyes when they returned to the table.
2: I am now going to powder my nose, if you'll both excuse me.
3: She told you we were going to be here.
0: Perhaps she did.
3: A man with any decency would not have come trailing after us.
0: Decency is a strange word in your mouth.
3: I've been hearing more about your singular virtues. I'm sick of the sound of your name.
0: Indeed.
3: I find it incredible, and only a step this side of madness. But there's no question about it. She prefers you to me.
0: She doesn't.
3: She does. She told me so.
0: She didn't.
3: But in so many words.
0: And so she came back. And the clouds were billowing under her feet, and the band was playing heavenly hymns about her. And there were stars in her hair, and a shower of rose petals falling about her from the clouds. And I stood up at the table and held out my arms as wide as was seemly and greeted her with a brilliant smile that must have won her. And she said...
2: Sit down and stop making a spectacle of yourself.
0: Margaret. Oh, now, Margaret. Would you dance with me?
4: Yes.
0: Darling.
4: Oh, stop it.
0: Oh, my darling, I'll shower you with diamonds. I'll ransack the kingdoms of the moon for you. 40 footmen each in a Rolls Royce will go before you and behind you when you travel.
2: There's no ambition to become the world's greatest traffic problem. Have you gone mad?
0: I think so. Oh, I knew your heart was the dreamer's heart, too.
4: Oh, did you indeed?
0: Tim's going to stay in a business letter.
4: And so are you.
0: What?
4: He's going to ask you tonight. He's going to take you outside right after this dance. But, and Michael, if you refuse, I'll never speak to you again.
0: Margaret,
4: after all the trouble I've been through to put in a word for you.
0: Put in a word for you? With Tim? I never needed a word put in for me with Tim.
4: Well, you've had it. Now remember, after this dance.
0: And so the dance ended and we came back to the table and Tim and I looked each other very hard in the eye and then we looked at Margaret and then he got up and we turned together and walked away without a word. And out of the corner of my eye I saw Margaret look around her and hold her handkerchief just a bit above the table and then let it drop. Meanwhile, Tim and I stood in the lounge and looked at each other hard again and shook hands very solemnly.
3: We've been hornswoggled by the world's most designing female.
0: For our own good. Oh,
3: very well, for our own good. But I'm sad at the thought of what your married life's going to be like, and I wish you every happiness.
0: I'm not saying, mind, that just because I'm soon to be a married man, I'll stay in the insurance business. I'm wearing no chains yet.
3: The clank of them's deafening me this minute. Ah, but it's a pleasant sound at that. And one to make an old bachelor envious.
0: Ah, now cheer up, Tim. Boy, there's other women in the world.
3: None like her. And I wish I'd never set eyes on her. Come on back.
0: And we start back, and we get in sight of our own table, and our heads snap up, and our eyes goggle, because without a drop to cause it, we're seeing double. There are two Margarets at the table. Or rather, there's my Margaret, and another that might have been born a year or two before her as the Margaret. And our feet bring us to the table without our having anything to do with it, and Margaret favors us with a sweet, wide-eyed smile. And I suddenly remember the sight of that dropped handkerchief.
2: But don't gape so, you two. It's only my sisters. Moira, this is Michael Ryan, and this is Timothy Moran.
3: How do you do?
5: Do take your chair again, Mr. Moran. I only sat down for a moment. I'm at another table.
3: With whom?
5: Two of my girlfriends. We thought you'd have dinner here and listen to the music. Coincidence, isn't it?
0: It is, indeed.
5: Do take your chair, Mr. Moran.
3: I'd not think of it.
5: Oh, but I must be getting back to my friends anyway.
3: Nonsense. Two girls alone are no more miserable than three. You'll stay with me.
5: I'd not think of intruding on you.
3: It'd be far from an intrusion, and we insist. Be the high heaven and the light of the stars, I'll stand no more nonsense from the Dillon family. Sit down, woman, or I'll pick you up in my arms and sit you down myself.
5: Very well, if you're determined to use force.
0: That was 28 years ago, and it was the last show of force either of us ever made.

0: Well, that's the last of the radishes.
1: Oh, well, if you're finished at last, we'll go in.
0: A fine, clean garden, is it not?
1: Michael Ryan, I'll ask you once more and for the last time, did you leave?
0: No, and no, and no, I did not forget anything at the office.
1: Well, then I wish I'd not baked a cake and got in sherry and asked Tim and Moira to come over tonight.
0: Oh, you do?
1: I'd be ashamed for the first time in my life, and I'm hurt, too.
0: Are you now?
1: You don't even ask me why.
0: Well, I was thinking of something else. Whatever became of that red hat?
1: What red hat?
0: The one you were wearing when I first bumped into you outside the drugstore.
1: That was a blue hat. They gave it to the cleaning woman 15 years ago.
0: You never had another as good. And it was red.
1: It was blue.
0: Do you not think I can remember what you were wearing the day I met you?
1: Well, with such a memory, it's a pity you can't remember the day you married me.
0: If you think I've been unable to perceive the drift of your hints and questionings all the evening, you still underestimate me after 20 and more years. If you'll go to my coat and put your hand in the right-hand pocket, you'll find your look.
1: Oh, my God.
0: And I did not, as I have been maintaining with entire truthfulness, forget it at the office.
1: Ah, you darling old blackguard. Come on in, Michael. Tis little weeding you can do by the light of the moon.
0: The moon. And I once wanted to be king of it. Ah, well, there's been no one else set foot on the moon either. Maybe it'll be Michael Jr. who plants the name of Ryan there.

That was King of the Moon, as written by Joseph Shule. The production was directed by Harry W. Duncan. Ian Martin, recently starred in Finian's Rainbow, was heard as Michael. Andre Wallace was Margaret. Other players were Roy Irving and Grace Keddy. The music was composed and conducted by Dr. Roy Shield. 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
4: Whatsoever house I enter, there will I go for the benefit of the sick. 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
3: The story of Dr. Kildare, starring Lou Ayres and Lionel Barrymore. Metro-Goldwyn-Mayer brought you those famous motion pictures. Now this exciting, heartwarming series is heard on radio. In just a moment, the story of Dr. Kildare. But first, your announcer. Now the story of Dr. Kildare, starring Lou Ayres as Dr. Kildare and Lionel Barrymore as Dr. Gillespie.
4: Blair General Hospital, one of the great citadels of American medicine. A clump of gray-white buildings planted deep in the heart of New York, the nerve center of medical progress, where great minds and skilled hands wage man's everlasting battle against death and disease. Blair General Hospital, where life begins, where life ends, where life goes on.
5: Good morning, Dr. Kildare.
4: Good morning, Molly. What are you doing here in Dr. Gillespie's outer office? Where's Nosy Parker?
5: It's her day off.
4: Well, you're supposed to be the head nurse around here.
5: Somebody has to look after Dr. Gillespie. You going in to see him now?
4: Yes, he wants me to look at a patient with him.
5: Take a good look at him, will you? He doesn't look very well to me this morning.
4: Sure, I'll take a good look at him.
6: Come in.
4: Good morning, Dr. Gillespie.
6: It's you, huh?
4: Were you expecting someone else?
6: No.

0: Not really. But a man can always hope, can't he?
1: Look, you invited me down here. I'm not forcing my way in, you know. How do you feel?
0: Now, don't start in on me.
1: Start what on you?
0: Oh, that how do you feel routine. I've been getting that all morning. I feel fine. I never felt better. I feel great.
1: Think I'll take your temperature.
0: I don't need my temperature taken. Oh, these fledgling doctors that keep wanting to take temperatures all the time.
1: And I've seen you in some bad humors, but you're really surpassing yourself this
0: time. Oh, I feel fine. I feel fine,
1: all
0: I tell
1: right,
0: you.
1: All right, you feel fine. Now, who's the patient you want me to see?
0: He's in 303. His name's Warren Jackson. He was admitted last night.
1: What's wrong with him?
0: Well, that's what we got to find out. He attempted suicide.
1: Oh? How?
0: Slashed his wrist with a razor. Wife found him. Didn't do much damage, though. I want to know why he tried to commit suicide. He's newly married, apparently very happy. He's a successful insurance broker. There's no reason in the world for suicide.
1: Was he sober?
0: Completely, yep. He should be waking by now. He's been under sedatives. Let's go and have a look.
1: All right.
2: Dr. Gillespie?
0: I feel fine, just fine. Couldn't be feeling better.
2: You feel fine. Well, you may feel just fine, but you look just lousy.
0: I never look better either. You and Kildare are alarmists. That's what you are, Molly, alarmists. Nothing wrong with me at all. My color may be a little off. There's nothing wrong, though. I feel fine.
1: Hey, your color is a little off at that.
0: A man can't have any privacy in this hospital at all. We're going down to 303, Molly.
2: Oh, Mrs. Warren Jackson just phoned. Hmm. She's on her way over to the hospital. You told her to come at 10 o'clock.
0: All right. If she gets back before we do, ask her to wait.
2: Yes, Dr. Gillespie.
0: Yeah, thank you, Miss Bird. Come on, Jimmy. Ah, confound it. I do not have a cold. A man can sneeze, can't he?
1: Who are you talking to?
0: Talking to you.
1: I didn't say a word.
0: Well, maybe not orally. I could feel what you were thinking.
1: Guilty conscience.
0: Now, get this through your head. If you've got a head, I am not sick. And no matter what you and Molly Bird do to me, you're not going to make me sick. Any more than you do already.
1: Why, Dr. Lennon Gillespie.
0: Oh!

0: this is my colleague, Dr. Kildare.
1: How do you do, Doctor?
2: Very happy to meet you, Mr. Jackson.
0: And how do you feel?
1: Too bad I bungled the job.
0: Ah, well, naturally, I can't agree with you there. Your wife is on her way over. We had quite a job getting her to go home last night, and she only went when we persuaded her that you were out of danger.
1: I don't want to see her.
0: What?
1: I don't want to see her, I said.
2: Well, then, of course, you don't have to see her, Mr. Jackson. Dr. Gillespie, shall I ask the nurse to bring a sphygmomanometer?
0: If you would, please.
1: That's a frightening name for anything to have.
0: Well, we just want to test your blood pressure.
2: It'll be right here, Dr. Gillespie. Oh, while you take care of Mr. Jackson, perhaps I should speak to your 10 o'clock appointment.
0: Oh, I'd appreciate it very much, Gillespie.
2: I'll take care of it right away.
3: You mean to say that my husband refuses to see me?
2: He's very ill. He's not himself. Don't let yourself be hurt
3: but
2: by
3: why?
2: This.
3: But why? Why?
2: Mrs. Jackson, have you any idea why your husband would wish to end his life?
3: No, I haven't.
2: Has he been ill?
3: No, not since our marriage.
2: Before your marriage?
3: Not that I know of. Oh, he told me he's had trouble with asthma and hay fever, but he never spoke of anything serious.
2: I see. How about headaches? Has he complained of those?
3: Well, yes, he has had some headaches, but he's been working very long hours. He works much too hard. Well, why did you ask that?
2: Oh, Mrs. Jackson, I think your husband tried to end his life because of illness. I think it was that same illness that prompted him to refuse to see you this morning.
3: But if you're ill and you love someone, you normally want them by you.
2: But your husband isn't normal right now.
3: What's wrong with him?
2: I don't know yet. I have a theory, but it's going to take some study.

0: What did Jackson's test show?
1: His blood pressure is very low, and his pulse is very weak. That's a sick boy, I know that.
0: Well, did you notice those rough spots on his skin?
1: Yeah. He kept scratching them. He told me that during the past week he'd fainted several times at the office, that he had difficulty in breathing, and then he'd get waves of nausea. And
0: those could be symptoms of a lot of things, of
1: course. You know, the rough skin might indicate an allergy of some sort.
0: That was my thought, too.
1: I think we'll proceed with the allergy test. Can't do any harm. Allergy illnesses have been known to provoke suicidal tendencies in patients before. Mm. It's worth some investigation. I'm tired. Must be almost lunchtime.
0: Well, not for 2 hours. Now, you sit down in that chair. I'm going to take your temperature.
1: No, you're not going to do any such thing.
0: What's the matter? Afraid you'll have one?
1: Oh, I'm not afraid I'll have one. I know doggone well I haven't got a temperature. I've just got sniffles. It's the change in the weather.
0: Well, it won't take long to take your temperature. And...
1: Oh, go and take your thermometer and eat it.
0: Very well, if that's your attitude.
2: Miss Bird.
3: Yes, Dr. Kildare.
2: Can you get Dr. Carew on the phone for me, please?
1: What are you going to do?
0: Just going to tell Dr. Carew that you don't look at all well and that you won't cooperate in the simple precautionary method of having your temperature.
1: Ah, you're a tattletale, that's what you are.
0: No.
1: I'll bet you were a nasty little boy.
0: Do I take the temperature or does Dr. Carew?
1: Oh, go on ahead and take it if it'll make you feel any better.
3: Oh, may I, Doctor?
0: Help yourself, Molly.
3: Oh. Here you are, Dr. Gillespie. Close those pretty little pearls of yours on this.
1: Gosh.
0: What would you say about a famous diagnostician, Molly, who could diagnose everyone's ailments except his own?
3: I'd say he wasn't as much of a diagnostician as he makes himself out to be.
1: Oh, see, I'm not going to put up with all this.
0: Mm-hmm. Keep the lips gently closed and the thermometer under the tongue. Yeah. That's better.
3: What do you think he's got, Dr. Kildare?
0: If he's got what I think he might have, he's not going to be fit to live with. We'd better see if we can get him in another hospital.
1: I've stood all I'm going to.
0: Lips closed, thermometer under the tongue.
3: Well, what do you think he's got? Something worse than a cold?
0: I'm not going to say until I see how he looks tomorrow, but I have a pretty good idea, and so does he. Simply won't admit it. Well, I think that thermometer should be just about cooked by now, so I'll take it out.
1: Yes. You two think you're very funny. Gosh.
0: Well, young fellow, you are hereby and officially ordered to bed.
1: Let me see that thermometer. Well, I'll be hanged.
0: Comes as a surprise, doesn't it?
1: What do you know? Well, I did think I was feeling mighty groggy. You sure you didn't have that thermometer under the hot water tap?
0: You saw me shake it down. Molly, get a room for Dr. Gillespie. Isolation room.
1: What? Isolation room?
0: You know why, don't you, Dr. Gillespie?
1: I don't have that. I couldn't possibly have that.
0: Why not?
1: I'm too old, for one reason.
0: You know your medical history well enough to know that men of 99 have come down with it.
3: Say... Would it be asking too much to ask what you two are talking about?
1: Yeah, it certainly would. Besides, I don't have any outward signs to indicate...
0: Ever had them?
1: Oh, I must have.
0: But you don't really know.
1: No, I don't really know.
0: Well, and we'll know better tomorrow. That's what you do have. You know yourself. We can't take any chances.
1: Splots. Double splots.

0: Well, Mr. Jackson, Dr. Gillespie is ill, and if you don't mind, I'm taking over your case.
1: Well, I don't mind. It's about time I was getting out of here, isn't it?
0: Have you ever had any allergy tests?
1: Oh, I had a few tests when I was treated for hay fever.
0: I'd like to have you stay at the hospital a couple of days for a series of tests. May be able to find out what the root of your trouble is.
1: You don't have to put me through any tests to find that out, Dr. Kildare. The root of my trouble is the root of all evil, money.
0: I see.
1: You see, I've taken on quite a few extra responsibilities lately. New home, new car. I went in a little too deep, I guess. Been working late, trying to pick up some extra commissions, but haven't had too much luck.
0: You're in love with your wife, aren't you?
1: Very much.
0: Well, then, how would you account for it?
1: My trying suicides? I got pretty depressed the other night. I've been feeling so rotten, and, well, Ellen and I had a fight about money. I got to thinking that she'd be better off without me. My health seems to be completely shot.
0: Nah, don't scratch your face like that. You'll only make the rash worse. Yeah. I'm going to order a shot of adrenaline for you. That'll relieve your discomfort. Now look here, Mr. Jackson. I think I can help you. I'm convinced that your state of mind, though, as well as your health, is caused by an allergic condition. Will you give me a chance to find out?
1: You mean, you really think you can fix me up?
0: I'm going to do my best.
1: Okay, Doc. Then I guess you've got yourself a patient.

0: Molly.
1: Mm-hmm. Just as I thought.
0: For your information, my temperature is 103, and I feel terrible. I can't chew and I can't swallow. I sure got a beautiful case of them, though.
1: Never seen a better case in my life.
0: When I get anything, I get it good. I suppose they know all over the hospital about it now. Must look like a perfect fool.
1: Not at all. You just look as though you had a perfect case of the mumps.
0: Mumps? Blah. Isn't that shocking?
1: And I'll tell you something. They're not a bit unbecoming.
0: Kildare, come closer and let me breathe on you.
1: No, I've had the mumps.
0: You have. There's no justice in this world. There's no justice at all.

0: now we continue with the story of Dr. Kildare, starring Lou Ayres as Dr. Kildare and Lionel Barrymore as Dr. Gillespie.
1: Good evening, Dr. Gillespie. How are the three of you this evening?
2: Oh, you'll be sorry you asked that.
3: When did I become a plural?
1: I was referring to you and your 2 mumps.
3: They're thriving. The swelling is spread to the submaxillary and sublingual glands beneath the jaw.
1: Thank you, Doctor. Makes my work just that much easier.
3: Yeah, it also keeps you from poking around my mumps.
1: Has he been a good patient today, Molly?
2: Has he been a good patient? Huh? Blair Hospital hasn't seen such a commotion since he got the German measles during the First World War.
3: I'm a sick man. A sick, sick man.
2: Well, now it's time for his throat application. You'll see how he acts.
3: I don't want another hot strip of flannel around my throat. That's a lot of nonsense anyway.
2: You see?
1: Go get it, Molly.
2: Mm-hmm. Yes, Dr. Kildare.
3: I'm not going to have it. I know as much about medicine as you do, and I tell you, it's a lot of nonsense.
1: It's your own prescription.
3: What?
1: I looked it up in your book. Every 20 to 30 minutes, put hot applications to the patient's throat, consisting of 5% guaiacol in glycerin to be rotated by 2% menthol in lanolin.
3: That's a pretty low trick, Kildare. A pretty low trick. Prying into a man's books when he isn't around to defend himself. Besides, I can't stand the smell of menthol.
2: Here's the application.
1: Put it on him.
2: Okay.
3: Yeah! I swear I'll never prescribe this treatment to another human being in the world.
1: Suppose we put hot applications on his tummy.
3: Donna, get out of here. Let me die in peace.
1: All right, then we'll dispense with the stomach treatment. But if you have any more trouble in that region, I've found several prescriptions of yours, old ones that are real dillies.
3: You'll pay for this when I get out of this bed.
1: I know. That's why I got to get my licks in now. Seriously, though, I'm sure you know how important it is for you to keep warm and quiet. We can kid about it all we want, but mumps can turn out to be very dangerous, and no one knows that better than you.
3: Yes, teacher.
1: Well, I'm going down to see Mr. Jackson now.
3: Oh, how are his tests coming?
1: Well, so far, all I've been able to discover is what he's not allergic to. He's been injected with dust, molds, pollen, animal hair, feathers, various medical drugs. He's been put on several different kinds of diets, and all the results have been negative. He hasn't improved any since he's been here, either. His eyes have become very puffy. Might be allergic to something in the hospital.
3: Yes. Possibly you.
1: Possibly. Except that he was having these attacks before he knew me. He's getting pyrobenzamine now. That's giving him some relief.
3: Has the man been given anything externally that might affect him? Have you checked his toilet preparations, toothpaste, and soap, shaving lotion?
1: I'm doing that tonight. I'll be in to see you again first thing in the morning. Be sure he gets that next application in 15 minutes, Molly.
2: Yes, Dr. Kildare.
3: Yeah, I wish you had the mumps and I was treating you.
1: I don't blame you, Doctor, but c'est la vie, c'est la vie. How do you feel this evening, Mr. Jackson?
4: Oh, I don't know. I don't think there's much good going to come of all this, Dr. Kildare.
1: Don't feel that way. These things take time. They're real riddles. You have to have patience. One man is allergic to wool. Another's allergic to a bit of pollen, or a spice, or some other seasoning. You may be allergic to an animal or to a blossom of some sort. It's a long hunt to narrow the world down until you find one man's enemy, but once you've found it, you can help him. But you'll have to have patience, and so will I.
4: Okay. Where do we go from here?
1: What kind of shaving lotion do you use?
4: Normally, I use a special prescription. I got it from a doctor in Iowa. He said it'd be easier on my skin.
1: May I take a little of it? I'd like to have it analyzed.
4: Sure you can, but I haven't any of it here. You'll have to ask my wife to bring some over.
1: What have you been using here?
4: Well, the hospital brought some up. It's there on the dresser.
1: I think I'll take that along, too. Well, I'll see you tomorrow, Mr. Jackson. Maybe I'll have something more encouraging to tell you then.
4: Yeah, say, Doc, if my wife brings the lotion over, I'd kind of like to see her. She's willing to see me.
1: Willing? All she's been waiting for is word that you want to see her.
4: I do want to see her. Very much.
1: All right. I'll have her bring over the lotion, and you can see her for a few minutes this evening.
4: Thanks, Dr. Kildare. I appreciate that very much.
1: Hello, laboratory. This is Dr. Kildare. I want tests made immediately on 2 types of shaving lotion I'm sending down to you. That's right. Let me know as soon as you can, will you?

0: Good morning, Dr. Gillespie. Glad to see that you're coming along so nicely.
1: Oh, good morning yourself. Now why do you come in here to inflict on my poor, helpless body?
0: Would you prefer that I went away?
1: Oh, I certainly would.
0: All right, I'll go. Just wanted to tell you that I think I've isolated Jackson's allergy, but...
1: Oh, come here, come here, come back here. What is it?
0: I think he's allergic to orris root.
1: Orris root?
0: Yes. Mm. He had a prescription shaving lotion that didn't use orris. But the lotion he was using here at the hospital did contain it. Mm. As I told you, his condition has been worse since he's been in the hospital. I've given orders now that he's not to use anything containing orris root. So we'll watch and see what happens.
1: Well, I certainly hope you're on the right track. When do you intend to let me up, by the way? My temperature is down and the swelling's going down.
0: Well, I'll let you know. How's your pancreas?
1: Oh, mind your own pancreas.
0: Shall I conduct an examination, or do you care to tell me?
1: My pancreas is all right.
0: Scout on it?
1: Scout on it, now leave me alone.
0: All right. Oh, yes. Here, brought you a nice iron tonic you can start taking today.
1: Iron tonic? I don't need an iron tonic.
0: By your own hand it is written, quote, an iron tonic should be given patient during convalescence. Unquote.
1: Ah, all right. Leave it on the table. I'll take it. I'll take it. I'll take anything. Now go back to your orris root and give me a chance to convalesce, will you?

0: Well, Mr. Jackson, it's good to see you on your feet again.
1: Isn't it?
2: I don't mind telling you, I feel like the beginning of a new man.
1: I can't get over the fact that I was the cause of Warren's illness.
0: It wasn't you, Mrs. Jackson. It was the perfume you used. It contained a great quantity of orris.
1: Warren gave me the perfume as a wedding present.
2: I certainly didn't know what I was doing.
1: How long will you be treating him, Dr. Kildare?
0: Well, he'll have to come in quite regularly for shots for a while. We're giving him orris hypodermically now in very small doses, which will gradually increase until we build up an immunity, and he'll be able to lead a normal life.
2: Well, I certainly thank you, Dr. Kildare. You've made a great difference in the world as far as I'm concerned.
0: I'm glad to hear that.
2: Dr. Gillespie.
1: Hello, Dr. Gillespie.
3: This is my first day up, too. But I didn't want you to leave the hospital without my having a chance to see you and wish you well.
2: Thank you, Dr. Gillespie. Thanks. You'll be seeing a lot of me. I have to come back for shots.
0: Here now, sit down, Dr. Gillespie. Don't overdo things. Still under doctor's orders, you know. Careful. Remember, you're among patients.
1: Well, we'd better be going. Thank you both again.
2: Yes, thank you for saving my life, Dr. Gillespie. And thank you, Dr. Kildare, for making it worthwhile.
0: I'll see you soon. Goodbye.
1: Goodbye.
2: Bye.
3: All right. So it was Horace Root. Yeah. You don't have to look so smug about it.
0: Strange, isn't it? How a little thing like an allergy can have such a depressing effect on a man that it can drive him to suicide.
3: Oh, I don't think it's so strange. Don't think it's strange at all. I'm getting more and more allergic to you every day.
0: Well, I think you should be back in bed. Been up just about long enough for your first day.
3: You know, you have all the makings of a first-class bully.
0: I shouldn't be a bit surprised. You see, I was taught by one of the greatest bullies in the world. Dr. Leonard Gillespie himself.
3: Ah, splash.
0: And double splash.

0: And now, once again, the story of Dr. Kildare, starring Lou Ayres as Dr. Kildare and Lionel Barrymore as Dr. Gillespie.
1: Come in. Oh, Dr. Gillespie. Come in, come in. How do you feel?
2: Oh, I feel fine, fine. How do you feel?
1: I feel all right.
2: You sound a little hoarse to me.
1: Oh, my. Slight sore throat. Nothing serious.
2: Well, suppose we just take your temperature and find out.
1: Now, look here. I've had the mumps.
2: Well, son, I got some news for you. Unless I'm not the diagnostician I think I am, you are about to have the mumps again.
1: Ah, it's impossible.
2: I looked up your record. You had them when you were 10 years old. And it is recorded in your very own handwriting that you only had them on one side.
1: Oh, no.
2: Oh, yes. So open the mouth. That's it. We'll put the thermometer under the tongue.
3: Oh, there's no justice. Absolutely no
2: justice. The thermometer
3: justice.
2: Under the tongue. Under the... That's right.
4: What are you laughing at?
2: An old adage, Doctor. An old adage. He laughs best who laughs last. Dr. Kildare, you are hereby and officially ordered to bed.
0: You have just heard the story of Dr. Kildare, starring Lou Ayres and Lionel Barrymore. This program was written by Gene Holloway and directed by William P. Russo. Original music was composed and conducted by Walter Schumann. Dick Joy speaking.
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6: You two are a lot of help to me. Now, Betty, you must eat some of your salad. It's good for you.
7: Aunt Molly says if you don't like something, you shouldn't eat it. It might give you a tummy ache.
6: Oh, that isn't exactly what I said. I said...
9: Are you going to do as I say?
8: No, Alice.
7: Well, no, I don't want to. I don't like cucumbers.
6: Betty, I think you'd like the salad if you'd just try it.
7: If you say so, Aunt Molly, but I won't like the cucumbers.
6: Can't you put them to one side of your plate? Then you can eat that good lettuce.
8: Why didn't I think of suggesting that?
9: You'd like cucumbers if you tried them. I don't believe in allowing anyone to say he doesn't like something he's never tried.
8: Oh, I don't know. Lots of things I like now I never would eat when I was a youngster. Like calf's liver, for instance. And finally, when I found out how good it was so darned expensive, I couldn't afford it.
7: Honest, Daddy? Gee, that's almost the same thing Aunt Molly said.
9: Charles, I've stood about
8: Alice,
9: all I
8: please,
9: can.
8: Please, keep your voice down.
9: In my own house? Every time Betty opens her mouth, it's Aunt Molly says this or Aunt Molly says that. I'm her mother. Does she ever say that's what mother says? No.
8: I know, dear, and I'm sure Aunt
9: Molly...
8: She's
9: doing it deliberately. You can't tell me differently. She's trying to step in between me and my daughter.
8: Oh, that's ridiculous. Aunt Molly wouldn't do that,
9: She wouldn't. She's doing exactly that. It's gotten so Betty will do what Aunt Molly says instead of what I tell her to do. And you've got to put a stop to it.
8: I've got... All right, how? What's there to say?
9: I don't know how you'll say it or what you'll say. But she's your aunt. You invited her to visit with us. It's up to you, and right away.
8: All right, I'll say something to Aunt Molly.

0: It sure is nice of you to take me downtown to a picture show, Aunt Molly.
1: Well, I think it's nice of you to go along and look after your old Aunt Molly. Can't tell what might happen to me if I was alone.
0: You mean I'm looking after you? Oh, you're just being funny.
1: Certainly I'm not.
0: But how can I look after you?
1: Oh, in lots of ways. For instance, when we go into this ice cream store, you can make sure I don't eat too many sundaes.
0: I can? How?
1: Well, I won't order any more of them than you do, and if you don't ask for two of them, I won't either.
0: But, gee, I sort of thought... All right, I'll only eat one. And don't you eat more than one either.
1: Oh, I won't. Wouldn't be polite in that case.
0: No, I guess it wouldn't.
1: Now, we'll go in here, and then we'll see the movie. How's that?
0: That's well, Aunt Molly. And you are, too.
1: Well, thank you, dear. Come along then.

0: Alice, don't get yourself worked up. It isn't really late.
1: Turn off that music. The way I feel, I can't stand it.
0: All right, dear, all right. There. Now, Alice, calm down. It's only a little after 8.
1: Dinner's ruined. Betty and Aunt Molly should have been home at least by 5. You know that.
0: Well, perhaps they decided to eat dinner downtown by themselves.
1: Then they should have phoned. No, it's not that. I just know something has happened to them. I know.
0: Now, Aunt Molly's an adult, my dear. If Betty were downtown
1: by
0: herself...
1: Charles, this is the last straw. You've got to do something about Aunt Molly. You hear me? You've got
0: to. Well, if you're that worried, I can phone the police.
1: Did you say hospital? Charles, do you really think... Could they have been in an...
0: Alice, please, you're getting hysterical over nothing. I don't know where they are, but I'm sure they'll be walking in any minute now. And then we'll all have a good laugh over whatever delayed them.
1: Laugh? Laugh? Charles, this isn't anything funny. It's terrible. It's awful, that's one. And you sit there and talk about laughing.
0: Well, if you sit down yourself and stop pacing the floor...
2: Molly, we're home. Where are you?
1: Oh, they're back. Thank heaven.
0: Betty, we're in here.
3: Well, I guess we did it this time.
1: Betty... Oh, darling, Mommy was so worried about you.
3: It was a swell picture, Mommy.
0: Now, Aunt Molly.
3: Go ahead, Charles. I've got it coming.
1: What made you so late?
3: I watched the picture clear through 3 times. Golly, it was exciting, Mommy.
0: 3 times?
1: Aunt Molly, you know we have dinner at 6. How in the world could you let Betty sit through a picture 3 times?
0: Yes, I'd like to hear the answer to that one myself, Aunt Molly.
1: Betty, go right upstairs this instant. You're going to bed without any dinner tonight.
3: Gee, Mommy, I'm so hungry.
4: Now, Alice, don't punish the child for what happened.
0: But, Aunt Molly, what did happen? After all, you are 3 hours late.
4: It's a very simple explanation. I fell asleep in the movie.
0: You did what?
4: Fell asleep. Betty was a little lady and kept as quiet as she could so I wouldn't be wakened.
3: That's right, Mommy. When people are sleeping, Aunt Molly says I should always be very quiet so as not to wake them. Isn't that what you said, Aunt Molly?
4: Yes. But I didn't mean it about me. I meant Sunday mornings when your mother and father are sleeping. I'm sorry, Alice, but if anyone is to be sent to bed without dinner, it ought to be me.
0: Well, Alice, you see, fell asleep. I told you when we heard the explanation we'd laugh about it.
1: Charles, I'm not laughing. And you're going to have to do something about it.

0: And so the curtain falls on the first act of today's radio drama, Aunt Molly Says, starring Elizabeth Patterson and brought to you by Carnation Evaporated Milk. Before we return to the second act, here is Carnation's home service director, Mary Blake, with word about a new way to fix tuna that's as saving to the budget as it is savory to the appetite. How about it, Mary?
1: Friends, the dish Art Ballinger is talking about is called Carnation Tuna Puff, and it's everything Art says it is. A money-saving main meat dish with a deliciously expensive taste.
0: You can't beat a combination like that, can you, Mary?
1: I should say you can't, Art. In fact, Carnation Tuna Puffs are rating a special display in grocery stores throughout the country right now. Grocers are featuring Carnation Evaporated Milk and canned tuna together, along with a free recipe leaflet that tells how to make Carnation Tuna Puffs. I hope you ladies will all take advantage of it.
0: And say, Carnation Tuna Puffs will also be featured in the June 30th issue of Life and in your favorite woman's magazine. Cut out the recipe or pick up a free recipe leaflet at your grocer's.
1: And when you try out that recipe for Carnation Tuna Puffs and see how delicious it is, you can thank Carnation for the results. It's another cooking miracle Carnation performs that just isn't possible with any other kind of milk.
0: Yes, indeed, ladies. Carnation, heat refined for better cooking results and double rich for added flavor. Thank you, Mary Blake, for suggesting this wonderful new way to fix tuna with Carnation Evaporated Milk. See it in the June 30th issue of Life or in your favorite woman's magazine, or pick up the free recipe leaflet at your grocer's. We return now to the second act of Aunt Molly Says, starring Elizabeth Patterson in the role of Aunt Molly. When a near relative comes to visit a small family, the reactions to her presence in the house may take two forms, depending on the point of view. She may be thought helpful or a meddler. That's the way it was with Aunt Molly when she visited the Bronsons. And the situation reached a critical stage on the morning after she had kept little Betty out at the picture show a little too late.
2: Come in. Well, good morning, Charles. Thought you'd left for the office. I was just tidying up my room a little.
3: Aunt Molly,
2: Yeah?
3: It's a pretty day, isn't it? Outside, I mean.
2: Now, Charles, you didn't make yourself late for the office just to stand there discussing the weather, did you?
3: No, not exactly. Although it is a nice day.
2: Of course, you didn't. But I'm glad you came in, Charles. I've got something to tell you.
3: You have? What, Aunt Molly?
2: Well, I've been visiting you and Alice for nearly 3 months. I planned to stay just a couple of weeks when I first got here.
3: Oh, well, you tried to go home. We wouldn't let you because it's been great having you here.
2: Oh, thank you. But a person can wear out a welcome and sometimes not even recognize that.
3: Oh, now, Aunt Molly, you certainly haven't worn out your welcome.
2: Well, that's nice of you to say so. But like I said, my mind is made up. I'm taking the 7:30 sleeper tonight. Won't take me long to pack.
3: But so sudden.
2: Better that way than plan it in advance and sit around for a week waiting for time to drive to the depot.
3: Does Alice know about your plans?
2: No, not yet. I'm going to break the good news to her when I go downstairs to breakfast.
3: Yes. Well, if your mind's made up, Aunt Molly, there's nothing I can do about it, I guess.
2: That's exactly right. And Charles?
3: Yes?
2: It was a lot easier than you expected, wasn't it?

0: Is Aunt Molly's train on time?
1: Yeah, I just checked the station again. Where is she now?
0: Upstairs, saying goodbye to Betty.
1: Well, isn't Betty going to the depot?
0: Would be so late by the time you got back. Besides, I think she might be getting a little cold. She's been sniffling ever since she got home from school.
1: No, it's a shame. Yeah, I'll bet she hates to see Aunt Molly leave.
0: As a matter of fact, I hate to see her go. But you know as well as I do, it's best. Another month and Betty would forget who her parents are.
1: Well, anyway, it's done now.
2: Alice? Charles, can one of you come up here a minute?
1: What's the matter? Aunt Molly sounds so strange.
0: Be right up, Aunt Molly. She did sound funny. Come on, Charles.
1: Yeah. Hope nothing's wrong with Aunt Molly. She certainly had it.
0: She'll hear you.
2: I'm in Betty's room.
0: Is something the matter?
2: Yes, that's why I called to you. It's Betty.
0: Betty, what's she done?
3: I haven't done anything, Mommy. But Aunt Molly says I have a fever.
0: A fever? Let me see. Charles.
1: Hmm?
0: Her forehead is burning up.
2: I thought her face looked flushed when I came in. And when I bend over to kiss her...
1: I'll call Dr. Wynn.
0: Oh, maybe she's just worked up because Aunt Molly's leaving.
2: No, I don't think that's it. I think you better get the doctor over here, Charles.
1: Okay, I'll get him right away.
3: What's the matter with me, Mommy? I don't feel good.
0: Well, just stay under the cover, honey. Little girls often get fevers when there's nothing wrong with them at all.
3: That's just what Aunt Molly says.
0: And she's absolutely right.
2: Well, now, who'd have thought it?
0: What is it, Dr. Wynn? Is it very serious?
4: Now, don't be alarmed, Alice. She's asleep, and there's nothing to worry about.
2: Mumps, isn't it, Dr. Wynn?
4: Why, yes. Yes, it is. How did you know?
0: Mumps? Betty has the mumps.
2: I used to do considerable nursing when I was younger. I've seen lots of cases.
1: Well, mumps? But where? How did you...
4: Now, Charles, it's perfectly normal for a youngster Betty's age to catch the mumps. At school or in a picture show?
0: In a picture show. She went to one yesterday with Aunt Molly.
4: Oh, no. She'd been exposed long before that.
2: Thank you, Doctor.
1: Well, what do we do for Betty?
4: What you do all depends.
0: Well, it depends on what?
4: Whether either one of you had the mumps yourself.
1: Oh. Oh, well, I think I had mumps, yeah. On one side, and I'm not sure.
0: Well, all I ever had when I was a kid was chicken pox.
4: Then neither one of you should go near Betty until she's past the contagious stage.
0: Oh, but Dr. Wynn...
1: How will we take care of her?
4: Of course, right now, nurses are very difficult to obtain. However,
2: Dr. Wynn, it's generally known you can't get mumps a second time, isn't it?
4: That's right.
2: Then that's settled.
0: What is?
2: Forget about a nurse. I'm staying on to take care of Betty. If you don't mind, Alice.
0: I wouldn't think of it, Aunt Molly. You just can't burden yourself with...
2: Fiddlesticks! Looking after Betty's certainly no burden.
4: Alice, I advise you to accept your Aunt Molly's offer. It might be 3 or 4 days before I can get you a nurse.
1: Well, it's not right, Aunt Molly.
2: Look at your watch, Charles. I've already missed my train, so I'd have to stay overnight anyhow.
1: Oh, got so worried about Betty, we just forgot.
2: I didn't forget, but I wasn't going to leave until I found out for sure what was wrong. And I thought I recognized mumps. Now, may I stay and take care of Betty?
0: Oh, Aunt Molly, I don't know what to say.
2: I say.
1: Well, whatever Aunt Molly says is good enough for me.
0: Whatever Aunt Molly says is good enough for me, too.

0: right in, Dr. Wynn.
1: Thank you. Well, hello, Aunt Molly.
2: Hello, Doctor. Guess you can tell how your patient feels today just by looking at her, can't you? She's complaining about how hungry she is.
1: All right, give her anything she wants to eat, Alice. Another day or so and we'll have her out of bed.
0: Oh, that's wonderful.
1: I think you can thank Aunt Molly for the fast recovery. Even more than any medicine she had.
2: Now, Doctor, all I did was just sit in here with the youngster.
1: Exactly the treatment she needed. Your being here kept her from being a pretty sick little chicken. You know, I often think the morale cure beats medical prescriptions.
0: Aunt Molly was with Betty almost all the time, day and night. You've been wonderful, Aunt Molly. I can't ever thank you enough. Not ever.
2: I'm the one who ought to be thanking you for letting me look after her. I'd have been pretty badly hurt if you'd insisted on having a regular nurse instead of me.
1: Maybe it sounds like an imposition on my part, but if Alice had insisted, I would have found it impossible to get a nurse. I knew better.
2: Oh, let's quit talking about it. It's embarrassing.
3: Why don't somebody get me something to eat? I'm hungry.

0: Well, got that drawer cleaned out. Now for the next one.
1: You really have to go home, Aunt Molly.
2: I don't see any sense in it, doggone it. There's no one there expecting you at any particular time.
0: Man's sake, Charles, when I think how dusty and dirty my little bungalow must be by now, I almost dread going home.
1: Then stay here.
2: Oh, sure. Will you stay?
0: No, I really can't. Maybe I might be talked into coming back after a while if you think it'd be all right. But now, Betty's well. She'll be up today. If there's anything more I have to do here, and there are things to do at my house.
3: Alice, can you come into Betty's room a minute?
1: I'll be right there.
2: Well, will you at least promise to come back soon, Aunt Molly?
0: You couldn't keep me away.
2: Good.
0: Everybody's so nice and thoughtful. I like it here now.
2: Yes, well, you know how it was, Aunt Molly.
0: Don't say a word. Of course, I know. Oh!
4: And Molly.
3: Yeah, Alice, come in here. Hurry.
4: And Molly, what made you fall?
0: I'm all right. I just felt a little dizzy. I sort of lost my balance.
4: Let me help you out.
1: What's wrong, Charles? Aunt Molly, what happened?
4: Sit down right in this chair, Aunt Molly.
3: What's going on in here?
4: It's Aunt Molly, Doctor. She fell over while she was packing, said she felt a little dizzy.
0: I'm all right now. Stop fussing around me. Now, let me get up and pack. Oh, land's sake. Molly, I guess I'm still a little dizzy.
4: You be careful.
0: Help me back to that chair.
4: Why, sure.
1: Dr. Wynn, what's the matter?
5: Got a high fever, for one thing. A real high fever.
1: A fever?
0: Just overheated, just been rushing around.
5: Now I'm going to do a little packing. I'm going to pack you off to bed right now.
0: Dr. Wynn.
2: Well, what's wrong, Doctor?
5: Wrong? Oh, nothing much. Only Aunt Molly has the mumps.
1: What? Mumps?
2: Oh, that's impossible, isn't it?
5: Yes, I guess it is.
0: Forget it. I have to go to bed. I'll go to bed.
2: No, but I don't see how... Mumps? Are you sure? You said a person seldom gets mumps a second time.
5: That's right.
0: All right. So I have to be different.
2: Oh, look, Dr. Wynn, how unusual is it for someone to get mumps a second time?
5: Very.
2: And in order to get them a second time, you have to have mumps the first time, right?
0: Why don't you all clear out and let me get undressed for bed?
2: You'll wait till I finish, please, Aunt Molly. I said in order
0: we
2: to get...
0: We heard what you said. Now, vamoose, Charles. Do you really
2: just
0: think...
2: Just wait a minute, Alice. Molly.
0: I'm not listening.
2: Molly, why didn't you tell us you never had the mumps the first time? We wouldn't have allowed you to expose yourself by staying with Betty.
0: Any fool would know that.
1: Why didn't you tell us?
0: Because nobody asked me, thank goodness. Now get out, everybody, and let me get ready for bed.
6: And so the curtain comes down on the final act of Aunt Molly Says. This week's Stars Over Hollywood show is presented by Carnation Evaporated Milk and starring Elizabeth Patterson. In just a moment, we'll have news about next week's show. Meantime, how about a curtain call, Elizabeth Patterson?
0: Nothing would give me more pleasure.
6: Well, that's just fine, because I want this chance to tell you what a great privilege it's been having you on our show.
0: Thank you. It's very kind of you.
6: Tell me, Miss Patterson, do you ever find yourself in the role of Aunt Molly in real life, helping to make folks' lives pleasanter?
0: Oh, well... One always tries to be helpful.
6: Well, then maybe you'll help me point out to our listeners how they can get the most out of that great American custom, coffee drinking.
0: Well, I'd be happy to.
6: All right, then. Let me give you this cup of coffee, creamed with carnation evaporated milk. Taste it and tell me what you think.
0: Gladly. This is very good coffee. More than that, it's delicious coffee.
6: Shall I tell you why? Because carnation brings out all the full-bodied goodness of coffee. 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
0: Oh, they're beautiful. Thank you very much. Now, I'd like to ask what you have planned for next week.
6: Our star on next Saturday's Stars Over Hollywood show will be one of 20th Century Fox romantic leading men, Richard Basehart.
0: Oh, that's fine. And the story?
6: It's a dramatic play about a young man who returns for one last look at his hometown. The title is The Long Way Home.
0: I'll certainly be listening. Goodbye, everyone.
6: Goodbye, Elizabeth Patterson. The story on today's Stars Over Hollywood was written by Jack Price. Supporting Miss Patterson were Janine Ann Roos, Charlotte Lawrence, Larry Dobkin, Yvonne Patey, and Griff Barnett. Music was composed and conducted by Rex Corey, and the program was directed by Don Clark.

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0: Storm clouds are gathering in the office of Broadway theatrical producer Lewis Easton. Easton, distinguished, bland, successful, listens patiently at his desk. Joseph Sheridan, his favorite playwright, looks bored and harassed. And Rita Vernon, beautiful and somewhat talented actress, has gotten her temperament heated up into a fine state of incandescence.
1: No, I tell you, I will not leave this office until I get a definite promise of bigger and better things to act in than potboilers like this Sky High.
2: Oh, now calm yourself, Rita. Joseph and I have a plan, haven't we, Joseph?
3: Probably not.
2: Thank you, genius, for your unflagging cooperation.
1: I want drama. I want to act. Give me something I can get my teeth into.
2: Joseph, take Rita out and buy her a thick steak.
1: Isn't funny, Mr. Lewis Easton.
2: Now look, Rita. Do Sky High for us, and I promise you, we'll give you a play you want after that.
1: There's a catch in it.
2: Oh, no catch. Joseph's working on something great. Just for you, Rita, but great.
4: Oh, Lewis, you dear. Joseph, you dear. You whole herd of elves. In that case, I'll act in your shoddy old Sky High. And when the time comes, we'll also discuss a little matter of bigger money.
2: When the time comes, Rita, dear.
4: Goodbye, you charming people. See you at rehearsals of Sky High.
2: Take care of yourself, Temperament. Thank heaven we got her.
3: You shouldn't have promised her my new play. It's not written yet, and she's wrong for it. But Twilight Shore is a dramatic allegory. It's symbolic. The only symbol Rita understands is the dollar sign.
2: That's a long way off, so don't upset yourself over it, Joseph. Now, suppose you toss me my $15 hat and we'll call it a day, huh?
3: Oh, come on.
2: What do you think of getting Robert Hedges to play the doctor in Sky High, Joseph?
3: Excellent, perfect. He's a nice old gent, too.
5: Hello.
3: Would you take that line over again, give it a little more up, you know?
5: Hello.
2: Say, who are you anyway?
5: I'm an actress.
2: I suppose Helen Hayes better watch out now, huh?
5: Oh, no, she's very good, too. I mean, she's much better than I am right now.
2: Oh, Lordy, give me strength.
5: I mean, really, I'm not a very good actress at all.
2: Say, you mean that, too, don't you?
3: I'm sure she does. What's your name?
5: Eva Lovelace.
3: I'm Joseph Sheridan. This is Mr. Lewis Easton.
5: Joe Sheridan, the playwright. And Lewis Easton, the great producer.
2: Cut.
5: Oh, but if there's one person in the whole world I pray particularly to meet, it's you, Mr. Easton.
2: You mean that, don't you?
5: Oh, yes.
2: What have you done on the stage?
5: Oh, just little theater things in Bedford, Vermont. Things like Hedda and Hedda Gabler and The Old Woman in Riders to the Sea and The Queen and the Queen's Enemies and Kitty in Shaw's You Never Can Tell. Don't you think Shaw is the greatest living dramatist? With all respect to you, Mr. Sherman.
3: Sheridan.
2: Another Yankee general.
5: Oh, pardon me, I'm sorry. But don't you...
2: On the contrary, Miss Lovelace, do pardon us. But believe me, this little encounter has been most refreshing.
5: It has? Why?
2: Oh, I guess because I love New England and New England people. And looking at you, I can see right through your occasional absurd affectations, and I see charm and truth and courage. Well, good luck to you, and goodbye.
5: Oh, thank you, Mr. Seaton.
2: Easton. Coming, Joseph?
3: I'll meet you in front of the building.
2: Well, trip the latch on the door when you go out, then.
3: Okay.
5: Oh, he's wonderful. So charming and gracious and considerate.
3: He's one of the best, but he has his peculiarities. He's a weird man when he's been drinking champagne, for instance.
5: He's so distinguished looking. I'd love to work with him.
3: Perhaps you could work with both of us.
5: You mean a part in Sky High?
3: There's a very small part in the third act, but it's not easy. Has to be acted, Miss Lovelace.
5: Oh, just watch me. Why, back in bed...
3: However, I'll have to sell Mr. Easton on the idea. I wrote the miserable play, and I think you can do the part.
5: Oh, thank you. Thank you, Mr. Shepherd.
3: It's quite all right. We're always looking for new talent, Miss Locksmith.
6: Last night, just to be sure, this critic took another look at Sky High, currently playing to packed houses at the Easton Theater. And after lo these many months, I still say Sky High is a deplorable play. However, it picks up materially in the third act ever since Miss Eva Lovelace, the Bedford, Vermont newcomer, left the cast. It is to be presumed that Miss Lovelace decided that she should have stood in bed first.
5: waiter, may I have another cup of coffee, please?
7: Cost you not a nickel, lady.
5: But it says on the menu that the second cup of coffee is free.
7: Not when all you had for dinner was the first cup of coffee.
5: Oh. Well, all right, I'll pay for the second cup.
3: Mind if I wait in here, Mac? I'm expecting a taxi.
7: Suit yourself, Mac. For the taxi, you'll have to sit at the counter like anybody else.
3: I think a cup of hot coffee would do me...
8: Eva! Miss Lovelace!
5: Mr. Sheridan! Hello!
8: Well, where have you been keeping yourself all these months?
5: Oh, it has been a long time, hasn't it?
8: Uh-huh.
5: But I've been so frightfully busy, you know how it is. But I've hardly seen any of my old friends.
8: You've been a lucky little lady to be so busy. It was an extremely hard winter on Broadway.
3: Oh, I did see a small item about you in one of the trade papers. Was it
5: the... Well, I was rehearsing for the Frolics. Of course, I just took that chorus work for the experience. One needs all sorts of experience. And besides, there happened to be a lull in the drama.
8: Huh. Working now?
5: Well, not at the moment, but I've been promised an engagement in some Shakespearean repertory on the road if nothing else turns up. Won't you join me for some coffee?
8: Well, I was going to, but I'm due at a party. However, I thought I might give you a lift, drop you off wherever you like.
5: Well, I live so far uptown.
8: Well, I'm going uptown.
7: Here's your coffee, miss. Comes to 10 cents.
8: 10 cents?
7: That's for two cups, please bear in mind.
8: Eva, is that your dinner?
5: Is that my dinner? How perfectly silly, Joseph.
8: Answer the question.
5: Well, it's very rich coffee with lots of sugar.
7: On customers like her, I'll get wealthy.
8: Eva, you're coming with me.
5: Where?
8: Louis Easton is throwing a party tonight. Buffet supper.
5: Louis Easton.
8: Remember?
5: Oh, of course I do. Is he still so nice?
8: Nicer if you don't take him too seriously. Oh, there's my taxi. Here you are, Mac. Come on, Eva, we eat. To the party.
5: And you know what I am, Mr. Easton? Either I'm a rotten actress or I'm a great actress. I'm not just a pretty good actress. Tonight I feel wonderful. Tonight I think I'm the greatest actress in the world. I mean, I'm the greatest young actress in the world. Or anyhow, the United States and its territory.
8: Oh, come, Eva, behave yourself.
2: No, no, she's delightful, Joseph, and all on one glass of champagne.
8: Well, will you take Eva home? You see,
5: You're not going, Joseph.
8: Well, I've set myself 5 pages a day on my new play.
5: Wilt thou be gone, O Romeo? It is not yet near day. It was the nightingale and not the lark that pierced the fearful hollow of thine ear.
9: Hear, hear.
5: Nightly she sings on yon pomegranate tree. Believe me, my love, it was the nightingale.
8: It was the lark, the herald of the morn, no nightingale. Look, love, what envious streaks do lace the severing clouds in yonder east. Night's candles are burnt out. And jocund day stands tiptoe on the misty mountaintops.
5: Yon light is not daylight, I know it. Aye, it is some meteor that the sun exhales, to be to thee this night a torchbearer, and light thee on thy way to Mantua. Therefore, stay yet. Thou needst not to be gone. Give me 2 cigarettes, somebody. Good night, Joseph.
8: Good night. Take good care of Eva, Lewis.
2: I shall guard her with what remains of my misspent life.
8: So long, everybody.
10: So long.
2: Eva, come into the next room with me.
5: Why, Lewis?
2: I want to talk to you. In here. Eva, why did you go away when you left my show? I looked all over for you.
5: Oh, I was dragging the play down, so I gave my notice. I'm sorry I didn't make good. Opinions seem to differ as to whether I'll ever make good.
2: What do you think?
5: That I won't make good.
2: Then mine is one of the differing opinions. You were amazing, Justin.

0: for a writer, he's a theater actor. But a wonderful writer. He told me all about his new play coming up here in the taxi.
1: And he refuses to tell me anything about it. After all, I'm only going to produce it at a cost of $250,000. Big orchestra and the works.
0: It's about a woman... No. It's what any thinking woman thinks in a world unsettled by two great wars and slipping helplessly toward another great war.
1: My word.
0: What?
1: You have come a long way in a few months, haven't you? Eva, you've grown up.
0: Have I, Louis?
1: Yep. I'm glad Joseph found you. I'm glad he brought you to my party. I tried to find you. I was afraid you'd been hurt over your failure in that miserable potboiler of mine.
0: Oh, I didn't mind.
1: Eva, you are wonderful. I'd like to bind you to a long-term contract.
0: Oh, me?
1: It's a very difficult part, and you might not like the leading man.
0: Oh, no. Who is he?
1: Me.
0: Louis.
1: I want you to marry me.
0: Marry you? But why?
1: Because I'm intoxicated. Half champagne, half Lovelace as Julia.
0: Oh, Louis. Louis, I'd be happy to be your wife.

0: Good morning, darling. Did you sleep well?
1: Who is this?
0: Eva. You remember Eva, dearest.
1: Eva, where have you been all these months?
0: Where have I been, Louis?
1: Is this Eva Lovelace?
0: Why, yes. Louis, don't you remember last night?
1: What about last night?
0: The party.
1: Oh, were you there, too? Did you have fun?
0: Oh, Louis, don't you remember what you said to me?
1: Huh?
0: Louis.
1: Look, I'll call you back. I got a fearful headache and I'll...
0: Never mind, Louis. Anyone who holds his liquor as well as you did last night doesn't have hangovers. Goodbye.
1: Eva, don't tell me I proposed to you. Let me explain.

0: Joseph, I'm sick. I'm sick, Joseph.
1: You didn't call me down to your office this early to have me look at your tongue, did you?
0: Oh, I proposed to a girl again last night.
1: You will guzzle champagne?
0: But this is different, Joe.
1: You don't love this girl?
0: No, but I'm terribly fond of her.
1: Does she love you?
0: I'm afraid so. I suppose that's what made me propose. The champagne and my insufferable vanity.
1: All right, give me the cash and I'll pay her off. Who is she?
0: Don't be a callous fool, Joseph. She isn't the kind who'd take money from me. Not Eva Lovelace.
1: Eva Lovelace?
0: Yes, she's horribly romantic, you know, and...
1: Eva Lovelace? Eva.
0: Oh, if I've... Joseph. Are you in love with her?
1: There's something about that girl, that foolish, delightful, genuine, decent little girl. Now, I was cold on my allegorical play until she came along. And last night in the taxi to your place, I was inspired. I don't know, there's just something about her. See, Lewis, I'm horribly romantic, too, I guess.
0: Oh, please, please make a suggestion, Joe. I'm floored. I don't know.
1: We could offer her the lead in my new play.
0: Oh, no, Joseph.
1: Well, what else is there we can do?
0: She'd wreck a quarter of $1 million property. Besides, I just don't cast my shows that way.
1: All right. Give me some money.
0: For her?
1: I suppose so. I suppose the sooner she begins to look at things sensibly, the better it'll be for her. I only hope I can make her understand, that's all. I've searched and I've searched. I can't find her anywhere, Lewis. She's gone and I don't know where. I hope you'll be happy with Rita Vernon playing the lead in Twilight Shore. I know I won't be happy. I'll never be happy.

In just a few moments, Frigidaire will bring you the second act of Morning Glory, starring Olivia de Havilland with Reed Hadley. Frigidaire, the name that is known best for keeping food good to eat, is also well known for making food good to eat. The Frigidaire refrigerator has a great companion in the Frigidaire electric range. For proof of its greatness, you have only to examine the radiant tube heating unit. Women judge an electric range on its ability to cook economically to give sure results. And that's what makes the radiant tube unit so outstanding. It concentrates heat on the utensil, doesn't waste it in heating the kitchen. And it's fast. 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And remember one thing more. 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

0: Hollywood Star Time continues now with a radio production of Morning Glory, which stars Olivia de Havilland with Reed Hadley. Mr. Havilland currently may be seen in the Paramount picture To Each His Own. Now, Act Two, Morning Glory. Months have passed since Eva Lovelace disappeared, deeply hurt by producer Louis Easton's meaningless and champagne-inspired proposal of marriage. It is an early autumn night, and the marquee of the Easton Theater carries the brilliant legend, The Twilight Shore, starring Rita Vernon. 15 minutes before curtain time of this ambitious Broadway production, Rita Vernon has called Easton into her dressing room to deliver a stunning ultimatum.
1: Look, Louis, you remember 4 years ago when I started working in your shows?
2: Well.
1: I told you I didn't want a contract, that we worked things out as we went along, right?
2: Right, so what?
1: You've been paying me $750 a week, for which I've made a lot of your dud plays into successes.
2: That's right, but is $750 Mickey Mouse money?
1: It isn't enough for an actress of serious drama.
2: Well, listen to Catherine Cornell. Now, see here, Rita, fun is fun,
1: but $1,500 a week.
2: $1,500 a week?
1: Plus a percentage of the profit.
2: Rita, I can't do that. The show's costing a fortune as it is. We'd close in 2 weeks.
3: Curtain in 10 minutes, Rita.
2: Joseph, come in here.
4: Well, this is the big night, isn't it?
2: Joe, we're not ringing up the curtain tonight. Why?
4: Is Rita sick?
2: She has brain fever.
1: At least you acknowledge that I have a brain.
2: Rita wants $1,500 a week and a share of the profits, and we might as well not open it as to lose money every night.
4: Oh, is that all that's bothering you?
2: Is that all?
1: Horribly contagious brain fever.
2: I tell you, the show can't go on, and you stand there and say, is that all? It's your play. It's $250,000 investment, with a big cast and 28-piece orchestra and 14 changes of scenery and 8 weeks of rehearsal, and you say, is that all?
1: I'm smoking the correct cigarette. Joseph has developed iron nerves.
4: All we need is a leading lady, isn't it?
1: All Eisenhower needed was an arm.
2: I'm seriously considering murdering both of you.
4: After the show.
2: There isn't going to be a show.
4: Yes, there is.
1: And who will play the part of Louise? You?
4: Eva Lovelace.
2: Eva Lovelace?
1: Great casting, but great.
2: That high school heroine.
1: Louis, don't be petty. She majored in English and elocution.
2: I won't have her.
4: Suppose I tell you she's good.
2: Suppose you go soak your head.
4: Now listen.
1: Why don't you fighting men go to a neutral corner?
2: Eva Lovelace, huh? Suppose you tell me where you can find her in a hurry.
4: I've known where she is ever since the day you sent me to patch things up for you.
2: Well, tell me how she can step into a big role like this on 10 minutes' notice.
4: I've been coaching her as general understudy. I used the money you gave me to engage a full-time dramatic coach for her besides. And she knows every line of the play. She's watched every rehearsal from the back of the house.
1: Now, if she could only act.
4: She can act.
2: Get her.
1: Lewis, are you serious?
2: Joseph, I said get her. Tell the orchestra to play the overture a few times. Maybe everyone will be mercifully asleep before that Bedford Bernhardt of yours stumbles out of the stage. Now get busy, genius. It's your baby.
5: Joseph, it's no use. I can't do it. I can't go on.
4: Of course you can't, but you will.
5: No, look, I can't talk. I've lost my voice. Look, pharyngitis. See, I can't go on.
4: You're hamming, you're shamming, and you can't get away with it, see?
5: I can't.
4: No.
5: Oh, that's awful.
4: Now listen to me and don't forget. In Act One and Act Two, you're a normal, intelligent woman who doesn't want to have a baby in an uncertain world.
5: I don't even want to have a baby on that little old stage.
4: Listen to me.
5: I am listening.
4: Now, it's in Act Three. The dream sequence where you become not a woman, but the symbol of all womankind.
5: I've forgotten all my lines.
4: They'll come back to you when you're out there on the stage.
5: Write them on the back of something for me. I'll forget. The firing squad.
6: 1 minute, Miss Lovelace.
5: The condemned woman ate hearty breakfast.
4: Good luck, Eva. Go on in and win.
5: Thank you, Joseph. Stop pushing me out there. I can walk.

0: Joseph, how was it? How did I do? How is it going?
1: Oh, it was wonderful.
0: Can you hear me in the balcony?
1: Mm-hmm.
0: Oh, I think I broke a strap. Am I all right? Oh, I'll die.
1: You were great, Eva. You were great.
0: I'll die. I can't last another hour.
1: Now, listen to me.
0: I'm listening.
1: Now, Act 3, understand? You've been taken to the maternity hospital, but you still don't want your child, see?
0: Oh, I'll die. I can't make it. I'll die.
1: Not in this hospital. It's a Lulu, believe me.
0: Here comes that man again.
2: 2 minutes, Eva. How do you feel?
1: She feels great, Easton. Never better.
0: I feel terrible.
2: That's fine. On stage, everybody. On stage, everybody.
0: Well, here we go again, Joseph.
1: It's going to be fine, Eva. I'm not worried.
0: Well, I'm not worried either. It's just that I can't move my arms or legs. I'll be all right, Joseph.
1: Of course you will. You've been great up till now. Now, are there any questions before you go out there?
0: Just one.
1: Shoot.
0: Joseph, could I have been in love with the wrong man?
1: Your instincts are working fine now, Eva. You'll be all right out there. Fine. Good luck, darling. Good luck.

0: Lewis. They won't let her leave the stage. Well, listen to him out there.
1: She's broken away at last. Here she comes. Eva.
2: Hello, Lewis. Hello, Joseph. Was it all right? What do I do now? Can I go home? What do I do now?
1: Out there again. Now, we'll count the curtain calls. Don't forget.
2: They're throwing things at me.
1: Those are flowers, goon girl. Those are flowers.
3: Go on out there again. They're calling for you.
2: All right, all right. Here we go. Oh, I think I broke a strap. No. Here we go.
3: What a performer. What an actress.
1: What a little girl from Bedford, Vermont she is after all.
2: Gee, I'm all gone inside. What happened?
3: You grew up, Eva.
1: You were magnificent, darling.
2: Oh, thank you. Thank you, Joseph, for everything. Come in.
1: Stay out.
3: Who is it first?
4: The press.
3: Henry Wilson, the critic. Come in.
4: The press. The fourth estate. I've got to get under the deadline with my review. Hello, Easton. Fine show. Was splendid, Miss Lovelace. Splendid.
2: Thank you, Mr. Wilson.
4: Yes, I phoned the office boy to make a list of all the superlatives in the dictionary, and the charwoman is standing by to write my review. She always does the good ones. A phony, condescending, patronizing laugh, have I ever heard one? But thank you, Easton, thank you. As for you, Miss Lovelace, I want you to know that in the words of Hollywood, you are colossal.
2: Thank you again, Mr. Wilson.
4: Well, got to make a deadline. Good night. Congratulations all around. Oh, and I'm not above accepting gifts for a good review. Good night.
1: That from the most hard-boiled critic on Broadway.
3: Eva, from my deepest humility for my poor behavior in the past, may I say something?
2: Of course, Lewis.
3: You've been wonderful. So many people can be wonderful. Every year, these young, bright-eyed people come to New York with the idea of conquering the world. It's amazing how many of them do, at first, and then they fail. They can be wonderful, but they can't keep their heads. They have their hour of glory, but it's only a morning glory. A flower that's gone before the sun is high. That's all I wanted to say, Eva. You are wonderful. Stay that way. Now, if you'll excuse me, I'll see you at the store club.
2: Joseph.
1: What's the matter? You look crushed.
2: Oh, Joseph. Don't let me be a morning glory, will you?
1: You won't be. I promise.
2: But don't make me be sensible right now. You've got to let me be as foolish as I want to be for a while. I'll have a white ermine coat, and I'll ride horseback in Central Park, and I'll have rooms full of orchids, and I'll write George Bernard Shaw, and he'll either let me do Cleopatra, or he'll write me a nice, impudent letter, which I'll frame. Oh, let me be a morning glory in the morning. I'll change to something else when the sun is high. I'm versatile. Don't you think so, Joseph? Don't you?
1: Be anything you like, Eva. Do anything you please. But try as you will, you'll never be anything but a little girl from Bedford in Vermont.

It was a real pleasure to have you visit Hollywood Star Time today, Mr. Havlin. Thank you for your delightful performance. Olivia de Havilland will return in just a moment. May we also express our appreciation to the other members of the cast, Reed Hadley, Lorene Tuttle, David Ellis, Jimmy Eagles, and Ben Alexander. Lasky Leroy, RKO, are producers of the current picture Without Reservations, which stars Claudette Colbert. Reed Hadley may be seen in the 20th Century Fox release, Do You Love Me? This radio production of Morning Glory came to you direct from Hollywood and was written by Milton Geiger with music by Lionel Newman. The production was under the direction of Robert L. Redd. Hollywood Star Time is presented each week with the best wishes of your Frigidaire dealer, who invites you to come in and learn about the famous line of Frigidaire home appliances. 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

0: And here again is Olivia de Havilland. Olivia, it was nice having you here to grace our stage tonight.
1: Thank you, Wendell. 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And let me assure you, I most certainly plan to tune in Hollywood Star Time next Saturday to hear Alan Ladd in Double Indemnity. So until then, goodbye.
0: Thanks, Olivia. 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
10: I came across Mr. Kipling in a meadow by the church. If I've painted that spire once, he said, I've painted it a dozen times. He offered me an apple pie. An artist needs inspiration, he explained. Golden shortcrust pastry. Delicious apple filling. And just the right amount of sugar sprinkled on top. But then, when it comes to the little details, Mr. Gibley does have an exceedingly good eye.
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13: Thank you. You know, lots of people say that public opinion should be guided by our best politicians and statesmen. The only thing is that all too often our politicians and statesmen are best guided by public opinion.
14: Rogers of the Gazette, offering you again tonight, transcribed, another heartwarming story of a country newspaper and its friendly editor, and starring Will Rogers, Jr.

0: It's like any other small town, but the folks who live in Elyria wouldn't live anywhere else. Now that it's summer, the trees have leafed out in the square around the town hall, and the grass is growing up thick and green. The Weekly Gazette faces one side of the square where Will gets out the weekly paper, he and Maggie Button, his assistant. Of course, Will's likely to be anywhere but in his office, fishing, out visiting, or like this afternoon, maybe, sitting in on a meeting of the town council.
1: All right, gentlemen, members of the council, mark your ballots, fold them as usual, place them in the box.
2: Here's mine, Mayor.
1: Whoa, thank you, Avril. Didn't take you long to make up your mind, eh?
2: I had it made up.
3: Well, they're going to vote it down, they're certain to.
4: Well, now, Ava, I figure the only thing certain in this world is that nothing is certain.
3: It's old Averill Dean. He's responsible for it. As long as he's in office, there's no chance of getting
1: you. You visitors are going to have to be quiet or else leave the council room. All right, boys, pass those ballots on up now.
3: The town needs that youth center, Will. I know those kids on the edge of town. I've worked with them for 3 years now on the welfare board. They'd be a lot different if they had a place like that to go to, a place that belonged to them.
4: Ava, you're quoting my own editorials at me.
1: In the matter of the motion to purchase a parcel of land for the construction of the youth center, the council votes as follows. 3 votes yay, 4 votes nay. Motion is defeated.
2: And a good thing, too. Another fool scheme to spend the taxpayers' money.
5: Oh, really, Grandfather? Is the taxpayers' money more important than the taxpayers' children?
1: Miss Lawson, this is a council meeting, not an open hearing. You were given a chance to present your suggestion, and the council has not acted on it, and the matter is closed.
5: Of course it is, Mayor. Because Grandfather, Mr. Dean, says so. Mr. Dean owns the town and the council. Look at next week's election. Why, nobody's even got the nerve to run against him.
1: Here, here, you're out of order, Miss Lawson.
3: Well, he can't be fooling all the people, Will.
4: He doesn't have to. Just enough of them to get elected.
3: If somebody would only run against him, I'll bet they could beat him.
4: Well, it's worth a try. Why don't you do it?
3: Me?
4: Sure. People in the town know you. They know what you stood for on the welfare board and what you know what you believed in.
3: That's no qualification for holding down.
4: Ava, politics is the only profession in this country where you don't need any qualifications to get a job.
3: Do you really think there's a chance?
4: You'll never hatch chickens if you don't set some eggs. What do you got to lose?
5: I'll do it. Mr. Mayor, I'd like to announce my candidacy for the office of town councilman.
1: Miss Lawson, the final date for filing was a month ago. The election's next week.
5: But I'm running as a write-in candidate.
1: Well, this is hardly the place to...
5: Furthermore, I'd like to announce that I'm being supported by the Elyria Weekly Gazette and its editor.
4: Now, wait a minute, Ava.
3: Will you talk me into this?
4: Yeah, but Maggie and I have always made sure the paper stayed nonpartisan in these local elections.
3: You and Maggie want that youth center just as bad as I do. All right, you'll never hatch chickens if you don't set some eggs. Now, what have you got to lose?
4: Just half of my circulation and advertising and... Oh, confound it. Yes, I'll support you. Ladies and gentlemen, what Miss Lawson said is correct. The Gazette is backing her all out.
1: What? Gentlemen, please. Mr. Rogers, this is a council meeting, not a newsstand. Gentlemen, please now, please. Now, just a minute now. The council is adjourned.
2: Will, I trust you'll come to your senses when you think this over. Meantime, I'll ask you to cancel my advertising, political and business.
4: All right, Mr. Dean.
2: As for you, young lady, good day, both of you.
3: Maybe you have got something to lose,
6: Ava,
3: Will.
6: What the dickens is all this? Somebody out in the hall was saying you're going to run for the council.
3: I am, Jim.
6: But you've got no business in politics.
3: Look who's talking, the city attorney.
6: Oh, that's different. I'm not a woman. Reason with her, Will. Talk her out of it.
4: Be glad to, Jim. But there's only one trouble, though. I talked her into it.
3: That's right. Will's backing me. We're in this together.
6: Oh. Oh, I see.
3: See what?
6: Well, I thought it was always you and I who were in things together.
3: Oh, now, wait a minute, Jim. It's nothing like that. It's business, politics.
6: Yeah, sure.
3: Not a...
6: Well, good luck to you.
3: Jim, wait. What a jealous idiot. I'll have to go talk to him.
4: Yeah, maybe you better.
3: All right, Will. I'll meet you at your office later. Hello, Doc.
7: Hello, Ava. Well, well, well. If it isn't the boy alone on the burning deck, whence all but he have fled.
4: Hi, Doc.
7: Even that Lawson girl seemed to have stirred up quite a ruckus, Will.
4: Yeah, I'm just beginning to realize it.
7: Pretty girl. Might be a good thing if she was on the council.
4: Doc, what's this about Ava being old man Dean's granddaughter?
7: It's a fact, Will, on her mother's side. The old man didn't approve of his daughter's husband, ran him out of town before Ava was born. Mother died later. Ava put herself through college, came back here and got that welfare job. She sure is a pretty girl. Mighty pretty.
4: Holy smoke.
7: What?
4: I just happened to think. Wait till Maggie hears about this.
5: Well, I'm only saying what you've always said yourself.
4: Now, Maggie.
5: A small town newspaper can't survive unless it stays nonpartisan in local elections.
4: I know that,
5: so
4: Maggie,
5: so what do you
4: but...
5: do? You not only jump right in with both feet, you jump in on the losing side.
4: Now, wait a minute. You're calling me out before I even get up to bat. I don't think Ava Lawson's going to lose. I think she's got a darn good chance.
5: She's very pretty. Isn't she, Will?
4: Now, Maggie, why do you have to start in on that?
5: Well, isn't she?
4: Yeah. But confound it, that's got nothing to do with it. It's a matter of principle, Maggie. Now, if Ava gets in, she'll make sure that youth center's built. That's something we've been trying to get done for a year. You're all for it yourself. You know you are.
5: But, Will, Mr. Dean took a full-page political ad in tomorrow's edition. When he hears about this, he'll probably cancel.
4: He has heard about it, and he has canceled.
5: Will.
4: Now, wait, Maggie. Maybe we will lose some money. But we're backing a candidate who stands for something. Remember, it's not the price that counts. It's what a thing's worth.
5: Okay, Will. I don't know why I'm arguing. When you're for it, I'm for it.
4: Good girl, Maggie. Now, look. We're going to have to break this page and kill Dean's ad. Put one of Ava in the place of it.
5: We ought to use a picture, Will. That'll pull in some votes.
4: Good idea. Then we got to knock out a new editorial. We got to work up some speeches this week. We'll get out a special edition the day before election. And, Maggie, we're going to be busier than a pair of bobtail fillies in springtime.
3: Ladies and gentlemen, tell you of incident after incident I've come across in my work with the Welfare Board. Things most of you haven't known about. Well, I've known about them, and so have some of our town fathers. It's about time something was done, and if you see fit to elect me to the council, something will be done.
4: Now, don't get worried, folks. I'm just here to introduce the candidate and sort of tell you how I stand on this election. I'll wind up the whole job in 5 minutes. You know, when it comes to speeches, I've always agreed with the fellow who said that a speech ought to be like a woman's dress. Just long enough to cover the subject, but short enough to maintain interest. You know, our opponent has done a lot of talking about horse sense. I guess that's good enough, only I don't just see that it means too much. I've always figured that horse sense was only just about what sense you need to stand up between the shafts of a wagon and let yourself be hitched up and driven.
8: Daddy, you haven't forgotten about the ice cream cone, have you?
4: No, Jill, honey. Don't you ever think of it.
8: Well, usually I'd know you wouldn't forget, Daddy, but Mrs. Weatherwax says you've got lots in your mind this week.
4: Chill, baby. Have I been neglecting my very best girl?
8: That's all right, Daddy. I want Miss Lawson to get elected, too. I think she's pretty, don't you?
4: Yeah, I guess she is. Look, honey, I got a fine idea. Miss Lawson and Miss Button and I are going to work at the office tonight, getting out a special edition. How'd you like to come down with us and stay up late and maybe have some hot chocolate?
8: Oh, could I, Daddy?
4: You sure could, honey. Now, let's go in the bank here. I want to cash
9: it. Hello there, Will. Hiya, Jill, honey.
8: Good afternoon.
4: Hello, Doc.
7: Well, Will, way it stacks up around town, looks like you got yourself a winning candidate in Ava Lawson.
4: I'm keeping my fingers crossed.
7: Election's day after tomorrow. Can't much happen in that length of time.
4: Maybe not. But the day you cut the hay is always the day it rains.
8: I don't see any clouds, Daddy.
4: You're right, honey. There aren't any clouds. Look, why don't we all go down to the drugstore and get some ice cream?
7: That is a good idea, Will.
8: I think I'll have a double strawberry cone with black walnuts on top.
7: And I think I'll have a double banana split.
4: Oh, Doc. Now let's get the rest of your life history, Ava. We're up to college. Where did you go?
3: State U. Major in social science.
4: State U. 4 years.
3: No. Five. Well, I was out a year.
4: All right. 5 years. Then what?
10: Here's a statement for the front page, Will.
4: Oh, swell, Maggie. Give it to Ed and have him set it up.
10: Okay. Hello, Ed. 12 points. Two column box.
11: All right.
8: Is it going to be much longer, Daddy? I'm getting sort of tired.
4: Just two shakes of a rabbit's tail, honey. We'll be going home before you know it. Now, let's see, Ava. Where were we?
6: Hello, Will.
3: Jim. Is there something wrong?
6: I saw your car in front, so I figured you were here.
3: Yes, we've been busy getting the special edition ready,
6: too,
3: and I...
6: Too busy to keep our date?
3: Oh, Jim, I'm sorry. I forgot all about it.
6: Well, that's a simple enough reason.
3: Jim, I'm sorry.
6: Don't bother. I'll see you around.
4: Ava, maybe I didn't do you a favor by talking you into this.
8: What was he so mad about, Daddy?
4: Well, don't you worry about it, honey. You just curl up there in the chair, and we'll be through in no time.
12: Evening, everybody.
10: Oh, hi, Doc.
4: Hello, Doc.
7: I saw Jim leaving just as I came in. I suppose he told you the news.
4: What are you talking about?
7: Got a copy of the County Herald here. Come in on the 11 o'clock bus. Boys are selling them on the streets.
10: In Elyria? They've never sold an edition here before.
7: This one's an extra, Maggie. I understand old man Dean's backing them.
4: Well, I guess it doesn't surprise me much.
7: This will, though. Big front page article, pictures and all. Here.
4: Let's see what the opposition... These pictures. Why, they're you, Ava.
10: Let me see. Well, they're prison pictures. With a number under them.
4: Elyria Reform Candidate Ex-Convict. This is libel. We'll sue them for every cent they've got.
3: Will... No. It happens to be true.
4: True?
3: I served 6 months for forgery. My sophomore year in college.
4: Ava, well,
3: I'm sorry, Will.
4: Now, wait a minute.
3: No, Will. Let me go. Just let me go.
4: The Sam Hill's this all about?
13: Howdy, folks. County Herald photographer. Got to get some pictures. Is there a Miss Ava Lawson here?
4: No. And get out.
13: Easy, boy. Power of the press, you know.
4: I've got to go after her. Take over here, will you, Maggie?
10: Of course, Will.
7: I'll go with you, Will.
4: Thanks, Doc. Come on.

are listening to Rogers of the Gazette, starring Mr. Will Rogers, Jr. We'll return to tonight's story in just a moment. But first, what would happen if you lost the knob of your radio dial? If you were turned to CBS Radio when it happened, you'd still get all the programs America listens to most. The comedy, music, variety, and news broadcasts that have always been first in American listening habits. And now we continue with the second act of tonight's show.

0: I can't figure it, Doc. Now, why the dickens would she want to drive out here to Jedder's Lake?
1: Women will. They don't think like normal people.
0: Neither do normal people. She must be down there at the boat landing.
1: Somebody else driving in will. Headlights back there?
0: Yeah. Doc, wait here, will you? I better talk to her first alone.
1: All right, Will.
0: Ava? Ava? Now, a boat landing at midnight's no place to solve anybody's problems, Ava. Hadn't you better get back from the edge? Water's pretty deep there.
2: I know it is.
0: You know, all you'd do would be to get us both kind of wet.
2: No, I'm not going to jump, Will. I thought I was, but I couldn't. I'm sorry I got you into all this.
0: Well, I figure a few mistakes through life are kind of good for a person. They kind of make him get up and scratch. Same way with a dog. He's better off if he's got a few fleas. Gives him something to think about. Keeps him from setting around and brooding over being a dog.
2: Oh, Will.
0: Come on now. Let's get back to the office and see what we can pull out of this wreck.
2: But I'm afraid there's not much. Oh,
0: watch
2: Will!
0: Out! Watch out! Hang on, I'm coming. It's all right. I got to hold you. Relax now. Don't kick around.
3: Hey, folks, look up here.
0: Huh?
3: That's it. Hold it. Thank you.
2: What was that?
0: Flash bulb, Ava. We just got our picture taken.
4: Would you like some more coffee, Ava?
2: Oh, thanks. I would, Maggie.
4: Okay.
2: Well, that's the story of my childhood, Will.
0: Kind of a rough one.
4: Yeah.
2: The other happened in my sophomore year in college. I worked and saved enough money for my first 2 years at State U. I was sick during my freshman year and the money ran out. I was desperate and I forged some checks so I could stay in school. No excuse. I just did it. I was caught. And I served 6 months in jail.
0: But you finished college. You went back.
2: Yes. Yeah. Because one of the professors had the faith and the kindness to take me in hand. She taught me understanding, gave me the courage to go back. She told me that people were kinder than I knew. And they were, Will.
0: Ava, have you got the nerve to go back again?
2: Go back again?
0: I mean, to stand up in front of the people of this town and tell them what you just told Maggie and me. The whole story, everything.
2: Quite a thing to face.
0: You did it once before.
2: All right. When?
0: Tomorrow night. Or tonight. Holy smoke. It's 2 a.m. Now you go home and get some sleep. Maggie and I still got to get the paper to bed.
2: All right, Will.
0: I'll fix it so we can use the bandstand in the park. We'll probably have a big turnout. They'll all be curious if nothing else. Go on now, get out of here.
2: I'll get these clothes back to you tomorrow, Maggie.
4: Oh, there's no hurry. Good night, Ava. Good luck.
0: Good luck.
2: Thanks.
0: Well, Maggie, I guess we're in kind of a spot.
4: I love understatements.
0: Now, we're going to kill that front page story and just carry an announcement about Ava's speech in the park. Maybe they'll go along with her and maybe they won't.
4: Well, common sense ought to tell them what's best for this town.
0: Maybe. But common sense is about the most uncommon thing that I know of. There is one outside chance, though. I'll have a talk with old man Dean in the morning.
4: Dean? What for?
0: Well, I've got to do something. And it's just possible he's not as mean a man as he seems. Come to think of it, I don't think anybody could be.
5: Have a seat, Will.
0: Thanks. May not be here long, Mr. Dean. I guess I'll stand up. This painting here. Your wife?
5: Yes.
0: She looks a lot like your granddaughter, Ava. I imagine your daughter did, too.
5: Did you come here to compare family resemblances, or did you have something on your mind?
0: Well, a little of both, maybe. Mostly, I guess, I came to find out why you let the Herald use that story about your granddaughter.
5: Well, I not only let them use the story, I gave it to them.
0: You gave it to them?
5: Yes. The people of this town had a right to know the truth about a candidate who was asking for their votes. I've always known about Ava's term in jail.
0: You mean that all the time your daughter was half-starving and struggling to bring up Ava, you didn't turn a hand for her?
5: She made her choice when she married that no-good Lawson. As far as Ava was concerned, since she'd inherited a father's weakness, there was nothing to be done for her.
0: Oh, I see.
5: Well, there you are, Will. Like them or not, there are your answers.
0: Mr. Dean, the way I figure it, now when a man does anything, he usually has three reasons. The one he says out loud, the one he thinks, and the real one. And it's the real one that's important. You kept track of your daughter all through the years, but you didn't go near her. Why?
5: I told you.
0: Because you loved her. And you quarreled, and that bull-necked pride of yours wouldn't let you back down. On the surface, you told yourself you hated her and hated her child. But deep inside, you knew different.
5: I think you'd better go, Will.
0: Inside, you hated yourself. Because you knew your pride was only hurting her. And for 25 years, it's made you a lonely man. You're a lonely man now, Mr. Dean.
5: Will, get out of my house.
0: All right. I'm going. But you know something, Mr. Dean? We may lose the election, but when it comes right down to it, you're the one I feel sorry for.

0: are certainly right about one thing, Will. The whole town turned out.
1: Well, the execution going to proceed on schedule, Will?
2: Just waiting for you, Doc. Oh, thanks for setting up here on the platform with us.
1: Well, I figured seeing me up here might remind some of my patients to pay their bills. Evening, Ava. Hiya, Maggie.
0: Hi, Doc.
1: All right, Will, let mirth and joy reign unrestrained.
2: Well, might as well get started.
3: Hi, Will.
2: Ladies and gentlemen. Thank you, thank you. Ladies and gentlemen. You know, to you folks in Elyria, an election is a serious business. Otherwise, you wouldn't be here tonight. Well, it is to me, too, or I wouldn't be here either. You see, this year, for the first time, I endorsed a candidate for the town council, and we started our campaign. Then last night, everything went wrong. The trouble was caused by this article in the County Herald, which is not one of the better newspapers in these parts. It's badly written, the type's blurred, and it's printed on rather pretty poor stock. In fact, I just don't recommend it at all. Anyway, as you all know, the article attacked my candidate, a woman I respect and believe in. And I thought you'd want to listen to her side of it. So that's why she's here. Folks, Miss Ava Lawson.
4: All right, Ava, go tell it to him. And good luck.
0: Thanks, Will. What are the chances, Will?
4: Maggie, ask me 20 minutes from now.
5: My fellow townspeople and friends, tonight I'm not making a political speech. This is something far different and far more difficult, but something that has to be done. I'd like to begin by going back a number of years and telling you something. So I tried not to leave anything out. Well, there's the story. Thank you for listening to it. It's true now. I have nothing more to say. Tomorrow is election day. Or as you might call it, judgment day.
4: Maggie, they're four. Listen to that. They're on her side.
0: Sure are.
1: Looks like she pulled it out of the fire, Will.
0: Oh, I couldn't go through with that again if my life depended on it.
2: Well, it's all over now, Ava. The apple cart's right side up again. If they'll only remember tomorrow how they felt tonight.
6: Ava.
0: Jim.
6: Ava, I sat out there listening, pulling for you all the way, kicking myself for acting like I had.
0: Jim.
6: And then I saw this paper. Here, take a look at it.
1: What's the matter with Jim, anyway?
0: Will, look.
2: Huh?
0: That picture last night at the lake, it's you and me, Will, in the water with just our heads showing.
5: But read the caption, Will.
2: Editor and candidate in midnight swimming party at Jetter's Lake.
7: Read all about it.
2: And they're selling it all over the park.
1: People will sure read a lot into that that's not there.
2: Well, there goes the election, right out the window.

0: Thanks very much.
1: More returns, Maggie?
0: 8th precinct. 110 to 96. Needless to say, we're on the short end. I'm sorry, Will.
1: Yeah, it was that photograph in the Herald. Cost us 1,000 votes. It's enough to lose. Well, we play second anyway.
0: It's all my fault. That's the thing that...
1: Come in.
2: Good evening.
1: What can we do for you, Mr. Dean?
2: I accept my apologies for one thing. That picture the Herald printed, I didn't know about it ahead of time. And the Herald, by the way, won't be sending any more editions into Elyria.
1: Well, now
2: Miss Lawson, Ava, my congratulations.
0: Well, it's the other way around, isn't it? I'm the one who lost.
2: I resigned from the council about an hour ago, and I got them to appoint you to fill out my term. Since I was just reelected, that means a full 4 years.
0: I don't understand.
2: Yeah, maybe Will can explain it to you. He explained a few things to me yesterday. You're right, Will. I am a lonely man. One who needs his granddaughter. He'd like a chance to prove to her that he can change once he's made up his bull-headed mind to. Well, good night, granddaughter, everyone.
0: I wouldn't believe that if I hadn't heard it. Will, looks as though I owe quite a lot to you.
1: Nothing a youth center won't pay for.
0: There'll be one. I just can't believe it about grandfather.
1: Well, if you can, Ava, forgive and forget. He does need you. And it wasn't easy for him to come here tonight. Well, it's not much of a trick to see ourselves as others see us. The hard part is believing it and admitting it. And that's what he did.
3: Is anybody here speaking to fools tonight?
0: I am, Jim.
3: Are you in a mood to listen to abject apologies?
0: Yeah. Among other things.
3: My car's outside.
0: Then what are we waiting for?
3: Will, I'm sorry. I guess I was a real idiot.
1: You sure as the dickens were. Go on, get out of here, the both of you. See you tomorrow. Good night.
0: Good night.
1: Maggie, I don't know quite how it happened, but we came out all right after all.
0: Well, by all logic, we shouldn't have.
1: Oh, logic's all right, Maggie, as long as it's on your side. But you don't really need it. You know, it's kind of like that famous paradox of Zeno.
0: Oh, the ancient Greeks, Will, at this time of night.
1: Now, it seems that a fellow named Hercules was going to run a race with a turtle. Well, naturally, they gave the turtle a head start. So Zeno pointed out that before Hercules could catch the turtle, first he'd have to cover half the distance between them, then half the remaining distance, then half of that, and so on. Logically, then, he'd always have half the remaining distance to go, and no matter how fast he'd run, he'd never quite catch up to that turtle.
0: So, what happened?
1: Well, Hercules didn't know about logic, but he was a darn good runner. He won the race.

You have just heard Rogers of the Gazette, starring Mr. Will Rogers, Jr., with Georgia Ellis as Maggie Button. Tonight's story was written by Les Crutchfield and produced and transcribed by Norman McDonald. Featured in the cast were Parley Bayer as Doc and Mary McGovern as Jill, with Virginia Gregg, Will Wright, John Stevenson, Byron Kane, and John Daner. The special music was composed by Renee Garagank and conducted by Wilbur Hatch. This is Bob Lamond speaking.

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0: side calling Moran.
1: Yeah,
0: Admiral,
1: go ahead.
0: Says an hour's the limit down there for any diver. You've been down 2 hours. Suggest you come up.
1: Hey, Wilson.
0: Yeah, Moran?
1: Admiral suggests we come up. Been submerged for 2 hours. How do you feel?
0: My blood's a frozen mass, but we can't go up. If we do, the men trapped in the sub will be dead by tomorrow.
2: Two brave men scoff at the perilous mission, and the sea in turn rewards one of them by revealing an amazing secret. Author's Playhouse presents H. Bernard Dixon's gripping story of heroism below the sea, Two of a Kind.

0: Hello.
1: Hello, Ward Moran?
0: Yeah, Moran speaking.
1: This is Admiral Ross Daly. You're the diver and salvage engineer?
0: Yes, sir.
1: This is a confidential matter, Moran. A submarine of the old S-type was sunk in a collision a few hours ago just off the Olympic Peninsula. She lies in about 24 fathoms. We have the equipment for you. A Navy plane will pick you up at the Alameda Terminal within the hour.
0: Now, wait a minute. What's the matter with your Navy divers? Why pick on a civilian?
1: Most of them are down in the South Seas. We're leaving a properly equipped trawler here. You'll have to work from a destroyer.
0: Well, I don't know. I'm pretty tired. Just came off a job. Minesweeper wreck.
1: Listen, Moran, I haven't time to persuade you. You have an excellent reputation. Perhaps you can save the men.
0: Men? What men?
1: Four men are trapped in the forward compartment. Still alive.
0: That's different. We're wasting time. Have everything ready and see if you can dig up a couple of experienced helpers.
1: I'll take care of everything. By the way, there's a man in your city living at the Beauchamp Hotel named John Wilson. Bring him along with you. He's an experienced diver and has a thorough knowledge of the S-type subs.
0: I could use a man like that.
1: So can we. See you in the morning.
0: All right, sir. Goodbye. Oh, I have to work fast. Hello. Get me a cab and hold him there. Try to get Charlie. He's a fast driver. I'll be down in 10 minutes.
2: Okay, Mr. Moran. Here's the Beauchamp Hotel.
0: 10 minutes flat. Very good time. Wait for me. And don't follow any blonde.
2: Yes, sir.
0: You, John Wilson?
3: Yeah, I'm Wilson.
0: I got a job for you.
3: I don't want a job. Go away. Leave me alone.
0: Sorry, brother, but the Navy says I'm to deliver you to Alameda Airport. And for my money, that's an order. Come on. Out of that bed and into a shower.
3: Go away.
0: Come on. I said, out of the bed.
3: You want to fight?
0: Later I'll fight with you. Right now you're going out of this shower. Come on. Over here now. Come on. In there. Come on.
3: You're getting my clothes. It's cold.
0: No time to take you out of them, Wilson. We got work to do.

0: mind telling me what this is all about?
1: Sorry I had to be rough with you back in the hotel. But you were in no condition to be reasoned with. I had to get you in.
0: Yeah, I gathered that. But why?
1: Navy orders were to help save some men trapped in a sunken submarine. I'm Mort Moran.
0: I've heard of you. You've done some great diving.
1: It's a sunken pig boat off the Olympic Peninsula. S-type. Four men trapped alive in a forward compartment.
0: I wonder why. Arms and lungs should get them out. Even out of the old S-boats.
1: I don't know enough about submarines to answer that one. But the Admiral seems to think you do.
0: Admiral who?
1: Staley.
0: It couldn't be Staley.
1: Pretty sure that's what it was.
0: That's right. Mister, you don't know how right it is.
1: You know, it's odd I haven't heard of you before, Wilson. Salvage work is my business. I thought I knew all the good divers.
0: I've been on the beach. Anyway, I was never a civilian diver.
1: Navy?
0: Yeah. Even then, I wasn't known as a diver. I was more of a sideline.
1: Been down very deep?
0: Plenty. You don't have to worry about me.
1: What's a former Navy man doing on the beach these days?
0: That's my business. You concentrate on those guys breathing their guts out in that wrecked sub.
2: Get ready for landing. That's Seattle below. Over there to the left, the destroyer that'll take you out to the scene of the wreck. Motorcycle escort is waiting at the field. They'll have you at the dock in 10 minutes. Hold fast.

0: Ward Moran and John Wilson?
1: At your service, Lieutenant.
0: Admiral Staley's waiting for you aboard ship. Follow me, please.
2: A long time since I've been on one of these tin cans.
1: Is that right?
0: Admiral Staley, the two divers, sir.
3: Good morning, Mr. Moran.
1: Good morning, sir.
3: Mr. Wilson, good to have you aboard.
2: Can't say I feel good being here.
3: Then why did you come?
2: I was told there are four men alive. They're important. In or out of the Navy.
3: Yes, of course. Mr. Allen, you have orders to get underway.
4: Yes, sir.
3: The sub was rammed yesterday afternoon a short distance from Port Angeles. We don't know exactly how it happened, except that it must have been running submerged coming into Puget Sound. A Coast Guard cutter sliced across it just forward of the conning tower. The sub went down immediately.
1: Did you get anyone out?
3: Six men out of the rear compartments using mumps and lungs, but they couldn't throw any light on the accident. None of them had been in the control room for some time preceding the collision. There's still four men forward, alive for the time being.
1: Oh, how do you know?
3: A destroyer standing by over the sub and has been in touch with the trapped men through its sonic apparatus. One of the four is Lieutenant Commander Bell, the sub skipper. I can't understand why the skipper should have been forward.
2: Seems to be the same old trouble. He didn't understand before, either.
1: We've got to get those men out.
3: Naturally. And of course, our first thought is for them. But there's another matter of great importance. The sub was carrying confidential papers, fleet. Those papers are needed in Washington. They must be retrieved. Wilson, you'd probably know where to find them. You're well acquainted with the interior of the S-type.
2: Look, I'll help free the men. I know what they're up against. But don't expect me to help with anything else.
3: You're not in the Navy. I can't order you. But I'd hoped.
2: I'd stop hoping, sir.
3: I'd leave you and Moran to go over the charts. There's coffee and sandwiches on the table. If you want anything, just let me know.
1: Thank you, sir.
2: Moran, here. Look at this chart. That's where the sub went down. She's in about 144 feet of water.
1: That's about as deep as a diver can go and expect to get results. Pressure should be about 60 tons.
2: You see what

0: she slips off that, she'll be in at least 35 fathoms. Too deep for any...
1: Well, I'm going aft and look at the diving equipment. Coming?
0: No, I think I'll stay here. You'll find Lieutenant Allen just outside the door. He plays nursemaid to the Admiral. He'll show you around.
1: Okay, thanks. Lieutenant Allen.
2: Yes, sir.
1: I'd like to see the diving equipment.
2: Follow me, but watch your step. It's freezing over.
1: It's getting pretty rough. I doubt if we're going to be able to do any diving in this blow.
2: But those men...
1: And we'll do our best. Now, by the way, how long has Wilson been out of the Navy?
2: Oh, about 2 years. Maybe a little more.
1: I suppose he was in the submarine service.
2: Well, I thought he was working with you.
1: Well, he is, but I just met him last night.
2: Oh, I see. Wilson is one of the best skippers in the submarine fleet. Admiral Staley was then in command of that fleet. Now he's stationed in this area.
1: What happened?
2: Well, I don't know the whole story, only part of it. Wilson was in command of the submarine Tern out of Boston. It was ran by an army transport somewhere along the main coast. Went down with all the hands. Some miracle, Wilson escaped. He was the only one.
1: And?
2: Ordinarily, there would have been the usual inquiry. But Staley ordered a court-martial. Wilson was found guilty of negligence and discharged.
1: Dishonorable?
2: No, there was some doubt as to exactly what had happened. He was simply discharged as unfit. That's all I know.
1: Well, too bad. Well, here come Wilson and Admiral Staley. Let's go over the diving equipment and agree on the signals to be used.
2: All right, sir.
3: Everything ready, Mr. Allen?
2: Yes, sir, everything.
1: Are they still receiving messages from the trapped men, Admiral?
3: Yes, they're still alive, but the air in the forward compartment's fouled and getting worse.
4: In a bad way.
1: I hope we can make it, sir. It's one of the worst gales I've seen. Now, Wilson, what do you think?
5: It's your life, too.
0: What's the difference where you get it?
1: Okay, suits me, too. Let's get ready.
2: There are 4 suits of heavy woolen underwear for each of you.
0: Got enough socks, Lieutenant?
2: As many pairs you can get on your feet. I've checked the diving suits and gloves. There are 80-pound lead belts and 30-pound lead shoes. The two-way telephone equipment is the best in the Navy.
3: We're gonna need it.
0: Okay, let's get into these monkey suits.

0: ready.
1: Ready, Wilson?
2: Ready.
1: You know, there's no decompression tank on board, just in case.
2: Yeah, I know.
1: Make it plenty easy ascending. We get the bends out here. There's no tank to save us.
2: I know. Shall we go down together? You're the boss.
1: We'd better. And stay at my side. Don't lose sight of me at any time.
2: Right.
1: Okay. Both helmets.
3: Testing telephone.
4: Okay. Clear.
3: I'm in fire to lower away.
4: Right. Can you hear me, Wilson?
2: Yeah, fine.
4: On deck. Make the first drop at least 20 feet and we'll be smashed against the side of the boat.
3: 20 feet it is, sir. All ready?
4: All ready. You ready, Wilson?
2: Yep, Rick.
4: Lower away.
3: Lower away it is, sir.
4: Pressure building up in helmet. Valving air. Getting cold. Steady the stage, you'll shake us off. Compensate for the ground swells.
3: Steady it is, sir. Descending rapidly. 15 feet. 18. 20 feet.
4: Drop for another 20 feet. Leave the stage at that level. We'll step off from there. Take it easy. Try to hold it steady.
3: 20 feet it is.
4: Okay, hold.
3: Holding.
4: Steady now. Reach for the line leading to the sub, Wilson.
2: Right.
4: I'm starting down. You follow. Pressure very great. Cold intense. Pretty dark. On deck, ease the lines. Sub right below me. Take it easy.
3: Easy it is, sir.
4: We're down. Wilson, have you any idea where we are?
2: I think we're after the conning tower. We'll have to make our way forward.
4: Okay, follow me. Be careful you don't step into that gash in the hull. Topside?
3: Topside.
4: Gash starts at conning tower. Goes all the way forward. Slice the hull open like cheese. Superstructure, peel back. Hey, Wilson, be careful of the jacket edges. We rip our suits, the pressure will smash us like jelly. Take your time. Find a signal man inside.

0: R. Okay. They're answering. Okay. Air. Pad. Escape. Hatch. Jammed. Wilson.
1: Yeah, Ward?
0: Looks pretty hopeless.
1: Yeah, I heard. They've got to try anyway. Have to cut superstructure away with an underwater torch.
0: Topside.
2: Topside.
0: Send an air hose and a cutting torch down.
2: Air hose, cutting torch, coming down. Admiral says you can't stay down more than an hour. It'll probably kill you.
1: Tell the Admiral we like it down here fine.
2: Admiral says...
0: Hold it, Chatter. Send down the air hose and cutting torch.
2: They're on their way. Watch for them.
1: I'll grab them, Moran. You see if the air connection in the sub is damaged.
0: No, I looked at it before. It's clear, thank the Lord.
1: Here comes the torch and the air hose.
0: I'll take the hose and attach it. You follow with a cutting torch. Air hose attached. Men wrapping message. Men almost frozen. Hurry.
1: Here's the torch, Moran.
0: We'll take turns at it. Keep your fingers crossed. Meantime, you better exercise or you'll freeze stiff.
1: Look, the plane's cutting into the steel.
0: Eighth wonder of the world. Sparks at the bottom of the ocean. Topside?
2: Topside.
0: Cutting steel with torch. This'll take about an hour. Stand by.

0: Lieutenant Moran.
1: Yeah, topside.
0: Castro says an hour is the limit down there for safety. You've been down 2 hours. He suggests you come up.
1: Hey, Wilson. Admiral suggests we come up and down 2 hours. How do you feel?
2: My blood's a frozen mass, but we can't go up. If we do, those men die.
1: Topside. We're staying. Can't dive twice in the same day. Men will be dead by tomorrow if we don't get them out now.
0: How are you coming?
1: Almost through superstructure.
2: We're through.
1: Topside, we're through. Now, if we can push it away from the hatch, we're all set. Come on, Wilson. Heave.
2: Okay.
1: Come on. She's clear. Wilson, wrapping up message. Hatch clear. Blood. Compartment. Come out in Momsen lungs.
2: I hope they remember Navy instructions, Ward. Do not hold breath. Fatal. Breathe naturally. Rise to surface slowly.
1: Topside. They're opening hatch. Here comes one. He's excited. Waving his arms, the fool. Wilson's grabbing him. Calling him to calm down. Okay, let him go. If that fool had held his breath for a second, he'd be dead when you fished him out. Tell that kid he owes his life to Wilson.
0: Right, we'll tell him.
1: Two more out of the sub. On their way out. Here comes the skipper. That's the four of them.
0: Apple says you're to come up. Both of you.
2: What do you think we're going to do? Walk to Australia?
1: Making way to lead line. Watch for signals. Can hardly walk. Legs and arms almost paralyzed. Take us up 20 feet at a time. And wait a half hour each time.
0: When you reach finishing stage, exercise hard. Get to a nitrogen. Almost out of your blood.
2: Thanks. Never knew a diver should do that.
1: Have plenty of coffee ready.
0: Just got hot water bottles in your bed. Waiting to...
1: We're going to need massaging for 2 or 3 hours.
0: We're all ready for you.
1: Got any rum in that medicine cabinet?
0: I said, we're all ready for you.

0: Good morning, Moran.
1: Wilson?
2: Good morning, sir.
1: Did you rest well? The men did a fine job yesterday. We appreciate it.
2: Thank you, sir.
1: Wilson, would you mind explaining once more how you lost the turn?
0: Thought we went over that 2 years ago.
1: I'd like to hear it again, if you don't mind.
0: Okay. We're running at periscope depth off the coast of Maine. The weather was bad. I saw the Army transport a few miles off crossing our course. I started planing for the surface, but at that moment we struck something and smashed the periscopes. We were blind then, so I ordered the course changed, but evidently the transport changed course as well. So we planed for the surface, smack under it, and collided. The sub broke in two. I found myself on the surface. I was the only survivor.
1: Yes, that's the way you told it before. But the coincidence of damaging your periscopes at that instant is almost too great to believe.
0: And you didn't believe it. You recommended court-martial.
1: In view of the facts then at my disposal, was the only way open to me.
0: Yeah. The Navy way.
1: Wilson, would you dive again for those papers on the sub?
0: Not on your life.
1: The sub shifted during the night. The grappling line went out another 3 or 4 fathoms. I'd ask Moran to make a dive, but he's not familiar with the sub. And with the added 4 fathoms of water to contend with...
0: If I refuse, you'll put it up to Moran, and I'd have no choice. So I'll get your lousy papers.
1: If they weren't important, you can be sure I wouldn't ask the favor of you. Even for the Navy.
0: All right, all right. Where are they?
1: The papers are locked in a small steel trunk in the radio operator's cabin.
0: I know where it is. I'm ready to go down at noon. And now, if you don't mind, I'll get some more sleep.

0: Wilson, can you hear me over the phones?
1: Yeah, Moran.
0: Good luck, Wilson. I'll be standing by.
1: Okay, thanks.
0: Okay, on stage. Lower away.
2: Lower away it is, sir.
0: Take him down 20 feet and wait for his signal.
1: Hold it steady.
2: Steady it is, sir.
1: Okay, topside. Lower another 20 feet. That's it. Take it easy. Pressure increasing. Getting much colder. I can use another dozen pair of socks if you want.
2: 20 feet it is.
0: Okay, hold it there.
1: Stepping off here. Older even. Going down the line. I'd be sliding on the fire pole when I was a kid. Only it's colder. Okay, on the sub.
0: I'm afraid he went down too fast.
1: She's on a 30-degree angle over the edge of the cliff. Good push and she'll go over. Entering radio compartment. Mess in here. Sided trunk. Picked up safe. Hey, ask the admiral if he's got lead in this box. Heavy, can hardly lift. Okay, take up slack in the grappling line. Guide me out.
0: He's got the trunk with the grappling line fastened to it. Winch it in slowly, but don't put too much load on it. Wilson has to guide it through the passage to the gash in the hull.
2: Yes, sir. Easing in slack gently.
1: Okay. She's clear. Pull her up.
2: Pull her up it is. Winching in. Full power.
0: Here she comes, Admiral. Here's your trunk.
3: I'm mighty glad to get that trunk. Fine work.
4: Hey, Moran. Telephone. No response from Wilson. Only a pounding vibration.
0: All right, here. Come here. Give me that phone. Wilson. Wilson. Answer, are you in trouble? Answer, please. If you can't talk, tug on your line. Signal in some way. Something's wrong. I'm going down. Get that diving suit ready.

0: Stage all ready. Can you hear me, Mr. Moran?
1: Right. Anchor down as usual. 20 feet and then wait a few minutes. Another 20 feet and I'll step off. Okay, lower away.
0: Lower away it is, sir.
1: Hold it steady.
0: Steady. First 20 feet.
1: Okay, I won't wait. I'm stepping off. Grabbing Wilson's line. Sliding down. Watch my air pressure. I'm going down fast. Wilson's lines go inside sub. Going in. He's nowhere in sight. Oh, the lines run out to sea again. I'm following. Stay. Have another diver ready in case we need help.
2: Yes, sir. Standing by.
1: Outside sub. Wilson's lines disappear overhead. Oh, I think I know what's happened. There he is, about 10 feet above the sub, spread eagle in the water. Just reached him. Bleeding off the pressure to the exhaust port in his helmet.
2: Is he okay, sir?
1: He's almost unconscious.
2: What happened to him?
1: When Wilson left the sub, he didn't know his lines were fouled. Got too much air. Ballooned out his suit so that he couldn't bend his arms. In another few seconds, his body would have been smashed to a pulp and jammed up in his helmet.
2: What's the matter, sir?
1: I'm talking to keep from bawling. It's a terrible thing to see a man's eyes blinded with creeping death. But he's coming out of it now. He just managed a weak smile. Pressure's lessening. We're descending slowly back toward the submarine. Wilson's able to bend his arms now. He'll be able to stand in a second. Okay, topside. He's on his feet. He'll be able to hold on to the conning tower while I free the fouled lines in the sub. We'll come in slowly. A lot of decompressing to do on the way. Don't look for us for about 3 hours. Stand by with help for Wilson when we reach the surface.
2: Orders received, sir. Entire crew giving you all the cheer. Good luck.
1: And get that bottle of rum out of the medicine cabinet.
2: Yes, sir. We'll have everything ready for you, sir.

0: Well, lots happened in the last few days, Amaran.
1: Sure did, fellow.
0: Nice hospital. Good treatment.
1: The nurse tells me we're going to have company in a few minutes.
0: Yeah?
2: Who?
1: Oh, Lieutenant Allen, the skipper of the sunken sub, and... Yeah, well, look for yourself. Here they come.
0: Staley.
1: Ah, he's a great old guy. About half as gruff and unfriendly as he looks.
3: Good evening, Moran. Good evening, Mr. Wilson.
1: Good evening.
3: Your boss pretty well banged up, so I won't waste any of your time. Moran, you have the unending thanks and gratitude of the Navy. You did an exceptionally fine job.
1: Thank you, sir.
3: And Wilson, it was a tremendous thing you did, going down after those papers, especially in view of your last connection with the Navy.
0: Stuart.
3: The sub you were working on for me was sunk in almost the identical manner you testified your ship was lost. Lieutenant Commander Bell was entering the harbor at periscope depth to escape the wave action of the storm. Flotsam of some sort fouled his periscopes. He was traveling blind when the collision occurred. The crash propelled him forward and saved his life. You stated your periscopes were damaged and that you were thrown clear. Odd coincidence, isn't it?
0: Very odd. But anything can happen in the Navy.
3: Well, I have a telegram here. I'd like to read it in part. The most important part. Reinstatement granted. You know what that means?
0: Yes. But I don't understand.
3: Commander John Wilson, the day you are discharged from this hospital, report aboard my ship for duty.
0: Yes, sir. Anything can happen in the Navy.

have heard H. Vernor Dixon's story, Two of a Kind, adapted for Authors Playhouse by Margaret Halliwell and directed by Mr. Harry Bubeck.

Mr. Rye Bilsberry was heard as Ward Moran. Mr. William Everett as John Wilson. Others in the cast of Author's Playhouse tonight were Mr. James Goss, Mr. George Caesar, and Mr. Sidney Mason. The musical score was written by Dr. Roy Shield, and the orchestra was conducted by Joseph Galicchio. Next week, same time, same station, Author's Playhouse will bring you Ben Lucian Berman's colorful tale of a riverboat feud, Minstrel of the Mist.

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1: The Scarlet Pimpernel is one of the most dashing figures of legend. He was a man of 100 disguises who lived in almost continual masquerade. He had one great aim in life, to rescue the persecuted in France from the guillotine of the French Revolution. In England, only the few members of his own band knew that that great fool, that fop, that overdressed wealthy dandy, Sir Percy Blakeney, was the Fabulous Pimpernel. Our story starts in England on Sir Percy's wedding day, the day when he claimed the great French beauty, Marguerite Saint-Just, as his bride.
2: Good luck and good fortune!
3: Much happiness to you both!
4: Good luck, good fortune, happiness. Oh, what lovely things to wish.
1: Are you happy?
4: Very, very happy. I started to think how drab my life would have remained had you not walked into the Comédie Française that night.
1: I asked you to marry me that first night. I meant to. But I asked you so many times, I've quite forgotten.
4: No, you asked me the second night. The first night you said, you are the greatest actress in the world and the most beautiful, and I love you. But you did not speak of marriage.
1: But the second night and the third and every night thereafter.
4: Oh, you must have known all along I would marry you. I was too much in love to hide it.
1: You're so beautiful, Marguerite.
4: You know, my darling, you are quite a puzzle to me.
1: Yes? How do you mean?
4: Sometimes you seem to me like two different men. When we are in public, you act so differently than when we are alone.
1: Most husbands do. Which way do you prefer me?
4: As you are now. Oh, Percy, this estate of yours is so beautiful. It reminds me of some of the old places in France. Before the populace destroyed things.
1: Careful. There's public knowledge that your sympathies were with that populace, Marguerite.
4: No. My sympathies were with the revolutionary ideals, yes. I believe in liberty and equality and fraternity. But my sympathies are not with those who murder.
5: Yes? Beg pardon, Sir Percy, but Sir Andrew Ffoulkes is in the library. He regrets to disturb you, but he says it is of the utmost importance that he speak with you a moment.
1: Very well, Bentley. Will you excuse me, my dear?
4: Oh, Percy, please do not be long.
1: I'll try not to be.
5: Andrew, what you're saying is incredible.
6: I know how you feel, but for your own sake, you must not dismiss it too lightly. What I have told you is true. Your wife was responsible for sending the Marquis de Saint-Cyr and all his family to the guillotine. There are 100 people to testify to the fact that she gave their names to the tribunal.
5: I know you would not bring me the story if you were not positive of its truth. And yet, I cannot believe my instincts would play me so false. And I will believe in her unless she tells me herself that this is true.
6: There is something else. We have just received word that the Comtesse de Tournay and her two children have been sentenced to die on Thursday.
5: Thursday? My old friends, Thursday. We must be ready to leave for Dover within the hour. But first, I must have a word with my wife. No, all I want to know, Marguerite, is did you send the Marquis and his family to the guillotine?
4: Yes, Percy, I did. But let me explain.
5: There can be no explanation for such a deed. I'm afraid I shall have to leave you for a time. I have an errand that will take me away for a week or so, and so, good day, milady.
4: Percy, where are you going?
5: That, madam, is my secret.
7: Whoa! Monsieur Bibo, have you caught the Pimpernel yet?
8: No, but I will, old woman. I am the shrewdest gatekeeper in all Paris. If I had been on the north gate of Paris last week instead of this one, the Pimpernel would be in jail right now.
7: Oh, would he now?
8: That fool Gropierre was at the north gate last Monday, when along comes a market cart laden with casks and driven by an old man with a boy beside him. Paupière looked in a few of the casks and let the cart go through.
7: Of course, of course. Pimpernel was the driver. Any fool should have known that.
8: Not half an hour later, up comes the captain of the guard with a squad of some dozen soldiers with him. Has the cart gone through, he asks. Yes, says Paupière, not half an hour ago. You let them escape, shouts the captain. You'll go to the guillotine for this. Hidden in that cart were the Duc de Chalais and all his family. And the driver was none other than that cursed Englishman, the Scarlet Pimpernel.
7: Oh, what a fool.
8: But you have not heard all of it. The captain rushes through the gate, followed by his dozen soldiers.
7: And of course it was too late. Oh, the fools. They should have examined the casks properly.
8: No, old woman. Those aristocrats weren't in the cart. The driver was not the Scarlet Pimpernel. In fact, there was nothing wrong with the people in the cart. No, no. But the captain of the guard was the Pimpernel, and every one of his soldiers were the aristocrats we were looking for. One thing I will tell you, the Scarlet Pimpernel will never pass through my gate.
7: You're a smart man, Bebo. A smart, smart man.
8: You're right, old woman. Say, what have you got there behind you in that covered cart?
7: My grandson. He's sleeping back there. Take a look, if you like. He has the smallpox.
8: The smallpox? Curse you, you old fool. You want to infect all of us? Take your cart and get it out of here. Get it out of here.
7: All right, Citizen Bebo. May the devil take your soul.
3: Bebo, 1,000 Bebo. Have you seen a cart?
8: I have seen 100 carts, Captain. Oh, Citizen Chauvelin. My gate is greatly honored by your presence.
3: Have you permitted the car to pass, driven by an old hag who said her son had the plague?
8: Yes, a horrible old woman.
3: Oh, you stupid fool, you idiot. That cart contained the Comtesse de Tournay and her two children, all of them traitors and condemned to death. And the driver, your so-called old woman, was the Scarlet Pimpernel himself.
4: Oh, Percy, my dear, I am so glad you are home. I have been so worried.
9: Such a show of enthusiasm, my dear, is quite uncalled for. I've only been gone a week or two.
4: You have been gone almost three.
9: Well, has it really been that long?
4: Tell me about your trip. Was it pleasant? Was it difficult? Where did you go?
9: My dear, I can't quite see that that's any of your business.
4: I see. Is that the way it is going to be, Percy?
9: Yes, my dear. That's exactly the way it's going to be. Now, you better go and get some finery on. We're attending a concert tonight and a ball afterwards. Both of them will be complete bores. But, of course, one must be seen at the right places.
4: I think I almost hate you.
9: And one of these days you'll have no doubt of it. Hurry, please. I do despise being late.

0: You'll excuse me if I leave you alone in the box for a moment, Marguerite. This concert is beastly dull. I'll be back before it's over and escort you to the ball.
1: Yes, of course, Percy. Well, you did not stay long, Percy.
2: May I take your husband's chair a moment, Lady Marguerite?
1: Chauvelin, what are you doing in England? Why have you left Paris?
2: I am here as a representative of the new government, and I am also here to seek an enemy of France. I must speak quickly. Your husband may return. I want you to help me to find this Scarlet Pimpernel.
1: The Pimpernel? But I know nothing of the Pimpernel. And if I did, I would not tell you.
2: Lady Marguerite, I have in my possession a letter that definitely proves that your brother, Armand Saint-Just, is a member of the Scarlet Pimpernel's band. He is in France now. One word from me, and he dies on the guillotine. I am willing to trade his life for the Pimpernel's.
1: My brother is a member of the Pimpernel's band?
2: Yes, yes. So I think you will do as I ask. I give you my word that as soon as I know the identity of the Scarlet Pimpernel, you shall have the incriminating letters. You see, we captured certain papers, and we learned from them that he's to leave for France tomorrow, that he's to be at the ball tonight, and also that Sir Andrew Ffoulkes is a member of his band. Last week, he rescued the Countess de Tournay and her two children, but he had to leave Count Tournay behind, and he has sworn to rescue him. That's why the Pimpernel is going to France tomorrow, so he must talk to Sir Andrew tonight. If you keep your wits about you and watch Sir Andrew closely, you may save your brother's life. Well, what do you say?
1: My brother is very dear to me. You leave me no choice.
0: Your mind is not on your dancing tonight, my dear. Perhaps you're bored.
1: Percy, I feel a little faint. Would you get me some water? I will sit in the reception room a moment.
0: Of course, my dear.
1: Why, Sir Andrew, what are you doing alone in the reception room? Surely you do not lack for a partner.
3: I was just a little bit tired.
1: Oh, how deceiving you are. You stole in here to read a love note. Mm-hmm. See? There it is on the floor. You dropped it as I came in. I have it now. Now, what does this small scrap of paper say?
3: I must ask you to return that piece of paper, Lady Marguerite. It was something I wished destroyed.
1: Oh. Well, then, we will destroy it. Here, I will hold it to the flame for you.
3: Oh.
1: There. Do you feel better now, Sir Andrew?
3: Oh, immeasurably.
1: And so do I. So, perhaps you will invite me to dance.
3: Oh, with pleasure.
1: Part of the paper was destroyed, Chauvelin. But when I held it to the candle flame, I read the words, "Start myself tomorrow." And also, "If you wish to speak to me again, I shall be in the supper room at 1 o'clock precisely." And it was signed with the crest of the Scarlet Pimpernel.
2: Mm-hmm. You've done well. It is almost 1. I will go to the supper room at once.

0: Oh, there you are, my dear.
1: Percy, I have been looking everywhere for you. I am so weary, I would like to go home.
0: I'm sorry, my dear. I fell asleep in the supper room.
1: Asleep? In the supper room? Was anyone else there?
0: No one but that Frenchman, Chauvelin. He was asleep, too. I got so deucedly tired dancing, that was the only quiet place I could find. Well? Well, why are you staring at me like that? You're looking at me as though you'd never seen me before.
2: In just a moment, we will bring you Act Two of The Scarlet Pimpernel, starring Victor Jory, from the stage of Vic's Matinee Theater. These days, when children catch cold, most mothers believe in quick action. And the modern way they use to relieve distress of children's colds is to rub on Vic's Vapor Rub. You see, the moment you rub on Vapor Rub, its famous relief-giving action starts right to work. It helps relieve congestion and irritation in the upper breathing passages, the coughing spasm, sore throat, and that muscular soreness or tightness. You see, Vapor Rub is so good because it penetrates. Penetrates into the cold-congested upper bronchial tubes with its special soothing medicinal vapors. And at the same time, it stimulates. Stimulates chest and back surfaces like a comforting, warming poultice. And most important of all, this penetrating, stimulating action of Vapor Rub keeps on working for hours to bring welcome relief. So, mother, do this without delay when your child comes down with a cold. Use the modern way most mothers use. Rub on Vapor Rub, for only Vapor Rub gives you this special penetrating, stimulating action. Remember, it's the best-known home remedy for relieving miseries of colds. Vicks Vapor Rub.
3: And now the second act of The Scarlet Pimpernel, starring Victor Jory. As the curtain rises, Marguerite and Percy have just arrived home. As they walk through the gardens toward the house, Marguerite hesitates, then turns to her husband.
1: Percy?
0: Yes, my dear.
1: Please, do not go in for a moment. There is something I would like to talk to you about.
0: Yes? What is it?
1: It is very hard to tell you. It is very hard to tell you anything, Percy. You are so far away from me.
0: What did you wish to say to me, Marguerite?
1: It is Armand, my brother. He is in great danger. Monsieur Chauvelin told me that he was a member of the Scarlet Pimpernel's band. And Chauvelin said that if I did not help him find the Pimpernel, Armand would be executed in France.
0: Armand will be taken care of. So do not worry. Do not concern yourself any further.
1: Do you think you can do something about it, Percy?
0: I think I can.
1: Oh, you are looking at me as though you despised me.
0: Perhaps I do.
1: Then why did you marry me?
0: Because I thought I was marrying a vastly different woman. I thought I was marrying a woman of spirit and courage and honor. And instead I found I'd married a woman who was responsible for the death of a family I had known and loved. You can hardly expect me to care much for you, my dear, after that.
1: Percy, even up to the very morning Saint-Cyr went to prison, I tried desperately to save him. I would have told you the whole thing was a horrible, incredible accident if you would have listened.
0: Many people have told me that you always despised the Marquis and made no secret of it.
1: Yes, I despised him, but I would not kill him. Do you know what he did? He had Armand, my brother, thrashed by his lackeys. And do you know why? Because Armand was not of the aristocracy and had dared to love his daughter. Percy, he was not a good man. He plotted with Austria against his own country. When that knowledge came to me, I took it to headquarters. I thought it was my duty to France. I still think it was. But I did not know his enemies would use that as an excuse to assassinate him and his whole family.
0: It's a very pretty story, but you can hardly expect me to believe it.
1: No. No, I do not expect you to believe it. You have made up your mind to believe the worst of me, and you will. Well, I guess that doesn't matter very much anymore. You can only be hurt so much, Percy. After a while, pain stops having any meaning.
0: It's a great pity, madame, that you don't know the identity of the Pimpernel. I can assure you, you can sell the information far more dearly than the price that has been offered you.
1: But, Percy, I do know the identity of the Scarlet Pimpernel. I learned it tonight. And I did not sell the information, even for my brother's life. And do you know why, my dear? Because I love you. No matter what you think of me. Good night, Percy.
0: Good night, Marguerite.
4: Lady Marguerite. Lady Marguerite.
5: Yes, Bentley. What time is it?
4: It's morning, milady. And a packet just came for you.
5: A packet? From whom?
4: It's from Monsieur Chauvelin. The messenger said to tell you that it was in payment for services rendered, that your information last night had at last unmasked the man he was seeking.
5: Bentley, where is Lord Percy?
4: Why, he's not here, madam. He left for France before dawn.
5: Order me a carriage at once, Bentley. Tell the men to hurry, hurry.
4: Yes, madam.
5: And Bentley, you must tell me where to find him. Unless I reach him, Chauvelin will capture him the moment he sets foot in France.
4: I don't know if I dare tell you, madam. I've had explicit orders not to.
5: Bentley, you must believe me. I betrayed him without meaning to. If I can find him and tell him what happened, it may mean his life. For don't you see? He thinks he is still safe as Lord Percy.
4: Very well, madam. There is an inn in Calais, the Inn of the Red Feather. That is one of his headquarters. I'll take you there.
5: Oh, I pray Chauvelin does not get there first. I pray he does not get there first.
6: Well, Citizen Chauvelin, welcome to the Inn of the Red Feather.
7: Thank you, Citizen Brogard. Please bring me some dinner at once. I've heard much about your food here.
6: At once, Citizen Chauvelin.
7: Degas, you're sure you found the hut?
8: I saw the hut with my own eyes. I saw the Comte de Ternay and Armand Saint-Just go in. They are there now, waiting for the Pimpernel.
7: And are my orders carried out? The roads and the beach are patrolled?
8: There is not a loophole for which even the most cunning of men could escape. And all our men have been notified to watch for a man over 60 tall.
7: He could only disguise his height by stooping. He should be here at 9, so be back with your men. I trust he will not recognize me in these priest's robes that I have borrowed. Degas, my friend, this is the end of the Scarlet Pimpernel. Good evening, citizen.
0: Good evening.
6: Good evening, Sir Percy.
0: I'm starving to death, Brogard. Bring me some food, quickly. Quickly.
6: Oui, milord.
7: I've never seen our fat host move so fast before.
0: Why? Odd. See? I vow I never thought of meeting you here. And I didn't know that you were a priest, Monsieur Chauvelin. Oh, my word. Oh, boy, you're choking, aren't you? Here, let me clap you on the back. Oh, I'm sorry if I upset you while you're eating your soup. Oh, here, let me clap you again. You're having a dreadful time with that soup.
9: Very hot.
0: Yes, I. You know, Chauvelin, I should have known you anywhere. Although the costume does change you a bit. You keep looking at your watch, sir. You must be in a hurry. Well, don't let me keep you. Well, 9 o'clock.
9: Yes, 9 o'clock.
0: And you're consulting your watch again, aren't you? What's the matter? Don't you trust Brogard's clock? Oh, it must be a trick for the lady, Chauvelin. Nothing else could make a man watch the clock so closely. Well, what do you say to that, Monsieur Chauvelin?
7: Pardon, Monsieur. I'm afraid I was not listening. You were saying...
0: Nothing very much. Here, have a pinch of snuff, Monsieur Chauvelin.
7: Why, thank you.
0: There's nothing quite as satisfying as a good whiff of snuff. Only that, my friend, was not snuff, that was pepper. Sorry to have to leave you now, but I have business elsewhere.
10: You see him? Did you get him?
9: Who?
10: The Pimpernel, that tall man, you stupid oaf. The one who just went through the door.
4: We saw nothing, Citizen Chauvelin. The moon is not up yet. It is dark.
10: Well, no matter. You'll probably make for the hut now, and so will we. Go at once and find a cart. Tell your men we're leaving immediately.
4: Oui.
10: Oh, the clumsy fool that I am to be deceived by a trick like that.
5: Good evening, Monsieur Chauvelin.
7: Well, this is a surprise. Lady Marguerite Blakeney.
5: Yes.
7: I'm glad you came. You may be very helpful, Lady Marguerite.
5: Not to you, Monsieur Chauvelin.
4: I have found the peddler's car, Citizen Chauvelin. And here is the peddler.
7: Good, good. Can you take us to the hut of Père Blanchard?
11: How much is there in it for? 10 gold pieces.
12: 10 gold? Huh? I'm rich. I'll come at once. Come quickly.
11: You will accompany us, madame?
5: I will do no such thing.
11: If you make it necessary for me to gag and carry you a child, we will go to Père Blanchard's hut at once.
12: This hut is empty.
13: Ah, where are you, men? Where are De Tournay and Saint-Just? Sergeant! Sergeant Giroux! Degas, you sure Count de Tournay and Saint-Just were here this afternoon?
8: Very sure.
6: Do you want me, citizen?
13: Sergeant Giroux, there were two men here. Where are they?
6: They left about an hour ago, citizen.
13: You let them go?
6: Oh, but of course. Our orders were simply to watch and await further commands. We were told to stop no one but the tall Englishman. The men in here were two short men, two Frenchmen. They went down to the shore and got
13: they
6: into a boat.
13: They went down to the shore and got into a boat, and you let them, you fool,
5: well,
13: you.
5: You see, Monsieur Chauvelin, you can be outwitted even with your prize within your hands. The prisoners are gone and the Pimpernel is gone.
13: But you, Lady Blakeney, are here. And perhaps the Pimpernel will venture into France again for you.
5: With all my heart, I pray that he won't. His life is worth 100 of mine.
12: If you would excuse me, please. Look what I found.
13: A piece of paper.
12: Yes, you know it.
13: Well, give it to me. Oh, this was written by the Pimpernel. My dear De Tournay, it says, I cannot meet you as planned. There will, however, be a boat waiting on the beach for you at 9 o'clock tonight. When you reach the ship, tell the men to bring the boat back to the Chagrinet for me. I shall try to be there at 10:30, but if I am delayed, tell them to wait. Yours, the Pimpernel. Well, well, Lady Marguerite, perhaps I'm not lost after all.
8: Shall I call the men, Citizen Chauvelin?
13: Yes, call the men at once.
8: Sergeant, your men.
6: At once, Citizen.
12: Shall I drive you, sir?
13: No, there will be no room in the cart for anyone but ourselves and the soldiers. You and Lady Marguerite will stay here.
8: Is it safe to leave them?
13: Well, of course they can't go far without the cart. And if they try, we shall have no difficulty picking them up. Au revoir, madame. Au revoir, peddler.
5: Percy, what a wonderful peddler you made. If I had not been so frightened, I would have laughed myself into hysterics.
8: You mean you knew me all the time?
5: Of course, I knew you the minute you entered the inn. You see, my darling, I am your wife.
0: Well, then I may as well get the crook out of my back. Ah, there, it's good to stand up straight. Come on, there's a boat waiting for us on the shore, and when Chauvelin doesn't find me, he's liable to start looking back here for me. Come on. Say, while I think of it, what are you doing here, anyhow?
5: You were in danger. I wanted to help you if I could.
0: Yes? I don't even know how to begin to ask you to forgive me.
5: We both made mistakes. Look, the sun is coming up. Is it not beautiful, Percy?
0: Yes. It's a new day for all the world, and especially for us. Now I can tell you how much I loved you, even when I wanted to hate you, and how much I will always love you.
5: Oh, my darling.
0: My darling. Come, we must start down the cliff, or Chauvelin will put an end to our day very quickly.
5: Let us go then, Mr. Pimpernel.
0: I'm afraid the Pimpernel has outlived his usefulness to France.
5: Oh? There is no use trying to pretend I am sorry. I want you home and safe with me.
0: Look, there's the boat.
14: We're ready to shove off, Lord Blakeney.
0: We're coming, sailor.
5: I hope you mean it. And that there will be no more Pimpernel?
0: There won't be, my dear. From now on, the Scarlet Pimpernel will no longer be the name of a man. It will be only the name of a small flower that blooms in the fields of England.
5: A small flower, but one that will always be a symbol of courage and of victory. Because of you, my darling.
0: So speaks my wife.
5: And so will speak the world.

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1: 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The Highwayman was, we are proud to say, one of our finest productions. Would you like to hear it again? Or just what plays or motion pictures would you like to hear? 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
0: Victor Jory is currently co-starring with Miriam Hopkins in The Perfect Marriage. Our play today was adapted by Gene Holloway from Baroness Orczy's novel, The Scarlet Pimpernel, and was directed by Richard Sandville. The role of Marguerite was played by Gertrude Warner. Music for our series is under the direction of Mark Warnow. 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
1: Of meat, and now I throw him in. Now, we must wait and see.
2: For a long time, we were disappointed. Then, at last, came a sudden, hard tug on the line. Hans calmly pulled it in.
1: So, there are fish in the sea. Oh, yes.
3: Oh, splendid fish. Well done, Hans.
2: It's a sturgeon, Uncle. Surely a small sturgeon.
3: Hey, wait a moment. Give me time to put on my spectacles. So, now pass the fish to me, Hans. Dear me, how he flips. Flat head, round body, bony scales, especially at the lower extremities. No teeth, highly developed pectoral fins, no tail worth speaking of. No, it is not a sturgeon, my dear boy. Not by any means. It belongs to a family which has been extinct for countless ages. There are remains of such a fish as this in the Devonian rocks.
2: A fossil fish, Uncle? Is that what you mean? A living fossil fish?
3: Yes. To hold a living specimen such as this, to hold it in one's hand is enough to make a naturalist happy for the rest of his life. It is of the order Ganoides, one of the family of Cephalaspides of the genus Pterichthys. But it is unique, even among fossils.
2: Why unique?
3: It is blind, my dear boy. Not only blind, but absolutely without organs of sight. Oh, Hans, go on fishing. I command you. See if you can catch more. Still more.
1: Very good, master. I fish again.
2: Hans baited the hook and threw it back into the sea. This subterranean ocean must have been tolerably well supplied with fish, for in 2 hours we took a great number of pterichthys, as well as other fish belonging to another supposedly extinct family, the Depterides. All, without exception, were blind. These unexpected captures enabled us to renew our stock of provisions most satisfactorily. Having discovered these fossil fish, I began to wonder whether we should discover some of those huge reptiles, regarded as extinct, but which scientists have reconstructed from bits of fossilized bones. I picked up the telescope and scanned the horizons. I examined every visible part of the sea. It was utterly and entirely deserted. I looked up at the strange and mysterious sky. It was as silent and as empty as the shores we had but lately left. Saturday, August 15th. The sea retains its uniform monotony. The same leaden hue, the same eternal glare from above. The horizon appears to retreat before us as we advance. There is no sign of land. The professor is in one of his morose and unaccountable humors. He spends his time scanning the horizon at every point of the compass, and when the telescope is not raised to his eye, he assumes a Napoleonic attitude. Why? What has he to be angry or annoyed about? Wasn't our voyage progressing under the best of circumstances? Wasn't our humble raft speeding along faster than we had ever hoped? What, then, was troubling him? When for about the 100th time he put down the telescope and paced morosely up and down, I ventured to ask if anything was wrong.
3: Well, why do you ask me if anything wrong?
2: You seem uneasy, Uncle.
3: I am not uneasy, by no means.
2: But perhaps I should have said impatient.
3: It is enough to make any man impatient.
2: I don't see why. I imagine not many rafts have moved faster than we're moving now. It's fabulous.
3: So it is fabulous. So what does it matter if it's fabulous or not? It's not our speed, but the immensity of the sea which concerns me. It's so much bigger, so much wider, so much faster than I had expected.
2: Ah, yes, you thought the sea was no more than 30 leagues across.
3: Exactly.
2: And already we must have covered, well, at least 90 or 100 leagues.
3: But does it matter? Does it matter? You ask me, does it matter? My boy, listen to me. We undertook a journey to the center of the earth, did we not? Huh? That is to say, we must descend. Descend all the time, descend, but We are not descending now. We are moving in a horizontal direction. We are not progressing. Oh, this is a waste of time. I did not come here for a picnic. I tell you, this voyage on a raft across a pond irritates and wearies me.
2: But, Uncle, if we are following the route indicated by Arne Sakyson, we can't be very far wrong.
3: But that is the question, as your immortal Shakespeare puts it. Are we indeed following the route of the great Saknussemm? Did he ever cross this vast central sea? I am beginning to fear that the Hansbach, the little stream we adopted for our guide, has led us astray.
2: Well, what if it has? In any case, Uncle, we can't regret having come so far. It's worth all the hardships of our journey to enjoy this wonderful scenery.
3: I care nothing about seeing wonderful scenery. I descended into the interior of the earth with one object, and that object I mean to attain. So pray do not talk to me about admiring scenery or any other sentimental rubbish.
2: After this outburst, I thought it as well to hold my tongue. Indeed, nobody spoke again. Until 6 o'clock in the evening, when Hans said,
1: Master, if you please.
3: Well, Hans,
1: today I think is Saturday.
3: Saturday? What does it matter whether it's Saturday, Sunday, or any other day?
1: It is important, Master. Today is Saturday, and on every Saturday you pay my wages.
3: Oh, of course. I undertook to pay your wages every Saturday, no matter where we happen to be.
1: $3 Master.
3: Here. 1, 2, 3.
1: It is correct. I thank you, Master. Thank you.
2: Sunday, August the 16th. Nothing new to record. The wind shows a tendency to freshen, perhaps with signs of an approaching gale. When I awoke, my first observation was in regard to the intensity of the light. For I confess that I am seized with a secret fear that this extraordinary electric illumination will in some way become dimmed or obscured, and then perhaps extinguished, leaving us in total darkness. Nothing of the kind, however, occurs. The shadow of the raft, the mast, and the sail are clear cut on the surface of the water. This wonderful sea, it seems limitless in extent. It must surely be as wide as the Mediterranean, perhaps as wide as the great Atlantic Ocean. On more than one occasion, Hans has tried deep sea soundings. He tied the cross of one of our heaviest crowbars to the end of a cord, and this he allowed to run out to the extent of 200 fathoms. It did not touch bottom, and he had the greatest difficulty in pulling in the line. This morning, he tried again. I went across to help him haul in.
1: Thank you. Good. He's coming in well now. Wait, I will lift the crowbar onto the deck. There. Huh?
2: What is it, Hans?
1: These marks on the iron crowbar, you see?
2: Yes. What are they?
1: Thunder.
2: Thunder? What do you mean by that?
1: Teeth. Yeah, teeth.
2: There was no doubt about it. The indentations on the iron bar were the marks of teeth. What jaws? What strength must the owner of such teeth possess? Had we disturbed a monster of some unknown species? A monster more voracious than a snake, more terrible and more massive than a whale? There was no means of telling. As on other Sundays, we observed today as a day of rest and meditation. But for my part, I could scarcely take my eyes from the mauled crowbar, or my mind from the terrifying speculations that it aroused. Monday, August 17th. I have been looking at the crowbar again, and truly I am terrified. Again and again, I ask myself whether I am fated to face some gigantic reptile of ancient times. And again, I answer, no. It doesn't seem possible. I just can't believe it. And yet these marks on the crowbar. Is there any doubt at all that they were made by the jaws of a monstrous crocodile? I fancy the professor in some measure shares my speculations, if not my fears.

0: long and in all directions over this mighty and mysterious sea. What possessed him to leave the safe shelter of the land, I thought. Determined to be prepared for the worst, I examined our weapons and made sure that they were ready for use. My uncle watched me and nodded his head approvingly. Do I imagine it? Or is there a movement? A swirling of the surface waters, indicating that something is stirring far, far below? Tuesday, August the 18th. Today has passed with no incident worth recording. Now at last it is evening. We are drowsy and ready for sleep. There is no night, properly speaking, in these parts, any more than there is summer in the Arctic regions, as summer is generally understood. Hans remains immovable at the rudder. He must sleep, of course, but when he does, I can't say. This evening I dropped into a heavy sleep. Some 2 hours later, I was awakened suddenly by an immense shock. The raft seemed to be lifted completely out of the water.
1: My dear Frank, are we shipwrecked?
2: Look, master. I cannot make it out.
1: The black mass heaving up and down.
2: A big research, master.
1: Yes. A sea lizard of prodigious shape and size.
2: And there, a whale.
1: It is indeed a whale, Harry. Her great fins, and see how she blows air and water.
0: Two columns of water rose to a vast height above the sea. We stood stock still, stupefied at the sight of these fearful marine monsters. Hans seized the rudder which had flown from his grasp and put it hard to windward. But there, to leeward, was a turtle about 40 feet wide and a serpent quite as long, thrusting its hideous head from the waters. Escape was impossible. The reptiles advanced on us, turning and twisting about the raft with fearful swiftness. Nearer and nearer they came, the mighty crocodile on one side, the serpent on the other. I snatched up my rifle in desperation and was about to try the effect of a bullet when Hans checked me. The monsters passed within 100 paces of the raft, then made a frenzied rush at one another. To me that the other monsters, the whale, the lizard, and the turtle, had joined this fierce and deadly struggle. I pointed them out to Hans, but he shook his head.
2: No. I think it best not to fire the gun, Master Harry. There are only two animals. Perhaps they do not see us.
0: Only two? But Hans...
1: Hans is right, absolutely right. I can see clearly through the telescope. Note down what I tell you, Harry. The first monster has the snout of a porpoise, the teeth of, I will say, a crocodile, the head of a lizard. Such a description is apt to deceive us. I would say the most fearful of all antediluvian reptiles.
0: An ichthyosaurus, or great fish lizard. But the other? What about the other?
1: A serpent. A monstrous serpent concealed, as it were, beneath the carapace of a turtle.
0: A sea crocodile. The plesiosaurus.
1: Yes, I'm well aware of that. Quiet now. I wish to concentrate on this wonderful spectacle.
0: The monsters attacked each other with inconceivable fury, raising mountains of water and showering us with spume. Time and again, we seemed on the point of being overturned. The combatants were joined together in a tight embrace so that I could scarcely distinguish one from the other. An hour passed. 2, 3 hours. Now the great beasts drew closer to the raft, now they drew away. We crouched, ready to fire instantly, though I, for one, had no hopes we might wound them or scare them away. Suddenly, both monsters vanished under the waves. There was a mighty maelstrom in the midst of the sea which all but sucked us under.
2: Ah, look! They come up again!
0: Shall I shoot?
1: No! Give me the telescope, quickly. Ah, there are not two this time. There's only one. There's only the plesiosaurus.
0: Now I could see that the great sea crocodile was wounded unto death. I could see its serpent-like neck threshing and curling and twisting in the agonies of dying. Now it flailed the waters like a whip. Now it twisted like a worm sliced in two. In all directions, the water spurted to a great height, sweeping clean over the raft and blinding us. Soon it became clear that the end of the beast

with at hand. Its movement slackened, its contortions almost ceased. At length the body lay inert on the now calm and placid waters. And I thought, so much for the Plesiosaurus. But what about the victor? The Ichthyosaurus. Has he gone down to some undersea cavern to rest and lick his wounds? Or will he reappear to destroy us?

0: That was the fifth installment of A Journey to the Center of the Earth, adapted by Howard Jones from the novel by Jules Verne. The cast was as follows. Harry Lawson was played by Bernard Horsfall, Professor von Hartwig by Jeffrey Banks, and Hans Bjorke by John Daglish. It was produced in the north of England by Trevor Hill. You'll be able to hear the sixth installment of this serial at 5:25 next Thursday in Storytime on Radio 4, and that's called The Hurricane.
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11: Adam Hatz presents The Strange Dr. Weird.
12: Good evening. Come in, won't you? Well, what's the matter? Surely you're not nervous. Perhaps it will calm you if I tell you a story. The story of a prodigal son's homecoming. I call it Murder Comes Home. My story, Murder Comes Home, starts in a small house on the bank of a river just outside the city. Mrs. Barnes, who was very feeble, lived there with her younger son, Tom. One evening after the doctor had paid her a visit, Tom stopped him as he was leaving.
13: Doctor, tell me the truth. How is she?
14: She's very weak, Tom. Unless we can persuade her to go to the hospital within a few days, I'm afraid I won't be able to save her.
13: I see. But you know how she is about not leaving his house until my brother Harry comes home again.
14: She hasn't seen him for 10 years, has she?
13: No. She doesn't know that he's in the state penitentiary for life. For murder. It would kill her if she ever found out.
14: I see. Well, perhaps you can get her to agree to come to the hospital just for a few days. Suppose you go in and see, huh?
13: I'll wait downstairs. All right, Doctor. I'll try.
15: Tom, is that you?
13: Yes, Mother. Would you like me to close the window?
15: No, Tom. Leave it open. It's foggy out, isn't it?
13: Yes. You can hardly see your hand in front of your face.
15: I like to hear the river. I've heard it every day for 30 years. For 30 years, I've watched the cliffs on the riverbank coming closer and closer as the river eats them away.
13: Mother, I wanted to talk to you about that.
15: Yes?
13: It's not safe here now. We're going to have to move out of this house soon.
15: Not till Harry comes back, Tom. He wouldn't know where to find me if we moved.
13: Yes, he would, Mother. Please listen to me. You could...
15: No, Tom. Not till Harry comes home. He is coming home soon. I know he is. I can feel it. He'll be here soon, Tom. Then we can move. After Harry gets here.
13: All right, Mother.
15: I can feel him. getting closer and closer. It won't be long now, Tom. We must be ready for it.
13: Yes, of course. Good night, Mother. It's no use, Doctor. She has a mind made up that Harry will be here any minute.
14: Well, that's rather...
13: Excuse me.
14: Certainly.
13: Hello? Yes, speaking. Oh, hello, Sheriff. What? He did? Yes. Yes, I understand. Of course I will. Goodbye. Doctor, that was Sheriff Goodright. He said Harry and a companion escaped from the penitentiary early this evening by killing a guard.
14: What?
13: Then they stopped a motorist and took his car. The sheriff thinks they may be heading this way. Maybe that's why Mother felt Harry would be here soon.
11: Our cast returns in a moment with a final action in tonight's story of Dr. Weird. Meantime, I'd like to ask the good doctor one little question.
12: What question, young man?
11: Do you always think of horrible, terrifying things?
12: No. Only last evening I was out getting a breath of air.
11: Ah, you breathe.
12: Yes. And I saw some Adam hats. They were fine-looking hats. I walked in, tried one on. And what do you think?
11: What?
12: I look just like a person.
11: Well, thank you, doctor. Gentlemen, if Dr. Weird can look just like a human being by just putting on an Adam hat, think how much a smart Adam hat can do for a normal-looking man. Seriously, I hope you'll stroll by an Adam hat store yourself sometime soon. 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Now, here's that man again, Dr. Weird.
12: Now I'll finish my story, Murder Comes Home. After the doctor left, Tom remained on guard with a loaded revolver. And just after midnight...
16: Hello, Tom.
13: So you did come here.
16: Where else would I go? Come on, Jake.
17: Okay.
13: No, you can't come in. It would kill Mother to...
16: Oh, yes. How is Mother?
18: Tom?
16: Isn't that her calling now?
13: Quiet. Yes, Mother?
18: Tom? Is that Harry?
16: Yes, Mother, it's Harry. Come to see you.
18: Oh, I knew you'd come, son.
16: I'll be up in a minute, Mother. Oh, well, Tom, aren't you going to ask us in?
13: Now that she knows you're here, I have no choice.
16: Thanks. Oh, Tom, meet a pal of mine, Jake Padgett.
19: What is this, Harry? You said we'd be safe here. This mug meets us with a gun in his belt.
16: Oh, don't worry about Tom. He'll warm up to us presently. Now, you stay here and talk to him while I run upstairs and say hello to my dear old mother.

0: Well, Mother was so glad to see me, Tom, that you really ought to put that gun away and ask us to stay a while.
1: Yes, Harry. Now you are going to stay until the sheriff gets here anyway.
0: Hey, you're not going to turn us in.
1: No.
0: No. I told Mother I couldn't stay, that I had a long journey to make. But suppose tomorrow she learns that I've been arrested. Then what?
1: It would kill her. But I'll see to it that she doesn't find out.
0: And I'll see to it she does. If you turn me in.
1: You'd kill your own mother?
0: That won't be necessary if you'll just be reasonable. All we want is to hide here for 24 hours.
2: Listen. A car just stopped outside.
0: Probably the sheriff. Well, Tom, make up your mind.
1: All right. Get in the closet there, both of you. I'll send the sheriff away.
0: That's more like it. Come on, Jake.
3: How is it?
4: Coming.
1: Oh, that's you, Sheriff.
4: Yeah, Tom. We're sure your brother's someplace in the neighborhood. Thought you might have come here. Seen any sign of him?
1: No, not yet, anyway.
4: You never know. Want me to leave a man with you just in case?
1: No, I'll be all right. I have a gun.
4: All right, okay, I'll be back later.
1: All right, Sheriff.
4: So long.
1: All right, he's gone. You can come out now.
0: Now, you're acting like a brother, Tom.
2: Yeah, that's more like it.
1: The sheriff said he'd be back later, though.
0: Well, in that case, suppose I just take the gun of yours, Tom.
1: You can't.
2: Good work, Harry.
0: Now, Tom, you just do as we agreed and everything will be all right. We can't get any place in this fog tonight. It's so thick you can't see a foot ahead of you. But tomorrow night, they'll be off guard. We'll be able to get away.
2: Harry, listen.
0: Dogs. They brought up bloodhounds to track us with.
2: And they're coming this way. What do we do?
0: It's no use hiding. If the dogs track us here, they'll know we're inside someplace.
2: Yeah, that's right.
0: Yeah, we'll fight right. For it. If we can get two or three of them, we may have a chance to break through.
1: No, Harry, listen. I've got a better idea.
0: Oh, yeah? What is it?
1: My rowboat. You remember how we used to run the rapids when we were kids?
0: Yeah, I remember.
1: The boat's still there. In this fog, you could float down the river 20 miles before morning.
0: Yeah. They'll never catch us that way.
1: I promise they won't. You can go out the kitchen door and down the steps into the backyard. Then follow the path to the riverbank.
0: Okay. Jake, get going through the kitchen there.
2: I got you. I'm on my way.
0: Now, Tom, I'll just take this coat of yours.
4: Harry!
0: I'm coming.
1: Hurry. I hear somebody outside.
4: Okay.
1: Get going, Harry.
0: I'm going. They'll never catch me, never.
4: Tom, over. Tom, why didn't you... Well, man, what's the matter?
1: I had to do it. I had to. I'd have killed you.
4: What are you talking about, Tom?
1: Harry and Jake. They were here. I told them how to escape. Through the kitchen and down the back steps to the path that leads down to the riverbank. To my boat.
4: Well, they won't get away.
5: I'm going after... Wait, Sheriff. Wait, nothing. Let go of my arm, Tom. I'll get those two murdering rats.
1: Sheriff, wait. You don't understand. Shine your flashlight down there. At the foot of the steps.
5: Great glory. There ain't any ground at the foot of those steps. When they stepped off the last step, they had a sheer 100-foot drop to the river and the rocks down there. Well, they escaped this time right enough. From human law, anyway.

Blake escaped all right. Even if it was in a way they didn't quite expect. And Mrs. Barnes at last agreed to move. Just in time, too. The house was merely standing on the edge of a cliff. And it was only a month or so before another slide carried the house away completely. Do you live at the top of a cliff? If you do, you... Oh, you have to go now. Too bad. But perhaps you'll drop in again soon. I'm always home. Just look for the house on the other side of the cemetery. The house of Dr. Weir.

0: What has a hazelnut in every bite?
1: Sorry!
0: And thick milk chocolate for your delight?
1: Sorry!
0: Nougat and caramel golden light?
1: Sorry!
0: And don't forget the hazelnut in every bite! And again! What has a hazelnut in every bite?
1: Sorry!
0: Thick milk chocolate for your delight?
1: Sorry!
0: Nougat and caramel golden light? And don't forget the hazelnut in every bite!
1: Sorry!
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6: Ladies and gentlemen, we take pleasure in presenting another of the stories especially selected for us by Edwin Balmer, the distinguished editor of Red Book Magazine. Editor Balmer is here to tell you why he selected Under the Midnight Sun by Farron Fraser for Red Book. Mr. Balmer.
7: Thank you, Mr. Clemenger. We didn't think it possible to find a new sort of detective story until Farron Fraser sent in the one which is about to be presented to you. The whole situation is different. And most especially, the detective is different. It's a pleasure to pass on to you the story, Under the Midnight Sun.
6: Before we begin this thrilling mystery story, I shall introduce the characters. Here is Blaine, the newspaper reporter who told this story to the author.
8: I'm Blaine. The Times sent me up there to cover the story of that flight over the North Pole. I'll never forget that morning as long as I live. The huge plane with the drumming of its motors splitting the cold, crisp air of the Arctic dawn. And the four men, more foolhardy than heroic, waiting to take off over the frozen roof of the world. Roger Mason, the pilot, Vince Tomeno, the radio operator, Jack Casey, the navigator, and Swanson, the observer. Left behind with me was Weiland, the newspaper photographer. But here he is now.
9: I'm Weiland, the newspaper photographer, here to snap pictures of the takeoff and to help Blaine get a first-hand story of the flight. But instead of the story of a polar flight, we got a different and far more amazing tale. Here is Sally Mason, another one of the four white people left behind.
10: I'm Sally Mason. I came up here with my husband, Roger Mason, who's to pilot the plane on its polar flight. I know Roger's coming back. I know he's coming.
8: There now, Mrs. Mason, of course Roger's coming back. Here is Helen Aintree coming. Her husband, who broke his leg just 3 days ago, is laid up and cannot make the flight. It was he who furnished the money. There's something very cruel about that smile of hers as she's saying goodbye to the boys. Mrs. Aintree, will you come over here, please? Mrs. Aintree.
11: I am Helen Aintree. My husband is backing this fool flight. And now they're going at last after a lot of fighting.
12: Goodbye.
13: Goodbye. Goodbye, Roger. Goodbye, Kira. Come back. Come back soon.
11: Well, there they go.
10: God keep them safe.
8: Oh, don't you worry, Sally. They'll make it. Come back from Spitsbergen famous and loaded down with contracts. You'll see.
9: I got some swell pictures of the takeoff. Say, it was a grand getaway, wasn't it? Or say, Blaine, there's that Eskimo fella, Do-Re-Mi. He's waving at you on the other bank.
8: Hi, Do-Re-Mi. You want me?
14: Miss Blaine, you come here a minute.
8: Be right there, Do-Re-Mi. All right. What's on your mind?
14: Come to shack. Mr. Aintree shack.
8: Aintree shack? What's he want?
14: Mr. Aintree dead.
8: Aintree? Dead?
14: Shot.
8: But he was sitting by himself in there with a broken leg.
14: Mr. Aintree. Shot.
8: Hey, Weiland, put down those cameras a minute and come here. Tell the girls we'll meet him at the store and go on ahead.
9: Say, Blaine, what the dickens is wrong? You look sort of funny.
8: Doremi says Aintree is over in his shack. Dead.
9: What? But he only had a busted leg. He was all right an hour ago. I left him sitting up, wrapped in blankets, smoking a cigar. You were there yourself. He wanted us to wish the boys good luck.
8: Doremi says he's been shot.

0: We went to the shack. The room was stifling. In the excitement of the morning, we'd forgotten to turn off the stove, I guess, and the iron glowed red with heat. Aintree still sat in his armchair, but he slumped sideways, and his head was fallen forward on his breast.
1: Gee, this is tough. Smack through the heart.
0: Terrible. And it's like a furnace in here. Doremi, shut off that stove.
2: Stove plenty hot.
0: We can't stand staring, Wyland. Give me a hand.
1: Where's the gun he did it with?
0: The gun, sure, the gun. Must have fallen in his lap there. Here, we'll shake out the blanket and...
1: There isn't any gun in this blanket. It's not on the floor by his chair. Or, why, there it is, look. Under this table by his chair, right here.
2: How that gun get there, Mr. Blaine?
0: It dropped from Aintree's hand, of course. He shot himself.
2: No good, Miss Blaine. Mr. Aintree hold things with right hand. Gun fall on the table on left hand side.
1: Blast it, Blaine, that's right. Aintree was right-handed. That gun couldn't have dropped under the table on the left-hand side, see?
0: Wyland, I believe you're right.
1: I'm afraid I am, Blaine. Aintree was murdered.
0: Murdered?
1: It wasn't you or I, Blaine. We've been together all morning. The two women were the only others in camp with the airmen this morning. And Blaine, Mason and Tomeno, Casey, Swanson. Great Scott, it must have been one of them.
0: One of them.
2: Somebody come.
0: It's the women. Hold that door, Wyland.
3: What in the world are you boys doing in there? Let us in.
1: Oh, please, Sally Helen, don't come in.
4: But of course I'll come in. What do you mean by holding the door of my cabinet closed against me? Don't be ridiculous, Mr. Wyland. My husband's in there.
0: Helen, please wait. Something's happened.
4: Something's happened? Then of course I'll come in. Wyland, let me by. Where's... Oh! Richard! What's the matter with Richard? Richard! What's happened to you?
0: Easy, Helen. Oh. Easy. Oh. Easy there, Olga. Now, please. Your husband was shot.
4: Oh. Murdered. How? When?
1: There. There's the gun, Mrs. Aintree. It must have happened sometime before the plane took off this morning.
4: Yes. Listen to me. Roger Mason did this.
5: Helen Aintree, how can you say such a thing?
4: Yes, your husband killed him. Only last night I heard him distinctly say to Roger, I could kill a man for talking like that, Aintree.
5: Oh, that's ridiculous. Your husband said he'd sacrifice 20 pilots to develop one good engine. And Roger grew angry. Roger told me about it.
4: He killed Roger. He hated him always. And yes, just before they took off this morning, I saw Roger Mason run back into the shack.
1: That's right. I saw him, too. We all saw Mason come here.
5: I'm terribly sorry Mr. Aintree is dead. But when you stand there and accuse Roger, I won't have it.
4: It's true. Roger, what Mason knew he was leaving on this fall of flight. Nobody could check up on him for days. Plenty of time to hide the evidence.
0: Helen, please.
2: Mr. Blaine, look here.
0: What is it?
2: Mr. Aintree smokes cigar. Where is his cigar?
0: His cigar? Well, I don't see any cigar. What about it?
1: Well, that's right. He was smoking. There are ashes on the floor.
2: Cigar gone. Someone take. Why someone take Mr. Aintree's cigar?
0: Blaster, we can't stand here babbling about a cigar butt. Look here, Mrs. Aintree, will you please go to your room. Help her along, Wyland.
1: Come along, Mrs. Aintree.
4: That woman's husband did it. Roger Mason did it.
5: Oh, what that woman said is preposterous.
0: I know, Sally, sure.
5: Oh, Roger wouldn't do a thing like this just because he was angry. You don't believe it was Roger?
0: There, of course not. Please don't you get excited. One hysterical woman in the party is bad enough.
5: I'll go to my shack. I won't trouble you. Please let me know if anything happens.
1: This is fierce. All I could do to get Mrs. Aintree quieted.
2: Fire in stove burning low. Why fire in stove burn low?
0: It was turned on full blast, that's why. Shake it up, will you, before it goes out.
2: Why fire turn on full blast?
0: Confound it, Doremi. Fix that fire.
2: Yes, Mr. Blaine.
1: Say, Blaine, look here. Aintree's blanket scattered all over with cigar ashes. What do you suppose did become of his cigar?
0: What could that have to do with it, man? Listen, it does look a little black for Roger Mason. And you say Swanson had an automatic like this one?
1: Yes, I saw it. But say, Mason wasn't the only one to come to this shack. Casey came over here, too.
0: Jack Casey?
1: Sure, you remember? He wanted to write a letter to his mother for someone to send her if they didn't get through.
0: That's right, Casey gave me the letter. But why should he kill Aintree?
1: Didn't he owe Aintree money or something? Gee, and for that matter, so did Tomeno. Say, you know what a terrific temper that Italian kid has. He could have done it, too. He went up to the store for a minute, and he might have come to this shack.
0: The engine of that plane was roaring, warming up almost an hour before they got away.
1: Sure, it drowned the sound of the gunshot. Somebody planned this.
2: Miss Blaine.
0: What now?
2: Look. Find this button in stove ashes.
1: Why, it's a glove button, a snap off a glove.
2: No button in ash last night when I cleaned stove. Why glove button in ashes?
0: Great Scott, how should we know?
2: Somebody turn stove on plenty hot to burn glove quick. That's how glove button come in ash.
0: Why should anyone want to get rid of a glove?
2: Because glove already burned by cigar. Killer come holding gun to shoot Mr. Aintree. Mr. Aintree hold up hand with cigar. Scared. Cigar burn hole in killer's glove.
1: By George, that's an idea.
0: Wyland, we've got to do something quick. The nearest police are 300 miles away. Is your wireless outfit working?
1: It was this morning. We'll try it.
0: Well, we'll have to shoot a message through to Spitsbergen and hold those four men when they land. We've got to stop them if we can.
1: I got through to Spitsbergen, all right. The static is fierce. I can't seem to locate the plane, though.
0: Try to get the plane. Give her everything you've got.
1: You bet. Who's that? Come in.
6: It's me. Oh, I can't stand it waiting like this and thinking that Helen ain't...
1: Wait, here's something. That's Tomeno's call. Get it, Glenn. It's the plane. They're down.
6: What happened to them? What is it?
1: The plane is forced down on the ice. 100 miles from the pole. There goes the receiving set. They've smashed. She's down. Cracked up a wing in a forced landing.
0: They'll never come back.
6: Oh, not them. They'll get back. Roger will get back. He's got to.
0: The next few hours were tense ones, believe me. We lost touch with the ship and couldn't get her again. Wyland and I stuck by the radio. Sally Mason waited bravely in her cabin, and Helen Aintree stayed by her dead husband, who sat with the bloodstain spreading on his pocket in the room where the stove went cold. Here we were, four white people beyond the Arctic Circle, far from civilization. And further still, four more of us marooned on the ice, and somewhere among us, a murderer. A terrible situation and a strange one. But strangest of all, that a little Eskimo named Do-Re-Mi.
2: Miss Blaine, Miss Wyland, can I come in?
1: Yes. What have you got now for us?
2: I been think, Miss Blaine. Find out way to catch who killed Miss Aintree.
1: How?
2: One who killed Miss Aintree burn glove on Miss Aintree's cigar, then burn up glove in stove. All of us have gloves because it is cold. Now, Miss Wyland have picture box. He take picture of everybody just before plane start. One in picture have only one glove. Yes? He who have only one glove kill Mr. Aintree.
0: He's got it, Wyland. It would be in that photograph you took. Great Scott, can you develop that plate?
1: Yes, sure. I've got all the dope right here. Hold this stuff. We'll have that picture in 30 minutes. Hold this. Here's the plate. Hold it.
0: Wyland, listen. What's that?
1: It's a plane.
0: Motors. It's a ship. It's their ship.
1: Get out of my way.
0: Watch out. The photographic plate, our one clue, smashed on the floor, knocked from my hand by Wyland's dash from the door. We stumbled out to the field in time to see the great silver ship make a splendid landing. I could see where the damaged wing had been crudely repaired. I could see Swanson, Tomeno, Casey, and Mason, oil-stained and grinning, leap to the ground. Sally Mason, arms outstretched, fled across the snow to greet them. Wyland and I, we stood watching. Watched the little crowd march off toward Sally's shack. And then, the unexpected happened.
1: Say, look! Look, the plane! It's starting up by itself!
0: Who's in there? Stop it! It's moving!
1: Hey, who's taking that plane?
0: Helen Aintree! Stop her! Stop that plane! There it goes!
2: No can stop now. She know. I know too. Cold, ice, dark, make Eskimo know things. She know like husband. He too old. She think plane and men no come back from north. She take chance. Kill husband. Make four men look guilty. Good chance, but she lose.

0: Doremi pointed at the sky where the silver ship was fleeing. In the shocked silence, the rest of us stared. The midnight sun was darkening. Clouds were swarming on the western horizon. The first freezing flakes of a coming blizzard whipped about us as we watched, and the plane was blotted from the sky. Red Book Magazine gave us special permission to broadcast this story, Under the Midnight Sun, written by Farron Fraser. Next week at this same time, we take pleasure in announcing that we will present another story in dramatic form from Red Book Magazine.
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2: So long as these problems are not solved, so long as ignorance and poverty remain on earth, these words cannot be useless.
3: These are the words which preface the fifth of seven broadcasts based on Victor Hugo's great novel, Les Misérables. WOR and the Mutual Network present Orson Welles, distinguished young author, actor, and director, in an adaptation of the book which he has created especially for radio. Each episode portrays some development in the progress of Jean Valjean, a role played by Orson Welles, who is also heard as he reads the narrative passages. Les Misérables, Part 5, the episode which is called The Grey.
4: Who goes there?
5: Police lieutenant on special duty for Inspector Javert. Any news of Jean Valjean? Have you caught him?
4: Caught him? We thought we caught him.
5: Ah, just look. Bright moonlight. 24 of us. A whole street full of police. A blind alley and Javert himself. And would you believe it, Lieutenant? He got away.
6: I'll bet Javert's boiling. Where is he now?
4: Out in the fields with the first squad.
5: Javert swears he'll find him if it takes every policeman in Paris.
6: He hates that man so much it frightens him.
5: There's something between those two that's worse than hate. Whatever it was, it happened years ago when Javert was an inspector in some town in the south and this Jean Valjean was the mayor.
6: Valjean, the mayor?
5: Oh, yes. Made his fortune in business, he did. And still has the money somewhere, hidden away. He called himself Monsieur Madeleine in those days.
4: Ah, but you can't fool Javert. Javert found him out and sent him back to the galley ship.
6: The double chain. How did Valjean get out of that?
4: How did he get out of this tonight? And mark you, Lieutenant, this time he had a child with him.
6: Yes. Javert has spoken of that child.
4: Yes. The offspring of some criminal woman, Jean Valjean, protected from Javert when he was mayor. It is very sordid.
6: But where did they go? Where could they go? Look about you, Lieutenant. Where is there room for an old man and a little child? What's beyond those walls?
4: Oh, what does it matter? No living man could climb those walls.
5: These things are not to be understood. The convict has vanished, and there's an end to it.
4: And if I know Jean Valjean, he won't be caught.
6: Yes, my friend. But if I know Javert, you'll go on hunting him.

0: trapped in a closed street, pursued and surrounded. But Jean Valjean had escaped. Javert had found him out in his hiding place and chased him that night across the city of Paris till he came to this blind alley. A squad of police, a lone man, and a little child. Where was this Jean Valjean? No living man could climb those walls. But there are things to be learned in 19 years' service in the galleys. And Jean Valjean had learned in those years the dark sciences of the impossible. Pulling Cosette up after him, he had climbed one of those walls. He found himself in a garden, a wild and solitary place, black in the shadow of an enormous and shuttered building. What was this house? Wrapped snugly in his great coat, Cosette, the little child, soon fell asleep. And Jean Valjean, watching over her, knew that night that so long as this child should be alive, he should need nothing except for her, and fear nothing save on her account. He heard a strange noise, a sound like a bell shaking on the neck of a beast. There was something in the garden, something living in the darkness, and like a man. To the outcast, all things are hostile, and all things are suspicious. He distrusts the day because it helps to discover him, and the night because it helps to surprise him. Jean Valjean shuddered because the garden was empty. Now he shuddered because someone was there. There was no hiding in that garden.
1: What is it? You frightened me. Who are you?
2: 100 francs if you'll hide me.
1: God help us. Monsieur Manley.
2: What?
1: Monsieur, how did you get here? How? Did you fall from the sky?
2: Who are you?
1: Don't you remember old Fauchelevent? You once saved my life.
2: Fauchelevent?
1: 6 years ago, monsieur, you lifted my great wagon from the mud. I was caught there. I would have been crushed, Monsieur Manley.
2: Yes, yes. Fauchelevent, the wagoner. And you. You remember only Monsieur Madeleine, the mayor of Montreux.
1: Yes, yes. And what is the mayor doing here?
2: Fauchelevent, I'm in trouble. You must hide me.
1: Oh, not here, monsieur. No man is allowed here.
2: No one will know.
1: Oh, Monsieur Madeleine, you have arrived at a very good time. I should say very bad. There is one of the sisters dangerously sick. She is dying.
3: Oh, Father, I'm frightened.
2: Cosette, little one, go back to sleep. There's nothing to be afraid of.
3: Monsieur, why do you wear that bell on your knee?
1: They put it on me, my child, so they know when I'm coming.
2: Fauchelevent, what is this place?
1: Oh, don't you know, Monsieur Madeleine? You sent me here. It was your recommendation that got me the job as gardener, monsieur. It's a convent.
2: A convent?
1: Yes, monsieur, the convent of the Perpetual Adoration and a young lady's school. But how did you get here?
2: Old friend, let it go that I fell from the sky.
1: Well, I believe it, monsieur. You don't need to tell me. I believe it. God must have taken you into his own hand to have a close look at you and then put you down. Only he meant to put you in a monastery and he made a mistake. Listen, the nun is dead.
3: Oh, Father.
2: Shush, Cosette. What is that bell?
1: It is the death knell. That bell will strike every minute for 24 hours until the body goes out of the church. You hear it? It's like I told you, a stroke every minute. It is the rule of the convent.
2: Fauchelevent, what do you do here?
1: I am the gardener, monsieur.
2: A gardener? Of course. Fauchelevent, I'm in danger.
1: Oh.
2: Will you save my life?
1: Oh, ask me anything on earth.
2: Give me a job.
1: A job, Monsieur Madeleine? You, the mayor of Montreal?
2: Forget Monsieur Madeleine. I must have a job. I must stay here. No one must see me. Don't you see? This convent would save us.
1: Oh, but the little girl, monsieur.
2: Cosette shall be entered into the school. Please, old friend, make me your assistant in the garden. Present me as your brother.
1: The Reverend Mother might consent. But there is one thing. You see, monsieur, the gates are locked. The mother prioress will want to know how you got into the garden, and monsieur, I won't be able to tell her.
2: What do you mean?
1: You can't enter the convent from here, monsieur. They must admit you from the street.
2: From the street? No. No, there must be some other way.
1: Oh, no, there is no other way, and here's the difficulty. The porter, not me, unlocks the gates. In order for you to come in, it is necessary that you should get out. For me, you have fallen from heaven because I know you. But for the nuns, you must come in at the door.
2: I see.
1: For the child, it would be easy. I have my door, which opens to the court. I knock, the porter opens. I have my basket on my back, the little girl is inside. I go out. It's all very simple, monsieur. Very simple, Monsieur Madeline, except for you.
2: Well, can't you smuggle me out some way? Like Cosette? Undercover?
1: It's not possible, monsieur. Oh! There's the bell for me. It's the Reverend Mother. She wants to see me. I wonder why. Monsieur Madeleine, don't stir from this shed. It's worth your life. I'm coming. I'm coming. Wait a moment. I'm coming. Reverend Mother, you sent for me? Reverend Mother?
4: At 8:45 in the morning, and at all hours, praise and adoration to the most holy sacrament of the altar. Monsieur Fauchelevent, I have called you.
1: I am here, Reverend Mother.
4: I wish to speak to you.
1: And for my part, I have nothing to say to the most Reverend Mother, but something.
4: You have a communication you wish to make to me.
1: Reverend Mother, I am not young.
4: No, monsieur?
1: No, Reverend Mother. And I have also a brother who is not young.
4: Indeed, monsieur.
1: Not young and not old. An excellent gardener, honest and respectable, and the father of a little girl who would be reared under God in this house and may someday be a nun.
4: Monsieur Fauchelevent, can you, between now and night, procure an iron bar?
1: For what work?
4: To be used as a lever.
1: Oh, yes, Reverend Mother, and may I say further that I have served here in the convent too long with this bell on my knee not to have an excellent brother.
4: Monsieur Fauchelevent, we have confidence in you. You know that a mother died here this morning.
1: Yes, Reverend Mother, amen.
4: It is Mother Crucifixion, one of the blessed.
1: Yes, Reverend Mother, and now she's dead.
4: At 9:00 in the morning, and at all hours, praise and adoration to the most holy sacrament of the altar.
1: Amen.
4: Mother Crucifixion will be buried in the coffin in which she slept for 20 years.
1: Yes, I will nail her up then, and we'll put aside the undertaker's coffin.
4: The four mother choristers will help you.
1: What, to nail up the coffin? I don't need them.
4: No. To let it down.
1: Where?
4: Under the altar.
1: Oh, the vault under the altar?
4: We must obey the dead. To be buried in the vault under the altar of the chapel, not to go into profane ground, to remain in death where she prayed in life, that was the last request of Mother Crucifixion. She asked for it.
1: But it's forbidden.
4: Forbidden by men and joined by God.
1: If it should come to be known.
4: We have confidence in you.
1: But Reverend Mother is the agent of the Health Commission.
4: God subordinated to the Commissary of Police. Such is the case. Is it settled?
1: It is settled, but I limp. I need help.
4: To limp is not a crime, and it may be a blessing. Monsieur Fauchelevent, I am satisfied with you. Tomorrow, after the burial, bring your brother to me.
1: Yes, Reverend Mother.
4: And his daughter also. We will admit her to the school. At 9:15 in the morning, and at all hours, praise and adoration to the most holy sacrament of the altar.
1: So you see, Monsieur Madeleine, that's the only thing wrong with the whole idea. The government coffin.
2: The government coffin?
1: The coffin from the administration. You see, Monsieur Madeleine, when a nun dies, the municipality physicians come and say, there is a nun dead. The government sends us a coffin, and the next day a hearse and some bearers to take it to the cemetery. The bearers will come tomorrow, and there'll be nothing in the coffin.
2: Put something in it.
1: A dead body? I have none.
2: Put me in the coffin.
1: Yeah. Oh, Monsieur Madeleine, put you in the coffin.
2: I've got to get out of here, and I mustn't be seen.
1: Oh, monsieur, it's impossible. Suppose you should sneeze.
2: First of all, I must decide now. either to be taken here or to go out in that hearse. There's only one thing that worries me. What will be done at the cemetery?
1: Ooh, I can handle the grave digger. He's a drunkard and a very close friend of mine by the name of Mestien. If he's not drunk tomorrow, I'll make him drunk and do his work for him. And when he goes away, I'll pull you out of the hole. That's simple.
2: Then it's settled. All goes well. I get out of my coffin, and you get me out of my grave.
5: Buried alive. Jean Valjean had arranged his coffin so he could live in it and breathe a very little. He was calm. He counted on that drunken gravedigger, old Fauchelevent's friend, the gravedigger Mestien. The plans were perfect. They would take him in the coffin to the graveyard, thinking he was the nun. The priests would read the services and go away. Then Fauchelevent would take this Mestien to a tavern, and Jean Valjean would be left in the grave. He would wait patiently. Then Fauchelevent would return, alone, and he would be released. He was confident of the result. The four boards of the coffin exhaled a kind of terrible peace. It was as if something of the repose of the dead had entered into the tranquility of Jean Valjean. Jean Valjean felt himself lifted by the pallbearers. He felt himself thrown into the hearse. He felt it start. He felt himself driven from the clattering pavement of the streets to the hard ground of the boulevards, out to the open country and the grave. The boards of his coffin were thin, and Jean Valjean, lying there, could hear clearly what was spoken above him.
6: Pull up! Pull up! Rein in, driver, let me on.
7: Who are you?
6: I'm the grave digger.
7: The grave digger? You?
6: The grave digger, me. Let me on.
7: The grave digger is Father Mestien.
6: The grave digger was Mestien. He is dead. I am the grave digger.
7: I tell you the grave digger is Father Mestien.
6: After Napoleon Louis XVIII, after Mestien Gribier. Peasant, my name is Gribier.
7: Oh, so Mestien is dead, is he? Oh, let's go have a drink.
6: I never drink.
7: Comrade, I am the grave digger of the convent.
6: My colleague, I salute you.
7: Let's have a drink.
6: I have studied. I have graduated. I never drink.
7: Comrade grave digger, we must make each other's acquaintance.
6: It is made. You are a peasant. I am a Parisian.
7: Yes, I don't think you know, my comrade, how important it is that we know each other very well. Oh, very well indeed, comrade. Over a glass of something's wrong.
6: I have told you, peasants, I never drink.
7: Please, comrade gravedigger.
6: I ought not to be a gravedigger. I was intended for literature. Indeed, peasants, I am still a public scribe.
7: You are not the gravedigger?
6: One does not prevent the other, peasant. I cumulate.
7: Good. Let's have a drink.
6: Let's have a drink. Let's have a drink. Ding dong, ding dong, liquor, liquor. Have you no other topic of conversation? I'm a superior man, peasant. By day, I am a letter writer. I am the scribe of our most prominent bakers and cooks. In the morning, I write love letters. In the evening, I dig graves. Such is life.
7: Just one little good strong drink.
6: Business first. Walt! Here we are at the graveyard. Here is the good priest and his choir boy waiting for the performance of the last rites. And here is my beautiful, fresh grave. Come, peasant, lend a hand with this coffin.
2: Every word, clearly. Jean Valjean could hear clearly what was spoken above him.
8: Dormiunt in terre pulvere, e vigilabunt, alii in vitam aeternam, et alii in opprobrium, ut videant semper,
9: de profundis
8: requiem aeternam dona ei domine,
9: et lux perpetua luceat ei,
8: requiescat in pace.
9: Amen.
5: Jean Valjean heard suddenly a sound above his head which seemed to him like a clap of thunder. It fell on the coffin lid over his face. It was earth. Earth from a spade. 4 inches from his face. They were burying him. It stopped up the air holes. He couldn't breathe.

0: money. 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You're safe. I fooled that Grigier, Monsieur Manley. Monsieur Manley? Monsieur Manley! Monsieur Manley! 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What's wrong with you, Monsieur Manley? I'll get you out of that. Monsieur Manley! Monsieur Manley! Monsieur Manley! Are you alive? Monsieur Manley! He's dead! He's dead! He suffocated. Monsieur Manley! Ooh, what shall I do? What shall I do? This little girl, what shall I do with her? Oh, Monsieur Madeleine, the best man that God ever made, Monsieur Madeleine. Monsieur Madeleine, Your Honor. Monsieur Madeleine? He doesn't hear me. He's dead. Ah! Don't open your eyes! Oh, ah, I can't stand it! Don't open your eyes at me!
1: Fauchelevent, what's wrong with you?
0: Aren't you dead? I thought you were dead.
1: So did I.
0: Don't open your eyes at me if you're dead. I can't stand it.
1: Most of
0: all. Ah, out of the clouds and up from the dead. I can't stand it.
1: Dear old friend.
0: Just a minute. I'll be myself again. Did you faint, monsieur? Can you breathe again?
1: Dear old friend, we must go get Cosette and take her to the convent. Most of all.
0: Just give me time. I'm old.

Get used to it? You can get used to anything, but oh my God, out of the sky and the grave in the same day, down from the cloud and up from the dead. Oh my God, I can't stand it. I can't stand it.

0: Javert, the inspector of police, watched the street where the convict, Jean Valjean, had disappeared. A hearse came out of the convent and passed Javert on its way to the cemetery. An old gardener came out of the convent and passed Javert carrying a covered basket. This gardener returned to the convent with another old man and a little child. He passed Javert in a carriage. For 3 months, Inspector Javert watched that street, and then he went away. In the convent, all was peace. The community was grateful for the services of its gardener. His niece was admitted to the school, and his brother was given a post as his assistant. So all went well for Jean Valjean. The years passed by. Cosette growing up in the school. Jean Valjean close to her in the convent garden and watching her as she grew. And so she grew.
1: No, they get married. Yakulis nek arku nek venenati. Gravida sagitis.
0: When Cosette was 14, Jean Valjean withdrew her from the convent school. He took a little house for her in the outskirts of the city, and they lived there together, very quietly. Perhaps the police had forgotten Jean Valjean. Perhaps Javert had stopped watching.
2: You have an interesting story, monsieur. Now, what is your name again? This is simply for the record.
3: Marius. Marius Pontmercy.
2: Age?
3: 20.
2: Occupation?
3: I'm a student.
2: When did you meet this girl, Cosette? And why have you come here to the police?
3: I saw her first 3 years ago in the Luxembourg. She used to walk there with the old gentleman, her guardian. And I've come to you because she's disappeared.
2: Is the house empty where this couple lived?
3: Deserted.
2: You've searched for them and inquired after them diligently, and their whereabouts are unknown. What do you suspect?
3: Well, I don't know. The old gentleman was eccentric.
2: Explain yourself.
3: Well, he kept strangely to himself. He never left the house except at nightfall. It was almost as though... Well, as though he were hiding from someone.
2: And the girl, Cosette?
3: She is quiet, monsieur, but very beautiful.
2: I see. When you last saw this Cosette, did she speak to you of anything untoward? Can you remember any circumstance which struck you as peculiar?
3: Yes, monsieur. The old gentleman seemed frightened.
2: Frightened of what?
3: Well, I can't explain it, monsieur. There was a man. A man Cosette had seen, or thought she'd seen, standing on the edge of the garden. The old gentleman seemed to be frightened of that man.
2: Did you see this man?
3: I don't know. I saw a shadow. If it was a man, he was big like yourself, monsieur. And I don't know how he got there or how he moved so quietly. Cosette said that he wore a long gray coat and a fat hat and carried a stick. I remember her telling Monsieur Fauchelevent.
2: Is that what he calls himself?
3: What did you say, monsieur?
2: Nothing. How long afterward did they disappear?
3: Why, they must have left that night, monsieur, when I'd gone home. It's 5 weeks now since I've seen her.
2: Monsieur Marius, don't trouble yourself any further. Your loved one shall be returned to you. I will look for that girl, and I will look for that man. I will look very carefully for that man, and I will find him. If you hear anything else, please notify me at once here at police headquarters. My name is Javert. Good day, monsieur.

WOR and the Mutual Network have brought you part five of Victor Hugo's absorbing masterpiece, Les Miserables, the episode which was called The Grave. Orson Welles, distinguished young author, actor, and director, played the role of Jean Valjean and was also heard reading the narrative passages. Assisting Mr. Welles were Martin Gable as Javert, Ray Collins as Fauchelevent, William Johnstone as Marius, Peggy Allenby, Virginia Wells, Estelle Levy, Hiram Sherman, and Everett Sloan. Next Friday evening at 9:30 o'clock, Eastern Daylight Saving Time, we shall present Les Miserables in its sixth phase, the episode which is called The Barricade.

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3: In just a moment, enjoy Beth Plays. 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For quiz, there's a trio of top shows, Red Benson's Phrase That Pays and our two newest additions, Second Chance and It Pays to Be Married. There's great comedy with Bob Hope, interesting guests with Dave Garraway, and Tommy Bartlett's Welcome Travelers. And, of course, the accurate reporting of NBC's Pauline Frederick and Morgan Beatty with his News of the World. All great shows. And all, of course, on NBC. Right now, though, it's Best Plays on NBC.
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0: Best Plays, a series of hour-length dramas selected from the outstanding successes of the New York stage. Now, John Chapman, drama critic of the New York Daily News, is here to introduce Margaret Phillips and Paul McGrath in There's Always Juliet by John Van Druten. Mr. Chapman.
1: Thank you. And welcome to our audience. One of the most gifted and most successful writers of light, intelligent comedy is John Van Druten. And our play for this performance is an excellent example of his work. Mr. Van Druten is never a one to waste any time, meaning the time of his characters and the time of his audience. He likes to make his people fall in love very quickly and very thoroughly, as shortly as going to happen in There's Always Juliet. Mr. Van Druten also has a great sense of economy. He likes to deal with as few characters as possible, because in this way, he can give each of them more time and make each of them as interesting as possible. The most popular of all his comedies, The Voice of the Turtle, had only three people in it: the two who fell in love and an extra girl who wasn't around very much of the time. In There's Always Juliet, there are only four: Dwight, a rapidly affectionate American architect; Leonora, an English girl who can come to brisk conclusions; and a couple of friends and helpers. The original Dwight and Leonora were Herbert Marshall and Edna Best. Miss Best was Mrs. Marshall at that time. For this performance, we are fortunate in having Margaret Phillips and Paul McGrath. Miss Phillips has proved herself an excellent actress in such plays as The Late George Apley and Summer in Smoke. Mr. McGrath has distinguished himself in at least a dozen Broadway successes, including Susan and God and Lady in the Dark. One of his most vivid roles was in Command Decision. So now, let's ask our company to begin with There's Always Juliet.

0: The time, between the wars. The place, that outpost of an adult never-never land, a sitting room in the West End of London. The girl, Leonora Pentecost, who after a great deal of internal struggle, approaches the telephone and dials a number.
1: Hello? Is Mrs. Enfield in there? Oh, Betty, this is Leonora. Yes. I say, did I leave my cigarette case there this afternoon? It's got my initials on it. Oh, don't bother now. Nice party, Betty. By the way, who was that nice American man? You know, dark and rather nice looking. Oh, is that his name? Oh, who is he? Oh, I see. Tom and Catherine brought him, did they? What? Oh, no reason. I just thought he seemed nice. What are you laughing at? Well, what's the matter? Oh, all right, be mysterious. About the what? Oh, yes, the cigarette case. Yes. Thanks. Goodbye, Betty.
2: I thought I heard you come in, Miss Leonora. Excuse me, are you busy, Miss?
1: No. What is it, Florence?
2: You haven't heard from your mother, have you? About when she's coming home, I mean.
1: Sometime next week, I think. Why? You getting anxious?
2: Oh, no, Miss. I only just wanted to know for the dentist.
1: Why, is he interested?
2: No, Miss, but it's my teeth. You see, I've been having trouble lately. It's my wisdom. And Mr. Parker says I'd better have it out.
1: Oh, dear.
2: And seeing that it's sort of wedged in, like, and I'm not good with gas, it might mean a day in bed.
1: Oh, I'm sorry.
2: Just for the shock. So I thought perhaps I ought to get it out before they come back.
1: Yes, well, all right.
2: There's no need for you to upset yourself. You needn't know anything about it till it's all over.
1: Well, that makes me sound like a prospective father, somehow.
2: Yes, Miss?
1: It's all right, Florence. I was being funny.
2: Oh. Really, Miss Leonora? Oh, excuse me, Miss, the door.
1: All right. Is it 3-5 or 5-3? Try both.
2: A gentleman, Miss. He gave me his card.
1: Oh? Oh, is he here?
2: Yes, Miss. I told him you were dressing to go out.
1: Oh, what's the time?
2: Just on 7:30.
1: Oh, all right. Show him in. Oh, ask him to wait. And bring in the cocktail things, will you?
2: Yes, Miss. Excuse me, Miss, but if you've got to be at that dinner party by 8...
1: Yes, Florence, now show him in.
2: Oh, dear. Won't you come this way, sir?
3: Yes, thanks.
2: I expect Miss Leonora will be back in a moment, sir.
3: Uh-huh.
2: Won't you take a seat?
3: Thank you.
2: If you'll excuse me, sir.
3: Hmm? Oh, of course.
2: I'm sure she'll be back in a minute.
3: Thanks. Nice for you.
2: Excuse me, sir. I have to put this tray down.
3: Oh, I'm sorry.
2: That's all right, sir.
3: Port? Oh. Hello.
1: Hello.
3: You, don't mind my coming?
1: No. Did you expect me to?
3: Well, I didn't know. You didn't think it nerve?
1: Well, no. As a matter of fact, I didn't. Do you think I ought to have?
3: Well, I was afraid you might.
1: Yes. Well, you were looking at the port.
3: Yes, is that an English custom port at cocktail time?
1: No, it's a habit of father's. Florence thinks all men are the same.
3: Oh, is your father here?
1: No, he's at Vichy.
3: Because of the port?
1: Yes.
3: Oh.
1: Well, shall we sit down or something? Won't you have a cigarette?
3: Oh, thanks. Won't you?
1: Oh, thanks. Well, let me make you a cocktail.
3: Well, can I help?
1: No, it's all right. How did you find me? How did you get my address?
3: I called up our hostess and asked where you live.
1: Oh, did you? So that was what?
3: What?
1: Oh, nothing.
3: Well, what are you laughing at?
1: Oh, nothing. No, nothing, really.
3: Well, our hostess wouldn't tell me where you lived. I think she suspected my motives. Of course, we haven't been introduced.
1: I know. What do we do about it?
3: Well, we could introduce ourselves. Miss Pericas, this is Dwight Houston.
1: How do you do?
3: I'd like you to know him. We were at school together. I want you to be great friends.
1: Oh, how do you do? This is Leonora Pericas. I've known her for years.
3: You two ought to have a lot in common.
1: Oh, yes?
3: Yes, now I think I'll leave you two together. Will that do?
1: Well, I should think so.
3: What happened to you at the party? I looked for you everywhere when Catherine dragged me away. Where were you?
1: Well, I suppose it must have been when I was in the pantry helping to wash the glasses.
3: I never thought of looking in the pantry. When I got home, I called up and asked for your address.
1: On what pretext?
3: Why, I told the truth. I wanted to see you again.
1: Well, how very nice of you.
3: Charmed, I'm sure.
1: A cocktail, really, I think. Here.
3: Oh, thanks. Oh, fine. I was hoping perhaps you could dine with me.
1: I'm dining out.
3: So your maid said.
1: I'm sorry.
3: I'm dining out, too. Of course, I could duck it. Could you duck yours?
1: Oh, I'm afraid not.
3: Are you sure? I'm sorry. What time is your dinner?
1: 8.
3: Where?
1: Miles away.
3: May I drive you there?
1: Have you a car?
3: In a garage in New York, but we'll get a taxi. I wish you weren't going out. Be late, anyway.
1: Why,
3: just a little late? Just enough to be distinguished? Please. Look here, will you give me 5 minutes? Just 5 minutes to try to make you want to see me again. Then if I fail, I'll go quietly.
1: And if you succeed?
3: Then I'll come back, if you let me. You're not dining with that man who was at the party.
1: What man?
3: The one who dragged you away from me.
1: Oh, no.
3: You're not engaged to him or anything, are you?
1: Good heavens, no.
3: You're not married or engaged or anything, are you?
1: I don't quite know what you mean by or anything.
3: But you're not?
1: No.
3: You know, I was scared stiff I'd be thrown down the elevator shaft when I came over here. May I have another?
1: Well, help yourself.
3: Are you ringing to have me thrown out?
1: Oh, no. Give me some more.
3: I think you're swell.
1: Don't mention it.
2: You rang me?
1: Yes. Will you telephone Mrs. Wavertree and say I've been delayed? Say I'll be a little late. I'll get there when I can.
2: Yes, miss. What reason shall I give?
1: Well, don't give any reason. Just say I've been delayed.
2: Very good, miss.
3: That's grand of you.
1: Do you know London well?
3: No, very slightly. Less than almost anywhere else, as a matter of fact.
1: Oh. Does that mean less than almost anywhere else that you've been to, or just less than almost anywhere else?
3: Well, it's the same thing, really.
1: Oh, well, that's what I meant. I meant, was it?
3: Well, was it what?
1: Was it the same thing?
3: Look here, don't you think that perhaps we'd better go back and begin all over again?
1: All right. Now, you said you knew London almost less than anywhere else,
3: uh-huh.
1: And I said that means...
3: Oh, do you mean have I traveled a lot?
1: Well, yes, I suppose that's what I did mean. Where?
3: Almost everywhere.
1: Except England.
3: No, except London. I once tramped all the way from Glasgow to Southampton, but I missed London.
1: Why?
3: The lifts I got weren't going that way.
1: Lifts? But you don't look like a hobo.
3: What do you want, a 4-day stubble on my chin?
1: It's your nails and your teeth. They're too good.
3: A good American makes a point of his teeth in the jungle just as a good Englishman does of his dinner jacket.
1: Where have you been, actually?
3: All over. The Orient, South Sea.
1: Oh, I wish you'd tell me about it.
3: Oh, that takes time.
1: Oh, I know. And I've got to go out.
3: If you weren't going out, would you dine with me?
1: Yes.
3: I'm glad. Would you have before?
1: Before what?
3: Just before, when I first came.
1: No. No, I don't think so.
3: Why not?
1: But I didn't know you.
3: Well, you don't know me now.
1: No. But I'd like to.
3: Why? So I could tell you stories?
1: No, I don't know. I just would.
3: Do you think I was being fresh to come here after you?
1: A little.
3: But you didn't mind?
1: It intrigued me.
3: But you wouldn't have dined with me?
1: No. I think I'd have felt you were taking too much for granted.
3: What?
1: That I would dine with you. Have you any doubts that I would?
3: Oh, plenty. And fears that you wouldn't.
1: Why did you want me to?
3: Because I liked you so much this afternoon.
1: Well, yet we said nothing.
3: Does that matter, really? And have we said anything now?
1: No, I don't know that we have.
3: Yet now I'll go away quite happy. When may I see you again?
1: Are you here for long?
3: About 3 weeks, I think.
1: Are you hoboing now?
3: No. I'm here on business. I'm living at the Ritz.
1: Are you in business?
3: I'm an architect. I've become respectable the last 7 years.
1: Do you hate it?
3: No, I'm a curious person. I don't think I hate anything. If you've got a job to do...
1: Oh, that's just it. I have no job to do, and I hate almost everything.
3: What's the trouble?
1: I'm bored. And I hate myself for being bored. No one's got a right to be wasting the time I waste.
3: Well, what do you want to do with it?
1: Well, that's what I most want to find out. Certainly not the old-fashioned idea of waiting around, waiting for matrimony, playing a sort of mental, 'tisn't you, 'tisn't you, with every man I meet.
3: Mm-hmm. Well, why not do something until it happens?
2: Well, suggest something, and then I shall know why heaven sent you into my life.
3: No, I'm afraid I can't offhand. Worthwhile, I mean.
2: Exactly. So I go on wasting my time in the hope of finding some excitement that I know I'd be too timid to take hold of if it offered.
3: Why are you talking like this?
2: Oh, I don't know. I don't care much for myself sometimes.
3: Oh, that's too bad. Come on, snap out of it, Leonora. By the way, do you mind if I don't call you Leonora? It's my sister-in-law's name, and I can't bear her.
2: Well, what would you like to call me?
3: Steve.
2: Steve?
3: Yes.
2: Why?
3: Well, I don't know. I'd like to. I like you, Steve.
2: I think I like you.
3: Good.
2: Oh,
4: excuse me, miss, but it's 8:10.
2: Well, thank you, Florence. Oh, Florence.
4: Yes, miss?
2: Ring up Mrs. Wavertree again, will you, and say I've been delayed, I've got a headache. So say I can't get there.
4: Very good, miss.
3: Oh, dear. Your maid looked a little disapproving.
2: Florence was with us when I was born. She was very exercised about it.
3: May I say thank you? You will dine with me?
2: Yes.
3: Where would you like to go? Would you care to dance?
2: Well, let's find somewhere and see, shall we?
3: All right. Let's,
2: Florence, did you give that message?
4: Yes, miss. Mrs. Wavertree asked if you had a temperature.
2: What did you say?
4: I said I didn't think you'd taken it.
2: I'll, just get my coat. You needn't wait up for me, Florence.
3: Oh, excuse me, Florence. Do you think you could get me a taxi?
4: Very good, sir.
3: And if anyone telephones, Miss Pericost's temperature is just over 100.
4: Is that all, sir?
3: Well, I better say 101 if it's a near relative.
4: I'll telephone for a taxi.
2: There. All ready.
3: I'm afraid I've made an enemy of Florence. She'll probably shut the door in my face tomorrow.
2: Well, I'll leave word that you're to be admitted. Just mention my name. Shall we go?

0: No, really, I didn't. I had no idea.
1: Come in.
0: All right.
1: Will you have a drink?
0: Yes, thanks.
1: Whiskey?
0: Mm-hmm.
1: I'll get it. Florence only leaves lemon squash out for me.
0: Oh, don't nice girls drink whiskey in England?
1: Not a great deal, as a matter of fact.
0: Well...
1: What are you looking for?
0: Oh, I was forgetting this was England.
1: Ice? Oh.
0: The English are so insular.
1: I know. It's what makes them what they are. I'll go to the refrigerator. I'm rather afraid
0: of...
1: No,
0: don't bother.
1: What's the time?
0: 1:15.
1: What?
0: Mm-hmm. Want to go to bed?
1: Not yet.
0: Been a grand evening.
1: I've enjoyed it.
0: Funny, you know, I nearly didn't go to that party this afternoon.
1: Well, so did I. I mean, so didn't I.
0: Well, there you are. You see, it just goes to show.
1: That's what I always say.
0: Mm. Do you know, you're the first English girl I've met that I've really liked. The only one who's got under my skin.
1: Oh, that does sound horrid for you. I've liked lots of Americans.
0: Oh, we're nice people, really.
1: I think so.
0: Steve.
1: Oh, please don't I. Oh. There now.
0: What does that mean? Are you angry with me for kissing him?
1: Good heavens, no.
0: I'm afraid of English women.
1: Don't call me an English woman. It sounds like golf clubs and fishing tackle.
0: Well, there's nothing like that about you, Steve. Oh, I've been wanting to do that all evening.
1: Had you?
0: Terribly.
1: I think I've been rather wanting you to.
0: Well, we're both happy, Steve.
1: Now wait.
0: What is it?
1: I was thinking. If we're going on like this, I'd better shut these doors. I shouldn't really like Florence to see me.
0: Oh, is she in the least likely to?
1: Well, no, I think she's in bed, but I'd feel better.
0: Okay. Steve, dear.
1: Speaking to me?
0: Yes.
1: What?
0: Nothing. Just Steve, dear. Oh, I'm very happy. I like your hair.
1: I take a lot of trouble with it.
0: I like you.
1: So I gather.
0: Stop being funny, will you?
1: What do you want me to be, tragic?
0: No.
1: What then?
0: Quiet.
1: Oh. Don't you think this is a little silly?
0: Silly? No. Why?
1: Look here, I'd like to be awfully frank.
0: All right. Go on.
1: Well, I'm not in the habit of indiscriminately kissing a strange man, and I'd rather we didn't misunderstand each other.
0: Well?
1: Well, I don't know what you're imagining, but I'm sorry, it's no good.
0: Oh. Yeah, I see.
1: I'm sorry?
0: What made you think I was imagining?
1: Well, aren't all men always? What is that very cynical of me?
0: No, it's perfectly true.
1: You were imagining.
0: Well, I was wondering.
1: I know. That's why I had to tell you.
0: That was nice of you.
1: I'm sorry.
0: It's all right.
1: It's not because I don't like you.
0: No?
1: It's just that, well, I'm not made that way. Oh, I don't think it's anything to be proud of. I'm not conceited about it. It just happens to be like that.
0: Why are you telling me all this?
1: Because I like you. And I want to be fair to you. What do I mean to myself? Well, anyway, I don't want you to think...
0: Oh, I don't.
1: What?
0: That you were leading me on. That's what you meant, wasn't it?
1: Yes, I suppose so. Oh, I do like you.
0: You're a darling.
1: Oh, no, please don't.
0: Why shouldn't I kiss you? If I no longer imagine?
1: Well, I'm afraid I like it too much.
0: Oh. Yeah, yes, I see. Well?
1: Well?
0: What do we talk about?
1: I don't know.
0: No. It's a little difficult, isn't it? Shall I go?
1: No, I don't want you.
0: I assure you, I don't want to. Still, it is rather difficult like this.
1: I know.
0: Steve.
1: Hmm?
0: I think I'm a little in love with you.
1: Oh, no.
0: You're so adorable. I love you, Steve.
1: I love you, too. Oh, this is ridiculous.
0: Why?
1: Well, we've known each other, what is it, 5 hours?
0: Well, that's long enough, surely.
1: To be in love?
0: I fell for you the moment I saw you. I was watching you from across the room, didn't you know?
1: I knew I wanted to come and talk to you.
0: We'll see each other lots.
1: Lots. 3 weeks, you said?
0: Let's not talk about
1: no,
0: that.
1: No.
0: What should we do tomorrow? Let's go into the country, can we, for the day?
1: We'll take my car. Go down to Sussex, somewhere on the down.
0: Oh, wonderful. Shall we drink ale?
1: Yes.
0: You don't know how disappointed I was the first time I came over and found that ale in England was the same as beer. I'd always pictured ale as something terribly special, like sack or mead.
1: Oh, posits.
0: What?
1: But let's not have any posits. I know a little inn where we'll lunch with a stream and a garden.
0: Our England is a garden.
1: And a garden is a lovesome thing, God what?
0: God what?
1: What?
0: What what?
1: The past tense of, what is it, wit?
0: Conjugate.
1: Oh, I can't. Well, I wit, thou wist, he wa... Oh, no, I can't.
0: I'll call for you. How early?
1: About 10.
0: Well, I'm a lazy writer, but I'll make an exception. Ought I go now?
1: I think you ought.
0: Funny, Steve.
1: Oh, but this is absurd of us. I don't know you. I don't know the first thing about you. And here we are behaving as though... Well, we can't be in love
0: with
1: each other.
0: Well, let's not bother about it too much, shall we? We seem to like each other anyway. Besides, there's always Juliet.
1: Juliet?
0: She and Romeo did it in 5 speeches.
1: Oh, I always said that was an improbable play.
0: If I profane with my unworthiest hand, how's it go on?
1: I don't know. We've got it here somewhere in the temple.
0: Oh, good, that's it.
1: Oh, here.
0: Good, I'll find it.
1: Next page.
0: Yeah. Here. If I profane with my unworthiest hand this holy shrine, the gentle fine is this. My lips. Two blushing pilgrims ready stand to smooth that rough touch with a kiss. Fresh, I call it.
1: Good pilgrim, you do wrong your hand too much, which manner their devotion shows in this. The saints of hands the pilgrim's hands do touch, and palm to palm yet holy palmers kiss.
0: There you are.
1: Well, we are hardly Romeo and Juliet, are we? Still, it is nice to think we've got a proceeding, sort of.
0: We've got a million.
1: I suppose we have. I've never believed in it till now.
0: We live and learn. Good night. Sweet good night. This bud of love by summer's ripening breath. Why?
1: Well, I don't want to take it.
0: Well, how then? Parting is such sweet sorrow.
1: If we should say good night till it be morrow.
0: Good night.
1: Good night.
0: 10 o'clock.
1: I have the car ready.
0: Good night, Steve.
1: I have no joy of this contract tonight. It is too rash, too unadvised, too sudden. Poor Juliet.
2: In a moment, Act Two of There's Always Juliet, starring Margaret Phillips and Paul McGrath. This is NBC, the National Broadcasting Company.

Now, Act Two of the Best Plays production of There's Always Juliet, starring Margaret Phillips and Paul McGrath, with Marjorie Maud and Richard Newton.

0: Hello? Yes, madam. No, madam, she isn't. I don't know, I'm sure, madam. One moment, madam. I think that's her now. I'll just go and see. Miss.
1: Miss.
0: Mrs. Wavertree on the phone. She's rung up several times.
2: Oh, what for?
0: To know how you were, miss.
2: Oh, heavens.
0: Yes.
2: Well, I'd better speak, I suppose. Oh, dear, what shall I say?
0: Well, here goes. Hello?
2: Aunt Emily. Oh, yes. Oh, I'm better, Auntie. Well, I really don't know. Just a mistake. It was most peculiar. Oh, I know. Oh, I'm sorry. Oh, I'm sorry. Ooh, I am sorry.
3: Yes,
2: sorry. Yes, I know. I know. No, I'm not laughing. No, really, I'm not. Yes, I know. Well, goodbye, Auntie. Oh, yes, of course. Goodbye. Give my love to Uncle.
3: Ooh. Was she very sore?
2: Well, just a bit.
3: Well, send us a flower.
2: Talk all about her.
3: Send us
2: it'll take more than flowers. Weeks of atonement. Oh, dear, I'm tired.
3: It's the fresh air.
2: It's good, though.
3: All except dinner. Well, what did you call that stuff they gave us for dessert? Mold?
2: Shape?
3: Shape. Well, that's about all it had. The country was good, though. The trees and those cottage gardens coming home.
2: Do villages like that make you want to renounce the world? They do me.
3: You ought to cure yourself of this habit of wanting to renounce the world. You'd be miserable in a nunnery, you know.
2: I suppose I should. Oh, but it is fun dramatizing myself. Oh, I can be happy for hours imagining myself dying of a broken heart or being ruined financially. I'm always so beautifully brave.
3: You've obviously had a very happy life.
2: Oh, I suppose so. Sheltered, anyway. I've never really had known trouble, as the saying goes. I've had my tonsils out, but that wasn't really serious.
3: No.
2: What's the matter?
3: Nothing. Why?
2: You went all wistful. Have I trodden a secret sorrow or something? Did you love your tonsils? Oh, what is it? Tell me. You've done that before.
3: What?
2: You've gone serious on me. This afternoon in the downs, you suddenly behaved as if there was a sunset. What's the matter?
3: You know, you've got a very funny face, really, when you come to look at
2: it. Well, so have you. Your mouth's crooked. I like your ears, though. I hate ears that stick out.
3: Oh, I keep them pressed.
2: What are you looking at out there?
3: Just the world outside.
2: Oh?
3: A world that you will never see, poor little Emily, on your bed of sickness.
2: Is it very beautiful? Tell me about the world outside, Daddy.
3: There's snow. As far as you can see, Emily, the robins have eaten all the crumbs you put outside for them. Poor little girl. You'll never be able to run and skip and throw snowballs like the other children.
2: Oh, don't cry, Daddy, don't cry. See, I am smiling. You must smile, too.
3: Would you like me to lift you up and give you a peep at the world you'll never see? Careful now. Shut up, you sap. It's not your lungs, it's your legs.
2: Oh, my back. My back. Oh, but the world is lovely. Lovely.
3: Dead, and never called me mother.
2: I thought to pass away before, but still alive I am. And in the fields around, I hear the beating of a lamb.
3: Bah!
2: Oh, it is. Oh, excuse you. No, it is.
3: What did you just call me?
2: Oh, I called you Steve. Oh, it's funny. I don't know why, but I've been thinking of you as Steve ever since yesterday.
3: All right. Let's both be Steve.
2: Steve. Oh, dear, this can't last.
3: Why?
2: Well, things being fun like this. You're a darling fool, Steve. I say, are you hungry?
3: I could toy with some food.
2: So could I. I could do more than toy.
3: What do you say we go out somewhere? I'll dash over to the Ritz and be back in half an hour. How's that?
2: Bye. It's been a good day.
3: It's been a grand day.
2: 3 weeks. 21 days. Oh, Steve, you are fun.

0: Mrs. Enfield and Paul, miss. She said you had invited her for this afternoon.
1: Oh, dear, yes, I had. And I meant to put her off. Was she very cross?
0: No. I told her you'd gone into the country for the day. She seemed amused, like.
1: Did she ask any questions?
0: Well, yes, miss. As if she was trying to pump me, like.
1: What did you tell her?
0: Nothing. Oh, but she did say that next time Mr. Houston called, I was to tell him Mrs. Enfield had his cigarette case.
1: And you said?
0: I said I'd tell him, miss.
1: I see, Florence. Thank you. That's torn it quite beautifully.
0: Have I done wrong?
1: Oh, no. Just ruined my reputation, that's all.
0: Oh, miss.
1: Oh, never mind, Florence. Hello.
2: Laura?
1: Yes, speaking.
2: Here I am.
1: Oh, hello. Peter. Which Peter? Oh, Wormsley. Oh, yes, hello.
2: What are you going to do tomorrow?
1: What?
2: I think Wormsley.
1: Oh, tomorrow evening. Oh, I'm afraid I can't.
2: Oh, I
1: didn't know you were there. Oh, so am I. Oh, no, I'm afraid I can't manage that either.
2: Why, are you going to
1: read? Oh, I don't know, Peter. I don't look like having much time free.
2: Oh, well,
1: for the next 3 weeks. No, really, I've got some Americans to look after, and they take rather a lot of entertaining.
2: Oh,
1: now, don't be silly. Oh, yes, I am sorry, but goodbye, Peter. Goodbye.
3: Dean, are you in there?
1: Hello there. Goodness, you've been quick.
3: We're not going.
1: What? Why not?
3: I've something to tell you.
1: What is it?
3: Darling, it's bad news.
1: Bad news.
3: When I got back to the hotel, I found a table waiting for me.
1: What is it?
3: I rushed straight around to you.
1: Wednesday, the 13th.
3: Yeah.
1: That's tomorrow.
3: I know.
1: Well, are you going to?
3: I guess I've got to.
1: Who's Edison?
3: My partner.
1: It says, can you, sir?
3: It means, will you?
1: And will you means you must.
3: Uh-huh.
1: I see you do have to jump through hoops, don't you?
3: Oh, darling, I hate it. I knew there was a chance of this happening.
1: Well, that's that, then.
3: Don't be sore at me.
1: Oh, it's all right.
3: Let's sit down and talk about it.
1: When will you come back?
3: I can't before next year.
1: Next year?
3: I know.
1: Oh, but... Well, it's been very nice knowing you, Mr. Houston. I always said it was too good to last.
3: Can't you come to the States?
1: Me? How?
3: We'll get on a boat, a plane.
1: But how can I? What reason could I give to mother and father?
3: Well, haven't you friends in America that you could go and visit? How much do your parents control you?
1: Well, I have to consider them.
3: Yes, of course. Well, that's that, then.
1: Yes. What time do you sail?
3: Noon. Boat train from Waterloo at 8:30.
1: Well, shall we go out all the same?
3: I'd rather stay here and talk for a bit anyway.
1: All right. What shall we talk about?
3: Us.
1: Have you anything to say?
3: Lots. I'm crazy about you.
1: No, don't.
3: Why not?
1: Don't go on, please, or I shall cry. No, I hate seeing you.
3: Steve, would you consider marrying me?
1: Steve?
3: Would you?
1: What?
3: Could we do it tonight?
1: Why, of course not.
3: Would you have to have an act of Parliament?
1: Well, no.
3: I'll be gone in the morning.
1: Oh, I know.
3: Well, would you come after me and marry me? Oh, do, Steve, please. It isn't much to ask.
1: I couldn't. Oh, it would be too crazy. Oh, I want to this minute terribly, just so as not to lose you, but I have got some sense.
3: What's sense got to do with it?
1: Well, everything. No, it has. Now, look at it sensibly. I've known you 24 hours.
3: Did you sleep last night?
1: Well, not a great deal.
3: Neither did I.
1: Yes. But is marriage a cure for insomnia? Oh, Steve, we can't get married like this. I don't know a thing about you except that you're fun and I like you.
3: I should have thought those were reasons enough.
1: Well, but be sensible.
3: How can I over you? I tell you, I'm crazy about you.
1: Well, suppose I said that I would come after you and marry you. Well, just imagine the scene with mother and father. If you were English, it would be mad enough, but a new country, new people, new everything. Well, I don't know anything at all about you. We seem to have talked about me all day. Now, it is a bit of a risk, just because of an infatuation.
3: Oh, no, you don't mean that.
1: I do. I do. Oh, Steve.
3: Steve, dear. Even if you won't promise to marry me, come to America. Give me a chance. Get to know me. Bring a chaperone. Bring two. Bring 20. I'll say you'll come.
1: Oh, I don't know. I can't think. Well, even if I did say, I would let myself be carried away. How do I know how I'll feel after you've gone?
3: I'll feel worse than ever.
1: Oh, I know, so shall I.
3: Then come. What do you want to know about me? I'll tell you anything.
1: Well, where you live, how you live, oh, I don't know.
3: I have an apartment on Park Avenue. That doesn't mean anything to you.
1: Are you well off I'm only trying to be practical. I'm sure it's the first question Father will
3: ask. Oh, quite. I can support you.
1: Tell me something about your life.
3: Oh, well, I get up at 9, have a glass of orange juice.
1: Oh, now, really?
3: Well, darling, it's a bit vague. Oh, write all you know of the history of America, not more than 500 words.
1: Well, have you a family?
3: I have a mother. She lives in Colorado, where my home is. Oh. I have a son. Yes.
1: Well, I told you I didn't know anything at all about you.
3: I was married nearly 7 years ago.
1: I see. You haven't a wife, by any chance, have you?
3: Not anymore.
1: Oh, I'm sorry.
3: Oh, it's all right. She's not dead. She's married again.
1: You're divorced, then? Where is your son?
3: With my mother.
1: How old is he?
3: 6. I've had him to myself the last 5 years.
1: What's he called?
3: Jonathan.
1: Jonathan. Well, tell me about your wife.
3: Such a long time ago.
1: Why did you break?
3: I think she found she didn't like me very much.
1: And you?
3: I think I did once. Do you mind?
1: Of course not. How strange.
3: What is?
1: All of this. I told you I didn't know you.
3: Makes a difference?
1: A little.
3: How?
1: It makes it all more grown up.
3: Do you think I ought to have told you before?
1: No.
3: I do. I've been wanting to all day. That was why I went all wistful, as you call it.
1: Oh.
3: Only I didn't want it to get that serious.
1: Then you agree it makes it serious?
3: Well, in a way. I mean, I didn't want us to get too serious about each other too soon. But this summons makes a difference. Will you marry me, Steve?
1: I can't. Oh, not because of what you've told me, although it does change things. But because it shows me clearly what I'd be running into.
3: I suppose so.
1: I do love you, Dwight. There. I called you Dwight. That shows how serious I am.
3: Oh, darling, I love you so much.
1: Me too.
3: Then you won't marry me.
1: Oh, I can't. Like this, it's not enough.
3: What's not enough?
1: Love. This kind of love.
3: Huh?
1: Well, being in love's no kind of guarantee for happiness. In marriage, in a way, is it? Well, is it? Well, I don't trust all of this. It's never happened to me before. I don't believe in it. Besides, it wouldn't be in the least good in my trying to get to know you. So long as I'm in love with you, I haven't the chance to know whether I'd like you or not. What are you smiling at?
3: You. Saying that?
1: It's true.
3: I like you.
1: I think it's true.
3: I like you.
1: You want me.
3: Yes.
1: And I want you. That's why I don't trust any of it. It's all too swift and hectic.
3: Mm-hmm. I see. Well, what do we do about it?
1: I can't imagine.
3: All right.
1: I am right.
3: I guess so.
1: Oh, I'm so sorry. I'm sorry to be such a fool.
3: Oh, it's all right.
1: Oh, forgive me. I hate people who make scenes. Now, there. There, that's better. Now, what shall we do? Should we go out to supper?
3: No. I want to make love to you. That's caddish of me, isn't it?
1: Yes. Oh, Steve.
3: Darling.
1: No, dear.
3: I love you, do you hear? And don't you dare forget it.
1: I won't.
3: Will you write to me? Mm-hmm. All the time?
1: Mm-hmm.
3: I'll be back next year.
1: Next year.
3: Steve, dear. I love you. I love your eyes. Your funny cat's eyes that go up at the corners.
1: They don't.
3: Don't argue. I say they do. And your nose. And your ears.
1: You've never seen them.
3: Never mind. I love them all the same. And all of you.
1: Oh, Steve, I'm going to hate tomorrow.
3: Sweetheart, so am I.
1: Yes, but you've got your job and your home. I shan't have anything but the memory of you and this.
3: Oh, you're so adorable.
1: Steve.
3: No. No, we mustn't.
1: Why?
3: It's my turn to be sensible now. I'd still have to go in the morning.
1: Well, why are we both so awfully sensible? Why can't one of us sweep the other off his feet?
3: I know.
1: Well, having exhausted every other possibility, I suppose this is the end. The real end.
3: I'm coming back.
1: Well, next year, what's the good of that? You can't heat up a souffle.
3: Won't you change your mind?
1: Or keep it in a thermos.
3: Please.
1: Let's begin again.
3: Well, what then?
1: I suppose we've got to say goodbye.
3: Now?
1: I should think we might as well. It isn't going to get any easier. I'd rather get it over.
3: Okay. Goodbye then, Steve. Good luck to you.
1: And you?
0: Excuse me, miss, but is there anything else you want tonight?
1: What? Oh, no, no. Thank you, Florence. I'm not going out.
0: Oh, I see, miss. Then I'd better put your things away.
3: Well?
1: Yes. Go now.
3: Goodbye, my dear. Goodbye.
1: Oh.
0: Is there anything else, miss?
1: What? No, I don't think so.
0: Then I'll say goodnight, miss. Miss.
1: The world outside is very beautiful, Florence.
0: Beg pardon?
1: Oh, it's all right.
0: There's nothing else, miss?
1: No. Oh, you might get me some biscuits or something. I believe I'm hungry.
0: Yes, miss. You wouldn't like some milk or anything?
1: No, no, thank you, Florence. Florence? Mr. Houston's gone. You may lock up.
0: Very good, miss.
1: He's gone back to America.
0: Tonight?
1: He's sailing in the morning.
0: Oh, really? Oh, well, I'll say good night, dear.
1: Good night, Florence.

0: Oh, there you are, miss.
1: Yes, Florence, here I am.
0: You never said you weren't going to be in for lunch, miss, and cook was keeping it off till 2:30, close on.
1: Oh, I'm sorry.
0: Mrs. Enfielden called, miss. She wanted to know if you could tell her where to get in touch with Mr. Houston.
1: Oh, did she? Well, next time she asks, tell her that Mr. Houston has gone to America and I don't know his address.
0: I don't, Florence. Don't you, miss?
1: No.
0: Excuse me, miss, but you're not fretting about anything, are you?
1: Well, why do you ask that?
0: Oh, I just wondered. You didn't eat lunch. That's always a sign.
1: Now, I'm all right, Florence.
0: I do wish your mother and father was back. You can't go on like this, starving yourself, not seeing anybody. I shall have to have the doctor, too.
1: Now, Florence, please, I can't stand being fussed at.
0: I've never seen you like this before, miss.
1: No, it's a surprise to me, too.
0: It's Mr. Houston, isn't it, miss?
1: Mm-hmm.
0: I thought it was. I couldn't help noticing.
1: Do you like him, Florence?
0: Well, miss, I didn't really see much of him. He's a nice-looking gentleman.
1: Yes.
0: He's gone back to America, you say? Well, I expect he'll be coming back.
1: Not until next year, Florence.
0: Of course, you haven't known him very long, have you, miss?
1: Not very.
0: Excuse me, but are you engaged to him?
1: Oh, no, Florence.
0: Oh, I'm sorry, miss.
1: Oh, he did ask me.
0: Oh, well. Oh, I dare say he'll ask you again, miss. I'd like to see you married.
1: Well, it doesn't look as if you've got much chance.
0: Oh, don't say that, miss. There's good fish in the sea as ever came out of it.
1: That, Florence, in my present state of mind, I believe to be profoundly untrue.
0: Why don't you go out tonight somewhere, miss? Go to a play or to the pictures. Ring up somebody and ask them to go with you or take
1: Florence,
0: you.
1: If you go on trying to buck me up, I shall howl.
0: Oh, miss.
1: Well, I'm not in a very pleasant state of mind, and I'm far better left all alone.
0: Very good, miss. Why don't you ring up someone and have a jolly evening?
1: That will be all, Florence.
0: Yes, miss.
1: The snow as far as you can see, Emily. The robins have eaten all the crumbs. Hello, is Mr. Walmsley in, please? Oh, hello, Peter. This is Leonora. I say, Peter, does that invitation for tonight still hold good? Yes, I am free. My what? Oh, my Americans. They've gone. Yeah, they got a cable. So I thought if you had nothing to do, we might still go out together. Oh, I don't know. Something jolly? A review, if there is one. I'd like a good laugh. Yeah, all right, 7:30? Oh, don't be silly, Peter. Well, I don't feel like an angel. Now, goodbye. Goodbye. Dogrin, you do wrong your hand too much. Oh. Well, and that's a silly thing to do, too. Oh, I wish it was raining. Come in. Have a drink.
2: Oh, thanks.
1: Whiskey?
2: Yeah, thanks.
1: Say there isn't any ice.
2: Ice? Good heavens, you put ice in a whiskey and soda?
1: A trick I learned e'en now of one I danced with all.
2: Oh, filthy American habit.
1: Yeah.
2: Oh, thanks. Well, here she goes.
1: What's the time?
2: Oh, 1:15.
1: One?
2: Yes. Well, do you want to go to bed?
1: No, not just yet.
2: Oh, good show, don't you think?
1: Mm-hmm.
2: You're looking awfully nice tonight, Leonora.
1: Oh?
2: Awfully nice.
1: No.
2: What's the matter?
1: Nothing, only don't.
2: Oh, I say, what's the matter, Leonora? You've been so nice to me all evening, letting me hold your hand.
1: I'm afraid I'm a bit absent-minded tonight.
2: I did hope it meant you felt a bit more hearty about
1: me. Oh, I'm sorry, Peter, but I have told you before.
2: Oh, I know, but you don't have to want to marry me not to mind my kissing you. You've let me kiss you before.
1: Have I?
2: Yes.
1: Well, it was always rather like getting a cricket ball in the face.
2: Well, I'm fond of you, you know that.
1: Oh,
2: Leonora.
1: Peter, please, now not
2: to mind. But why? Have you fallen for someone else?
1: Oh.
2: Let it? Oh. Well, I don't seem to be much use here, then, do I?
1: No, Peter, don't go.
2: Oh, what's the use of my staying?
1: Well, just because I don't want you to be making love to me.
2: Oh, I say, it's not fair.
1: No?
2: But you know how I feel about you. It's not much fun for me to sit there while you go on thinking about someone else.
1: I won't. I won't. I promise I won't. Now, I'll forget all about it. So be nice to me, Peter.
2: It's you that won't be nice to me.
1: I don't mean that by be nice.
2: What?
1: What you meant.
2: I don't know what you mean. You said...
1: Look here. Don't you think we'd better go back and begin all over again?
2: All right. You said be nice to me, and I
1: said... Oh, Peter, don't.
2: Well, what do you want?
1: Well, so just stay and talk pretty to me.
2: What about?
1: Well, how should I know? Oh, tell me, Peter. Do you know anything about telephone ships at sea?
2: No, why?
1: Well, I just wondered.
2: Well, do you want to?
1: Oh, no, not really. I just wondered.
2: Are you thinking of telephoning anyone?
1: Oh, now, no. Who should I telephone?
2: I don't know. I thought perhaps those Americans of yours.
1: What Americans?
2: Well, the ones you've been carting about.
1: Oh, those.
2: Yes. Who were they?
1: Oh, I don't know. Just Americans.
2: Oh, what were their names?
1: But dear me, you do want to know a lot. Oh, let me see. Dwight Houston?
2: Dwight Houston? Well, I've known him for years.
1: Peter, you haven't.
2: Why not?
1: But I don't know. It's so extraordinary. Well, where did you meet him?
2: Oh, I met him, first of all, about 12 years ago in Burma. Well, I didn't know he'd been over here this year.
1: Did you like him, Peter?
2: Yes, he's a good chap. Oh. Not like an American. Then, if you know Americans, quite a lot of them aren't.
1: Do you know any of his people?
2: Yes.
1: Are they nice, too?
2: Oh, very exclusive, but they were jolly nice to us.
1: Do you know anything about his wife?
2: Yes, I was there about the time of the smash-up. Shocking little... beast.
1: Really?
2: Yeah, he was too good for her, and to her, for that matter.
1: What do you mean?
2: Well, she ran off with his best friend,
1: oh.
2: I mean to say. She lives in Paris now. You can see her any day for yourself at the Ritz Bar.
1: Was he very much in love with her?
2: Oh, I don't know. I think he must have been. I say, he hasn't got married again, has he?
1: No. Why?
2: Oh, I don't know. He's a very popular chap.
1: With the ladies?
2: Yes, terribly.
1: Well, tell me some more about him.
2: Well, you've seen him since I have.
1: Oh, yes, but he was only here a day or two. I didn't see much of him comparatively.
2: What do you mean, comparatively?
1: Oh, nothing. He's an architect, isn't he?
2: You're a bit intrigued about him, aren't you?
1: Oh, no. Well,
2: you're asking a lot of questions.
1: But curiosity, you know, just feminine curiosity.
2: Rot, I've never been asked so many questions in all my life. So it's him, is it?
1: What do you mean?
2: This chap you've fallen for, it's him.
1: Oh, don't be a fool,
2: Peter. Well, what do you want to know all his family history for, then?
1: Peter, don't nag.
2: You seem to forget I'm keen on you myself. Where did you meet him?
1: The party. With Betty and Fulton.
2: Oh, so that's why you weren't going to have a free minute for the next 3 weeks. And now he's gone and you're still keen on him, eh? Ah. Did he make love to you?
1: He was quite polite to me.
2: The swine.
1: Oh, now, Peter, really, why swine?
2: What, to make love to you?
1: Are you a swine, Peter?
2: Well, that's different.
1: Why?
2: Well, because I'm in love with you. And he's just a philanderer.
1: How do you know?
2: Well, it stands to reason. He ought to be horsewhipped.
1: And you were just saying how nice he was.
2: He didn't ask you to marry him.
1: Yes, he did.
2: And you wouldn't because you saw what he was. There you are.
1: It wasn't that at all.
2: Well, what was it, then?
1: Well, what's it got to do with you, anyway?
2: Now, look here, Leonora. You know I'm fond of you, and I hate the idea of you being made unhappy.
1: Well, I'm not unhappy.
2: Well, you must be.
1: Oh, I wish you'd go away.
2: There you are. You see, you're crying.
1: Well, then I hope you're satisfied.
2: What are you doing?
1: Calling you a taxi. Oh.
2: Look here, Leonora, what is it? What have you got there, a note?
1: Oh, I must ring up.
2: Ooh, what's all this about? What are you looking into the telephone book? What's the matter?
1: Shut up, Peter, I'm busy.
2: Well, there's nothing wrong with your people, is there?
1: No.
2: Not bad news?
1: No.
2: Well, what is it, then?
1: Oh, drink your blasted drink.
2: Well, I believe I will.
1: Hello. Hello, is this the Ritz? I want apartment 501, please.
2: You can't wait
1: yes.
2: for people at this time.
1: I'm not. Hello, is this Steve? Yes. What are you doing here? Well, so I gathered. Do you want to?

0: No. Oh, no, no, I've only just found your message. Are you dressed? Yes. Well, I suppose so, if you really want to. Oh, wait a minute, Steve, I don't think... Oh, are you there? Are you still there?
1: Who was that, Leonora? Something's wrong. You're shaking.
0: No, I feel lovely now. Well, Peter, dear, I was calling you a taxi, wasn't I, when this little contretemps occurred?
1: You want me to go?
0: Well, that was the idea.
1: Oh, can't I stay a bit longer?
0: I don't think so.
1: You're not expecting anyone, are you?
0: Do you really want to know?
1: Yes.
0: All right, then, I'll tell you. Dwight Houston.
1: Oh, shut up.
0: Don't you believe?
1: Well, of course not. Who is he?
0: I told you.
1: Well, very well, if you don't want
0: all to... All right, I'm a liar. Now, Peter, darling, give me a cricket ball and go.
1: You can be aggravating when you want to.
0: Oh, I know. Thank you for a lovely evening, Peter. I've had a beautiful time.
1: I'm worried about you, Leonora.
0: I'm not half as worried as I am.
1: Leonora, now look.
0: Well, Peter, darling, you can see yourself out, can't you? Oh, you might leave the front door open.
1: Well, so long, old girl.
0: Goodbye, Peter. Don't forget about the door.

0: Hello.
1: Hello.
0: What did you come back for?
1: When I got on board, I found a cable from Addison telling me to stay over and see a client who's just arrived in England.
0: Did you see your man?
1: Oh, yes. We dined together. What have you been doing?
0: Oh, I've been to the theater. I only just found your message. How long are you staying this time?
1: Till Saturday.
0: Another 3 days. Oh, it's teasing. What did you have to come back for?
1: You mind?
0: I think I mind.
1: Why?
0: Because I hate anticlimax.
1: Steve, do you remember you said you were in hope of finding excitement, but that you knew you'd be too scared to take hold of it if offered?
0: Well?
1: I gathered you didn't altogether like that side of yourself.
0: Well?
1: It doesn't do to be too sensible about love, darling. It's a reaction against Victorianism.
0: What?
1: Yes, Victorian girls were always marrying men they didn't know a thing about. They called it romance. Well, I'm all for romance myself.
0: There was a lot you didn't tell me about your marriage, wasn't there? Do you know a man called Peter Walmsley?
1: Porky Walmsley?
0: Porky. Oh, how nice. Well, I've been spending the evening with him. He told me quite a lot about you.
1: I hope he gave me a good character.
0: Oh, terribly. Until he found I was interested. Oh, but it wasn't only him. I lay awake all night, wondering whether I hadn't been the world's biggest fool. I read Bertrand Russell to console me.
1: Did he?
0: He said, of all forms of caution, caution in love is perhaps the most fatal to true happiness.
1: What?
0: I howled when I read that.
1: I wrote you the same thing last night.
0: You did?
1: Uh-huh. I was going to mail it from Cherbourg. Oh, darling, you thought you knew so much. That so long as you were in love with me, you couldn't know whether you liked me or not. Oh, Steve, when life deliberately offers you a second chance, it seems ungrateful not to take it.
0: Oh, darling. At this time of night. Hello? Hello? Yes, who wants me? Vichy. Good heavens, Mother and Father, I hope there's nothing wrong. Hello? Hello, Mother? Yes. Oh, no, no, darling, it's all right. I haven't gone to bed. Oh, no. Oh, I'm all right, Mother. Why? Who told you? Aunt Emily. Oh, no, no, I'm not really ill. No, no, really, I was just putting on... Well, I've been to the theater, darling. With Peter. Oh, no, he's gone. Oh, no, no. No, no, I'm quite all right now. Really, I am. You're coming back Friday. This Friday.
1: You've got to sail Saturday.
0: Oh, shut up. Well, darling, I've rather a surprise for you. I think I'm going to be married.
1: Think?
0: No, darling. Married. Married.
1: Spell it.
0: No. No, of course it's not, Peter. It's an American. It's rather nice. Oh, don't do that. Not nothing, Mother, only it's here now. I... Oh, no. Well, I think you'd better speak to it.
1: No.
0: Well, wait a minute. Here.
1: No.
0: Go on.
1: No, I... Oh, well. Hello? Mother?

0: You have just heard the Best Plays production of There's Always Juliet, starring Margaret Phillips and Paul McGrath. And here once more is your host, drama critic John Chapman.
1: And there we have it. A nice, bright romance with John Van Druthen playing an exceptionally efficient and articulate Cupid. Comedies such as this one seem so easy that they appear almost artless. But they aren't. They take great skill both in the writing and in the playing. And for the playing, we extend our thanks and give our applause to Miss Phillips, Mr. McGrath, Mr. Newton, and Miss Maud. Our best play for next week will be an American comedy which recently enjoyed a highly successful Broadway run when it was revived after an interval of several years. The play is The Male Animal by James Thurber and Elliot Nugent. Our principal actors will be the stars of the recent Broadway production, Mr. Nugent and Martha Scott. Others from this same company will include John Gerstad and Nancy Nugent. She is Elliot's daughter. This is Chapman saying goodbye until next week.
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1: Our story tonight is one of the very great American family portraits by a man who is almost without challenge America's greatest dramatist. Our Wilderness by Eugene O'Neill. All of you will have memories of the 4th of July just behind us, and many of you have memories of a 4th of 40 years ago. But whatever your age or the length of your recollection, the members of the Miller family in Mr. O'Neill's Our Wilderness will be familiar to you. We're all acquainted with a father like Nat Miller and a mother like Essie and the Mildreds and Arthurs of their family, and relatives like Aunt Lily and Uncle Sid, even if we're not precisely aware of what happened to them on July the 4th, 1906, in the Connecticut town where they lived. And most certainly we're all acquainted with someone like Richard Miller, who is going on 17 just out of high school. Topping the list of our players on Studio One tonight is the name Don Harron. To be cute, we might call him Master Don Harron, but to be fair and accurate, we must call him Mister. In his earliest 20s, a young Canadian actor of beguiling talents making his first appearance on the American air herewith, we introduce Mr. Harron as our Richard tonight. You'll be hearing Everett Sloan as his father, joining an impressive list of fathers that includes George M. Cohan, Will Rogers, Lionel Barrymore, and Walter Houston. Catherine Rott will be Richard's mother, with Anne Burr as Belle and Ruth Gilbert as Muriel, the role Miss Gilbert created in the original Broadway production. Turn back the calendar 40 Julys ago, and please to begin.
0: From Studio One, CBS presents Our Wilderness by Eugene O'Neill, as arranged for radio by Fletcher Markle.
2: All right, now, everybody, come along into the sitting room. Well, we've all had a good breakfast. Now let's take a few minutes and sit down and have a good look at each other. It's the 4th of July and a lovely day. It isn't often we all get a chance to be together. Essie, my dear, you sit there by the table where you always sit.
3: All right, Nat.
2: Now, Arthur, you pull up a chair for your Aunt Lily.
4: Yes, Pa.
2: And then you and Mildred sit on the sofa with your Uncle Sid. Oh, where's Tommy?
5: Outside, Pa.
2: Oh, yes, that's right. He shot out from the breakfast table to get his fireworks ready. Well, as for me, I'll take my old rocker. There we are. Now then, what's on the tappy for all of you today? Oh, Sid, you're coming out to the Sachem Club picnic with me, of course.
6: You bet. I mean, I'd like to, Nat. That is...
5: Oh, I know what that Sachem Club picnic's always meant.
7: No, not this time, Essie. Sid's a reformed character since he's moved over to Waterbury to be on the paper. At least that's what he swore to me last night.
6: Why, sure, Lily. They might even run me for president of the WCTU.
5: Now, look, Sid, we're going to have dinner in the evening tonight, and I don't want you coming home, well, not able to taste it.
7: Oh, I know he'll be careful today, won't you, Sid?
6: Lily, I swear to you, if any man offers me a drink, I'll kill him. That is, if he changes his mind.
5: Oh, no use talking to him, Lily. You ought to know better by this time.
2: Now, you women, stop picking on Sid. Even a downtrodden newspaper man has a right to enjoy himself when he's on his holiday.
6: That's right. And we haven't heard a word from the children yet. How are you spending the festive 4th, Arthur?
8: I can tell you, Uncle Sid, if he won't.
6: Mildred!
5: Don't shout at your sister now, Arthur. You're off to the Rands, I suppose.
9: I and Bert Turner are taking Elsie and Ethel Rand canoeing. We're going to have a picnic lunch on Strawberry Island. And this evening, I'm staying at the Rands for dinner.
2: Ah, you're accounted for then, son. How about you, Mid?
8: I'm going to the beach to Ann Culver.
9: Of course, there won't be any boys present.
2: Oh, now, stop your everlasting teasing, you two. How about you and Lily, Essie? What do you say to an automobile ride? I'll get out the Buick and we'll drive around town out to the lighthouse and back. And then Sid and I and let you off here or anywhere you say, and we'll go on to the picnic.
5: I'd love it, wouldn't you, Lily?
7: It would be nice, yes.
2: Well, then that's all settled.
6: Lily, you want to come with me to the fireworks display at the beach tonight?
7: Well,
5: That's right, Sid. You take her out. Poor Lily never has any fun, always sitting home with me.
7: I'd like to, Sid, thank you. Only not if you come home from the picnic. You know.
9: Listen, Uncle Sid, don't let me catch you and Aunt Lily spooning on the beach tonight, or it'll be my duty to call a cop.
6: That'll do you, Arthur. Your education in kicking a football around Yale seems to have blunted your sense of humor.
5: Say, where's Richard? I thought he came in with us from breakfast.
8: I'll bet he's off somewhere writing a poem to Muriel McComber, this silly. Or pretending to write when I think he just copied.
9: He went out on the side porch, I think, to read a book. He's always reading now.
5: That reminds me, Nat. I've been meaning to speak to you about those awful books Richard is reading.
6: Awful books?
5: You've got to give him a good talking to. I'll go up and get them right now. I found them where he'd hid them on the shelf of his wardrobe. You just wait till you see them.
6: Seems to me she might wait until the fourth is over.
3: Yes.
6: Oh, there's nothing to it anyway. Sid, when I think of the books I used to sneak off and read when I was a kid...
3: Me too. I suppose Dick is deep in Nick Carter, old Cap Collier.
6: No, he passed that period long ago. Poetry is his red meat nowadays, I think. Love poetry. And socialism, too, I suspect, from some dire declarations he's made. Well, might as well get him on the carpet. Where'd you say he was, Arthur?
9: Out on the side porch, Father, I think.
6: Richard? Richard?
4: All right, I'm coming.
10: Did you want me, Pa?
6: I'd hoped I'd made that plain. Come and sit down a while.
10: I didn't hear you, Pa. I was off in another world.
9: You sure were.
6: Yeah, that's enough now. Oh, Dick, what are you planning to do with yourself today? Going out to the beach with Mildred?
10: That silly skirt party, I should say not.
8: He's not coming because Muriel McComber isn't. But he's got a date with her somewhere.
10: You shut up, Mid. I thought I'd just stay home, Pa, this morning anyway.
6: Help little Tommy set off firecrackers, hmm?
10: I should say not. I don't believe in this silly celebrating the 4th of July. All this talk about liberty when there is no liberty. Land of the free and the home of the brave. Home of the slave is what they ought to call it. The wage slave, ground under the heel of the capitalist class. Starving, crying for bread for his children. And all he gets is a stone. The 4th of July is a stupid farce.
6: Them of mighty strong words, Richard. Better not repeat such sentiments outside the bosom of the family, or they'll have you in jail.
3: And throw away the key.
10: You too, Brutus, Uncle Sid? Then let them put me in jail. But how about the freedom of speech in the Constitution, then? That must be a farce, too.
6: You know, son, if I didn't know it was you talking, I'd think we had Emma Goldman with us.
9: Never mind, Pa. Wait till we get him down to Yale. We'll take that out of him.
10: Oh, Yale. You think there's nothing in the world besides Yale?
3: Don't let him scare you, Dick. Give it to him.
7: Sid, you stay out of it now.
10: Oh, hello, Aunt Lily. I didn't see you.
6: Well, Richard, I've always found I've had to listen to at least one stump speech every fall. I only hope getting your extra strong one right after breakfast will let me off for the rest of the day.
10: That's right, Lash. After you, the deluge, you think. But look out. Supposing it comes before. This isn't the Dark Ages. This is 1906. The days grow hot, O Babylon. 'Tis cool beneath thy willow trees.
6: Oh, that's good. Something from that book you've got with you there?
10: No, Pa. This is Carlyle's French Revolution.
6: Well, I'm glad you're reading that, Richard. It's a darn fine book.
10: What, have you read it, Pa?
6: Well, you see, even a newspaper owner can't get out of reading a book every now and again.
5: Young man, you tell me this minute where you've hidden those books. They've been moved.
10: Oh, Ma.
6: Just what books are they, Richard?
10: Well, there's...
5: There were two by that awful Oscar Wilde. One was called The Picture of Something or Other. The second was poetry, the ballad of... Oh, I forget what.
10: The Ballad of Reading Gaol, one of the greatest poems ever written.
5: And then there were two books by that Bernard Shaw.
10: The greatest playwright alive today.
5: One had a long title I couldn't make head or tail of, only it wasn't a play.
10: The Quintessence of Ibsenism.
8: Golly, what does it mean, Dick?
9: I'll bet he doesn't know.
10: I do, too, know. It's about Ibsen, the greatest playwright since Shakespeare.
5: Yes, there was a book of plays by that Ibsen there, too. And poems by Swin-something.
10: Poems and ballads by Swinburne, Ma. The greatest poet since Shelley. He tells the truth about real love.
3: I'm next on that one, Dick. I feel the need of a little poetical education.
5: And then there was Kipling. But I suppose he's not so bad. And last, there was a poem, a long one. The ruby... What is it, Richard?
10: The Ruby out of Omar Khayyam. That's the best of all.
3: Oh, I've read that, Essie. I got a copy down at the office.
11: So have I. It's a pippin.
7: I've read it, too, at the library. I like some parts of it. Why, Lily!
10: Good for you, Aunt Lily. Remember this part? A book of verses underneath the bough, a jug of wine, a loaf of bread, and thou beside me singing in the wilderness. Oh, wilderness!
9: Hey, look who's coming up the walk. Old man McComber.
3: Dave, what in thunder does that foolish old... Oh, Sid, I can see where we never are going to get to that picnic.
5: Nat, you get rid of him the first second you can. Whatever can the old fool want?
9: I'm going to beat it, too. Just time to catch the 820 trolley.
8: I've got to catch that, too.
9: Dick, McComber may be coming to see if your intentions toward his daughter are dishonorable.
10: Think I'm scared of him.
3: I only wish I didn't have to be pleasant with the old buzzard. And he's about the most valuable advertiser I've got.
6: I know, but tell him where to go anyway. He needs that ad more than you, Nat. Come on, Dick. We'll go out in the garden and help Tommy celebrate. Give it to him, Nat.
3: Here we are, Dave. Sit down. Make yourself comfortable. What good wind blows you around on this glorious fourth? Oh, have a cigar?
12: You're forgetting, Miller. I never smoke.
3: So I was. Well, I'll smoke alone, then.
12: Ask me what brings me here, so I'll come to the point at once. I regret to say it's something disagreeable. Disgraceful would be nearer the truth. And it concerns your son, Richard.
3: Oh, come now, Dave. I'm sure Richard hasn't done
12: anything. And I'm positive he has. I brought some of the proofs with me. I've a lot of them at home. But these papers here are good samples of the rest. Wife discovered them in one of Muriel's bureau drawers, hidden under the underwear.
3: Well, let me see them.
12: They're all in his handwriting. You can't deny it. Anyway, Muriel's confessed to me he wrote them. Look at them.
3: Just a lot of poems, Dave.
12: Evidently, you've been too busy to take the right care about Richard's bringing up or what he's allowed to read. But I won't have Muriel's innocence exposed to the contamination of a young man whose mind, judging from his choice of reading matter, is as foul.
3: Why, you stupid old fool. Can't you see Richard's only a fool kid copying love poems? Here, listen to this one here. My life is bitter with thy love. Thine eyes blind, thy tresses burn me. Thy sharp sighs divide my flesh and spirit. Why, Dave, Richard's only a fool kid going through a stage. At heart, he's just as innocent and as big a kid as Muriel is. If you believe this stuff would corrupt Muriel, well, you must believe she's easily corrupted.
12: No, you're insulting my daughter. I won't forget that.
3: I'm not insulting her. I think Muriel is a darn nice girl. That's why I'm giving her credit for ordinary good sense.
12: Miller, I never dreamed you'd have the impudence, after reading those papers, to claim your son was innocent of all wrongdoing.
3: And what did you dream I'd do?
12: Give him a hiding he'll remember to the last day of his life. You'd ought to do it for his sake if you had any sense, unless you wanted to end up in jail.
3: Now, Dave, I've stood all I can from you. You get out and get out quick if you don't want a helping kick from me.
12: You needn't lay hands on me. I'm going. But there's one thing more.
3: What's that?
12: Here's a letter from Muriel for your son. It makes clear, I think, how she's come to think about him. Now that her eyes have been opened, I hope he heeds what's inside for his own good and yours. And don't think I'm not going to make you regret the insults that you heaped on me. I'm taking the advertisement for my store out of your paper for a while.
3: I'll tell you what I'm going to do, Dave. I'm going to refuse to print your rotten ad ever again. Put that in your pipe and smoke it. That's what I said to him, Sid, just like that.
6: Good for you, Nat. You sure gave it to him.
3: Much good it'll do. He knows it was all talk.
6: Hallelujah! Imagine old David McComber's face when he saw that poetry stuff of Dick's.
3: But it's no joking matter, Sid, after all. The stuff is warm. It's no kind of thing to be sending a decent girl. I thought he was really stuck on her, all moonshine and holding hands and a kiss now and again. But, well, these look...
13: back.
3: Hey, George, maybe he deserves that licking McCumber says it's my duty to give him. I've got to draw the line somewhere.
14: Yes, it won't do to have him getting into difficulties.
3: Well, the only thing I can do is put it to him straight. Richard will stand up to his guns no matter what. I've never known him to lie to me.
14: Then now's your chance. He's just outside in the garden with little Tommy. Now I'll beat it and leave you alone. We ought to get started soon if we're ever going to make that picnic.
10: Did you want to see me about something, Pa?
3: Look here, son. I'm going to ask you a question, and I want an honest answer. You've never lied to me before, I know, and I don't believe even to save yourself punishment that you'd lie to me now, would you?
10: I won't lie, Pa.
3: Richard, have you been up to anything, you know, anything you shouldn't have been up to with Muriel McCumber?
10: Why, no, Pa. What do you think I am? Gosh, I'm in love with Muriel. I'm going to marry her after I get out of college. We're engaged.
3: All right. That's all I wanted to know. We won't talk any more about it.
10: I don't see how you could think it. Did that old idiot McComber say that about me?
3: Richard, look at these papers. Now, you can't exactly blame old Dave, can you?
10: Oh, he found those, did he? I told Muriel to be careful. Well, it'll do him good to read the truth about life.
3: I'm afraid I've got to agree with him, though, that they're hardly fit reading for a young girl. Now, you think it over and see if you don't agree with me. Oh, here's a letter from Muriel he said to give you.
10: A letter?
3: Yes, you better be prepared for a bit of a blow. But never mind, there's a lot of other fish in the sea.
10: Gee.
3: Well, I'd better go upstairs and get rigged out, or I never will get to that picnic.
10: Oh, how can she write these things? Oh, the little coward, I hate her. She can't treat me like this. I'll show her.

0: number want, Richard? You know, Sid couldn't tell us.
1: You can search me. Ask Pa.
0: What? Whatever's the matter with you, Richard? You sound as if you'd lost your last friend. What is it?
1: I don't feel so well. My stomach's sick.
0: You poor boy. What a shame. On the fourth, too, of all days.
1: Oh, darn Tommy and his darn firecrackers. You can't get any peace with that darn kid around. Darn the 4th of July anyway. I wish we still belonged to England.

0: How's the dinner getting along, Essie? Anything I can do?
1: Well, Nora's got the table set all wrong.
0: Oh.
1: But it isn't fair to ask you to help Lily on your vacation. You need your rest after teaching all year.
0: Oh, you know I love to help, Essie. Oh, I don't see how you and Nat stand me, having a cranky old maid sister around all the time.
1: What nonsense you talk. As if we weren't tickled to death to have you. What time's it getting to be?
0: 6:15 by my watch.
1: I do hope those men folks aren't going to be late for dinner. But I suppose with that darned Sachem Club picnic, it's more likely than not.
0: Yes.
1: And, Lily, you mustn't mind if Sid comes home feeling a bit gay. I expect Nat to.
0: I don't think Sid will this time. Not after his promise.
1: I know, but men are weak. And that was a good notion of Nat's, getting Sid the job on the Waterbury Standard. He's making good money now, in a better position to get married than he ever was.
0: Well, I hope he finds a woman who's willing. Though after he's through with his betting on horse races and dice, playing Kelly Pool, there won't be much left for a wife.
1: Lily, why don't you change your mind and marry Sid and reform him? You love him and always have.
0: Essie, I can't love a man who drinks.
1: You can't fool me. Lily, I know darned well you love him. And he loves you and always has.
0: Never enough to stop drinking for. It's 16 years since I broke off our engagement. But what made me break it off is as clear to me today as it was then.
1: Oh, he's a dumb fool, that's it. A stupid dumb fool, that's what he is.
0: No, Essie. He's just... Sid,
1: you're a good woman, Lily. Too good for the rest of us.
0: No, Essie.
1: Well, where's Richard, I wonder? He was brooding around here just a while ago.
0: He's out in the garden now, still brooding. He says he's all through with Muriel McCumber. It's all dead and past, he says.
1: Poor Richard.

0: Hey, Dick. Dick, hey there.
1: Who's that? Where are you?
0: It's me, Wint Selby, at the gate.
1: Oh, hello, Wint. Well, come on in.
0: Hey, keep it quiet, kid. I want the folks to know I'm here.
2: Look, tell Art I want to see him a second, will you? On the QT.
1: He can't. He's up at the Rands. Won't be home before 10 anyway.
2: Darn, I thought he'd be here for dinner. That gums up the works for fair.
1: What is it, Wint? Can't I help?
2: Well, I might tell you. If you can keep your face shut.
1: Sure I can.
2: Well, I ran into a couple of swell girls from New Haven this aft, and I dated them up for tonight, thinking I could catch Art. Now it's too late to get anyone else, and I'll have to pass it up. I'm nearly broke, and I can't afford to blow them both to drinks.
1: I've got $11 saved up. I could loan you some.
2: Next, kid. I don't want to borrow your money. But, say, have you got anything on for tonight?
1: No.
2: You want to come along with me? Now, I'm not trying to lead you astray, understand, but it'll be a help if you just sit around with Belle.
1: Belle?
2: Yeah, that's the other one. You know, feed her a few drinks. You don't have to do anything, not even take a glass of beer unless you want to.
1: Why shouldn't I?
2: Ever drink anything besides soda?
1: Sure, lots of times. Lots of things.
2: I tell you straight, I wouldn't ask you to come if I wasn't in a hole. And if I didn't know you were coming down to Yale next year. I don't want to lead you astray.
1: Oh, I told you that was silly.
2: Well, see you later then. At the Pleasant Beach House at 9:30. Come in the back door.
1: Is that the bar?
2: Yeah, that's it. See you later, Dick. 9:30.
1: All right. I'll show her she can't treat me the way she's done. I'll show them all.

0: Yes, Tommy, dear.
1: Pa and Uncle Sid are coming. Gee, I'm glad. I'm awful hungry, Ma.
0: Yes, dear, I know. You always are.
2: Have we got lobsters, Ma?
0: Yes, we've got lobsters, Richard. You're looking better already. You are indeed. Oh, my Lily, there they are. I'm afraid.
3: Yes, I might have known.
4: Ma, did you know about Uncle Sid? Listen, now whisper. Uncle Sid went to the stage and...
0: Now, never mind, Mildred. You shouldn't notice such things at your age. And don't you encourage him by laughing at his foolishness, you hear?
1: You don't have to whisper, Mid. Think I don't know? Uncle Sid soused again.
0: Now, Tommy, you be quiet. Did I ever go to your place and sit right down and not another word out of you?
1: Oh, Ma.
0: And you sit down, Richard and Mildred. Oh, you better too, Lily. We'll get him right in here and get some food in him. He'll be all right then.
5: All right, Essie. Here we are.
0: Nora, you can bring in the soup.
6: Sure, Mom.
5: Here we are, Essie. Right on the dot. Here we are.
0: And so I see you're here. And if I didn't, you've told me four times already.
5: don't be critical, Essie. Don't be carpingly critical. Good news can stand repeating, can't it? Of course it can. Come on, Sid. Come in.
7: Good evening. Beautiful evening. I never remember seeing more beautiful sunset.
3: Oh, Sid.
7: Sorry. Sorry, Lily. Deeply sorry.
1: It's all right.
5: Nora, why, here's Nora.
0: Nat.
4: Hurry now, Mr. Miller. Don't be making me laugh and getting me into trouble.
0: Nora?
4: Yes, Mum. Here's the soup.
7: Sight for sore eyes. My beautiful Makushla. My starry-eyed Mavourneen.
4: Sure, Mr. Simmons. It's you that have kissed the blarney stone.
0: That'll be all, thank you, Nora.
4: Yes, Mum.
0: Sit down, you two.
5: Well, it's good to be home again.
7: Now then, what was I saying? Oh, sunsets. Yes. Oh, why butt in? Hasn't sun perfect right to set? Mind your own business. And there you are. Am I right?
5: Right, Sid.
7: Right.
0: Mildred, sit up straight in your chair. You want to grow up a humpback? Richard, take your elbows off the table. Eat your soup now.
7: Soup?
0: Of course it's soup. What'd you think it was, Sid?
7: Well, all right then. Soup be it.
5: Spoon? Is that any way to treat fowl?
0: Now, Sid.
7: Down with spoons. We'll drink by hand.
5: Oh, your good health, ladies and gentlemen.

0: That was delicious lobster, Essie. Great. Tommy.
1: Yes, Uncle Sid?
0: Did you know your Uncle Sid is the man who invented lobster? Fact. One day when I was building the pyramid that took a day off and just dashed off lobster.
1: Sid, now stop it.
2: You better slow down a little, Sid. Nobody will be able to digest those lobsters.
1: Sid better go right upstairs to bed for a while. That's what he better do.
0: Huh? Bed? Yes. Maybe you're right, Essie. I am not all well. I will go immediately, if not sooner. Oh, but wait. There is still a duty I must perform. No day is complete without it. Lily, answer me once and for all. Will you marry me?
3: No, I won't. Never.
0: Right. Perhaps it's for the best. Ah, too bad. So fine a woman once was Lily, and now such a slave to Rum.
1: Sid, you leave Lily alone and go to bed.
0: Right. Good night, ladies and gents. We'll meet by and by.
1: But he's a caution. Oh, I was trying so hard not to laugh. You can't help it. He's so silly. But I suppose we really shouldn't. It only encourages him.
3: But I just think you shouldn't. Even I laugh.
4: Lily.
3: It does encourage him. That's been his downfall. Everyone always laughing. Everyone always saying what a card he is. What a case. What a caution. So funny. And he's gone on. And we're all responsible, making it easy for him. We're all to blame. And all we do is laugh. Oh,
2: now, Lily, now, you mustn't take on so. It isn't as serious as all that.
3: Maybe it is to me. Or was once. I'm sorry, Matt. I'm sorry, Essie. I didn't mean to... I'm not feeling myself tonight. If you'll excuse me, I'll go in the front parlor and lie down on the sofa a while.
4: Of course, Lily. You do whatever you're a mind to.
2: I never knew Lily to come out with things that way before. Well, no use sitting here mourning over spilt milk. You kids go out in the yard and try to keep quiet for a while so as your Uncle Sid will get to sleep and your Aunt Lily can rest.
1: Ain't we going to set off the skyrockets and warm and candles, Pa?
2: Later, son, later. It isn't dark enough for them yet anyway.
5: Come on, Tommy. I'll see you keep quiet, Pa.
2: That's a good girl. Oh, melancholy Dane, what are you doing?
6: I'm going out for a while. And you know what I think? It's Aunt Lily's fault Uncle Sid's going to ruin. It's all because he loves her and she keeps him dangling after her and ruins his life. Like all women love to ruin men's lives. I don't blame him for drinking himself to death. I'd do the same thing myself if I were in his boots.
4: Richard, you stop that talk.
6: Drink, for you know not whence you come nor why. Drink, for you know not why you're going or where.
2: Now, listen here, young man. I've had about all I can stand of your nonsense for one day. You keep that talk to yourself, you hear me? Or you're going to regret it. Never mind now. I'm not fooling. Come along, Essie.
4: Richard, I'm ashamed of you. That's what I am.
7: Matt, tell me about
6: it. Oh, what do I care? I'm going to meet Wint and those girls and live like a free man. I'll show them.

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0: Continuing Columbia's full-hour feature production, Studio One, we present the concluding portion of Eugene O'Neill's comedy of the early 1900s, when life perhaps was a little simpler. Ah, Wilderness.
1: What's your name again?
2: Richard.
1: Well, drink up, why don't you, Richard? Your beard's getting flat.
2: I let it get that way on purpose. I like it better when it's flat.
1: You're a crazy kid, you are.
2: I wonder where Wint and your friend Edith got to.
1: They're probably still out on the beach, looking at the moon.
2: Uh-huh.
1: Say, George, is Vidalia the latest to hit this Hickberg? Why don't you get a new role for that old box?
3: Complain to the boss, kiddo. I'm only the bartender.
1: Well, you'll catch up in time, I guess.
3: I could say the same for your young friend. I never seen such a spender. My head's busy bringing you drinks.
2: What's that?
1: Don't let him kid you, Richard. You show him. Loosen up and buy another drink, let's say.
2: Sure. Excuse me, I was thinking of something else. Have anything you like. See what the lady will have, and have one on me yourself.
3: Oh, that's talking. I'll take a cigar on you. What's yours, kiddo, the same?
1: The same, all right.
3: Yours, sir, another beer?
2: A small one, please. I'm not thirsty.
1: Don't be such a dead one. Have a man's drink.
2: Well?
1: Same as mine for him, George. And make his a real one, huh?
3: I get you. Something that'll warm him up.
1: My golly, if this isn't the deadest burg I ever struck. I bet they take the sidewalks in after 9 o'clock. Say, honestly, kid, does your mother know you're out?
2: Oh, cut it out. Why don't you trying to kid me?
1: Well, you see, it's this way with me. I think you're one of the sweetest kids I've ever met. But you're so cold and indifferent.
2: I'm not cold and indifferent. It's only that I've got a weight on my mind.
3: All right, here. This'll be better.
1: You bet it will.
3: 40 cents, that is, with a cigar.
2: Sure. Here's a dollar. Keep the change.
3: Yeah? Well, thank you, sir.
2: Don't mention it.
4: Hey, anybody here? How about some service?
3: Come on.
4: Yeah, I'm coming.
1: Golly, you're getting real generous, sweetie boy.
2: Why not? I'm no tightwad.
1: Well, here's how. Bottoms up.
2: Yeah, bottoms up.
1: There, that's something like. You feel better?
2: You bet.
1: Well, maybe you won't be so distant and unfriendly now, huh? Why don't you kiss me?
2: Sure.
1: Hey, you call that kissing? Yeah. What's the matter, sweetie boy? Haven't you ever kissed before?
2: Sure, lots of times. But I sworn off.
1: Sworn off kissing?
2: I took an oath I'd be faithful.
1: Till death do us part, huh? Who's the girl?
2: Never mind.
1: I'm not good enough to talk about her, I suppose.
2: I didn't mean that. You're all right.
1: So you're faithful to your one love, huh? And how about her? Bet she's out with a guy this very minute.
2: Don't say that. Don't you dare.
1: All right, have it your own way and be a sucker. It cuts no ice with me.
5: Good evening. I hope I'm not butting in on your party, but my dogs are giving out standing at that bar.
1: It's all right with me. I've got no party on.
5: Well, that sounds helpful. Allow me to sit at the next table.
2: But I wouldn't do such, 'cause I loved her too much. But I learned about women from her. Let's have another drink.
1: You've had enough.
2: Oh, that's what you think.
5: Hey, what do you got there? A child poet or a child actor?
1: Well, no, it's got me guessing.
5: Well, if you're tired of cradle-robbing act, maybe we could get together and have a little fun, huh?
1: That's easy. I just pull my freight. Listen, kid.
2: Huh?
1: This is an old friend of mine, Mr. Smith from New Haven, just come in. I'm going over and sit at his table for a while, see? And you better go home.
2: I'm never going home. I'll show them.
1: Have it your own way. Only firmly.
2: Yet each man kills the thing he loves. By each, let this be heard.
6: Hey, this is Rich. That's swell dope, young fella. Come on, give me some more, huh?
2: Some do it with a bitter look. Some with a flattering word. The coward does it with a kiss. The brave man with a sword. The it with a kiss. I'm a coward.
1: Gee, he's copped a fine skinful. He's hardly had anything.
2: And then, at 10 o'clock, Eilert Loveborg will come. With vine leaves in his hair.
1: And bats in his belfry if he's you.
2: That's Ibsen.
7: Yeah, see, kid, this gal of yours don't appreciate poetry. She's a lowbrow.
2: And you, I don't believe you ever knew her in New Haven at all. You just picked her up now. You leave her alone, do you hear?
1: Oh, my golly, listen to
6: me. Hey, this is a scream. Here, let me try.
8: Curse you, Jack Dalton. If I won't unhand her, what then?
2: I'll give you a good punch in the snoop, that's what.
6: Oh, say.
8: Help! Help!
3: Hey, cut out the noise. What's up with you?
6: That's none of my business, brother, but if I were in your boots, I'd give this young souse the gate. He's underage.
3: He told me he was over 18.
2: I am.
3: Ah, I see what you mean. Come on now, kid, on your way. Start no trouble in here, beat it.
2: I will not beat it.
3: Oh, won't you? Well, sir,
2: let go of me, you dirty coward.
3: Quiet now, I'll pin the Mary Ann on your jaw that'll quiet you. Out.

0: What time is it now, Nat?
1: It's a little after 11.
0: Oh, I'm getting worried. Something dreadful. You don't know what might have happened to Richard. You read in the papers every day about boys getting run over by automobiles.
2: Oh, don't say that, Essie.
0: It's true, Lily.
1: Don't go imagining things now.
0: But why couldn't it happen with everyone that owns one out tonight? And a lot of those in no condition to drive. Why don't you go out and find him, Nat?
3: He'll be all right, Mother.
2: Oh, Essie, you mustn't worry so. You'll make yourself sick. Richard's all right. I've got a feeling in my bones he's all right.
1: I was going out to look if he wasn't back by 12 sharp. That'd be the time it'd take him to walk from the beach if he left after the last car. But I'll go now if it'll ease your mind. I'll take the auto and drive out the beach road. You better come with me, Sid.
4: Sure thing, Matt.
3: Hey, there's someone on the porch now. That must be him.
0: Oh, thank heaven, thank heaven. Oh,
1: darn him worrying us all like this.
4: Here he is. Oh, good evening. Hello.
0: Oh, what's happened to him? He's gone crazy. Richard.
4: Hello.
5: Crazy, nothing. He's only soused.
3: You've got your nerve, you fresh kid. We'll take that out of you when we get you down to Yale.
4: Yesterday, this day's madness did prepare. Tomorrow's silence, triumph for despair. Drink!
1: Richard, you... how dare
0: don't
1: you...
0: Don't you strike him, Nat, don't you dare.
5: Steady, Nat, keep your temper. No good bawling him out now. He don't know what he's doing.
1: Yeah, guess you're right, Sid.
4: And then I will come with vine leaves in my hair.
0: Richard, you're intoxicated, you bad, wicked boy, you.
4: Ma. Ma, I feel rotten.
0: Richard.
5: You let me take care of him, Essie. I know this game backwards.
0: Oh, Richard.
5: Come on, old sport. Upstairs we go. Your old Uncle Sid will fix you up. He's the kid who wrote the book.

0: Darn it, Essie, I'd ought to be back at the office. I've got a whole pile of things that've got to be done today.
1: You don't mean to tell me you're going back without seeing him? Not after last night, Nat. It's your duty as a father.
0: Of course I'm not. I wish you'd stop jumping to conclusions. What else did I come home for, I'd like to know? Do I usually come way back here for dinner on a busy day? It's going on 2 o'clock. Where is Richard?
1: He's still in bed. I made him stay in bed to punish him. And I thought he ought to anyway, after being so sick. But he says he feels all right. He ate all the dinner I sent up, Nora says.
0: I thought you weren't going to give him any dinner to punish him.
1: Well, in his weakened condition, I thought it best. I've kept reminding him his real punishment was still to come. That you were coming home to dinner on purpose. And then he'd learn that you could be terrible stern when he did such awful things.
0: Yes.
1: And that's just what it's your duty to do. Punish him good and hard. The idea of his daring... Oh, but you be careful how you go about it, Nat. Remember, he's like you inside, too sensitive for his own good.
0: Uh-huh.
1: And he never would have done it, I know, if it hadn't been for that darned little dunce Muriel and her numbskull father. And then all of us teasing him and hurting his feelings all day. And then you lost your temper and was so sharp with him right after dinner before he went out.
0: I see this is going to work round to where it's all my fault.
1: Now, I didn't say that, did I? Don't go losing your temper again.
0: Well, go and get him, Essie. It's late.
1: But he's still asleep now.
0: All right. I give up. I'm going back to the office. Bring a man all the way back here on a busy day, and then you... No consideration at all.
1: Oh, my.
2: Richard, what are you doing downstairs? Are you allowed up?
3: Of course I'm allowed up. Where's Mother?
2: She's gone up street. How'd Pa punish you?
3: He didn't. He went back to the office without seeing me.
2: Well, you'll catch it later, and you ought to. If you'd ever seen how awful you looked last night.
3: Oh, forget it, can't you, Mid?
2: Well, are you ever going to do it again? That's what I want to know.
3: What's that to you?
2: Well, if you don't solemnly swear you won't, then I won't give you something I've got for you.
3: All right, I promise. What is it?
2: A letter from Muriel. I was walking past her place just now when I saw her waving from their parlor window, and I went up and she said, "Give this to Dick." So I took it, and here it is.
3: Thanks. Thanks, Mid. My dear sweetheart.
2: Gee, it must be nice to be in love like you are. All with one person.
3: Gee, Mid, do you know what she says?
2: What?
3: That she didn't mean a word in that other letter.
2: Huh?
3: Her old man made her write it. And she loves me and only me and always will, no matter how they punish her.
2: My, I never thought she had that much spunk.
3: And she's going to try and sneak out and meet me tonight at 9 o'clock. She says she thinks she can do it. Meet me at a little place we go to down at the beach.
2: But you're not allowed out, you silly, so you can't.
3: Can't I, though? You wait and see if I can. I'll sneak out and meet her tonight if it's the last thing I ever do, and I don't care how I'm punished after.
2: Goodness, I never thought you had such nerve.
3: The trouble with you is you don't understand what love means.

0: Oh, hello there, Muriel. Is it 9 already?
1: Oh, I thought you'd be waiting right here at the end of the path. I'll bet you'd forgotten I was even coming.
0: No, I hadn't forgotten, honest. But I got to thinking about life.
1: Well, you might think of me for a change. After all the risk I've run to see you.
0: Gosh, you're pretty tonight, Muriel. Seems ages since we've been together. If you knew how I've suffered.
1: I did, too.
0: The despair in my soul. Something was dead in each of us, and what was dead was hope. Gosh, Muriel, it sure is wonderful to be with you again.
1: I'm glad it makes you happy. I'm happy, too.
0: Muriel, will you let me kiss you, please?
1: No, you mustn't. Don't.
0: Oh, why can't I?
1: Because I'm afraid.
0: Oh, that's what you always say. You're always so afraid. Aren't you ever going to let me?
1: I will, sometime.
0: When?
1: Soon, maybe.
0: Tonight, will you?
1: I'll see.
0: Promise?
1: I promise. Maybe.
0: All right, you remember, you promised. Gosh, Muriel, you don't realize what I've been through for you and what I'm in for sneaking out, but mostly for what I did last night. What your letter made me do.
1: What did my letter make you do?
0: It's a long story, and let the dead past bury its dead.
1: Tell me, Dick. Begin at the beginning and tell me.
0: Well, after I'd read it, I just didn't want to live anymore. Life seemed like a tragic farce. I thought your love for me was dead, and I wanted to die. Finally, I made up my mind I'd kill myself.
1: Dick, you didn't.
0: I did, too. I thought, when I'm dead, she'll be sorry she ruined my life.
1: Oh, if you ever had, I'd have died, too. Honest, I would.
0: But suicide is the act of a coward. That's what stopped me. Anyway, I thought to myself, she isn't worth it.
1: Well, that's a nice thing to say.
0: So I said to myself, I'm through with women. They're all alike.
1: Well, I'm not.
0: And I thought, what difference does it make what I do now? I might as well forget her and lead the pace that kills.
1: Oh.
0: After it was dark, I sneaked out and went to a low dive I know about.
1: Dick Miller, I don't believe you ever.
0: You asked them at the Pleasant Beach House if I didn't. They won't forget me in a hurry.
1: You went there? Well, that's a terrible place. Pa says it ought to be closed by the police.
0: I said it was a dive, didn't I?
1: Oh.
0: And they let me into a secret room behind the bar room. There wasn't anyone there but a Princeton senior I know. And he had two chorus girls from New York with him. They were all drinking champagne.
1: Dick Miller.
0: One was named Belle. Oh. She had yellow hair, the kind that burns and stings you.
1: I'll bet it was dyed.
0: She kept smoking one cigarette after another. Oh. But that's nothing for a chorus girl.
1: And then what happened?
0: Oh, we just kept drinking champagne, and she said she'd fallen in love with me at first sight. Sat on my lap and kissed me.
1: Oh.
0: But it was only all in fun, and then we just kept on drinking champagne, and finally I said goodnight and came home.
1: And did you kiss her?
0: No, I didn't.
1: You did too, Richard Miller. You're lying, and you know it. Oh, I hate you. I wish you were dead. I'm going home this minute. I never want to lay eyes on you again. And this time I mean it.
0: Muriel, wait. Listen.
1: I don't want to listen. Let me go. If you don't, I'll bite your hand.
0: I won't let you go. You've got to let me explain.
1: Ouch!
0: You did.
1: Okay.
0: All right. Go if you want to. If you haven't the decency to let me explain, I hate you too. I'll go and see Belle.
1: Well, go and see her. If that's the kind of a girl you like. What can you explain? You owned up you kissed her.
0: I did not. I said she kissed me.
1: And I suppose you just sat there and let yourself be kissed. That sounds pretty fishy. Don't you know it does?
0: I don't know anything. I only know I wish I was dead.
1: Oh, you oughtn't to say that. It's wicked. And I suppose you'll tell me you didn't fall in love with her?
0: I should say not. Fall in love with that kind of girl? What do you take me for?
1: Well, how do you know what you did if you drank so much champagne?
0: I kept my head with her.
1: Then you really don't love her?
0: Muriel, I couldn't love her. I love you.
1: Well, then I still love you.
0: Then sit down again, why don't you?
1: All right. Only I'll have to go soon, Dick. I'm sorry I hurt your hand.
0: That was nothing. Felt wonderful even to have you bite.
1: Here, let me kiss it. That'll cure it.
0: You said you'd let me kiss you.
1: I said maybe.
0: Please, Muriel.
1: Will it wash off her kisses? Make you forget her? For always?
0: I should say so. I'd never remember anything else ever again.
1: Then, all right, Dick. The moon is beautiful, isn't it?
0: Not as beautiful as you are, Muriel. Nothing is. Won't it be wonderful when we're married?
1: Yes. But it's so long to wait.
0: Perhaps I needn't go to Yale. Perhaps Paul give me a job. Then I'd soon be making enough.
1: Well, you'd better do what your pa thinks best. And I'd like you to be at Yale. Poor you. Do you think he'll punish you awful?
0: I don't know, and I don't care. Oh, gosh, but I love you, darling.
1: And I love you, too, sweetheart. Where'll we go on our honeymoon, Dick? To Niagara Falls?
0: That dump where all the silly fools go? I should say not. No, we'll go to some far-off, wonderful place. Somewhere out on the long trail. The trail that is always new. On the road to Mandalay.

0: My, but I'm glad Mildred told me where Richard went off to. I'd have worried my heart out if she hadn't. But now it's all right.
1: I'd hardly go as far as to say that. He's still got to be punished, doesn't he?
0: Well, if you ask me, I think after the way I punished him all day and the way I know he's punished himself, he's had about all he deserves. I have a lot of faith in our Richard.
1: Well, so have I, after all.
0: And as for his being in love with Muriel, I don't see but what it might work out real well. Richard could do worse.
1: But I thought you had no use for Muriel, thought she was stupid.
0: Well, so I did, but if she's good for Richard and he wants her... Ma used to say you weren't over bright, but she changed her mind when she saw I didn't care if you were or not.
1: Well, I've been bright enough to provide a home, and...
0: Of course you have, dear. What'd you say Sid and Lily had gone off to?
1: To the beach to listen to the band.
0: Poor Lily. Sid'll never change. She'll never marry him.
1: Arthur's up with Elsie Rand, I suppose.
0: Of course.
1: Where's Mildred?
0: Well, walking with her latest. I forgot who it is. I can't keep track of them.
1: Well, then, from all reports, we seem to be completely surrounded by love.
0: That'll be Richard.
1: Oh, yes. Well, I'll go out and meet him and talk to him on the porch. You stay here, Essie.
0: Of course, dear.

0: Let's sit down, Richard, eh?
1: All right, Pa.
0: Well, how are the vine leaves in your hair this evening?
1: I don't know, Pa.
0: Turned out to be poison ivy, didn't they?

0: for having brains. So I'm pretty sure anything I could say to you, you've already said to yourself.
1: I know I was a darn fool.
0: You sure were. Not only a fool, but a downright stupid, disgusting fool.
1: I know, Pa.
0: Well, all right, then that settles that part of it. But there's one other thing. How about this girl at the Pleasant Beach House?
1: You know about that?
0: I do, and I want to know more about it.
1: Oh, gosh, Pa, there wasn't anything in that. I just sat with her there for a while.
0: How did you happen to meet this lady, anyway?
1: Oh, I can't tell that, Pa. I'd have to snitch on someone, and you wouldn't want me to do that.
0: No, I suppose I wouldn't. Well, I believe you, and I guess that settles that. But, listen here, Richard. It's about time you and I had a serious talk about certain matters pertaining to... now that the subject has come up of its own accord, it's a good time. I mean, there's no use in procrastinating further. So, here goes. Richard, you have now come to the age when, you're a man, almost, and it's only natural for you to have certain interests, pertaining to the opposite sex, certain natural feelings and temptations that will want to be gratified, and you'll want to gratify them. Human society being organized as it is, there's only one outlet for, unless you're a scoundrel, which you're not, of course. Well, there are a certain class of women that always have been and always will be, as long as human nature is what it is. It's wrong, maybe, but what can you do about it? I mean, girls like that one that you were with last night. Lots of them are pretty, and it's human nature if you... But that doesn't mean to ever get mixed up with them seriously. Here's what I'm driving at, Richard. I mean your whole life might be ruined. I suppose you boys talk all this over among yourselves, and you know more about it than I do. I'll admit I'm no authority. I never had anything to do with such women, and it'll be a lot better for you if you never do.
1: I'm never going to, Pa. I don't see how you could think I could now when you know I love Muriel and I'm going to marry her. I die before
0: I... Well, that's the talk. I'm proud of you when you talk like that. And now that's all of that. There's nothing more to say, and we'll forget it, hmm?
1: How are you going to punish me, Pa?
0: Oh, well, I was sort of forgetting that, wasn't I? Well, I'd thought of telling you that you couldn't go to Yale.
1: Don't I have to go? Gee, that's great. Muriel thought you'd want me to. I was telling her I'd rather you gave me a job in the paper because then she and I could get married sooner. Gee, Pa, you picked a lemon. This isn't any punishment. You'll have to do something besides that.
0: Then you'll go to Yale and you'll stay there till you graduate. That's the answer to that. Muriel's got good sense and you haven't.
1: Yes, Pa.
0: And now we're finished, you better call your mother.
1: Yes, Pa. Ma?
2: Yes, dear?
1: Come on out with us, Ma.
2: All right. My, it's a beautiful night, isn't it? Smells so good. Hello, Richard.
1: Hello, Ma.
0: Yeah, I don't believe I've hardly ever seen such a beautiful night with such a wonderful moon. Have you, Richard?
1: No, it was wonderful down at the beach.
0: Yes, I can only remember a few nights that were as beautiful as this. They were long ago when your mother and I were young and planning to get married.
1: Yes, I'll bet those must have been wonderful nights, too. You sort of forget the moon was the same way back then. And everything.
2: You're a good boy, Richard.
0: Well, you better get to bed early tonight, son, hadn't you?
1: Oh, gee, I couldn't sleep. But I'll go up and read for a while.
0: All right, then you better say good night now.
1: Good night, Ma.
2: Good night. Don't you stay up reading till all hours now.
1: I won't. Good night, Pa.
0: Good night, Richard. You're...

0: You're all right, Richard.
1: Good night.
0: Well, I don't think we'll ever have to worry about his being safe from himself again. Mm-hmm. And I guess no matter what life will do to him, he can take care of it now. My darn feet are giving me fits.
2: Well, why do you bother unlacing your shoes now, you big goose, when they're going right up to bed?
0: Well, I guess you're right. Mind if I don't say my prayers tonight, Essie? Heaven knows I'm too darn tired.
2: Now, don't talk that way, Nat. It's real sinful. If that isn't you all over. Always looking for an excuse.
0: Now, Essie.
2: All right. I suppose tonight you needn't. You've had a hard day.
0: Did you notice how Richard looked tonight when he was talking about the moon? Like a statue of love's young dream. Mm-hmm. What's it that Rubaiyat says? Yet that spring should vanish with the rose, that youth's sweet-scented manuscript should close. Well, spring isn't everything, is there, see? There's a lot to be said for autumn. It's got beauty, too. And winter, if you're together.
2: Yes, ma'am.

0: 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Tonight from Studio One, you have heard Fletcher Markle's production of Our Wilderness by Eugene O'Neill. The adaptation was prepared by Mr. Markle and the musical score conducted by Alexander Semler.
1: Now, may a producer identify the principals in our cast tonight. In the darkest part of the wilderness,
2: Richard Miller
1: was played by a very talented young Canadian actor named Don Harron, making his first appearance on Studio One and on the American air tonight. His father,
3: Nat Miller,
1: was played by Everett Sloan. His mother,
4: Essie Miller,
1: was Catherine Rott.
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1: were Jeanette Darling and Robert Dryden.
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1: was Ann Burr.
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1: was played by Ruth Gilbert, who created the role in the original Broadway production of Our Wilderness. Next week from Studio One at CBS, a cool slice of summertime comedy. Our story is called Holiday. Philip Barry wrote it, and it's about a young man who believes in retiring while young and working in later years. 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
1: 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And now, Claudia.
2: David.
3: Yes, dear?
2: You awake?
3: I have the impression that I am.
2: Oh, were you asleep?
3: It's not time to get up yet. What's the matter?
2: Nothing. I was just wondering if you knew what day it was.
3: Monday.
2: Oh, it's come to that. Just Monday.
3: It isn't an anniversary of our marriage.
2: There are other anniversaries than marriage anniversaries.
3: Your birthday isn't until December.
2: And I'm not talking about my birthday.
3: Oh, I know.
2: What?
3: We met just 4 months, 4 days, 4 hours, and 44 minutes ago to the dot.
2: That isn't funny. Now I won't tell you.
3: Please, Mama, please.
2: Don't be silly.
3: Tell me or I'll come over and tickle you.
2: Stop, David. Stop it. Don't. I'm ticklish.
3: Well, what anniversary is it?
2: All right, I'll tell you. We moved into this apartment just a week ago today.
3: Oh, my darling, what a brute I was to forget. Can you ever forgive me?
2: I'll think it over.
3: And it wasn't a week ago today. It will be a week ago tomorrow.
2: Well, practically a week. Do you realize we haven't bought a stick of furniture for this place?
3: We have the bedroom, except for the rugs, curtains, a couple of chairs, and some lamps. What more do you want?
2: Well, don't you think we ought to start buying things?
3: Mm-hmm. No hurry.
2: Well, we have got a place to sleep. And the kitchen's furnished so we can eat. But we might like to have somebody in.
3: Oh, Thanksgiving Day, I didn't notice that lack of furniture stopped you. Hartley and Roger and Mama.
2: Well, we had the trunks and the barrels to sit on and eat off of. Now they're all unpacked and we sent them down to the cellar.
3: Well, then, darling, if the homemaking instinct is stirring within you, let's go ahead.
2: Good. How much have we got to spend?
3: As much as we need, I guess. I'd set aside about $2,500.
2: That's an awful lot.
3: With the price of things today, it probably won't be enough. I'll knock off this afternoon and we'll shop together.
2: Oh, you sound so masterly. Oh, darling, you even kiss good morning in a very masterly way. David, I've never been to an auction. I've always wanted to go to one.
3: The way you say that makes me wish I'd never brought the matter up.
2: Why?
3: I don't like the look in your eye. Something tells me you've got the auction bug before we ever start.
2: David, this is wonderful.
3: What's wonderful?
2: The auction sale.
3: It hasn't begun yet.
2: What do? You just call out the price you want to pay for something? Say, there's an awful lot of men in the audience. They all look like they could be your uncles or something.
3: They're antique dealers, most of them.
2: Oh, buying things the same as us?
3: We're not going to buy anything. We're just going to watch.
2: But David, you said we were going to buy our furniture today.
3: We're just going to get ready to buy it.
2: Oh.
3: We haven't examined any of the things they're going to sell. You have to look at them beforehand.
2: But you can see them when they're put up on the platform, can't you?
3: Not enough.
2: But David, if dealers come to auction sales to buy things and then you buy them later from the dealer in a store, you pay just that much more, don't you?
3: Theoretically, yes.
2: Then why doesn't everyone buy their things at auction?
3: Because
2: why?
3: Because, like most theories, it only works that way in theory. Darling, read your catalog like a good girl.
2: It's a lovely big catalog to get for nothing. Pictures and everything. Say, how can they afford to give them away free?
3: They afford it. Don't worry.
2: Hey, listen to what this says, David. Furnishings a famous Long Island house to close estate.
3: Mm-hmm.
2: David, look at the picture of this sofa. Now, look, that's what I call a sofa.
3: Which number is it?
2: 32.
3: Here it is. Genuine Sheraton sofa with original needlepoint. You've got good taste, darling.
2: Wouldn't it be lovely in our living room?
3: Yes, very lovely.
2: It's just what I had in mind. Say, you don't object to its being second-hand, do you?
3: It isn't second-hand. It happens to be a collector's piece. It's an original.
2: And that's good?
3: Yes, darling. Very good. Shh, shh, shh. The sale's beginning. Remember, we're not going to buy anything. Mm. We're just looking around this afternoon. Mm-hmm.
4: 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Emerson, the entire contents and furnishings of a famous Long Island mansion will be put up for sale to the highest bidder.
2: Look what they're putting up on the platform,
4: right,
2: a checkers set. For heaven's sakes,
4: right,
2: do they sell
4: here
2: toys, too?
3: That isn't a toy.
4: That's it. Put it right up there on the table.
2: Checkers Tom is a toy.
3: And it isn't checkers, it's chess.
2: Practically the same.
4: First item on the sale of the day is this beautiful hand-carved ivory chess set, a rare item. Do I hear $100? $100. Do I hear 50? 25? Do I hear 10?
5: $3!
4: I'm bid. I have $3. $3. Do I hear 5? 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I can hardly believe my ears.
3: $5.
2: But, David,
4: $5,
2: we don't need a chess set.
4: $5, I am bid. $5 I am bid. Ladies and gentlemen, this is a crime.
3: He's right. It's giving it away.
4: $5.
5: $6.
3: $7.50.
4: $7.50. $7.50, I'm bid.
2: David,
4: $7.50,
2: don't be silly. You don't play chess.
3: I was on the chess team at college.
2: Darling, you're out of college now, and we need chairs to sit on and tables to eat from.
3: One table will do. I can only eat from one table at a time.
2: We need tables to put things on.
3: Such as we haven't got any things to put on any of the tables we haven't got yet. $10.
4: $10, I'm bid.
5: $12.50.
4: I have $12.50. $12.50. Does the gentleman say 15?
3: $15.
2: The gentleman wasn't going to buy anything, but the gentleman said 15.
3: But Claudia, just look.
2: David, who are you going to play with?
3: I'll teach you, heaven help me.
5: $16.
4: I have $16. Ladies and gentlemen, I'm bid $16 for this handsome chess set.
3: $17.50.
2: $17.
4: A bid of $17.50 from the gentleman.
5: $19.
3: $22.50.
2: $22.50. You could have bid $19.50.
3: And the bidder against me would have kept going up. I wanted to stop him. You see, there's a system to
4: going
3: it.
4: Going once, going twice, sold to the gentleman in the red.
3: I've got it, Joe. I've got it. It's a steal. It's worth five times that much.
2: That's good.
4: Right,
2: David, look, isn't
4: now,
2: it stunning?
3: Norton. What did you say, dear?
2: Look, they're bringing him now. Look, look, isn't that stunning?
3: Right, what is it? Sheffield Punch Bowl, 1820. I don't know what we'd do without a punch bowl.
4: I have a bid of $10 for this 1820 Sheffield punch bowl. $10, $10. Do I hear 15? Do I hear 15? Oh, come now, friends. You can't fail to take advantage of this rare bargain.
2: Oh,
4: just look
2: David
4: at this piece.
2: Beautiful, I want it.
3: What for?
2: I have cheap, I can't bear it.
3: We've got two soup tureens from Aunt Louisa. Remember, if you have a punch bowl, you have to have a table.
2: We'll use your chess table when you're not playing chess.
3: Now that is hitting under the belt.
4: 15, going to the gentleman on the side at 15, going once, going twice.
2: $22.50.
4: $22.50 to the young lady. $22.50 going once, going twice.

0: But, ladies and gentlemen, this is a beautiful piece of furniture. Just look at that. One of the finest pieces in the collection. One of the finest pieces we've offered in many years, and I have auctioned many, many objets d'art over the years. Now, who will give me a bid of 15 for this lovely Sheraton sofa?
1: David, that's our sofa.
0: 15.
1: It's even more beautiful than 15, in the picture.
0: 15.
2: Pretty nice.
0: Do
1: a little
0: I hear
1: shabby,
0: 15?
1: Though, don't you think?
0: 15. Come now, ladies and gentlemen, surely that isn't asking too much for this truly valuable piece. 15, I have 15. And now I have 15.50, 15.50. Do I have 16?
1: David, that's dirt
0: cheap. Do I have
1: cheap.
0: 16?
1: Because it's so shabby, 16. I guess.
0: I have 15. 16!
3: Don't
0: 16,
1: shush
3: 16,
1: me,
3: 16,
1: it's nothing.
0: I have 16. Now I have 17. Who'll make it 18 for this rare and priceless old piece?
1: David, and the sofa we were thinking of was $400, and it was awful.
3: 18!
0: I have 18 bid, 18 bid. Ladies and gentlemen, this is a crime. There's no price for this beautiful old piece. Ladies and gentlemen, the needlework alone is worth more.
1: David, he's right.
3: 18.50.
0: 18.50. I'm bid 18.50. Do I hear 19? 19. I have 19. 19.50 on the side.
1: 22.50.
4: Claudia.
0: 22.50. I have 22.50. The little lady in the rear has good taste. She knows a bargain when she sees one. 22.50 for this rare collector's piece. 22.50 going once. Going twice. Are you done? Sold.
1: David, it's mine. I got it. David, say something. For heaven's sakes, don't just stand there staring at me like that. Say something.
2: I can't.
1: But you love it, don't you? You said it was beautiful, didn't you?
0: Now you have number 33, a pair of valuable Chippendale chairs. Now what am I doing for this beautiful...
2: Let's get out of here. Excuse me.
1: What's wrong?
2: Me.
1: Hey, wait for me.
2: I need air. I'm going out in the hall.
1: David, you're positively white. Don't you feel well?
2: Oh, sure. I feel fine. Fine.
1: Well, you don't look fine. You look sick.
2: Listen to me, darling. Do you love that sofa?
1: Of course. Don't you?
2: Yes, I love it.
1: I don't even want to change that old covering. I think it's beautiful. From a distance, at least.
2: It better be beautiful close up, too, darling.
1: Say, David, why do you act so funny?
2: Me? Acting funny?
1: Yes, you acting funny.
2: Look, darling, which would you rather do? Own one beautiful, lovely thing or dozens of mediocre, ugly things?
1: One beautiful, lovely thing, of course.
2: Well, that's good. Come on back to the cashier's desk and I'll make out a check for the sofa.
1: And $22.50 for the chess set. And $22.50 for the punch bowl. Say, 22.50's our lucky number today.
2: Yes, darling. 22.50's our lucky number.
3: Oh, lady. Just a moment, lady.
1: That man's calling us, David. What's he want, do you think?
2: I'm past thinking. I just want to get out of here.
3: Excuse me, but you're the lady that just bought the Sheraton sofa for $22.50. You wouldn't consider selling it, would you?
1: Why should I, for goodness sakes?
2: Claudia, wait a minute.
1: But, David, I don't want to sell it. Where could we get another one at the same price?
3: Well, there ain't no harm in asking. Thought maybe you'd want to make a little profit on it. I'd be willing to give you 25 for it.
1: But if you wanted it, why didn't you bid on it?
3: Well, frankly, lady, I did bid on it. I got a client asked me to get it for her, and I know she's going to hate to lose it.
1: I bet she is.
3: To be honest with you, the way you bid, lady, scared me off. It sort of takes courage to jump a bid like you did.
1: I don't know what you're talking about.
3: You wouldn't consider letting me have it for, say... $2,600, would you?
1: No, I love that sofa. I would... What did you say? $2,600 what?
2: $2,600, Claudia. The gentleman is asking you to sell the sofa that you just bought for $2,250 for $2,600.
1: David, what have I done?
2: It's what are you going to do?
1: I think I'm going to faint.
5: 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Your day's work is done and you slide comfortably into your favorite armchair. The music is soft and pleasant. What more could you ask? Just one thing. An ice-cold Coca-Cola for the pause that refreshes. Now that more Coke is available, you might as well buy it by the case. Then there'll always be plenty in the refrigerator for hospitality as well as family refreshment. 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And now this is Joe King saying au revoir, and remember, whoever you are, whatever you do, wherever you may be, when you think of refreshment, think of Coca-Cola, for ice-cold Coca-Cola makes any pause the pause that refreshes.

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2: Good afternoon, ladies and gentlemen. This is Conrad Nagel. 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Today, we're proud to present two Metro-Goldwyn-Mayer players. Our star, Franch Othone, and his leading lady, Rita Johnson, in the American magazine story, Hollywood Legend, by Vivian Bretherton. 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Now the lights are being dimmed and the silver curtain is rising on the first act of Hollywood Legend, starring Franch Othone as Terry Martin and Rita Johnson as Sandra Starr. 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
3: Stop the cameras. No, Marcia. Must you concentrate on showing those perfect legs of yours? This is a dance number, not a stocking ad.
4: Oh, really, Mr. Martin, I wouldn't know. I've only danced this routine 20 times today.
3: I don't care if you dance it 100. You're going to do it right. Save the lights.
5: Save them.
4: Now, listen, Terry. This dance will be all right if you'll just let me do it my way. Now, Terry, darling, please.
3: Look, little powder puff, I'm directing this picture, and I'm responsible for the dances that go into it. This is supposed to be a new routine, you understand? Not the same dance that's been in every picture since the birth of a nation, but new, a fresh Marsha Linden routine.
4: You can't talk to me like that. I don't have to stand for it, and I won't. Just for your information, Mr. Martin, I'll do this number my way or not at all. It's final.
3: Oh, it's final. Great. That saves us both a lot of argument. Tommy?
6: Yes, Mr. Martin?
3: Where's my script, the final?
6: Here, Mr. Martin.
4: Terry, what are you going to do? Where are you going?
3: What do you care? As long as you resent my direction, I'll see to it you don't get it.
4: Carrie, wait. Carrie, darling, listen to me.

0: All right, Terry. When you come in like this, I'm ready for anything. What now?
1: Yeah, there's your script.
0: What script?
1: Dance for a Lady.
0: Dance for a Lady? I read it. What are you talking about? It's in production. You're directing
1: it. I was directing it. I'm through. You can get another boy.
0: Now, Terry, wait a minute. What's wrong with Marsha Linden now?
1: I didn't say it was Marsha.
0: And I didn't say you did. But when you're like this, it's always your girl star. And it's your own fault, Terry. You shouldn't always be letting them fall in love with you. A woman anyway is poison, but a woman in love. I won't have some. Well, I ask you what's wrong with
1: her. I'll tell you what's wrong with her. Of all the cardboard movie queens Hollywood has ever known, Marsha Linden's in a class by herself.
0: All right. What's she done now?
1: It's what she hasn't done. For 7.5 hours, I've been trying to get it through her head that a tap dance is not a game of charades. Look, Sam, why can't I get a star with some intelligence?
0: Intelligence? Sure. I'll find you one. I'll hire a detective.
1: Oh, I mean it. Why shouldn't I have a chance to direct someone who can act for a change? Look at Wolfkin. You give him
0: girls. Now, look, Terry, Wolfkin makes dramas. You make musicals. It's a different language.
1: That's nonsense, Sam. An actress is...
0: All right. So it's nonsense. We won't argue. Not while electricians and extras are sitting around multiplying the budget. Whatever it is you want Marsha Linden to do, I'll see she does it. If not, her contract is just scratch paper. Come on.

0: Where's Marcia Linda?
1: She left, Mr. Martin.
0: What? She left?
1: Yes, Mr. Martin.
0: Well, that tops it. Did she leave any reason? Did she tell you anything to tell me?
1: Yes, Mr. Martin, she did. Do you want me to tell you here?
0: Never mind. All right, dismiss the set. Send those extra dancers home.
1: What's the next call?
0: There is no next call. This sequence is out.
2: Now, wait a minute, Kerry. Think what you're doing. $30,000 for a set, and you throw the sequence out the window.
1: Look, Kerry, does it have to be Marcia that does this number?
0: What are you talking about?
1: Well, if it's just that you want the routine in the picture, maybe I know somebody else who could do it. I mean, there's...
2: Somebody else?
1: Did you ever hear of Tanya Orloff?
2: Tanya Orloff?
0: The ballerina with Nijinsky. Of course we heard of her. So what?
1: Just that her daughter is one of the extras on this set. And, Kerry, there's no dance that girl can't do. I've seen her. Why, she
0: what
1: do
0: if
1: it?
0: She can? I can't take some...
2: Now, Kerry, wait a minute. The $30,000 set, remember. Tommy, call the girl.
1: Okay. Sandra Starr.
2: Now, listen, Kerry. I know this is Marcia's picture,
3: you
2: but just to say...
3: Me?
1: Yes, come here. Mr. Martin wants to talk to you. This is the girl, Kerry. Sandra Starr.
3: How do you do,
0: What's Mr. your real name?
3: That is my real name.
2: Go ahead, Kerry. She's all right.
0: You think you can do it?
3: Do what?
0: That dance. The one Miss Linden just walked out on.
3: I believe I could, yes. It's not a very difficult routine.
0: Okay. Tommy, hold those girls. Call everybody back.
3: But I don't want to.
0: You don't want to?
2: Why not?
3: In the first place, it's Miss Linden's number. And in the second place, I don't want to be a dancer. And in the third...
0: You don't want to be a dancer?
3: No.
0: Oh,
3: I want to be an actress.
0: Really? Well, I'm not interested in whether or not you have a Bernhardt complex. I don't want to do this thing any more than you do, but we've got a set full of people waiting. This routine's got to be in the picture, and we can't let the show down. So you're going to do that dance right now.
3: Oh, no, I'm not. Particularly not for you, Mr. Martin. You see, in the third place, I don't like your manners any better than Marshal Linden does.
0: Wait a minute, Star.
3: Let go of
2: Gary,
3: me.
2: Easy now, that temper of yours.
0: Listen, Star, you don't want to dance. Then why did you take the job?
3: Have you ever been hungry?
0: Yeah, but that's not the point. You took a job today to dance. And if you're any kind of a trooper, you will dance. That's the first rule of show business. Maybe you don't care anything about that. Well, what do you say?
3: What else can I say?
0: Okay. Tommy, get those girls in their places. Carlson, run through that number for Miss Starr to rehearse. Well, move, everybody. Don't stand around. Tommy, change the camera setup. We're going to shoot the number from the beginning. All right, Hopkins, get in there and start dancing.
2: Now, look, Kerry, could you please just once come into my office without tearing down the place? What now?
0: I just seen the first cutting of Dance for a Lady. And you know the high spot of the picture?
2: All right, you tell me.
0: The staircase routine that little Star girl did. Sam, that girl's terrific.
2: I wish you weren't so enthusiastic. It worries me.
0: She's got you. She's got grace, appeal. And she's got something Marcia Linda never had. Something inside. Soul.
2: Now, stop tearing your hair. So what about it?
0: I want her for my next picture.
2: You want her for your... Well, all right, Kerry. You never picked wrong yet. I'll take a chance. Go ahead, get her.
0: That's not so easy.
2: Huh?
0: The kid won't even talk to me.
2: Mm. And who could blame her?
0: And that's where you come in. Sam, you can fix it. The girl said she wants to be an actress. Okay? You get the girl up here and promise her that if she makes one dance picture with me, you'll give her a test with Igor Wolfkin.
2: Igor Wolfkin?
0: Sure. He's going to make Joan of Arc pretty soon, isn't he? And if
2: Joan of Arc, now, wait a minute, Gary.
0: I didn't ask you to let the girl play the part. I said you could promise her a test for it.
2: Oh, so it's like that. I promised the girl so she'll make this picture and then? Nah, it's a dirty trick, Gary.
0: Forget it. This acting idea of hers is nonsense. You know, I'm really trying to give the kid a break.
2: Yeah? Maybe it's more of a break if she don't ever see you again.
0: What are you talking about?
2: Sonny Drake and Elise Wilson and Marcia Linden. That's who I'm talking about. They were Kerry Martin discoveries, all of them. And which one of them was happier for it? I know, it's just for business. You think maybe if they fall in love with you, they'll give
0: Never
2: you a...
0: Never mind that. Will you promise Sandra Starr that test for Joan of Arc?
2: The answer is no, Kerry. As a dancer, yes, the girl is okay. For one picture, I'll take a chance. But when you talk about promising her a test for Wolfkin, the answer is positively no, I won't do it.
0: All right, then I will. I want Sandra Starr in the next picture. I'm not going to be stymied by some crazy idea she has.
2: Kerry Martin, or anybody else has a heart, you've got a camera. All right, go ahead. But just remember this. If I was me, I wouldn't speak to myself for not firing you before I gave you a job.

0: Just a hamburger, miss?
1: That's all.
0: Okay. Look, this is none of my business, girlie, but, well, my hamburgers are the best in town, but even I can't live on just one a day.
1: I'm doing all right.
0: Yeah?
1: Sure.
0: Well, just remember this. I run a cash business because I got it. But if things should get tough for you, well, shucks. I came out here to crash pictures myself. I used to have a juggling act on a Keith time. Watch. Da-dum, da-dum, dum, dum, dum, da-da-da-da. Well, I'm out of practice. But as I was saying, if you should happen to get broke, you got a standing meal ticket in here, and you can pay for it whenever... Oh, excuse me. What'll it be, bud?
2: Make mine a hamburger with onions.
0: One with the works coming up.
2: Hello, Sandra. Is there a law that says you can't speak to me? Now, look, Sandra.
0: Hey, bud, how do you want that hamburger?
2: Huh? Oh, raw.
0: Raw?
2: You heard me. I always eat them that way. Just a mark and disposition.
0: Huh?
2: That's right, isn't it, Sandra?
0: Hey, now look, miss, is this guy bothering you because of
1: you? It's all right, Joe. It's just Mr. Martin's idea of humor.
0: Oh.
1: Good night.
2: Sandra!
0: Hey, now wait a minute, bud.
2: Never mind that. Give me those hamburgers.
0: Yeah.
2: Swell. Sandra! Sandra! Hey, wait a minute. Forgot your hamburger. Forgive me for mentioning it, but your house is the other way. I know. I was there looking for you. This hamburger's good. You better eat yours. Now, look, hothead.
1: Will you please stop following me?
2: Oh, it's because of that business in the picture making you do the dance.
1: It is because of that. I didn't see anything funny in the way you treated me then, and I don't see anything funny in it now, so please leave me alone.
2: Okay. Here, you better take this.
1: Thank you. Here's the dime.
2: Huh? Oh, yeah.
1: Good night.
2: Look, Sandra, I was a heel. I know it. And I'm sorry. I'm always like that when I get worked up on a picture, but... Well, look, you know the Chinese have got a very fine old custom. Once every year, they make friends, and they have a big feast for them. Of course, the next day, they hate each other again, but for one night, they're friends. So how's about you having dinner with me? My car's right here. We can go to Victor Hugo's or Sardi's. What do you say?
1: You're crazy, but all right. Just for tonight, I'll forget about what happened.
2: Let's go.
1: There's just one thing I want to know, that old Chinese custom. When did it originate?
2: Originate? Well... Personally, I've got a punk memory for dates, but I think it was about...
1: About 3 minutes ago?
2: Lady, you're a mind reader.

0: This is only the seventh time you've gone around the block. Just in case you're interested, my house is right over there.
1: Oh, of course. How careless of me.
0: Oh, it's been a swell truce, Mr. Martin.
1: Only my friends call me Mr. Martin. All my enemies call me Carrie. Or sometimes Carrie Darling.
0: I'd better go in.
1: Oh, yeah. But before you do...
0: Yes?
1: You won't get sore.
0: No.
1: Sandra, I want you to do a picture for me. Not just a dance, a whole picture with you, a star. Special music, special costumes. And I've got an idea for routines that this town's never heard of.
0: Carrie. So that's the reason.
1: Reason?
0: For tonight. Oh, Carrie.
1: Now, look, Sandra, you don't realize what this means.
0: I told you I wasn't a dancer.
1: But you are a dancer.
0: Oh, I suppose it doesn't make much sense to you.
1: It doesn't.
0: Well, I want you to understand, Carrie, if no one else does. You know that my mother was Tanya Orlov.
1: Yes, I heard that. Ballerina with Nijinsky, wasn't she?
0: Yes. But did you ever hear what happened to her?
1: Some sort of accident, wasn't it?
0: She broke her back, Carrie, during a performance of Scheherazade. There was a loose planking on the floor. Her foot caught in it. Carrie, because of what happened, my mother never got the chance to the real success that she deserved. And I want to try to reach it for her.
1: And you can, Sandra, believe me.
0: But not as a dancer. I know, Carrie. Oh, I can dance. Yes, why shouldn't I? All the technique there is to learn, my mother taught me. But that's not enough. I still could never be a great dancer. If I have any of that flame in me that my mother had, it's as an actress. I'm sure of that. I know it. And that's why... it's no use, Carrie. I can't make you understand.
1: But I do understand. And I was wrong when I said you were crazy, Sandra. You've got the kind of wisdom this town's never seen.
0: This town...
1: And because of that, I'll tell you what you're going to do. You're going to make this one musical picture.
0: But I just told you, if I'm established as a dancing star...
1: You need a name. An audience. That'll give it to you. Look, Sandra... Wolfkin doesn't cast unknowns in his pictures.
0: Wolfkin?
1: Yes, inside of 6 months, Wolfkin is going to make Joan of Arc. And if you do this one picture for me, I'll guarantee you a test with Wolfkin to play Joan.
0: Carrie, but how can you? Can you... Well, Wolfkin...
1: I have Stahlberg's word on it. Believe me, Sandra, I understand now what you want to do, and this is the one way to do it.
0: Are you sure, Carrie?
1: You think I'd lie to you?
0: Joan of Arc. And to think that for all these weeks I've been hating you. Oh, Carrie.
1: Sandra, you're going to win. You understand? And on your own terms, a guy named Carrie Martin's going to see that you do.

0: And so ends Act One of Hollywood Legends, starring Franchi O'Tone and Rita Johnson. In just a few seconds, we'll continue with Act Two. But first, here is a man who wants to clear up a misunderstanding. John Carty.
1: Women are naturally conscious of beautiful surroundings and sensitive to beautiful possessions. 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
0: Curtain is rising on Act Two of Hollywood Legends, starring Franchi O'Tone as Carrie Martin and Rita Johnson as Sandra Starr. Several weeks have passed and the new musical is well into production. Carrie Martin has again become the ruthless, driving taskmaster, thoughtless of anyone or anything except making the best picture that Hollywood has ever seen. But it's far from easy for Sandra Starr, for at the Stolberg studio where the picture is being made.
2: Rolling.
3: Scene four, take three.
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2: Quiet.
4: Action.

0: stop it.
1: What?
0: When you turn your profile to the camera, don't lose the smile. You're supposed to be happy in this scene. Sandra, you're doing this number exactly as you did the tap routine. This is ballet. I want a change of mood, a change of tempo.
2: But

0: Never mind. Cut!
1: The farther this picture goes, the worse it gets. I'll have a print made of this scene and send it to the British Museum. It looks just about that ancient. Sandra, you're going to do this right if I have to keep you here all night.

0: That's it. Wrap it up. That's the picture.
1: All right, Jim. That's all, everybody.
0: 3 days under schedule. And if that kid's performance doesn't rate 4 stars, I'm Mickey Mouse. Sandra! Bill, where's Sandra?
2: She just beat it out to her dressing room, I guess. She was crying.
0: Crying?
3: How do you like that?
0: Sandra. Sandra! Hey, look. What is this?
4: Don't talk to me, please. Go away.
0: Oh, but you can't feel like this. It's over. And Sandra, that picture's going to be a hit. I know.
4: Congratulations. And you had fun making it, didn't you?
0: I'm sorry I drove you, but I couldn't help it. That's the way I work. I can't make pictures any other way.
4: It doesn't matter.
0: Sure it matters. Look at me. You know what this means? You're a star. Why, before we start another picture, I'm going to see that Stahlberg gives you a contract.
4: Jerry!
0: What?
4: Before we start another picture?
0: Sure, I've got a great script lined up. All we need...
4: Oh, you don't even remember.
0: What are you talking about?
4: What do you think kept me coming back here day after day these past 5 weeks? Just one thing. The test you promised me with Wolfkin. And now you don't even remember it.
0: Oh, Sandra, you...
4: Don't say anything, please. Brother, you just go away. You've got what you wanted. The picture's finished. It'll put a swell joke on me and on Laughing.
0: Reimer, you're going to have that test, Sandra. I did promise it to you, and I'll make that promise good. You'll be in Stahlberg's office tomorrow at 2 o'clock. And I'll make you another promise. Either you get that test with Wolfkin, or we both leave this lot.

0: You can't do it, Sam. She's made the one picture. That's all she's agreed to.
1: But, Carrie, you know the musical will be a smash hit. And look at this contract I got ready for her. 5 dancing pictures starting...
0: For the 14th time, what about her screen test for Wolfkin?
1: The test was your promise, not mine. The woods are full of Joans of Arc.
0: Listen, Sam, try to understand this. That kid's been living for that Wolfkin test. She's worked her heart out for it.
1: Sam, what is this? 6 weeks ago, you're all for lying to her about that test, and now you're fighting to see her get it?
0: Maybe you can see things differently in 6 weeks.
1: Carrie. Ah, like the dawn I'm seeing it. You're in love with her. The whole parade of them, Sonny Drake, Elise Wilson, Marsha Linden, all of them crazy about you. Crazy to dance in your pictures, and who do you fall for? The one girl who don't like to dance. Forgive me if I do some laughing.
0: Yeah, laugh your head off. Sandra's going to get that test. I thought I could talk you into this, but if I can't, there's another way. Push that dictaphone switch.
1: Huh?
0: Hey, wait a minute, I'll do it myself.
2: Yes, sir?
0: Miss Starr is waiting out there to see Mr. Stahlberg. Send her in, please, and Mr. Wolfkin when he comes.
1: Miss Dawson,
0: he
1: I don't want to...
0: He could be here any minute.
1: You...
0: And you're going to see him, Sam. So Sandra isn't a dramatic actress.
1: Now, look, Carrie, I'm not just talking to hear myself. I want that girl signed for musical. She can forget Joans of Arc. I won't even... Hello, Sandra. Come in, come in. Have a chair.
2: Hello, Mr. Stahlberg. Hello, Carrie.
1: Now, look, Sandra, I saw the rushes of your pictures. You're so good, I'm not going to bargain with you. Here's a contract you don't need to be afraid to sign.
2: I was to have a screen test for Mr. Wolfkin. I want that first, and then we'll talk contract.
1: Oh, forget it. We got plenty of actresses for Wolfkin, but we only got one Sandra Starr for Carrie Martin's musicals. Right, Carrie?
0: You're absolutely right, Sam.
2: Huh? Carrie... So that's how it is.
0: Sandra, you've got to look at this...
2: This center. Is the way you help me get what I want.
0: This is a chance in a million. A 7-year...
2: It isn't a chance I want. You know, there's just one thing I've worked and prayed for. That was a chance to have Wolfkin see me as Joan.
0: I'm trying to make you use your head.
1: Well, come in, Wolfkin. Igor, this is Sandra Starr.
3: Oh, yes. Sandra Starr, the dancer. How do you do?
2: You see, you've done a swell job, Mr. Martin. I'm already Sandra Starr, the dancer. Well, I won't be. Mr. Wolfkin... I want a test for Joan of Arc. I can play it. I know I
0: should. Sandra, listen to me.
2: I did listen to you, and that makes me another in a long line of Carrie Martin discoveries. I won't sign your contract, Mr. Stahlberg, this one or any other one. I told you I didn't want to dance, and I don't. I'll starve first.
0: Shut up, Sandra. You're talking like a child. You think you should play Joan for Wolfkin, huh? Why? You've got a spark of greatness? Well, what have you ever done to make it more than that?
2: I've done...
0: You're starved? I know, but it takes more than hunger to make an actress.
2: You're right, Carrie. You're very right. It takes a lot more. It takes bitterness and despair and loneliness. It takes heartbreak. It takes waiting till every single dream you ever had has suddenly collapsed in a single hour. It takes loving someone, Carrie Martin, and then finding out that the whole thing is just a joke to the person you love. All right, if that's the formula, then I'm qualified. If that's what you need to be an actress, then I'm a swell one.
0: Well, Carrie... Look at that face. So you want a Joan of Arc? You want fire? Well, you've got it. There's more fire in Sandra Starr than any dozen of your great names.
2: Carrie.
0: Look, Wolfkin, you know who her mother was? What Tanya Orloff was to dancing, Sandra Starr can be to drama.
4: Tanya Orloff?
0: Give her a test. You've seen for yourself what she can do.
1: Don't listen to him. The girl is a dancer. She'll make me a million in musicals.
2: Please, Mr. Wolfkin, please let me try. I know I can play that part. I know it.
4: Mm. Young lady... I'm sorry, but Sam is right. Maybe you are the finest actress in Hollywood. But what can I do? a dancer in Joan of Arc. Impossible.
0: Yeah, but why?
2: Never
0: impossible?
2: Mind, Carrie. Okay, Mr. Stahlberg, you win. I'll sign your contract.
1: Fine, fine.
0: So, you'd give up as easily as that?
2: What else can I do?
0: Do. You can get out of Hollywood and give the world a chance to forget you.
2: Get out of Hollywood?
0: Why not? You want to reach the top overnight? You've heard about others that got there that way? Those stories are just Hollywood legends, Sandra. Don't believe them. There's only one way for you to get where you want to go in this town, and that's to leave it. You're going east.
2: Going east?
0: Yes. You're going to join a stock company in Poughkeepsie.
2: A stock company?
0: You'll work till you drop, and then keep on working. You'll play every kind of part that was ever written. You'll do a lead one week and a walk-on the next. There'll be times when you'll hate the theater and everybody in it. But when you're through, you'll be an actress.
2: Yes.
1: Carrie, listen, what are you telling her? She can't
0: she
1: do
0: can't,
1: that.
0: She can't, what? Give me that contract.
1: But look, Carrie, this...
0: Get out of here, Sandra. Go on home and pack. You're leaving Hollywood tomorrow.

0: Hello, Miss Starr. I haven't seen you in a long time. What'll it be?
1: Just a cup of coffee.
0: Hey, look, is something wrong? I mean... Yes, sir. What'll it be?
2: Hamburger with everything on it. You better make it two. One for the young lady here.
0: Coming up.
2: Sandra, why did you come here alone?
1: Oh, I wanted to be by myself, Carrie. I wanted to think.
2: Well, here's something for you to think about. What happened in Stahlberg's office this afternoon gave Wilkin a new idea. He's going to make a war picture next. That'll put off Joan of Arc for at least 2 years.
1: 2 years? Okay.
2: This town can do an awful lot of forgetting in 2 years. Funny place, Hollywood. I'm going to miss it.
1: Miss it?
2: Oh, didn't you know I'm leaving? I forgot to tell you. My father runs a stock company back in Poughkeepsie. I'm going back to direct it for him. You take sugar in your coffee?
1: Carrie.
2: Listen to me, Sandra, darling. Didn't you ever think that Carrie Martin might want to do something besides direct musicals? Maybe I've got a few things to learn, too.
1: But you have everything in Hollywood. You've got to stay here.
2: I get it. You want a 2-year separation for a honeymoon. A fine way to start married life.
1: Oh, Carrie, darling.
2: I love you. Does that make any sense? I love you, and I'm going with you wherever you go.
1: No, darling. I love you.
2: Oh, Sandra.
0: Hey, here's your hamburgers.

0: And so we come to the end of Hollywood legend. In just a few seconds, Franchi Ottone and Rita Johnson will be back for a little curtain speech. But first, here's a young man who has some very special news about a very special offer. Don't mishearing him. John Conte.
1: As most of you know, ladies and gentlemen, International Silver Company not only creates solid silver of surpassing beauty, the international sterling silver we mentioned earlier in the program, but also creates the finest in silver plate, 1847 Rogers Brothers. 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
2: Ladies and gentlemen, next Sunday, Silver Theater will star Helen Hayes in the I.A.R. Wiley story, Stars and Their Courses. I regret that it will be impossible for me to be with you as director for the two broadcasts from New York in which Miss Hayes will appear. But we're fortunate in being able to bring you the well-known producer and star of the Mercury Theater, Orson Welles. And now I know you want to congratulate our star tonight, Franchi Ottone and his lovely leading lady, Rita Johnson, on their splendid performances.
3: Thank you, Conrad. 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
2: Good night.
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It's 7 o'clock on New Year's Eve in New York, the most exciting night of the year in the world's most exciting town. The offices in the RCA building are still brightly lit. The restaurants and bars are crowded. There are parties everywhere, although some of them show signs of breaking up. Everybody's having a wonderful time. Everybody except Mary Adams. Mary is 30, and she never seems to have a really good time. And she's just a little bit shy. Too shy for her own good.

0: to leave for an hour. Now you're standing there gawking. Do you want me to walk to the subway with you or not?
1: I don't... Well, yes. Yes, sure. I don't want to walk to the subway with her. All she'll do is tell me about the date she's having tonight. How handsome he is. How he dances so well, and I'm not interested. Actually, they go to a dive to have dinner. Then they go dancing with hundreds of people coughing smoke in their faces. And then they come home dead drunk and say they had a wonderful time.
2: Well, what are we waiting for?
0: Look a little funny, Mary. Is anything wrong?
2: No. Nothing's the matter.
0: For a minute, I thought you were sick or something.
2: I'm fine. Shall we go?
0: Sure.

0: Why am I walking with her? Why didn't I tell her I had some last-minute shopping to do? Now she's going to boast and boast like all of them.
1: Isn't this crazy, Sylvia? Raining in New York City on New Year's Eve?
2: Yeah, it is.
3: But I'm still going to have fun.
1: Are you going out tonight?
3: No, I'm not. I'm going to spend a quiet evening at home.
2: Oh.
3: Oh, what?
2: Nothing. I was just thinking.
0: I bet I know what she was thinking. She was thinking about me not going anyplace tonight. She's probably glad, too. I know that type. Oh, why should I bother? After all, I must stay home tonight. It isn't right to keep an invalid mother home alone, especially on New Year's Eve when there are drunks all over. Mother would be very unhappy and frightened if I didn't stay home with her.
1: Here's the subway.
3: Coming down?
1: As a matter of fact, no. I just remember I have to get something down the street.
3: Oh, well, I'll wait for you.
1: Oh, no, you don't have to. It'll take some time. You better go on ahead of me. I'll see you later in the week.
3: Okay, Barry.
1: Good night.
4: Happy New Year.
1: Happy New Year.
0: There, I'm rid of her. Thank heaven. Now I'll wait here for a few minutes till I'm sure her train is gone. Then I'll go down. Why didn't I go with her on that train? I was afraid, that's why, and jealous. Afraid she'd talk about her date and jealous because I've never had one. Oh, I must get this silly talk out of my head. I know very well the only reason I haven't had a date is because I haven't had time for any. But with Mother ill for as long as I can remember and my job and all, let the others waste their time on dates. I'll take care of my mother. Well, I suppose your train has left. I can go down now.
5: Excuse me, miss.
1: Oh, if you startled me.
0: Oh, what does a strange man want with me? He looks odd. I must get away from him. I must. I'll run down the subway steps. There are people there. He can't try anything if there are people around.
1: What do you want?
5: I'm a stranger here, miss, and I was wondering if you could direct me to Fifth Avenue.
1: 3 blocks west.
5: Is that all?
1: That's all.
5: Well, thank you.
1: You're welcome.
0: Well, I've told him what he wanted to know. Why doesn't he leave? Why is he just standing there? If he thinks he's going to make time with me.
1: Is there something else?
5: Well, miss.
1: Yes?
5: I'm a stranger here.
0: Oh, he already told me that. Why is he stalling? Why? I know. He thinks I'm a cheap pickup. That's what he thinks. Well, he's greatly mistaken. And let him make just one sassy remark, and I'll scream for a cop. I know these types prowling around for helpless women. He's probably drunk.
1: You say you're a stranger here?
5: Yes. I realize this may sound sort of queer, but since I know absolutely nobody in New York, I was thinking... Well, that is... Well, I hope you don't think I'm trying to be fresh, but... Well, it's this way. Are you busy tonight?
1: Busy tonight? Why,
0: I've got my umbrella handy. I'll call a cop. I'll scream. I'll yell. I'll hit him. Imagine saying that to me. To me. Mother will be furious when she hears this. She always tells me not to wear red. People think the wrong things. Like this prowling bum.
1: Am I busy tonight?
5: Yes.
1: Well, I'm...
0: I am busy. I am busy. I have to stay home with my mother. Well, I've got to tell him. I just can't stand here gaping. I can't say I'm not busy. He'll want me to go with him. I don't want to go with him. Do I? Maybe I do. But he may murder me for all I know. I wonder if he would... No. He looks nice. He looks harmless.

0: I've got to say something, for heaven's sake. What will I say? I'll say I have to go home to my sick mother. But I don't want to. I don't. I want to go with this man. I have all things to think. I'm behaving like I just can't go with him. Mother is home, ill.
1: As a matter of fact, I'm not busy tonight.
2: Wonderful. You think you'd mind having a bite with me and then maybe go dancing?
1: But I don't know you.
2: Oh, I can fix that. My name's Harry. Harry Wilson. I come from Cleveland, Ohio. Work in an office there. I'm 33 years old, live with my parents when I'm home, and I'm not married. Now tell me, what's your name?
1: Mary. Mary Adams.
0: Oh, I shouldn't have told him. Now he won't leave me alone. I don't care. He's a nice, friendly man. He's lonely. He's just looking for a companion. I'll go with him. I've nothing to lose. Of course I'll go with him. I deserve a good time. I'll leave Mother alone for once. For 15 years I've spent New Year's Eve at home with Mother. Oh, but Mother needs me. She's sick. So what? She's sick. She's made me sick 15 years nagging, yelling, preaching. It's because of her that I'm an old maid. Got to get these thoughts out of my head. Mother is the loveliest lady in the world. I love her deeply. She always sacrificed so much for me, and I think of leaving her alone on New Year's Eve. I can't go with gentlemen. I can't. I can't.
1: Mary Adams. Just plain Mary.
2: Mary? That's a wonderful name. Well, now that we know each other, is it okay?
1: Well,
0: I can't go. A well-brought-up lady doesn't allow herself to be picked up at night by strangers, even by nice, harmless-looking strangers.
1: Well, yes, I will go with you.
2: Well.
0: Now I've done it. I've consented. Now I have to go with him. So what? So I'll go with him, and I'll have a wonderful time. I'll enjoy myself on New Year's Eve for a change. I'll have a good time for once in my boring life. But I better call Mother. She'll worry otherwise. I'll stop at a drugstore and call her. Oh, maybe I better not. She'll yell at me and rant. She'll tell me all sorts of things. Well, she'll tell me I'll be the death of her yet. I won't call her. Oh, but I must. She'll think I was run over. She has enough worries. I don't want to add to them, but if I do phone, she'll insist I come home. I won't call her. I don't care what worries she has. She certainly gives me enough.
1: Harry, I have a funny feeling this is going to be a wonderful night.

0: I like that music. Do you?
1: Very much.
0: You know, it reminds me of years ago, way before the war. I was in college then. We used to have music like that at all our dances.
1: What were you studying at college?
0: Medicine.
1: Then you're a doctor.
0: Oh, no, I'm not. You see, things sort of interrupted my plans.
1: What things?
0: Well, war came along, and when that was over, I didn't feel like spending 6 or 7 years more in school.
1: And what do you do in Cleveland?
0: I work in the office of a department store. Not very exciting, but I manage to live. And every so often, I get a few days off, and I travel around. That's how I happen to come to New York.
1: Oh, I see.
2: Oh, he is a nice fellow. I'm awfully glad I came. Mother would like him, too. Shall I invite him to the house for dinner some night? No, I better not. After all, the only reason he took me out was because he had no one else. I'm sure he wouldn't want to see me after this. Why should he? I'm no raving beauty. He's only seen me at night under lights. I look different in daylight.
0: What were you thinking of, Mary?
1: Thinking? Uh-huh. Why, it wasn't anything. I was just wondering if you were engaged.
2: Oh. Now, why did I have to say that? What difference does it make? He says, yes, I'll be disillusioned all evening. Oh, I ought to be shot.
1: I don't mean to snoop by asking if you were engaged.
0: Oh, no, I'm not engaged. I was before the war, but things didn't pan out. She's married now to a garage mechanic in Los Angeles. Very happy, too, I hear. Are you attached to anybody in particular?
1: Me?
0: Mm-hmm.
1: Oh, no.
2: He just asked that to be polite. He knows inwardly that no man would look twice at me. He's a very kind man, but I wish he wouldn't pity me. I don't like people to pity me. I know now. He only asked me to go out with him because I looked lonely at the subway. Oh, now that's a silly thought. He asked me to go out because he wanted to. No man out of pity asks a strange girl for a date, especially on New Year's Eve.
1: Oh, no. I'm not attached to anybody.
0: Well, were you ever engaged?
1: Oh, yes. When I graduated from high school, I went with a fellow for a few months. Then I found he wasn't exactly my type.
2: I lied. I lied like Sylvia and the rest of them just to make an impression on a silly man. Mother would be furious if she knew. Mother's always furious. Well, so I did lie. I didn't hurt anybody, at least.
1: He wasn't my type at all.
0: Well, at any rate, you don't have to worry. I bet 100 fellows bother you a week.
1: Well, not exactly. You see, I have an invalid mother. She takes up most of my spare time. I don't usually have time for such things as dates.
0: Oh, that's too bad.
3: Ladies and gentlemen, in 5 minutes, the new year will be ushered in. And we're going to play Auld Lang Syne. Now, until then, we'd like all of you to come out on the dance floor so we can all celebrate the wonderful new year together.
0: Shall we dance, Mary?
1: I don't dance well, Harry.
0: Neither do I. But at least it'll be better than being the only ones at a table.
1: Okay. But I warn you.
0: It's almost midnight.
1: Yes.
0: And I always feel kind of sad on New Year's. It brings back so many memories.
1: For me, too.
2: For me, too. Memories of sitting next to a radio, hearing the crowds in Times Square yelling their heads off while Mother told me not to listen to such drivel. Memories.
1: What memories does it bring back for you, Harry?
0: Oh, all sorts. Mainly about Leela.
1: Who's Leela?
0: The girl I was engaged to. She was a sweet kid.
1: But you said things didn't pan out.
0: No, they didn't. Oh, you know, she wanted to run around when I wanted to stay home. She wanted me to go into business. I didn't. I wanted to live one place, she another. But I remember her.
1: Well, if you were engaged to her, why not?
2: Oh, remember her. Sure, he remembers her. He's probably married to her. Probably has 4 kids or something. Just stringing me along. One at a date for New Year's and makes up some silly lies about us being a stranger in New York, not knowing anybody. I bet he lives in New York. He thinks I'm a pickup. That's what he thinks. I was crazy to go with him. I'm so ashamed of what Mother will think. Well, it's still not too late. I'll go home. I'll make some excuse. I'll say, it's all been very nice, but I really have to get home.

0: Mary, would you mind?
1: Would I mind? He wants to kiss me. I mustn't let him. It's not right. Think of Mother. She wouldn't like it. No. I mustn't kiss him. I mustn't.
2: I wouldn't mind, Terry.
0: You're an awfully lovely girl, Mary. Mary, what's happening? Why are you crying?
1: Oh, I always get sentimental on New Year's Eve. There's really nothing. There's nothing wrong. Happy New Year, Harry. I do wish the band would stop playing that song.
0: Don't you like it?
1: Usually, yes. But right now, I want something light and gay. Something bouncing.
0: To fit your mood.
1: Yes.
0: Oh, you know, it's absolutely amazing.
1: What is?
0: You. Oh. An hour ago, you were nervous and jumpy. Every few seconds, you seem a million miles away.
1: And now?
0: Now, you're somehow changed. I don't know. You're suddenly bubbling. Why, even your eyes. It's glittering.
1: It's this fancy lighting to have here.
0: It's not the lighting.
1: Thank you, Harry. Thank you.
3: Oh, that's the first real compliment I've ever had. Oh, he is nice. And what if he is married or engaged? He's mine for now, and nothing else matters. What about later? I'll never see him again, and that will make me feel even worse. No, I won't think about it. I'm having fun, really, I am. I'll worry about later.
0: Hey, Mary. You're a million miles away again.
1: No, I'm not, Harry. No, I'm not. I'm right here, next to you.

0: still raining.
1: So what?
0: I hate things out of season. It should be snowing now.
1: And what would you be doing if it were snowing?
0: Walking.
1: Well, isn't that what we're doing now?
0: It's different walking in the snow. I love to hear the crunching sound of my boots plowing in. I love that cold wind that makes my nose so red. My mother thinks I'm weird when I tell her these things. She always tells me I'll get pneumonia.
1: My mother's the same. Can't see the poetry in walking in the rain.
0: What do you like about walking in the rain?
1: Me? I like to sing in the rain.
0: Sing?
1: Sure. Haven't you ever sung in the rain?
0: No.
1: Oh, then you've missed a wonderful experience. There's nothing like it. Though April showers may come your way.
0: Oh, Harry.
1: They bring the flowers that bloom in May.
0: You're tight, Harry.
1: So what? It's New Year's Eve. That's the night when people let loose.
0: Oh, no.
1: That's the night when people are supposed to do what they want, and I want to sing.
0: Oh, no, Harry, don't.
1: So when it's raining, have no regrets.
0: Oh, no.
1: Come on, Mary.
0: No.
1: Because it isn't raining rain, you know. It's raining violets. Come on, Mary,
0: oh,
1: sing. And when you see clouds upon a hill, you soon will see, sing, merry clouds of daffodil. That's the way. So keep on looking for a bluebird and listening for its song whenever April showers. You see
0: along.
1: What fun it is?
0: Yes, Harry. Harry.
1: Huh? What's up?
0: Let's cross the street quickly.
1: Why? What's happened?
0: There's someone down the street I don't want to see. Please, I have my reasons.
1: Okay, Mary, who is it?
0: That blonde girl. She's working in the office with me. Don't look now, Harry.
1: I think it's too late. She spotted her.
0: Oh, no.
1: She's coming here?
0: Then let's cross.
1: Oh, but she sees you. It'll look as if you're purposely trying to avoid her.
2: Behind you!
0: Hello, Sylvia.
2: Oh, so this is why you had to get down the street. No wonder you didn't want me to wait for you. Well, aren't you going to introduce me?
0: Of course. Harry, this is Sylvia Miller.
1: How do you do?
0: Sylvia, Mr. Harry Wilson.
2: Pleased to meet you, Mr. Wilson.
1: Thanks.
2: This mug of mine's named Brian or something. He'll say hello if he isn't too drunk. Say hello, lover boy.
3: Hello.
2: Jesus! Can you imagine?
0: Oh, Sylvia,
2: please don't. Mary, you blame me. All your big talk about spending a quiet evening at home, and then you go flying about just like all the rest of us.
0: Oh, Sylvia.
2: You know, Mr. Wilson,
1: mm-hmm.
2: Your girl Mary's always putting on airs at the office.
1: Yeah.
2: That's some queer idea about being better than everybody else.
1: Mm-hmm.
2: Even though she's only been with us 2 weeks, I figure that out. But I guess she ain't after all. Hi, Mary. Oh, what's the matter? Did I say something wrong as usual, or am I just a little bit boiled?
3: All right, Sylvie, stop gabbing. I want to get going.
2: Can you please, my water boy? We've been painting the town red all night, and he still thinks it needs an overcoat.
3: Yeah.
2: Okay. We gotta go now, Mary.
3: Yeah, we gotta go.
2: So long, Mr. Wilson.
3: I gotta go.
2: Please, sir, that's you.
3: Gotta go.
2: Bye, Mary. See you in the office. I will.
1: Goodbye. Goodbye.
0: I'm sorry, Harry. Terribly sorry.
1: For what? Your friend?
0: She's not my friend. You think I'd have a friend like her?
1: Well, don't get worked up, Mary. She was only drunk. She didn't even know what she was saying. She probably won't even remember having met you.
0: No, I suppose she won't.
4: Yes, she will. She'll have a fine time in the office telling people that Mary Adams was running around on New Year's Eve with a man who picked her up, and she'll be telling the truth, too. Everybody will laugh when she tells them. And it'll get back to Mother. And I won't be able to deny it either because it's all true. But it's still not too late. I still can break away from him. I'll tell him I have to go home. I'll tell him. It's still not too late.
0: Harry, it's getting late, Harry. I have to be getting home.
1: Oh, it's not that late.
0: But it is. My mother asked... Well, she wants me home early.
1: Well, okay, Mary.
0: I'm going home alone.
1: Alone? No, you aren't. You think I'm the type that let my date go home alone on New Year's Eve with drunkards roaming all over?
0: But I must go home alone, Harry.
1: Why?
0: I must, that's why. Look, Harry, I have to tell you something. I lied to you earlier this evening when I said I wasn't engaged. I am. But you see, my fellow and I had an argument. Oh, it wasn't really anything, just a silly quarrel. Well, I just wanted to spite him. That's why I let you pick me. That's why I went out with you tonight. But I realized it was a terrible thing to do. I'm just leading you along on a string, and you're too nice for that. And that's why it's best to say goodbye now, to forget about tonight.
1: I see.
0: Don't think too lowly of me, Harry. After all, tonight was...
5: Just for laughs.
0: Oh, no.
5: Then what was it?
0: Well, I...
5: It was for laughs. You make up with your boyfriend, you can tell him what a hilarious time you had on New Year's Eve with a jerk from Ohio.
0: Please don't say such things,
5: well,
0: Harry.
5: Well, it's true. That's what Leela did. That's what most girls do. I thought you were different.
0: Oh, Harry,
5: I thought you were sweet and kind. I thought you were the kind who'd understand a fellow like me. I thought I'd like to see you again. I wanted to see you again. No, I see I was just wasting my time. Your friend was right. You're no different from the others.
0: Harry!
5: So long, Mary. Happy New Year!
0: Harry, wait! Wait, please! Harry, come back! Come back! Harry!

off. Why can't this subway go faster? I want to go home. That couple over there, necking. Necking in public, haven't they any self-respect? Oh, why should I bother? I don't behave like them. I behaved very sensibly this evening. I did what was right. I did. Oh, why do I have to lie to myself? The reason I didn't let him take me home was because I'm stupid. He liked me. But I threw him over simply because I was afraid of what Sylvia would think and what Mother would say. It's my fear. My idiotic, ridiculous fear that made me give him up. I have only myself to blame. Only myself.

0: I'm almost home. Just down the block, then up the steps. Oh, thank heavens. What will I tell Mother? True? No. No, I mustn't. She'll yell and rant. She'll laugh, maybe. She won't even believe me. I know what. I'll tell her Sylvia's date suddenly got sick and Syl and I went to the movies. I tried to get her on the phone all evening, but the lines were tied up because of the holiday. Oh, maybe she's sleeping. Maybe she won't even hear me come in. Well, here I am. There's a light on in the Browns. I wonder why. Home.
1: Oh. Hello, Mary. Oh, Mrs. Brown. Up a bit late tonight?
2: No, you know, the new year and all. We even had a little shindig a while ago. Just broke up.
1: That's nice.
2: I rang your bell to see if you were home, but I guess you weren't.
1: No, I had an appointment. Well, I better run now. Mother's expecting
2: Mother?
1: Me.
2: Now, Mary, please. You know perfectly well...
1: Stop it!
2: Mary, you've just got to get it through your head. I mean, you've got to realize...
1: Stop it! Stop it!
2: But Mary, your mother's dead! She's been dead for over 2 years. Just got to realize it.
0: She isn't dead. You're lying. You've always lied to me. She isn't dead. She isn't. She isn't. She isn't. Mother's not dead. Mother...

New Year's Eve is a climax of many things. Something ends, and something begins on New Year's Eve. And sometimes, something both begins and ends.

That was Mother, Attraction 12 on Radio City Playhouse, written by Stanley Robert Mednick. The production was directed by Harry W. Junkin. Members of the cast included Sylvia Davis, Abby Lewis, Ann Petoniak, Ross Martin, and Eugene Francis. The music was composed and conducted by Dr. Roy Shield. 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
4: The story of Dr. Kildare, starring Lou Ayres and Lionel Barrymore. Metro-Goldwyn-Mayer brought you those famous motion pictures. Now this exciting, heartwarming series is heard on radio. In just a moment, the story of Dr. Kildare. But first, your announcer.

0: Now, the story of Dr. Kildare, starring Lou Ayres as Dr. Kildare and Lionel Barrymore as Dr. Gillespie.
1: Blair General Hospital, one of the great citadels of American medicine. A clump of gray-white buildings planted deep in the heart of New York, the nerve center of medical progress, where great minds and skilled hands wage man's everlasting battle against death and disease. Blair General Hospital, where life begins, where life ends, where life goes on. Come in. Oh, good evening, Mrs. Murphy.
2: Good evening to you, Dr. Kildare. I hate to ask it of you, and I hope you'll forgive me, but would you mind very much if I cleaned up in here now?
1: No, it's all right, Mrs. Murphy. Go right ahead. Aren't you here a little early, though? I thought you started work around midnight.
2: Well, usually I do, but I have to go to court tomorrow morning.
1: Now what have you been doing?
2: Oh, it isn't me, sir. It's my grandson, Terry.
1: Oh, well.
2: He's 14, Dr. Kildare, and I've tried so hard to raise him upright for 10 years now, ever since my son and his wife, Terry's parents, were killed in an auto wreck.
1: Well, what's happened, Mrs. Murphy? What's Terry done?
2: He stole a revolver from a sporting goods store.
1: Revolver?
2: I don't know why he did it. And now they're holding his trial in juvenile court at 10 o'clock in the morning. I'm sorry, sir.
1: Oh, there now. Things always look worse before they happen.
2: But I'm all alone and I don't know what to do.
1: Look, Mrs. Murphy, suppose I go to court with you in the morning. Would that help any?
2: Oh, Dr. Kildare, if you only would.
1: Well, then it's settled. Now, you go on home and leave the rest of this cleaning for tonight. I'll meet you in juvenile court in the morning.
2: All right, sir, and thank you.

0: Good morning, Dr. Gillespie.
1: Kildare, when are you ever going to learn to stop shouldering the responsibilities for other people's troubles?
0: So your stooges have started work already this morning, huh? What if you mean Mrs. Murphy? I haven't shouldered any responsibility. Millie offered to help. She hasn't anyone else to turn to. Somebody has to help her.
1: And somebody will. But it doesn't require getting emotionally involved in a problem that's of no concern to a doctor.
0: Well, now, this is quite interesting, coming from a man who spent most of his life doing just that.
1: Why, I confine myself entirely to the diagnosis and treatment of disease. Except in a few rare cases, of course.
0: Shall I mention two or three dozen of those rare cases?
1: That's beside the point. And anyway, this is different.
0: No.
1: If it were medical help, yeah, but this isn't.
0: Apparently not. Well, I'm still going to see whether there's anything I can do to help. There may not be, of course,
2: Pardon me, gentlemen, but Dr. Carew is here to see you.
1: No? Well, send him in, Parker.
2: Yes, Dr. Gillespie.
1: What in thunderation does he want?
3: Good morning, gentlemen.
0: Good morning, Dr. Carew.
3: Dr. Kildare, I have just been informed that you're planning to interfere in this trial of Mrs. Murphy's grandson this morning.
0: Well, I don't know about interfering, Dr. Carew, but I... Well, I am going to see if there's any way I can help the boy.
3: Well, I really must ask you not to. It's for the best interests of the hospital, you understand?
0: But why?
3: I hardly see the necessity for you wasting several valuable hours on this matter when there are, after all, competent authorities appointed to deal with such situations.
0: Now, wait a minute.
1: Carew, I am shocked and amazed at your attitude.
3: Now, Dr. Gillespie, I don't believe
1: Mrs.
3: that this...
1: Mrs. Murphy has worked here for a good many years now. She needs help, and it's up to us to give it to her.
3: If it were medical help, yes, but
1: I... medical, financial, spiritual, any kind of help. It's a matter of loyalty. Kildare is absolutely right.
0: Well, thank you, Doctor.
3: Oh. Now, I don't believe I agree with you.
1: Parker?
3: No, I simply don't agree with you, and that's all there is to it.
2: Yes, Dr. Gillespie.
1: Parker, get my hat and coat.
2: All right, Doctor.
3: Let's assume the matter is settled, then, and we won't discuss it any further.
1: Jimmy, what time is the case called?
0: 10 o'clock.
3: And now, gentlemen, I have another little business matter I'd like to discuss with you.
1: Carew, you better postpone your discussion till this afternoon.
3: What?
1: Kildare and I have to be over at juvenile court in 15 minutes.
3: Oh, dear.
4: I order the court recessed for 10 minutes. Participants and witnesses in the case will please remain in their seats. Gentlemen, if you'd care to step into my chambers there, we'll go over the case as it stands now.
0: Thanks, Judge Byron. Dr. Gillespie, after you.
1: Thank you, Jimmy. Thank you, thank you.
4: Take those chairs by the window. They're more comfortable.
0: Oh, thanks.
4: Well, I'm very interested in hearing your opinions.
1: Well, you better talk to Kildare, Byron. I'm merely a late arrival at this party.
4: Well, Doctor?
0: I may be wrong about it, Judge Byron, but I think there's more to this than just a matter of stealing for profit.
4: Oh, what do you mean, Dr. Kildare?
0: Well, according to the testimony, Terry wasn't in any need of spending money. In fact, he'd started the savings account from the earnings on his paper route.
4: That's true enough.
0: And here's something else that ties in with it. Until about a year ago, Terry seemed completely normal. Above average in his schoolwork, pleasant, cooperative, and well-liked by his classmates. But both his teachers and his grandmother say he's changed a lot during the past year. He's grown sullen and defiant, been inattentive in his classes, and made failing grades. He seemed almost stupid at times.
4: Yes, I think I see your point, Dr. Kildare. You're suggesting a psychological cause for the theft.
0: That's right. A growing feeling of insecurity and consequently a need to reaffirm self-importance. The theft of the gun was a means of displaying his bravery, you might say, to his friends.
4: Well, if you're right, this insecurity apparently started around a year ago. Do you have any ideas how it started?
0: No, but I'd like to try to find out if you could let me work with the boy.
4: I'd be grateful if you would. Of course, it would be necessary for you to assume joint custody together with his grandmother.
0: Oh, I'd be glad to.
1: Kildare!
0: I suppose it's really up to Mrs. Murphy, though.
4: Oh, I don't think there'll be any difficulty about it. Suppose we find out. Pardon me, gentlemen.
1: Well, Jimmy, so you weren't planning to shoulder any responsibility?
0: There was nothing else to do, Dr. Gillespie. You saw that boy while Judge Byron was questioning him. Scared, unsure of himself. He was like a trapped animal.
1: Oh, yeah, there was something bothering him, all right. I agree with you on that.
0: And it's up to somebody to find out what that is before it's too late.
4: Well, Dr. Kildare, Mrs. Murphy not only agrees, but she's most thankful for your interest in the boy. You haven't changed your mind.
0: I haven't even thought of changing it.
4: Good. I'll have to reconvene the court and announce disposition of the case officially. Be with you in a few minutes.
1: Well, congratulations on your 14-year-old son, Papa.
0: My dear doctor, if you're fishing for a cigar, you may as well relax.
1: You know, there's one blind spot in this psychological theory of yours, Jimmy.
0: Oh? What?
1: Well, it could be that Terry stole that revolver because he needed it for some purpose of his own. Some purpose that may require a gun.
0: Mm-hmm. I know. I thought of that. It's one of the first things we've got to find out.

0: Dr. Kildare. I finally got done filling out all those old questions. Some of them sure sounded awful crazy.
1: Those questions were invented by a scientist for the purpose of helping us measure intelligence.
0: Huh. I guess you won't find much of that in my head.
1: What makes you think so?
0: Well, didn't you hear all them teachers there in court saying what a dummy I am?
1: Well, a teacher can be wrong, though. Sometimes a fella just isn't trying or he's worried about something.
0: Oh, all the kids pick on me and say I'm a dope and everybody laughs. Then I get sore and I wouldn't have stole that gun if they hadn't always been making fun of me. I figured maybe it'd shut them up if I'd done something like that that they was all scared to do.
1: Yes, I can understand how you felt, all right, but you did take the wrong way out, you know.
0: Yeah, I knew it the minute after I'd done it. Only I didn't stop to think.
1: Terry, how did you happen to pick a gun?
0: Well, no reason, I guess. It just happened to be the first thing I saw when the owner went to the back of the store.
1: I see. How do you get along with your grandmother? Like her all right?
0: Well, sure, she's okay. Only she's always after me lately, because I don't do better in school and stuff like that. All the teachers, too, Dr. Kildare. They say I don't pay attention.
1: And do you pay attention?
0: Well, sure I do, just as much as anybody. I can't help it if I don't always know what they mean. They don't have to keep saying I'm stupid. It's not my fault if I am.
1: You're right, Terry. It isn't your fault. And I don't think you're stupid. I think there's some other reason for this, and I'm going to find out what it is. Well, we won't worry any more about it now. You go on, take care of your paper route. But come right in after school tomorrow afternoon. Will you do that?
0: I sure will.
1: Oh, and on the way out, will you ask Miss Parker to come in here when she has a moment?
0: Okay. Gee whiz, Dr. Kildare. If the rest of them had only treated me like you do, all this wouldn't even have happened.
1: Thanks, Terry. That's quite a compliment.

0: Confound it, Parker. Settle down here and try to talk sense.
1: Oh, I am talking sense, Dr. Gillespie. That boy took it as sure as I'm standing here. I'm positive it couldn't have been anyone else.
0: All right. But settle down.
1: But he stole it, I tell you, and I...
2: Who stole what, Parker?
1: That boy, Dr. Kildare, Terry Murphy. He stole a brand new scalpel off my desk when he left here this afternoon.
2: Parker, are you sure of that?
1: I'm positive of it. I was just unwrapping a new box of a dozen when he came out of your office. He wanted to know all about what they were for and how sharp they were and everything. And finally he asked me if he could have one, and I told him no.
2: Well, how do you know he took one?
1: He was still there when I came into your office, and I just now happened to count the scalpels, and one of them's gone.
0: No one else has been in here for the last hour and a half, Jimmy. I'm afraid the boy must have taken it all right.
2: Yes, I guess he did. Now, Parker, look up Mrs. Murphy's home address in the file, will you?
1: All right, Dr. Kildare, but I know just as sure as I'm standing here that that boy...
2: All right, Parker.
1: Well?
2: Will you go with me, Dr. Gillespie?
0: Yes, of course, Jimmy.
2: First a gun and now a scalpel. I don't know what this is all about, but I think we'd better get over there right away.

0: We return to the story of Dr. Kildare in just a moment. Now we continue with the story of Dr. Kildare, starring Lou Ayres as Dr. Kildare and Lionel Barrymore as Dr. Gillespie.
1: Here it is, Dr. Gillespie, number 422.
2: Yeah. Well, ring the bell, Jimmy. Confounded kid. Why couldn't he have used his head?
1: I don't know. He seems determined to cross himself up.
3: Good evening. Why, it's Dr. Kildare and Dr. Gillespie.
1: Good evening, Mrs. Murphy. May we come
3: in? Of course. Come right in, gentlemen. This is quite a surprise.
1: We wanted to see Terry for a couple of minutes, if we could. Is he here?
3: Oh, yes, he's in his room there at the end of the hall. Is anything wrong, Dr. Kildare?
1: Just a misunderstanding at the hospital. Oh. Will it be all right if we go on down to his room?
3: Well, I can call him.
2: No need of it at all, Mrs. Murphy. Suppose you and I just wait here.
4: Come in.
1: Oh, hello, Terry.
4: Why, Dr. Kildare. Gee whiz, I wasn't expecting you this evening.
1: I wanted to check up on something, Terry.
4: Yeah? What do you mean?
1: Do you happen to remember some little knives on Miss Parker's desk at the hospital this afternoon?
4: Oh, sure, them scalpels. Hey, she gave me one of them, Dr. Kildare.
1: She gave you one?
4: Yeah. Boy, it's really sharp. I was cutting some pieces of wood with it a while ago.
1: You didn't lose it, did you?
4: No, it's in my sweater pocket hanging there on the chair. Is that what you wanted to check up on?
1: Yes. You see, Miss Parker sort of, made a mistake. These scalpels aren't supposed to leave the hospital.
4: Well, gosh, I just asked her if I could have one, and she gave it to me. I didn't know.
1: No, of course not. I guess I'd better take it back, though. Anyway, these things aren't too good for whittling. We'll see if we can't find a carving set when you come over tomorrow afternoon.
4: Oh, swell. We can have some more tests and stuff like that.
1: Yes, I imagine we'll have to try a few more yet. Terry, you are sure that Miss Parker gave this to you?
4: Oh, yeah. You don't think that... Gee whiz, Dr. Kildare, I wouldn't steal nothing from you.

0: care what the boy says, Dr. Kildare. I most certainly did not give him that scalpel.
1: Well, I could hardly imagine you doing it, Parker, but anyway, that's Terry's story.
0: It's a plain downright lie, nothing else.
1: I guess it is. Odd, though, because he didn't make the least attempt to cover up the fact he'd taken it.
2: Well, Parker may have given it to him and then forgotten about it. She's just that scatterbrained.
0: Well, I like that.
2: Or she may have miscounted. A dozen is a pretty high number for such a limited mentality.
0: After all, Dr. Gillespie, I don't have to stand here and be insulted like this.
2: Parker, you have anticipated my next sentence.
0: Well, if you wanted me to leave, you could have asked me to.
2: I am asking you to. Now, get out.
0: Oh, horrible man.
1: Well, I don't know, Dr. Gillespie. It leaves me completely up in the air. Parker didn't give him the scalpel, of course, and yet he did take it. At the same time, he's quite open and frank about the whole thing. Doesn't hang together.
2: No sign of any emotional disturbance as far as you've discovered.
1: No. No, except for his resentment at everyone picking on him, as he calls it.
2: Persecution, maybe.
1: No, it's justified, all right. He isn't imagining it. Only, what caused it?
2: Well, you can find some amazing things hidden down deep in human psychology.
1: And sometimes you can't find them. Or you can't handle them when you do. Well, we keep trying. That's all we can do. All right, Terry. Only a few more left now. Here we go. Dog.
3: Cat.
1: Man.
3: Big.
1: School.
3: Hate.
1: Weapon.
3: Revolver.
1: Sister.
3: Let's see you.
1: Now, don't stop to think. The first word that comes into your head, we'll skip that one. Now, here's the last word. Hospital.
3: Doctor.
1: Good. Well, that's all for today.
3: Hey, do you think I did all right, Dr. Kildare?
1: Well, that isn't quite the idea, Terry. You see, we use a word association test to find out something about the way a person's mind works.
3: Yeah? What'd you find out about mine? Is it working okay?
1: Oh, sure. It's clicking right along on all eight. Oh, come in, Dr. Gillespie.
2: Well, Kildare, how's your patient coming along?
1: Oh, fine. He hasn't yelled once.
3: Oh, it don't hurt none just to answer questions.
2: Then we'll do some more of it tomorrow, Terry.
3: Okay. I guess I better get going on my paper off.
1: Oh, by the way, Terry, we were having a little argument that maybe you could help us settle. Do you remember exactly what was said when Miss Parker gave you the scalpel yesterday?
3: Well, let's see. I was saying how I'd sure like to have one of them, and she said, I bet you would. Then I asked her, could I maybe? And she said, well, of course you can. And then she started to come in here, and I said thanks and picked one out and took it. Is that what you mean?
1: Yes, I think that answers it all right. We'll see you tomorrow, then.
3: Okay, Dr. Kildare. So long.
1: Goodbye, Terry.
2: That's quite an imagination, Jimmy, if he made up that whole conversation. Well, we can find out. Parker!
4: Someone calling me.
2: Yes. Come in here a second, Parker. Do you remember just what was said yesterday when young Terry Murphy asked you for that scalpel?
0: I most certainly do, Dr. Gillespie. He asked me if he could have one, and I said, well, of course you can't. And then I came in here.
2: Do you remember him saying thank you or something like that?
0: Why, yes, now that you mention it. I certainly don't know what he was thanking me for.
2: Darnation, Jimmy. It was nothing but a misunderstanding. The boy thought she said, of course you can, so he thanked her and took it.
1: I think you're right, Dr. Gillespie. Only it still doesn't explain what's wrong with Terry, unless... possibly... Wait a minute.
2: Huh?
1: Now, why didn't I think of it? I'm the only stupid one around here.
2: Jimmy, what are you talking about?
1: Psychology. I'll give you 10-1. This is a straight medical case. Here, Parker, let me have that phone.
2: By thunderation. It could be. It could be all right.
1: Sally, this is Kildare. Have you seen a red-headed boy about 14 years old go out through the lobby in the last couple of minutes? Well, watch for him, will you, and send him right back up here.
3: Well, gee whiz, Dr. Kildare. I don't know. I never noticed it, I guess. Or if I did, I never thought about it.
1: Well, if it came on gradually, Terry, as it usually does, you probably wouldn't have noticed it.
3: Maybe that's how come they all laugh when I start to answer some questions in class. And then the teacher always says it's because I wasn't paying attention.
1: Mm-hmm. And as I told you, teachers can be wrong. Doctors, too, for that matter. Suppose we make sure of it now, Terry.
3: Okay, sure.
2: I brought one of the standard watches in, Kildare. Here you are.
1: Oh, thank you. Now, Terry, as you can see, this is just an ordinary pocket watch. I'm going to hold it up close to your ear, and I want you to tell me whether you can hear it running.
3: All right. Yeah, I can hear it all right.
1: Now, I'm going to move away slowly, and you stop me as soon as you can't hear it any longer.
3: Okay.
1: All right.
3: There. I can't hear it any more there, Dr. Kildare.
2: About a third the normal distance.
1: All right, Terry. Now, Terry, you can stop worrying. You're not stupid. There's nothing wrong with you that can't be cured by the end of the week. You have a partial deafness, that's all.
3: Gosh, you mean I could get myself all lost up just from not hearing so good?
1: Exactly. You couldn't hear questions correctly in school, so you gave ridiculous answers. And when everyone kept laughing at you, it made you more and more awkward, and things went from bad to worse.
3: Yeah, but maybe you can't cure it, Dr. Kildare.
2: Oh, yes, we can cure it all right, now that we know what's wrong. It's just a matter of removing a polyp or congestion from the canal. Well, we'll know better after a complete examination.
1: Mm. Can you be here at 9 in the morning, Terry? I'll give you a note to your teacher.
3: You bet I can. Gosh, and then people will stop picking on me. I got to get home and tell Grandma about this, if it's okay for me to leave.
1: Sure, Terry. See you in the morning.
3: Yeah. So long.
2: Well, Jimmy, that boy has a lot better life ahead of him than he did 2 days ago.
1: Yes, it should be a simple operation, too. Isn't it funny? Just a few strokes of a knife making the difference between a normal, intelligent kid and a dull-witted laughing stock, even a criminal.
2: Yep. Medical miracles, if you want to call them that. They've kept me fascinated by this profession for a good many years now. Purely an academic interest, of course.
1: Oh, I see. Purely academic. Nothing emotional about it.
2: Merely as a matter of scientific curiosity, Jimmy. Nothing more.
0: Excuse me, Dr. Gillespie, but the sporting goods store just sent over that catcher's mitt you ordered.
1: Well, Doctor, are you taking up baseball?
2: Well, I...
1: Scientific curiosity, I suppose.
2: Ah, Father.
1: You know, when you come right down to it, you're nothing but a sentimental old fraud.

0: now, once again, the story of Dr. Kildare, starring Lou Ayres as Dr. Kildare and Lionel Barrymore as Dr. Gillespie.
1: Well, 12 more reports to go, Jimmy. Want to finish up tonight? Or leave the rest of them for tomorrow morning?
2: Oh, let's go through with them. Get it over with.
1: All right. Let's see now. Come in.
2: Good evening, Mrs. Murphy.
3: Gentlemen, I didn't know anybody was working this late.
1: Well, we'll be through in about 20 minutes. Now, if you don't mind waiting that long.
3: Oh, no. I'll just clean up some of the other offices first. I haven't really had a chance to thank both of you for what you did for my grandson.
1: Oh, thank you, dear Mrs. Murphy. I didn't have anything to do with it.
2: How's Terry getting along now?
3: Oh, just perfect, Dr. Kildare. His grades are all good and he's just like what he used to be.
2: Fine, and that's all the thanks anybody needs. Have him drop in and see us some afternoon.
3: Oh, I will. He'd love to. Well, I'll come back later, gentlemen. Good night.
1: Good night. Well, I'm glad the boy came out of it all right, Jimmy. Bright little fellow. And likable, too.
2: Yes, quite a kid.
1: Yeah, man misses a lot by not having a family. Once, years ago, if things had worked out different, well...
2: Yes, I know, Dr. Gillespie.
1: If medical science had only been able to do then what it can now. Ah, she was as lovely as a field of jonquils in the springtime. 39 years ago. Confounded, Kildare, let's get on with these reports. Don't you think a man my age needs any sleep?
0: You have just heard the story of Dr. Kildare, starring Lou Ayres and Lionel Barrymore. 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Original music was composed and conducted by Walter Schumann. Supporting cast included Virginia Gregg, Jerry Farber, Peggy Weber, Ted Osborne, and Norman Field. Dick Joy speaking.

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1: Open a big city alone.
2: Yeah, I see what you mean. Well, we don't have to worry about him. I guess a man like that would never come back home, would he?

0: Well, evening, Mr. Wales.
1: Hello.
0: Been out all day, hmm? You look tired.
1: Yeah, I've done a lot of walking.
0: Well, you got all night to rest in. All night.
1: Now I'm checking out.
0: Checking out? I thought you were staying a week.
1: I'd forgotten how small Melville was.
0: Forgotten?
1: Well, I mean from the guidebook. I've seen all I want to see.
0: Well, you can see a lot in a day. It takes a mite longer to enjoy it.
1: I thought I'd stay for a week and rest before moving on, but I better keep moving.
0: All right, if you insist. Huh?
2: Where's Bill Foster?
0: Well, he ain't here, Julie.
2: Well, I can see that.
0: He was here, though. Waited about an hour for you.
2: Well, I was late, but... Well, he should have waited till I came. Shouldn't he?
1: Huh? Oh, yeah. Yeah, I guess he should have.
0: Now, Julie, you know he was driving the company car. He had to get it back.
2: Well, how am I going to get to the dance?
0: Well,
2: Don't bother telling me it's my own fault that I was late. Just tell me how I'm going to get to Marion Clubhouse.
0: You can go with your folks.
2: No, they've already left.
0: And there's always Lewis's cab.
2: You mean you expect me to arrive at the dance all by myself? Oh, whose car is that out in front of the hotel?
1: It's mine.
2: Oh? Well, you wouldn't happen to be going to the dance, would you?
0: Julie, you can't invite this gentleman to just...
2: You mean because we haven't been introduced? Well, why don't you introduce us, Pop?
0: Miss Julie Hayworth, Mr. Wales.
1: How do you do?
2: How do you do? Well, now that we've been introduced, wouldn't you like to come to the dance tonight and take me?
0: Julie, Mr. Wales is returning to the city tonight.
2: I'm sorry. I was only thinking of myself. Guess a little country dance wouldn't be very exciting for you compared to dances in the city.
1: Well, as a matter of fact, I practically never went to dances in the city. I'm sure your dances out here are just as much fun.
2: Well, they are. In a small town sort of way.
1: I meant what I said. If I weren't going back tonight...
2: Well, you can always go back tomorrow, can't you?
0: Julie!
2: Please excuse me, Mr. Wales. Every time you open your mouth, I sort of jump into it.
1: Well, I keep opening my mouth, don't I?
2: Ah, oh, Stephen, you dance so beautifully.
1: I dance very badly, and you know it.
2: Well, you do dance badly at that, but... I didn't know it when I was in your arms.
1: Julie.
2: Like I am now. I don't know anything except that I'd like it very much if you kissed me. Please, Stephen?
1: Oh, now, Julie, please. Julie... I'm going away tomorrow.
2: You planned on staying a week. Oh, please, Stephen, stay a week.
1: Even if I do. A week isn't a very long time. And at the end of it, I'll go. Without any question, I'll go.
2: A week's an awfully long time. I should think almost anything could happen in a week.

0: And so the curtain falls on the first act of today's radio drama, The Long Way Home, starring Richard Basehart, and brought to you by Carnation Evaporated Milk. Before we return to the second act, here is Carnation's home service director, Mary Blake, to tell you how to deal with children's lagging appetites in hot weather.
1: That's more of an issue than you might think, Art. And if we could only get the children to drink their milk as readily as they go for soft drinks in warm weather, we'd have no problem.
0: True enough, Mary. So, what do you suggest?
1: I suggest iced chocolate milk, Art. A delicious drink that I find the youngsters really like. But most important, it has all the nutritious elements of good whole milk.
0: Iced chocolate milk, eh? Say, anything special about the way it's made?
1: Only that it calls for Carnation evaporated milk, Art. One large can.
0: Well, that's special. Double rich Carnation costs far less than bottled milk, yet it's richer in vital milk solids than your state standard for bottled milk, even when you mix it with an equal amount of water.
1: And that's just what you do, Art. To make iced chocolate milk, you add an equal amount of cold water, plus a quarter cup of sweetened chocolate syrup. Stir or shake in a covered container, chill, and serve.
0: Now, let me go over that again, Mary. You say, combine a tall can of undiluted Carnation with an equal amount of cold water. Add a quarter cup of sweetened chocolate syrup. Stir or shake, chill, and serve. Right?
1: That's iced chocolate milk, Art, made the Carnation way. A very tasty and refreshing drink for the children. Smooth and rich, thanks to Carnation, and just full of nutrition. I suggest serving it for lunches as well as between meals. And generously, too, because Carnation iced chocolate milk costs very little to serve. Just pennies a glass.
0: Good idea, Mary, and thanks a lot. Friends, try Mary Blake's very fine suggestion for a nourishing, refreshing, and economical drink for the children when hot weather takes the edge off appetites. Iced chocolate milk, made with double-rich Carnation, the milk that whips. We return now to the second act of The Long Way Home, starring Richard Basehart

0: Stephen Wales was a visitor to Melville. A visitor. And yet he seemed to know more about the little town than any casual visitor could possibly know. He'd just changed his plan to stay a week when he met Julie Haywood, found himself taking her to a dance, and changed his plan again. The next evening at the amusement park...
1: The sun's gone down. Grass is getting wet. Are you trying to inveigle me into an advanced case of rheumatism?
2: Here, I'll help you to your gouty feet, Grandpa.
1: Well, thanks, granddaughter.
2: Oh, you got grass all over the back of your jacket. Here, take it off.
1: Okay.
2: Give me, and I'll clean it for you. Oh, now then.
1: Hey, don't turn it upside down. You'll dump all my worldly goods on...
2: I hope you have plenty of worldly goods. Here, I'll help you gather them together. Keyring, 37 cents and very small change, and...
1: Julie.
2: Steamship ticket. Steve, you're going to Europe.
1: Yes.
2: Oh, but that's so far away. Steve, are you coming back?
1: No.
2: But I love you, Steve.
1: You like me, Julie. Probably you'll find me exciting because I'm different from the people you've known all your life. I'm older than you are. That's all it amounts to.
2: Who are you trying to convince, Steve? Me or yourself?
1: You better let me have the ticket.
2: And this. It's a passport, isn't it?
1: Yes.
2: Oh, but it doesn't say Stephen Wales. It says Stephen Crider.
1: That's my real name.
2: Then why have you called yourself Wales?
1: Mm-hmm. Business reasons.
2: Crider. I've heard that name. Didn't there used to be Criders living here in Melville a long time ago?
1: Yes, my mother and father. Myself until I was 14.
2: Oh.
1: It's getting dark, Julie. Cold. We better go.

0: Hello, Pop.
1: Well, evening, Mr. Wells. You've been out late.
0: Yeah, I had a lot of walking to do, thinking.
1: Kind of a pity you took so long.
0: What do you mean?
1: Somebody's been waiting for you for hours.
0: Who?
2: Hello, Steve.
0: Julie, what are you doing?
2: I stayed out terribly late. When we're married, you'll do nothing of the kind.
0: Julie.
2: Uh-oh. They just proposed to you.
0: You've got to go home.
2: Darling, at this hour of the night, I wouldn't dare go home. Unless I was engaged to be married. Oh, Steve, I always thought it would happen on the crest of a hill with a moon in the sky. The man would be kneeling at my feet. But, oh, Steve, if you have to go to Europe, take me with you.
0: There'd be no life for you there.
2: Well, then stay here with me. There's a life for you here.
0: I ran away from it 20 years ago.
2: But you've come home again.
0: But I'm not what I was then.
2: Oh, you were only a frightened little boy then, Steve. Now you're a man, strong and clever, and I love you, and there's nothing you can't do.
0: I can't erase 20 years from my life.
2: Nobody can stop you, Steve, if you really want to stay. And...
0: I want to, Julie. God knows I want to.
2: Then you must, because... Oh, Steve, I love you so.

0: Good morning.
1: Juice, eggs, bacon, and coffee, huh?
0: Say, congratulations. Julie's a wonderful girl.
1: Thanks. A Melville grapevine at work?
0: It's the Melville Press Courier.
1: A what?
0: Morning paper. I got it here. There's the announcement.
1: Local boy, Stephen Kreider, returns home. Engaged to... formerly of New York... an A.P. byline. I've got to get out. Get out.
0: Mister, ain't you waiting for your breakfast? I guess he ain't.

0: Come in. I'll be through in a minute. Then you can take the bags and...
1: Steve.
0: What? I thought you were the boy for my bags.
1: Steve, what are you doing?
0: I'm packing.
1: Well, but why?
0: Because I'm getting out. Fast. The newspaper here got hold of my real name. It'll make a New York paper.
1: Well, I did that, Steve. I told Editor Wiley.
0: Thanks a lot.
1: Steve, what are you doing?
0: I told you. I'm getting out. I can still make that boat to Europe
1: before you have to marry me?
0: Julie, it's no good anymore. It never really was.
1: I'm sorry. I was so stupid.
0: Julie, I love you, but I've got to go away. Julie.
1: I'm sorry, Steve. But I'm not a heroine in a novel or something. I can't understand what's happening. All I know is if a man loves a woman, he wants to stay with her. If he doesn't want to stay with her, well, then...
0: I'll send for you later.
1: Will you, Steve?
0: No. You belong here, in Melville.
1: And you don't. Well, I guess you had a lot of fun laughing at me.
0: I never laughed at you, Julie.
1: I suppose you have a very good reason for leaving. I suppose love isn't as important as I thought it was. Oh, I suppose I'll get over it. Get over being laughed at.
0: They won't laugh at you. No one will.
1: Of course they will, darling. A girl left at the altar is very funny. Very funny.
0: Julie, look at me. I'm not going.
1: Because you're sorry for me?
0: No, because I love you. Because I've come the long way home. Because you said once that anything could happen in a week. You're right. A man can live a whole lifetime in a week. You love and be happy and grow old even in a few hours.

0: Your hotel, sir. Well, you know, Melville's population's growing. Look, there's a guest rocking like mad on the hotel porch.
1: A guest? I don't think he's really a guest, Julie.
0: Oh, do you know him?
1: He hasn't seen me.
0: What, Steve?
1: Huh? Nothing.
0: Oh, Steve, that dinner's going to get cold if you sit around mumbling. Mom and Pop are likely to start wondering just what kind of a man I'm marrying.
1: What kind of a man are you marrying, Julie?
0: My kind.
1: Your kind doesn't let people down, do they? They don't run away and hide for a few extra years of emptiness and loneliness.
0: Steve, what's the matter?
1: I always get philosophical this hour. It's a bad habit. Julie, it's been good, hasn't it?
0: Very good.
1: Neither of us knows what's going to happen tomorrow or years from now. We don't care, do we? Whatever happens, years from now or tomorrow.
0: Darling, you sound so solemn.
1: It's just a twinge of rheumatism from the night air. A kiss, beautiful?
0: Right out here on Main Street?
1: Well, can you think of a better place?
0: Nope.
1: Now, will you get on home? Julie?
0: Yes?
1: Julie, tell your mother not to wait dinner too long for me. I might be held up for a little while.
0: All right. But only for a little while, Steve?
1: Only for a little while. Goodbye, darling.
2: Hi, Kreider.
1: Hello, Mickey.
2: Boys in the mob were saying that Kreider, he wouldn't be stupid enough to let his name and address get in the papers without a reason.
1: They were wrong, weren't they?
2: Yeah. See, you was new with us. We didn't even send you out on a job yet. What'd you run out for?
1: Because just thinking about it made me feel dirty, that's why. I don't like to feel dirty.
2: And you stayed right here in this little hick town knowing you was a clay pigeon? Why?
1: It's none of your business.
2: Have anything to do with that pretty girl that just let you out of a car?
1: Look, why don't you do what you came up here for?
2: You really figure to marry her, huh?
1: Yeah. I did.
2: We had a hunch that story in the paper was a phony, a cover-up for something you was going to pull. Say, you really are a sap, aren't you?
1: Why?
2: Falling for that girl, settling down this dead little burg. Well, I guess I made the trip for nothing.
1: Hmm? What do you mean by that?
2: Figured I'd take you back with me. You'd have gone far with us, Kreider, but if this is what you want...
1: It is.
2: Well, as far as we're concerned, up here you can't be a help or a menace, sir. So long, sap. Give my regards to the bride.
1: Yeah, that's just what I'm going to do. Right now.

0: And so the curtain comes down on the final act of The Long Way Home, this week's Stars Over Hollywood show, as presented by Carnation Evaporated Milk and starring Richard Basehart. In just a moment, we'll have news about next week's show. Meantime, how about a curtain call, Richard Basehart?
1: Sure thing, Art. Especially since it gives me a chance to say how much fun it's been appearing on Stars Over Hollywood. I really enjoyed it.
0: No more than we have, Dick. You gave us a swell performance, and we're grateful to you. By the way, how's that 8-month-old boy of yours coming along?
1: Jack? He's fine. He's getting to be a real rugged fellow.
0: Like his dad, eh? Well, you know, that's why we make such a big thing of telling folks with new babies about Carnation Evaporated Milk. Carnation gets them off to such a fine start. Those important milk minerals plus vitamin D really do a job of building rugged bodies and developing sound teeth. Parents always appreciate the safety of Carnation, too. Carnation is not only pasteurized, you know, it's also sterilized after the can is sealed. And say, babies' delicate systems appreciate Carnation, too. It's so easy to digest. All in all, it's not surprising that 8 out of 10 mothers who use Carnation say their doctor recommended it. Carnation, remember, is the milk every doctor knows. And now, Dick, for giving us such fine entertainment today, here's something we want you to have to take home to your lovely wife. This bouquet of red and white carnations, just like those pictured on every can of Carnation Evaporated Milk.
1: Well, thanks a lot, Art. It's very kind. Incidentally, I hear you've got a great show planned for next week.
0: Our star on next Saturday's Stars Over Hollywood show will be Ruth Warwick.
1: Oh, that's wonderful. What kind of a play is she doing?
0: Well, it's a story of a mother who tells her young son about Goldilocks and the Three Bears, only in a very modern version. It's called Bedtime Story.
1: It's an intriguing idea. I'll be sure to listen. Goodbye, everybody.
0: Goodbye, Dick. The story on today's Stars Over Hollywood was written by Louis Vittes. Supporting Richard Basehart were Virginia Eiler, Jack Crucian, Ruth Parrott, and Fred Howard. Music was composed and conducted by Rex Corey. And the program was directed and transcribed by Don Clark. Ladies, when you shop for groceries today, be sure to have Carnation, the world's favorite brand of evaporated milk, on your shopping list. 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
2: Carnation for cooking.
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Tune in every Saturday and hear the world's greatest motion picture stars in person on Stars Over Hollywood. Next Saturday, we are proud to present Ruth Warwick in Bedtime Story. Stay tuned now for Grand Central Station, which follows immediately over most of these stations. Richard Basehart appeared through the courtesy of 20th Century Fox, producers of the Technicolor production Lydia Bailey, starring Dale Robertson and Anne Francis. 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

0: 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Now, Double Indemnity, starring Alan Ladd with Loreen Tuttle and featuring another dramatic musical score conducted by Lionel Newman.
1: Double Indemnity Clause. In the event of the accidental death of the insured, the beneficiary herein named in this policy shall receive twice the face value of the policy. Accidental death shall be construed as death not from natural causes and causes beyond the control of the insured, and includes death while traveling in common carriers such as motor buses, streetcars, ships, aircraft, and trains. The term trains being construed to include street railway, state or interstate.
2: Son, here, sitting in the observation car of the train just pulling off for Palo Alto, California. Victor Dietrichson is dead, and I'm here in his place. Blue suit, just like his. Only plastic cast on my left legs, crutches, and everything. I'm here instead of Dietrichson, posing as Dietrichson. In 3 minutes, I'm going to jump from the rear platform of this train. You'll find a place where Phyllis will meet you with a car. I hope.
3: Guess everybody's turned in already, mister.
2: Huh?
3: Nobody here in this observation car but you and me, seems like.
2: Oh, yeah. Wish this guy would beat it. It could cost Phyllis and me $100,000. It could cost Phyllis and me our lives.
3: By the way, Jackson's my name, Will Jackson.
2: My name's, Dietrichson.
3: I'm heading for Medford, Oregon. Where are you going?
2: Palo Alto.
3: Nice place, Palo Alto. I like it.
2: Funny how I happen to be here. Me, Walter Neff, crack insurance salesman. Amateur murder. No, it isn't funny. It had to be this way. I had to meet Phyllis and fall in love with her. A rat like Dietrichson didn't deserve a wife like Phyllis. Beautiful and, well, just swell, that's all.
4: Walter, darling, you don't know what life has been with me. I can't stand it anymore.
2: Well, I fixed that a half hour ago. I hid in the back of Dietrichson's car, and when Phyllis was driving into the station, I just simply up and broke his neck. When I think back, it all started when I called on Dietrichson about his automobile policy renewals. I met Phyllis, and before we could help it, we were in love. This picture of Dietrichson, her husband, the heel of the first water.
4: Walter, you don't know how dreadful life has been with Victor these 6 years. You don't know.
2: Why'd you ever marry him, Phyllis?
4: I don't know. I was his first wife's nurse. When she died, he was terribly broken up. He needed someone. I was sorry for him. And I married.
2: Oh, fine.
4: That 18-year-old daughter of his, Loa, hasn't made things easier for me. She and her worthless boyfriend getting on Victor's nerves. And Victor taking it out on me, Dan.
2: Lola's boyfriend? Is that Nina Zucchetti we see?
4: Yes.
2: Oh, nice-looking fellow, I thought.
4: Victor despises him and takes it out on me. Oh, sometimes when Victor drives into the garage, drunk, of course, and falls asleep over the wheel, I want to close the garage door with the motor still running.
2: That's no good for us.
4: I don't care. I don't care. I can't stand it anymore.
2: Oh, I know, baby. But if your husband had an accident policy of the kind you've been talking about with our company, Keyes would get after you. Keyes is our claims investigator. Grandest guy you ever want to meet. A death on insurance rackets. Try to pull a monoxide job on Keyes and sister, you're dead. 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And baby, I don't want you to hang.
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2: He'll think he's just authorizing the renewals on his automobile policies. Just leave it to me, baby. Leave it all to me because I'm the guy who knows. Now Victor Dietrichson is dead, and I'm taking his train trip for him.
5: Huh. I'll be parked near the dump across from the tracks. His body will be in the back seat. I'll dim my headlights twice so you can find me after you've jumped.
2: Yeah, sure.
5: I'll pick you up, and we'll put him on the tracks. Victor.
2: Yeah, sure.
3: Boat, Mr. Dietrichson?
2: No thanks. I've got to get rid of this dangerous pest. It's getting time for me to get off, and I can't have him around when I jump. Oh, you see, Mr. Jackson, I smoke cigars. I've got them right here in my, No. Where the dickens are they?
3: I bet you best left them back in your compartment.
2: You know, that's just exactly what I do.
3: Wait, you've got that cast on. I'll go get them for you.
2: I'd be much obliged. It's car 9, section 11.
3: Glad to help you out. A pleasure, I'm sure. Be back in 5 minutes.
2: Now, this is it. Now to get on the observation platform, crutches, plastic cast and all. Now. Now, this is it. Now, this is it. Now, this is it. This is the place. Yeah. Okay, Brother Knapp, hit the cinders. Go!

0: Walter, dear. I'm glad it's all over.
1: Nervous, baby? Want me to drive?
0: I'm all right now. Just what's going to happen tomorrow?
1: They'll find your husband on the tracks tonight. It'll be in the papers. The police will bring you the tragic news. You bear up like a brave little woman and make nice with the reporters, if any.
0: What about you down at your insurance office? Mr. Keyes, the claim investigator, you say is so terribly shrewd.
1: Insurance company and Keyes are my problem, baby. I told you. Keyes is really a very sweet guy. He loves me. And I like him. So, let me handle that, then, huh?
0: All right. All right, darling.

0: Morning, Walter.
1: Oh, good morning, Keith.
0: Walter, my boy, you know something?
1: If I knew anything, I wouldn't have sold Victor Dietrichson that accident policy, Keith.
0: Boss thinks it wasn't an accident.
1: No? What was it, then?
0: Boss says it was suicide.
1: Suicide. Well, what makes him think that?
0: Well, Dietrichson takes out an insurance policy with double indemnity for accidental death. No one knows he did it. Not even his wife.
1: Oh, I see.
0: He takes this trip in spite of a broken leg. Gets this man we've identified as Will Jackson of Medford, Oregon, to leave the observation car, and boom. Next thing we know, he's on the tracks behind the train, and we're behind the eight ball. $100,000.
1: And you think that points to suicide?
0: Walter, I've been in this business for 26 years. Of all the cases of homicide on record, suicide, there's not one single case of suicide by leap from the rear of a moving train. It's the front end of the train that's the business end, Walter.
1: Then you think it was an accident?
0: At the point where Dietrichson's body was found, that train was making a very punk 15 miles per hour.
1: Oh, what do you mean?
0: I mean this case hath an odor. Smells bad.
1: What's wrong with the case, Keith?
0: But Dietrichson had accident insurance. He broke his leg before he took this last trip. Why didn't he put in a claim? Why?
1: Why? I don't know.
0: Maybe he didn't know he was insured, huh? Huh?
1: What do you mean?
0: Murder. Nice slice of homicide.
1: Murder?
0: And you know who I suspect?
1: Who?
0: The lovely widow.
1: Mrs. Dietrichson? Oh, you're crazy. She wasn't even on the train.
0: I know. But I always suspect the beneficiary of a big insurance policy. It's the devil in me.
1: Keith, I think you're nuts.
0: Walter. It's murder. I don't know how it was done yet, but they done him in.
1: They?
0: She must have had an accomplice. It'd take a man, a strong man, strong as you are, to have broken Dietrichson's neck.
1: You're still crazy. You don't have a thing on it.
0: Only 26 years' experience and the percentages.
1: And one of your wild hunches.
0: And one of my wild hunches. But maybe I can tame it, huh?
1: I don't get it.
0: Lots of things are hard to get these days.
1: What?
0: Got a match, Walter.
2: But, Walter, this Keyes doesn't know anything. He's only guessing.
1: It doesn't matter. After tonight, I mustn't be seen here in your house or with you anywhere. I can't even talk to you over the telephone.
2: For how long, Walter?
1: Until all this blows over. I tell you, you don't know this, Keyes. He'll watch every minute of the day, and if you make one slip, he'll get you. He'll get both of us.
2: How ironic, Walter. We did what we did so we could be together. Instead of that, it's pulling us apart. And you don't seem to care if we see each other or not.
1: Oh, listen, baby. Listen, I love you.
2: How do you think I feel about you?
1: I'm trying to tell you, if we see each other, we're finished. We're dead. When this is all over, I'm yours and you're mine. Until death do us part.
2: Until death do us part.

In just a few moments, Frigidaire will present the second act of Double Indemnity, starring Alan Ladd with Loreen Tuttle. Frigidaire, the name you know means the best in refrigeration, has established a remarkable record for dependability where it counts the most, in the kitchens of America. And this record for pleasing and satisfying people was built on skill. Skill in knowing what people wanted, skill in knowing how to build it for them. There's no better example of this than the Meter Miser, the simplest refrigerating mechanism ever built. Frigidaire engineers know it's the mechanism in a refrigerator that really counts. It's the mechanism that makes the cold, keeps food safe. It's the mechanism that can either cause trouble and expense or give long, carefree service and save money. So Frigidaire engineers made the Meter Miser so simple that the compressor has only two parts that move. They built it so well that it's sealed for life in a shell of steel. Sealed against moisture and dirt. Sealed in a bath of oil. And the result of all this is that the Meter Miser is so economical that it uses no more current than an ordinary light bulb. The Meter Miser, the heart of your modern Frigidaire refrigerator, is known today as one of the most dependable mechanical devices ever conceived. A real tribute to the skill of Frigidaire engineering. Remember this when you choose a new refrigerator. Remember the careful planning and skillful designing that make Frigidaire the favorite today. And remember, you're twice as sure with two great names. 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

0: Hollywood Star Time continues now with a radio production of Double Indemnity, which stars Alan Ladd with Loreen Tuttle. Alan Ladd appears today through the courtesy of Paramount Pictures and currently may be seen in OSS. Now, Act Two, Double Indemnity.
1: Keyes wasn't fooled. Keyes, my best friend, knew that Victor Dixon had been murdered. He smelled that insurance fraud a mile away. And he was the guy who could find the killers. I didn't dare try to see Phyllis or to call her. Keyes would be watching them. And one morning, Lola, Victor Dietrichson's pretty young daughter, came into my office.
2: Mr. Mayor, please believe me. I'm not crazy and I'm not hysterical. But I have the awfulest feeling that there's something wrong about Father's accident.
1: Wrong? Oh, what could be wrong?
2: It's the same feeling I had when Mother died. It was winter. Mother had pneumonia. One night I got up and went to her room. She was delirious and burning with fever. And all of the windows were open and all the blankets were on the floor. I closed the windows and picked up the covers. Just then I heard the door close behind me. The nurse stood there. I'll never forget the look in her eyes. 2 days later, my mother was dead.
1: And, who was that nurse?
2: Phyllis. Phyllis!
1: Shh. You tell your father.
2: Oh, I was just a kid. He'd never believe me. After a while, I began not to believe it myself. Until now. Now that something's happened to Father, too.
1: Lola, get this. Your father fell off a train.
2: Yes. And 2 days before he fell off the train, Phyllis was in her room, trying on a black hat and veil, seeing how she was going to look in it.
1: Lola, are you out of your mind?
2: She did it for the money. Only you're not going to pay her, are you? You're not going to let her get away with it. I won't let you. I'll tell everything I know, and I'll tell everyone. You'll see. You'll see. I'll tell everyone.
1: Lola. Control yourself.
2: I'm sorry, Walter. Mr. Ness.
1: Who else have you told all this?
2: No one.
1: Not even Phyllis?
2: No.
1: Your boyfriend, Nino Zucchetti?
2: I said no. Anyhow, I don't see him anymore.
1: Why not?
2: We had a fight.
1: Lola, I'm going to drive you home now.
2: Oh, I don't live at home anymore. Couldn't face Phyllis every day now. I've got a little room.
1: And so you go home and face four walls every evening.
2: It's all right.
1: Look, Lola, I'm taking you out to dinner tonight, and you're going to forget these morbid, silly thoughts you've been having.
2: Oh?
1: Would you like that?
2: Gee, would I? Oh, Walter. I mean, Mr. Neff.
1: We had dinner that night, and the next, and the next. Lola was a pretty sweet little kid, and I wanted to cheer her up. Sunday, we went to the beach. She began to loosen up and laugh a little. I had to make sure she wouldn't spill that stuff about Phyllis to anyone else. True or not, it was dynamite. Monday morning, Keyes wanted to see me. I smelled trouble, and I wasn't wrong.
3: Walter, about this Dietrichson business. I was right.
1: Yeah?
3: It's murder.
1: What makes you so sure about it?
3: Papa has it all figured out.
1: Go ahead, I'm listening.
3: Dietrichson wasn't on that train at all.
1: No?
3: Because look, Walter, you can't be sure of killing a man by throwing him off a train traveling a measly 15 miles per hour. You've got to kill him first and then put him on the tracks. Want to know how they did it?
1: Yeah, I'd like to hear. Go ahead.
3: They broke the guy's neck. Okay. Then someone took his crutches and masqueraded as Dietrichson on the train and jumped off at the right place. Then they put the extinct Mr. Dietrichson on the tracks. An impersonation, see? Pretty fancy, huh?
1: A little bit too fancy.
3: Yeah. Wait a minute. Jackson.
1: Jackson.
3: Yeah, the guy who last saw Dietrichson alive with the train. Somewhere around the office. Jackson. Hey.
4: Yes, sir. Yes, sirree. On deck. What can I do for you?
3: Jackson, did you study those photographs of Dietrichson I gave you?
4: Yes, sir, I did. And when I say yes, sir, I mean yes, sir, because back in Medford, Oregon, where
3: Mr. Jackson, was the man in those photographs the man on the train that night?
4: No, sir. Emphatically, no, sir. And when I say no, sir, I mean...
3: Are you prepared to swear to that?
4: My oath on it, my solemn, sacred oath as a citizen of Medford.
3: There you are, Walter. There's your proof. Mr. Jackson, this is Mr. Neff, one of our salesmen.
4: Pleased to meet you, Mr. Neff. You ever been up to Oregon, Mr. Neff?
1: No, I never have.
4: Just asking is all.
3: Well, Mr. Jackson, if the case comes into court, I hope you won't mind coming down here again from Oregon.
4: I'm at your disposal, Mr. Keyes. Expenses paid, of course.
3: Of course.
4: Neff, huh?
1: That's right, Mr. Jackson.
4: Hmm. Neff. Well, and gentlemen, you won't need me until further notice, that right?
3: That's right. And thank you, Mr. Jackson.
4: Glad to be of any help, gentlemen. That's Medford, Oregon, all over. Well, goodbye, gentlemen. Goodbye.
3: Well, Walter, there you have it. And that Dietrichson dame was in on it, too. She and somebody else.
1: You wouldn't have any idea who that somebody else is.
3: Not yet. But he'll show. He'll show sooner or later.
1: You really think so?
3: I know so. Got a match, sir.
2: The newsboy delivered your message to me, Walter. What's the matter? What's up? Why did you ask me to meet you in this 10th-rate restaurant?
1: I had to talk to you, baby. Phyllis, you're not going to sue for that insurance, are you?
2: But if Keyes rejects my claim, I've got to sue.
1: No, he knows too much already. More things will come out at a trial. Like about you and the first Mrs. Dietrichson, the way she died.
2: Who told you about that?
1: About that black hat and veil 2 days before your husband was killed.
2: Lola's been talking. Lola's been telling you her cockeyed story.
1: Oh, leave Lola out of this.
2: You've been seeing
1: her. Sure, I've been seeing her.
2: She's only a kid. She's only 18 years old.
1: I've been seeing her so she wouldn't spill all she knows to the wrong people. Phyllis, we're not going to sue. We're pulling out.
2: Why? Because Lola makes you feel like a heel?
1: We've got to pull out. It's our next if we don't.
2: No, Walter, no. We went into this together and we're coming out together. No one's pulling out. No one.
1: Oh, but baby.
2: And don't you go seeing Lola again, ever. You understand? Not ever.
1: You know something, Lola?
2: What, Walter?
1: You know, Lola, I'm not supposed to be out driving with you.
2: Why not?
1: But I want to be with you. Crazy, maybe, but with you, I can relax and be human again for a little while.
2: Why aren't you supposed to be with me?
1: Phyllis doesn't approve of it.
2: She doesn't approve of it. When she and Nino have been together so many times lately.
1: Phyllis, Nino Zucchetti.
2: Why do you think I had that fight with Nino? Walter, they killed Father. They're in love, Walter. And they killed Father for the insurance money.
1: Lola, you're sure of that?
2: Anyhow, I know they're in love. She sees them every single night. Every single night.
1: Nino DeZucchetti and Phyllis. I couldn't believe it. Well, there was one sure way of checking on Lola's story. He's at the office, never made any mistakes. He'd been watching the place every night. Suppose I got into his office and played off his dictograph records. Strictly confidential.
5: Confidential. After careful observation, I place no connection between Phyllis Dietrichson and our salesman, Walter Neff.
1: So Keyes did suspect me at one time.
5: I'm able to report that such a connection has been observed between Mrs. Dietrichson and another man. This man has visited Mrs. Dietrichson nightly between July 9th and 13th. His name is Nino Zucchetti, a former medical student.
1: Zucchetti. Lola was right. Phyllis and Nino Zucchetti. I get it now. I get it.
2: I thought you weren't going to come out here anymore, Walter. I thought you said it wasn't safe.
1: Stop boxing around, Phyllis. It's been you and that Nino Zucchetti all the time, hasn't it?
2: That isn't true.
1: I began to follow your line of thinking, Phyllis. You got me to take care of your husband, then you get Zucchetti to take care of me. Maybe of Lola, too, because she knows so much. You'd tell him Lola was in love with me or something.
2: You're crazy, Walter.
1: That's the way you operate, baby. Well, not anymore. The system's broken. The game's finished.
2: Oh, is it, Walter? Let's see if it is. Now, Walter.
1: Oh, she even has a gun, hasn't she? Well, baby.
2: I told you before, no one was pulling out of this, didn't I? Well...
1: Oh, not bad, baby. Mighty good shot.
2: Oh, Walter, I'm sorry.
1: No, never mind. Keyes is probably watching across the street. He'll be in to investigate that shot. You'd better give me that gun, baby.
2: Here, darling. Now hold me. Hold me close.
1: Don't tell me you've really been in love with me all this time.
2: I said don't talk, darling. Just hold me close. Just hold me. Close.
1: Baby. I said I didn't want you to hang. So, goodbye, baby. This way.
2: Walter. Don't let me go.
1: I won't let you fall, baby.
2: Hold me.
1: I'll put you down.

0: Wait. I was expecting a kiss.
1: Yeah, what?
0: Phyllis is... She's... Skip it.
1: I expected to find Zichetti here. Not you.
0: Yeah. Better take me. You know why you couldn't figure this one, Keith?
1: Yeah, better sit down, Walter.
0: Yeah, thanks.
1: Yeah, that's better.
0: You couldn't figure this one because the guy you were looking for was... He was too close. Yeah. Right across the desk from you.
1: He was closer than that, Walter.
0: Thanks, Keith. I love you, too, you crazy.
1: Got a match, Walter? Walter.

0: Thank you, Alan Ladd, for your excellent performance. We'll be hearing from you again in just a moment. May we also express our appreciation to Lorene Tuttle, who played Phyllis Dietrichson, and to the other members of the cast, Edmund McDonald, Sharon Douglas, Al Hill Jr., and David Ellis. This radio production came to you direct from Hollywood and was written by Milton Geiger with music by Lionel Newman. The entire production was under the direction of Robert L. Redd. Double Indemnity was presented by Frigidaire through the cooperation of Paramount Pictures, whose current release, To Each His Own, stars Olivia de Havilland with John Lund. 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Here again is Alan Ladd. Say, Alan, we were afraid that you weren't going to make it in time for the broadcast today. What happened?
1: Well, Wendell, I've got a new horse ranch out in San Fernando Valley, and went out there early this morning and got to working on the new stable.
0: Time slid by faster than you figured, eh?
1: You said it. I'll tell you this, Wendell, I may have nearly missed my own broadcast today, but next week I'm certainly going to be on hand to tune in Hollywood Star Time when Robert Young does It Happened Tomorrow.
0: Good enough, Alan, and thanks for being with us today. This is Wendell Niles speaking for Frigidaire, made only by General Motors.

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14: Thank you. You know, a fellow once said that wise men can profit more from fools than fools can from wise men. You see, the reason is that wise men avoid the faults of fools, but fools don't bother to imitate the good examples of wise men.
15: Rogers of the Gazette, offering you again tonight transcribed another heartwarming story of a country newspaper and its friendly editor, and starring Will Rogers, Jr.

0: During the long summer days, the town of Elyria seems to half sleep in the locust-filled heat. Oh, perhaps the soda fountain at the drugstore is a little busier than usual, and of course Jetter's Pond is filled with laughing, splashing youngsters, but for the most of the town, it's summer and a lazy time. But later, when shadows begin to stretch out across the wide streets, Elyria stirs in the soft coolness of twilight. Pitchers of lemonade appear on wide verandas, and groups of shirt-sleeved gossipers gather at street corners. Elyria is coming to life. Tonight, there's a special reason. It's a dance at the country club, and most of the town will be there. As editor of the Gazette, Will Rogers is taking Maggie Button, his assistant. But right at this minute, Will's dressing, and he has a particularly annoying problem.
1: Where in the heck did I put that thing? Jill? Jill?
2: I heard it, Daddy.
1: That must be Maggie. Will you let her in?
2: All right, Daddy.
1: Thanks, honey. Well, let's see. It's got to be here somewhere.
2: Hello, Miss Button. Hello, Jill, honey. Come on in. Daddy will be ready in a minute, I think. He's been having awful trouble.
3: Oh.
1: Hi, Maggie.
3: Hi.
2: I can smell good, Miss Button.
3: Well, thank you, Jill. That's a very nice compliment.
1: Sit down, Maggie.
3: Don't keep your date waiting, Will. We don't want to be late.
1: Doing my best, Maggie. Been kind of nip and tuck all the way.
2: See what I mean?
3: Yeah, I think so.
1: I tell you, Maggie, it's again natural law to ask any man to climb into one of these things. All I need is a trap door, and then I can be strangled for sure tonight.
2: You better do something, Miss Button. His tie.
3: Well, there's nothing so hard about a bow tie.
1: Nothing except the tying part.
3: Oh, here, let me try. Hold your head back.
2: Miss Button?
3: Mm-hmm. Yes, honey?
2: I thought he was supposed to come by and pick you up.
3: Well, honey, I might have sat home all evening waiting for him, so I didn't take any chances and I came by here instead. There now. Put on your coat.
1: Hey, well, that's all tied. Sure. Thanks, Maggie. Thanks a lot.
3: Come on now.
1: Oh, in the rush of getting my tie tied, I didn't have a chance to stand off and look at you.
3: Well, there's always time for that. You like it?
1: You'll be the prettiest girl there, Maggie. Am I right, honey?
2: Oh, Daddy, sometimes I...
1: What, baby?
2: Why, she's the prettiest girl anywhere. Didn't you know that?

0: Will, leave your collar alone.
1: Maggie, my poor old neck's had about all it can take.
0: It isn't often we have a formal get-together in Elyria. You men can wear dinner jackets one night a year.
1: One night's about all our health will stand. If the collars don't get us, the smell of mothballs will.
0: Oh, Will, you're incorrigible.
1: I'm still wondering why Polly Pellerton rented the whole country club anyhow.
0: Maybe all this has something to do with Jock getting back from New York and school and all, huh?
1: I kind of think it has, Maggie.
0: I bet she just had this party to show him off a little bit. It's
1: one of the perils of being born a parent. Now, children were just sort of hatched out in the sun by themselves. They never have to put up with being showed off like this. Poor old Judge Walters over there looks about as bad as I feel.
0: Now, Will, don't start complaining again. I've been trying to keep your mind off of it.
1: Trying to get a man's mind off of this boiled shirt is like trying to tell a camel he hasn't got a hump. Oh, hello, Jock.
0: Jock!
2: Hello, Will, Maggie. Gosh, it's good to see you two again. How are things at the paper?
1: They're fine, Jock.
2: Oh, good.
0: Oh, Jock, here you are.
2: You both know Melissa Walters.
0: Well, hello, Melissa. When'd you get back from the coast? Day before yesterday. How are you, Will?
1: Fine, Melissa. How was Stanford?
3: Oh, wonderful. I sort of hated to leave it, but oh, it's all behind me now.
1: Maggie, we got to get a notice in the paper that Melissa's back.
0: My, that's a pretty dress. Sit down, Melissa.
3: Oh, I'd love to, but I'm on the punch bowl. Can I get you two some?
0: Oh, yes. We'd love it.
3: All right. Excuse me, please.
1: She sure is a pretty girl, Jock.
2: Uh-huh.
1: I said Melissa's grown up to be a mighty pretty girl.
2: Oh, yes, she has, hasn't she?
1: There's your mother now, getting up on the bandstand, Jock.
2: Yeah, I wonder what's up.
0: You should be awfully proud of her, Jock. She's just lovely.
2: I am, of course.
4: I want to interrupt you for just a few moments. I have an announcement to make. I know everyone's rather curious as to why we're having this party tonight. Oh, now, it's really nothing new under the sun at all. As a matter of fact, it's just a very simple and natural occurrence that happens every day. But it means a great deal to me and to Melissa's father, Judge Walters.
0: Yeah.
4: I asked you all to come here tonight so I could tell you that my son, Jock, is going to marry Melissa Walters.
0: Oh, hello. Oh.
1: Well, now, Jock, that is news.
3: Jock, what is all this anyhow?
0: Let me be the first to congratulate you both.
3: Jock, what'll we do?
2: Let's get out of here. Come on.
3: Will?
1: What? You know, they seem more surprised than anybody.
0: Yeah, they sure did.
1: Oh, hello, Polly.
4: Didn't I see the children standing here with you a moment ago? Everyone wants to congratulate them and wish them luck. Now, where are they?
1: They sort of left, Mrs. Pellerton.
4: Oh, of course. They've been away from each other so long, and they just scampered off to be alone together. Listen, everyone. We'll just have to save our wishes until they come back. Now, have fun.
0: Well?
1: Huh?
0: Why didn't you tell her they scampered off in opposite directions?
1: Why didn't you?
0: We're both cowards, huh?
1: Well, I wouldn't go that far, Maggie, but I'd just hate to do anything that'd spoil Polly's nice evening. Doc? Doc? Doc, you awake?
5: What's that?
1: Doc, it's your move.
5: Let me see. Where can I move to?
1: Well, almost any place, Doc.
5: I know that, but where?
1: I'm trying to win the game, too.
5: Well, so am I. Here's something you didn't notice. There. What do you think of that?
1: Pretty good, Doc. You weren't as sleepy as I thought you were.
5: Well, it's a new tactic I figured out last night. By lulling myself into a semi-nap, I lulled you into a false sense of security.
1: Well, almost, Doc, but not quite.
5: Huh?
1: Never underestimate a leopard, a lion, or a checker.

0: Animals, the last named is the most vicious when aroused. Yeah, I'm scuttled. You win again.
1: I knew you weren't asleep, Doc.
0: You did? How?
1: Any man who's really asleep wouldn't take a swat at a little old fly walking across the bridge of his nose.
0: Well, it wasn't a fly, anyhow. It was you with that feather duster, wasn't it?
1: Well, you got to stick a fork in the potatoes to see if they're done or not. How about a bottle of cherry pop?
0: No thanks, Will. You got the paper to bed yet?
1: All but the society page. Maggie's making a big thing out of this edition on account of Polly Pelleton's party last night. She picked up these today.
0: Pictures of Melissa and Doc, huh?
1: Yeah. And that banner there, that's going on the top of the page.
0: Illyrians to wed. So Doc's going to marry Melissa Walters.
1: That's right.
0: Well, Judge Walters and Polly Pelleton been hoping for this for a long time. Doc and Melissa went together when they were in high school here. Then both of them went away to college. Doc to New York and Melissa to California. Now, after 4 years away from each other, they come back to get each other.
1: Yeah.
0: You know, it's a funny thing, Will. I know Polly Pelleton pretty well. I've been calling on her twice a week for 10 years now about that heart of hers, you know.
1: Yeah.
0: Why, she even asked me if she was up to having this party. But do you think she let out one peep about Doc and Melissa? Not a word.
1: What's so funny about that, Doc?
0: Well, I never knew a woman yet who could keep a secret. Yeah. Oh, look at that. I got to be getting it. It's 3:30.
1: Why don't you drop around later tonight and try and get even?
0: Well, now, I might. How much do I owe you now?
1: Well, let's see here now. Counting today's game, that makes $3,285,000.
0: That's hardly enough to worry about it.
2: Oh, I'm awfully sorry.
0: Well, no, it's my fault. I wasn't looking where I was going again. Happens all the time.
2: Are you Mr. Rogers?
0: That's him over there.
2: Oh, thank you.
0: Goodbye, man. So long, Will.
1: So long, Doc.
2: Mr. Rogers, I'd like to put an ad in your personal column.
1: Well, sure. Now, what would you like to say?
2: Just say, I'll be waiting for your call, and sign it Jenny.
1: Mm-hmm. For your call, Jenny. Is that all?
2: Yes.
1: Jenny what?
2: Just Jenny.
1: All right. You better give me a phone number, though, so that whoever it is will know where to call you.
2: Oh, yes. I'm staying at Plummer's Hotel. I just got in from New York.
1: Plummer's Hotel. Then I'll just put their number in the ad.
2: Oh, huh? That'll be fine, Mr. Rogers. How much do I owe you?
1: Well, I'm pretty well acquainted around Illyria, miss. Maybe I can save you some money if you want to tell me who it is you're trying to get in touch with.
2: Thank you just the same. How much?
1: Well, let's see. That'll be a dollar.
2: Here you are.
1: Thank you for the business.
0: Will, can I use your phone?
1: Sure, Doc. What's the matter?
0: Fan built again. Busted all the heck. Looks like a used fire.
2: Well, I'll just... Oh.
1: Is there anything wrong, miss?
2: I just noticed these pictures. She's a very pretty girl, isn't she?
1: Melissa? Yes, she sure is.
2: Well, thank you very much. Mr. Rogers, I think I'm going to faint.
1: Doc!
0: Yeah, I heard her, boy.
1: What do we do?
0: Well, the best thing we can do is put her over here on the couch and then see what made her faint.
1: Yeah.
0: Get her purse there on the floor, Will. It spilled all over. I'll handle this.
1: Sure, Doc.
0: Does she live here in town, Will? Who is she?
1: Oh, well, she doesn't live around here, Doc, but... I think I know who she is.
0: Who?
1: According to this driver's license, her name's Pelleton.
0: What?
1: Jenny Ambers Pelleton. Doc, I think this girl is Chuck Pelleton's wife. Mm-hmm.

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But first, did you ever stop to think what would happen if your life or the life of someone you love depended on just one pint of blood and the supply was all gone? You can make certain that never happens. Call your local Red Cross chapter tomorrow and make an appointment to give a pint of your blood. It's painless, and it's one of the most valuable and satisfying donations you can make. And now we continue with the second act of tonight's show.

0: Maggie's here now, Doc. Anything we can do?
1: No, I don't think so, Will.
2: How is she, Doc?
1: She's coming around now, all right, Maggie. Now, it's all right, miss. You're all right. Just take it easy.
2: Yes. Did I faint?
0: Afraid you did. This is the doctor.
2: Oh.
0: And this is my assistant, Miss Button.
2: Hello there. It was pretty silly of me, I guess.
1: Well, now that remains to be seen. How'd you like to ride over to the hospital with me so I can check you over?
2: Oh, I'm all right now. Honestly, I feel fine. Besides, I have to catch a train tonight. I'm going back to New York.
0: You haven't even given Elyria a chance, and you're already planning to go back? Don't you think you ought to stay around and look things over? They aren't always what they seem.
2: I'm going back as soon as I can. I'm sorry I ever came here.
1: Miss, I know you've had one long train ride today, and without even checking you over, I'd say thumbs down on you packing your bags and taking another long trip without at least one night's sleep.
2: Perhaps you'd better go to the doc here and let him look you over, huh? He doesn't have to look me over, do you?
1: Well, now, I'm not certain.
2: He knows I'm going to have a baby.
0: Jenny, I know Jock Pellerton's your husband. Let me call him and tell him you're here.
2: I don't want to see him. And I don't want to talk about it anymore. Leave me alone. All of you, just leave me alone. How'd it go?
0: Doc always surprises me when he goes into action. He can be pretty firm.
2: Well, how'd she take it? What happened?
0: Well, Doc and I got her in the car, and the next thing you know, we were parked in front of the hospital.
2: Uh-huh. Did she say anything more?
0: No. Doc did all the talking. He talked about people trying to think when nothing's on their minds that had let them think, and how big mistakes are made that way, and before she could argue with him, he had her upstairs and in the room.
2: Did she go to sleep?
0: After Doc gave her a sedative.
2: I don't know what she's going to wake up to tomorrow morning, but I certainly know what I'm going to say to Jock Pellerton when I see him again.
0: Now, Maggie, Jock's always been a pretty decent sort. No sense jumping at conclusions yet.
2: Conclusions? With one wife in New York who's about to have a baby and him announcing he's going to marry another girl here?
0: Oh, remember, he didn't announce it. His mother did.
2: Well, he could have straightened it out right at the party and told him he was married already.
0: Maybe he had a good reason for not saying it.
2: Oh, what about Melissa? What do you expect her or Jenny or anybody else to think of him?
0: Now, Maggie, even Abe Lincoln wasn't well thought of by half the country.
2: Mm. Well, I suppose so.
3: Hi, Daddy. Hello, Miss Button.
0: Hello, honey. Well, come on in. But it's after 9 o'clock. What are you doing down here?
2: You should be home in bed.
3: Too much to think about. Besides, Mr. and Mrs. Benbow took everybody to the band concert tonight. I went with them. When we came by here, he dropped me off on account the light was still on. Aren't you glad to see me?
0: Oh, honey, I'm always glad to see you. Come on, climb up here on the desk.
3: All right.
4: What have you been thinking about, Jill?
3: My future.
4: Really?
3: I want to be a champion someday.
0: Champion, huh? Well, now there are all kinds of champions. What kind of a champion do you want to be?
3: Oh, any kind's all right. Just so I win.
0: Just so you win, huh? I see.
4: Well, I'm going to run along now. Good night, honey.
3: Good night, Miss Button.
0: Good night, Maggie. See you tomorrow.
3: Night. Daddy, tell me a story about a champion.
0: All right, Jill. You remember old Daniel Webster?
3: Yes.
0: Well, now, he was a champion arguer.
3: He was?
0: Yeah, he was one of the best arguers we probably ever had in this country. Well, one day he got to arguing with his friends. And old Dan, he just stood up and finally said, I think you fellows are all wrong about this.
3: And then what happened, Daddy?
0: Well, they thought old Dan was wrong, too.
3: Did they have a fight about it?
0: Nope. They compromised. Compromised, honey. It kind of means that instead of starting a fight, why, they all went home and had a good night's sleep. Then the next morning, when they kind of all cooled off, why, they sat down together and listened to what the other fellows had to say. And do you know what?
3: What?
0: Once they'd talked it over good and proper, why, they found out that all of them were partly right and partly wrong.
3: Even Dan Webster was partly wrong?
0: Even Dan Webster.
3: Is that bad, Daddy?
0: No, honey. That's just human.
3: Golly, if he was a champion, I thought he knew everything.
0: So did everyone else, except old Dan. That's why he was so smart.
3: But then nobody won.
0: Well, that's the point, honey. It isn't that, it's that nobody lost. And all of them found out something about the other fellows that they hadn't known before.
3: And they were all champions?
0: That's right, honey. they were all champions.
5: Will Rogers.
0: Well, Polly, good morning.
5: Will, what do you mean by this? I got up at 7 o'clock this morning just so I could buy up a dozen copies of your silly old newspaper and cut out the story about Jock and Melissa to send away to my friends.
0: Now, Polly.
5: But there's no story here at all, not one single word.
0: Polly, if you'll just sit down quiet for a minute, why, maybe we can talk this thing
5: Will,
0: over.
5: Well, all the time I've lived here and all the business I've done with you, I've never asked you for one thing.
0: Now, Polly.
5: Not one thing in all that time until I had the party the other night. Then I asked you to write a real nice story about Jock and Melissa.
0: Please,
5: it's
0: Polly,
5: what the judge and I had hoped and prayed for ever since they were children. It's not asking a lot for you to give the story a little space and us a lot of happiness. It's just one of the nice little things a mother likes to see, whether anyone else does or not. Was it asking too much, Will?
0: No, Polly, of course not. I wanted to print the story about Jock and Melissa.
5: Then why didn't you?
0: Polly, you'll have to ask Jock about that.
5: I'm asking you, Will.
0: It's just not for me to say, Polly.
5: Will, I never want to see you or your newspaper again.
0: Wait, Polly. Polly, wait a minute. Oh, shoot. Elyria Weekly Gazette.
6: Will, this is Jock Pellerton. I want to thank you for not printing that story in the paper.
0: I'm glad you were happy about it, Jock. Your mother sees it the other way.
6: Yeah, has she talked to you?
0: Just left, with tears in her eyes.
6: Well, there's something I'd like to talk to you about.
0: I'll be waiting for you, Jock. Hello, Will. Jock, Melissa.
7: Hello, Will.
0: Sit down.
1: Thanks.
7: Will, Jock and I can't possibly get married.
0: Go on.
7: He's already married to a girl in New York, has been for 6 months, and I'm engaged to a boy in San Francisco.
0: And neither one of you told your folks?
1: No, we told each other, but not them.
0: Well, why not? Has the judge or Polly been so hard to tell things to before?
1: It's Mom's heart, Will. If I'd have had her alone and quiet, I could have told her. But after that party, well...
7: Don't you see? Jock came home to tell Polly, and I came home to tell Dad. And before either of us had a chance to say anything, they announced our engagement.
0: Well, that sort of complicated things, all right.
1: It was a wonderful idea they had, but things are all out of control.
0: Well, now I never saw a river rise up yet that didn't have to come back down, Jock.
1: I can't tell Mother she's so upset now. It'd be dangerous.
0: Jock, there's something else. Jenny's here in Elyria.
1: My wife?
0: Yeah.
1: Where? When did she get here?
0: Now, hold on. She's a little scared about everything. First, she's scared about your mother, Jock, because she wouldn't even take a chance of phoning you at home.
1: What?
0: And then she's scared about you and Melissa.
1: Where is she, Will?
0: She stayed at the hospital last night.
1: Oh,
0: no. She's all right. Nothing wrong. But you're going to have to do some explaining to her.
1: So I can do that all right.
7: I'll go with you, Jock.
1: Will, if Mother comes by again...
0: You better get over to the hospital and see your wife. Worry about Polly later.
1: I guess a man can only worry about one woman at a time. Thanks, Will.
0: Oh, well, congratulations to both of you. And that's about the whole story, Doc. What do you think?
1: I'm trying to figure out if anybody did anything right or wrong.
0: Jock's motives were good.
1: Oh, yeah.
0: Waiting to get home so he could tell his mother in person.
1: But his methods weren't very good.
0: Now, if Polly hadn't had the party...
1: And if Jock hadn't gone with Melissa, and if Polly and the judge hadn't jumped the gun... Oh, Will, the world's full of ifs. And I've got just one more. If the day ever comes when parents can look on their children as people with private lives, a lot of us doctors will be able to retire early. As much as I think of Polly, I'll have to say she's not been an angel in this.
0: How's that again, Doc?
1: Well, demanding so much of the boy that news of him marrying somebody besides Melissa might be a dangerous thing for her to find out.
0: What will Polly do when she does find out?
1: It's hard to say. She thinks quite a bit of her boy.
0: I mean her heart.
1: I mean her heart, too, Will. Will, Jenny seems like an awful nice girl, doesn't she?
0: Sure does.
1: Polly ought to be proud to have her for a daughter-in-law, don't you think?
0: I sure do.
1: You've been Polly's friend for a long time, haven't you?
0: Up till this morning, yes.
1: you're still her friend, Will. And you're Jock's friend, and you're my friend.
0: Doc, what are you leading up to?
1: Well, now, I've been thinking about this all day, from a medical standpoint. I don't want Jock telling her. They'd just get into one of those tearful scenes that mothers and children are famous for, and I don't want to tell her because I'm mean enough to throw in a lecture. Now, if there is any man in town who can break this news to Polly Wright, it's you, Will.
0: Golly. Doc? Golly. Hi, Polly. Can I come in?
8: What is it, Will?
0: Well, first off, I want to tell you we had the story all set up to print, and we were going to do a big job on it, but something came up. Can I tell you about it?
8: All right. Sit down, Will.
0: Thanks.
8: What came up?
0: Well, sir, a pretty girl.
8: What?
0: That's it, Polly. Prettiest, nicest girl you'd ever want to see come walking in my office.
8: I don't understand what you're trying to say, Will.
0: Well, she's from New York. But she's married to a fella right here in town.
8: Go on.
0: Well, he's an awful nice young fella, Polly. And this girl came here to see her husband.
8: In your office?
0: That's it. You see, she knew where to get in touch with him and all that, but she didn't dare phone him. So she figured she'd advertise in the paper for him.
8: This doesn't make sense at all, Will. If she was married to the man, why didn't she call him up?
0: Well, she wanted to, but she didn't dare. Because her husband has a mother who had other plans for her son. You see, this fellow's mother didn't know he was married.
8: Oh.
0: Now, he had good reason for not wiring or phoning his mother. In fact, he came here to tell her in person. But somehow, things just didn't work out that way.
8: You mean he couldn't tell his own mother he was married?
0: Well, she sets pretty big store by, and he was her only son, and it was a perfectly natural thing, and she had plans for him to marry someone else, and, well, the trouble is, she told her plans before he could be able to talk to her.
8: Will, is she really a nice girl?
0: About the nicest you'll ever find, Polly. As a matter of fact, she's over Doc's right now if you want to see her.
8: Oh, Will, I did make a mess of things planning so much for Jock.
0: Polly, why don't you go see them both right now? They've been worried just as much as you have.
8: Oh, all right, Will. Thanks.
0: Doc, you still there?
9: Yeah, right here, Will. Did you tell her?
0: Yep.
9: Do you need me?
0: Nope.
9: You mean it's all right?
0: Sure. You know, Doc, none of us realize how tough parents can be. Why, she just squared her shoulders, smiled a little bit, and got used to being a mother-in-law just like that.

You have just heard Rogers of the Gazette, starring Mr. Will Rogers, Jr., with Georgia Ellis as Maggie Button. Tonight's story was written by E. Jack Newman, produced and transcribed by Norman MacDonald. Featured in the cast were Parley Bear as Doc and Mary McGovern as Jill, with Eleanor Tannen as Jenny, Sarah Selby as Polly, Sam Edwards as Jock, and Karen Steele as Melissa. The special music was composed by Renee Garagank and conducted by Wilbur Hatch. This is Roy Rowan speaking.

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0: Authors Playhouse.
1: And there in the rain, a miracle must have occurred, for she held in her hand the Roman coin she'd given him, the coin that had the word always on it. It must have been a miracle, wasn't it, Doctor?
2: Yes, Miss Ullman, a miracle. A miracle in the rain.
0: We have been told that faith will move mountains. Perhaps then faith will reunite those who, through circumstance, have been forced apart. But what it was and how it happened, we leave to you. Ben Hecht, who wrote the story, says it was a miracle in the rain.

0: All right, now. Potato salad, a jar of sweet pickles, and a loaf of bread. Anything else, Miss Wood?
1: That's all.
0: Mm-hmm. Yeah, guess we're getting plenty of hard rain this evening.
1: Pretty hard.
0: Yes. You're pretty wet. No umbrella?
1: No umbrella.
0: Mm-hmm. Oh, here, I'll put your things in another sack. Might get wet and tear. How's your mother?
1: Oh, same as ever. Good night, Mr. Stone.
0: Mm-hmm. Well, good night, Miss Wood. Don't get too wet going home.
1: I'll try not to. Oh!
2: Say, I'm sorry. Gosh, will I ever learn to look in front of me when I walk? My sergeant told me I was going to get into trouble if I didn't. And Private Huguenin, he said?
1: That's all right. Private.
2: Wait, here, I'll pick up your packages. It's the least I can do. Oh, I'm really sorry, believe me.
1: Well, if you...
2: No, don't go yet. Here's the dry doorway. Better stop a minute to get your bearings.
1: Well, I don't think
2: Oh, come on.
1: All right.
2: Now you're talking. There. Good night. Just as I suspected. You're as wet as a duck pond in the middle of a flood. Here's a clean handkerchief. Now wipe your face. Sure, go on. I want to see what you look like beneath that 3 feet of water.
1: Well, thanks.
2: Gosh, look at her go.
1: What?
2: The rain. Look at her go. You know, a night like this makes a town almost human. There's nothing so good as a real rain. Just listen to her.
1: Personally, I'm not so crazy about rain.
2: It's all in the point of view. This rain won't let up for hours. What do you say we just walk out and let her soak? I'll put your bundles under my coat and then they won't get wet. Here, come on.
1: Oh, I can't. I've got to catch the bus.
2: The bus? Well, all right. We'll catch a bus. Come on. Out we go. Come on. Okay. There. You sit in here.
1: All right.
2: You know, your face needs this again.
1: Oh, no, I've one of my own hankies here in my purse.
2: Have any idea where we're going?
1: I'm going home.
2: And that's what I figured. You got a ma or a pa or something?
1: My mother's home.
2: Ah, that's wonderful. Now, let's get down to brass tacks. My name is Art Huguenin, Private, U.S. Army. I'm on my second day of a 10-day furlough. Now, what's your name?
1: Ruth Wood.
2: Ruthie, I can see by looking at you that you're a girl a man can trust.
1: Why?
2: No, I'm serious. A fellow has to be pretty careful. I tell you what, I'm inviting you and your ma to have dinner with me tonight. Those pickles will keep till tomorrow.
1: My mother can't go out. She's a cripple.
2: Oh, well then, there's nothing left to do but eat at your house.
1: You mean you?
2: Sure, I can wipe dishes. Hey, look at that rain now. It's turning somersaults.

0: This is the happy home?
1: This stairwell is our front yard.
0: Say, not bad, not bad. I could do with a few more trees. Here, come on, give me your key.
1: Oh, no, you've got all you can do with that package. Mr. Huguenin.
0: Hey, not that. The name's Art, as in Art Colony.
1: All right, Art. My mother may not speak to you. She doesn't talk very much to anybody.
0: Oh, I see. Well, come on, we'll cheer her up.
1: There. You can put the package on the table.
0: Okay, on the table it is.
1: Mother, this is Mr. Huguenin. He's going to have dinner with us.
0: Good evening, Mrs. Wood. Nice place you have. And a piano. Oh, wait till I'm in bed. I only sing after supper. Keeps me from being thrown out before I get my victuals. And don't pay any attention to your daughter, Mrs. Wood. My name is Art,
1: as in Art Colony.
0: Wrong lady. Art, as in, where art thou?
1: Good heavens, don't you ever stop.
0: And which is the way to the nearest bathtub?
1: Bathtub?
0: Sure, I need a shave and a shower to look like a flower.
1: All right. Through that door in there. There's a clean towel in the closet behind the door.
0: Thanks a lot. Now, you fix everything up. And when you see me again, I'll be looking very pretty.
1: Another cup of coffee, Art.
0: Yeah, thanks. Good stuff, your coffee.
1: Art, you made Mother smile. I haven't seen her do that in years.
0: Good. I told you we'd cheer her up. Well, come on, Mrs. Wood. I'm going to wheel your chair by the piano and sing you a tune I know.
1: Well, here, let me do that, Art.
0: Oh, no. This is my job for the evening. There. How's that, Mrs. Wood?
2: Fine.
0: You see?
1: Art, she likes you. She hasn't spoken to anybody but me since I can remember.
0: Oh, that's a good sign. Well, here goes.

0: holiday. My true love's a blue-eyed daisy.
1: Come on, Ruth, sing it with me.
0: Doodle holiday. Sometimes she drives me almost crazy. Oh, ding, ding, doodle holiday.

0: Well, Ruth,
1: 12 o'clock on a fine Saturday afternoon. All your work finished.
0: All finished.
1: Fine. Incidentally, young lady, I've been watching you all morning.
0: Oh, is anything wrong?
1: Wrong? No, something's right, whatever it is. How about letting an old friend in on the secret? What's his name?
0: Oh, well, how did... I mean, I didn't know it was that obvious.
1: My dear young lady, when old man McCary came in, he almost fell out of his skin when you smiled at him and said, "Good morning, Mr. McCary. How's the old boy?" Something's come over you. And it ain't a raise in pay.
0: Miss Ullman, why don't you come along with me? He said he'd meet me downstairs at 12:15, and I'd like you to sort of be there.
1: Me?
0: Yes. You're the best friend I have. And I want you to meet him. His name is R. Huguenin, and he's a soldier. I met him last night on my way home. He's very nice, but I don't know much about him. Will you come?
1: Well,
0: come on, here's your hat. There he is.
1: Which one?
0: See, the soldier. Oh,
1: I see at least 20 within walking distance.
2: Hi, I got lost. That's why I'm not here ahead of time.
0: Hello. We just got here ourselves. I want you to meet Miss Ullman, my boss. This is Mr. Huguenin, Miss Ullman.
2: Hello.
1: Pleased to meet you.
2: So you're Ruth's boss. Just as I pictured you. Mine's got 3 stripes on his arm and 4 chips on his shoulder. And listen, Miss Ullman, don't pay any attention to Ruthie. My name is Art.
0: As in Art.
2: Wrong again. Art is in my art belongs to Daddy.
0: You just can't stop him, Miss Ullman.
1: Don't try. Well, I guess I'd better run along now.
2: Oh, nothing doing. I've reserved a table for 3.
0: But you didn't know.
2: I should be assigned to the State Department. I know everything. And just then I heard the bugle blowing reveille, and I woke up in a cold sweat.
0: Oh,
2: gosh, I was afraid I really had said something to the lieutenant.
1: Oh, I've laughed so much I heard.
0: Me too.
2: Well, you better save some for the matinee. I have 3 tickets to my sister Eileen. We've just got time to make it.
1: My goodness, that's really not necessary. No, you children run along and have fun.
2: Ah, nothing doing. If you leave, a blight will descend on me. I'll get the hiccups and bump into my sergeant.
1: Oh, my goodness. I should have met you 20 years ago.
0: Art, you say you have 3 tickets?
2: Yep. I told you I was psychic.

0: Well, pretty good show, huh?
1: Oh, dear, yes. In the second act where the South American sailors all dance the guy.
2: And when the subway worker pops up out of the middle of the floor.
0: It is good, Ruth, good. I like to see you laugh.
3: You're nice, Josh. Well, I hate to break up our party, but I've got to go home and get supper.
0: Sure you do. You know, this town certainly gives you the willies. Look, it's full of blind people. It's no wonder they don't bump into each other or all get run over. You know what, Ruth? We're all going home with you and pick up some things on the way, so stop worrying. How do you feel about some caviar tonight, Miss Ullman?
4: For heaven's sakes. Oh, my. I've never had any. I'm sure it's awful.
0: A very sensible attitude. Is it okay if we come, Ruthie?
4: Well, since when did you start asking me?
3: You know it's okay, Art.
0: Swell. Hey, wait a minute. What's going on in here?
3: It's one of those auctions. I wouldn't go near them.
0: No, not even if I pushed you.
3: Oh, here we go, Ruth. Ready or not. You can stop pushing, Admiral. I'll go quietly.
0: Admiral, she says.
3: This sounds good.
5: And I'll see to it that it goes on the block right away. I want you to look at this, folks. That genuine Roman coin, a priceless antique, dug up from the tomb of the Caesars. Think of what this piece of gold has seen. If we could only dump it and tell you the story of the Roman emperors, all of them. Now, what am I bid for this fabled piece of metal?
3: I want to buy it.
5: What am I bid? What am I bid?
3: $2.
5: $2. I am bid $2 for this priceless antique. Think of it. Do I hear three? Do I hear three going once at $2? Going twice and sold to you, young lady in the green hat. Or I should say, give it.
3: Let's see what you got, Ruth.
4: Here. Looks sort of antique-y, doesn't it?
0: Sure does.
3: Oh, look, it says something around here.
0: Yeah. Can you make it out?
3: Dominus Noster Justinianus Perpetuus Augustus. Well,
0: I wish I remembered my Latin. That perpetuus means always, though. I remember that much.
3: Always. I wonder if that hole belongs in it or if somebody made it recently. You can't tell about Roman coins. Whatever made you buy it, Ruth?
4: I don't really know. I just had to have it.
3: Here, Art. It's for you.
0: For me? Well, thanks. You know what? I'm going to wear it around my neck for a lucky piece, like in that poem. Remember it? Around his neck he wore the maid Yotilda's charm. Little silver crucifix that keeps a man from harm. Ah, thanks, Ruthie. That perpetuus was written there for us, you know. Means that I will always think of you, no matter where they send me, and always love you.
4: Oh, Art, I hoped you'd say that. Darling, it was a miracle how we met in the rain. Remember? I love you, too.
0: For always.
4: Always. Well, how about that caviar? I know I won't like it, but you've got my curiosity aroused.
6: How's that boyfriend of ours?
4: Oh, Miss Ullman, you startled me. I was thinking,
6: how is he?
4: He's just fine.
6: Ah, I guess you two have had quite the week, haven't you?
4: Oh, wonderful. The most wonderful week of my life, Miss Ullman. Mm-hmm. We haven't gone many places. Most of the evenings we were home with Mother. But it couldn't have been more wonderful. I think he's about the best in the world. I really mean that. Oh, excuse me. Hello? Oh, Art. Hello. No, I'm not busy. I'm glad you called. Oh, no, Art. Yes. Yes, I'll be right down. Goodbye.
6: Art, what's the matter, Ruth?
4: He's leaving, Miss Ullman. He's cut his leave short and he's got to go right away. He wants me to meet him downstairs in 5 minutes. May I go, Miss Ullman?
6: Certainly. Quick now, off with you. And don't try to come back this afternoon. And wish him all the luck in the world for me.
0: Here I am, Ruthie.
4: Art. Oh, Art.
0: Oh, now don't cry, baby. I've only got about 10 minutes. They told me an hour ago I'm supposed to be on my way to the boat. I can say I got lost for a few minutes.
4: Boat? You mean...
0: That's right. Overseas. Darling, I had to see you before I left.
4: Oh, Art, I won't see you again.
0: Sure you will, Ruthie. After it's all over, I'm coming back to you, darling. You're going to marry me. You will, won't you, Ruth?
4: You know I will.
0: You're the swellest thing that ever happened to me. I'll be back as soon as I can.
4: Darling, can't I go to the boat with you?
0: Please don't, Ruthie. It's hard enough this way. Darling, write me, will you? Here, I've written down where you can send your letters. They'll be forwarded. Don't worry if you don't hear from me for some time. I'll be off the mailman's route for quite a while.
4: Oh, Art.
0: Darling, write me, please.
4: Yes.
0: I'll think of you every minute. Be loving you, always. Got your coin and the silver chain around my neck. I'll never take it off until I come back and give it to you. Remember, it says always. So you don't have to worry about anything. And I don't either. I love you, Ruth. You don't know how wonderful you are. Nobody does. Only me. Darling, kiss me once. So I can remember on that jungle island. Keep your eyes closed, Ruthie. I want to remember you this way. Bye, Ruthie.
4: Goodbye.

0: My darling Art, all day I've been remembering how you kissed me goodbye just 2 months ago exactly. I can't tell you how it makes me feel. I close my eyes, and you're near me again for a second. Then I open them, and I want to cry because you're so far away. Darling, I'm so anxious to hear from you. I know you've written, as I have written every day. But you must be terribly far off that mailman's route. Oh, Art, when I see you again, I'll look at you so long you'll think I'm crazy. Months now. Three whole months. Not a word. It's terrible, Miss Ullman. Not knowing where he is.
1: I know.
0: It's too bad we didn't ask him some questions. Then we'd know where his folks live and might get some news about him from them. He doesn't have any folks.
1: Oh, I didn't know that.
0: Well, doesn't he have an aunt or an uncle or somebody?
1: Not a soul.
0: And you're the only one close to him.
1: Yes.
0: Why did it have to be this way? I hate all these people sitting around looking so smug. I hate them. You always keep asking me what I think. Well, I'll tell you. I want to die because I hate everything. I can't stand it.
1: Sit down, dear.
0: I don't want to sit down. It's all such a fake, everybody walking around being so smug. I hate them all.
1: Ruth, dear, please. I know how it is. Ruth, let's get out of here. I know a place I want to take you.

0: This is my church, Ruth. Gives me a lot of comfort when I need help.
1: Yes.
0: There's the statue of St. Teresa, the one with all the lighted candles in front.
1: St. Teresa. Which one is that in the corner?
0: Oh, there. That must be St. Andrew. Yes, St. Andrew. He was the first friend of Jesus and is remembered for his generosity and self-effacement.
1: Why hasn't he got any candles? You think somebody'd pay attention to him?
0: I don't know, Ruth.
1: I'm going to take him a couple of candles from St. Teresa. She won't mind, I know.
0: All right. I'll wait here.
1: Here, St. Andrew. Two candles. Help him to know, St. Andrew, that I love him, that I think of him always. Help him to know. Thanks for bringing me here, Miss Ullman. It does help.
0: I knew it would.
1: Every evening I'm going to light a candle for St. Andrew. It'll help to cheer him up in his dark corner.
0: That's a good idea, Ruth. Would I be in the way if I came over to see you this evening?
1: Oh, no. Please do come.
0: All right. I'll be there around 8:00.

Well, here I am on the dot. I brought you a book that... Why, Ruth? What's the matter, child? Yes, what about him? Have you heard where he is? Dead. No. Dead. Just before you came, I got this. Desi died bravely on Saipan. Told them to notify me. Ruth. Oh, you poor darling. He's never coming back to... Oh. Ruth. Ruth.

0: Well, Doctor?
1: I don't understand it, Miss Allman. She's been in this strange coma for 5 days. And now, as she was seeming to get better, it appears that she has pneumonia.
0: How serious is it, Doctor?
1: She's a very sick young lady. I don't mean to alarm you, but I think we should get her to a hospital as soon as possible. I'm going to give her the sulfur treatment.
0: Poor Ruth. She's had such a hard time.
1: By the way, Miss Allman, she was mumbling something about a St. Andrew. What could she have meant by that?
0: Oh, she made a vow to light a candle each day in front of the statue of St. Andrew at my church. She must have that on her mind now.
1: Yes, that's probably it. Well, if you don't mind, I'll call an ambulance.
0: Go right ahead, Doctor. I'll go in and see if I can make her understand that I've lit a candle for each day for St. Andrew.
1: Yes, that might soothe her.
0: Doctor, she's not in her room.
1: What?
0: Her door at the hall's open. She must have walked out by herself.
1: Good Lord.
0: We've got to find her.
1: She's gone out in this rain. Heaven only knows what will happen.

0: St. Andrew. St. Andrew. I'm coming to light a candle. St. Andrew.
1: Ruthie.
0: What?
1: Here I am. Over here.
0: Art.
1: Sure. Say, I'm glad I caught you. Come in here and let me look at you. Oh, Ruthie. Let me look at your face.
0: Art. Is it really you?
1: Isn't the King of England?
0: You've come back.
1: Of course I've come back. What did you think? I'd stay away? Ruthie, I'm so glad to see you. I'm going to start yelling like an Indian.
0: You didn't write me.
1: You can't send letters where there aren't any mailmen. What this war needs is more mailmen at the front.
0: Oh, Art, you've come back. But just the same. Tell me, is everything else still the same as it was?
1: Infinitely worse. I love you so much I can't sleep or eat or anything. It's just like living cast away in a jungle without you. Come here. I want to hold you. Remember, it was raining like this when I saw you the first time. Remember?
0: Oh, yes.
1: I got all your letters. And look, remember this?
0: It's the lucky piece I gave you.
1: The genuine Roman coin. Here, you keep it now. I don't need it anymore.
0: You're not going back.
1: No, never more. I'm here to stay. Like this. With you in my arms. Always.
2: Doctor, I found her. She's over here.
3: Yes. She must have fainted in this doorway. Thank heaven it's dry here. Let me take a look at her. Oh.
2: What's the matter?
3: She didn't seem that far gone.
2: Dead. She was such a nice little person, Dr. Lewis.
3: I'm sure she was. Look, something in her hand. Let's see. That's strange. Where could she have picked this up? Looks like an old coin with a hole in the middle.
2: Let me see it. Oh. Dominus, Noster, Justinianus, Perpetuus, Augustus.
3: Do you know what it is?
2: Yes. Yes, it belonged to... And Perpetuus means always. Oh, Dr. Lewis, this is a miracle. A miracle.

You have just heard Ben Hecht's story, A Miracle in the Rain, adapted for Author's Playhouse by Nelson Armstead and directed by Mr. Albert Cruz. Miss Fern Persons and Mr. William Everett were heard as Ruth Wood and Art Huguenin. Others in the cast were Miss Hope Summers, Mr. Charles Eggleston, and Mr. Jess Pugh. The original musical score was composed and conducted by Dr. Roy Shield. This has been the fourth in a new summer series of Author's Playhouse productions. Radio adaptations of the best in the field of short stories. Selections from the works of contemporary writers, as well as the acknowledged masters of the past. These dramas represent outstanding productions presented on the weekly Author's Playhouse series, heard regularly over NBC for the past 3 years. Next week, Author's Playhouse will bring you the late Stephen Vincent Benet's story, Doc Melhorn and the Pearly Gates.

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1: You're not hungry, dear Henry, dear Henry. I've just burnt the roast and I've ruined the sponge.
2: Well, that's a nice thing, isn't it? After I've been working
1: Henry,
2: all day...
1: Henry, I've got me secret supply.
2: You don't mean...
1: Polo mints.
2: Yum, yum.
3: When you want a drink to cool your throat.

In the past century and a half, we have been presented with an enormous amount of literature. Not a small amount of which has been written in the precise and emphatic form of the short story. And among these abbreviated narratives are many which stand in relief because they sparkle with sincerity and human understanding. Such a story Nelson Olmsted brings you tonight. It was written by Alphonse Daudet, depicting one of the results of the Franco-Prussian War of 1871, in which Germany brought France to its knees, invaded Paris, and took the valuable provinces of Alsace-Lorraine. The last class concerns a little Alsatian boy who lived during the period of transfer of these provinces to Germany. The story of a little boy who couldn't understand the principle of European domination.

0: That morning, I was very late going to school. And I was afraid of being scolded, especially since Monsieur Hamel had told us that he would question us about participles, and I didn't know the first thing about them. For a moment, I thought of missing the class and going through the fields. The weather was so warm and so clear. The blackbirds were whistling in the edge of the woods, and in the meadow behind the sawmill, the Prussians were drilling. All that tempted me much more than the rule for the use of participles. But I had the strength to resist. I ran very quickly toward school. While passing the town hall, I saw that there were some people near the little bulletin board. For 2 years, we had received all the bad news there. The battles lost, the requisitions, orders from headquarters. And I thought without stopping, what's the matter now? And then as I was running across the square, the blacksmith, who was reading the notice with his apprentice, cried to me, "Don't hurry, so boy. You'll get to school soon enough." I thought he was making fun of me. And I was all out of breath when I entered Monsieur Hamel's little yard. Ordinarily, at the beginning of the class, there was such a great uproar that it could be heard as far as the street. Desks were opened and shut. Lessons were repeated very loudly while we stopped up our ears in order to hear better. The master's big ruler struck the desk and seemed to say, "A little silence." I was depending on all this bustle so I could reach my seat without being seen. That day, everything was quiet as on a Sunday morning. Through the open window, I saw my classmates already in their places, and Monsieur Hamel walking up and down with the terrible iron ruler under his arm. I had to open the door and enter in the midst of this great calm. You can imagine how red and how frightened I was. Monsieur Hamel looked at me without anger and said very gently, "Go to your place quickly, my little Franz. We were going to begin without you." I stepped over the bench and sat down quickly at my desk. Only then, a little recovered from my fright, did I notice that our master had on his beautiful green frock coat, his finest frill, and his embroidered black cap that he wore only on days of inspection or when prizes were distributed. Besides, the entire class seemed unusually quiet. But what surprised me the most was to see at the back of the room, on the benches, which usually remained empty, the people of the village, seated and silent like us. Old Hauser with his three-cornered hat, and the old mayor, and the old postman, and then even some other persons. Everybody seemed sad, and Hauser had bought an old primer frayed at the edges, which he held open on his knees with his great spectacles lying across the pages. Monsieur Hamel had gone to his platform, and in the same gentle, serious voice in which he had received me, he said to us, "My children, this is the last time I shall teach you. The order has come from Berlin to teach only German from now on in the schools of Alsace and Lorraine. The new master will arrive tomorrow. Today is your last lesson in French. I beg you to be very attentive."
1: These few words upset me. Oh, the wretches, so that's what they'd posted at the town hall. My last French lesson. I should never learn then. How I wished now for lost time, the classes missed so that I could hunt birds' nests or go skating in the Saar River. My books that I'd just found so tiresome, so heavy to carry, my grammar and my Bible stories, they now seemed like two old friends who would cause me much pain when I left them. The thought that Monsieur Hamel was going to leave, that I should never see him again, made me forget the punishment and the blows of the ruler. Poor man. It was in the honor of this last class that he'd put on his best Sunday clothes. And now I understood why the old villagers had come to sit at the end of the room. His action seemed to say that they regretted not having come back to school more often. It was also a way of thanking our master for his 40 years of good services and of paying their respects to the country that was going away. I was thinking this when I heard my name called. It was my turn to recite. What I wouldn't have given to have been able to recite completely this famous rule for the use of participles very loudly, very clearly, without a mistake. But I became confused at the first words, and I remained standing and swaying beside my desk, my heart heavy, not daring to raise my head. I heard Monsieur Hamel, who was saying to me,
2: "I shall not scold you, my little Franz. You will be punished enough. Every day we say, 'Bah, I have plenty of time. I will learn tomorrow.' And then you see what happens. Oh, this has been the great misfortune of our Alsace. Of always putting off learning until tomorrow. Now those people are justified in saying to us, what? You pretend to be French and you don't even know how to speak or write your language. In all that, my poor Franz, it isn't you who are to blame most. We all have to reproach ourselves. Your parents haven't insisted enough on seeing you educated. They prefer to send you to work in the fields or in the mills so they will have more sous. And as for me, have I nothing to reproach myself for? Haven't I often had you water my garden instead of studying? And when I wanted to go fishing for trout, have I hesitated to give you a holiday?
1: Then, after one thing and another, Monsieur Hamel began to talk to us about the French language, saying it was the clearest, the most beautiful, the most real language in the world, that we must guard it and never forget it, because so long as a people keep their language when they fall captive, they keep the key to their prison. And then he took a grammar and read us our lesson. I was astonished to see how I understood. Everything he said seemed easy. Also, I believe I've never listened so well, and that he was never so patient in his explanations. One would have said that before leaving, the poor man wanted to give us all his knowledge, to have it penetrate our heads at once. The lesson finished, we passed on to writing. For that day, Monsieur Hamel had prepared all new copy, and written in a beautiful round hand were France, Alsace. These words were written like the little flags that were waving all around the classrooms, and which were hung to the rods of our desks. You should have seen how each one of us was working, and what silence there was. You heard only the pen scratching on the paper. Suddenly some bugs flew in, but no one paid any attention to them, not even the youngest, who were working hard to trace their writing strokes with a feeling, a conscientiousness, as if that too were in French. And on the roof of the school, some pigeons were cooing very low, and I said to myself as I listened to them, won't they be compelled to sing in German too? From time to time, when I raised my eyes from the page, I saw Monsieur Hamel motionless in his chair and staring at the objects about him as if he wanted to carry away in his gaze all of this little schoolhouse. Just think. For 40 years, he'd been in the same place, with his yard before him, and every class very much the same. But the benches and the desks were polished and rubbed by usage. The walnut trees in the yard had grown tall, and the hop vine that he'd planted himself was encircling the windows up to the roof now. What heartbreak it must have been for this poor man to leave all these things, and to hear his sister, who was coming and going in the room above, busy closing their

0: They had to go away tomorrow. To go away from the country forever. And all the same, he had the courage to teach us to the end. After the writing lesson, we had the history lesson. And then the little ones sang their baby, bye, bo, boo all together. And over there in the back, old Hauser had put on his spectacles and holding his primer in both hands, he spelled the letters with him. He, too, was working hard. His voice was trembling with emotion, and it was so funny to hear him that we all wanted to laugh and to cry. Oh, I shall never forget that last class. Suddenly the clock in the church struck noon, and then the Angelus. And at the same moment, the trumpets of the Prussians, who were returning from drill, burst out under our windows. Monsieur Hamel got up from his chair. He was very pale. Never had he seemed so tall to me.
1: My friends,
0: But something choked him. He could not finish the sentence. And then he turned toward the blackboard and took a piece of chalk. And pressing with all his strength, he wrote as large as he could, "Vive la France!" Then he remained there, his head pressed to the wall, and without speaking, he motioned to us with his hand.
1: "It is finished. You are dismissed."

0: This has been another of the great short stories of world literature, as reviewed by Nelson Olmsted, who now has a closing word.
1: Ladies and gentlemen, the last class, or the last lesson, as it is sometimes titled, was written by the Frenchman Alphonse Daudet, who lived from 1840 to 1897. Daudet was exuberantly patriotic. And his country's defeat at the hands of Bismarck in 1871 was such a tremendous blow to his pride that he produced many short stories which, like the last class, exude an extremely subtle appeal, wielding tremendous influence. The poignancy of this narrative today, 70 years after it was first set to paper, is of course very obvious. A great deal, which is not to be found in history books, can be learned of the world and its human creatures by reading fiction. Short stories and novels by the hundreds bring every important historical event in the world into life and make history fascinating, even to those to whom it is otherwise extremely boring. The translation of The Last Class, which we presented tonight, was especially made for this program by William Jolliffe. And tomorrow night at this same time, we'll return with another short story, and one we know that you like. It was written by Robert Louis Stevenson and is entitled Markheim. Try to be with us. Until then, good night and good reading.

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1: Yes, there's coffee pot freshness in every cup of Maxwell House.
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0: We present the second episode in the Green Valley Line, the story of a backcountry railroad in the early years of the 20th century. For years, the shareholders of the little railroad have fought against the efforts of the big eastern capitalists, seeking to control the Green Valley Line. Our story resumes at Morristown, the little railroad terminal in the heart of the Green Valley, where some excitement has been aroused by the arrival of young Bill Reed, son of Jacob Reed, the owner of the opposing railroad interests. As the scene opens, we find Bill Reed, in company with John Graham, president of the Green Valley Line, just entering the railroad offices at Morristown.
1: Guess I owe you an apology, Mr. Graham, for sneaking into Morristown like I did.
2: Well, you forget it this time, my boy.
1: Why?
2: Well, it seemed a little strange to Mrs. Graham and me.
1: Oh, I'm sorry about that. You see, Mr. Graham, I wanted to sort of get my bearings. It was very good of you and Mrs. Graham to ask me to travel west with the family, but I just wanted to drift in here on my own so I could size things up.
2: Yes? Well, we say no more about it. Now I want to take you in and introduce you to my friend Harkness. If our plans work out, I'm hoping you and he will be working together.
1: Sure, I hope so, too.
2: All right, let's go in.
3: Hello there, Wark. Good morning, Doug.
2: Good morning, Henry. Good morning. Here's a young friend of mine I want you to meet. I hope he'll be a good friend of yours, too. This is Bill Reed.
3: Howdy, son.
1: How are you, Mr. Harkness?
3: Well, sit you right down. Thanks. I've been looking for you, John. There's quite a few things to talk over.
2: Yes, but first, there's a proposal I talked over with this young fellow's father in the East.
3: Well, what's that, John?
2: Well, you see, since Mr. Reed Sr. is going to work with us, he acquired some of the mortgage bonds of the Green Valley.
3: Just about gotten all of them, ain't he, John?
2: Why, as to that, I can't say exactly.
1: Oh, just a minute, Mr. Graham. It may interest you to know, Mr. Harkness, that my father owns all the three mortgage issues on the Green Valley system.
3: Thanks, son. I'm much obliged. I always did admire straight talking. Well, what's this here proposal of yours, John?
2: Oh, quite a simple matter, and one that's partly understood already. The traffic on the road's increasing, and things have been getting heavy for you, Henry.
3: Well, I'm making no complaints, John.
2: Oh, of course not. We thought young Reed here could step in and give us a hand.
3: In what capacity?
2: As assistant to you.
3: Well, sounds like a good idea. It's all right with me, John.
1: Fine.
2: Oh, good. Then we'll call it settled. I want to run up and see Bridges about the accounts. Then I'll be back. Meantime, you two talk things over.
3: Sure. See you later, John.
1: Mr. Harkness, I want to ask you a question.
3: Sure. Go ahead, son.
1: About this new job of mine. If it weren't for the fact that my father is J.J. Reed, owner of the CK&W, with a big financial interest in your railroad, would I have got this job or wouldn't I?
3: Well, now, I'll be honest with you, young fellow. Why shouldn't I? It certainly does make a difference. Matter of policy, you might say.
1: Sure, I thought so.
3: There's no need to worry about that as far as I can see, though. I understand you've had a good railroad training and been holding down important jobs on the CK&W since you left college. If all goes well, you're going to be quite a help on the Green Valley.
1: If all goes well, yes, that's just it. But we may as well have this thing out right now so that I won't be sailing under false colors.
3: Well, I don't know that I get you exactly, young fella.
1: All right, I'll explain. Everybody here in Morristown is talking about the danger of this railroad being sold to the CK&W and the local people losing out.
3: Yeah, sure is a lot of talk going on.
1: Furthermore, my father, who owns the CK&W, seems to have a pretty bad name around here. Folks accuse him of trying to steal this road.
3: Well, son, what's the truth of it? You ought to know.
1: I ought to know, yes, you'd think so. But that's just it. I don't know a thing about it.
3: Hey, hold on there now. You mean that, young fella?
1: Sure, I mean it. Dad never said a word about it to me. Of course, I know he's grabbed off a lot of little roads, and there's been a good deal of soreness. Well, naturally, you and everybody else around here would figure that just because I'm J.J. Reed's son, I'm here to put something over on the Green Valley.
3: Need to say that your old man never told you the state of things out here?
1: No, not a thing. All he said was you'd better go out west for a while. Graham has a job for you on the Green Valley. Go out there and use your head.
3: Well, I'll be darned. I'm mighty glad to know that, son. Kind of straightens things out. Nothing like straight talking.
1: You see, it's rather a tough spot for me, Mr. Harkness, but before I start work, I want to know just how I stand here. And since I'm in the dark about everything, I would like you to tell me what's happening around here. That is, if you feel like it.
3: Sure, the whole thing's simple enough. You see, the Green Valley runs parallel to the CK&W for 80-odd miles.
1: Oh, yes. You've got very good grades through the mountains, I believe.
3: That's right. You see, when they built the CK&W, they was in a hurry. Took the first break they found the mountains and run it right through.
1: You surveyed the Green Valley line yourself, didn't you, Pop?
3: Sure. She's only a small road. But I climbed all over them mountains with a transit and finally struck that location through Brown's Pass. Yes, sir. There ain't no better in the West.
1: So that's what my respected parent is after, eh?
3: Well, that's it, young fella. And I don't blame him. Now the traffic's speeding up and competition's getting tough. This here Green Valley Pike, it'd make a good buyer for the CK&W.
1: Yes, I can see that. The Green Valley runs through good paying country, too. Why, if Dad got hold of this line, he could drop that stretch of the CK&W and get a faster track and more earnings.
3: That's the layout, exactly. Jacob Reed is the right smart railroad man with plenty of money behind him. Looks kind of tough for the Green Valley.
1: But listen, Pop. On the eastern end, the Green Valley hooks up with three different lines from Chicago. West of the mountains is a connection with the Midwest Pacific to the coast. Properly handled, this company can stand alone and make a lot of money.
3: That's true, son. You've got the idea exactly.
1: All right, sir. Now, if it's a fair question, where does Mr. Graham stand in this deal?
3: Well, now, that's a mighty difficult question. John Graham's been my partner for 30 years.
1: Mm-hmm.
3: I built the road and he handled the business end. Up to this spring, we never had a disagreement, but now it's different.
1: Oh, you mean he's in favor of selling out?
3: I guess so. Anyhow, he talked over the deal in the East and brought back the proposition.
1: And just what is this proposition?
3: There ain't much cash in it. They aim to take over the road, cancel the mortgages, and give everybody stock in the CK&W in place of Green Valley stock.
1: Why, Pop, that's a downright steal.
3: That's how she looks to me. Of course, that's my side of it.
1: It looks to me as though you were right.
3: Hold on now, young fella. Hold on. Better take care before you start siding in with the Green Valley. I ain't aiming to set you against your own father.
1: But I'm working for the Green Valley, Mr. Harkness, and nobody else.
3: Well, now, if that's the way you feel,
1: well... Sure. I see the whole scheme now. If I'd accepted that invitation to travel west with the Grahams, I'd have gotten earful. Why, they had it all fixed. Even to picking out a wife for me.
3: You mean young Cary Graham?
1: Sure.
3: Hold on there, young fella. No. That's the right smart girl for you. Nobody ain't making any mistake about that. She's a good friend of mine, too.
1: Well, that may be, but I think I'll do my own picking.
3: Sure, but... Hello, who's this?
4: Hello, Pop. Father around?
3: Hello there, Carrie. We were just talking about you.
4: Oh, that's so?
3: Sure. Say, here's somebody you ought to know, Bill. She can't, Cary Graham.
4: Good morning.
1: How do you do?
3: Excuse me a minute. I got to run upstairs. You two go ahead and get acquainted.
1: Here, wait just a minute, Mr. Harkness.
5: I'll be right back.
3: What?
1: Well, won't you sit down?
4: No, thanks.
1: Oh, all right. You know, it's funny we never met before.
4: I don't think it's funny.
1: No?
4: You chose to keep out of the way in Chicago, and then you beat your way out west like a tramp instead of traveling like a civilized person.
1: Oh, so you heard about that.
4: Of course. Hope you had a pleasant trip.
1: Oh, not bad. It's a lot of fun traveling in a side door, Pullman. You ought to try it sometime.
4: Huh.
1: Oh, now, look here. I don't want to start fighting right off the bat. You and I should be friends. But what's the use if you're going to get steamed up over a little thing like that?
4: It isn't that at all. It's something more serious. I'm not in the habit of snooping, but I was outside the door when you were talking to Pop Harkness just now, and I couldn't help hearing what you were saying.
1: Oh, really? Well, what's wrong with that?
4: What's wrong? You getting in solid with old Pop, telling him you didn't know anything about the deal to purchase the Green Valley. Pretty neat.
1: Say, look here.
4: Do you expect anybody to believe a story like that, except Pop Harkness? He thinks everybody's as square as he is. You sized him up pretty well, I must say.
1: So that's the sort of fellow you think I am?
4: Why not? The whole thing fits in beautifully. Your father gets hold of the Green Valley mortgages. Then he runs in a lot of his own men. The road starts to lose money. And you're the star artist who comes in to put on the finishing touches. I must say you haven't lost any time.
1: All right. Have it your own way. But let me tell you one thing. If you think for one... Hello, Pop.
3: Well, what's all the argument about?
4: Oh, nothing, Pop. Just a little difference of opinion. Is Father busy?
3: Yes, I reckon he is. We got a director's meeting on in full swing.
4: All right, I'll run along. See you later, Pop. Goodbye.
3: Goodbye, Carrie. It don't sound to me as if you'd made a very good start, young fella.
1: Well, that's all right. Let's not talk about it, Mr. Harkness. I want to ask you something.
3: Yeah, what's that, son?
1: Guess you thought I was a little too impulsive just now, talking about private business, didn't you?
3: Why, shucks, no, Bill. I'm glad you went right into it.
1: After all, you don't know me very well, you know. I might be just trying to get on the inside for reasons of my own.
3: Gosh, darn it, what put them ideas into your head, eh?
1: Well, I just thought of it. But I want to say this, Mr. Harkness. I am working for the Green Valley and nobody else.
3: That's how I sized you up, son.
1: All right, then. That's understood.
3: Sure. Things is moving fast. We put up this here proposal to the directors, and they turned it down unanimous, all except Graham. I'm sending the wire to your father right now.
1: Good, that ought to start something.
3: I reckon it will. Well, Bill, ain't nothing for you to do until tomorrow. Better take it easy now. And have a look around.
1: All right. I'm going to have some lunch, and I'll be around the yard if you want me.
3: Uh-huh.
1: I'd like to know what the old man says in answer to that telegram.
3: Well, I'll let you know.
5: Hello, Spider.
6: Hello there, Slim.
5: Well, what are you doing here, Spider?
6: Well, right now I'm all around, trying to take the slap out of this here side rod. Gosh darn it. This here 1010 was a good engine when I left here last fall. And look at her now.
5: Well, what's wrong with her?
6: Ah, shucks, she's all to pieces. But near died on us, pulling a drag of empties up the hill.
5: That's so? Anyhow, you got that job.
6: Sure. Cronin took one look at that paper you give me and put me fine this here yard goes.
5: Fine.
6: Gosh, I don't know, Slim.
5: Why, what's the matter, Spider? Don't you like this job?
6: Oh, the job's okay, but I don't know. Say, why didn't you tell me you was one of the main guys at this road? Everybody's treating me as if it was a scab or something.
5: What, just because you got the job through me?
6: That's the trouble, I guess.
5: Listen, Spider, you hang on and don't worry. I'll fix that.
6: Well, okay, Slim.
7: Hey, come on there, Spider.
6: Okay. Well, so long, Slim. I gotta go.
5: All right. Oh, you got an answer to that telegram.
3: I sure did it, and a hot one. You want
5: to
3: read it?
5: Yes, I'd like to know what the old man has to say. President Green Valley, in view of your decision, I shall expect payment of all back interest on mortgage bonds in full by 1st September. Signed, J.J. Reed. So here's where the war starts.
3: Yep, it's war all right. There's close to $160,000 due on their mortgages. Not a chance in the world to make it. We only got 3 months.
5: But we've got to make it, Pop. And somehow, I think we will.
0: And so the real war begins with young Bill Reed taking a hand against his own father. A fight to a finish for the possession of the little railroad. Don't miss the next episode in The Green Valley Line.
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9: Bravo. Bravo.
10: I beg your pardon. Did someone speak?
9: Oh, I hope you don't mind. The door was open, so I walked in. I rang the bell several times, but no one answered. I heard you playing, and I didn't want to disturb you.
10: What is it you want?
9: I'm the mayor of Springdale. I just dropped out to welcome you and to see if there was anything I could do for you.
10: There's nothing, thank you. I came here because I didn't wish to see anyone.
9: Oh, well, I'm sorry if I intruded. I happen to love music. I've always wanted to play it myself. And I do after a fashion. But beside you, well, you know, I think that piece you were playing is one of the most beautiful love songs that was ever written. Don't you?
10: I never thought about it.
9: I hope you don't resent my listening, Mr. Beaton.
10: Oh. So you know who I am?
9: Oh, yeah. Sure. Once I sat in the back of a hall in Vienna and listened to you play, and I heard you in Paris and Rome and Warsaw. And here at home, you've given me some perfect evenings as I've played your recordings of masterpieces of music. Oh, I know who you are, Mr. Beaton.
10: It's better that you say, I know who you were. I shall never sit in a concert hall again.
9: But you're playing in Chicago next month.
10: No. I'm going to cancel the performance.
9: Well, why?
10: What business is it of yours? What right do you have to come into my house and pry at me with your questions?
9: Well, I'm sorry. I was only surprised that a great artist would give up his art without reason.
10: I have a reason. I'm tired.
9: Well, every once in a while I get tired of being the mayor and having to worry about everyone's troubles in Springdale. But I don't quit. It's my job, and I do it.
10: I'm sure that's very commendable. But you see, I have no heart for music anymore. I hate that piano. I tell you, I hate every note of music that's ever been written. Yes, and I hate you with your bungling small mind for interfering with what is none of your business. Now, will you go, please?
9: I think that's your doorbell ringing.
10: In the name of heaven, is there no peace in this town? Claire, what are you doing here?
11: Hello, Jan. Oh, good, you have a fire. It's cold out.
10: Claire, this is the mayor. Miss Lynn Mayor.
9: How you do, Miss Lynn?
11: How do you do?
9: Well, if you two will excuse me, I'll be getting on.
10: Just a moment, Mayor. Perhaps you wouldn't mind taking Miss Lynn back to town with you. She won't be staying long.
9: Why, certainly.
11: I'm not going until I have a talk with you, Jan.
10: You shouldn't have come here.
11: Why did you leave New York without a word? Jan, what happened? What changed you like this?
10: How can you ever say what changes things?
11: They gave me your note. When you said you didn't love me anymore, I didn't believe it. I don't believe it now.
10: Then you're very foolish, my dear, because it's quite true.
9: Well, perhaps I'd better go along.
11: Oh, no, I don't mind you hearing what I have to say, Mayor. I haven't much pride left. Jan, don't you remember? We were forever. I was going to wear the dress I wore at your first concert for my wedding dress. And the organ was going to play the intermezzo instead of the wedding march.
10: My dear Claire, don't you know that love is a pretty game? You surely didn't take all that seriously.
11: I love you, Jan. I've never loved anyone else. I never shall.
10: You are so young. I've been in love many times, and will be a few times more before I die.
11: What is it you want me to do? Say goodbye. It was fun, wasn't it? So glad we met.
10: That would be the wise thing to do. Oh, you're crying. I'm sorry. I don't like to see you cry. But you shouldn't have come here.
11: Oh, no.
10: You see how foolish you were. You must learn how to say goodbye gracefully and without regret. Now run along with the mayor. There's a train at midnight back to New York. You'll both pardon me if I say goodnight. It's late and I'm tired.
11: There's nothing more to be said, Miss Young. No, nothing at all. Night.
10: It's all right, Mayor. You'll take her back?
9: Oh, yes, yes, I'll take her back. Good night, Mr. Boutin.
10: Good night.
9: The car's around in front. Where can I take you?
11: The hotel. I registered there before I came out.
9: Well, here we are. It's turning cold. It'll be frost before morning. It's a beautiful moon, isn't it? How about some music? Well, we won't be driving much longer now. Guess I'll have to look around for a horse. You don't leave me floundering here in a monologue.
11: I'm sorry. It is a beautiful moon. Do you mind changing the station? I hate that piece.
9: Intermezzo? Why, it's a favorite of mine. Mr. Boutin was playing it when I arrived tonight.
11: He was? How strange. I guess you think I made a beautiful fool of myself tonight.
9: No. I'd say you did the only thing a woman like you could do when she loved a man.
11: I don't know where I failed, how I failed. All I know is that once he loved me and... he doesn't love me now.
9: I wonder.
11: Tonight it was as though there was a wall about him. Too high to climb, too thick to penetrate. I wanted to say, look at the moonlight. Do you remember that once we walked in the moonlight high up on a hill with the whole world at our feet? And it was my world because you'd given me your heart. I wanted to say, look at the stars, Jan. You promised me the stars once. Give them to me now. But there was a wall too high for the words to climb. I'm sorry. You should have changed the station. The intermezzo isn't a safe background for my heart, you see.
9: You've known him a long time?
11: Yes. We met in Warsaw.
9: But you're an American.
11: My father went to teach in Warsaw when I was very young. We came back just before the war started, and Jan followed a few months later. We talked of being married. Then about a month ago, he changed. He said he was tired of the whole thing and that he was going away. I thought it was just a mood. He'd been working so hard on this concert.
9: He said tonight he wasn't going to give the concert, that he'd stop believing in music, that he hated it.
11: He couldn't hate music. Why, it's been his whole life.
9: Yes, I know. Are you going back to New York?
11: I guess so. There isn't much you can say when a man says he doesn't want to marry you. Is there, Mayor?
9: Well, that's the way you feel about it when you're young. That's hurt pride. But when you're older, you always want to know the why of things. For example, if I were you, I'd be mighty interested in knowing why, if Jan Boutin has no interest in you, he sits in the moonlight playing the intermezzo. And playing it in the manner to break your heart. I think Jan Boutin loves you very much indeed. I think he loves you enough to send you away when he needs you most.
11: Why should he send me away if he needs me?
9: Pride, maybe. Jan Boutin has the world to offer you. But if he should lose that world...
11: How could he lose it? He's one of the greatest pianists in the world. No one can take that from him.
9: There's nothing that's given that can't be taken away.
11: What do you mean?
9: He didn't hear me come in tonight. He didn't hear the bell when you rang. Jan Boutin is going deaf.
11: Oh, no.
9: Yes. In his mind, he's lost his music and you. The whole world is ended.
11: Well, then I must go to him and tell him it doesn't matter.
9: No. You mustn't do that. Not yet. Not until he plays that concert in Chicago. You must promise me not to see him until after that concert.
11: But how can he play if he can't hear?
9: He must play, or he's lost. He must go on giving what he has to give if he's to find his salvation. He must play that concert, you understand? He must play.

0: Last week, Springdale, like every other town and city in the United States, celebrated Women at War Week. We put it over with a bang, too. And being a noticing kind of fellow, I noticed that the women who did the most, sold the most bonds and stamps, collected the most salvage, devoted the most time to the Red Cross, also managed their homes the best. So, being a checking up kind of fellow, I decided to check up on one of these lovely ladies. Here's one now, Mrs. Janet Flynn.
1: After that introduction, Harlow, you probably want me to say something nice about Rinso.
0: No, not unless you really mean it.
1: Let's be entirely honest. You think I'm going to say that the reason I can do so many things is because I use Rinso to wash clothes with, don't you?
0: No, Janet. Honor bright. Not if you don't really use it.
1: And you want me to explain that with Rinso, washing clothes is so easy and takes so little time, I have plenty of energy left for Uncle Sam.
0: Nope. You don't have to say a word about it.
1: Oh, but it's true.
0: Whew. You had me a little scared there. Then you do know that with Rinso, clothes soak clean, often in as little as 10 minutes. A few quick finger rubs on extra soil places, and they're ready to rinse.
1: Of course I know it. I've used Rinso for years. I wouldn't be without it.
0: That's great. I hope all you ladies try Rinso soon, too. And now back to our story, starring Lionel Barrymore as the mayor of the town.

0: Oh, Mr. Boutin. I brought you out a peach pie that my housekeeper made.
1: Now, really, Mayor, that was quite unnecessary. Did Miss Lynn get back all right?
0: Oh, yes, yes. Mm-hmm. Been shoveling little snow, I see.
1: Yes. I like to work outdoors. My father and mother were peasants. It pays, you see.
0: Oh, I see you moved the piano over by the window.
1: Yes. I'm afraid I owe you an apology for the other night.
0: Oh, forget it. Say, that's a beautiful instrument. You mind if I try it out?
1: Help yourself. You are fond of Beethoven.
0: Yes, aren't you?
1: Yes, I like him.
0: Of course, you studied his life.
1: That's a steep shaft in that bar.
0: Yes, yes, so it is. I'm afraid my technique is no great shape. I never get to practice, but I have a great admiration for Beethoven. He went deaf, if you recall.
1: Yes.
0: He knew it was going to happen long before it did. But still he went on composing and creating. And when the blow fell, he never hesitated or flinched. He went right on writing that great music that he'd never hear, except inside of him. You have to admire a man like that, don't you?
1: Yes, you have to admire a man like that.
0: Oh, I suppose there were dark hours when he wondered if he could go on. But he did. And here's the evidence. Some of the greatest music in the world was written by a deaf man. Well, Jan Boutin.
1: So you found that out, too?
0: Yes.
1: Now you know why I'm refusing to play the concert. Why I sent the girl away.
0: I knew it from the beginning.
1: It's rather laughable, isn't it? I was so sure of myself, so proud. And now, I've been to doctors and specialists. The greatest in the world. There's nothing that can be done for me. Gradually, the curtain will fall, and silence will set in.
0: Only if you let it.
1: You don't know how lonely I am. Ever since I came here, I've been walking the streets, listening. How beautiful is the sound of children's laughter, the noise of cars, voices, a woman calling over her fence. Suddenly, I'm desperate for sounds. I want to crowd them all inside my head. I want to remember them all. And then I come home and I pound at my piano. I pound to keep the notes clear and sharp, to pull them close to me.
0: Oh, you can't look back at what you lost. You must be grateful for what you've had.
1: I don't want consolation. I don't want pity. I can face facts. I have really only one great regret, and that is that I will never again hear the laughter of one woman, that I will never again hear that catch in her voice when she says my name, never again hear her footsteps running after me, never again.
0: You didn't have to send her away.
1: What have I to offer her now? You thought you saw the ending last night. But you didn't, Mayor. It really ended in Warsaw. One black night, when the planes came over and shattered the city, and my ears, as I listened. Yes. Our romance ended a lifetime ago in Warsaw. I should have known there was no real escape. The Poles were marked for slaughter.
0: You can't feel that way. There are things to be won and taken back. That spirit won't do it.
1: What right do you have to talk about spirit? Did you ever watch a city die? The noise is deafening. The bullets, the bombs, the screams of the dying. You think, if only I couldn't hear, it might not be so bad. You almost pray not to hear. And then a bomb screams down without a few feet of you, and all sound becomes muted.
2: You wouldn't care if you died too. Except that for some place, on the other side of the world, there's a girl. She's cool and like violets in the rain. And you've got to get back to her. You don't know then why the sound has diminished to an obbligato. If you did, you would remain the hot streets. You would die too with the city that you love.
0: Claire loves you. She wants you. Go back to her.
2: She's too young to know what's good for her.
0: You say you should have died with Warsaw? Well, let me tell you something. Warsaw isn't dead. No, sir, not by a long sight, she isn't. This generation will see that city free and beautiful as it ever was. All of them be scars, buildings gone, people that walked there that won't walk again. But the city will be there, lifting its head again to meet the future. I can talk of spirit because I've talked with the Polish exiles. I know the unconquerable determination that's theirs. You have to live up to that.
2: In God's name, what do you want of me? Must I say it doesn't matter that my hearing is gone and my heart is cold?
0: You were a musician, Mr. Boutin. You've just become a soldier. The sword's in front of you and you must pick it up to meet a challenge. You're playing your concert in Chicago.
2: You're mad. I can't.
0: Your music is in your fingers and your heart. That you can't hear it yourself is regrettable, but it's not important.
2: But my hands are uncertain. I hunt for notes.
0: It's fear that makes you falter. You must tell yourself over and over, I can and I will. I will play that concert. The enemy can't do this to me. They shan't rob me of my birthright.
2: Do you think I could? Could get up before all those people and play as though nothing were wrong? Do you really think I could do that?
0: You must show the people that the beauty in the human heart will go on, that it can't be destroyed. You'll prove that with the music that you can't hear. Mm-hmm. I know you can do it.
2: If I could only be sure that they would not know. I couldn't bear to sit there waiting for me to falter, waiting for me to fail. I couldn't bear it.
0: They'll not know. They'll not know. You'll not betray yourself by a single gesture. You'll not let them know.
2: I'm afraid. There's no use pretending I'm not. I'm afraid.
0: Ah, Charles, just buck fever. Now, you'd better start practicing.
2: Yes. Yes, I must practice. They must not know. They must not guess. They must not guess.
0: They will not guess.

0: look at him. He's so wonderful. Oh, Mayor, isn't he wonderful? And look at the audience. No one has stirred since he began. I never saw an audience so spellbound.
1: Hey, step behind the curtain.
0: He can't see me. His back is this way.
1: Oh, the audience will.
0: Oh, here's the end.

0: listen to them. Oh, Mayor, listen to them.
1: Quit jumping on my feet and I'll try to.
0: It's the greatest ovation he's ever had. He's going to play an encore.

0: Oh, Mayor, listen. How can he play like that when it's all over? All over, the memories and the promises.
1: Listen to him, Claire. He has his pride back now and his strength. He's going to be all right.
0: Yes, he's going to be all right. He's going to be all right. Mayor, I think I'd better go now. I can't
1: wait. Wait, look at those people, Claire, sitting out there listening to music and never comprehending they're listening to a miracle. I wish they could know what this man has risen above. There's no defeat for hearts like his. There never will be.
0: What's the matter? Why did he stop?
1: I don't know.
0: He's crying. Oh, Mayor, he's crying. Maybe after all you've done, he doesn't feel it.
2: My friend.
1: Perhaps we failed. Listen.
2: My friend.
0: I don't understand. He seems so sure.
3: Quiet. I have something to say to you. I've seen by your hands that you like my music. I say seen because I couldn't hear you very well. Most of the music I play tonight, I heard only in my soul. Since the bombing of Warsaw, I've been gradually going deaf. I had not meant ever to play for you again. I wouldn't have played if it had not been for a very great man. A great man who said to me, "You must show the people that those of Poland cannot be conquered." I've tried to show you. And now I tell you that I will go on playing as long as I have two hands. As long as I have one. And if I lose them both, I will find some other way to tell you this. Let the conquerors shake their mailed fists. Eternity will soon forget them. Let the guns kill and maim and shatter. Only infamy will remember the trigger names. Right will triumph, as it always says. And now I play for you again. For you. And someone I feel must be here tonight. This has always been our music. And hearing it, she may know what's in my heart. And what I would say to her when the concert is done.

0: Mayor? Mayor, did you hear?
1: Yes, Claire, I heard.
0: He knows I'm here. He's playing for me.
1: That's what he said. He also mentioned that he'd something to say to you when the concert was over. Well, good night, Claire.
0: Oh, don't go, Mayor. I'm scared.
1: Scared to hear a man tell you he loves you? That's just buck fever. You'll get used to it after you hear him say it often enough. Good night, my dear. Good night.

0: Everybody loves the cheery whistle of a Bob White. And everybody loves the dazzling brightness of a wash that's...
1: Rinse all right, rinse all right, happy little wash day song. Rinse all right, rinse all right, birdies sing it all day long. Your fine feathered friends have a message to send, so listen, you can't go wrong. Rinse all right, rinse all right, happy little wash day song.
0: Sure, it's a happy song. And Rinso White is something to sing about. That's because Rinso contains two special ingredients to prevent white clothes from turning gray or yellow. It's no wonder, is it, that Rinso is the only soap that's recommended by the makers of 33 leading washers. Not only because Rinso helps you to turn out such a dazzling white wash, but because that short 5-minute run with Rinso saves wear and tear on your washer as well as your clothes. Keep that in mind. And how's about trying Rinso your very next wash day? Mr. Barrymore appears through the courtesy of Metro-Goldwyn-Mayer. The part of Jan Boutin was played by Carl Esmond. Our script was written by Gene Holloway. All persons and places referred to are fictitious. This is Harlow Wilcox bidding you all a pleasant good night for the makers of Rinso.
1: Hey, diddle, diddle, it breaks in the middle. It's a sudden quiz, and its name is one. Try one to wash your

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the Columbia Broadcasting System presents The Man Behind the Gun, dedicated to the fighting forces of the United States and the United Nations, and broadcast in the hope that these authentic accounts of men at war will bring you a better understanding and deeper appreciation of the job our fighting men are doing on every battlefront in the world, and the job we have to do to back their attack with extra war bonds. During the past year and a half, The Man Behind the Gun has covered nearly every aspect of the global war which your boys are fighting. But some of these broadcasts seem to be more memorable than others, and we are constantly receiving requests from you to repeat them. One of these is Incident in the Pacific, a story of submarine action which we originally broadcast last March. Many of you since then have asked to hear it again. And so tonight, The Man Behind the Gun is a sailor with dolphins on his sleeve, a submarine man somewhere in the Pacific.

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1: Rig for diving, pass the word.
2: Rig for diving, pass the word. Rig for diving, pass.
3: 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But there's something wrong. 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But this time, there's something wrong. Your headaches, and you don't feel right in the stomach. 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
3: You take your station on the bow plane control wheel. You sit there on a little stool facing the dive meter with your hands on the huge wheel that controls the projecting fins up forward. The fins that send you up or down when you're underwater. Everywhere around you is machinery, gleaming metal in the light. And behind you, sunk like two posts into the deck, are the periscopes. The captain stands there waiting for his second officer to report.
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0: Very well. All ahead full. Steady on course 180.
8: All ahead full, sir. Steady on 180.
0: Take her down 100 feet.
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10: Aye, aye, sir. 10,000. 11,000. 12. 13. 14.
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0: Secure flooding. What's the angle on the boat?
8: 10 degrees dive bubble, sir.
0: Bump from auxiliary to forward trim. Take the angle off the boat.
8: Aye, aye, sir.
6: Take the angle off the boat.
8: Zero dive bubble, sir. Down 100 feet, sir.
0: Very well. Secure the pumping.
8: Aye, aye, sir.
6: Secure the pumping.
0: All ahead normal. Steady on base course.
8: All ahead normal. Steady on base course, sir.
0: Very well. Chow down the men off watch. Pass the word. The smoking lamp is lit.
6: Chow down the men off watch. Pass it. The smoking lamp is lit.
12: Chow down, pass it. Smoking lamp is lit.
3: You're off watch now. The seaman comes and taps you on the shoulder without saying anything, and you slide off the seat and he takes your place. You can eat now and smoke if you like. But you're sick to your stomach. The idea of food is nauseating to you. You're afraid, you're afraid. You're wondering what's got into you all of a sudden. Why, after all the times you've been out, are you making a fuss about going to sea? You've gone out plenty of times, never thought a thing about it. You aren't even sweating when the bow planes on the Cooper jammed and you hit bottom at 400 feet. Then you remember the S-9. That went down 400 too. And it stayed there. You're still thinking about that when you reach the galley.
5: Hey, Quinn.
4: Hello, Larry.
3: Your hands are shaking as you draw a cup of coffee. You have to hold it with both hands to drink. And Latimer, the pharmacist's mate, keeps staring at you.
4: Why are you staring at me, Doc? My slip showing?
13: You ain't pretty, Quinn. You feel sick?
4: When I do, I'll tell you.
13: That's no way to be. Why don't you let me take a look at you while you're off watch?
4: Leave me alone. I'm all right. There's nothing the matter with me. Not a thing.
13: Okay. Forget I said it.
5: Oh, why didn't you let him give you a pill, Quinn? What do you got to lose?
4: I don't need a pill. Just off my feet or something. Did you have a good liberty, Blackie?
5: Oh, did I? My hat blew off.
8: Hey, what are you going to have to eat, Quinn?
4: Give me some more, Joe, huh, Cookie?
8: Yeah, sure. You want sand in it?
4: No. Give it to me the way it comes.
8: You know, you ain't going to have any teeth left to keep on drinking raw coffee.
4: They're my teeth.
8: Okay, just don't beef about it if they start falling out.
3: The sub is sweating a little. Water trickles down once in a while from underneath the cork lining. The coffee tastes good.
4: Tastes good.
8: Yeah. Personally, I don't know what you guys see in this stuff. I took a slug of it once and it put on my hat and shoved me out the hatch before I knew I was awake even. Hey, you want some pie to soak it up?
4: I don't know. Got any lemon meringue?
8: No, I ain't got no lemon meringue.
4: And what do you got?
8: Now, don't ask me to go through the list. You guys keep coming in here and asking me what I got like it was a short order cook. You want some apple pie, yes or no?
4: Okay, I'll try apple.
8: Okay.
3: You really eat on a submarine. Everything is the best. Plenty of fresh fruit, good beef, even ice cream. Nothing but the best on a submarine. And you know why the food is so good. Up here in the galley, like in every other compartment, there's a metal plate on the bulkhead. A metal plate with the Morse code on it and a hammer on a chain. So you can tap messages back and forth if the sub gets sunk.
4: I think I'll take a rain check on that pie, Cookie.
8: Hey, what's the matter? You don't like it? That's good pie.
4: No, I just ain't hungry, I guess. I think I'll hit the sack for a couple of hours.
3: Suddenly you have to get out. Suddenly you aren't hungry and your stomach hurts from being afraid.

0: Days go by. Then it's a week since you left port. The fear that's in you has become a rat gnawing at the pit of your stomach. It burns inside you night and day, so that you lie awake in your hammock, sweating and cursing yourself for sweating, and hoping it won't show in your eyes. And all the time, the sub is getting closer and closer to the Japanese supply lines, close to the convoy routes that the submarine will patrol, where every ship overhead is an enemy, and where Jap destroyers are always alert, listening for the sounds of a submarine, just as the sub listens for the sound of a convoy. And then one morning it begins.
1: Target, bearing 230. Echo bearing 230.
2: All ahead, full. Sharp rise on bow planes. Float tanks to 18,000.
0: The sub quivers as it surges up off the bottom of the sea. This is business now.
2: Level off at periscope depth, mister.
3: Aye, aye, sir. 5 degrees rise.
4: 85 feet. 80 feet. 75. 70. 65.
3: Level off at periscope depth. Trim bow planes at periscope depth.
4: Trim, sir. Aye, aye.
3: Boat is trim at periscope depth, sir.
2: Very well. Up periscope.
0: Now the gleaming posts of the periscopes are rising from their wells. And the captain bends over and unfolds the handles as they come up, and then swings the periscope around to the target bearing and hangs there from the handle as he peers through the lens.
2: What's his speed, sound man?
1: Speed is 15 knots, sir. Vessel is of Nasaka Maru type.
0: In every part of the boat, there's silence now. You sit there with your back to the periscope. But in your mind, you see the captain hanging from the handles as he swivels the periscope around from point to point on the compass, looking for other vessels.
2: Second enemy vessel at bearing 205, sound man. Analyze it for me.
0: Now the sound man turns his detector to bearing 205. And the sensitive plates pick up the beat of the ship's engines and break it down on the dials.
1: Second vessel is Japanese destroyer, sir. Speed is 18 knots, course erratic. Relative bearing 040.
2: Again?
1: Relative bearing 040.
2: Very well. We'll take the big one first. Make ready on the bow tubes.
5: Ready on the bow tubes, sir.
2: Stand by for a fix, quartermaster. Bearing 025. Mark. Bearing 230. Mark.
6: You are now 25 degrees starboard, sir. Relative bearing 045.
2: Very well. Angle on the bow is 3-5. Range is one division low power on the socket type.
6: Range is 2,100 yards, sir.
2: Torpedo setting 12 feet, high speed. Order of firing is 1-3 and 5. Repeat.
5: Setting is 12 feet, high speed. Order of firing is 1-3 and 5, sir.
2: Very well. Stand by. All ahead slow. Right rudder to 3-3-5 degrees. Give me a time check.
3: 1 second, 2 seconds. 3 seconds.
0: The submarine turns now and everybody is quiet. The moisture drips down from the plates and sounds like thunder when it hits your head. Your stomach aches again and the sound of the motors is an intolerable whine. And you stand there waiting for orders while the officers time the slow swing of the sub as it turns into firing position.
2: Stand by to fire.
5: Stand by, sir.
6: Steadying up on 335, sir.
3: 28,
2: 29,
3: 30.
2: Fire one.
5: Fire three. Number three, fired electrically.
2: Fire five.
5: Number five, fired electrically.
2: Not the seconds, quartermaster.
6: Aye, aye, sir. Coming up on 15 seconds.
2: Should take about 30 seconds for that first one to hit at this range.
6: You'll soon know. 20 seconds. 25 seconds. 30 seconds. 35 seconds.
2: Missed him with number one.
6: 40 seconds.
2: Got him. Got him with number three. Down 100 feet.
7: Sorry.

0: over now. You're down 100 feet. 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The dials in front of you are playing leapfrog. You shake your head and little black minnows swim back and forth against the whiteness of the dive meter. And there's a bonfire in your stomach.
1: What's the matter with that man?
2: He's fainted, sir.
1: Put somebody on the wheel. Leave him there. We can't bother with him now. That destroyer will be on top of us in a minute.
2: Yes, sir.
1: Look alive.
0: Their voices are dim and far away, and the light is in your eyes. You're tired. More tired than you've ever been in your life. And your body is gone. Only your brain is left. You can't feel anything. Only see and hear. And you hear the depth charges.
3: Cut both motors.
4: Cutting both, sir.

0: sub is settling down in the water. 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
1: Start both at 200 feet, Mr. Slocum.
2: Aye, aye, sir.
1: Take a look at Quinn. See what's the matter with him.
3: I'm all right now, sir.
1: You don't look all right. What's the matter with you?
3: I must have fainted, sir.
1: You sure picked a fine time for it.
3: Sorry, sir.
2: Pardon me, sir. He hasn't eaten hardly anything for a week. I think he's sick, sir.
1: Two of you men take him forward and put him in my bunk. Tell the pharmacist mate to give him the once over.
2: 200 feet, sir.
1: All ahead, full.
0: They take him forward through the narrow passageway and put him in the captain's bunk. Then Latimer, the pharmacist's mate, comes in.
4: What's the trouble, kid?
3: I don't know.
0: Well, let's take a look. Your name is Latimer. You've been in the submarine service a long time. You're a pharmacist's mate. A pill roller. A guy gets a bellyache and you hand him a pill. He gets a cold, you hand him a pill. He has a headache, a pill. But this is different. This boy's face is green, and his skin is hot under your hand. Cautiously, you touch him with one finger, to the right and below the navel.

0: matter? What's the matter with me, Latimer?
1: He stares up at you, pleading with you. And you can't look into his eyes. You swallow a couple of times and lick your lips and then turn away toward the control room.
2: Be right back, kid. Take it easy.
1: You stumble over the combing in your haste. The palms of your hands are suddenly dry and cold. And you stand there by the forward periscope waiting for the captain to notice you. And your mouth is like cotton.
0: What's the matter with him, Latimer? Find anything?
2: Listen, I'm no doctor. All I'm supposed to do is put on bandages and hand out pills. I'm no doctor.
0: Okay. So what?
2: Well, I don't know. I can't say for sure. I can't say for sure, but I don't know what to do about it. It's out of my line. He's got to have an operation right away, or he's a dead duck.
0: An operation? For what? What's he got?
2: Appendicitis, I'll swear to it.
3: Appendicitis?
0: 2,000 miles from a doctor with a Jap destroyer running up and down overhead like a kid on a scooter dropping marbles, and he has to go and get appendicitis. Can't you talk him out of it or something?
2: He's got to have an operation.
0: Well, don't look at me.
2: What are we going to do?
0: Wait a minute. Be quiet. Let me think this out. Stan.
1: Yes, sir?
0: Take over control. Take us down to the bottom. I'm going forward. Come on, Lee.
1: You tag along behind the captain through the passageway. Suddenly, he stops and turns.
0: Listen, Latimer. Tell me now, can you do the operation?
2: I don't know, sir. I never tried.
0: I don't care whether you've tried or not. Can you do it? Do you know how?
2: I saw an appendectomy once. I think I remember most of it. I can't guarantee anything. Only this. He might live if I operate. He won't live if I don't.
0: Okay, that's good enough for me. Come on.
1: You go forward again until you reach the captain's quarters. Quinn is still lying there where you left him, looking up at nothing and counting the depth charges from the Jap destroyer.
0: How are you feeling, Quinn?
2: Kind of funny.
0: I'm sorry, I get it. Listen, Quinn, this isn't going to be easy. You know what you've got?
2: No.
0: Appendicitis.
1: His eyes light up and he grins suddenly. You wonder why. How can you know that he feels better hearing that than he's felt in a week? That's okay. Appendicitis is okay. He thought it was fear that was eating at his stomach. Fear.
0: Didn't you hear me? I said you've got appendicitis.
2: Is that all?
0: What more do you want? Tell him, Latimer, for God's sake, tell him.
2: Listen, Quinn. I'm only a pharmacist's mate. Operations are out of my line. I saw one once, and that's all I know about it. I'm telling you straight because you need an operation, and you need it bad. You'll be dead in 3 or 4 days if you don't have it right away.
0: Well, that's straight enough, all right.
2: Yeah. That's how it is.
0: Well, is there a doctor in the submarine?
2: You're okay, kid. But what's it going to be? Do I operate or don't I? You say.
0: Get out the knife, Doc.
2: You know what you're doing now. You know I can't guarantee anything, not anything.
0: I know, all right. Listen, Wheeler, I gotta hand it to you. You got plenty of what it takes. All I have to do is say okay, but you gotta do the cutting. I wouldn't have the nerve. So, as far as I'm concerned, you're all right.
2: You're all right yourself, kid. You ready now?
0: Yeah, sure. Let's get started. Boy, those guys are really trying. That makes 22 ash cans they dropped so far. Makes a guy nervous, don't it?
1: Now it starts. Up forward, the cook is sharpening his best kitchen knife. Some of the men set up a couple of lockers in the forward torpedo room and cover them with tarpaulins. Their faces are gray.
0: Have the electricians made rig up landing lights? We need plenty of light.
4: Aye, aye, sir.
1: Ace, the torpedo man, is taking the warhead off one of his fish. The torpedo labeled Merry Christmas, Tojo. And then, when it's dismantled, they pour out the alcohol in it for sterilizing instruments. They start making the instruments, bending tablespoons into crude hooks, muscle retractors. And while you work and flex your hands, a man reads to you from the anatomy book.
5: When the anterior...

0: abdominal wall is removed. The viscera. What's viscera?
1: Viscera, guts.
0: Oh, gee, Latimer, do I have to...
1: Read.
0: The viscera are partly exposed. To the left of the liver is the stomach, from the lower border of which an apron-like fold of peritoneum.
1: Peritoneum.
0: Doing the best I can, ain't I?
1: Reed, come on, will you, Reed?
0: The greater omentum descends for a varying distance and obscures to a greater or lesser extent the other viscera. Below the greater omentum, some of the coils of the lower intestine...
2: They tear a page out of the anatomy book. It's a diagram of the stomach. And the navigator of the sub measures everything with his calipers and then starts drawing on Quinn's stomach with an indelible pencil. Drawing a course for you to follow when you cut.
3: Right about here is where we're headed for.
4: Listen, do you have to talk as though we're looking for an island?
2: The cook comes in then with the kitchen knife and a tea strainer. The tea strainer is for the anesthetic. He comes over and stands by Quinn for a second, and his mouth is working, and there's sweat shining on his bald head as he leans down.
5: Look, Quinn. I just wanted you to know, kid. But any time you want something special from the galley, you just let me know, huh? Even if it's lemon meringue pie.
6: Thanks, Cookie. I'll take you up on that.
5: Okay, kid. Okay, it's a deal.
2: Everybody fades out of the torpedo room. One by one, they slip out. Not saying anything, just getting out. They give you a wink and a nod, and then smile a little at Quinn, lying there naked now. Then they fade out until only you and the captain and the second officer and the guy that reads from the book are left. You push the little table with the instruments on it over next to Quinn. Then you stand in front of it so he won't see the butcher knife and the bent tablespoons. Then you lean over toward him.
6: Well, kid, let's go. Let's get started, huh? Now, listen, Latimer. Everything's okay, see? Anything that happens is okay with me. Know what I mean?
1: Thanks, kid. I appreciate it. Okay, Reed.
0: The vermiform process for appendix is a long, narrow, worm-shaped tube which starts from what was originally the apex of the caesum, or whatever that is, and may occupy one of several positions. A, it may lie behind the caesum and the lower part of the ascending colon. B, may hang down over the...

2.5 hours. 2.5 hours it takes you to do a 45-minute operation. 2.5 hours with no sound but the crash of depth charges and the steady drip of ether through the T-strainer, drop by drop, until the can is nearly empty. 2.5 hours of groping and fumbling and cursing in a low monotone. Cursing the submarine and the sea and the man lying there on the table. And the knife and the light and the beads of sweat that form on your face and neck. 2.5 hours of leaning over with the captain right behind you, handing you spoons and wiping off your face. And always in the background, the shaking voice of the man reading from the anatomy book. 2.5 hours, the submarine lying there on the bottom with the lights flickering gently from the concussion of the distant depth charges, and moisture dripping down from the plates between heavy layers of cork lining, dripping down from the plates and splashing on the deck like drops of rain. And not a sound anywhere in the sub. Just men sitting very quietly, some of them praying and kissing their Christopher medals, and watching and waiting for 2.5 hours.

0: drink. I wish to heaven I had a drink.
1: That's it?
0: Yeah. Finish it. Be okay, I think. Okay. Oh, I sure do wish I had a drink.
1: It's all over. Pass the word. He's okay.
2: It's all over. It's okay.
3: He's okay. It's okay. He's okay.
1: Oh, by Godfrey, let's get back to work. Every man to his battle station. Stand by fore and aft. We're pulling off the bottom after that destroyer, and if we can't get it any other way, I'll ram it out of the ocean. Full rise on the bow planes.
3: Full rise on the bow planes.

They got the destroyer. They got a number of transports to go with it. And Dean was okay. 13 days later, he was up and around, bumming lemon meringue pie from the cook. Aboard a United States submarine, somewhere...

All incidents in this broadcast are based upon fact. The names used, however, are wholly fictitious, and any similarity to those of actual individuals in the armed forces is coincidental.

Man Behind the Gun is produced by William N. Ross. Tonight's script, Incident in the Pacific, is written by Randall McDougall and directed by Robert Louis Scheer. Jackson Beck is the narrator, and the original musical score is composed and conducted by Van Cleef. Tune in again next week at the same time for another dramatic reproduction of the war your men are waging around the world.

0: approximately 130 million of us Americans who will not be asked to get up tomorrow morning before dawn and go hunting Jap ships in the middle of the Pacific Ocean. And certainly there are more than 100 million of us who will never be asked to do any more dangerous war service than give a pint of blood to the Red Cross, invest our war earnings in war bonds, pay our taxes cheerfully, and stay out of the black market. There are at least 100 million very lucky people in America tonight. 100 million lucky people who have it in their power to win the war in 44.
1: This is CBS, the Columbia.
2: You know, cats have minds of their own. 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Tibby, Tibby, Tibby. 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All the meat he loves, and tasty liver too. It might have been cooked specially for him. And Tabby, she's happier than ever. She likes both the Kitty Cat dinners.
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0: You know, some marmalades get some of their tang from added flavoring. While Robertson's Golden Shred gets all of its tang from Seville oranges. What would you rather have for breakfast?
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0: 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This evening's play, written for the Wayside Theater by Tanya Corday, is entitled Madcap Princess, an exciting story of expert marksmanship of Dan Cupid among blue-blooded targets. And now the Chicago Motor Club presents the first act of Madcap Princess.
1: But you would agree with me, sire, that your years are declining. And in case anything should happen to your majesty, would you not rest easier if the Princess Alwyn had a worthy consort by her side?
2: Methinks the princess is well able to care for herself. She's a headstrong, willful minx, but she has a level head on her shoulders, and I doubt not will make a fine ruler.
1: True, your majesty. But your subjects are clamoring that she take a husband. After all, she's 20.
2: Yes. It would perhaps be better if my little Alwyn settled down before I leave her. Have you anyone in mind?
1: Yes, sire. There is Claude, King of Charente.
2: A weak woman of a man with his perfume poodles and milk baths.
1: There is Rudolph of Zenobia.
2: A gross, fat wretch who thinks of naught but his stomach.
1: That leaves Prince Scarabel, sire, but...
2: Well, what is the matter with him?
1: Oh, with naught, sire, naught. He's a fine young man, very handsome, and of manners irreproachable. But, but he has no other interest in life but his hunting, your majesty. His father, King Prism, has suggested marriage to him, but he'll hear naught of it. He's very determined, sire.
2: Terrible, determined, Mayhap just what Alwyn needs.
1: But, your majesty, King Prism has vowed that his son shall not marry but of his own free will.
2: That's all right, Thibault. It so happens that Prism owes me a tidy little sum that he borrowed from me for his last war. I'm sure the prince will listen to reason. Here, run along now and send my granddaughter to me.
3: You sent for me, Grandfather?
2: Yes, my child. To tell you that a marriage has been arranged.
3: For whom?
2: For you, Alwyn.
3: For me? Surely you jest, sire.
2: It is no jest, my dear. Messengers are already being sent to King Prism, informing him of the honor conferred upon his son.
3: And whose idea was this, Grandfather?
2: Thibault and I talked it over.
3: So... it wasn't really your wish at all. Well, 'tis best to forget it as quickly as possible, as I have no intentions to wed.
2: Who are you, girl, to speak for your sovereign in this wise?
3: Oh, forgive me, Grandfather, but do not ask me to marry any man yet.
2: It is time you cease straddling a horse and running with the huntsman. You're a woman, and it's time you started acting like one.
3: Grandfather?
2: I jest not, and every word is truth.
3: But, Grandfather, was it not you yourself who taught me to ride beside you in the hunt? To know no weakness and face things like a man.
2: So I did. Because I loved you and wished you with me always. But This marriage must proceed as I've said.
3: Nay, sire. I am not one of your serfs to be disposed of as you see fit. I am the Princess Alwyn, and I shall wed whom I please.
2: You dare defy me, girl?
3: The king's will is my law, but I'll never, never agree to wedlock.

0: But, Alwyn, you'll have to marry sometime. Perhaps this Prince Scarabelle is not so bad after all. I know he's very handsome.
1: How do you know?
0: Why, when your grandfather sent those messages to King Prism, one of the bowmen told me all about the prince.
1: How looks he, Una?
0: He is very tall and strong, and he knows no fear. While our men were there, a prisoner seized a spear and threw it at the king, his father. Scarabelle threw up his arm and took the spear upon it. It was a frightful wound, and he bears the scar of it on his arm even now.
1: All this may be true, but it interests me little.
0: Forsooth, it should, for you'll have to marry him willy-nilly, and the king so wills.
1: If the princess were not here, he could wed no princess, could he?
0: How speak you?
1: I mean that we two are going to run away.
0: Oh, have you taken leave of your senses? Where in the kingdom could we hide that we would not be found?
1: I know of such a place. Go and have the horses saddled at once. I'll show my grandfather I'm not to be driven into a marriage.

0: it isn't as if I didn't understand, my son. On other occasions, I have accepted your decision. But this is different.
1: How so, sire?
0: Well, it is my misfortune to owe King Zadok a large sum of money. And if this marriage is not consummated, it will mean war.
1: Well, could you not raise the money by taxes and return it to him?
0: It is well and much wiser to ensure our diplomatic relations with Torbe. So, if old King Zadok has a granddaughter he wants to marry off, it's not for us to question why. And there's no other way, Scarabelle.
1: So I am to give up my freedom and marry a damsel I've never even seen.
0: Oh, but if she be beautiful, it'll be a pleasant surprise.
1: I think not much of such surprises, Father. Howbeit, there seems naught else but to agree. And this I do on one condition.
0: And that is?
1: That you give me a fortnight's start with Bertram. I have a mind to have a look at this princess before I put my neck in the noose.
2: The curtain falls on the first act of Madcap Princes. Ladies and gentlemen, nobody has to tell you that electric lights are better than oil lamps, or that telephones are better than carrier pigeons. Well, here's something just as true. Being a member of the Chicago Motor Club is far better than just owning and driving a car. 75,000 member families know and appreciate that fact. They're actually assured maximum motoring pleasure at minimum motoring cost. Think what it means to have 26 money-saving services and benefits at your beck and call. Take the club's emergency road service, for example. No matter what happens to your car, day or night, you're always as close to help as the nearest telephone. Just listen to what Dr. B.L.T. Woods of Lincoln Park West, Chicago, says.
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0: What ho! Ah, the innkeeper. Canst care for two way-weary travelers and their horses?
1: Oh, I must decide. A bit will be put away for the night. Sit ye down before yon fire, and I'll bring thee some cold bannocks and a joint of beef. Would ye care for a pannikin of tea or a noggin of ale?
0: Aye, the ale for us, and also a bit of cheese, and you have it. And how call they you, sirrah?
1: I am called Simeon, one who hears. And never was a truer name given. For day in and day out I hear Sarah, my wife, who talks without end. I'll send her in with your supper whilst I feed and water your horses and bed them down.
2: Come, let's sit by the fire and sup. Those last few miles carried a chill into my bones. That blazing log spells warmth and comfort.
0: Well, Bert, here we be, in enemy country. And shortly we shall see that damsel for whom I am to barter my soul. From all the reports we hear, she's a wild wench and will take some taming.
2: But it is also said she was very beautiful and well-loved by her subjects, and that she enjoys the hunt.
0: I want no maid hunting with me. Shh. Here comes our food. Ah, thank you, dame. And are you the Sarah, then, who talks? You seem full young to be the wife of our host.
3: Nay, sire. I am but one who serves here. Will your lordships have aught else?
0: Only the ale and cheese I asked for. But you mistake. We be not lords, but only two who come seeking service with the king of this realm. My friend here is Robert, and I am called, Stephen. Here, lass, is a florin for you.
3: Oh, thank you, sir, but
4: really?
3: Coming, Sarah. Your pardon, Messiah.
2: Methinks she hath fine manners for a serving wench, and her form is not hard to look upon.
0: I noted it not, Bert, but there was something in her face.
3: Here is your ale and cheese, my lord.
0: You'll be the second to make that mistake. We are not lords, but thank you for the ale. Where's the maid who served us first?
3: She had a task given her. Is there aught else, sir?
0: Thank you, not.
2: Hold, lass. What are you called?
3: I am Una, sir.
2: And thank you, Una. And here's a florin for you.
3: Thank you, sir. And when you be ready, call and I will light you to your room.
2: Sounds, but they grow pretty wenches in this part of the country. Now, this one, a little off the buxom side, but pert withal. Think you not, sire?
0: I had not noticed, Bert. It was the other I had wished to see again. Well, tomorrow I will. Art finished? Then let us call for candles and let your angel light us to bed.

0: How now, Princess? I had your word that you'd stay out of sight when I agreed to hide you here. Oh, lackaday, what will His Majesty do when he discovers that I've aided you in running away?
1: Don't cry, Sarah. Oh. They will be here but a short time, and then we shall never see them again. It gets a little lonely here, you know. Oh, Sarah, please, may I do the serving? Oh,
0: never, child. Let Una do it. Well, then go ahead and have your way, but... No good will come of it. No. Why, oh, why did you have to come here?
1: Why, Sarah, whom would I turn to, if not to my old nurse?
0: I promised your sainted mother I'd look after you, and that I will as long as there's breath in this old body.
1: Whom do you suppose they really are, Sarah? He, the dark one, I mean, said they were serving men, but he has the manners of a great lord, and... And he gave me a florin.
0: You never took it, did you, Winnie?
1: Yes. Why not? When I return home, I shall have it pierced and wear it as a lucky charm.
0: Is that the only reason you wish to keep it? You're not taken with this dark young man, eh, Winnie?
1: Oh, of course not, you old dear. The other was very nice also. It is only that Una and I shall play a little game with them, and no harm will come.
0: And I hope not. And now run along to bed. Good night.

0: Well, do we journey on our way today, sire?
1: I think not, but the horses are badly in need of rest.
0: You're sure it's the horses you're thinking about, sire?
1: What other cause be there? Ah, here comes our breakfast. Those cakes smell good, my girl. And taste even better.
2: Thank you, sir. I have but baked them a short time since.
1: Then they shall taste doubly sweet since your hands have touched them.
2: La, sir, speak you so to all men?
1: No, only to the young and pretty ones. Have you lived around here long?
2: All my life, sir.
1: Then perhaps you can tell us something of your princess. Can't tell us what sort of maid she be?
2: Oh, she is not to look upon, and her hair is red. She is of a temper most vile, and hath a tongue like a forked arrow.
0: Well, methinks you like the lady not. You're a bold wench, but if the princess were here, thy tongue would not clap her claw so much, I warrant you.
2: You asked me what I thought, and I said what I thought. Your pardon if I offended. Now, perhaps, you will answer me a question.
1: Speak, mistress.
2: You say you come from the north. Have you, by any happen chance, ever seen the Prince Scarabel?
1: Oh, yes, my girl, yes, many times. In fact, I know him well.
2: What, then, is he like, this Paragon Prince?
1: Paragon? Who named him so? He's a choppy rogue and surly withal. He thinks of naught save his dogs and horses and hates all women. What is thy interest in him?
2: Only that he is to wed our princess, and I was curious, as all are.
3: Come in, come and turn Bossy off the pasture.
2: Coming, Aunt Sarah. Is there anything you're saying?
1: A moment, and I'll go with you. I should like to turn my horse out also.
2: As you wish, sir. Art ready?
1: Of a certainty.
2: Then let us be gone to the pasture.
1: Winnie, a quaint name that suits you well, for winsome you are. Your skin is like that of a babe, and your eyes are those of a doe.
2: La, sir, what a pretty speech. 'Tis a pity to waste it on a poor country lass who doesn't believe a word you say.
1: And why think you I mean it not? Oh, here's a stile. Let me help you over it.
2: Thank you, my lord. And it is not necessary for you to keep your arm around my waist longer.
1: And who will stop me, lass?
2: Not Sarah, but this.
1: Ah, dagger, eh? Ah, fear not, mistress. I'd prefer the poniard's kiss to that of any wench. Yours most of all.
2: Take heed, Sarah. Were I a man, I'd lash you to your knees.
1: Ah, you've lost your cap. Zounds, but you're beautiful when you're in a temper. Your gold-red hair, your cherry-red lips, your devilish red temper.
2: And now, if you have quite finished, shall we return home? And I'll climb the stile this time.
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1: Ah, so it is, Winnie.
0: Does aught trouble you, my lord?
1: A great deal, lass. On the morrow, Bertram and I must take the road to the castle.
0: Why must you needs go, Stephen?
1: Well, in a few days the tourney begins. But how can I leave you, Winnie?
0: Would it then mean so much to you?
1: Everything in the world, my sweet. I love you, Winnie.
0: Oh, Stephen, why didn't you tell me before? Hold me tight, for I feel... I know this cannot last.
1: Your lips, darling. Those red lips I once scorned. Sweet. I loved you even then.
0: I am yours, Stephen. Ah, dear my lord, now must you go the morrow?
1: I must go. But I'm coming back to you.

0: With the morn, we'll be on our way, Bert.
1: Finest has no desire to leave, then?
0: Careful how you call me. The name is Stephen, and you well know what my interest is here.
1: To be sure, sire. But have I not the same myself?
0: What mean you?
1: You and I.
0: You're fortunate. You have nothing to keep her from you. So here is my blessing, but...
2: Father, be all dumb!
3: Heaven help us, the Black Knight.
2: Away, Vinegar Village. Send yon maid to serve me. That is better. Bring me bread and cheese, girl, and wine to wash it down. And now a kiss, wench.
0: Let me go, Bert. I'll settle with him.
1: No, sire. It would be fatal for tomorrow when you are wounded in a tavern brawl.
4: No wonder they call you the Black Knight. The name becomes you well.
2: Well, have that kiss. You have the spirit of a wildcat. But I like my women with temper.
0: Take your hand from the maid, villain.
2: Stripling, do I trespass? Away with you. Don't you dare stop me with my own gauntlet. Draw your sword, you puny fetchling.
0: Brave words from a great coward.
5: On guard, sirrah.
2: Pencil!
0: More candles, sirrah. Sire, let me handle this.
5: Away, Bert. I'll take care of this myself. Carry that, you stupid dog.
4: Oh, stop him, Robert. He will kill Stephen.
0: It's too late now. Pray heaven to help him.
5: Call that fencing, you clumsy fool. Take that.
2: Touché!
5: Two bats was not a bit lower.
4: Oh, stop him. Oh, look. Stephen has been wounded.
0: Tis but a shoulder wound. And the left, praise God. Stand back.
5: Oh, this business bores me. I must needs end it quickly.
0: Name of the saints. Stephen's running through.
4: Stephen. Robert, he is falling.
3: Oh, help me lift him to the settle.
0: Yes.
3: There. He's trying to speak.
0: Tomorrow, darling, to the castle. And then we too.
4: Robert, is he dead?
1: Nay, he has but fainted. He is of strong person, and this be but a scratch. I'll hear Sarah with the dressings and hot water. Now I can go for Simeon.
4: Oh, see, Sarah, how his poor arm bleeds. Quick, help me to cut the sleeve. So. Look, the scar.
3: Who did it, child?
4: It is the prince. Oh, goodbye, my darling. Sarah, you know what I must do. Take good care of him for me, won't you? And tell Simeon to saddle our horses. Una and I ride to the castle tonight.

0: Majesty, King Zarek of Dwarvia. His Serene Highness, Prince Arabel of Algonia.
1: Your Majesty, there is something...
2: Tell me later, Scarabel. See, the princess is entering.
0: Her Royal Highness, the Princess Elwyn.
3: Verily, Una, I am all in a twitter. Thinks thou I look well.
4: You are a dream, Alwyn. You're like a fairy princess. Never have I seen one more beautiful.
3: Dear Una, wish me well. We are nearly to the throne. There he sits beside grandfather. Mark how pale he is, how wan his look. His eyes downcast that he may not see the princess.
4: Hush, we approach. He will hear you.
2: Prince Scarabel, allow me to present my granddaughter, the Princess Alwyn. You.
3: My lord, be you disappointed in your princess?
1: Your Majesty, I have the honor to request the hand of the Princess Alwyn in marriage.
2: It is granted, my son, with an old man's blessing.
3: Thinkest thou wilt be able to put up with this awful princess for the rest of thy life?
1: Aye, vile temper and all. But never shall I forget sweet Winnie of the tavern.
3: Nor I, Stephen, who would have died for her and given up a princess in a throne.
1: Remove thy wimple, Alwyn, that I may see the moon upon thy hair, thy glorious red hair.
3: And equally red temper. But all that is past now, Scarabel. For you... I will settle down.
1: Settle down, indeed. You shall ride beside me in your leather breeches with a spear in your hand and the wind in your hair.
3: Oh, have a care, Stephen, or your poor arm.
1: By the rood, there's not the matter with the other, nor thy lips. Ah, beloved, in all the years to come, let us always keep this moment with us. My madcap princess.
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0: In the cast of tonight's play, you heard our popular stars Olin Soule playing Scarabell and Patricia Dunlap playing Alwyn. They were supported by Leslie Woods, Constance Crowder, Forrest Lewis, Herb Butterfield, Bill Boucher, Brett Morrison, and Michael Romano. Be sure and be with us again next Sunday evening at this same hour for the Wayside Theater. This is Vern Smith speaking for the Chicago Motor Club.
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3: Writer. Dr. Damon, I don't think that you could help being interested in this letter yourself.
4: You would be surprised, Thomas, at my strength of will in these matters.
5: Michael, you idiot. You don't want to get Tommy kicked out of school, do you?
3: Well, no. I thought Mr. Turner was about the only man we had left who would... Well, who would stand up to these stadium builders.
6: I'm not standing up to anyone, Michael. This was just an innocent little piece that I wanted to read.
7: Well, I'm sure this piece must be very fine, Tommy, but you can't read it now. Keller and the other trustees kicked out Don Chapman last month for doing things just as harmless as this. You'll have to change that editorial, Michael.
3: I can't. They were printed last night. They've already been delivered to the newsstands.
4: I'm afraid you'll have to issue a denial, Thomas. Don't underestimate Mr. Edward K. Keller. He rolls like the juggernaut over the careers of young professors.
3: I know.
4: Since he will be with us tonight, let us confine our conversation to the woeful inadequacies of the Illinois team.
6: It isn't Illinois we're playing. It's Michigan.
4: Oh. I must remember that. Goodbye.
5: Michael Barnes, you needn't bother to come back for me. I'm staying here for summer.
3: I'm sorry, Mr. Turner. I guess I got kind of carried away. Well, goodbye.
5: Bye.
3: Well.
7: I'm sorry, Tommy.
6: Oh, it's all right. I know I'm not a tiger, but I don't like to be thought of as a pussycat either.
7: Oh, now, Tommy, don't try to be a tiger in front of Ed Keller tonight.
6: Oh, I won't. I'll be cheerful. I'll be merry and bright. Who's afraid of the big bad wolf?
7: And Tommy, make sure your socks are on right side out.

0: Ellen.
1: Oh, Joe. Hello, Joe.
0: Ellen, darling, how are you? Oh, gosh, why, you're younger and prettier than ever.
1: Oh.
0: If I were a braver man, I'd kiss you. Doggone it, I will kiss you.
1: Oh, Joe. If I were a younger woman, I'd say it's been all of 10 years.
0: Well, where's the great Thomas?
1: Tommy will be right down. You ready for the game?
0: You bet. What a backfield. Stalenkowitz, Wirasaka, Myers.
1: They only had Whirling Joe Ferguson. Do they still call you that, Joe?
0: Oh, sure.
2: Hello, Joe. Well, it's nice to see you
0: again. Well, Tommy, old man, how are you? Teaching must be good for you. Ellen here looks like $1 million.
1: Oh?
0: See, that reminds me. Ellen, these are a few flowering weeds.
1: Thank you, Joe. They're lovely.
0: Oh, it's nothing much. I wanted you to know I remembered the great day. You think I'd forget it was your birthday?
1: You never used to. Oh, well, Tommy gave me some flowering weeds, too, for my birthday.
0: Yeah, I got a few for your... Oh, yes. Well, Tommy, I see you've still got a lot of books.
2: Mm-hmm.
0: Yes. You know, I never get a chance to read books, but you got to keep up with the world. I take 15 magazines. That keeps me busy.
1: But Tommy's had several articles in Harper's and the Atlantic.
0: No. Well, say, that's fine. But you'll have to boil them down to the Reader's Digest to reach me, Tommy. You know, that's a great little magazine.
2: Hmm. Do you like bouillon cubes?
0: Huh?
1: Tommy, I think you'd better fix some drinks.
0: Yes, yes. We have a lot of celebrating to do.
1: Well, how's Brenda? I meant to ask you before.
0: Oh, fine, great. A little heavier, maybe. We're being divorced, you know.
1: Oh, I didn't know. Joe, I'm sorry.
0: Oh, nothing to be sorry about. It's just one of those things. We're both taking it in our stride. Took her out to dinner last week along with her new boyfriend.
2: Wow, wasn't that rather complicated?
1: Well, you're not up to date, Tommy. That's the modern way of doing things.
0: Sure, taking your stride. Gosh, Ellen, I can't take my eyes off you.
2: Manhattan?
0: Yeah. Well, nice little place you got here, Tommy. Just fine.

0: Manhattan, Dr. Damon.
1: No, thank you, Thomas. Mrs. Damon, you know.
2: Ah, that's him. Ed, the old scoundrel.
3: Shh, now don't tell him. Wait, Tommy. I'll duck behind this.
1: What? Are you ready now?
4: Hello, Ellen.
5: Hello, Ed.
4: Hi, Turner. Where is he? Where is he? Where's that old horse thief? Joe!
2: You old dog! You old scoundrel.
0: You put on a little weight, Eddie. And what's happened to the crowning glory?
4: Oh, worry, real estate, you know.
0: How long's it been, Ed? 7-8 years, isn't it?
5: Will you have a cocktail, Ed?
4: Yes, thanks.
0: Say, this is Ellen's birthday. How about a little toast?
5: Oh,
1: sure. Well, fill him up. Fill him up. Mrs. Keller?
6: Not too much.
1: Mrs. Damon?
6: Sherry, please.
4: Well, happy birthday, Ellen.

0: Well,
1: shall we fill them up again, Ed?
2: Yes.
1: Joe?
2: Yes, thanks, sir, yes. Thanks. Let's drink one toast to the big red team.
3: Oh, the big red team.
1: Who's afraid of the big team?
3: What's that?
4: Tommy,
1: what'd I do?
4: Tommy, you'd better eat something. Those cocktails are strong.
5: Where's your sister? They took a stone out of her as big as a walnut.
6: Oh,
5: she can't weigh more than 90 pounds.
1: How about another drink?
4: Tommy, I'll pour them.
1: But we're celebrating, you know, the homecoming game.
4: Listen, everybody. I think maybe we should all go into supper. It's only buffet. We'll eat after the rally.
3: Supper! I'm starved.
5: Ed, remember your diet.
3: Myrtle, it's a party. Homecoming game.
7: Yes, thank you, Ellen.
4: Mrs. Damon doing all right?
7: She and Mrs. Keller are conducting post-mortems over the buffet.
4: Oh.
2: That's quite a spread, Ellen.
4: Thank you.
2: Well, Dr. Damon,
7: yes?
2: We men on the Board of Trustees are certainly glad this Red Scare's over.
7: Yes, no doubt you are.
2: Now maybe the new stadium project will get somewhere. Nobody felt like coming through when they read about men like Kennedy and Sykes and Chapman being in the faculty. Now, that Chapman was nothing but an out-and-out Red.
1: Oh, no, he wasn't, Mr. Keller. Don Chapman was a humanist.
4: We knew him very well.
1: Sure.
8: How do you know he wasn't a Red, Tommy?
2: He went to Soviet Russia for his vacation once, didn't he?
1: Oh, he just went to see the drama festival.
2: Well, it's a mighty long way to go to see a show.
4: Tommy, why don't you go in and get something to eat?
5: What makes you think there was something suspicious about it?
9: Well, his family wouldn't allow a post-mortem.
4: I hope you can all find a place to sit.
5: Really?
9: Where's Michael Barnes this evening, Patricia? Frederick tells me he's written a remarkable editorial. Frederick, be careful.
2: Barnes. I haven't read a decent editorial since Brisbane died.
9: I'm always so interested in the literary magazine. What was the editorial, Patricia?
7: Eat your dinner, my dear. Remember, Mr. Keller wants to get to the rally.
2: What's going on? Who is this Barnes?
1: Oh, he's a student, editor of the literary magazine.
2: What's he done now?
4: Oh, it's nothing, really.
1: Well, Ellen, since it's come up, we might as well tell Mr. Keller he'll read about it tomorrow. You see, I told Michael that I was going to read something to one of my classes.
4: Tommy isn't really going to read it at all.
2: What was it this kid said you were going to read? Anything important?
1: It's a short but beautifully written piece of English by Bartolomeo Vanzetti.
2: Oh, never heard of him. Say, Ellen, this car... Hey, you don't mean Vanzetti of Sacco and Vanzetti?
1: Yes, the same man.
2: You mean you're going to read something he wrote?
1: Yes, I was going to.
4: But now he's not. Michael didn't understand.
2: Well, why would you ever think of such a dumb thing in the first place?
1: It's part of a series. I read many such letters to my classes.
2: You mean letters by anarchists?
1: No, I mean letters by men who are not professional writers, like Lincoln and General Sherman.
2: Well, is this editorial going to be printed?
7: We discovered it too late to stop it.
2: And this kid didn't submit it to the publications committee.
7: Unfortunately, he did not. Ellen, dear, Mrs. Damon and I must be running along. I have a committee meeting.
9: What committee?
7: Come, Blanche.
9: Oh, yes. That little committee.
4: Well, I'll get you things for you.
2: I hope this thing isn't too bad. Now, you better deny it quick, sir. I tell you, I'll call the papers in the morning.
1: No, thank you. I'll take care of it.
10: Hey, what's going on here?
2: I'm just telling Turner here we've had enough of this Red business among the students and the faculty. We don't want any more.
1: This isn't Red, Mr. Keller.
2: Well, maybe not, but it looks bad. We don't want anything Red or even pink taught here.
1: But who's to decide what's Red and pink?
2: You. Well, we are. Somebody's got to decide what's fit to teach. If we don't, who would?
7: I thought the faculty had...
2: No, sir. You fellas are too wishy-washy. We saw that in the Chapman case. Americanism is what we want taught here.
1: Fine, but how do you define Americanism?
2: Well, everybody knows what Americanism is. What do you believe in?
1: Well, I believe that a college should be concerned with ideas. Not just your ideas or my ideas, but all ideas.
2: No, sir. That's the trouble. There's too many ideas floating around. You put ideas of any kinds into young people's heads, and the first thing you know, they start believing them.
7: On the contrary, I have been putting ideas into young people's heads for 42 years, with no visible results whatever.
9: Come, Frederick. Good night, Ellen.
7: Good night.
9: Lovely party.
7: Yes, indeed. Delightful.
2: Turner, you better think twice before you read anything. I can promise you the trustees will clamp down on any professor who tries anything funny. I'm telling you that for your own good.
0: Say, I thought we were going to have some fun. Let's break this up.
4: Tommy.
0: How about some records?
4: Come out in the hall.
7: Is this for?
4: Tommy, have you had too much to drink?
1: No, not enough.
4: Your eyes have that funny look.
1: Did you hear what Mr. Keller just said to me? I don't like to be talked to like that.
4: Tommy. You're not going to go ahead and read that letter, are you?
1: Yes, Ellen, I think maybe I have to.
4: Tommy, try to be practical for once. Do you think Joe would do something that would get him into trouble just because somebody irritated him?
1: Oh, Joe, I wish you would try to understand the way I feel about this, but no, you see how Joe would feel. That's very plain to you, isn't it?
4: Yes, it is. Joe wouldn't get all mixed up.
1: I'm not all mixed up. I'm trying to understand what goes on in your mind. It can't be like Joe Ferguson's mind.
4: You and your mind. I have to go through such a lot with your mind.
1: Maybe you wouldn't if you understood it better.
4: Oh, I know I'm too dumb for you.
1: No, Ellen, I didn't say that.
4: Oh, yes, you did. You said Joe and I were stupid.
1: No, I said he was.
4: But he isn't. He's a big man. In some ways, he's smarter than you.
1: Well, you ought to know.
4: Hey, look, Tommy, what are we fighting about?
1: You said I was dumb.
4: Tommy, you've had too many drinks, so you wouldn't say that.
1: No, I haven't, but I don't feel very well. I feel very unhappy and slightly sick.
4: Oh, I'll get you some bicarbonate of soda.
1: No, you won't. I'll go upstairs and lie down for a few minutes. I can do that much. Let's not bring this down to the level of bicarbonate of soda.
4: Tommy! Tommy, I didn't...
0: Anything?

0: Well, Tommy's not feeling very well.
1: And what was that stuff between you and him?
0: Oh, it's nothing, really. I'll tell you all about it tomorrow.
1: Hey, listen to what they're playing. Remember, Ellen? Dance? Come on. Ah, gee, this takes me back. The May dance, remember?
0: I'm a little rusty, Joe. I haven't danced in, I don't remember when. It makes me feel young.
1: Who stole my heart away? I can answer that. Ellen. Oh, Ellen.
0: Joe, please. Joe. Say, how many cocktails did I have?
2: Ed, get away from that ice cream. You have had enough.
3: Oh, all right, all right.
2: Oh, look, Ed.
4: Joe and Ellen, just like the old days, dancing together.
3: They make a darn handsome couple, don't they?
1: Ah, she dances like a dream.
0: Oh, well, Tommy, are you all right?
3: Yes, I'm all right.
5: Don't let me spoil the party.
3: Oh, party's breaking up anyway, Tommy. I don't want to miss any of that rally.
0: Tommy, did you take the bicarbonate?
5: Yes. You go to the rally, Ellen. I'll go out in the yard and cool off. Well, good night, everybody. You're coming to lunch tomorrow, aren't you, Joe?
1: Oh, yes, sir. That's what I thought.
6: Hey, look, it's the team and the band.
3: Come on, let's step on it.
1: Yeah, boy, it sounds good. Gosh, doesn't that take you back?
2: Where do we go after the rally?
1: I'll take you all to the Dixie Club. Oh. What do you say, Ellen?
0: It would be fun. No, I'm not going. I'm going to stay here and get you to bed, Tommy.
5: No, I'd rather you didn't, really.
6: Hey, they're stopping in front of the house.
7: Hey, Mr. Ferguson, we brought the band over to escort you to the rally. You're going to ride in the X-Line buggy.
3: The X-Line buggy?
7: Let's
3: wow!
7: Get fun.
1: Okay, fellas, what do you say, Ellen? You ride with me. Some fun, huh?
6: Yeah. All right, Trey.
1: Hit it, Ed!
8: And if we win the game, we'll buy a keg of booze. Drink to old Midwestern till we wobble in our shoes.
7: Rock, rock, rock, rock, rock, rock, rock, rock, rock, rock, rock, rock, rock, rock, rock, rock, rock, rock, rock, rock, rock, rock, rock, rock, rock, rock, rock, rock, rock, rock, rock, rock, rock, 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

0: Now, Act Two of the Best Plays production of The Male Animal, starring Elliot Nugent and Martha Scott, with John Gerstead and Nancy Nugent. Here again is John Chapman.
1: The time, 1 o'clock, Saturday, the day of the big game. Whirling Joe Ferguson, with all the spare china salvaged from the luncheon, is explaining Midwestern secret weapons to Ellen and Pat.
2: Now, Skolsky cuts down the left side line and takes out Wupperman. Now, Michigan is charging in on Lindstrom and Wirasaka. But Wally really has it. It's a fake.
3: Hooray!
4: Oh, I'll get it.
2: It's an old play. So corny, only a football genius like Coach Sprague would use.
5: Hello, Dr. Damon.
6: Hello.
5: Won't you come in and wait? Tommy's out somewhere. I'm not really sure
6: well,
5: where.
6: Well, I can't wait very long. I brought this for Thomas.
5: Oh, is that the literary magazine?
6: It's a powder magazine.
5: Ed Keller called. He's on his way over here.
2: Yeah, he called me this morning. He was fit to be tied. He called the trustees fascists. That kid is dangerous, un-American.
6: Oh, no,
5: not really. He's from an old Chillicothe family.
2: Well, Tommy better deny this pretty fast and get himself in the clear, I'm telling you. Say, where is Tommy?
5: I don't know.
2: You don't think he may be a little sore about your going out with me last night?
5: Oh, I don't know, Joe. I'm all upset.
2: Shall I answer?
5: Would you?
2: Hi, Ed.
7: Turner here?
5: No, he isn't.
7: Well, I want to see him before the game. Tell him to call my office. Ellen, you tell your husband what I said.
2: Look, Ed, it isn't Ellen's fault.
7: Well, it isn't my fault either. Here I kept this whole weekend free.

0: That bar was full of 18-year-old bourbon, so we fellas could cut loose a little. And look what happens.
1: All we need now is to wear a socket, to fumble a punt. You coming, Joe?
2: Yeah. I'll see you later, Ellen.
3: Dr. Damon, would you read this letter if you were Tommy?
4: My dear, for 42 years I have read nothing to my classes written later than the first half of the 17th century.
3: There must be some way, some compromise. It wouldn't be too humiliating.
4: Yes. The policy of appeasement. I can't wait any longer for Thomas. Tell him that if he decides not to read the letter, I shall feel easier in my mind. Much easier. And slightly disappointed. Good afternoon, my dear.

0: Pat, you've got to listen to my side.
1: Get out of here, Michael Barnes. You haven't got a side.
0: I'm not trying to ruin Professor Turner's life or my life or anybody's life. It's the principle of the thing you won't see.
1: Oh, the principle. Making a fool of yourself over a principle.
0: All right, Pat. I'm very glad to know the qualities you admire in a man. They are certainly the noble virtues, and I'm sure that Wally is lousy with them.
1: Oh, make up your mind who you're imitating. Ralph, Waldo, Emerson, or Hemingway. You writer.
0: Now, who's imitating Hemingway?
1: Oh, I wish you'd go away.
0: I'm going. I'm going for good. I'm going out of your life.
1: The door's bolted, you dope.
2: What are you doing with that doorknob?
0: Here.
2: Oh, thanks.
0: I was just going.
2: You look terrible, Michael. Has somebody done something to you?
0: Patricia. Oh, I suppose it's just as well. I found out what she wants in life. A handsome, half-witted halfback.
2: Yes, I know how that feels. Michael, come back in about an hour, will you? I want to give you a piece of my mind.
0: Yes, sir.
3: That you, Tommy?
0: Mm-hmm.
3: Cat upstairs, crying.
0: Hello.
3: Hello. I was beginning to get worried. Where were you since breakfast?
0: Oh, I was walking.
3: Well, Dr. Damon's been here, and Ed Keller, and the newspapers have been calling up. There's going to be an awful lot of trouble if you don't hurry up and deny that story of Michael's. Or have you done it?
0: No, I haven't denied it.
3: You mean you've made up your mind to read it? Is that what you've been walking around for? Oh, Tommy, I don't know what to say to you.
0: Maybe you've said enough already.
3: Oh, that isn't very kind.
0: No, but last night I began to see you and myself, clearly, for the first time.
3: Tommy, if this is a story you're writing and you're trying it out on me, it isn't very good.
0: Oh, I saw you and Joe clearly, too.
3: Oh, you saw him kiss me. I thought that was it.
0: No. No, I didn't. Did he kiss you? Well, that's fine. I have been meaning to ask you, what became of Houseman's last poems?
3: Tommy, I want you to stop this. Oh, let those books alone. If you're going to be jealous, be jealous. But don't act like the lead in a senior class play.
0: I'm just trying to tell you that I don't care what you and Joe do. I'm trying to tell you I think it's fine. It's very lucky he came back just now.
3: What do you mean?
0: I mean that on the money I make, I can go on fine alone, reading whatever I want to my classes. That's what I want, and that's what I'm going to do. We get in each other's way.
3: Why haven't you said all this before?
0: Well, we hadn't split up on this letter issue for one thing, and then there was no place for you to go.
3: Oh, you mean you waited to tell me all this until Joe came along? Well, I thought you were jealous of Joe. I could understand that. No, you aren't the least bit aroused at the idea of his kissing me out in the dark for hours.
0: No, I'm not.
3: You just want somebody to take me off your hands. I suppose any man would do as well as Joe.
0: Oh, he's not just any man, and you know it. He's always been in love with you, and you've always been in love with him.
3: That's ridiculous.
0: I saw you dancing together like angels. I saw you together years ago when I was young enough and dumb enough to believe that I really took you away from him. There is something that happens when you two dance together that doesn't happen when we dance together.
3: All right, have it your way. I've gone around 10 years mooning about Joe. Well, maybe I have. Maybe I have, because I'm certainly sick of you right now.
0: Ellen. Ellen, listen.
3: Oh,
0: Ellen.
3: Never mind. All right, all right, all right.
4: Well, hello, kids. You ready for...
0: Oh, I'm sorry if I... Hello, Joe.
4: Hello.
0: I brought the rum. You and Ellen have some rum.
4: All right now? Oh, what's the matter? Maybe I could talk to Ed.
0: No, I don't want that. I'll run my own life my own way.
3: That's what it's about. Tommy wants to live alone.
4: What?
3: He wants to be left alone.
4: I beg your pardon?
3: Us, Tommy and me, we're breaking up.
4: Just before the game? You're both crazy. Maybe I better go.
0: Not at all. You are not exactly a stranger around here. You knew Ellen as long ago as I did. Then I barged in and took her away from you.
4: No, you didn't. You had nothing to do with it. She got sore at me on account of another girl.
0: Oh, that's where I came in.
4: Ellen and I had a fight. You came in later.
3: Joe, do we have to...
0: It's all right. It's his turn.
4: She threw something at me. She thought I went away with this girl. I mean...
0: Never mind. I know what you mean.
4: Well, I thought Ellen never wanted to see me again. I guess I was dumb. Brenda says it shows you like me.
0: Who's Brenda? Another girl?
4: It's my wife.
0: Oh, sorry.
4: Brenda's always been jealous of Ellen. She found a picture of you.
0: What picture?
3: I gave him a picture. He wouldn't give it back.
4: You were wearing that floppy hat, red.
0: She looks nice in hats like that.
3: No!
4: Now look what you've done.
0: Look what you've done. Don't touch her. She doesn't want to be touched when she's crying.
4: I've seen her cry. I know what to do.
0: Oh, you do.
4: She cried when we had that fight about that girl. She was lying on the floor, kicking and crying on her stomach.
3: I was not.
0: Be careful what you say.
4: I picked her up then.
0: Well, you're not going to pick her up now.
3: Oh, will you both please let me alone? Will you please go away?
4: There. She wants you to go away, and I don't blame her. If this is the way you treat her... I wouldn't have stood for it 10 years ago, and I'm not going to stand for it now.
0: What are you going to do?
4: I'm going to get her away from all this. It isn't nice. You've certainly messed things up, brother.
0: Don't call me brother. I can't stand that now.
4: If Ellen weren't here, I'd call you worse than brother.
3: Well, I'm not going to be here. Will you please stop, both of you, bandying me back and forth?
0: Nobody's bandying you, Ellen.
3: I know when I'm being bandied. I don't want either one of you. You can both go to the devil.
0: She means me.
4: She said both of us.
0: She was looking at me. Well, I'm being broad-minded. I'm taking things in my stride.
4: But what makes me think you're still crazy about her and are up to something or other?
0: Don't be acute. I can't stand you being acute.
4: Well, I'm not dumb.
0: Yes, you are. But she's always been in love with you. This thing is too deep for jealousy or for anything but honesty. A woman must not go on living with a man when she dances better with another man.
4: That's silly. That's
0: you had better go upstairs and comfort her. She'll be expecting you.
4: Oh, no. No, not me. It doesn't seem right somehow for me to go upstairs.
0: This is not a moment for cheap moralizing.
4: Well, all right. All right.
5: What's the matter, Mr. Turner?
0: Don't you ever knock...
5: Hello, Michael. I came back, like you said.
0: Mm.
5: They'll probably do something to you, especially if we lose to Michigan.
0: Oh, don't worry about me.
5: I've put her out of my mind. It's ended. Simply as that. And there's a girl who could sit with you and talk about Shelley. What was that?
0: I'm sure I don't know. What were you saying?
5: She sure revealed the true stature of her character. She goes off to Hennick's with that football player. I saw them, sitting right in the front window drinking 7-Up. He uses a straw.
0: Yes, but he's handsome. What's more, he whirls. He's a hunter. He comes home at night with meat slung over his shoulder, while you sit there drawing pictures on the walls of your cave.
5: I see. Maybe I ought to hit him with a ball bat.
0: No, you'd miss him. You see, Michael, you are a civilized man, and if the male animal in you doesn't like the full implications of that, he must, nevertheless, be swayed by reason. You do not fight for your woman. Nowadays, the man and his wife and the other man talk it over, quietly and calmly. They all go out to dinner together.
5: Oh, Mr. Turner, I wish I were like you. Middle-aged, settled down, happily married, and through with all this hell you feel when you're young and in love.
0: Middle-aged?
5: Well, yes. Well, you know what Rupert Brooke says. That time when all is over and love has turned to kindliness. Mr. Turner, is kindliness peaceful?
0: Don't ask me.
4: All that I give up, I give up.
0: You look ruffled. What ruffled you?
4: Do we have to discuss these things in front of this boy?
5: I am not a boy.
0: Michael, would you wait out in the garden?
5: All right.
4: Oh, I wish I was in Pittsburgh.
0: What happened?
4: She was bitter about you. She picked up something you'd given her and threw it against the wall and broke it into 1,000 pieces.
0: What was it?
4: Well, I didn't see it till after she threw it.
0: Oh.
4: Hey, look at the time. I don't want to miss this game. You know, I sort of wish Stalinkowitz wasn't laid up, don't you?
0: I haven't given it much thought one way or the other.
4: Of course, they may not give Brenda a divorce.
0: I think they will.
4: I don't suppose we'd ought to go and leave Ellen.
3: Well, it's time we're getting started, isn't it?
4: Ellen.
3: Don't you realize what time it is?
4: I'll get the game on the radio.
0: How are you?
3: Me? I'm fine.
0: That's good.
4: Come on, we just got time.
0: Ellen, you forgot your thermos bottle. You'd better make a note of this, Joe. It gets cold in stadiums late in the afternoon, and, well, Ellen gets chilly sometimes, so she likes to have hot coffee. Here's your thermos, Alan.
1: Oh!
6: Hey, did you slap her?
0: No, I kicked her.
6: Hey, they're coming out on the field. We'll miss the kickoff. Come on!

0: He is probably still running with that ball. I think we must have another drink. Possibly.
1: All right, all right.
2: Hey! Hey! That's the way to talk to him.
0: Hmm.
2: Hey!
1: What do you want? Toyota, we feel that we should like to have something more to drink.
3: There ain't no more to drink. I'll make y'all some black coffee.
1: Yes. What did she say?
0: Nothing.
1: Oh. Let's see, where was I? Do you know the first law of human nature?
0: Yes. Self-propagation.
1: Not anymore. No, that is gone with last year's nightingale.
0: Gone with last year's rose.
1: Yes. Defense of the home. Defense of the home against prowlers and predatory prowlers. Do you know what the tiger does when the sanctity of his home is jeopardized?
0: I know. You told me. He talks it over with the other man, quietly and calmly.
1: And let us take the wolf. What does he do? I mean, when they come for his mate, he tears them to pieces.
0: But we are civilized men, aren't we?
1: So does the leopard, and the lion, and the hawk. Hawk? Yes, hawk. They all tear them to pieces. Without a word.
0: Oh, but you said we should give up our women.
1: Let us say that the tiger wakes up one morning and finds that the wolf has come down on the fold. What does...
0: Wait.
1: Before I tell you what he does, I should like to tell you what he does not do.
0: Yes, sir.
1: He does not expose everybody to a humiliating intellectual analysis. No. He comes out of his corner like this. The bull elephant in him is aroused.
0: Can't you stick to one animal?
1: No. No. Well, that's my point. All animals are the same, including the human being. We are male animals, too.
0: You said...
1: Even the penguin. Yep. There it is. In us, always. Though it may be asleep, the male animal, the mate. When you're married long enough, you become a mate. Think of the sea lion for a minute.
0: All right.
1: Now, his mate is lying there in a corner of the cave on a bed, little bed of tender boughs or something. Is that all right, tender boughs?
0: Yeah.
1: All right. Now... Who comes swimming quietly in through the early morning mist? Very sleek and very powerful, dancing and whirling
0: and throwing kisses?
1: Joe Ferguson.
0: Yes.
1: And what do I do?
0: You say hello.
1: Oh, the sea lion knows better. He snarls, he gores, he... roars with his antlers. He knows that love is a thing you do something about. He knows that love is a thing that words can kill. All women like a man who does something, and all male animals fight for the female, from the land crab to the bird of paradise. They don't just sit and talk. They act. I hope I have made all this clear to you. Are there any questions?
0: No, sir.
4: Oh,
0: yeah.
4: Tommy, what in the world have you been doing?
1: Drinking.
4: What for?
1: We were celebrating. Ellen, I think perhaps you had better go away for a little while.
4: Don't worry. I'll be down in a minute, Joe.
5: Well, some football game, was it? If Wally hadn't snared that pass, I think it...
1: Where have you been all this time?
5: Hey, you guys are pie-eyed.
1: Did you hear that, Michael? Let us clear the furniture.
5: Why?
1: I don't want you to break anything when you fall.
5: I'm not going to fall.
1: Oh, yeah, sure. I am going to knock you cold. Now, Tommy, let's sit down and talk this over.
5: Ooh.
1: Talk, he says, to a man of action. Sit down, he says, to a tigress and her cub.
5: Well, how did you guys get so cockeyed? I wish I wanted to hurry up. Hey, Cleota!
1: Don't call for help. I could take you and Cleota right in the same ring.
5: Get away from me, Tommy. I'd break you in two, and I don't want to do that. Now, how would it look if I came here and took Ellen and knocked you down on the way out?
6: Hey! Hey, now you've started my sinus trouble.
1: Out in the backyard.
5: Ow!
6: Don't push me, my nose!
1: I'll push you.
6: All right! You
5: get him, Frank! Get him!
4: Michael, where are they? What's going on?
0: Fighting.
4: Fighting? What about?
0: Penguins.
4: Penguins?
6: Right in the eye!

0: Hello, Ellen. How's Tommy?
1: The doctor says he can get up this afternoon.
0: No concussion, then?
1: Yes, a little. I'm all mixed up. I want to go away someplace where I can think.
2: Hello, Pat.
0: Tommy, you shouldn't be up.
2: Oh, I'm all right. Morning. What day is this?
1: Monday. You ought to lie down.
3: How do you feel? Would you like a hard-boiled egg?
2: No, thank you. Nothing hard. My teeth hurt.
0: Michael's been suspended. He's leaving town.
1: I'm sorry.
0: He's coming over to drive Tommy to class. I'd better catch him outside.
1: Well, how do you feel?
2: Very strange.
1: Is everything clear to you now?
2: Well, it's clear in the center. It's kind of fuzzy around the edges.
1: Well, I know you think I'm not very bright or something.
2: No, I do.
1: You got me all mixed up on Friday, and you were even less helpful on Saturday.
2: That wasn't me Saturday. That was a drunken sea lion.
1: I rather liked you as a sea lion.
2: Yes, I must have been very funny. The point is, I don't want any pity.
4: Hello.
1: Oh, hello, Joe.
4: I'm sorry, Tommy. I didn't hit you hard. You slipped and hit your head on a bench.
2: I know. What's the matter with your hand?
4: You kind of bit me. Oh. Ed's out in the car. We just chased a reporter away hanging around out there. Hey, could I have a little slug or something? I got the galloping jumps. I can use a little drink. I haven't slept for two nights.
2: Worrying about something?
4: Yeah, my cold's worse.
2: Want some cleansing tissue?
4: No, I don't want some cleansing tissue. Look, have you got a Pennsylvania timetable around?
1: Here's your drink, Joe. Where are you going, dear?
2: I'm not going. Oh, what?
4: Huh?
1: Dear?
4: Oh, well, I gotta be in Washington tomorrow.
1: But that's going to rush me.
4: What do you mean?
1: Well, Joe, I thought you and I would start out tonight and...
2: What did you say?
4: Could I have a little more scotch?
1: Well, I don't want you to get drunk, Joe.
2: Would you mind explaining this, Ellen?
1: Well, now, Tommy, you've made your plans, and I have to make mine.
2: Yeah, but not like this, not running
1: off... Are you afraid of a scandal? Pittsburgh's a very big town. Nobody need know anything about it.
4: About what?
1: About us. About our eloping together.
2: Ellen.
4: But you see, I don't live in Pittsburgh. I live in Sewickley. And my boss lives there, too. And my mother's not very well. Besides, it's a Presbyterian town.
1: You're not being very gallant, Joe.
2: No. Are you trying to get out of this?
4: No. But I come from a long line of married people.
5: I can't sit out in that car all day, you know.
4: I'm sorry, Ed. I forgot about you.
5: Is he able to talk?
4: Lord, yes.
5: Well, then, turn and listen. We had a trustees meeting in the president's office. Michael Barnes is out. And you're on your way out. You'll be asked to resign tonight.
1: Oh, Tommy.
4: Ed's trying to help him while there's still time. After tonight, it'll be too late.
2: What do you care what happens tonight? You won't be here.
1: Do you mind if I stay here just a little while, Tommy?
2: Why shouldn't you stay? It's your house.
5: There's just one thing you can do, Turner.
1: Ed, wait a minute. Tommy, I know that reading this letter must mean something to you. Oh, I wish I could understand. I wish I understood what you're fighting for. Whether it's something you really believe in and love or just your own selfish pride. I think you got into this because you were mad at me.
5: I don't see what she's talking about.
2: All right, Ellen, I'll try to explain what this means to me. Perhaps originally pride had something to do with this and jealousy, mm-hmm. But now it's not about you and me. This is bigger than any of us.
1: Is it?
5: It must be a masterpiece. That letter must be quite a nice piece of propaganda.
2: Why don't you read it and find out?
5: I don't read things like that.
2: You don't even know what you're objecting to.
6: Oh, excuse me,
2: Well, come in, Dr. Damon. You are just in time.
6: Oh? Has the Inquisition moved its headquarters?
2: I'm just about to read the Inquisition a letter from one of its victims.
5: That's about enough of that.
6: This may not be wise, Thomas.
2: No, sir, it may not be wise, but it's necessary. I didn't start out to lead a crusade. I simply mentioned one day that I meant to read to my class three letters written by men whose profession was not literature, but who had something sincere to say. Once I had declared that very harmless intention, the world began to shake. Great institutions trembled, and football players descended upon me and my wife. I realized then I was doing something important.
5: Well, you make it sound mighty innocent, reading Lincoln and General Sherman and Vanzetti. What was the reason you gave for picking out Vanzetti?
2: Originally, I chose him to show that broken English can sometimes be very moving and eloquent, but now...
5: Vanzetti was an anarchist. He was executed for murder.
2: He was accused of murder, but thousands of people believe he was executed simply because of the ideas he believed in.
5: That's a dangerous thing to bring up.
2: No, it's a dangerous thing to keep down. I'm fighting for a teacher's rights, but if you want to make this political, all right. You can't suppress ideas because you don't like them. Not in this country. Not yet. Dr. Damon, don't you see, this isn't about Vanzetti. This is about us. We're holding the last fortress of free thought. And if we surrender to prejudice and dictation, well, we're cowards.
6: May we hear the letter in a slightly calmer mood, perhaps?
2: Yes, sir. Here it is. Now, this may disappoint you a little, Mr. Keller. It's not inflammatory, so it might even make you feel a little silly. At least I hope so. Vanzetti wrote this in April 1927, just after he was sentenced to die. It's been printed in many newspapers, and it appears in this book, but you could destroy every printed copy of it, and it wouldn't die out of the language, because a great many people know it by heart. If it had not been for these things, I might have lived out my life talking at street corners to scorning men. I might have died unmarked, unknown, a failure. Now we are not a failure. Never in our full life could we hope to do so much work for tolerance, for justice, for man's understanding of man, as now we do by accident. Our words, our lives, our pain, nothing. The taking of our lives, the lives of a good shoemaker and a poor fish peddler, all. That last moment belongs to us. That agony is our triumph. Well, that's it.
7: Well, that isn't so bad. That isn't a bad letter.
5: Is that all of it?
2: Yes, that's all.
7: And maybe Tommy's right. I don't see that it would do so much harm.
5: Oh, yes, it will. If he reads this letter to his class, he'll get a lot of those kids worried about that man. Make socialists out of him.
7: I'm worried about him already.
5: No, I won't have it. You fellas are trying to defy the authorities of the trustees. I wouldn't care if that letter were by Alexander Hamilton.
2: Neither would I. The principle is exactly the same.
7: Well, then read something else. Why can't you read Hoover?
5: Yeah.
2: Hoover can't write as well as Vanzetti.
5: That's a terrible thing to say. You'll get in trouble saying things like that.
1: Joe, you have some influence around here.
2: I can fight my own battles, Ellen. I don't want self-sacrifice from you.
5: What?
1: Oh, yes, you always know that.
5: Oh, do we always have to have women butting into this?
7: Ellen isn't women. She's Tommy's wife.
1: No, I'm not.
5: No, Tanner, it comes to the... You know what? Do you mean to tell me that you two are not... No, we can't have that in this school.
1: It's Joe and I that are going away together.
5: Yeah, will you let me... You and Joe are going to do what?
7: You know, don't look at me.
1: We might as well tell him now. I'm going to Pittsburgh with Joe.
5: Why, you can't do that. The newspapers... Why, that would be worse than the letter.
6: I think I shall get a breath of fresh air.
5: Now, get this straight. If we can keep sex out of this for a minute... If you read that letter today, you're out of this university tomorrow. You take this stand, and you stand alone.
6: Mr. Keller, for 42 years, I have followed a policy of appeasement. I might say I've been kicked around this institution by one Edward K. Keller after another.
5: There is only one Edward K. Keller.
6: There has always been at least one. But there is an increasing element in the faculty which resents your attitude towards any teacher who raises his voice or so much as clears his throat. I warn you that if you persist in persecuting Thomas Turner, you will have a fight on your hands, my friend.
5: You think Bryson and Cressinger and I are afraid of a few dissatisfied bookworms who work for $3,500 a year?
6: These men are distinguished scholars who have made this university what it is.
5: They've made it what it is. What about me? Who's getting this new stadium? Who brought Coach Sprague here from Southern Methodist?
7: He means this thing is bigger than stadiums and coaches, Ed.
5: Nothing's bigger than the new stadium.
0: Come on in, Michael.
5: Now what?
8: We're circulating petitions, Mr. Turner. Show them, Pat.
0: We've got 357 names. Come on, Mike. We've got to hit Fraternity Row.
6: I think I should go home. Have my Ovaltine and lie down.
7: Say, Ed, look. This thing has been signed by Stolenkowitz and Wirasaka.
5: What? They can't do this to me. Two of the biggest men in the university signing a red petition. You, the greatest halfback we ever had, running away with a woman. Why, they'll never ask us to the Rose Bowl now.
2: What is the Rose Bowl?
5: I'm getting out of this house. You coming, Joe?
2: No.
5: You can't depend upon anybody. Turner, I'll kick you out if it's the last thing I do.
7: Well, I suppose Ed will never speak to me again.
2: I have to get to my class or I'll be late.
3: Tommy.
2: I know.
3: You know what?
2: Well, I know what you're going to say, but I don't want substitutes, Ellen. I don't want loyalty.
7: What's the matter with that? Now, look, let me handle this. I just want to say I came to this city to see a football game.
3: Oh, no, you didn't. You came for me. You haven't been here to a football game in 10 years. You wait until you and Brenda are separated, and then you come for me.
2: Yes, subconsciously you came here for Ellen, so don't try to deny it.
3: Well, I'm ready to go.
2: You didn't pack anything.
3: I've been packed for 3 days.
2: Well, so long, Joe. Oh, I know you'll get Ellen a place of her own. For a little while, anyhow. Ellen, you can take that 4-poster money with you, and I'll have one more check coming, too.
7: What's 4-poster money?
3: We were saving up to buy a new bed.
7: Oh, no. There we go again.
2: Ellen, please.
3: Oh, go on. Put on your coat. Comb your hair. If you're going to get kicked out of school, you can't go over there looking like a tramp.
2: All right.
7: Ellen, don't worry about Tommy. He's sure to get another job. He's had more publicity than Wally Myers.
3: Oh, I don't care what becomes of him.
7: You're still crazy about the guy, aren't you?
3: I'm kind of scared of him. He used to be just nice, but now he's wonderful. What he's trying to do is wonderful. Why, he wouldn't let me or you or anybody stop him. Not even Ed.
7: Yeah, but he can't dance.
3: Who wants to dance now?
7: Come on, Ellen. This is important.
3: What are you talking about?
7: The important thing about dancing is that the man has got to lead. Right, Tommy?
3: Tommy, were you... Did
2: you... May I cut in?
3: Tommy, let me go.
2: No, I think you're wonderful, too.
3: You think I'm dumb. Were you listening?
2: No.
7: Hey, now, don't start that again.
2: Hey, Joe, why don't you go back to your wife? Maybe she still likes you. We can send her a wire.
7: Don't worry about me, brother. I sent her a wire this morning.
2: Well, that's that. Quit leading.
3: I'm not leading. You were listening.
2: You were yelling. Well, turn.
3: Well, make me turn. Don't be so rough. Put your hat on straight. You look terrible.

0: You have just heard the Best Plays production of The Male Animal, starring Elliot Nugent and Martha Scott. And here once more is your host, drama critic John Chapman.
1: And so, even though there has been a great deal of trouble, everybody's happy. The professor and the rebellious campus editor have won their righteous battles, and the fuss budgets have been confounded. That's a good thing about plays. They often work out better than real life does. Which is why we enjoy them, I guess. Thanks, Miss Scott, Mr. Nugent, Mr. Thurber, and company for the fun. Next week, we shall be looking not for laughter, but for excitement. Our best play will be Sidney Kingsley's excellent police station melodrama detective story. Our leading detective will be Wendell Corey, and his station house partner will be James Westerfield, who won prizes for his performance in the original production on Broadway. This is Chapman saying goodbye until next week.
0: The Male Animal was transcribed and adapted for radio by Ernest Kinoy. Heard in the cast were Joe Julian as Wally, Ralph Bell as Ed Keller, Lawson Zerbe as Joe Ferguson, Edwin Jerome as Dean Damon, Edith Gresham as Myrtle Keller, Marjorie Maud as Blanche Damon, and from the Broadway cast, Eula Bell Moore as Cleota, John Gerstead as Michael, and Nancy Nugent as Patricia. Best Plays is an NBC production supervised by William Welch and directed by Edward King. Your announcer is Fred Collins.

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1: Our story tonight is a comedy, Holiday by Philip Barry. Mr. Barry is the man who wrote The Animal Kingdom and The Philadelphia Story, and his special brand of spontaneous nonsense and gentle wisdom provides very pleasant summertime listening. As for Holiday, when a young man with young ideas like Johnny Case meets one of the beautiful daughters of a traditionally rich and richly traditional family like the Seatons, there are bound to be complications. You'll hear all about these complications in just a moment, but first meet our players tonight. In the Seaton family,
2: Linda
1: is played by Ann Burr.
2: Julie.
1: Her sister is Joan Alexander.
3: Ned.
1: Their brother is Leon Janney.
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0: Get off the ski run.
1: Look out there.
0: Oh.
2: Hell, Griff.
3: Oh, I tried to miss you. I've never been on skis before. Hello.
2: If you'll remove your ski from my ribs, I'll be able to get up.
3: Oh, excuse it. Well, if I can stand up, I'll be glad to help you.
2: You shouldn't be coming down this run. It's only for experts.
3: And even they're silly to try it. Say, you're all right, aren't you?
2: Covered with snow, that's all. I don't think you realize it, but your nose is frozen.
3: My nose? Mm-hmm. Oh, I don't feel a thing.
2: Well, you don't up here at Lake Placid, not even when it's 18 below. But take my word for it, boy, your nose is frozen.
3: Oh, well, I don't suppose there's anything you personally could do about it.
2: Here, stop rubbing.
3: Hey, that's... snow. It's cold.
2: Ooh. I had a frozen nose. It's in Mollett's once, when I was a kid, and it's no joke.
3: Well, this serves me right for keeping my nose to the grindstone too long. First holiday I give my nose, it freezes up.
2: Ow.
3: Ooh, I feel that.
2: Go on, keep on rubbing. You'll be all right.
3: Thanks, Julie.
2: Oh, don't mention it. Julie? How'd you know my name? You couldn't have found out at the hotel.
3: Why not?
2: I asked them not to. I'm here for a short holiday, and I don't like being annoyed.
3: Aren't you difficult? But seeing as how you saved my nose, I'll tell you how I know your name. I heard a tall, stringy lady in green call you Julie.
2: That's Miss Talkett. She's my traveling companion. Look here, I'm not really difficult. I do hope your nose will be all right.
3: It won't be any trouble. How long will you be around, Julie?
2: Well, I haven't made any definite arrangements.
3: Good. You having fun, Julie?
2: Oh, so much, Johnny.
3: How many moons since I met you?
2: Quarter moon to full moon, Johnny.
3: Is it? Is that all?
2: 10 days, all in all. Johnny, you're not really leaving tomorrow, are you?
3: Yep, I'm a man of my word. I promised Mr. Sloan, Mr. Hobson, Mr. Hunter, and Mr. Sloan.
2: You started with Mr. Sloan.
3: Well, in my office, you start and finish with Mr. Sloan, seeing we've got two of them.
2: Oh, the investment firm. They'd know my father.
3: Oh, never mind, Father. Gosh, you can't be real. You're too unbelievably beautiful.
2: Johnny, don't go back. Stay till Monday.
3: I have a desk in New York City, and they chain me to it Mondays through Fridays, 9 to 5.
2: You're running away from me.
3: Could be. I don't want to fall in love. I've got plans for the future, and they don't include a wife.
2: You can't run away from love, Johnny. I'm not afraid of your plans or the future. I'm not even afraid to kiss you, Johnny.
3: Julie.
2: I'm not even afraid to say it. I love you, Johnny Case.
3: Well, I don't want you to.
2: Why not? What's wrong with me?
3: You. Everything in the world's right with you.
2: Then what is it, you stubborn cuss? I won't beg for your love, you know.
3: Listen, I'm trying to tell you a wife will only complicate my plans.
2: For the future, I know. But what kind of a future will it be without me? Come on, aren't you playing hard to get?
3: When you say that again, I'll wring your beautiful neck.
2: I don't know whatever made me fall for you. You don't even know how to hold the reins.
3: Who says?
2: Let me show you how.
3: Oh, now, go away.
2: Listen here, Johnny Case. I've had one of the best riding instructors in the world teach me.
3: Who cares? I like my way.
2: But it's wrong. I'm surprised the horse is still with us. Where'd you learn?
3: From one of the best milkmen in Baltimore. Meet his first assistant.
2: Oh, funny, Johnny. You're rather like my father, do you know?
3: Was he a milkman, too?
2: Hardly, darling. You've got a mind of your own, and so has he. Bet that's what snared me.
3: Thought it was my nose what froze what impressed you.
2: What's wrong? Are you afraid of my father?
3: Look, I dated Julie for a sleigh ride. What's her father doing here?
2: May as well meet him now. You will eventually.
3: Oh, is he coming up here?
2: Oh, no. Father has no time for winter sports. He's much too busy to go anywhere except Washington these days. Oh, Johnny, you'd like him, too. I just know it.
3: Oh, Julie, I don't give a hang about Father or any of the Seatons. Will you marry me right away?
2: As soon as that. Oh, you wretch. Now that it's all settled, I've got to go back to New York with you tomorrow.

0: come in.
1: Good morning, Miss Seaton.
0: Good morning, Henry. How have you been?
1: Very well, thank you, miss.
0: Good.
1: We're glad to have you back in New York.
0: Thank you, Henry. Has Father gone to church?
1: Yes, miss. Mr. Case is calling. He said you were expecting him.
0: I wasn't expecting him over quite so soon, but it's all right. Have him come up. How many have we for lunch?
1: 6, I believe. Mr. and Mrs. Seaton Cram are expected.
0: Have an extra place set, would you please?
1: Yes, miss. Is there anything else?
0: Oh, yes. Did my sister and brother leave for church, too?
1: As usual.
0: Thank you, Henry. Have my car brought round. I'll see Mr. Case first, and then I'll go to church, too.
1: Very well, miss. Mr. Case is here, miss.
2: Yep, it's the same girl. I wasn't quite sure.
0: Hello, darling.
2: Hello, Miss Seaton.
0: It's all right. We're alone.
2: Yeah, but where? Where are we? On the level, Julie, what is all this?
0: Oh, what?
2: All this house. Armies of men underfoot picking up newspapers, arranging flowers.
0: Aren't you silly? I told you where I live.
2: Maids, flunkies, footmen, or whatever you call them. I counted 7 before I got into the elevator. And I nearly fell into a sunken garden in the middle of all that marble on the main floor. Is it a trap?
0: You stop criticizing my house or I'll call the pantser.
2: Oh, you should have told me the truth. You really should have, Julie. I didn't know you were one of the Wall Street Seatons.
0: Would it have made any difference to you?
2: Why, sure. I'd have asked you to marry me in 2 days instead of 10.
0: Don't believe a word you say. As it was, I was the one who proposed.
2: I'll tell you why. I was worried about having enough for both of us. If I'd have known about this, well, look at the worry you'd have saved me. Oh, it's great, Julie. Good for you.
0: Aren't you funny?
2: Why?
0: Talk about it.
2: You mean money?
0: Mm-hmm.
2: Well, why is money so sacred?
0: Of course not, but one never talks about it.
2: Oh, I'll talk. I'm simply delighted with you, Julie. More in love than ever.
0: You really mean because I have money of my own?
2: Yeah, sure. If I'd discovered suddenly that you could play the piano, I'd like that, too.
0: Is being independently wealthy like knowing how to play the piano?
2: I find them both very agreeable accomplishments in a girl.
0: Oh, Johnny. You're going to make millions yourself.
2: Oh, no, I'm not. You don't really know me very well, Julie, darling.
0: You're the man I love.
2: Well, there are facets to my personality you mightn't like.
0: Just you try and get out of marrying me.
2: Julie, I don't fit into a sumptuous setup like this. I began life with these 2 bare hands.
0: So did the gentleman over the fireplace. Take heart from grandfather.
2: Him?
0: Mm-hmm.
2: Oh, yes, I've seen his picture. Founder of those fabulous Seatons.
0: Well, he did have the grace to leave us nicely fixed.
2: Well, see here, lady, if you think I'm a slightly premature tycoon...
0: I think you're grand, but I didn't expect you before lunch. Look, darling, give me just a moment to change my dress, will you?
2: Change? Well, sure.
0: I'll be right back. Five-minute special.
2: I don't get it, darling. What'd you change for? I
0: have to go to church and break the news to Father before he meets you.
2: Well, you're going out now?
0: Sure. Church is the perfect place to tell him. He can't raise a rumpus. He'll have to think before he starts talking, and he's not used to talking in church.
2: Oh, must you break the news this particular morning?
0: I've got to tell Father.
2: Yeah, but why the big rush? Why today?
0: He'd never forgive me, darling, if he heard it from my sister or brother.
2: Oh, it could be such a swell, guilty secret for a while.
0: You want to be married right away, don't you?
2: I do. Well, that's what I'm supposed to say from now on. I do. But... Please, Angel, let's not have an elaborate wedding.
0: I doubt if we can avoid it. We've got to think of Father.
2: Getting too complicated for me.
0: You didn't think getting yourself a wife would be simple, did you?
2: Well, I suppose I just didn't think about the father part.
0: Johnny, what's the matter with you?
2: Oh, I just hate the thought of sitting down with a man and being practical about you so soon.
0: Oh, sweet. It's gotta be done.
2: I love you, Julie.
0: I love you, Johnny.
2: That's the main thing, isn't it?
0: Darling, that's everything.
2: Gee, it'd be swell to have this whole day free, no ordeals to face.
0: That'll soon be over. I'm sure we'll have Ned and Linda on our side.
2: Oh, your brother and sister have to get in on this, too?
0: Well, a wedding is considered a family affair. Please try not to mind too much. I do believe you're a romantic at heart.
2: Could be.
0: We can't wander forever up snowy mountains through pine woods with never a care.
2: Oh, sounds like a great life.
0: Darling, have you something less casual to wear than tweed and make the tie a solid color, will you?
2: Well, I'm at my best without a tie.
0: Do it for me.
2: Love me.
0: With all my heart. Wish you could come along to church. No, I guess not. Father'd better hear about you first. But you meet us there afterwards. Good morning, Father.
3: Hiya, Julie.
0: Hi, Nettie. You're home early. Did you have a good time?
3: Shh.
0: Divine. Linda, I've fallen madly in love. Anyone we know?
3: Nope. Shh.
0: Sorry about it.

0: Father? Father, I'm going to marry Johnny Cake. Father?
1: What did you say?
0: I said I'm going to marry Johnny Cake. I met him at Cape Placid, and I'm madly in love.
1: You made Johnny Chase be?
0: Case, Father, not Chase. There's no H in it.
1: Sam Hobson, I don't know Chase.
0: Not a partner yet.
1: Then he's a nobody. You're not marrying a nobody. It's indecent to talk in church.
0: I guess so. Sorry, Father.

0: while ago.
1: He's college Sam Hobson.
0: It's about Johnny.
1: Johnny who, darling?
0: Johnny, the man she loves and is going to marry.
1: No kidding. Since when?
0: Since Abide With Me, as far as I know.
2: Since yesterday. Johnny's waiting for me outside church. Come on along and meet him.
1: Are you in love or you're just going to be engaged?
2: I'm going to be married in just about a month, I am.
0: Hooray for Julie. Now, you make up your mind before Father has his say.
2: There he is, Johnny. Over here.
1: Hello.
0: Darling, this is my sister, Linda. Your multicolored case. Come away from the stained glass windows.
1: Hello, Linda.
0: But I haven't even seen you before.
1: I've seen him before.
2: This is Ned.
1: Hello, Ned.
3: Hello.
1: One Saturday, quite a while ago, I went up to New Haven for a game. This is the guy who took me home from the field and poured me into bed.
0: He's got a kind heart. That's nice.
2: Why, Johnny, you didn't say you knew my brother.
3: Well, he was too sleepy to introduce himself.
1: Sleepy's one way to put it. Never got a chance to thank you.
3: Thanks. Call me Nana.
0: You met in Lake Placid? You aren't a guide, are you?
3: No, worse luck, I'm a lawyer.
0: Wouldn't you know it?
3: Look, I want you to be maid of honor, Linda.
0: I accept. What do we wear, Johnny?
1: Hey, do you know the family you're getting into?
2: Now, Nettie.
0: He doesn't mean you, Julie. You're divine. But you should have told him about
2: it. Now, Linda.
0: Case, there's father, cousin Seton Cram, and cousin Laura, his faithful wife. And the rest of the outlying Seton.
1: And the general atmosphere of plenty with the top riveted down on the cornucopia. Why don't we go somewhere and celebrate with a drink?
2: No drinks. We're going directly home. Father will soon be there.
0: We owe it to the young man to make a good first impression.
1: Okay. Home it is.
0: You know, the first thing Father will want to know is how you're fixed, Johnny.
1: Fixed?
0: Are you a man of means? And if so, how much?
2: Linda!
1: Be still, proud beauty. The girl's working for your car.
0: I know you don't expect this of a man in Father's position, but the fact is, money is what all we Setons worship.
2: Linda, that isn't true at all.
1: What is true, then? Linda's the only one who's got the courage to say it out loud.
0: What's your answer, Case?
3: Well, I have in my pocket at the present moment $34 and a package of cigarettes. Will you have one?
0: Thank you. But no gilt-edged securities? No rolling woodland?
3: No, I got a few shares of common stock tucked away.
0: Common? Oh, don't say the word.
1: Oh, he won't do, Julie. No preferred stock.
0: Case is a comely boy, but another of the vast army of clock watchers.
2: Now stop it. Your ribbing has gone far enough.
1: Wait, we've one last hope. Case, how are you socially?
3: Nothing there either.
0: You mean to say your mother wasn't even a hoosie?
2: I wish you'd shut up. Johnny, don't listen to
3: me. I don't mind.
1: Oh.
0: Stop, sister. Johnny, how can you prove yourself to Edward Seton? Financier and prime wolf of Wall Street.
3: Well, when I'm in a spot like this, I ask myself, what would Congress do? And I do the opposite.
0: Oh, it'll be a pity if it doesn't come off, Julie.
2: It'll come off. Johnny, don't you listen to a word they're saying about Father.
0: Casey's checking up on your character with Sam Hobson right now.
3: I hope Sam Hobson remembers me. But in the final analysis, after all, I'm not going to marry Father.
0: Hooray for Johnny Case. We're on your side.
1: But the worst is yet to come.
2: That's the signal. Father's coming up from the ground floor. Ned, take Johnny into your room quickly. They can't meet just yet.
3: Well, when do I appear?
2: 1:00.
3: Oh, look, isn't this getting a bit complicated?
0: Don't expect simplicity in this house, Case. Remember our Fifth Avenue frontage.
3: Okay, Ned. Let's disappear. We're off.
0: Julie, you stand your ground. Name your date and stick to it.
2: I do want Father to like him.
0: Oh, you know what Mr. Big Business will think.
4: Good morning, Julie.
2: Morning, Father. Did you see Mr. Hobson?
4: Yes. This is all very abrupt, my dear. There are other things to consider, the young man's background. Good morning, Linda.
0: You saw me in church, Father, don't you remember?
2: Father, I want to be married January 10th. That's just 2 weeks from Tuesday.
4: Julie, I do not intend to be rushed into this matter.
2: What did Mr. Hobson say?
4: The young man seems to have some business ability. He's just put through what looks like a successful reorganization of Seaboard Utilities.
2: Oh.
4: What do you know about Mr. Chase?
2: Case, Father. Johnny Case.
0: Let it go. Chase has such a sweet banking sound.
2: He's from Baltimore.
0: Fine old pre-war stock.
4: Despite your levity, Linda, I intend to know more about this young man than his name and his birthplace.
5: Excuse me, sir. Mr. Case says it's 1:00 and he wishes to be announced.
4: A bit early, I'd say. Well, Julie, I'd like you not to be present at our first interview. You may stay, Linda.
2: Very well, Father, but be fair.
4: I pride myself. I usually am more than fair. See you later.
5: Mr. Case.
2: Hello, Johnny.
5: Hello.
2: Father, may I present Johnny Case?
4: How do you do, Mr. Case?
5: How do you do, sir?
4: My daughter, Linda.
0: How do you do?
5: How do you do?
2: Well, if you'll pardon me, I have some telephoning I've got for you.
4: Of course, my dear. Mr. Chase, you are in business in New York, I understand.
3: Yes, Sloan, Hobson...
4: Hunter and Sloan, excellent house. You're a born New Yorker?
3: No, Baltimore. 30 years ago, last July 6th.
0: More fun on the 4th. Cannons, firecrackers...
4: Linda, please. Mr. Chase, I have friends in Baltimore, the Clarence Whites and Archie Fuller's family.
3: Well, I haven't been in Baltimore in some years. My parents died there when I was quite young.
4: Your father was in business there?
3: Yes, he had a small grocery store, but he didn't make a go of it. He left a number of debts which my mother worked hard to clear up. I was an only child, couldn't help much. She died just before my 16th birthday.
4: An unfortunate loss. Schooling was rather a problem then.
3: Oh, I managed to wrangle a couple of scholarships. In term time, I usually ran eating joints and typed lecture notes. Summers, I had a milk route.
4: Self-made man. I find that admirable.
3: Oh, it just happened to work out that way. Well, Mr. Seaton, I'd like to marry Julie right away.
0: Come on, Father, relent. Love makes the world go round.
4: That's enough, Linda.
3: Your consent means a great deal to Julie, Mr. Seaton.
4: Oh, yes. Well, my daughter will be married when I reach a favorable decision and upon the day which I will name Mr. Chase. That is all I may commit myself to at the moment.
0: Ah, come round, Father. Forget those millions. Be just like any ordinary father.
4: I do not relish your humor, Linda. You know I have never made an impulsive decision in my entire life. I shall certainly not do so now. Shall we join the others? I believe you're staying to lunch, Mr. Chase.
0: Case.

0: Hours pass, Linda.
1: Don't they?
0: Where is Julie?
1: Crying it out with Father. And what do you think your chances are, my boy?
0: Well, your papa's made of stern stuff.
1: Solid mahogany, guaranteed never to shrink. However do you do, Mr. Chase?
0: Not so solid at this moment. But you, Miss,
1: Seaton is the name.
0: Ah, yes. Not one of the banks, Seaton.
1: The same. Is that
0: so? I hear a shipment of earmarked gold is due in Monday morning.
1: Yes, we just hoard the loot, you know. Never use it.
0: Oh, but so gratifying to have around. Jingle, jingle.
1: That's enough of preliminary social conversation, isn't it?
0: It's enough by me.
1: Case, it's terribly important that my sister marry the right guy.
0: Oh, well, that's important for everyone. How do I impress you?
1: Oh, you don't know the kind of men we see here about. You're alive, Johnny Case. Where have you been?
0: Oh, working hard.
1: Nights?
0: Nights, too.
1: What about those little jaunts to Placid? Come clean, Case. Oh,
0: you know, that's the first holiday I've ever had.
1: Uh-huh.
0: Oh, you heard what I said.
1: Well, and you can't have been having much fun.
0: Well, not much, I guess. A minute ago, you said I was alive. Well, I'm not yet, but I mean to be. I know very few living people.
1: There aren't but a few.
0: Well, I mean to be one of them someday. Johnny's dream.
1: So do I. Linda's longing.
0: You know, there's a pair called Nick and Susan Potter.
1: Do you know Nick and Susan?
0: Well, I should say I do.
1: That's where I've heard your name. They're good guys, aren't they?
0: Oh, it seems to me they know just about everything. Maybe I'm wrong.
1: Oh, you're not, though. They get more fun out of nothing than anyone I know.
0: You don't have such a bad time yourself, do you, Linda?
1: Yeah. Fancy life on Fifth Avenue isn't all it's cracked up to be.
0: Can't you enjoy what you're doing?
1: What am I doing?
0: Well, then, can't you do what you enjoy doing?
1: But what is it? Have you got the answer?
0: For myself, maybe. It's all kind of tied up with a kind of holiday.
1: Leave me hear about it.
0: Well, I want to save part of my life for myself. There's a catch to it, though. It's got to be now, while I'm still young.
1: Case! You'll never get on and up in the world with them, my dear.
0: The minute I get hold of just about 20 nice round thousands, I'll knock off for as long as they last.
1: Quit, is it?
0: Retire young and work old, that's what I mean.
1: Why, you great, big, beautiful guy. But don't breathe a sound to Father. Does Julie know?
0: Not yet. No use getting her hopes up till it can happen.
1: But you know my sister's got enough dough in her own right for the two of you. Or 200 of you, for that matter. Mother and grandfather did us all pretty, pretty. We're what you might call Seaton pretty.
0: Oh. Well, I'm going to do for myself. And only just...

0: funny, kid. But nice.
1: Funny, am I? What about you, you big stiff?
2: Linda, are you keeping Johnny in here?
1: Not for long, I guess.
2: Oh, darling, great news.
1: It happened. Father's turned human.
2: He wants you to spend the afternoon here, Johnny.
1: Blessings upon you, children. It means everything's in the bag. Julie, let me give the engagement party for you.
2: If you want to, of course we'd love it, wouldn't we, Johnny?
0: Sure.
1: But Father's to have nothing to do with it. No engraved cards, not a single bank of pink roses, and no Meyer Davis, just this once. Oh. I want to do something for you, Julie, my favorite sister. Just this once, all on my own.
2: I'd love it, dear. I really would.
1: We'll have it up in our old playroom.
2: But the ballroom...
1: It won't be a ball. It'll be a simple sit-down supper. We'll have it in the playroom because it's the one room in this house anyone's ever had any fun in. Hey, do you know any living people, Case? That's a cry from the heart.
0: One or two.
1: I'll invite them. Now get it straight, Julie. No one's to touch my party but me.
2: All right, darling. Why make a fuss?
1: Because if Father mixes in, I won't come to it.
2: You have my promise. Isn't that enough?
1: She's willing but weak. Hold her to it, will you, Case? I'm counting on you.

0: Me, Linda.
1: Little Nettie.
2: Come on in, darling. Surprise.
0: Hey, you've done things to the old playroom.
2: Yeah, I had it redecorated. Ah. You should come up here more often, brother. The only room of this whole barn worth bothering about. Top floor, away from everybody. All that.
0: Yeah, childhood memories come flooding back. But I didn't think you'd bother this much.
2: Why not? A worthy cause. Comes a week from Friday, we'll have New Year's Eve and Julie's engagement party.
0: You think so? Brace yourself, darling.
2: Golly, Ned, I know that look. What is it?
0: The latest bulletin is all celebrations take place in Ballroom A.
2: What?
0: Front of the house stuff, with Edward Seaton presiding. Oh. Earmuff dowagers and diamonds.
2: You're teasing.
0: I've known all week. Julie said you knew.
2: Oh, she promised me, Nettie. Doesn't she have any feelings?
0: So what's a promise to Sister Julie? If she can double-cross you to please Father...
2: Well, the going's tough, standing up to Edward Seaton. You ought to know.
0: Well, it was rotten of her to cross you up. This once, she could have kept...
3: Nettie, you... Oh, Linda.
2: Hello.
3: Father is furious with you, Ned. You've simply got to stop all this drinking.
0: She would rob me of my one pleasant escape from dear Father.
3: Well, this is a fine time to get him all upset.
0: The righteous Seaton spirit shows in the whites of your eyes, Julie. I'm not in the mood for lectures. See you, Linda.
3: Oh, Linda, I wish you'd talk to him.
2: I told Father months ago to let Ned find something that interests him. Oh, boy, no, like the banking business.
3: But it's his duty as a secret.
2: Duty nuts! I hate as much as you do to see Ned do all this drinking. He'd stop if Father'd leave him alone.
3: Ned's just weak. Father knows what's best for him.
2: We're not all built like you, Julie.
3: Oh, what are you... Oh, Ned told you about the party. I'm sorry, Linda. I hope you're not very disappointed. After all, I am the eldest, and it's the first engagement in the family, and it's Father's right to... You can give another party for us.
2: Johnny wants to keep things simple. Remember that?
3: I guess I know his tastes by now, dear.
2: He won't stand for Father running him. Remember that, too.
3: Johnny will be open-minded about anything I want.
2: Father is something Johnny can't take, whether you want it or not. Bet you a great big Seaton nickel.
3: Aren't you suddenly awfully concerned with Johnny's wishes?
2: You ought to be on his side, Julie.
3: I never dreamed you were such a poor sport.
2: Oh, I want you to be happy. This is your real chance, after all, but it's got to come Johnny's way, not Father's. The Seaton millions didn't help you fall in love, but they sure can spoil everything for you. Listen to me, Julie.
3: I'd rather not, if you don't mind, Linda. I'm quite capable of handling the whole situation. And Johnny.
2: Uh-huh. I wonder.

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The story will resume after a brief pause for station identification. 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

0: grandfather could never have been like this.
1: Such a lovely setting, Mr. Peterson.
2: Glad to have you with us, Mrs. Campbell. Happy New Year.
1: Happy New Year to you. And Julie.
3: So nice of you to be with us to see the old year out.
1: And you, Ned. We don't see much of you nowadays.
0: Oh, I'm still about.
1: Your sister Linda.
2: Yes, where is Linda, Julie?
3: Out with some friends.
2: Why must she be different?
0: It's pretty serious. The girl's spending New Year's Eve with some friends.
2: Have you been drinking, Ned?
0: Uninterrupted.
4: Good evening, Mr.
2: Seaton. How are you, Mr. Russell?
4: Quite well, thank you. How pleasant to see you surrounded by your family. Miss Julie.
3: Hello, Mr. Russell.
4: Ned. Miss Linda will be here later?
2: Yes, we'll see her later. She's been delayed.
4: Happy New Year to you all.
1: Thank you.
2: Julie, Linda must make an appearance. She's part of the family. Her place is here.
3: I said all that, Father. She's stubborn.
2: Why can't she have a sense of responsibility to her social obligations, as you do?
3: I'm sure I can't answer that, Father.
0: Don't be so self-righteous, dear Julie, darling. You forget you welched on Linda. This was supposed to be her party. Her party in honor of you.
3: Oh, stop being hateful, Ned.
0: It meant a lot to Linda, old thing. Pardon me, Mr. Seaton, sir.
2: Yes, Henry?
5: Mr. Case has arrived, and the newspaper reporters are here to see you.
2: Oh, yes, the reporters. Show them into the library.
0: Ah. The press wants to know the trade-in value of a seat.
2: When Miss Linda comes in, Henry, advise me at once. At once.
0: Very well.
6: Hello.
2: Oh, good evening, Case.
5: Good evening, Mr. Seaton.
2: Been hearing great things about you.
3: And not just from me, Johnny.
5: Hello, dream girl.
3: I'm so proud of you, darling.
5: Ah, beautiful Julie. Or do I say that every time I see you?
3: You better.
5: Greetings, Ned. And Happy New Year and all that stuff.
0: Hiya, Case. Same to you.
5: Linda get here yet?
3: Johnny, do you know where she is?
5: Well, sure. She dropped in for dinner at Susan and Nick's.
3: Johnny, why didn't you let me know?
5: Well, didn't you know?
3: Oh, Linda's been in a vile temper all week long.
5: She seemed her sprightly self.
3: Get her back here, will you, Johnny? Father's furious.
5: Well, she'll be home to see the New Year in, so she said.
3: She's purposely humiliated Father and me. Everyone's whispering about it. Oh, I'll never forgive her. Ned either. He's been downright insulting.
5: Oh, darling, try to enjoy tonight. You can't be personally responsible for Linda and Ned and 300 guests.
3: Somebody's got to be responsible.
5: Oh, say, you know, the press was after me.
3: Reporter?
5: Mm-hmm. I asked for cash offers for the story of how I wooed and won you, gal. Baltimore boy wins heiress as blizzard grip city.
3: You didn't.
5: No, I sent them all to your father.
3: Yes, that's right. Father's awfully anxious that he make a statement to the papers.
5: Miss.
3: Oh, yes, Henry.
5: Miss Linda is just arrived.
3: Oh, she's here. Where?
5: She's gone up to the playroom, miss.
3: Oh, well, thank you, Henry. How irritating, really. Johnny, will you talk to Linda? She's determined to ruin our party just because she couldn't have her own way.
5: Oh, hey, now, don't talk that way about the sister of the girl I love.
3: Don't clown, please. This is important. You have influence with her. Drag Linda down by the hair if you must, but get her down, will you?
5: Well, sure. I'll be glad to ask Linda to come down, Julie. Excuse me, I'll go up now.

0: Continuing our presentation of Holiday by Philip Barry, featuring Anne Burr, Joan Alexander, and Everett Sloan, from Studio One at CBS.
1: In this house, everything is a production. Why must we all stand in this ridiculous receiving line?
2: Now, quiet, Ned. Father believes in receiving line.
1: If it's tiresome, Father's for it.
2: Oh, Ned.

0: Hi there, Kate. Welcome to the playroom. I hear there's a party on the ground floor.
1: We hope that you're as happy as we are.
2: Hello, Susan.
0: Hello.
2: Nick. Linda, I come bearing an invitation.
0: You mean that low-class dance hall downstairs? Don't speak of it. I invited you to mine first.
2: Ah, look, won't you all come down and greet the new year with us anyway?
3: I like it here.
1: I like it here.
0: Me too. But, oh, I hope it's a happy new year for you, Johnny Case. The happiest you've ever known.
2: What's wrong, Linda?
0: I understand that life these days is a magazine. You should have stayed with us, Johnny. Not a word of sense has been spoken since dinner.
3: Not a single word.
1: Then Linda insisted that we come along here.
0: I'm a diehard about this evening and this room.
2: And you're not coming downstairs?
0: No, Angel. They're not.
1: I like it here.
3: I like it here. And it's now 11:40. Dr. Stork's on the way, guys, with Little Baby New Year.
0: I wish someone would tell me what I'm to do next year and the year after. And the year after that.
1: What you need is a husband, Linda.
0: You got any addresses, Susan?
1: He'll arrive. I only hope you'll know how to act when he does.
0: And in the meantime, what? Hot-footed around the world with a maid and a dog? Lie on one beach after another, getting brown?
2: Oh, hey, Linda, this is no time to get sad and solemn.
0: Isn't it, Case? I'm not so sure.
3: Now, look, Linda, let me tell you about yourself, will you?
0: Go ahead.
3: There's more of your grandfather in you than you think.
0: Boo.
3: There is, though. He wasn't satisfied with the life he was born into, so he made one for himself. Now, you don't like his five-story log cabin, so you're out in the woods again with your own little hatchet.
1: The little pioneer with Linda Seaton.
2: Yeah, Linda's off on the wrong foot, though. She's headed up the fun alley. She thinks having fun is the whole answer to life.
0: I do?
2: You do? Me? It's not just entertainment I'm after. Oh, no, I want all of it, inside, outside, smooth and rough. Let her come.
3: You're right, too, Johnny. Life's a fine ride if you take it yourself.
2: Yes, and no good at all if someone else takes you on it. There's no life any good but the one you make for yourself.
1: Hey.
2: Well, except yours and Nick's, maybe, Susan.
0: But they have made theirs, haven't you, Susan?
1: Oh, about half and half, I should say. I don't quite know what we'd do if we had to earn our own living.
3: Earn it, I guess.
0: You know, you two have always seemed to me the brightest, wisest, happiest people ever I've known. You're my one real hope in the world.
2: Mine, too.
1: Well, when we're with a pair like you, shall I say it, Nick?
3: No. Just let them take a quick look at us. Beam, darling.
1: Oh, the beaming part of us.
3: But only a quick look do you get. We're away now.
0: What? Where to?
3: Downstairs. Sorry, but I've got to have a look at that command performance.
1: Me too. The temptation is too great.
3: We haven't been to the zoo in years. See you later.
0: Hurry back, then. Now then, Case, we can talk. There are some things I want to get straight. Much I understand. Now then, Case, tell me what you meant during dinner when you said that you and Julie were taking an indefinite honeymoon?
2: Well, you're to keep it a secret, lady.
0: You're a great guy for secrets, Case.
2: I'll share it with you.
0: Thanks.
2: Some Eastboard stock I bought at 8 was kind enough to touch 15 today. If the deal that I think is going through does go through, Johnny Case will be sitting pretty.
0: Business.
2: Oh, not forever and ever, Linda, because there's a very good chance that I'll be quitting business next Saturday.
0: Really, Johnny? For good?
2: Well, for as long as the money I expect to make lasts.
0: You'll have enough money to quit?
2: By Saturday, I hope.
0: Oh, good boy. Tell Julie tonight.
2: Well, I want to be sure first. It all depends on what a Boston crowd called the Bay State Power does about my stock.
0: They'll do the right thing. They must. But you've got to tell... Case, all of a sudden, I'm scared.
2: Of what?
0: Listen to me. Father won't get your idea. He won't like it. He won't understand it. I know.
4: Well, you are up here, Linda.
0: Oh, for the love of Pete. Oh, hello, Laura. Johnny, do you know my cousin, Laura Cram?
2: Yes, we met. How are you, Mrs. Cram?
4: Blooming, thank you. I heard some very interesting conversation downstairs between my husband and Sam Hudson about you.
2: Me?
0: Business?
4: Well, a great many people like business, Linda.
0: You're telling me.
4: Johnny, my husband's going to buy 60,000 shares for Ross of Bay State Power all the way up to 30. He thinks you'll make a real killing.
2: Whoa! Are you sure of that, Mrs. Graham?
4: You won't like me breaking the big news, but I couldn't resist.
2: Oh, thanks for telling me. Linda, this cinches
0: it. Then it's in the bag. Oh, I always wish on love, Johnny.
4: Whatever are you talking about?
0: Monkey business.
4: Indeed. Linda, are you coming down to the party?
0: No.
4: Any reason?
0: No reason.
4: Sometimes, dear, I'm positive that you're quite mad.
0: How can you tell, Cousin Laura?
4: Linda, I don't care to start a scene, but your father
0: sent
4: me...
0: Oh, Father sent you up here to get me, but I'm having my party here as originally planned. My regrets to Mr. Edward Seaton.
4: You may be impervious to talk, Linda, but other people aren't.
0: I'm not going down, Laura. Get it?
4: Well, now, you needn't be obviously unpleasant.
0: I wouldn't dream of keeping you away from everyone.
4: I certainly know when I'm not wanted. And if you ask me, your behavior is one of the worst cases of rudeness I've ever seen.
0: Has someone asked you, Cousin Laura?
4: When a girl invites 300 people...
0: I invited exactly 6 people. The rest belong to Father and Julie and you, since you helped him arrange things.
4: I wonder if you're not rude, because I interrupted your tete-a-tete with Johnny. So sorry. I've done all I could.
2: Sweet character, isn't she?
0: Dreamy. But you better go on down before dear Cousin Laura starts some nasty gossip. Oh, Johnny, I wish you all the good things.
2: Thanks. Come down with me.
0: Because Father wants it?
2: No.
0: Because Julie wants it, then?
2: Because the party won't be right for me without you.
0: Well, case for you, I might come. Later on. Right now, let's have a drink.
2: All right. You talked me into it. But only one.

0: Linda, you've compelled me to leave my guest and come up to this ridiculous playroom.
1: Greetings, Dada.
2: Julie, I've got a great surprise.
0: Just a moment, please. It's nearly 12, Linda. I want you to join my party to see the new year in.
1: Thanks, but I've asked a few of my own friends to my own party.
3: And yes. I asked Johnny to bring you down, Linda. You're taking him rather a long time.
1: Oh, let's forget about me. It's your party now, your evening. And Johnny has some wonderful news.
0: Yes,
3: he told you first?
0: We know what news that is. No sense in any more unpleasantness. Johnny, you've done some splendid work with Eastern Seaboard.
4: Oh, you know.
3: Our cousin Seton Cram and your Mr. Hobson gave us a big hint. Oh, darling, they're so impressed with you.
0: Eastern Seaboard's going up with a rush, boy. It's time to make hay.
4: Hay?
0: Money, my boy.
3: All those years you worked so hard will pay back with interest, Johnny.
0: I could bring you into my bank tomorrow, but you'd better accept the offer from Pritchard Ames. Excellent house.
4: Well, Mr. Seton, I'd made up my mind.
0: In 5 or 6 years, when you've proven yourself, you can come to us on your own terms. I'm proud of you, Johnny. You're in a fair way to being a man of means by the time you reach 45.
3: You hear that? Father ought to know.
4: I'm turning down the Pritchard Ames offer.
0: Yes, I... What's that?
3: You're turning it down.
4: Well, I don't want to spend my life piling up more money than I can ever use.
3: Whatever you say.
4: I'd want to make a few thousands and then quit for as long as the money lasts.
0: What nonsense is this?
4: Julie, you understand, don't you? I want to see what the world's about while I'm still young.
3: You never mentioned this before, Johnny.
0: You wish to leave business to occupy yourself with some art or other?
4: No. I just want my time to be my own for a while. It's kind of a dream. I've been plugging for it ever since I was about 10.
0: Now, what does a boy of 10 understand of life's practicality?
1: He might know what he likes, Father.
0: Keep out of this, Linda.
4: Look, this is more important than anything in the world but you, Julie. I must give it a chance. If it... business out, as some dreams do, I'll go back to the old grind.
0: I'm finding it impossible to understand you, Keith.
3: Father, let me talk to him.
0: He's picked a strange time to tell us his young dream. A very strange time indeed.
4: What do you mean by that, Mr. Seton?
0: You carefully kept your remarkable views to yourself until now. If I hadn't talked with the reporters, if your engagement party weren't taking place downstairs...
3: Father, please go down. We'll come down in a minute. Everything will be all right.
0: Very well. We'll talk about this again, Keith.
3: Johnny, did Linda put you up to this? To antagonize Father.
4: You must be very angry to say that, Julie.
3: I'm furious with you for being so ridiculous. Why, you're just 30. How can anyone with your drive seriously quit business?
4: Oh, not forever. I just want time out now for, well, I'd call it a real holiday.
3: Oh, Johnny, we can spend a couple of months, just the two of us, away from everything and everybody.
4: No, it can't be that way, Julie.
3: Listen to me. I know men who don't work. They're unhappy, empty creatures. You'd go crazy with the boredom.
4: I don't think so. Julie... why do you love me?
3: That's unfair. You have a swell time standing me against the wall and throwing knives at me, don't you?
4: Oh, sweet, this is something in me you've got to understand.
3: But you find business exciting, I know you do. You love the thrill of putting everything that's in you against men of greater experience and power. What are you staring at?
4: You. I don't understand all this.
3: Oh, Johnny, you're determined to be difficult.
4: Why must we have more money? What'll you do with all you've got?
3: I won't have people saying you married me for my money.
4: Who cares what people think?
3: Oh,
4: Julie, try a little blind faith in me.
3: Wait a year or two. If your idea is right, it can be done then as well as now.
4: Julie, you've got to take me as I come.
1: Look, I've been pretending I wasn't here.
3: Now what do you want, Linda?
1: Another couple of minutes left of this doddering old year. If anyone gives a hoot,
3: we must all go down. You too, Linda. You've given Father a dreadful evening.
1: Poor, rich old Father.
3: Are you coming, Johnny?
4: I think I'll wait a moment with Linda, if you don't mind.
3: But I do mind. Will you come, please?
4: In a moment, Julie.
3: All right. Fine. You do just as you like.
1: You better go, don't you think?
4: No, not right away. I want time to think. Can we put on a record and dance? I always think more clearly while dancing.
1: I'd love it. But I've only got some tired old piano records.
4: Anything, quick. Before I do something foolish like... like going downstairs.
1: Is step a mean step, Case?
4: Oh, it's all cooperation. Linda, there's a conspiracy against you and me.
1: And what's that?
4: The vested interest.
1: Ah, I know.
4: They won't let you have any fun, and they won't give me time to think.
1: Great fathead you are. You told them all your little dreams and hopes.
4: Yeah, pretty disappointing.
1: Poor boy.
4: How about your own evening?
1: Not so good either.
4: Poor girl.
1: But we won't mind, will we?
4: Oh, golly, no, we won't mind.
1: We'll get there.
4: Sure, we'll get there. Linda.
1: Place head A against cheek B and proceed as before.
4: Oh, you're a wonderful guy, Linda.
1: Oh, shut your silly face.
4: Do you suppose the vested interests could be right? They seem awfully sure they are.
1: Don't believe it, and don't give in. It's your happiness, Case.
4: I'd like to dance for 10 hours.
1: Well, you can't, that's all. And enough, too. I'm getting overexcited.
4: What?
1: It was fine, thanks. We ought to go now.
4: Well, listen. There's the big moment downstairs.
1: That's it, all right. You should be with Julie, but anyway, Happy New Year, Johnny Chase.
4: Happy New Year. Happy New Year.
1: Happy New Year.
4: Linda, I...
1: You better go on down there waiting.
4: No, wait, hold on. I'm not sure I want to go down. I'm in a tough spot. Your father insinuated...
1: Listen, Case, do you love Julie?
4: Julie? Yes. Yes, I love Julie.
1: Well, she needs you now. Once the engagement's announced, she'll go through with it, and you're the one to help her break the hold Father's got. Go on, Johnny. I believe in you. You'll show Father you've got the stuff to do it.
4: I'll try. See you later.
1: Yeah.
5: Oh, hello, Ned. Hiya, Johnny. Happy New Year.
1: Happy New Year, Ned.
5: Hiya, Linda. Oh, I couldn't stand anymore. Happy New Year.
1: You having fun, brother?
5: Sure. There's $100 million dancing down there. Come to the head of the stairs. Listen.
1: Has Father made the big announcement?
5: Oh, you can't hurry, Edward Seaton.
1: Neddy, I think I'd like a great big glass of champagne.
5: Oh, here, take mine. He's a funny guy, isn't he?
1: Long live Johnny, a man who'll never be ruled by the Seatons.
5: Now me. I'll join in that toast.
1: Here you are.
5: I wish I was drinking to you and...
1: Where do my feelings show?
5: You can't fool this thing.
1: Okay, then, I can.
5: You got it real bad.
1: I love the guy. Sure.
5: Ah, there it comes. Mr. Seaton's big moment.
6: Ladies and gentlemen, I have a present. I have the honor to announce the engagement of my daughter, Julie, from the town of Houston. And in the event of the pleasure, I hasten to wish you and them a most happy and prosperous New Year.
5: What about you, sis?
1: I'm going away for a while. Leave tomorrow. Come on, Nettie. Let's be the first to wish the young couple good luck.

0: Glad to see you back, Miss Linda. I hope you had a pleasant visit.
1: I planned to stay longer, but I've made new plans. Who's here?
0: Miss Seaton, Mr. Ned.
2: Hi, I thought I heard your voice.
1: Hello, Nettie. Henry, would you tell my sister I'm back?
0: Yes, miss.
2: How you been?
1: Half frozen, but fine. What goes here?
0: Now, why don't you send postcards to your own flesh and blood?
1: Come on. What's the latest on young love?
0: Julie doesn't talk to me, and Father keeps his remarks strictly to business. But Johnny's been missing all week.
1: Then Julie hasn't given in.
0: Why don't you fight on your own side? Johnny likes Linda.
1: Listen, I'm not all skunk. She's my sister.
0: Doesn't make sense. What's the matter with you, Linda? You worry so much over other people's troubles, you don't get anywhere with your own.
1: I'll have to get over him, that's all.
0: Are you sure you want to get over him?
1: No, I'm not. And that's what scares me most. I feel alive and I love it. I feel it less. Something's happening to me. But it can't get anywhere. I gotta get over it.
0: Because it seems so hopeless, is that it?
1: Seems? What do you mean?
0: Don't you know? Let me tell you something. You're twice as attractive as Julie ever thought of being. You've got twice the looks and twice the mind and 10 times the guts. You've lived in her shade for years now and there's nothing to it. You could charm a bird off a tree if you would. And why not? If you were in her way, she'd ride you down like a rabbit.
1: Oh, you stinker. Knowing the way she loves him. You stinker, Ned.
0: I guess so.
1: Shh, someone's coming.
3: Linda?
0: Yeah, it's Julie, and I'm fading. Hello, Julie.
3: Hello, Ned. Well, Linda, how are the candles?
1: Cold. It's winter out Connecticut way. How's Johnny?
3: All right. I hear that Susan and Nick Potter are going out to New Mexico.
1: Mm.
3: I suppose you came back to arrange your plans with theirs.
1: Maybe.
3: I'm not too sure, Linda, that the Potters have the right influence on you. They've certainly had an unfortunate effect on Johnny.
1: Johnny's okay. He knows what's best for you and him.
3: Shouldn't I decide that, dear?
1: Aren't you letting Father decide it?
3: Father happens to agree with me where you don't.
1: The first time, you and I have always agreed against him.
3: I've done a little thinking myself, and I realize now that I haven't always agreed with you, Linda. I've given in just to avoid unpleasantness.
1: Why, if you didn't...
3: You're always so positive about everything.
1: I'm positive.
3: You made all the decisions, and I fell in.
1: But that sounds as though you resent me. Oh, Julie, I can't believe it.
3: When it comes to determining my future and the future of the man I marry, I do resent your interference, and I want it to stop.
1: What do you lack, Julie? You've got all the security you'll ever need. If you hope to make Johnny fit into Father's pattern, you never will, you know?
3: Why is Johnny so important to you, dear?
1: Look, I'm going to New Mexico with the Potters. I'll be leaving tonight.
0: Miss Julie.
3: Oh, yes, Henry.
0: Mr. Case calling.
3: Show him in. And, Henry, please tell my father that Mr. Case is here.
0: Yes, Miss Julie.
3: Well, there you are. I knew he'd come around.
1: Johnny won't give way one inch.
3: We'll see, dear. Oh, I just knew he'd come round. You see, this means he's given in.
4: Well, Casey, tell me you've been away. Very pleasant having you back.
5: Oh, it's pleasant to be back. Julie, I've come to tell you I'll take the job if Pritchard Ames still wants me.
3: There now. You hear that, Father?
1: I have a feeling we all shouldn't be standing here listening to this.
0: I agree. We should not be standing here.
4: Now, it's all in the family. Congratulations, my boy.
3: Oh, darling, I knew you'd see it my way.
5: I'm still not convinced. I still don't believe in it, but it's what you want, Julie, isn't it?
3: Yes, darling.
1: But now, in heaven's name, Father, may they be left alone, or shall we all move over to Madison Square Garden?
4: Quiet, Linda. You are not convinced, you say, Case?
5: No, sir. I'll do everything I can to make a success of it, but... Well, if at the end of next year I still feel it's wise to quit for a while, I only ask that there won't be any more objections.
3: Why decide anything now, darling, except the date we want to be married?
5: And let's make it right away, Julie.
4: What plans have you for your wedding trip?
5: Well, if we can get the booking, I'd like a month in South America.
3: Sounds wonderful.
4: Yes, use the time to advantage. If I may suggest an itinerary, you should go directly to Buenos Aires. I'll cable the Martinez brothers. We have banking connections there.
3: That'll be lovely, Father.
4: South America is the up-and-coming continent. I'd like you to go to Rio de Janeiro.
5: Well, I thought of my honeymoon more as a lark than a business trip.
3: Darling, where's the harm in combining a little business with pleasure?
4: I've never found there was. I'll see the cables get out. I shall arrange to have your house ready by the time you return.
3: Oh, you're an old darling.
5: What house is that?
3: Father's letting us have the sweetest little place on 64th Street.
0: Linda, would you call the 64th Street house little?
1: By comparison.
4: Oh, it's small, but more than comfortable. Good address. This is not a deed of gift, mind you, not yet. Perhaps when you've occupied the house 5 years or so, my hard old heart might soften.
1: Listen to his hard old heart.
4: And since Johnny's been in the Navy, I've decided to give you the house at Gloucester, my wedding present, and the boat.
3: Boat? Father, you know the difference between a boat and a yacht. Listen to the man. Have you ever heard of anyone so generous, so sweet?
5: Well, you're very kind, Mr. Seaton, but I'm afraid we can't accept all this.
3: Darling, it's our wedding gift.
5: But it's too much. If I start being loaded down with these responsibilities, I'll never get out from under. That kind of life isn't for me.
4: What is for you?
3: Johnny.
5: Oh, darling, we won't even have a chance to belong to ourselves.
4: But you gave me to understand you're returning to work.
5: Yes, I am. I'll work, but I won't get saddled with this kind of deluxe life. I can't afford it, and I don't want it.
3: How can you want my happiness? You're rejecting the kind of life I want.
5: Oh, Julie, I promise I'll always earn enough money for us both.
3: Really? I'm so relieved.
5: Julie, we've got to make our own life. We'd never be happy if we didn't. Let's forget the wedding invitations and the house and the yacht. Let's forget everything but us. We can elope tonight, darling.
3: Must I decide now?
5: Please.
3: And if I say no? Not unless you...
5: Then I'm going alone. Good night.
3: Very well. You can go. Because I don't quite see myself with an idler for a husband.
5: Oh, I suppose the fact is I love feeling free inside even better than I love you, Julie.
3: Apparently. Or what you call feeling free.
5: Yes. Well, goodbye, sir. I'm sorry we couldn't make a go of it. Thanks for trying anyhow, and bye to you, Linda. You've been sweet.
1: Goodbye, Johnny. So have you. I hope you find what you're looking for.
5: I hope you do. May I kiss you goodbye?
1: Oh, yes. Please do.
5: Bye, Ned. Take it easy.
6: Fella can only try, Johnny.
1: I'll miss that man.
3: Really gone, then.
4: Yes, and in my opinion...
1: Good riddance, eh, Father?
4: I am afraid so.
3: Really gone?
1: Oh, never mind, darling, never mind. If he loves you, he'll be back.
3: Be back, did you say? What do you think I am, Linda? Do you think all I've got to do with my time is to persuade a lightweight like Johnny that there's something more to life than having fun and more fun?
1: Julie!
4: I hope, Julie, that this experience...
3: Oh, don't worry about me, Father. I'm all right. Even a little more than all right, I should say.
6: Narrow squeak, wasn't it?
1: Julie! You don't love him at all.
3: Will you kindly let go of my arm, Linda?
1: You don't love him.
3: Will you please?
1: Anthony, do you or do you not?
3: And what's that to you, may I ask?
4: Now, children.
1: What's it to me? Oh, what's it to me? Just answer me.
3: What's the matter with you, Linda?
1: You don't, do you? I can see you don't. You're relieved he's gone. Relieved?
3: And suppose I am?
1: Oh, she asked me. Suppose she is.
6: So she does, by God.
1: Are you, Julie? Say it.
3: I'm so relieved I could sing with it. Is that what you want?
1: Yes. Thanks. Oh, gosh, have I got a job now.
4: Linda, where are you off to?
1: On a trip. On a big ride. Oh, what a ride.
7: Excuse me, Miss Linda. Mr. and Mrs. Potter are waiting in the car. Your bag has gone down. And Mr. Potter said to say that Mr. Case was with them.
1: Mr. Case is with them?
7: Yes.
1: I'll be right down, Henry.
7: Very well, Miss.
3: Linda, what are you...
1: You've got no faith in Johnny, have you, Julie? His little dream may fall flat, you think. Yes, and so it may. What about it? What if it should? There will be another. The point is, he does dream. Oh, I've got all the faith in the world in Johnny. Whatever he does is all right with me. If he wants to take it easy for a while, he can take it easy for a while. If he wants to come back and sell peanuts, by golly, how I'll believe in those peanuts. Goodbye, Julie. Goodbye, Father. Goodbye, Natty.
7: Goodbye, kid. Good luck.
1: Never you fear. I've got grandfather's kind of luck.
4: Linda, as yet you have not said where it is you are.
3: I know.
1: And try and stop me, someone. Oh, please, someone just try and stop me.
8: Wonderful. Wonderful.
4: I shall not permit it.
8: I shall not permit, Linda. Don't make me laugh, Father.
3: She's going with them, isn't she?
8: She's going to get her Johnny.
3: A fine chance she's got.
8: Any bets? Any bets, Julie? Here's a toast to Linda, say I. And while we're all standing about under that dreadful portrait of him, here's to Grandfather, too.

0: now and talk it over. Nick and I'll just sit quietly here in the front seat and watch the road.
1: We'll pretend not to listen.
2: I simply don't believe it, Case, that's all.
3: Oh, it's so simple. Nick and Susan just talked me into coming along to New Mexico, too, that's all.
0: It only took about one fat minute.
2: But I thought I was going to have to persuade... Case, you did want someone along with you on the big search, didn't you?
3: I did.
2: And you wanted Julie.
3: I thought I wanted Julie for quite a long while. And now...
2: And now?
3: Now she isn't coming. But we won't mind, will we?
2: Golly, no. We won't mind. If you don't...
3: I don't.
2: We'll get there.
3: Sure, we'll get there. Oh, Linda.
2: Oh, yes, Case. Please do.

0: 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Tonight from Studio One, you have heard Fletcher Markle's production of Holiday by Philip Barry. The adaptation was prepared by Addie Richton and Lynn Stone. And the original musical score was composed by Julian Work, conducted by Alexander Semler. Now again, Mr. Markle.
1: May a producer identify the principals in our cast tonight. In the Seaton family...
2: Linda.
1: Was played by Ann Burr.
3: Julie.
1: Was Joan Alexander.
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1: Was Leon Janney.
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1: Was Ed Begley.
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1: Was Everett Sloan. The Potters...
7: Susan.
1: And Nick. Were played by Mitzi Gould and Carl Grayson. Next week from Studio One at CBS, a mature and searching play about marriage and divorce. Clemence Danes, A Bill of Divorcement. It's the story of a most uncommon and unpleasant situation which suddenly erupts in a most pleasant and commonplace household. Please be with us. Now, until next week, until Bill of Divorcement by Clemence Dane, this is Fletcher Markle with a good night and thank you from all of us in Studio One.
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10: Hey, darling, where are you going? Not finishing breakfast?
11: I just want to get my pocketbook.
10: Look, we're eating at home. There'll be no check to pay.
11: It'd be for you to pay anyway. Oh, here it is. Right where I left it last night.
10: Odd Bodkins.
11: What's odd?
10: Bodkins.
11: Never heard of him. Who is he?
10: Darned if I know. Just an expression of amazement that you put something where you could find it.
11: Oh, no.
10: What are you peering into that mirror for?
11: Does one side of my face look bigger to you than the other?
10: Swollen? No. Well, it doesn't look swollen. Why?
11: Got a sort of a dull toothache in the rear upper corner of my jaw.
10: Since when?
11: Since I woke up. I must have slept on my face, I guess.
10: What do you usually sleep on?
11: A pillow, of course.
10: Oh, of course. Does it hurt much, darling?
11: No, not much. I don't think it's anything. Maybe I bit too hard on something at dinner last night.
10: Well, if it doesn't go away or if it gets worse, you ought to go see your dentist. You ought to see him anyway, I think.
11: You sound like an advertisement. Feels a little better already. Hot coffee helps.
10: Then put that little mirror away in your bag and have another cup. I'll pour. But, darling, call him and...
11: Say, David, did you put a dollar in my pocketbook last night?
10: No.
11: Well, that's queer because there's a dollar in it now.
10: A small fortune. Put it in the savings account.
11: I mean, it's a dollar I shouldn't have.
10: No reason why you shouldn't have one, providing you don't spend it all at once. How's that for a generous husband?
11: Very generous. But, you know, I'd made up my mind to spend every cent I had, and I did. And now I find I have a dollar left.
10: Did I hear you say you made up your mind to spend every cent you had?
11: Yesterday afternoon.
10: I don't feel so generous anymore. How much money did you spend, all but a dollar?
11: All of it, including this one. That's the strange part. David...
10: Look, darling, I know I'm not very bright so early in the morning, but... I don't think I've lost my mind completely. Now, start all over again and tell me quietly exactly what happened. Remember, I'm your husband, not a mind reader.
11: Well, yesterday afternoon you went back to the office after the auction sale, and I went shopping.
10: Buying and selling a $2,500 sofa at the auction sale wasn't enough, huh?
11: It was too much. I wanted to get the sofa out of my system. So I went shopping at the 5- and 10-cent store. Get some little things around the house.
10: Well, what we need is some big things around the house, like chairs and tables.
11: Well, as I was saying, I went into the 5- and 10-cent store to get some little things.
10: Mm-hmm.
11: And, you know, mop and a pail and stuff.
10: Mm-hmm.
11: And I opened my pocketbook, and what do you think?
10: Out jumped a frog.
11: Frogs are in throats, not pocketbooks.
10: Well, what did you find?
11: $5.
10: No.
11: Yes. So there I was with $5 and the entire 5 and 10 cent store at my disposal.
10: What a wild, mad passion must have seized you.
11: You have no idea how easy it is to spend $5 in a 10 cent store. Practically everything costs a dollar.
10: Inflation,
11: not
10: that's
11: at
10: what
11: all.
10: It is.
11: It's worth a dollar. Do you want to hear what I'm saying or don't you?
10: Well, go on.
11: Then be quiet, please. Anyway, I bought a pail for a dollar and a mop and a wringer for a dollar and, let's see, 6 dishcloths for a dollar and an iron stand for a dollar and... Oh, yes, an everyday fountain pen. What's that add up to?
10: Exactly $5.
11: That's what I figured. So I should have come home without a cent.
10: Stony broke.
11: And now I find I have a dollar right here in my change purse. Where do you suppose I got it?
10: I don't know, but this sort of thing has possibilities. I'll give you $100, see what you can do with that.
11: David, now be serious.
10: I'm serious. I think that dollar isn't yours.
11: Not mine? Then whose?
10: The 5 and 10 cent stores.
11: The stores? They're not selling dollars there.
10: Exactly.
11: You mean maybe I didn't pay for one of the things I bought, is that it?
10: Oh, so at last you admit it.
11: Admit what?
10: Walking out with an unpaid-for purchase.
11: I don't see how I... Now, let me see. I remember paying for the pail and the mop. And they put the dishcloths in a bag with the iron stand and
10: what about the
11: and
10: fountain
11: the
10: pen?
11: The fountain pen? Oh, David, I must have put it right in my pocket.
10: And nobody saw you?
11: I guess nobody did because nobody asked me to pay for it.
10: You filched that fountain pen.
11: But I didn't mean to.
10: The fact remains you filched it. A fine thing. I married 2 months. Suddenly, without any warning, one fine day, I wake up to learn that my wife is a kleptomaniac.
11: That's not the other thing, is it?
10: It's a nice upper-class word for shoplifting.
11: It's not when you don't do it on purpose. Besides, it's the first time.
10: Tell it to the judge.
11: You think I ought to go back there today and return the dollar?
10: That's an admission of guilt.
11: Mamas is admitting something makes it all right.
10: All right with your conscience, maybe, but not with the 10-cent store. They'll be mighty suspicious that you don't owe them a little more.
11: Oh, you make it so complicated.
10: The simple thing for you to do is never cross that dime store's doors again.
11: Are you serious?
10: Absolutely. You want me to be, don't you?
11: Never go in there again. It's such a wonderful store. They have all sorts of things.
10: For a dollar.
11: I love that 10-cent store. I know what I'll do. I'll send them back their dollar in postage stamps. How about that?
10: They wouldn't appreciate it. It would mess up their bookkeeping system.
11: I feel awful about keeping it.
10: You should. Sinners should suffer for their sins.
11: But I'll have to keep it. There's nothing else I can do. And I've suffered enough. I'm going to put it out of my mind.
10: Put it out of your mind?
11: This minute. Oh, such a fuss about a dollar.
10: Well, I think you must have a latent leaning towards petty crime, or this would prey on your conscience.
11: I've decided not to let it.
10: I am profoundly shocked.
11: Can't help it. The 10-cent store can get along without my dollar. Oh.
10: What's the matter? The words stick in your throat?
11: No, it's my cheek. No, I mean my tooth.
10: A tooth for a tooth.
11: I have a pain right through the side of my face. I can hardly talk. David, you don't think it's a twinge of conscience, do you?
10: The way you look, I'm pretty sure it's a twinge of tooth. Where does it hurt? Here, show me.
11: Right under my finger.
10: How can I see you if you got... how can I see you if you got your finger in your mouth?
11: Right up there. In the right-hand corner.
10: You haven't got a tooth in the upper right-hand corner.
11: I must have. It hurts. Could it be God paying me back because of the dollar?
10: God's too busy. He's got too many other things to worry about. Does it hurt much, darling?
11: Not much. I just can't eat or talk.
10: Come on. We'll go see the dentist.
11: I should say not. Maybe it'll go away just the way it came.
10: I'm not taking any chances. We're going to see that dentist right away.
11: David, you're always rushing into things.
10: I'm taking you to that dentist personally before I go to the office. You have a way of putting things off that you don't like to do. It came over suddenly at breakfast, Doctor. 1 minute she was talking, and the next her mouth was just open.
2: I see. Well, it doesn't sound very serious.
10: I don't think it is, but I thought she'd better come over right away.
2: Yes, I'm very wise. Besides, I welcome this opportunity of meeting Claudia's husband.
11: What have you been telling Dr. Martin, David?
10: Nothing, dear. Just telling him how you got your toothache this morning.
11: I don't know how I got it. That's the point.
2: Now, get into the chair, Claudia, and let's have a look.
10: I'll go into the waiting room, Doctor.
11: David, don't go!
2: Oh, it's perfectly all right for you to stay in here, Mr. Norton.
10: Well, if you don't mind.
2: Now, Claudia, put your head back. Now, how's this? Comfortable?
11: Wonderful. I could go right to sleep.
10: Go right ahead, darling. Dr. Martin will appreciate it.
2: Tell me where it hurts.
11: In the upper right-hand corner.
2: Yes?
11: Up where my tongue is.
2: Mm-hmm.
11: See anything?
2: Now open wide.
11: You find our earth, Dr. Martin?
2: Open wide. Uh-huh. I see the trouble.
11: You mean I really have something wrong? David, you see it wasn't a twinge of conscience.
10: I never said it was. Your conscience did.
2: Young lady, you're cutting a wisdom tooth.
11: David, you hear what Dr. Martin said? I can hardly believe it.
10: She's a little retarded.
2: Oh, it varies. Some people cut their wisdom teeth young, and some cut them late. Yeah, it looks impacted. I'll have to take x-rays of it and see what's what. But I may have to pull it.
11: Pull it? My one and only wisdom tooth?
10: Will you take the x-rays now, Doctor?
2: I'd like to.
11: I'll come back some other day.
10: You stay here, and you do what Dr. Martin says. Could I call my office, please?
2: Yes, go right ahead. The phone's in the other room.
10: Thank you. Thank you very much.
11: You won't have to pull it, will you? I'm just getting it.
2: Well, we'll see. Open wide. Have you had any other trouble with your teeth?
11: None at all since I'm married. It seems to agree with me.
2: I'd say it does. You're looking very well. I'd say you've even gained a little weight.
11: Have I?
2: Yes. You look very pleased about it all. Are you going to have a baby, Claudia?
11: Of course we're going to have a baby. What's a marriage without a baby?
2: Well, I'm glad to hear it. Congratulations, my dear.
11: What for? It's only natural and normal.
2: Well, congratulations, nevertheless. You know, too many young people wait too long for their first baby.
11: We're very lucky. Our new apartment has an extra room, so we don't have to wait. Besides, I think I'd like to manage it so I'll be a grandmother while I'm still young.
2: Well, you're very ambitious.
11: Anyway, it'll be more fun that way. By the time I'm 60, I expect
2: first
11: I can...
2: First things first, young woman. And I want you to be coming in here to see me regularly. You know, having a baby is a lot of wear and tear on your teeth.
11: That's the last place you'd expect.
2: I'll give you a prescription of calcium.
11: Calcium? What for?
2: For the baby's teeth.
11: I see. Oh, hello, David. The office all right?
10: Oh, yes, fine.
2: And watch your diet. Mm. After all, you don't want to put on too much weight.
11: Oh, of course not, no.
10: Claudia put on weight?
2: Well, it's unavoidable, Mr. Norton. But if she's careful, the mother's weight goes back to normal once the baby is born.
10: Baby?
11: It's fascinating, isn't it, David?
2: I'll get the x-ray plates prepared, and we'll get some pictures of this so-called wisdom.
10: Now, darling, quickly explain everything to me.
11: Explain you what, David? What's the matter? You're shaking all over.
10: Did I understand Dr. Martin to say that we're going to have a baby?
11: Of course we're going to. You know we're going to have a baby. I told him we were going to.
10: You,
11: is anything wrong
10: told
11: here?
10: You told it. Now, look, darling. Darling, there is one thing, only one thing I want to know.
11: All right, I'd be glad to tell you. What is it, David?
10: Why on earth didn't I know before?
11: Why didn't you know what before?
10: About the baby, you cluck.
11: David, I don't know what all this fuss is about. You know we're going to have one.
10: But when? After all, Claudia, I mean, I think you should have come to me about this. After all, the one thing, I am the father.
11: Well, how should I know when? I'm not a fortune teller, darling.
10: Oh. Look, Claudia. Sit down there a minute. Take it easy.
11: What is the matter with you, David?
10: Do you know
11: I've never
10: what you've
11: seen
10: done.
11: You in such a state.
10: Do you have the slightest idea what you've done? For the moment, we'll forget what you've just put me through. I'll live, I think. But you've misled Dr. Martin into believing you were in the process of having a baby.
11: I did no such thing. He brought up the subject of babies himself. I didn't say one thing. He just jumped to conclusions. And so did you.
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And now this is Joe King saying au revoir, and remember, whoever you are, whatever you do, wherever you may be, when you think of refreshment, think of Coca-Cola. 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
1: 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We are happy to present in the place of Conrad Nagel, who, as we told you last week, will be unable to be with us for these New York appearances, that celebrated actor-producer of stage and radio, the man who has won wide acclaim as director and star of the Mercury Theater on the air, Mr. Orson Welles.
2: Good afternoon, ladies and gentlemen. 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Today, your master of ceremonies is lucky enough to introduce one of the truly great actresses of our time, Miss Helen Hayes. Miss Hayes will be supported by Carlton Young and Morgan Farley in Stars in Their Courses, especially adapted for Silver Theater by Charles Tazewell. Now the play is about to begin, Stars in Their Courses, with Helen Hayes as Jill Fenwick. The scene is the Omansville Opera House, where just a few minutes ago, the curtain fell on a rare treat. Romeo and Juliet, performed for one night by a roadshow troupe. Now in the dark and deserted auditorium, Rhys Tennant, who played Romeo, calls to the stage doorman.
3: Say, Uncle Jim, where can I leave a suitcase while I go out and eat? I'll pick it up before train time.
4: Yeah, better not set it there on the stage with the trunks or the expressman will cart it off. Be safer out front in the lobby.
3: Okay, that's what I'll do. I see, it's dark in here. Where are the steps?
4: They lead down into the left aisle.
3: Oh, yeah, I see. Thank you. Oh, I didn't know there was anyone.
5: Oh.
3: I beg your pardon, but is there anything I can do? Are you ill?
5: Just let me alone, will you?
3: Oh, but you can't just sit down here like this. You're crying.
5: Well, what if I am?
3: Well, nothing. It's perfectly all right with me. I just happen to notice.
5: Well, don't notice. You've done enough already.
3: I've done enough. Well, what have I done?
5: It doesn't matter.
3: Oh, but it does. Please tell
5: me. Oh, no, I didn't mean what you think.
3: But you said I'd done something. What could I have done?
5: You played Romeo tonight.
3: Yes, I played Romeo tonight, but I thought they liked it.
5: That's just it. They did. They cheered you and shouted your name. You were good.
3: But why are you crying about that?
5: Because just as you stood on a stage tonight, I stood on one last night. Me, a beginner, a nobody, playing my first decent part with a third-rate small-town stock company. But I'd studied and worked and waited and prayed for it. For that much, that little much.
3: And what happened? Tell me.
5: Well, there weren't any cheers. There wasn't even any attention. They wished they hadn't come.
3: Oh, no.
5: Oh, yes. And suppose I know. I just suddenly couldn't handle myself or my voice or even the lines. My hands went cold and my head went hot. And by then I was so frightened I forgot what I was supposed to say. You wouldn't believe anyone could be so awful and that it could hurt so much.
3: You think I don't know, but I do. Only it always seems worse to the person on the stage.
5: Not last night. Don't you suppose even I know when an audience loses interest? Anyway, the manager knew. Someone else played the part tonight.
3: What a rotten shame. I'm sorry.
5: It's sorry because I lost the part? I could never have gone through with it again anyway. And now at least I know. Now I know for keeps that I don't belong in the theater. That's why I came home. I live here in Omansville.
3: But there's nothing so unique in what happened to you. You mustn't let one experience like that put you off the whole idea of acting.
5: You can have it. I give it all to you. The smell of backstage, the grease paint, the props, the curtain calls. From now on, I'm going to try to live my life, not pretend it.
3: Look, why don't we get out of here? I'd like to talk to you about this. Can't we walk somewhere, go somewhere?
5: No. I have to go home. It's just that I hate having to tell my father and mother what's happened. That's why I came to the play tonight, to put off having to face them.
3: Then put it off a little longer. Let's talk it over.
5: But I...
3: You're miserable. I'm lonesome. We ought to be good for each other. It's just for a little while.
5: Well, it's nice of you, and thanks, but I'll
3: Look,
5: have
3: please
5: to...
3: believe me. I am lonesome. I mean it. I want someone to talk to. And I have an idea someone to talk to, maybe just what you need, too. So come on, what do you say? Let's see what we can do for each other.
5: All right. Yes. Let's see...

0: So Mother and Father sent me down to Stanley Parker's stock company in Louisville. He takes on a certain number of apprentices every year, and I became one of them. I did everything around the theater. One week I'd be the offstage rain effect. The next I'd play one of those crisp parlor maids who never says anything at all.
1: Oh, well, I know. I specialized in menials during my first 2 years in the theater. Butlers, chauffeurs, waiters, elevator men, any character who wore a uniform and said nothing more than, yes, sir.
0: Why have you stopped?
1: Well, I can be wrong, of course, but that sounded almost like a laugh.
0: I believe it was.
1: That's more like it. Yeah, I wish you'd tell me one thing, though. Why are you so afraid to go home? Won't your parents understand?
0: Well, they'll find it hard to believe that I failed so miserably, I mean. You see, they thought I was doing so well.
1: That does make it harder.
0: And then the neighbors, they'll make sure I never forget it.
1: What will you do?
0: Oh, I'll take 10 deep breaths and settle back. Return to the fold of the Monday Bridge Club and the Omansville Literary Guild.
1: Well, you'll be busy at any rate.
0: Yes, uninspired, but busy.
1: Please don't look so sunk again.
0: How would you feel? It's the end of so much I've hoped for. It wasn't as if I was just stage struck. I honestly thought I could act. That I could play a queen and the audience would never notice that my castle was painted canvas. That I could get the feel of all kinds of characters and make the audience feel them too. Oh, well.
1: You want to know something? After nearly 7 years in the theater, I played my first lead tonight.
0: I don't believe it.
1: It's true. The regular Romeo left suddenly because he and the manager had salary trouble. And even if that is just luck, they didn't give the part to Paul Summers. You saw him play Friar Lawrence. And he used to be on Broadway until he drank himself off it.
0: He couldn't have played Romeo better than you.
1: You really mean that?
0: Yes, of course. I thought it was a fine performance.
1: Thanks. That's what I needed to hear.
0: But you must have known.
1: I never know. And there's never been anyone to tell me.
0: But your friends.
1: In the last few years, I haven't been in one place long enough to make friends.
0: When do you leave here?
1: 2:40, only a couple of hours away.
0: Oh.
1: So that's my story. That's how I got...
0: Wait.
1: Huh?
0: I didn't notice where we were walking. Please, let's not go any further.
1: Well, what is it? What's the matter?
0: There. That house on the corner, the white one. It's mine. That's where I live. Well, I can't go in. I can't tell them. Not yet.
1: Well, don't do it. We'll turn around and go back.
0: It's what I've been dreading all day and all night. As soon as I walk in that door, as soon as I close it behind me, then I'm back. Back to stay.
1: Then don't go in. Not yet, anyway. Maybe before train time, we can think of something. Come on. Oh. Come on. Oh.

0: It doesn't seem half as bad now, does it?
1: Just about half. Now that you've been nice enough to feed me, I think I can manage to behave like a grown-up.
0: I'm sure you will. Well, we haven't much time left. Where do you think we ought to go now?
1: Let's just sit somewhere. Right across the street there in the park.
0: Oh, right you are.
1: Funny.
0: What is?
1: Oh, the way things happen. This morning you didn't know about me. I didn't know about you.
0: Funny.
1: What?
0: I was just thinking that.
1: Wait a minute. Oh, do you see what I see? Huh? Look what we've practically walked into.
0: Jeez, how could anyone miss it? So help me, it's a fire engine.
1: Now, don't tell me someone just left it here and forgot all about it.
0: It's brand new, don't you think? I've never seen a redder, shinier, more businesslike looking one.
1: Here's a tag on the front. Light a match.
0: You're right. There you are. What does it say?
1: Almondsville Volunteer Fire Department.
0: What's it doing here in the park?
1: Oh, a new fire engine in Almondsville always calls for a big celebration. They're probably going to dedicate it tomorrow. You know something? I've always wanted to sit in the driver's seat of a red fire engine.
0: All right, young lady, you asked for it. Up you go.
1: Why, it's a whole new world up here. Why didn't you see the gadget?
0: Just think, if I weren't an actor, I might even be able to explain them to you.
1: Well, explain them anyway. It isn't as if I'd know the difference.
0: By golly, I would if I had time.
1: Oh, of course, the time.
0: And look at that swell moon. Is he an old settler of Almondsville?
1: Been here ever since I can remember.
0: He's lucky.
1: Why?
0: You'll be here tomorrow night. I won't. Will you miss me at all? Possible that you might?
1: Yes, quite possible.
0: I know I'll miss you. Desperately. This doesn't make sense, of course, but can you understand it?
1: I can feel it.
0: I'm glad.
1: I suppose we'll get over it. After
0: I won't. And you know why?
1: I can guess.
0: I'm in love with you. It happened right there in the theater tonight after the show. The theater night after the show. It's a wonder you didn't hear them. It's a wonder you didn't hear them. It's a wonder you...
1: Perhaps I did.
0: Know my name.

0: important. I'm Jill. I'm Jill. I'm Jill. Bob Fenwick.
1: I'm Reese. Reese Tennant. And I love you, Jill. What can we do about it? What can we do about it? What can we...
0: Do you know, it's about time.
2: Good Lord!
0: Reese!
2: You had your foot on that button.
0: Do you think anybody heard it?
2: I heard it. I'll bet all the volunteers in town are pulling on their boots already.
0: They won't blame us.
2: One are pulling on their boots already.
0: They won't blame us.
2: One are pulling on their boots already.
0: They won't blame us.
2: Yeah. Come on. Here's where we start running. Come on. Jill, what a finale for a love scene.
0: I always do that when I'm kissed.
2: Why does everything have to happen to me?
0: I'm running out of breath.
2: Yeah.
0: Here, we can hide behind this tree.
2: Yeah. Yeah. Oh, boy.
1: Look, Jill. I haven't any right to ask you. It's unfair, it's unkind, and for your own good, you must say no, but I've got to say it anyway. Jill. Jill, will you marry me?
0: It's crazy. It's mad. It's no way to do things, but... Yes.
1: No, you mustn't say that.
0: But I want to.
1: You're throwing yourself away.
0: I don't think so.
1: Oh, Jill, I'll be so good to you.
0: I know that.
1: I'll have to be, because you'll have no one else. Do you realize your family will probably disown you?
0: Not when they know you.
1: I hope you're right. I hope you'll be proud of me.
0: Of course I will.
1: The first few years won't be pleasant.
0: We'll make them pleasant.
1: Bad trains, bad food, bad hotels.
0: We'll laugh at them when we look back.
1: Did you hear? It's almost train time. This is your last chance to back out.
0: Oh, dear.
1: You mean you've changed your mind?
0: Certainly not. But I did so want to ring that fire siren again.
1: Oh.

0: downtown Prairie City.
1: Hotel package ready at 6.
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4: The house is sold out, Jill.
1: Reese Payne.
2: Audrey.
1: Matinee. Franks.
2: Lines. One night stand.
1: The theater.

0: So we come to the end of Act One of Stars in Their Courses, starring Helen Hayes. In just a few seconds, we'll continue with Act Two. First, here's a man with a message. Ralph Edwards.
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0: Curtain is about to rise on the second act of Stars in Their Courses, starring Helen Hayes. Several months have passed since the marriage of Jill and Reese.

0: Suspense. Months of tireless trooping with Jill on the sidelines, watching Reese play Romeo. Now a performance is going on, and Paul Summers seeks out Jill in Reese's dressing room.
1: Mrs. Reese Tennant, I believe.
2: Paul.
1: Wife of the great Romeo.
2: Shh, they'll hear you out on the stage. Keep quiet or close the door.
1: I'll close it.
2: Paul, you've been drinking again.
1: Well, why not? They expect it of me. Ask anybody in show business, and they'll say, Paul Summers is just a slouch.
2: And I suppose you're proud when they say it.
1: Sure. What difference does it make?
2: A lot of difference. You're a good actor.
1: I was almost a great one. At least the New York critics thought so. Remind me to show you my notices the next time I go to the bottom of my trunk.
2: But no one will trust you. You're not dependable.
1: I could stop drinking like that if I wanted to.
2: Well, why don't you? Then you'd be playing real parts instead of bits.
1: Say, Jill, do you think Bergson would let me do Romeo?
2: Well, I don't know, Paul.
1: You don't believe I could play it as well as Reese? Very well, then. Guess I'll have to show you. Now, you and I are going to do a scene.
2: Oh, Paul, really?
1: This chair's the balcony. That electric light globe's the moon. Come on. Get up in the chair.
2: Paul, for heaven's sake, won't you please?
1: Oh, come on, Jill. Come on.
2: Well, all right.
1: That's swell. Now, here we go. She speaks. Oh, speak again, bright angel. For thou art as glorious as this night, being o'er my head. Well, go on, Jill. That's your cue.
2: Oh, Romeo, Romeo, wherefore art thou, Romeo?
1: No, really, read it. Don't just say...
2: All right. Oh, Romeo, Romeo.
1: That's it.
2: Wherefore art thou, Romeo?
1: Shall I hear more, or shall I speak at this?
2: Oh, be some other name. What's in a name? That which we call a rose by any other name would smell as sweet. So Romeo would, were he not Romeo called?
1: Call me but love, and I'll be new baptized. Henceforth I never will be Romeo.
2: What man are you, that thus bescreened by night, so stumblest on my counsel?
1: By a name, I know not how to tell thee who I am. My name, dear saint, is hateful to myself, because it is an enemy to thee. Had I it written, I would tear the word.
2: My ears have not yet drunk 100 words of that tongue's utterance, yet I know the sound. Art thou not Romeo and a Montague? What are you laughing at?
1: Oh, I knew it. I knew it. You're really an actress.
2: Don't be ridiculous, Paul.
1: Reese was nothing till you came along. He's still not much. But you've made him into the semblance of an actor.
2: That's not true. Reese is...
1: I know the hours and the days and the weeks you've worked with him. How you've gone over every line, every word, every phrase. Reese is getting the applause for your performance.
2: I've helped him, yes. But as an actor, Reese can stand on his own feet.
1: Can he? Did he ever carry you along as I did just now?
2: Yes.
1: I know he didn't, and you know it, too. It's in your eyes and in your voice. For the first time you doubt him. For the first time you see him for what he is. A very bad actor. Someone had to prove it to you.
2: What right have you to prove anything? Yes, you have the advantage of years and experience. But Reese is young. He has to play opposite Lucille Leslie. What kind of support is that? You know Lucille's too old for Juliet. She could be his mother.
1: Why, I...
2: Oh, I shouldn't say things like that. Lucille's my friend and a grand trooper, but...
1: Oh, it's all wrong. I grant you that. But even so, I still say...
2: You think I'm so in love with Reese, I can't see he isn't perfect. That's why I've worked with him. His career is my job. His success is the most important thing in my life.
1: And you're wasting your life, Jill. He hasn't got it in him. I'm sure of it.
2: And I'm just as sure he has. Now, will you please get out?
3: Jill. Jill, you hear that? They sat there like sticks all through the show, but I finally got them, didn't I?
2: Yes. Yes, you did, Reese.
1: You think this bunch is tough? Just wait till you hit the one after Easter week.
3: Now, what do you mean?
1: Hasn't Bergson told you the news? He's going to try the big time.
3: Really?
2: Where, Paul?
1: He's almost set on Boston.
2: Boston?
3: Say, that's great.
2: Oh, no, he can't. Not yet, I mean.
1: What's the matter, Jill? Afraid we aren't good enough?
2: No.
1: Well, it'll be Reese's big chance to show what he can really do, won't it?
3: Well, sure it will. That's what we've been waiting for, Jill. They'll have real critics out front. Why, Lord only knows what may come of it.
1: Yes, that's right, Reese. Well, I guess I'd better be making the change. Best of luck, Reese.
3: Thanks.
1: I think you'll need it.
3: What do you suppose he meant by that, Jill?
2: Nothing. Nothing at all, darling. He's been drinking.

0: Jill, they've really turned out for us in Boston. Bertram says the house is nearly sold out.
1: Turn around. Let's see how the new cat fits.
0: Yeah. Is it okay?
1: Perfect.
0: Oh, that's something. You
1: mustn't be nervous, darling.
0: Oh, you're a fine one to talk. You're worse than I am.
1: Well, hold still till I brush your jacket.
0: Yeah, all right. Oh, gosh, I hope they like it.
1: Boston's no different than any other town.
0: But it means so much to us, Jill. I keep wondering what the critics will say.
1: Why, they'll say, Reese Tennant didn't play Romeo. Reese Tennant was Romeo.
0: Oh, silly. Well, the reviews better be good. If they aren't, we'll have to go back to the sticks.
1: Suppose we do. We'll get along. And the next time we come to Boston...
0: There won't be a next time, Jill. If I don't get over now, I'm finished.
2: 15 minutes.
1: There's the quarter hour call.
0: That won't be long now.
1: Want me to cue you again?
0: Oh, good Lord, what's that?
3: Everybody in the company's here. I'll give it to you straight. This looks like the finish. Lucky Bergson, that's me. Sure, for 20 years I worked to get a stake to put on a real show. The time comes and what happens? Lucille Leslie, after trooping all over the country, comes to Boston and has a heart attack 10 minutes before curtain time. So Juliet goes to the hospital, Bergson goes broke, and the rest of the company goes on relief, maybe. Well, I'm sorry, boys and girls. Somebody go out and tell the audience there ain't going to be a show and get their money back at the box office.
0: Jill, you could do it.
1: Do what, Reese?
0: If you wanted to, you could play Julius.
1: Oh, no, I couldn't, Reese. You remember what happened. Oh, I couldn't get away with it.
0: Bergson?
3: Yeah?
0: Jill can play Julius. She knows every line. Night after night, she stands in the wings. She knows all the business.
3: Say, maybe you're right.
1: No, don't listen to him, Mr. Bergson. I wouldn't be good, I tell you.
0: But, Jill, it's entirely different this time. You know the play so well, and you'll be on the stage with me. I can carry it. I've been doing it for months.
3: Sure, that's right, Jill. And Lucille's costumes will fit fine.
1: But I don't want to act. No, I won't do it.
4: Don't you want to give Reese his chance and keep the company together?
1: Of course, Paul. Only
3: you must do it. If you don't, this curtain's in. Look, Jill, Abel Green from Variety came up here just to catch Reese.
1: Oh, what? Well,
3: get Lucille's makeup.
4: You don't need a wig, Jill.
0: And don't use too much rouge, darling.
3: Yeah, there's a lot of amber in the foots.
1: But the audience, suppose they don't believe I'm Juliet.
0: Don't worry about a thing, darling. I won't have you hurt. I love you too much.
1: And I won't be hurt, Reese. You know something? I'm not really frightened. I would be if it was for myself, but it isn't. It's for you. And I can do anything for you.
0: Jill, you're the grandest.
1: And you mustn't be afraid for me, Reese. Just imagine I'm really Juliet, in love with you. That won't be difficult, because I am, you know.
3: You two, going on like that at a time like this. George,
5: yeah.
3: Get out there in front of the curtain and give him a talk. Tell him Lucille has been taken ill and Reese Tennant's wife is stepping into the part of the last moment without a rehearsal. Play that up big. Even those stuffed shirts must have a heart.
5: Yes, sir.
3: And, everybody clear out now. You too, Reese. Get a girl a chance to get ready. Come on. Get out of the doorway. God bless you, Jill. Just take it easy and I'll be praying for you.
1: All right, Mr. Bergson.
0: Good luck, Jill.
1: Thanks, darling.
0: And don't worry. We'll knock them dead.
3: Come on. Get this hall cleared. First, act people out on stage. Reese, you and Paul run over that business in the last scene.
5: All right, Bergson.
6: Hey, Paul.
4: Right with you, Reese. Well, Jill, so fate has made you a Juliet at last.
1: Not fate. You and Reese and Bergson and even somebody named Green on Variety. I had to get dressed, Paul. Can't you wait on?
4: You're foolish to let yourself into this, Jill.
1: Why do you say that? You're one of the ones who kept on at me until...
4: Listen to me, Jill. When the last curtain falls, one of two things will have happened. If you've played the part badly, haven't given Reese the proper support, he'll have lost his opportunity. He'll have to go back to one-night stands. He'll grow to hate you for that, Jill.
1: Oh, no, he won't. I'll have done my best. He'll know that.
4: Or if you play it as well as I believe you can... The audience will never know Reese was on the stage. You'll go on from tonight, Jill. He'll slip back or stand still. He'll hate you for that, too.
1: Haven't you done enough already? For weeks you've been tormenting me, trying to discourage Reese, telling us Boston was bound to be a grand and glorious flop. Well, you've been wasting your time, and right now you're wasting mine. I've heard all I want to out of you. Now, won't you please get out?
4: All right. Have it your way.
1: No. No. Dear God, don't let Paul be right. This is Reese's night. Help him. Make him great. And please, please help me too. Make me a Juliet you'll keep on loving.

0: This is Orson Welles, ladies and gentlemen. You've just heard the close of the first part of Stars in Their Courses. Before we tell you about next week's episode, here is a man to offer a helpful suggestion for your dinner table. Ralph Edwards.
1: Any woman is a more charming and gracious hostess when she knows that her dinner table is sparkling with beautiful silverware. 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And now Orson Welles has a word for you.
0: Next week at this same time, Helen Hayes as Jill Tennant, Carlton Young as Reese, and Morgan Farley as Paul Summers in the exciting finale of Stars in Their Courses. There'll be music by Mark Warner and his orchestra, of course, and I'll be here to welcome you.
1: 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Ralph Edwards speaking. 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

0: Not a scotch, Joe. Joe?
1: I'll get excited, Connie.
0: Oh, you treat me as though I was a...
1: A what?
0: I can pay for it.
1: Let's see your money.
0: When I get ready to leave, I'll pay my bill.
1: Sorry, Connie. The boss said no more credit.
0: You treat me as if I was just nobody or something.
1: Sorry, Connie.
0: Joe?
1: Yes?
0: Please?
1: You owe me nearly $9, Connie. The boss said to cut you off. Now run along, eh? Like a good kid.
2: Bartender.
1: Yes, sir.
2: Would you take the lady's bill out of this and bring us 2 scotches?
1: Why, yes, sir.
0: Just who do you think you are?
2: I'd like to buy you a drink, that's all.
0: No, don't get any funny ideas.
2: I won't. What was it, honey? Man trouble?
0: What?
2: Or was the booze too much for you?
0: What are you talking about?
2: You?
0: Or can it?
2: Okay.
1: Here you are, sir. 2 scotches. And your change.
2: Here. And thanks.
1: Thank you, sir.
0: You wanted to drop dead? He hasn't had a buck tip in years.
2: Well, here's to life.
0: Cheers.
2: Good?
0: Yeah.
2: What happened, honey?
0: Don't call me honey.
2: Were you sick? There was talk about some sort of nervous trouble.
0: Look, sonny boy, why don't you push off?
2: Can we have 2 more here, bartender?
0: Say, what do you think I am?
2: I don't know what you are, but I know what you were.
0: Yeah.
2: I was 22 when you played the Easter Lily. I saw it 7 times.
0: Yeah.
2: You were so unbelievably lovely.
0: Take a good look and beat it.
2: There's still a little of it left. Around the mouth, the eyes.
0: Look, Sonny, when you lay off...
2: The fabulous, beautiful, wonderful Constance Blake. The greatest musical comedy star Broadway ever had.
1: Well, scotches, sir. This guy bothering you, Connie?
0: Yeah. He's harmless. Okay, Jim.
1: Okay. Just call me if you want anything, honey.
2: See that Joe remembers, too.
0: I guess so.
2: Well, here's to Constance Blake.
0: Thanks.
2: Still married to Paul Blake?
0: No.
2: He's making a fortune in Hollywood. Doesn't he send you anything? No alimony?
0: $100 a month.
2: Generous, isn't he?
0: That's enough.
2: He always was a stinker.
0: He just never grew up. He never got over being so handsome. He was always my leading man first and my husband second. He was in love with fame. I think he loved fame. What is this anyway?
2: Bartender, 2 more, please.
0: Why don't you leave me alone?
2: Why don't you relax? Honestly, I'm not after. I mean, it's only because I recognize you. Because I used to cut your pictures out. You know, I still have one.
0: I'll bet.
2: Yeah, I got you out of a scale.
0: A what?
2: Sure, I got it here in my wallet. It's here somewhere. My weight and a picture of Constance Blake all for a penny. Now, here it is. With your singleness of purpose, you should go far. 168 pounds. And you, on the other side.
0: Let me look.
2: It's faded a bit, but it's a long time since I weighed 168. Those are feathers or something.
0: Egrets. That was the sunshine's bright. The girls are dressed as sunbeams and stars. And I wore a white chiffon dress all over rhinestone. Fluttered every time I moved. Just at the end, the lights went down. All the little sunbeams scampered away. Stars came out, and I sang that song. It was a lovely, lovely song.

0: week, honey.
1: Oh, come in, Goldie. Come on, Goldie. Shut the door.
2: Oh, Connie, you were sensational. I tell you, it'll run forever.
1: Oh, I hope so.
2: I applaud you as well.
3: Thanks, Goldie.
2: They loved you both. It's wonderful, wonderful. Everything's wonderful. Well, I'll let you folks get dressed. I just wanted to make sure you're coming to the party.
3: We're awfully tired, Goldie.
2: Oh, now, listen, just for a little while. Old man Locke and his wife are counting on you. After all, they did back half the show. Well, you needn't stay late, but gee, you gotta turn up. Mrs. Locke wants to cut off her arm and give it to you, Paul.
3: She does, hmm?
1: We'll come for a little while, Goldie.
2: Sure. And Connie, wear that gray dress with the stuff all over it, will you? Connie, will you?
1: Oh, what?
2: Wear that dress.
1: What dress?
2: The gray one with the silver all over it.
1: Isn't it a bit gaudy?
2: Nah, when you're the star, you gotta look like it. And I promise you, you can leave early.

0: Oh, I thought we'd never get home.
1: I rather enjoyed myself.
0: Oh? Am I being temperamental?
1: Oh, you're the star, so why not?
0: Paul, you're cross about something.
1: No, no, it's nothing.
0: Well, what is it?
1: Forget it.
0: Well, what did I do? What did I say?
1: That's the point. You didn't say anything.
0: What do you mean?
1: High-hatting the backer's wife is a little silly, isn't it?
0: High-hatting her? What do you mean?
1: When we were leaving, standing at the door.
0: I had her.
1: When she said goodnight and about how beautiful you looked in that dress.
0: Honestly, Paul, I didn't even see her.
1: See her? She was right beside you. You just flounced out without even saying goodnight.
0: Honestly, Paul, I was so tired. By the time we got standing at the door saying goodnight, I almost keeled over.
1: Connie, what's the matter? You sure you're feeling all right?

0: As I look back, I guess that was the first time it happened. I didn't think anything of it. 2 weeks later, I was walking along Fifth Avenue and suddenly it all vanished. Traffic, people, everything. Like being dropped into an empty room.
1: You mean like fainting?
0: Oh, what's the use of talking about something that's over?
1: I won't interrupt again. Honestly, I won't.
0: Well, I started to misunderstand people, like the brooch.
1: Hmm?
0: I took a brooch into a jewelry store to have it repaired. 2 weeks later, I went back for it. It wasn't worth much, but it belonged to my grandmother.
2: Yes, Mrs. Blake, the brooch is finished. We reset the two big stones and put on a new clasp.
0: Oh, thank you so much. Will you put that on my account?
2: Certainly, Mrs. Blake.
0: And by the way, how much is it?
2: $90.
0: $90?
2: Well, isn't that... Wasn't there an estimate that...
0: Ridiculous, $90 for a brooch that...
2: Well, I was sure we told you when you brought the brooch in that... However, if you feel that...
0: Did you tell me it would be $90?
2: Well, yes, Mrs. Blake, I'm sure I did.
0: Oh, then it must have been my mistake. It's quite all right. It was probably my fault.
3: But how could you possibly mistake 19 for 90? You just don't listen, Connie. People are always playing you for a sucker. It's your money, but what's the matter with you lately? You want to shake the cobwebs out of that pretty golden head of yours and pay attention to what people say.
0: But I do, Paul. Honestly, I do.
3: Honey, are you sure there's nothing wrong with you?
0: And then, one night in the show, I missed a cue. Everything suddenly got all confused. I nearly ruined the last act finale.
3: Well, that was a dandy, that was.
0: I'm sorry, Paul. Everything just seemed to go black. I'm terribly sorry.
3: Sorry? You stood there like a great stupid cow and left me down center with Hart and Brett. How did you think I was going to get off, fall through the stage?
0: Well, it all happened so quickly. I just didn't notice.
3: Notice? What do you think about when you're on stage anyway? Dinner? What you're going to do tomorrow?
0: Please, Paul.
3: You stank. Of all the lousy performances I ever saw. Just because this show's had a long run, there's no reason to stand
0: Paul,
3: up.
0: Stop, please.
3: Any kid in the chorus could have done it better than that.
0: I couldn't help it. It was an accident. I didn't mean to do
3: anything. Oh, for
0: heaven's
3: sake, stop blubbering. If there's anything gives me a pain, it's you with the weeps. I'm going out for a drink.
0: Please, Paul, don't. Don't go out.
3: I'll see you at home. Don't wait up for me either. I'll be late.

0: I can't eat any more lunch, Goldie. I'm too upset. Paul and I never quarreled like that before.
1: The way that guy can cut you up, it's a big, phony hunk of muscles and profile.
0: Goldie, don't talk that way.
1: Okay. So he's Lincoln and Golden Boy rolled into one.
0: Well, he was right. I ruined the whole last act.
1: So you made a mistake. So who'd notice except our hero?
0: Goldie.
1: All right. I think he's a genius.
0: Goldie, I know that you and Paul disagree about things sometimes, but you don't honestly think that...
1: I think that he gives you a raw deal.
0: You don't mean other women?
1: Who knows?
0: Goldie.
1: Why not?
0: You mean he's in love with somebody else?
1: I know he is.
0: Who?
1: Himself.
0: Oh, Goldie.
1: First he loves you, then... First he loves himself, then maybe you. And believe me, baby, the only reason you got second place is because you're famous. You're making dough.
0: You think that if I wasn't a star, that...
1: Baby, I think he'd leave you flat.
0: I don't think you're being fair to him, Goldie. He's not like that. If anything happened that I wasn't a star.
1: What's the matter with you, honey? What do you mean, if anything happened? Nothing's gonna happen. Sunshine will run another 2 years.
0: Goldie, I...
1: What is it, baby?
0: Goldie, there's something that... I don't know how to say it.
1: Honey, baby, what is it? You're shaking. Something's the matter.
0: Yes.
1: Well, you can tell Goldie, baby. Oh, Connie, don't let Paul upset you like this.
0: It isn't that, Goldie. There's something the matter with me.
1: What do you mean, baby?
0: I'm not well. I have spells.
1: Spells? What are you trying to say, Connie?
0: Sort of blank spots. My ears buzz. I'll be in the middle of a conversation, and suddenly I realize that I've been somewhere else. I think I'm going... I don't know, Goldie, but I'm afraid. I think maybe...
1: Connie, Blake, you silly little fool. Are you trying to tell me that you think there's something the matter with your mind?
0: I don't know.
1: Oh, Connie, snap out of it. People like you don't go crazy. They go to a doctor.
0: I'm scared, Goldie.

0: Well, Doctor?
1: We're not quite through yet, Mrs. Blake.
0: Well, there is something, isn't there? It is my mind, isn't it? I am crazy.
1: Oh, now, Mrs. Blake. Whatever gave you that idea?
0: Well, all those questions, you're just trying to keep it from me.
1: Nonsense. Sit down here. There's one more test I want to try.
0: Dr. Bradley, I'm not a child. I'd rather know the truth.
1: Now, don't get excited, Mrs. Blake. I want you to listen to these notes. As long as you can hear them, say yes. Will you?
0: Certainly.
1: Good.
0: Yes. Yes. Yes. Yes. Yes.
1: All right, that's all, Mrs. Blake.
0: Did it stop?
1: Yes.
0: Oh, Doctor, what is it? What is wrong with me?
1: Mrs. Blake, there's no need for alarm. There's absolutely nothing the matter with your mind. You don't seem to want to believe that, but it's true. Your trouble is something quite different.
0: Something different?
1: To put it bluntly, you're losing your hearing.
0: What?
1: You have catarrhal deafness.
0: Deafness?
1: Yes.
0: Deafness? Is that all? You mean all these months when I've been imagining all sorts of things? That, oh, Dr. Bradley, it's ridiculous. I've been so childish about it.
1: I'm glad you're relieved. I think perhaps you'd better investigate a hearing aid.
0: What?
1: A hearing aid.
0: Why?
1: Well, dear lady, I think it's obvious.
0: You mean it'll get worse?
1: I'm afraid so.
0: You mean I'll be deaf? Stone deaf?
1: Well, no, not that bad, but you'll need a hearing aid.
0: A hearing aid? My dear Dr. Bradley, you'll have to do better than that. I'm looking for a cure, not a makeshift. Can you possibly imagine me on the stage with a few strings of marabou and a square of chiffon and all hung over with batteries and microphones and things?
1: Unfortunately, Mrs. Blake, there's not much else that can be done.
0: Well, don't be silly.
1: Really, Mrs. Blake.
0: A hearing aid is ridiculous. Why, my whole career...
1: What is it, Mrs. Blake?
0: I don't want anybody to know about this, Dr. Bradley. I particularly want to keep it from Mr. Goldman, my producer. And Paul, my husband, is... Well, I don't want anybody to know. Not anybody.
1: Well, that's taken for granted, Mrs. Blake.
0: Send the bill to me at the theater, will you, and mark it personal?
1: Certainly.
0: If anybody knew that I was going deaf, well, it would be rather...
1: I quite understand, Mrs. Blake.
0: So, that was it, my scotch-buying friend. Deaf. Deaf. If there's anything more useless than a deaf musical comedy star, I don't know what it is. I could imagine Paul's reaction if he ever found out. I couldn't believe it would really get worse. I thought a rest was all I needed. And I couldn't just stop and leave the show for a rest, just like that. I had to have a reason. So, I had a baby. I wanted a baby. And I wanted a rest. And I wanted something for Paul to hang on to. I told him as soon as I was sure. First, Paul was furious, but gradually he came around. In fact, before very long, he was just like any other father.
2: What's the matter, fella? Come on, come on. That's it. Ooh, that's it. Oh, Connie, isn't he, honey? Whose boy are you, huh? Whose boy? Ah, your daddy's boy, huh? Sure he is. Ah, and good looking, too. Just like his old man.
0: Paul and I, we were closer that summer than we'd ever been. But about a month after the baby was born, I realized that my hearing was much worse. Apparently, having a child sometimes does that in glands or something. It was so much worse that I was terrified Paul would find out. He kept talking about my coming back to the show in the fall. And I was afraid I couldn't, so I took up lip reading. Lip reading. I thought it would be easy. Easy, that's a laugh. I got to be pretty good, but I was afraid to let Paul out of my sight for fear he'd say something and I wouldn't hear. I had to keep him where I could read his lips.
2: What's the matter with you, Connie? That's the fourth time this afternoon you've followed me out to the kitchen. Are you upset about something?
0: Pardon?
2: Are you upset about something?
0: No, nothing. Harry Goldman, our producer, noticed that I was getting more nervous all the time. He came to the conclusion that I needed a rest, change of scene. So he insisted that Paul and I use his summer cottage for a couple of weeks. Well, I was happy about it, but at the last minute, Paul couldn't come until Saturday morning, so I went up on Friday by myself. Well, I thought it would do me good to be alone for the day. Friday night, I went to bed early, and when Paul arrived Saturday morning, I was still asleep. It seems that during the night, there was a storm.

0: You sure must have tied on a butte.
1: Paul, stop it. Please.
0: Every window downstairs wide open. Water all over the porch. Plant pots blown over. Pictures off the wall. Mud and corruption all over everything.
1: Paul,
0: how to get ahead with producers. Wreck their summer homes. Get dead drunk.
1: I wasn't.
0: $4,000 worth of furniture and you going to bender and ruin it.
1: Stop it.
0: Carpet
1: stop
0: is ruined. It. The drapes like wet dish rags. Good night, Constance. You're in your second childhood or something.
1: Let's have another drink.
2: Sure. Hey, bartender, two more, please.
3: Coming up.
1: I almost told Paul the truth that night. I was afraid. You can't imagine what it's like to love someone that much. So much that you're afraid to do anything for fear it'll, be the wrong thing. So I thought that if I could only manage to do the show, if everything went well, that I'd tell him then. Just so long as I remained a big star, he wouldn't care whether I was deaf or dumb or dead. Well, we opened. Well, we got rave notices. Paul and Connie Blake together again. I had to watch everything like a hawk. At least change in routine made me sweat like a steer. I knew the show backwards, but I was still terrified. A month after we opened, and I was beginning to breathe easier, it happened. Audrey Hart, one of the principals, got sick in the middle of the third act, and we had to change the finale routine. We had to change it a lot. Paul told me in our dressing room just before we went on, and I never was so terrified in my life.
0: Good night. There's no need to get upset, Connie.
1: But where's the understudy?
0: She's gone home. Now it's easy, Connie. Just jump to the second chorus after the verse, then ad-lib with me until Barrett comes in downstage with a wheelbarrow. From there on, the routine is the same as usual.
1: I can't.
0: Don't be a fool.
1: I can't do it, I tell you.
4: Come in, Mr. Blake.
0: All right. Now snap out of it. I've got to get on stage. Keep your head, watch me, and stop being a fool.

0: So, never been on the stage since. Of course, I had to tell Paul that night, tell him everything. And I got a hearing aid. You can see it if I push my hair back. See it? Anyway, the show just quietly slipped away to nothing. They couldn't keep it going without me, and Paul didn't like that, of course, but he had to face it, that I was the drawing card and not him. Now, he got a job in another show, not much of a part, but it was something. I stayed home. I loved the baby. I loved to play with him. He was so healthy. Nurse Black used to say he was the healthiest baby she'd ever seen. Yeah. The healthiest baby she'd ever seen.
1: I tell you, Mrs. Blake, he's the healthiest baby I've ever seen.
0: You better hurry, Nurse Black. You'll miss your train.
2: I hate leaving you all alone.
0: Oh, don't be silly. Mr. Blake will be in by one. He's coming home right after the show.
2: I'll get back just as soon as I can, by the end of the week for sure.
0: Now, please,
3: don't worry about it. I'm terribly sorry your brother's so sick. I hope you'll be better.
0: And then, during the evening, it happened. It happened between the time Nurse Black left around 8 and the time Paul got home around 1. Sometime during those 5 hours, it happened. But I didn't hear it.

0: Stop it. Leave me alone.
1: Oh, they're going to put you in jail. Manslaughter, murder, anything.
0: No.
1: I wish they could. No. You knew you wouldn't hear him. You knew you were deaf. You took off this blasted gadget.
0: No, Paul, no. I sat in the chair outside his room. I was reading. Listen to me, please. I was reading, and I was wearing my hearing aid, and I fell asleep. I must have leaned on the battery or something. It just broke, Paul. I couldn't help it. I must have pulled in one of the wires or something, and then I just couldn't hear. I was asleep, and I couldn't hear.
1: You let him strangle to death.
0: No.
1: The one thing in the world, the one thing that I cared about, and you... You and your battery.
0: I couldn't help it. Something broke.
1: Shut up. You fell asleep, didn't you? Didn't you?
0: Yes. But I couldn't help it. Please, Paul, please.
1: Yes, I'll please. You killed him. Just as if you'd done it with your own hands. Well, get this. I'm through, see? Through. I think you're homely and ugly and dull and a murderer. I'm sick of you. I'm so sick of you, I could vomit.

0: Well, that's all there is. That's the end. I just turn off my little old loudspeaker. Stay in a little old soundless world all my own.
1: Let me take you home. Please. This isn't the way to do it. Not this way. There's hope for you yet. Really, there is.
0: Leave me alone, I said. Hey, Joe. Make this guy leave me alone. Just make him leave me alone.

That was Soundless, Radio City Playhouse, Attraction 12, as written and directed by Harry W. Duncan. Jan Minor was heard as Constance Blake, John Larkin as Paul. Other players in the cast included Lon Clark, Danny Acco, Gregory Morton, and Madeline Pierce. The music was composed and conducted by Dr. Roy Shield. Miss Eve Young, RCA Victor Recording Artist, was featured in the singing sequences. 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

Next week, the strange and tragic story of Paul Gallagher. His plight, his bewilderment, and his end. The Dark Hour by Charles Bennett. We feel sure you'll enjoy it, and we sincerely invite you to join us. 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
2: 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I will exercise my art so...
1: The story of Dr. Kildare, starring Lou Ayres and Lionel Barrymore. Metro-Goldwyn-Mayer brought you those famous motion pictures. Now this exciting, heartwarming series is heard on radio. In just a moment, the story of Dr. Kildare. But first, your announcer. Now the story of Dr. Kildare, starring Lou Ayres as Dr. Kildare and Lionel Barrymore as Dr. Gillespie.
2: Blair General Hospital, one of the great citadels of American medicine. A clump of gray-white buildings planted deep in the heart of New York, the nerve center of medical progress, where great minds and skilled hands wage man's everlasting battle against death and disease. Blair General Hospital, where life begins, where life ends, where life goes on.
3: What's happened? What's wrong?
4: Nothing's happened. Why are you all out of breath?
3: Well, Parker said it was important, some emergency.
4: Kildare, lock the door.
3: Huh?
4: I said lock the door. I don't want to be disturbed.
3: Oh. Sure, all right.
4: You busy, Kildare?
3: No, not a bit right now.
4: Good. I thought we might indulge in a game of checkers.
3: What? Do you mean you went through all this mystery just to...
4: Quiet, Kildare, quiet. The walls have ears. I'll set up the board.
3: All right, let's live dangerously.
4: Yes. It's confoundedly quiet around here, isn't it? So quiet and... Well, this afternoon, it's getting on my nerves.
3: That's only your diagnosis of what's getting on your nerves.
4: What do you think's getting on my nerves?
3: The 75 cents you owe me for the last three times we've played.
4: Do you mean to infer I'm a poor loser, Kildare?
3: Shh, the walls have ears.
4: Now, you listen to
3: me. Go ahead, move your man.
4: Let me concentrate, and I will. I'm in conference. I can't be disturbed.
5: Well, all right, Dr. Gillespie. Dr. Carew's on his way down with some people, and I thought you might like to put away that checkerboard before they got here.
4: Splash.
3: Zounds, mate. We've been discovered.
4: I'll put the board away in the bottom drawer here. And...
3: I'll unlock the door. Now, how did you know we were playing checkers, Parker?
5: Why else would you lock the door?
6: Right in here, Mr. and Mrs. Van Cort. Our doctors are very busy, but I'm sure they'll be very glad to spare you a moment. Mrs. Van Cort, may I present Dr. Gillespie?
7: How do you do, Dr. Gillespie?
4: How do you do?
6: And Dr. Kildare.
7: Dr. Kildare.
3: Very happy to meet you, Mrs. Van Cort.
6: And Mr. Van Cort, Dr. Gillespie and Dr. Kildare.
8: How do you do, doctor?
6: I suppose you and Dr. Kildare are struggling with some knotty problem, Dr. Gillespie.
4: We are indeed, Dr. Carew.
6: That's our staff. Always busy.
4: Just what is your problem, Mr. Van Cort?
8: It's our son.
7: Huh? He's disappeared. He's been gone for 2 days and two nights.
6: There, Mrs. Van Cort. Never you mind. Dr. Gillespie and Dr. Kildare will find him for you.
4: We'll find him?
3: But Dr. Carew, we're not detectives.
6: Nonsense. Of course you are. You're excellent detectives, both of you. Why, look how you found that boy in the Leona Carter case. And...
3: But this is a matter for the police, Dr. Carew.
7: Oh, no, not the police. I couldn't bear for the police to subject poor Philip to all that publicity. You promised us you could do something, Dr. Carew.
6: And so I will. You just put your complete faith in Dr. Gillespie and Dr. Kildare.
7: You see, Philip had all that publicity when he came back from the war, and it upset him so.
8: We're convinced that it's some sort of mental illness that has caused our son to go off like this. That's why we came to Dr. Carew.
3: Oh. You don't suppose he's eloped, do you?
7: Oh, Philip wouldn't do a thing like that without talking to his father and mother first.
8: Well, whether he would or not, who would he elope with? The only girl that he's gone out with has been Irene, and I'm sure that he isn't interested in her in that way.
4: Why are you sure?
7: Irene was engaged to Phil's best friend, and the boy was
9: killed in the war. Oh, no. No, Phil's had no particular interest in girls. The only thing I have known him to show any interest in is airplanes.
4: Planes? Mm. What did Philip do in the war?
8: He piloted a P-51.
4: Oh, yes. Was he wounded?
8: No, but he had a pretty bad case of war nerves for a while when he first got back.
4: Mrs. Van Cort, when did your son leave the house?
9: 2 nights ago. He said he had a date.
4: Did he say with whom?
9: No, he didn't.
4: Oh. Well, I don't know if we can help you, but we'll certainly be happy to try. Would you write down the name and the phone number of the girl you spoke of?
9: Oh, yes, of course.
2: By the way, have you a picture of your son?
8: Yes, I have one in my wallet.
2: May I borrow it? I'll take good care of it.
8: Of course.
6: Now, don't you worry about this another moment. Just leave everything in the hands of Dr. Gillespie and Dr. Kildare.
9: Here's her name and address.
8: Oh, thank you both for your courtesy. I'm sure you know that anything you can do will be deeply appreciated by both of us. And if you are able to help my son, I'll certainly show this hospital my appreciation in a very tangible form, Dr. Carew.
6: Well, there. Not another word about that right now. Come, I'll walk to the door.
4: Now, what do we do?
2: Well, I guess we go and see... Let me see that piece of paper. Oh, Irene Howard.

0: Miss Howard, I'm sorry to have to bother you, but Mr. and Mrs. Van Cort asked us if we would.
1: Oh, I'd be glad to do anything I can to help Philip.
2: Have you any idea where he might be?
1: Well, I don't know any more about it than his parents do.
0: You two didn't have a falling out about anything, did you?
1: Good heavens, no. It would hardly matter to Philip if we had. We've been friends a good many years, but never anything else. As a matter of fact, I was engaged to marry Phil's best friend.
0: Yes, we know that.
1: I think that's the only reason Phil pays any attention to me at all. He and Paul had been pals since they were kids. Even the war didn't separate them. They were both in the same air squadron. Phil even saw Paul shot down. His plane was just in front of Phil's when it happened. Maybe he went out to the airport. He hangs around there a lot. Oh, excuse me. Hello? Oh, yes, hello, Mrs. Van Cort. Yes, they're here now. Say what? Really? But where? Oh. Oh, I'm sure it's nothing like that. I'm sure he's all right. Yes, I'll tell them. I'll call you back later. Goodbye. They found Phil's car at Brighton Beach.
2: Really?
0: Was it empty?
1: Yes, his overcoat was in it and his wallet, his money, his identification. The police just called her.
2: Well, it's in the hands of the police, then.
1: They think it's suicide.
2: I'll go down and have a talk with the police captain.
0: No, I think we should take a ride out to Brighton Beach.
2: Oh, all right, you go your way and I'll go mine. I'll see you back at the hospital.
3: Well, Dr. Kildare, what brings you out to Brighton Beach this time of night?
0: Oh, Mike, I'm just looking for a young man, a patient of mine. I just came out here on a hunch. Hasn't turned out to be a very good one.
3: What's he look like?
0: Believe it or not, I don't know. Never met him. His parents asked me to help him. The boy's evidently suffering from war nerves or something. I have a picture of him here.

0: Well, now, I just may be able to help you. I'm not sure, but there was a young fellow sitting on one of the benches looking at the ocean. He looked a bit like that. Come on, let's have a look.
1: Go ahead.
0: Yes, he's still there. Let's have a closer look, shall we?
1: Yeah. A little too dark to tell from here. I don't know. Let me speak to him. Hey, excuse me. Is your name Philip Van Court by any chance?
2: What? What did you say?
0: He sure looks like that picture.
1: I said, is your name Philip Van Court?
2: No.
0: What is your name?
2: My name? Why, my name is... Wait a minute, I'll think of it in just a minute. It's... Isn't that funny? I don't know. I don't know what my name is.
1: Look, I'm Dr. Kildare. I'm with Blair General Hospital in New York City. Now, if you're who I think you are, your parents are half crazy looking for you.
2: I haven't got any parents. They're dead.
1: Oh? What was their name?
2: I don't know.
1: What's that newspaper in your pocket?
2: I don't know.
1: May I see it?
2: Sure.
1: Phil, will you come back to the hospital and let me try to help you? Will you, please?
2: Sure, I'll go with you. Why not? I haven't any place else to go. Sure.

0: Come in. Well, how'd you make out with the police?
1: Oh, well, I found out everything they know, which is darn little. They picked up his car with the overcoat in it, and no trace of the boy.
0: Mm. Sometimes you can find out more from the cop on the beat than the police captain.
1: Like what?
0: Like what bench the boy you're looking for is sitting on.
1: Oh, yeah. Have you found him?
0: Not sure. What would you call Mr. and Mrs. Van Cort and ask them to come down? I don't want a phone in front of the boy. And then if you'll come down to my office, you can talk to him yourself.
1: Well, does the boy you found say he's Philip Van Cort?
0: He doesn't know who he is. Doesn't know how he got to Brighton Beach or what he was doing there. Oh, here. Read the headline on this paper that was in his pocket.
1: Plane crashed airport. Well, this doesn't mean you found Philip Van Cort.
0: No, well, maybe not. But I do know I found myself a patient. Phil, this picture looks like you, doesn't it?
2: Yes, it certainly does.
0: Would you look and see if you have any identification of any sort in your pockets?
2: I did. I haven't.
0: Why are you holding your arm like that?
2: It's crippled. I can't lift it.
0: Oh, wonder how that happened.
2: It happened during the war.
0: How do you know?
2: Why, I just know. Oh, my arm hurts.
0: Here, let me have a look at it.
2: Don't touch it. It hurts. I don't want you to touch it.
0: All right, I won't touch it.
2: I can't lift it. I'll never be able to lift it.
0: Yes.
1: Mr. and Mrs. Van Cort here in the hall, Jimmy. Is it all right?
0: Oh, Phil, this is Dr. Gillespie.
2: How do you do, sir?
1: How do, son?
0: Phil, the people are here that I told you about. Will you let me bring them in? Their son's been missing for over 2 days now.
2: Of course.
0: All right, Dr. Gillespie.
1: Come in, Mr. and Mrs. Van Cort.
3: Oh, Phil, my son, my son.
4: Where have you been, my boy? We've been frantic.
3: Oh, don't ever give us a scare like that again.
0: What is it, Phil?
2: I don't know these people.
3: Phil!
2: I'm not Phil. Don't you understand? I'm not your son.
3: Oh, Phil, don't frighten Mother like that. Don't.
0: Please, Mrs. Van Cort. Phil, I'll tell you what I think our next move is. I believe I'll put you to bed and let you get a good night's rest. We've had a long day, and in the morning we'll talk things over.
1: Jimmy, why don't I take Phil down, get him fixed up with a room while you talk to Mr. and Mrs. Van Cort?
0: All right. Good night, Phil. See you in the morning.
2: Sure. Thank you, Dr. Kildare. Good night.
3: Good night.
4: Good night.
3: That's our son, Dr. Kildare.
0: Yes.
4: He has amnesia. Is that it, Doctor?
0: Yes, that's it.
4: What are we going to do?
0: Apply psychotherapy.
3: You

0: You can cure him, can't you?
1: We stand a pretty good chance if we can find out what brought on the attack of amnesia. I think I know. I may be wrong, but I think I know.

0: Now we continue with the story of Dr. Kildare, starring Lou Ayres as Dr. Kildare and Lionel Barrymore as Dr. Gillespie.
1: How'd you like the movie?
2: Well, it was all right. Why you insisted on dragging me to a movie at this time of night?
1: Just thought a little relaxation wouldn't hurt. What do you think caused it?
2: Caused what?
1: Amnesia. Do you think that news headline had anything to do with it?
2: Yes. Air crash might have done that. Might have brought back too vividly something you're trying to escape.
1: Complete emotional hysteria.
2: Yeah. If this is true, have you decided how you want to treat the boy?
1: Well, your favorite method has always been narcosynthesis in cases like this.
2: That's exactly what I'd advise.
1: Better have the boy's parents in tomorrow and talk to them about it. I'll call them first thing in the morning.
3: Dr. Kildare, Dr. Gillespie, we brought Irene with us because she... Well, she almost seems like one of the family to us, and she's been so distressed about Phil.
2: Irene, would you permit an old man to ask you a most personal question?
3: Of course.
2: Are you in love with Phil?
4: Yes. I have been for a long time.
2: Huh?
4: I was just a little late realizing it. You see, I'd written to Paul and broken my engagement to him about 2 weeks before he was killed.
1: Oh, does Phil know that?
4: I don't know. He's never mentioned it.
1: I see. Well, Mr. and Mrs. Van Court, I wanted to explain our method of treatment in cases like this. You see, along with the attack of amnesia, Phil has a partial paralysis of his arm. Now, there's absolutely nothing organically wrong with the arm. So Dr. Gillespie and I believe the amnesia and the paralysis are related. We'd like to use what we call the narcosynthesis method.
5: That's been used quite a lot since the war, hasn't it?
1: Yes, it has.
3: What is it?
1: It's a little technical, but I'll try to simplify it. We dull the pain sense of the ego so that repressed things may come to the patient's mind and be confessed. Once they've been expressed, then they no longer constitute a threat to the ego, and the energy which they formerly used up can be transferred to more useful functions.
4: How will you go about this with Phil?
1: Well, first we'll darken his room, and then I'll talk to him for a while and explain to him just how we're going to try to help him. And when he's sufficiently relaxed and ready, we'll inject sodium pentothal into a vein. Then I'll ask him to count backwards from 100. And when he becomes confused and is unable to count correctly, we'll be ready to begin the treatment.

0: Philip, you can still hear me, can't you?
1: Oh, yes, Dr. Gilbert.
0: Tell me about Paul, Phil.
1: Paul is my friend. We were buddies. But Paul fell in love with Irene.
0: Were you in love with Irene, too?
1: Yes. But she was in love with Paul. She was engaged to him. I meant nothing to her. She didn't know how I felt. And Paul didn't know. I didn't let anyone know. But he kept talking about her, though. All the time overseas, he kept talking.
0: What happened overseas, Phil?
1: It was a raid. It was a raid. The raid! Paul's plane was in front of me. It was just in front of me and a little below me. I saw the Nazi plane dive for him. I could have shot him. I could have saved Paul's life, but I couldn't move my arm. I couldn't move my arm. It was paralyzed. I couldn't move it. I couldn't move it.
0: Nazi plane shot Paul down?
1: Yes, the Nazi plane shot him down. I got the Nazi, but he was too late to save Paul. And as I watched his plane fall, I found myself thinking, I can marry Irene now. I can marry Irene now. But I couldn't marry her. I never can marry her. How could I marry her when Paul is dead? Because of me. He's dead, and I killed him. I killed him.
0: All right. You were out to the airport the other night, weren't you? You saw a man get into a plane, take off and crash. Now think, Phil. Think.
1: Yes, I was at the airport. All of a sudden, my arm, I couldn't move my arm again.
0: I know. Now, Phil, listen to me. Listen very closely. Do you hear me?
1: Yes, I hear you.
0: All right. Irene loves you. She wasn't in love with Paul. She's in love with you. She wrote a letter to Paul breaking her engagement 2 weeks before he died. She's in love with you.
1: Love? With me?
0: Yes, with you. Now listen, Phil. Concentrate on what I'm saying. It isn't your fault that Paul died. Your arm didn't freeze on the gun because you wanted Paul to die. It was caused by the fear and terror. You didn't kill Paul. Paul died at the hands of the enemy. You wanted to save him, but it was beyond your power. You were willing to save him. You tried to save him.
1: Tried to save him?
0: Yes, you tried to save him. Phil, your arm is perfectly all right. It isn't paralyzed. Now I want you to lift it. That's right. Lift it. There, you see? Now extend it toward me. Ah, that's right. Now, over your head. There. You see, your arm is all right, Phil. And so are you. You're all right.
1: I'm all right.
0: I'm going to leave you now. I want you to rest and sleep. When you awaken, you're going to know who you are, and you're going to be well. You're going to be well, Phil, in mind and in body. And then you're going to get up and ask Irene to marry you.
1: Ask Irene.
0: Yes. Irene is going to marry you, Phil. She's going to marry you.

0: Well, Phil, goodbye and lots of luck to you and Irene.
1: Thank you, Dr. Kildare. I still can't believe that she actually said yes.
2: You ought to believe it. My goodness, I practically proposed to you.
3: We run a matrimonial bureau here as well as the hospital, too.
4: Well, isn't it nice to see everyone so happy?
2: Hello, Dr. Carew. Phil is leaving the hospital today.
4: I know. Well, I told you just to leave everything to Dr. Gillespie and Dr. Kildare.
1: Will I have any recurrence of the amnesia?
3: No, Phil, no. The cause for the amnesia has been removed. You have nothing further to worry about.
1: Well, I know one thing. I certainly feel like a new man.
5: Dr. Carew, I have a check here made out to the hospital. I wanted to make a donation to show our great appreciation.
4: Well, now that isn't at all necessary, but how very nice and thoughtful of you. On behalf of Blair General Hospital, I thank you. Of course, you shouldn't have done it, but I know the thought of the countless people who will benefit from your generosity will give you boundless pleasure.
5: It will indeed. Goodbye, Doctor, and thank you again.
0: Oh, goodbye. Lots of luck to you.
2: Goodbye.
1: Goodbye. Thank you so much.
3: Yeah. Well, that's that. Have you any emergency cases this afternoon?
6: No.
3: Well, lock the door.
0: Uh-oh. All right, I'm with you, mate.
3: Where were we on this check again?
0: Don't spill the checkers. It was your
3: move. Oh, that's all right. That's right. Oh, it was. You're right. Now, Kildare, keep your wits about you because I am going to assassinate you right here and now.
0: Oh, just because you owe me 75 cents? Just don't know how to lose, do you?
3: Never mind that. Never mind. It doesn't matter if you don't know how to lose, Kildare. Always remember, as you go through life, the only thing that really matters is knowing how to win.

0: once again the story of Dr. Kildare, starring Lou Ayres as Dr. Kildare and Lionel Barrymore as Dr. Gillespie.
1: Well, well, well, I must say I am pleased. Very pleased indeed. Mr. Van Court made a very generous donation. You are fine doctors, both of you. I'm proud of you.
2: Oh, thank you, Dr. Carew. Can I have an extra dish of ice cream for my lunch?
1: What? Oh, quiet, quiet. Oh, I get it. Well, you certainly can. You certainly can, dear fellow. You too, Kildare.
3: Oh, thank you.
1: Well, I must get back to my office. I have so much to do these days. I just wanted you to know that I'm well pleased. Well pleased. Another dish of ice cream.
4: There's a man with a great sense of humor.
2: Yeah. Maybe we should put him under sodium pentothal and find out his hidden desires and motivations.
4: I wouldn't recommend it, Dr. Gillespie. All you'd find would be a great big dollar sign.
2: Quite so, Dr. Gillespie.
4: Yes, I thought your diagnosis would concur with mine. Well, now shall we lock the door and return to our game, Dr. Gillespie?
2: By all means, Dr. Kildare, by all means.
0: You have just heard the story of Dr. Kildare, starring Lou Ayres and Lionel Barrymore. This program was written by Gene Holloway and directed by William P. Russo. Original music was composed and conducted by Walter Schumann. Supporting cast included Virginia Gregg, Ted Osborne, Sam Edwards, Ted Von Helst, Gene Bates, Sarah Selby, and Dick Simmons. Dick Joy speaking.

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1: Arthur Bannister.
2: Aha! The workman without the sword.
1: Why do you say that, Jan?
2: Well, is it not so? He handles the brush, he mixes the paint, he makes the line, he does everything without a mistake, but he forgets to put himself in his paintings. If there's anything of himself to put in.
1: Oh, I'm sure there's a lot in you. Deep feeling. But I know what you mean. I tried to tell him this afternoon.
2: Yeah, it is hard to tell someone that. Someone who tries so very hard to make success. Do you know, my dear Sylvia, he has tried to win at our summer show for the last 5 years.
1: Not really. Guess it does mean a lot to him.
2: Yeah, that is too true. The last year, just before you came to live here, he almost won, but not quite. Yet he paints a good ad. He makes money. Why should he worry?
1: Well, that shows he does have feelings and soul, or why would he want his paintings to win?
2: Perhaps so, but we will soon know. The show is just 2 days away.
3: Good evening, you two. Well, this looks like quite an important conference.
2: What is more important, Arthur, than our big exhibition? We were discussing that.
3: Did you convince Sylvia she should enter her painting?
1: No, please, don't start that again.
2: Well, why not, Sylvia? The show is open to all, the professional or the amateur.
3: Yeah, that's right. You might get a mention or a class prize. You know, Johan, I've worked with her on that painting. We did the same scene from the same spot. She's good. A little wild, I'd say, but a lot of movement. I think she should enter it.
2: Why not, Sylvia? As you say, for the laugh.
1: All right. I just didn't want to take the sweepstakes prize away from Art.
3: Sylvia, listen to me. If anything comes out of this show, if I get the sweepstakes or a first, I think I'll be ready to say something to you. Because then I'll be complete. I'll be ready.
1: And you don't think you are now?
3: No. But after the show, Sylvia. After the show.
2: Ah, my friends, this is the moment. The great, glorious instant is here. When fame and fortune come to one and bitter disappointment comes to others. Yeah, this is the moment. I hate it. I wish I was home. I don't think I wait for the decision. I go.
1: Now, you just hold on. The judges will be through in a moment. Anyway, you're supposed to present the ribbon and the check.
2: Bah, money. The real artist does not care about the check.
4: No, this one does. I'm not of the painting on an empty stomach school.
2: Or the empty heart. My friend, it takes these things sometimes to make great art. A longing, a yearning, a desire for someone or something.
1: This is getting too involved for me. You know, I've heard ever so many people talk about your painting art. They like it.
4: I just hope the judges feel the same way.
1: Oh, look, that judge is motioning to Johan. Go on, Johan. He wants you to make the announcement.
2: Yeah, I go, but I don't think I will like it.
4: Well, here he goes. And here it comes.
1: Good luck, darling. Good luck.
4: I can see wonderful things ahead for us.
1: Darling, I can see them no matter how your paintings come out.
4: But that's pretty important to me, too, dear, you know.
1: I wonder what's holding up Johan.
4: Well, he seems to be conferring with the judges. You can bet he'll get something mixed up.
1: Oh, wait. He's ready now.
2: Attention. Attention. Please, may I have your attention? Ladies and gentlemen, I have for you a special announcement. I'm the sweepstakes winner of the entire show.
4: This is it.
2: Ladies and gentlemen, with great pleasure, I introduce the special winner, Miss Sylvia Manley.
4: Sylvia, you?
1: Oh, no. Can't be.
4: I rather think it is. Congratulations, Sylvia. You've won yourself a prize. I hope you'll be very happy.
1: Art, wait. Art, please.
2: Manley, will you step forward, please?
1: But this can't be. Art, where did he go?
2: Miss Sylvia Manley has won an extra award for her painting, The Rock Bailers. The judges decided that she should receive this special award for the most dramatic and moving painting done by a newcomer to this exhibition. Congratulations, Sylvia Manley.
1: Thank you.
2: And now, ladies and gentlemen, for the grand prize and $500 award of this exhibition, For his painting, The Rock and the Sea, this grand prize goes to Mr. Arthur Bannister. Will Arthur Bannister come forward, please? Is he here?
1: Johan, he's gone. He's gone.

0: And so the curtain falls on the first act of today's Stars Over Hollywood radio drama, For Art's Sake, starring Piper Laurie and brought to you by Carnation Evaporated Milk. Before we return to the second act, here's Carnation's home service director, Mary Blake, with a page from Life.
1: And a very colorful and appealing page it is, Art. Friends, if you haven't seen the August 11th issue of Life magazine as yet, make it a point to look on page 6. There you'll see a most luscious summertime lemon pie and a recipe to go with it.
0: Lemon pie with a graham cracker crust, folks. Mmm, doesn't that sound good?
1: 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Just lemon-flavored gelatin, lemon juice and rind, hot water, sugar, and undiluted Carnation evaporated milk.
0: Mary, I take it that summertime lemon pie is another Carnation cooking miracle.
1: It is indeed, Art. You simply can't make it with any other form of milk.
0: And you know, I know why, too. For one thing, Carnation's double richness works miracles in flavor. And secondly, Carnation is heat refined, which always gives you better consistency. In fact, better cooking results all around.
1: Of course, the real proof of Carnation is in the cooking. So for a sure test, see page 6 of the August 11th issue of Life magazine and try that recipe for summertime lemon pie. There's nothing like it.
0: You'll also find this same recipe in Mary Blake's column in July and August issues of such magazines as Good Housekeeping, True Story, and Woman's Day. Don't miss out on summertime lemon pie, made the miracle way with heat-refined, double-rich Carnation, the milk that whips. Now to the second act of For Art's Sake, starring Piper Laurie in the role of Sylvia Manley. Business girl Sylvia Manley, who loves to paint as a hobby, wins a special prize at the big exhibit held every summer by the art colony in the small Northern California coastal town where she works. Art Bannister, a young commercial artist whom Sylvia is very fond of, believes she has won the grand sweepstakes prize, which he so desired, and leaves the exhibit too soon to learn that he is actually the winner. Art disappears completely, and now it's a week later as Sylvia enters the art shop of the couple's friend, Johann Martin.
2: Ah, my dear, how does it go today?
3: Just the same, Johann. Quite badly.
2: No trace of our madman artist.
3: No trace. He's just plain vanished.
2: Well, do not worry. We find him.
3: Oh, Johann, what should I do? Maybe we should call the police.
2: No, I do not think so. He is not the type to do the thing foolish. He broods. That is it. Somewhere he broods.
3: But how is he living? He has only the money he had with him at the exhibit and only the clothes on his back.
2: Tell me, Sylvia, where have you looked?
3: Everywhere. Every rooming house, apartment house, motel, trailer court, hotel, and even the hospital.
2: My poor baby. Well, don't worry. We get him back.
3: Well, I don't want him back. I just want to tell him he's won his silly prize. And that he can paint whatever he likes, however he likes, and with whomever he likes.

0: Come in, come in.
1: Mr. Bannister, it's the landlady, Mrs. Johnson.
0: Well?
1: You've been here a week now. I've come for me next week's rent.
0: Well, don't worry, I'll pay.
1: In advance.
0: All right, now leave me alone.
1: And don't think I ain't been watching you close. Ever since you come here without no luggage, I've kept me eye on to you.
0: It just happens I picked up a ride over here from a neighboring town. As soon as I get time, I'll send for my things. Now go away.
1: I'd like me money tonight. Can't carry anybody that don't pay. If you think you're going to skip out on me...
0: Now, you listen. Now, listen. I'm going to make money with these paintings or I'll starve in the attempt. I'll try to sell some this afternoon. If you just leave me alone, I could get something done.
1: Now, Mr. Bannister, don't talk to me that way.
0: All I want is a little peace and quiet, and I can't get it with you around.
1: Mr. Bannister!
0: Now, get out before I throw you out.
1: Oh, well, I never...
0: Hey, stay out. I want to paint.

0: Oh, be quiet. I come. Hello. This is the shop of Johann Martin, dealer in fine art. Martin is speaking.
1: Johann, it's Sylvia.
0: Yeah, oh, yeah?
1: I found some of Art's paintings, Johann. They aren't signed, but I know they're his.
0: No.
1: Oh, but yes. And they're wonderful, wonderful. There's more feeling, more emotion, more life and love than I've ever seen in any of his paintings. But they're his. I'm sure they're his. Oh, yeah. Johann, will you come right away?
0: Of course.
1: Not in far. That little shop, you know, that's located right...

0: Yeah. Yeah, so good. Yeah.
1: What do you think, Your Honor? Wasn't I right? Aren't they wonderful?
0: If I did not know his brushstroke so well, I would never say that this is a painting of Arthur Bannister. But it is a marvelous painting.
1: And these others, too.
0: Yeah, all of them, and they are all superb. I could not believe in a week's time he could have done these. But you are right, my dear, that the feeling, the emotion, the suffering, the joy of love, perhaps. Everything of a great artist and a great man are there. He has arrived, Sylvia. And I say he will be great.
1: Oh, Johann, I knew he could do it.
0: He could do it only after he found you.
1: Well, regardless of why or how he did it, it's done.
0: Yeah, but where is this genius?
1: Oh, I'd almost forgotten. The proprietor gave me the address of a rooming house.
0: Then let us go. We must find him. Well, I must say these are not the most elegant of quarters.
1: It is rather junky, isn't it?
2: You want something?
1: Why, yes. We're looking for Mr. Arthur Bannister.
2: Oh, him.
0: Then he is here?
2: I'd say he's half here. He's up in his room, as usual.
1: Oh, Johann, he's here. Here,
0: which room, madame?
2: The front room, mister, where the big window is.
0: This come, Sylvia, my dear.
1: Oh, no. No, Johann, you go, please.
2: Huh?
1: Tell him whatever you want to. I'll wait here on the porch.
0: Oh, Sylvia.
1: No, Johann. You go. I'll wait here.
0: Very well. If you say so.
1: You have a beautiful view of the ocean here.
2: Oh, yes, dearie. That's why I charge more for that front room. Usually some crazy artist who wants it.
1: Has Mr. Bannister been here alone?
2: Oh, just over a week now, though I ain't seen him but once or twice.
1: Oh?
2: He works up in his room all the time. I don't know when he eats or sleeps. Oh, now I take that back. I know when he sleeps. He talks in it. Oh, no, I take that back, too. He shouts and yells in his sleep all the time.
1: Has he been sick?
2: Well, I don't think that's it. confidentially, dearie, I think 'tis a woman.
1: A woman? Why?
2: Well, the crazy galoot keeps yelling for Sylvia. Sylvia, all the time.
1: He does?
2: Never heard nothing like it. Sylvia! Sylvia, he yells. Sylvia! Oh, sir, dearie, sure that's your name, ain't it? That's what that foreign fella called you.
1: Yes. It's my name.
2: Well, now, ain't that a funny one? I'll bet it's you he's been raving about.
1: I don't know. Where's Johann? Why didn't he come?
2: Well, I don't know, dearie. Never could understand men, especially them arty ones.
3: Mr. Johnson, help the gentleman in my room get my things together. I'm leaving.
2: Well, now, I don't
3: know. He'll pay you, Mrs. Johnson. He just wants to get my paints and canvases down to the car.
2: Oh, well, if he's going to pay me, I'll go see what I can do.
3: Sylvia, that's a striking view of the ocean, I'll admit, but I wish you'd look at me for just a minute, Sylvia. Please.
1: If you have anything to say, go ahead.
3: Very well. Sylvia, I said once I wanted to tell you something. If I won that prize.
1: So now that Johann told you, you think you can go through with it? Now that you know you're better at painting than I am, you think we can go right on where we left off? You're back in your glory now.
3: Listen, Sylvia. Since Johann told me that he thought my last paintings were my best, that they showed real promise of something good, I suddenly realized why I painted them the way I did. It was because of you, Sylvia. Because I nearly went crazy without you.
1: And Johann hasn't told you anything about the exhibit?
3: No. He just told me that you found my new paintings in the shop downtown and you brought him here to see them. And that he liked what he saw.
1: Oh, Arthur, you don't know about the prize.
3: I don't care about the prize. I should have realized that you were the prize I needed. And I do need you, darling.
1: Oh, Arthur, don't ever go away again.
3: Just try to get me to leave.
1: Darling, you did win, you know.
3: Mm-hmm. And I love your hair, Sylvia. Soft. The special color I know I could never mix.
1: Stop it. No, I mean, you really won the sweepstakes prize at the exhibit. Mine was just a special award for a promising young painter. You just didn't stay long enough to hear the rest of the announcement.
3: That's nice. I've always wanted to win it. What? I won the prize?
1: Yes, that's what I've been trying to tell you.
3: The grand prize?
1: Well, just ask Johann. He has your check.
3: Oh, this is too much.
1: No, it isn't. It's just the beginning. And Art, since you did win, and, well, do you still have something you want to say?
3: Yes, Sylvia, my darling. Will you?
1: Yes.
3: But I haven't asked the question yet.
1: I don't care about the question. I just know all the answers.

0: And so the curtain comes down on the final act of For Art's Sake. This week's Stars Over Hollywood show is presented by Carnation Evaporated Milk and starring Piper Laurie. In just a moment, we'll have news about next week's show. Meantime, how about giving us a curtain call, Piper Laurie?
1: Love to, Art Ballinger. Partly for your sake.
0: For my sake?
1: Well, for Art's sake.
0: Okay. And since Art still seems to hold the floor, let's talk not about Piper Laurie, the very lovely and competent actress, but Piper Laurie, the painter. I hear you're quite a hand with oils and charcoal.
1: Well, painting is my favorite hobby, Art. Always has been. I practically grew up with a brush in my hand.
0: A very healthy pursuit, Piper. Almost as healthy as growing up on Carnation Evaporated Milk.
1: Oh, I grew up on that, too.
0: Well, good for you. And I mean just that. There's no finer food for growing than Carnation. That's why doctors recommend it for babies. Carnation, remember, is a wonderful source of vitamin D, plus the milk minerals, calcium and phosphorus, which together build strong bones and teeth. And not only that, Carnation is both pasteurized and sterilized after the can is sealed. So it's doubly safe and extra easy to digest. Why, do you know that 8 out of 10 mothers who use Carnation say their doctor recommended it? That's right. And no wonder. Carnation is the milk every doctor knows. And now, Piper, for your delightful performance today, here's something that will help express our gratitude. This bouquet of red and white carnations, just like those pictured on every can of Carnation Evaporated Milk.
1: Oh, what a beautiful bouquet, Art. Thank you so much. Goodbye, everyone.
0: Goodbye, Piper Laurie. Next Saturday, Stars Over Hollywood will present Gary Merrill in a dramatic play titled My Wife, the Deputy Sheriff. And now, here's Mr. Merrill.
2: When I captured Red Beasley and he was sent up to the state prison for murder, it seemed like a closed case. But as it turned out, it wasn't just routine.
0: Thank you, Gary Merrill. I'm sure we'll all be on hand next week to hear you in this thrilling play. The story on today's Stars Over Hollywood presentation was written by Roderick Peterson. Piper Laurie appeared through the courtesy of Universal International Pictures, now releasing The World in His Arms, a Technicolor production co-starring Gregory Peck and Anne Blythe. Supporting Miss Laurie were David Ellis, Parley Bear, and Martha Wentworth. Music was composed and conducted by Rex Corey, and the program was directed and transcribed by Don Clark. 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
1: This is a story lit by gaslight, turned on by lamplighters riding bicycles. It's the story of a time when postmen didn't ring at all. They blew a whistle. It's a story of a time when glass Chinese bells tinkled in the evening wind on every other front porch in America. It's a story for people who would sell their souls to know the future. It's a story for people who would give the world to live again the lovely past. It was a night in the year 1899. People passing the window of the Evening News smiled or paid no attention to the three men still in the outer office. Two of the men were young and carousing happily. The third was very old, even ancient. And he quietly worked at his old newspaper files while the young men celebrated.
2: Bravo,
3: bravo,
2: bravo,
3: bravo. Why don't you two go home? It's pretty late, Larry.
4: Gotta celebrate, Pop. No more writing obituaries for me on this newspaper. Tomorrow, I, Larry Stevens, am a reporter. Yep, yep.
3: Yes, but Genevieve is no song for a reporter. That's a song that looks backward.
4: Pop, you're absolutely right. Reporters deal in the future.
5: There is nothing deader than yesterday's news.
4: Correct. We deal in tomorrow.
3: No, Larry, that's wrong, too.
4: Huh?
3: Deal in today and with today and never try to know the fearful future.
4: Well.
3: Anyhow, time's an illusion. Look. Look at this old file of newspapers I'm working on now. Now, here's one.
4: March 18th, 1875. Why, hardly a man is now alive who remembers that famous day and year.
3: Look at these old yellow pages. For the people then, this was the future, wasn't it? And now suppose we were all living on that day in 1875 and I had this file book. I could tell you everything that was going to happen.
4: Well, just bring me a file for the year we're living in now, Pop, and you can name your own price.
5: Me? All I'd want's just tomorrow's newspaper.
4: Tomorrow's newspaper? Well, I'd be able to hit the front page with my first story as a cub reporter. That's what I want, Pop. Tomorrow's newspaper. How much?
3: No, Larry, no. Don't ever ask for a thing like that.
4: If I knew where I could get tomorrow's newspaper, I'd give 10 years of my life for it.
3: How do you know you've got 10 years?
4: Well, you got me there, Pop.
5: Ah, forget about tomorrow. I know what's going to happen in the next 10 minutes.
4: You do?
5: Sure, we'll all be thirsty. There's no more beer.
4: Then let's go get some more. Coming with us, Pop?
3: Sorry, boys. Got to finish this here file.
4: Well, then see you tomorrow, Pop, huh?
3: Tomorrow? Who knows of tomorrow? Well, good night, boys. Be good.

0: Waiter! Waiter!
1: Ein Bier.
2: Ah, waiter, it's zwei Bier.
1: Okay, boys, two beers, but pipe down, can't you?
0: Yeah, can't you see
1: the professor's out on the floor doing his mind-reading act? Mm. Kevin, the dame's got to concentrate. Now, pipe down.
3: Hear that, Bob? Pipe down.
2: Quiet! Please, please. Will you two young men be quiet?
3: Quiet!
2: Oh. I must insist on the silence. If I am to unveil the secrets of the future with the aid of the beautiful Sylvia.
4: Mm, the beautiful Sylvia is beautiful.
2: Now, I have a request from a gentleman who wishes to know if a William McKinley will be our next president.
1: Something I'm dying to know.
2: Mr. Sylvia, what does the future say?
5: The next president... Wait, the next president will be... William Jennings Bryan.
1: Professor, I have a question.
6: Sit down, Larry.
1: I want to know if a certain beautiful young lady will have lunch with me tomorrow.
2: Ah, a good question. Can you hear me, Sylvia?
5: I hear you, Master.
2: An impetuous young man. Ask if the young lady of his heart will have lunch with him tomorrow.
5: She will have lunch with him.
1: Thank you, Professor. Tell Miss Sylvia to meet me at 1 o'clock tomorrow at the office of the Evening News.
2: What? A newspaper man?
1: And unless your act is a fake, Miss Sylvia will have lunch with me tomorrow, just as she predicted. Now let's get out of here, Bob, before we get thrown out.

0: Who's that? Pop. Pop, is that you? Where are you?
1: Here I am, son.
0: Oh.
1: Came out of that there alley.
0: Yeah.
1: I guess this fog fools people. I was waiting for you.
0: For me? What for?
1: I wanted to give you something, Larry.
0: Well, what did you want to give me, Pop?
1: This newspaper.
0: Well, it's the Evening News. I read it.
1: Maybe not, son. Maybe not. Well, good night, Larry. Don't lose that newspaper. Good night.
0: Good night, Pop. See you in the morning.

0: Hey! Hey, waiter, how about that breakfast I ordered? I'll be late to the office.
1: Hey, buddy.
0: Huh?
2: Could I have a look at that newspaper in your pocket?
0: Well, it isn't fresh. It's last night's.
2: It's all right. Just want to look at the want ads. I'm kind of out of work.
0: Oh, sure. Here, let me help you. I work on this old rag, you know. Let's see now. We'll travel down the classified columns here. Real estate rentals, harness repair, lost and found. Here we are. Male help wanted. Now, let's see. Now, here's one. Waiter wanted. Would you be a waiter?
2: Anything for some honest coin. What's it say?
0: Well, it says, wait a minute. It's this place here. They want a waiter in this very joint. Hey, boss, manager, I want the manager. See, buddy, it says right here, waiter wanted for high-class restaurant catering to exclusive trade. Inquire, Dindy O'Houlihan's.
2: Huh.
0: Dindy, Mr. O'Houlihan.
3: All right, you guys, what's the complaint?
0: Are you the manager?
3: What do you expect on a 15-cent breakfast?
0: Food? Says you need a waiter here.
3: What says?
0: The paper says.
2: That's right, mister. He's on the paper, you know.
3: Paper says wrong. We don't need no waiter.
4: Oh! Nice! Done it again!
5: Well,
4: you brain brain! Well, that's the last dish you'll break for me, Mr. Popolitz! Let's get out of here!
5: All right,
4: get out your hot
5: belly
4: and beat it! Get your fire! Out!
0: You know, buddy, there's something very funny about this.
2: Not for that waiter, it ain't funny.
6: Hey, you! You newspaper fella.
2: He means you.
3: Now, what paper you work for? Evening News?
0: Well, yeah, why?
3: Take an odd.
0: Huh?
3: Take an odd. Waiter wanted. For high-class restaurant catering to exclusive trade. Inquire Dinty O'Houlihan's. Well?
0: Fine, thank you. How are you?
3: Say, what's eating you?
0: Me?
3: What are you staring at?
0: Who? Me?
3: Yeah, what are you gawking at?
0: Oh, no, I don't believe it. I don't believe it. Let me out of here. I don't believe it. I don't believe it. Hey, Chief. Boss, Mr. Gordon.
7: Stevens, you're late.
0: Look, Mr. Gordon, listen.
7: Morning as a reporter and you're way late.
0: Where's Pop Benson?
7: He didn't come in this morning. You're late.
0: I need Pop. Something's happened. I don't understand.
7: Maybe you'll understand this. You're fired.
0: I quit.
7: You can't quit. I just fired you. It's not fair.
0: I mean, I'll quit tonight if you don't double my salary.
7: Double your salary?
0: For the biggest story of the day. Bandits steal cash at Opera House as Nellie Melba sings.
7: Where did this happen?
0: It hasn't happened yet. It happens at 2:10 this afternoon.
7: You're stark raving mad.
0: You heard me. I'm going to go out for some air.
7: You just got the air.
0: If a lady named Sylvia comes here, tell her to wait.
8: I'll tell her you're dead.
9: Oh, hello. I was just coming in.
0: Pardon me, ma'am. Sylvia.
9: You told me to meet you here.
0: Outside. We'll talk about it outside.
9: I just came to keep our act honest, you know. I said you'd have lunch with a lady, and now I've got to make it come true, I suppose.
0: I understand completely, Sylvia. Now, let's see. Lunch at Posner's. And then to the opera house to hear Nellie Melba sing.
9: What?
0: How do you like that? Something big's going to happen there this afternoon.
9: Well, I guess I'd like that fine. What's going to happen?
0: Oh, just lots and lots of fun. You'll see.

0: Hold the press. Copy. Set this story up in paragraphs. Make it a four-column spread and shoot it through. Make the headline read...
1: Bandits steal cash at opera house as Nellie Melba sings.
0: Yeah. Fresh. Extra. Boy!
2: Stevens, I repeat, you're in trouble with the law.
1: Now, see here, Inspector. Did you call us all down to the courthouse here to threaten us with jail?
3: He didn't do anything, Inspector. I was there.
2: Stevens, if you don't tell me the truth, I'll put you in jail for the rest of your natural life.
1: Oh, threatening the press, gagging the
2: freedom... Shut up!
4: Larry, for heaven's sake, break down. Tell the police inspector the truth.
2: Oh, for the last time, Stevens. How did you know there was going to be a holdup at the opera house?
1: I want Pop Benson.
4: Larry, I told you, Pop hasn't been seen since last night.
2: Now then, Stevens, give us the truth.
1: All right, the truth.
2: Oh.
1: I read it in the paper yesterday.
2: Oh, take him away! Throw him in the dungeon! Take him away before they take me away! I'm going nuts!
1: Let me out of here! I want out! I'm innocent, I tell you! Let me out! I want a lawyer! Pop! Pop, where are you?
5: Hello, Larry.
1: Pop, they finally got in touch with you. Where have you been?
5: Resting.
1: Oh, Pop, for heaven's sake, get me out of this!
5: I'm kind of surprised to see you in here. Those opera house bandits are going to be caught robbing the Union Bank tomorrow morning. And you're going to be there.
1: Me? But how? They got me locked up.
5: Says right here in tomorrow night's paper. Says you tipped off the police.
1: The Union Bank?
5: Tomorrow morning at exactly 10:15.
1: Yeah?
5: Goodbye, son. Better luck this time, I hope. But you asked for it. So long. So long.
1: Let me out of here. Get me the inspector. I know where to catch the opera house bandits. Let me out. I want out!
2: All right, Stevens. We'll have our men waiting at the Union Bank. But if you're lying, we know where to pick you up. Now beat it.

0: Well, Stevens, I don't know how you do it, but you did it again. Now, I'm more than happy to double your present salary.
1: Thank you, Mr. Gordon.
0: Something else, Stevens?
1: I wondered if you could advance me, say, $100, sir.
0: Yeah, not thinking of getting married, were you?
1: Why not, sir?
0: Well, no reason in the world why you shouldn't if you've got the girl. You've certainly got the $100.
1: Thank you again, sir.
0: Although, for the life of me, I don't know why you couldn't present your bride with millions. If your mysterious formula for knowing the news is so powerful.
1: Huh?
0: Well, suppose you put your money on 5 winners at the racetrack tomorrow.
1: Pick 5 winners? Has Pop Benson been around the office today?
0: Pop hasn't been around in 2 days. He takes those little vacations now and then. You know Pop.
1: Yeah, yeah.
0: Well, don't work too hard, Stevens. I'm going home to sleep. Good night, boy.
1: Good night, Mr. Gordon. And the boss pounds the pillow while I pound the typewriter. Ah, well. To work, Stevens, to work. Pop? Oh, Pop. Pop, I need you.
2: What's on your mind now, Larry?
1: Just one more paper, that's all. Please. Give me just one more, huh? I've just got to know what's going to happen tomorrow.
2: You might be sorry.
1: No, Pop, no. I want to get married. And I need money.
2: All right. You asked for it. Here. One more paper.
1: Thanks, Pop. You'll be the best man at my wedding.
2: I don't know, son. I don't know. Well, good night, boy.
1: Good night, Pop. Thanks a lot.
2: Don't mention it.
1: Sports pages, sports pages. Oh, why didn't I think of this myself? Sport pages, sport pages. Ah, here. Yesterday's results at Calumet Park. Lamplighter. Lightning. Mudlark. Ramona. Chestnut Typhoon. Oh, why didn't I think of this before? Why didn't I think of this before?

In just a few moments, Frigidaire will present the second act of It Happened Tomorrow, starring Robert Young. 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

0: Hollywood Star Time continues now with a radio production of It Happened Tomorrow, starring Robert Young. Robert Young soon may be seen in the Hal Wallace Paramount production, The Searching Wind. Now Act Two, It Happened Tomorrow. Old Pop Benson, keeper of the old newspaper files at the Evening News, has been giving Larry Stevens issues of tomorrow's newspaper. Larry has made a sensation reporting big news events, which he knows about the day before they happen. Now, eager for some fast money, he's gone to Calumet Park Racetrack, knowing certainly which horses will win. Already, three of his horses have come in. Already, he and his girl Sylvia have pyramided their nest egg to a modest $30,000. And the next race is now coming up.
1: Let's quit now. You can't go on winning like this forever.
2: Who can't, darling? Who can't? Let's see. I've forgotten who the next winner's going to be.
1: The next winner?
2: I mean, the next horse I'm betting on to win. Some Indian name. I'll have to look in the paper again.
1: Pocahontas, maybe?
2: No. It wasn't that.
1: Sitting Bull?
2: No, this paper's all mixed up. I can't find this 4-page again. I've got to... No. No!
1: What's the matter, Larry? Bad news?
2: No, nothing. I just, story I missed here on the front page.
3: Headline: Larry Stevens, Evening News reporter, shot to death in lobby of St. George Hotel.
2: Impossible.
1: What, Larry? What?
3: At 6:25 p.m. this evening, Larry Stevens, high-powered reporter of the Evening News, heroically sacrificed his life.
1: Larry, you look like a ghost.
2: I am a ghost. I mean, I'm going to be. No, I mean...
1: Bad news?
2: Very best friend's going to be killed.
1: You mean executed?
2: No, I mean he was killed last night. That is, he, going to be was killed last night. I mean tonight. See?
1: No, I don't see.
2: Well, maybe the paper's wrong. That's, better money on, I remember, Ramona.
1: That's right, Ramona. That's Indian. Oh, I do hope she wins.
2: I don't.
1: Why?
2: I mean, don't worry. She will.

0: wallet.
1: Money. What's money?
2: Hey, you! Pull up! Pull up, I said!
0: Why is our cab stopping?
1: Huh? Oh, cabbie, why is our cab...
2: All right, mister. Hand over the wallet.
1: What?
2: This is a stick-up. Hand over the wallet.
1: The what?
2: The wallet, the wallet. I saw you wouldn't load that coin at the track.
0: Larry, give him the wallet. He'll shoot you.
1: Well, what time is it, Buster Brown?
2: I got a quarter after six, but I'm a trifle slow.
1: Quarter after six? That's close enough. Here's the wallet. I mean, wallet.
2: Yeah, yeah. Now get going. Hey, you cabbie. Drive on. Get going.
1: Money? What's money?
0: But Larry, it was the money we were going to get married on.
1: Huh? The money we were... Oh. Oh. Driver, turn around and follow that man's cab. We got to get a wallet back. He dodged into the back of that building.
0: Larry, wait.
1: I'm going after him. Driver, call the police. Sylvia, you stay here.
0: I don't
1: want to
0: stay here.
1: So long, darling. Stop! Stop me!
3: Fleet of Hauser, call for Mr.
2: Get out of my way, folks! Get out of my way!
3: Stop him! Stop thief! Stop thief!
1: Get down, everybody! Here come the police!
4: Drop that gun in the name of the law!
1: Duck, get down, folks!
5: Good evening, sir. I am down. Gunplay is a mighty liar, isn't it?
1: Who are you?
5: The manager of the St. George Hotel, and believe me, sir,
1: this
5: is the last time.
1: Is this the St. George Hotel?
5: Where the welcome is warm and the champagne is cold, yes, sir.
1: What time is it?
5: 6:21, sir.
1: I still have 4 minutes to get out of here.
5: However, sir.
1: How long, chum?
5: My watch is 4 minutes slow.
1: Yeah, thanks. 4 minutes slow?
5: Dodge down, sir!
1: I am getting...

0: Help! A man's been shot here! Help!
1: Mr. Gordon.
2: What is it now, Bob? We've got to go to press.
1: They just shot Larry Stevens.
2: No.
1: Shot him dead at the St. George Hotel.
2: Poor Larry.
1: Shot him right in the lobby.
2: Poor Larry. Let's go to press. Bob, dictate a headline and lead paragraph. Let's go.
1: You're right. Larry Stevens, evening news reporter, shot to death in lobby of St. George Hotel.
2: Great. Sensational. Poor Larry. Go on.
1: At 6:25 this evening, Larry Stevens, high-powered reporter on the evening news, heroically sacrificed his life in a running gunfight that developed when police and a robber plunged across the lobby.
3: Front boy. Oh, dear.
4: Where am I?
5: On a couch in the lobby of the Hotel St. George.
4: Well, what happened?
5: Oh, nothing much. Some newspaper guy got killed, name of Larry Stevens.
4: Oh, I knew he'd get it.
5: You knew he'd get it? How did you know?
4: I read it in the paper.
5: What paper?
4: The evening news. Wait a minute. I'm Larry Stevens.
5: Larry Stevens is dead. I personally contributed 4 bullets.
1: Just a minute there, officer. Yeah, I've been covering this story for the evening news. Did I understand this imposter to say that he was Larry!
4: Hello, Bob.
1: Larry, you're alive.
4: Yeah. Ain't it wonderful?
1: No, it's awful. Our extras are on the street with the story of your heroic death.
4: Ah, the great big warm throbbing heart of American journalism. Yes, sir. Where's Sylvia?
1: Down at the office sobbing her heart out, and you're not even dead. A fine newspaper man.
4: Yeah, sure, but come on, let's get back to the office before you murder me in cold blood just for the honor of the old newspaper. Come on.
6: Larry, I'm so glad you're alive.
4: I kind of like the sensation myself, Sylvia.
7: We're all glad you're alive, in spite of the inconvenience it's caused us.
4: Sorry.
7: But you try to tell us. What did happen, Bob?
1: Well, Chief, what happened was this. The guy who was killed, he was the robber. He had Larry's billfold in his pocket, so naturally, in the excitement, he was identified as Larry.
4: Pop Benson was right after all.
7: What's that, Stevens?
4: After all, Pop only promised me tomorrow's paper. He promised me tomorrow's news stories. He didn't guarantee the stories would be correct. Mistakes will happen.
7: I'm glad you see it that way, Larry. Say, what the dickens are you talking about?
4: Boss, I want to talk to Pop Benson.
7: Pop?
4: Yeah, Pop. Like in Goes the Weasel, remember?
7: But didn't you hear, Larry?
4: Hear what?
7: Pop Benson is dead.
4: Pop Benson dead?
7: He died 3 days ago. That last night you saw him here. Well, he went home and just peacefully passed away.
4: Then Pop was dead when he gave me those... That's how he knew things.
6: Larry, darling.
7: Now don't take it hard, son. Pop lived a good life. He lived in peace and contentment. I'm sure he died that way.
4: Yeah. Contentment. Sylvia, you know what Pop said that last night?
6: What?
4: He said... Deal in today, deal with today, and never try to know the fearful future. I know now what Pop meant.
6: Oh?
4: These are our days, the days of our lives and the days of our years. Let's make the best of them.
6: Yes.
4: These are the good old days, now. The best time on earth is always now. That's what Pop meant. Live now, live today. And Sylvia... We're going to live today.
6: Yes, Larry.
4: These are all our days.
6: The good old days.
4: Goodbye, Pop. And thanks. Thanks for everything. Sylvia, this is our life. Our time. Our place in the scheme of things. Let's make it good.
6: Let's.
4: Come on, darling.

0: Thanks to you, Robert Young, for visiting Hollywood Star Time and adding your good name to our ever-growing list of brilliant performances. We'll hear from you again shortly. This radio production came to you direct from Hollywood and was written by Milton Geiger, with a musical score composed and conducted by Lionel Newman. The entire production was under the direction of Robert L. Redd. It Happened Tomorrow was presented by Frigidaire through the cooperation of Arnold Pressburger, producer of A Scandal in Paris, soon to be released. Hollywood Star Time comes to you each week with the best wishes of your Frigidaire dealer, who invites you to come in and learn about the famous line of Frigidaire home appliances, electric water heaters, home freezers, and a wide variety of refrigerating and air conditioning equipment for homes, farms, stores, offices, and factories. And here again is Robert Young. Well, Bob, I suppose that next week at this time, you'll be back up on your new ranch on the Monterey Peninsula, relaxing.
1: Yes, Wendell, I'm driving up tonight, but I don't expect to be exactly relaxing at this hour next Saturday night.
0: How come, Bob?
1: Well, I certainly plan to tune in Hollywood Star Time then and hear Charles Lawton do The Suspect. That should be a real thriller. Exciting, if not relaxing.
0: Thanks again, Bob, for being with us tonight. 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
2: Freedom of the press. And we have freedom of the press here in America. In this country, you can write anything you want. The only trouble is getting someone to read it.
3: Rogers of the Gazette, offering you again tonight, transcribed, another heartwarming story of a country newspaper and its friendly editor, and starring Will Rogers, Jr.

Along about this time of year, most of the folks in Elyria start to get a little lazy, start easing up and putting things off till cooler weather. Business slows down, and it's pretty quiet most of the time on the square around the town hall. Afternoons especially. Hardly anybody's stirring most days. A lot of days, when the week's issue of the paper is caught up, Will sneaks out of the office and heads for Jetter's Lake or Branch Creek with a pole and a can of worms. More than likely, he'll run smack into Doc, or Jake Hawkins, who has the drugstore, or Judge Beale of the district court. In fact, most any of his friends. And the other days, days when something comes up and Will just can't get away, well, at least he still wishes he could.

0: Looking for somebody, Will?
1: Oh, hi, Jim. Judge Beal around?
0: Down the hall in the hearing room, Will. It's that Taylor boy. Reckon the judge is fixing to lay the might of the law on him.
1: Thought the hearing was tomorrow.
0: Moved it up. Boy's dad was going to get a habeas corpus.
1: Well, guess all I can do is barge right in on him.
0: Judge ain't going to like that, Will. It's a closed hearing. Taylor boy's a juvenile.
1: I know. That's what I want to talk to the judge about.
2: Yes? Constable,
1: It's not the constable, Judge.
2: Oh, Will. And I'll be through here in about an hour, Will.
1: I know, but that's why I want to see you. This won't wait.
2: Well, all right. The hearing is adjourned for 10 minutes. Mr. Taylor, both you and your son will stay here in the room.
3: All right, Judge.
1: Yes, how are you, bud?
4: Not too good, Mr. Rogers.
2: Well, come on, Will. We'll go down to my office. Well, I can't do anything about it. I wish I could handle it some other way, but under the circumstances, I simply can't.
1: Well, now, Judge, maybe Bud has kicked up a little fuss now and then.
2: A little fuss? Will, that boy's been hailed into court 7 times in the last year. Everything from disturbing the peace to malicious mischief.
1: But he's only 16. Give him time.
2: Time to what? Destroy the whole town?
1: Oh, now, Judge, mischief-making, disturbing the peace, at least they're not criminal acts.
2: And I haven't treated him like a criminal, Will. I've tried for a year to straighten that boy out. But with his home environment, well, nothing else to do. After all, state reform school's not a prison.
1: Maybe not. But it's no place for Bud Taylor, either. What's his father say about this?
2: Nothing much. You know how he is.
1: Yeah, I know how he is. I figure if you don't think much of somebody, then it's better if you don't say much about him.
2: Mm. He's the basis of the whole trouble, Will.
1: Yeah.
2: 10 years since his wife, Bud's mother, ran off with another man. He still hates the whole world. Even blames Bud for being half hers, I guess.
1: Well, there you are. What chance has the boy had?
2: None. That's exactly why I'm taking him out of that environment. Will, how come you're taking such a confounded interest in this?
1: Well, I promised Jill I'd see what I could do.
2: Jill? Well, if you're being advised by your 8-year-old daughter, maybe I'd better consult my grandson about the case.
1: Now, listen. If Jill says Bud Taylor's all right, then he's all right, and you can count on it. Kids and dogs know how to size a man up. Women can't. They'll overrate or underrate him every time. But kids never miss.
2: They don't, huh?
1: No, and Jill calls Bud her friend. He's always taken an interest in her and made toy airplanes for her, things like that. And last night, before she left for summer camp, she made me promise I'd do what I could to get her friend out of trouble.
2: So anything Jill wants, short of cutting your right arm...
1: Short of nothing, Judge.
2: Good. Then it's all settled, Will.
1: Settled how?
2: I don't want to see that boy go to reform school any more than you do. But I can't leave him with his father. That's what made him the way he is. So, I'm paroling him in your custody.
1: Your... what?
2: I'll have the papers drawn up in about an hour. It's a fine solution, Will. I'm mighty glad you thought of it.
5: Well, why ask me, Will?
1: Now, Maggie, don't you go crawling out on me. We're kind of partners, aren't we?
5: Well, sure, Will. I guess we are.
1: All right. Then tell me what you think.
5: Isn't it a little late for that? You've already done it, Will.
1: Well, it's just temporary, though, and if it don't work out, well, Judge Beal will terminate it at any time.
5: Well, you have taken on quite a responsibility.
1: Well, I couldn't do anything else. That boy don't belong in reform school.
5: A lot of people won't agree with you, Will.
1: Maggie, do you think I'm making a fool out of myself?
5: Will, if what you're doing is making a fool out of yourself... then me for fooled.
1: Well, thanks, Maggie. Oh, hiya, Bud.
4: Hi, Mr. Rogers. Judge Beal said I should come over here and report to you. He said he'd send my stuff later. He said I should do what you say from now on.
1: Well, now, Bud, maybe that won't be too hard.
5: Will, I'll be back in the press room. I want to check the front page galley with Ed.
1: All right, Maggie. Sit down, Bud.
4: Thanks, Mr. Rogers.
1: I guess you know it already, but... Jill and I have always figured you as one of our best friends, Bud.
4: Yes, sir, I know it.
1: So, when you got yourself in a little trouble, why, we figured a friend's job was to help you out. That's why I'm doing this, for no other reason.
4: Yes, sir.
1: Now, I've got nothing against your father, Bud. Nothing against anybody, but... Well, you know what the choice was.
4: Yes, sir. I was going to be sent to reform school. Maybe you're making a mistake. Maybe I'm just no good, like my father's always saying.
1: Your father's wrong, Bud.
4: It's not his fault, though. No matter what I've done, even if the judge acted like it was. My dad never taught me to act like that.
1: But he predicted you would a lot of times.
4: Well, he's just kind of mixed up, that's all.
1: Maybe that's it, Bud. And as a result, maybe you got to be a little mixed up yourself. Well, that's what we're going to try and straighten out. So why don't you go over to the house now? Mrs. Weatherwax is going to get your room fixed up, and maybe you can give her a hand.
4: All right, sir. Mr. Rogers, I'll try not to do anything so you'll be sorry you took up for me.
1: No, I'm not worried about that.
4: I'll help. I'll do any work you tell me to. I got that old jalopy. Maybe I could deliver papers.
1: Nah, we already got a couple of kids to do that. I was thinking of something else, Bud. Making you a part-time reporter.
4: A reporter?
1: Sure. Maggie and I got more work than any three people could do. When school starts, maybe you could write a regular column for the high school kids. A byline, your name on it, and everything.
4: I could? You mean I really could?
1: Sure.

0: Will Rogers?
1: Morning, Mr. Taylor.
0: Well, you've had the boy a week now. I guess you got him pretty well turned against me.
1: Oh, I don't think so. He's been over to see you every day, hasn't he? But I hear that you won't have anything to do with him.
0: He's made his bed, let him lie in it.
1: Maybe somebody made it for him.
0: Pretty sanctimonious, aren't you? You and that judge, claiming I'm to blame for the way the kid acts.
1: Nobody claimed that.
0: Just get him away from his father, and he'll be all right, they said. Well, you'll find out.
1: Would you have rather seen him in reform school, Mr. Taylor?
0: The boy's bad. Born bad, just like his mother.
1: Mr. Taylor, maybe you'd be a lot better off if you'd forget about his mother. What happened 10 years ago is over and done with. As far as I ever heard, kids are just born kids. I never heard of one of them being born bad.
0: You'll see, Rogers. You made a fool out of yourself taking him in like you have.
1: Well, maybe that's the fifth freedom, Mr. Taylor, along with those other four they talk about. A man's freedom to make a dang fool out of himself in his own sweet way. Goodbye, Mr. Taylor.
2: Good morning, Mr. Rogers.
1: Well, you're at it early this morning, Bud.
2: Yeah. Well, I've been working on something I thought maybe you could use in the paper. I guess it's not too good, though.
1: Well, let's have a look. Say, Bud, did you draw this yourself?
2: Yes, sir. I used the lettering pens and India ink.
1: Dog days. And it's looked like you got every dog in town in the picture. There's that Airedale of Peterson's and Mrs. Deeker's lop-eared spaniel.
2: Sure, they're all real dogs, ones I've seen around town.
1: And everybody will recognize his own. We'll have the dog owners with us 100%.
3: Hey, you beat me this morning, Will.
1: Just got here, Maggie.
3: Morning, Bud.
2: Morning, Miss
1: Bud. Look, seems like we got a staff artist as well as a reporter.
3: Huh?
1: Look here.
3: Why, there's Skippy, right in the center.
1: See, Bud? Dog owner.
3: Well, this is the cleverest thing I've ever seen.
1: Uh-huh. That's why we're going to put it on the editorial page of this week's issue.
2: Gosh, Mr. Rogers, is it really good enough?
1: It's good enough. Now, look, though, you're still a reporter. So suppose you hop over to the grain elevator and pick up that list of farmers who made sales yesterday. I'm holding a spot for it.
2: Yes, sir, Mr. Rogers. Right away.
1: And unless you got something planned, how'd you like to go out to Jetter's Lake this afternoon? I hear the bass are striking.
2: I don't have anything planned, Mr. Rogers. Hey, I'll be right back.
3: Will, I have to hand it to you. I never thought it would work out this well.
1: I haven't done anything, Maggie. He's a good kid, that's all.
3: Well, then hats off to Jill's knowledge of human nature.
1: He was her friend. That's all she needed to know. Say, I got a letter from her, by the way.
3: Oh, did you?
1: Yeah, she's crazy about the camp. Gonna be there another week yet.
3: I'll bet she misses you.
1: Well, if she does, she didn't remember it till the third P.S. Well, I guess I better get to the post office and pick up the mail. I'm going to get some stamps. Maggie, did you use all the petty cash?
3: No. There were two $5 bills there yesterday. Let me see. That's funny. I know they were there, and there hasn't been anyone in here, but... You'd better have a talk with him, Will.
1: Yeah, I guess I had.
3: Maybe he had a good reason. Maybe... I don't know. I'm sorry, Will. I'm terribly sorry.

0: Hey, that was a good cast, Mr. Rogers. Let's see if the fish thinks so.
1: If I get one more like that last one, I don't care what the fish thinks.
0: Yeah, must have weighed 4 pounds or better.
1: Easy. Say, Mr. Rogers, what was it you wanted to talk to me about? You said later, remember?
0: Felt like something was nosing that plug there.
1: Well, keep moving it in little runs, like it was alive. Still there?
0: No. No, I guess not.
1: Well, it may come back. What was it, Mr. Rogers?
0: Huh?
1: You know, what you were going to talk about.
0: I was kind of wondering how you were fixed for spending money, bud.
1: Oh, I got some change. I don't need much.
0: Well, a fellow your age needs some, though. And when he hasn't got it, well, sometimes
1: Oh, don't worry about it. I can always pick up a few bucks in my spare time if I need it.
0: Yeah, but, the thing is, I sort of figure we ought to pay you a salary of some kind. All the work you're doing on the paper.
1: Oh, but you're taking care of me. I don't want a salary.
0: Well, it wouldn't be much. Not what you're worth. The paper can't afford it. But, let's put it this way, bud. When you do want money for something, get what you need out of the petty cash box. It's in the cigar box in Maggie's desk.
1: Well, if I do, okay. But I can always mow a couple of lawns, shovel grain over at the elevator for an hour or two, or... Hey, isn't that Constable Evers?
0: Huh? Yeah. Wonder what he's doing out here. Hiya, Jim. Where's your pole?
2: No time for that today, Will. I got a warrant instead. Guess I'm going to have to take your fishing partner away from you.
0: Bud? What for?
2: Somebody broke into Hawkins' drugstore last night. Took a couple of cameras and some money from the till. Bud's car was seen parked down the block around midnight.
1: I was in bed before 10 o'clock. You know I was, Mr. Rogers.
0: Yeah, I know.
2: Do you know he stayed there, though, Will?
0: No, but... Is this all you're basing the charge on, Jim?
2: Afraid not, Will. I figured Bud wouldn't be fool enough to bring the stuff home to your place, so I took a look through his house. Found it in the basement. Cameras and part of the money.
1: Well, I guess there's not much to say. I'm sorry, Mr. Rogers.
0: So am I, Bud. So am I.

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0: Will, there's no point in blaming yourself.
1: I know, Maggie, but when the kid was planning a thing like that, I should have sensed it at least.
0: Well, I sure didn't sense anything. I'd have sworn he was honest.
1: Yeah, I gave him a chance to tell me about it out at the lake, but he just didn't bat an eye. He's either the cleverest kid in town or somebody's making a big mistake.
0: Why did he say he did it, Will?
1: He didn't say. He just wouldn't talk about it. Apologized for causing me trouble, and then he let Jim take him off to jail, and this time he will go to the reform school.
0: You know, Will, that father of his is the cause of the whole thing, the way he's always acted towards Bud. One good week wasn't enough to change the effects of 10 bad years.
1: No, I guess not. Yet he still sticks up for his father, loves him, in spite of the treatment he's always had.
0: Well, maybe that's his trouble, Will. Wanting affection from someone he loves and never getting it. Trying to attract attention to himself and just getting into trouble, trying.
1: Yeah, that's kind of what I thought, too. Now, this idea of making him a reporter, I thought it was going to have some effect, but... Oh, well, let's forget it, Maggie. It's late. You might as well go on home.
0: Well, at least the dummy's all set for tomorrow. Unless you want to pull out Bud's articles and the drawing you made of the dogs.
1: No, it stays in.
0: Oh, good, Will.
1: The stuff's fine. I never figured there was much sense in this censor business anyway.
0: Well, see you in the morning then, Will. Unless you're leaving now, too.
1: Guess not, Maggie. Judge Beal said he might drop by from the office and play a game of chess. I'll wait a while.
0: All right, Will. Good night.
1: Good night, Maggie. Doggone that fool kid anyhow. And then there's Jill, too. What am I going to tell Jill? Judge, I just got to do it. Check.
2: That confounded night. I know you're going to do that sooner or later.
1: It's a big push, Judge. I'm moving in on your king.
2: When some people play chess, Will, they give a man a halfway even break.
1: We started even.
2: Well, don't see much to do except to...
1: resign?
2: Yes, confounded, I resign. Much as I hate to give you two games straight in one night. It was that hidden rook of yours you managed to plant back there. It was messing up all my plans, forcing me into moves that didn't even make sense.
1: So that was the reason they didn't, huh?
2: All right, Will, you just wait till the next time. It's 9 o'clock. I'll have to be getting along. Will, I'm sorry the way it turned out with the tailor boy.
1: Yeah, I guess we're all sorry. What is it? Reform school?
2: I don't have much choice, Will. He won't deny the charge. Matter of fact, he just won't talk about it one way or another.
1: I know. Same thing this afternoon when Jim came out to the lake to get him. Just said he was sorry he'd caused me any trouble and then he wouldn't talk about it anymore. I don't understand it. The way he acted don't even make sense.
2: Well, with all the evidence, there seems to be no doubt.
1: Wait a second. Don't make sense like those last few moves of yours. And why did you make them? Because that hidden rook was forcing you to.
2: Huh?
1: Judge, how late are you going to be up tonight?
2: Well, another hour or so, I guess. Why?
1: I might want to talk to you. I kind of got an idea Bud Taylor is being forced by a hidden rook.

0: Evening, Mr. Taylor. Mind if I come in?
1: It's pretty late, Rogers.
0: This won't take long.
1: What is it?
0: Well, Mr. Taylor, we missed some money from the petty cash drawer this morning, and it kind of looked like Bud might have been responsible.
1: Well?
0: But tonight I got to thinking. Mr. Taylor, you came by the office yesterday afternoon, and I left you alone when I went back to the press room to find Bud.
1: What are you getting at, Roger?
0: And anybody could have been using Bud's car. It was sitting at the curb in front of my house last night. You could have come by and got it.
1: Rogers, are you trying to say that I robbed that drugstore?
0: Not for the money itself, but to throw the blame on Bud. Why? Because Judge Beal didn't send him to the reform school and instead turned him over to me. And you figured it was kind of an insult to you, and it was a backhand way of saying it was your fault, not Bud's.
1: Get out, Rogers.
0: And it's true. You've done your best to ruin that boy. It looks like you finally succeeded. And all because of something his mother did when Bud was 6 years old. He's your son, too, Mr. Taylor.
1: Then you stay out of it.
0: He knows he's your son, even if you don't. Why do you suppose he's keeping still and taking the blame for all this? He knows who did it, as well as I do.
1: He what?
0: When Jim came out to the lake to arrest him, Bud was bowled over. It wasn't an act. He just downright didn't know what it was all about. Then he got some of the facts and started putting two and two together and suddenly shut up, wouldn't say anymore. He didn't exactly admit anything, but he wouldn't deny it either.
1: But he's never told me. I didn't know that.
0: Takes a lot of love for a kid to go to jail rather than let his father down.
1: What in the name of heaven have I done to the boy?
0: Well, I'm not sure, but I think you better start undoing it tonight.
2: Well, gentlemen, I just don't know what to say. This is the darndest story I've ever heard.
0: It's even darnder, because it's true.
2: Yeah, I know, Will. That's what you said. Mr. Taylor, are you sure you're not admitting this just in order to protect your boy?
1: Well, I wish I could say that, Mr. Hawkins, but it's the other way around. Bud's been trying to protect me.
2: And it was you who broke into my drugstore last night.
1: That's right.
2: But in the name of Tophet, why?
0: He was trying to prove that Bud was no good and couldn't be trusted.
2: His own son?
1: That's right, Mr. Hawkins. My own son.
2: What am I supposed to do?
1: Well, I guess it's up to you. I don't expect anything. I'm not asking anything. I'm just trying to undo some things, that's all.
2: Do you vouch for this, Will? Is this really the straight story?
0: It's straight, all right.
2: Well, if you say so, it must be. It's quite a mess.
0: Well, I guess it could be, but it doesn't have to be.
2: What do you mean, Will?
0: Mr. Taylor will make good on the money, of course, and the damage to the door of your store, and after that, well, I guess it's up to you.
2: I know. If I prosecute, he'll go to prison, and if I don't, then what? What if I don't?
0: You'll be doing a pretty generous favor for a kid who's never had much of a chance, Jake.
2: I've always liked the boy.
0: Well, what do you say?
2: Confound it, Will. You got a way about you that'll get blood from a turnip. Let me phone Judge Beal.
3: I just don't understand it, Will. Judge calling in the middle of the night and saying he was dismissing the case. The charge was being withdrawn.
0: Well, I guess Judge Beal will probably explain it in the morning, Jim.
3: Yeah, the boy's in the fourth cell on down there. Let me get this door open.
1: I don't know what I'm going to say to him, Will. I just don't know.
0: Well, asking forgiveness might not be such a bad idea.
1: Maybe he won't even talk to me.
3: All right. Are you coming?
0: Like for me to go in and tell him you're here?
1: Oh, if you would, I sure appreciate it.
0: Sure.
4: Mr. Rogers, what are you doing here at this time of night?
0: Calling on a friend. You're getting out, Bud. Case has been dropped.
4: But I don't...
0: Maybe your father can explain it. He's waiting back down the corridor there. You want to see him?
4: Oh, sure.
0: Mr. Taylor.
1: You're coming, Will. Hello, son.
4: Dad. Hello? How are you, Dad?
0: Guess there's nothing Jim and I can do hanging around here. Come on, Jim.
1: Oh, thanks, Will. Thanks.
5: I'll just leave the corridor door open.
3: You know, that's the first time I ever heard Taylor speak to that boy without snarling at him.
0: Well, I'll give you odds it won't be the last time.
3: Nice night, Will.
0: Yeah? Going home, Jim?
3: Well, I better wait till they leave and lock up. Say, Will, how's that daughter of yours?
0: Oh, Jill's fine. She's off at summer camp right now.
3: She is?
0: Yeah, matter of fact, I gotta write her a letter before I go to bed.
3: Don't know what you write about. You sure nothing much ever happens in Elyria?
0: No, not much, I guess. But Jill won't mind. She just wants to know how her friends are getting along. So I'll write her that they're all fine. Just fine.

You have just heard Rogers of the Gazette, starring Mr. Will Rogers, Jr., with Georgia Ellis as Maggie Button. Tonight's story was written by Les Crutchfield and produced and transcribed by Norman McDonald. Featured in the cast were Peter Rankin as Bud, Joseph Kearns as Judge Beal, and John Daner as Mr. Taylor, with Jack Crucian as Jim and Harry Bartell as the druggist, Hawkins. The special music was composed by Renee Garagank and conducted by Wilbur Hatch.

There's been no advance word about what to expect when you meet Millie tomorrow night, but this much is certain. 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And remember, the Johnny Mercer Show is heard weekday evenings on the CBS Radio Network.

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1: Now, Mr. Gallup, will you say what I told you to say? I'm going to kill you, Captain Wallins. Let's change the gift.
2: If Lige Gallup hadn't liked playing the flute, this might have been a different story, or none at all. On the other hand, Captain Wallins was a positive personality, and probably would have found some basis for the feud, which Van Lucien Berman relates in Minstrels of the Mist.

0: You sure admire to play that flute of yours, don't you, Captain Warren?
1: Best darn flute player in the Tennessee River I am, Grigger. And don't you forget it. Anybody ask you about it? You answer like the mate of my towboat should answer. Listen to this.

0: Hear him, Trigger? There's that blasted shantyman at Hurricane Towhead. Poking fun of me again.
1: Sure sounds like it, Captain Warren.
0: You low-down river rat. I told you 3 times to quit mocking me. I ain't going to tell you no more. Put away that falute.
2: Captain Warrens, I told you 2 days ago and 2 days before that. And every time you pass, I ain't mocking you. I'm playing cause of life music.
0: Listen to him, Trigger. Why, you river trash, you ain't got sense enough to count 2 and 2. You're going to quit mocking me with that falute, or I'm going to have to make you.
2: Might be a little careful how you call our names, Captain. Some people that's called Lige Gallup names has been sorry they done it.
0: What? Wheeler in close, Trigger.
2: You just be careful, I tell you. I ain't been on this river but a couple of weeks, but that's long enough to find out about you. Don't think you can boss everybody, you see.
1: We better sheer off, Captain. In this Tennessee mist, you can't see so good. We're mighty close on a shanty boat.
0: Mocking me again, is he? Trigger, swing her into the Gypsy Jack's paddle wheel. Fronts up square to his shanty boat. Signal the engine room to stop the engines.
1: All right, Captain.
2: Hey! What you up to?
0: You'll find out, you river trash. Blow your falute at me, will ya?
3: Let her drift in a bit more. Yeah. All right, Trigger. That's good enough. Signal the engine room to turn up the paddle wheel hard.
0: Too hard. Don't you want to play something now, Mr. Gellum? Or Gallon, or whatever you said your name was?
2: Hey! Stop
3: there! Here goes his old porch rigger. Slow her down and hold her.
0: I'll play you something now, Mr. Gellum. Something fitting for river trash.

0: Any rags? Any bones? Any bottles to... It's the same old story in the same old way. There. That suits you, Mr. Dillon. That's what you wear. A river rag picker. Worse than a rag picker.
1: My flute.
0: You busted it.
2: There's a new tune for you. Next time a tune will have death in it. Up in the hills where I comes from, we fixes bullies like you quick. It's Lige Gallop a-warning you. Gallop, not Gallon. Don't forget it.
0: I won't have to remember it.
3: Give me that wheel, Trigger.
4: Captain Warren, there was a wagon bear you pulled.
0: I know it. I'm giving that shanty his in the paddle wheel. I'll bust her up.
2: Hey! Come back and into me! Come back and into me!
4: Captain, that's dangerous.
0: No river trash can shoot my flute out in my mouth and get away with it.
2: Hey! Hey! Hey!
4: Where's she going down?
0: You take the wheel and get her out into the river.
4: Ain't you going to try to save them, Captain?
0: We got to get down to Kinnikinick Furnace. There's tall pig iron. Can't waste all day on account of a river rat.
4: But, Captain, the river's in flood. And if he's hurt, he'll drown. It'll mean hanging, that's what it'll mean. It'll mean hanging ashore with him a government man. He keeps the line of Hurricane Towhead. It's hanging, I'll tell you.
0: Who is he, anyways? A shanty boatman.
4: Well, you can get hanged if you want to, but I won't. I'm going to get him if he ain't drowned already. You circle the boat around and pick us up.

0: be all right.
1: There's his eyes open.
2: All right, you men. Come on now, stand back and give him some air. Give him some air. I'll give him a chance.
3: I'm going to kill you, Captain Walens. First chance I get. I give you warning. It ain't right for a man like you to be alive.
4: Yeah. Where's my dick boss?
0: Here I am, Captain.
4: Take that line down. Tie the trash up. Do a good job. Maybe I'll make you my mate like you want to be. Mr. Krieger don't like the way I run the Gypsy Jack.
0: Sure, Captain Walens. I'll do just like you say. I'll wrap him up so tight. Can't move a finger.
4: Next time, Mr. Gallen, you won't be in such a hurry to shoot a $54.5 falutes out of people's mouths.
3: The name's Gallup. And any man that can't play the flute no better than you ain't got no right to have a flute.
4: Say that again. Maybe I didn't understand what you was a-speaking. Say that again.
3: Any man can't play the flute no better than you ain't got no right to have a flute. Guess I know flute playing when I hear it. I was the best flute player in all Clay County. When you play, it sounds like a dying rabbit.
4: You will pay for that. We'll teach you to make remarks about me, what's been playing a flute ever since I was a kid. Take back what you just told me. Say I'm a better flute player than you are. Say it.
3: You play like a dying rabbit. Worse than a dying rabbit.
4: Say what I told you to say.
3: You'll have to kill me first. Now you listen to me. There's that light over the Hurricane Towhead I'm taking care of. There'll be a lot of boats sunk if that lamp ain't lit. You better let me go.
4: You think you can fool me, huh? Ain't two boats come up here months sides me. That light ain't going to be missed. You got to think of a better excuse than that for getting away. You stay here till you say what I told you to say.
3: Not a chance.
4: Yeah.
0: Yeah, Captain.
4: Take him forward the barge we're a-pushing. Let him use them flute-playing fingers of his and shifting some of them iron pig from port to starboard. Mr. Gallen ain't very strong today, and lifting them nice 200-pound pigs will give him muscle.
0: I'll sure do that, Captain.
3: It'll take more than that. Lots more. I ain't gonna say what you want.
4: All right, Jeff. Put that ball and chain on him so he won't try swimming ashore. Then put him on the pig iron up in the barge. That'll break you, Mr. Gallen. 24 hours of that and you'll be on your knees to me. Or my name ain't Captain Wall.

0: like a dying rabbit. And on top of that, fixing it so I have to play my silver and ivory flute all the time. What's that?
1: I done it, Captain.
0: Done what, Jeff?
1: I done what you wanted. I got rid of him. It's black as a graveyard on the river now, and I seen my chance. I moved the plank a-running from the barge to the boat. So when he came to cross, he walked right into the river. Didn't you hear him splash?
0: You mean he's a-drowning?
1: Yeah.
0: Where did I get this boat stopped?
1: Well, what, Captain, I thought from the way you was talking, you all wanted him dead. I seen how mad you was when the mate saved him this afternoon.
0: Ruining our planes. Wait till I turn this searchlight on. Of all the idiotic things, that's the worst. Well, there he is, hanging on that big branch. Dive in, watch him before he goes down, or you'll be dead right along with him.
1: All right, Captain Walton.
2: There goes that Jeff fellow again.
3: How come he fell in?
0: Hey, pilot.
2: There's Jeff going out.
1: Yes, Captain.
0: Circle around him. Hey, you, somebody down there. Toss him out of life preserver. Quick, before he goes down. Stand by now. I'm coming down myself. All right, now. Pull him up easy.
4: All right, there.
0: Lay him down now. Stand back now. Here, out in the way. Oh, spilled some liquor down his throat.
5: I won't say it.
0: What are you grunting about?
5: You can drown me 100 times and I'll never say you're a better flute player than me.
0: You think it was me made you fall in the river?
5: I know you done it.
0: Well, Trigger, you see now, there's shanty gratitude for you. This is the second time we fished him out in the river. And he turns around and says I was trying to drown him.
5: You saved my life?
0: Trigger, didn't I?
6: Yep. He did, Gallop. Honest.
5: You're strange, you are, Wallins. Strange.
0: I didn't save you because I fell in love with you all of a sudden. Didn't want you to die till I had the satisfaction of hearing you say what I told you to say. That's all.
5: Well, anyways, you saved me, and that's a lot. Look, there's the Panther mine tipple on shore. There's a lot of freight trains running out of there. I can hop one and be back to Hurricane Towhead before morning. I want to get back to my life. Let you and me let bygones be bygones. You put me off on shore here. I'll hop a freight and to go to Hurricane Towhead.
0: Not until you've said what I told you to say.
5: I'll never say it. Look, here's one way to settle it. Just in case you are a better flute player than me, which I don't think. You play, and then I'll play. The crew will be judges.
0: I ain't gonna let you put your mouth to my silver and ivory flute.
5: Well, I still got mine. Here it is inside my shirt. If the crew says you can...

0: And I won't say nothing about you taking me captive and interfering with commerce and navigation. But if your crew says I can play better than you, then you have to say that to me. And I won't say nothing to the inspector just the same. That's fine, ain't it?
1: You'll go by whatever the men say?
0: Yeah. But I can't play right with a ball and chain on my leg.
1: All right, Jeff, unlock it.
2: All right, Captain.
1: I'll take your proposition. One way, boys.
3: Yes, Captain.
1: Sure we will. The boys knows what's what. You play first, Gallon.
0: Gallop's the name.
1: Go on, play.
0: I'll play you Susie on the Mountain. Guess that's my best piece. One place Susie's supposed to be standing by a brook. You can hear the water running. Mighty pretty right there. Listen first.

contest ain't over yet. I'll play you the Galloping Fire Brigade. It's got bells in it. Bells is harder to play than water.

0: There. 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There. You men heard us both play. Now you decide who plays best. Now judge fair. Who you vote for, Gunny?
1: Hold on. Your men are scared of you. They won't say what they think. Let them vote the way people does in elections. Secret ballot, they calls it.
0: Why, you... All right. I guess they know who's best. Don't you, men?
2: Yes, sir.
0: All right. Now, let's see. Here's a white label. Open a nail keg. And here's a red poster. And this fruit crate. Jeff, tear them up. Give one of each color to each rouster.
3: Yeah, Captain Woolens.
0: Now, red, you men votes for me. Red. Blood. You understand? All right. And white, you votes for the river trash. Dark in here, nobody can see what color you drops in the hat. That's fair enough, shanty man?
4: Fair enough.
0: Now, you men vote according to your conscience. And the best man wins. All right. Now, Jeff, you collect the papers in your hat.
3: Aye, Captain. Red for the captain, white for the shantyman. Red for the captain.
0: Yeah, got him? All collected now. Now dump them on the floor.
3: All right, here goes.
1: Well, Captain Wallace, all I see is one red paper.
0: My own crew, eh? Why, you bunch of low-down rats?
1: I'll be going now. As soon as you say what you agreed to.
0: I'll tell you nothing. And you ain't going to leave this boat.
1: Well, I can still swim. So long.
0: Come on back, you. Come back or I'll fire. I got a pistol.
1: Fire away. You shoot worse than you play the flute. I'll get even for that.

0: Watch close. Keep that wheel steady. Can't see a foot in this fog. You don't suppose that shanty trash didn't light up that signal lantern just to spite me? He knows just about when my boat'll be coming along.
1: Or maybe he didn't get back yet.
0: He had plenty of time to get back. This is our return trip already. Knows we can't find our way through Hurricane Towhead Channel without that light. I suppose you're thinking I should have let him go in the first place.
1: I ain't thinking a thing. There she is. There's the light.
0: Yes, all right. Keep the proper distance and cut out into the channel.
1: Well, I'm sure relieved. Wouldn't be no fun piling up on shore at night in the fog.
0: Don't talk. That channel ain't so wide that you can keep your mind on anything but piloting. Further over to starboard. Yeah, that's right now. Hold her steady now.
2: What's wrong?
1: We're running ashore. Can't figure it out.
2: Everybody on shore, fire up. On shore, everybody. Fire up, force your drifts.
0: Get down there and get ashore with them, Trigger. Get the engine crew up, too. We got to tire up and see what the damage is.
1: All right, Captain, you bear here. Come on, break out that cable.
2: Work faster. Work faster, sail grip.
0: Well, up, hon. Better get on the bell of sail.
2: Keep a hauling there. Keep a hauling. Get her tied up tight, or I'll play the hide off of every mother's son of you.
3: No, you won't.
2: Get her.
3: Take this. Wrap your hands behind you in no time. Here's something for your mouth to keep you quiet. Listen to me, you fool. I know you'd do it. Just what I figured. You're so used to bullying, you thought you could bully your way through flood and fog. Didn't figure on me moving that light, did you? Shut up. You can't bully your way through that gag. You listen to me now. You made an agreement with me yesterday, then you busted it. On top of that, you tried to kill me again. You ain't fit to be alive, you ain't. Ought to kill you before you live another minute. I'm going to give you a chance to keep your agreement. I'm going to break you the way you tried to break me. Lay still. I want you to say I can play the flute better than you. If you don't, well, your whole crew's ashore. All I got to do is cut this rope in two, and the current will carry your boat down to Hurricane Steel Mill. And down there's piles of pig iron, standing just a couple of inches out of flood water. They'll rip the bottom out of your man-killing boat. And that'll be the end of your worthless carcass. I'll take the gag out in your mouth. You can answer me. Don't try yelling for your crew. I'll cut the rope right off. Now, say I play the flute better than you.
0: I won't say nothing.
3: I'll be coming back in a minute. Will you say it?
0: No.
3: And I'm cutting the rope with this hatchet. All right, Mr. Wallen, you're on your way. Me, I'm getting off in the lifeboat. Going now. Anything you want before you die?
0: Get me my flute.
3: What?
0: Inside my shirt.
3: You want to play something?
0: Yeah.
3: All right. I guess I'd want to do the same things as me. But you have to play sitting down. Can't trust you with your feet untied.
0: All right.
3: Here's your flute.
0: I'm going to play you a tune. Best tune I knew. And it's fitting for the occasion.
3: What's that?
0: The song of the ragman again. For you.
3: Why, you...

0: Yeah, I've got a good mind to put this knife into you.
1: Any rags, any bones, any bottles today? It's the same old story in the same old way.
2: What's that?
1: Any rags, any bones, any bottles today? It's the same old story in the same old way.
0: Well, I'll be... You're a bad man, but you're brave. I ain't got no right to kill a man as brave as you. All right, I'm cutting you loose. Come on, we get a show on the lifeboat.
1: Oh, I hate to lose my boat. Mr. Clearing, there's a chance to run her up on Sand Point and sticking her there.
0: Go ahead if you want to. I'm getting the show.
1: Oh, I can't hold the wheel by myself in a current like this. Not by myself.
0: All right, I'll help you. Let's get up there fast.
1: The point's right close now. Take just a minute to get it.
0: I know.
1: Well, grab a hold of the wheel. Turn her over.
0: I'm turning. There's the point. We're right on it.
1: Come on.
0: Yeah.
1: Full.
0: Yeah.
1: Full hard.
0: I am.
1: Full.
0: Yeah.

0: And we made it. She'll stick here a while yet. You can tie her up later.
1: Yeah.
0: Yeah. Here's my $90 silver falut.
1: What for?
0: For that shanty of yours I busted. Get up.
1: Oh. A shanty's only shanty. A flute like that, that's something.
0: Well, there you are. You're a better flute player than I am.
1: I'll be done. Hey, Wallins, do you know the Galloping Fire Brigade?
0: Well, of course I do. Why?
1: Well, let's play a duet.
0: Well, I'll be darned. That's a good idea, Gallop.
1: Fine. I'll beat out the time, huh? One, two, three.

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0: Clark Ryder and Charles Eggleston were heard as Captain Wallens and Lige Gallup. The musical score was composed by Roy Shield, and the orchestra was conducted by Joseph Galicchio. Next week, same time, same station, Author's Playhouse will bring you James Street's amusing tale of Mississippi Swamp Folk, that old Gordon place. This is the National Broadcast.
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2: Fantastic.
1: I mean, they look the same, don't they?
2: Might look the same, but they don't taste the same.
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0: Vicks, the makers of Vicks Vapor Rub, Vicks Vapronol, Vicks Cough Drops, and Vicks Inhaler, presents the Matinee Theater, starring Vic DeJory in the delightful RKO romantic comedy, Mr. and Mrs. Smith. But first, here's a good thing to remember when you catch a cold. The best-known home remedy for relieving miseries of colds is Vicks VapoRub. Your request play today is a romantic screen favorite that starred Robert Montgomery and Carol Lombard. There's an old saying that the course of true love never runs smooth, and another that the first 100 years are the hardest. This is the story of a young couple who found out that both of these were true. The story of Mr. and Mrs. Smith. We start their story just after a quarrel.
1: David, I'm sorry.
2: I'm sorry too, darling.
1: I love you so very much.
2: And I love you.
1: What a nice kiss. Gee, just think, it's been 3 whole days and 3 whole nights since you kissed me.
2: I know, and I sure was getting tired of this bedroom.
1: So was I, but I still say that if every married couple had the same rules as we have, there'd be no divorces.
2: Right.
1: They ought to put it in the marriage ceremony.
2: Mm-hmm.
1: Quote, you are not allowed to leave the scene of a quarrel unless you've made up. Unquote. That's simple, because eventually you have to make up.
2: Yeah, well, I better get dressed and get to the office. I can't afford to stay away 3 days at a time.
1: Mm-hmm.
2: Hand me my socks, will you?
1: Uh-huh. Cat.
2: Thanks.
1: You know, darling, this fight was really my fault, I guess.
2: No, Anna, it was mine. I shouldn't get so jealous. And I should also lay off your family. But those questions you ask all the time, like, what did I do on that trip to Paris when I graduated from college?
1: Well, I forgave you, Cat. But, David, I do have another question.
2: Here it comes again. All right, shoot.
1: Well, if you had it to do all over again, would you have married me?
2: Oh, now, look, honey.
1: That's my question. Would you?
2: Do you want an honest answer?
1: Well, of course.
2: All right, then. No, I wouldn't.
1: What?
2: Not that I'd want to marry anyone else. But a man gives up so much when he gets married. But I think if I had to do over again, I'd stay single.
1: Why, you...
2: No, wait, honey. You wanted me to tell you the truth? I hope I haven't hurt your feelings.
1: Oh, no. It's perfectly all right.
2: Well, that's good. I'm not going to answer any more of your fool questions. They're always getting me into trouble. I feel... hand me my tie, will you, dear? No, the blue one.
1: Here. Of course, David, if you'd like your freedom,
2: I'll be... For heaven's sake, I don't want my freedom. I love you. I'm crazy about you. I'm used to you. How do we get into these things?
1: My only hold on you is that you're used to me.
2: Oh, now, look, honey, you've got the whole thing wrong. I wouldn't know what to do without you. You're my little girl. I'm crazy about you. Don't cry, baby. Don't cry. Come on, now, forgive me. Say you'll forgive me.
1: Well, all right.
2: Honey, can I go to work now?
1: Yes, go right ahead. I don't suppose the law firm of Smith and Custer can go on without you.
2: That's it. Atta baby, that's the way to look at it. See you tonight. Good morning, Jeff.
3: Well, good morning, Dave. I didn't know whether you were still a member of the firm or not.
2: Yeah, 3 days this time. I'm sorry, Jeff.
3: Another little domestic disturbance?
2: You know how Anne is. You have to humor her.
3: Oh, you don't have to explain to me, David. I understand.
2: Fine.
3: I haven't been your partner all this time for nothing. Oh, say, I almost forgot. There's a Mr. Deva waiting to see you. He wouldn't tell me his business. It was something private.
2: Deva? Well, maybe a client. I'll go right in. Mr. Deva?
4: Yes. You, Mr. Smith?
2: Now, that's right. What can I do for you?
4: Well, I don't know what you can do, but were you married in Beecham in March 1940?
2: Beecham? Yes, I was.
4: Well, I hope you won't be upset by this. But, you know, Beecham is on the other side of the river.
2: Oh.
4: Yes, and it was always incorporated in Brenda County.
2: Uh-huh.
4: And, you see, Brenda County is in Idaho.
2: Yeah.
4: You follow me, don't you?
2: No, but don't mind me. I'm just listening.
4: Well, We and Beecham found out that we didn't have the right to be incorporated in Brenda County because from the other side of the Bass River, we belong to Nevada.
2: Beecham, Brenda, Bass River.
4: Is that clear?
2: Yeah, yes, that's perfectly clear. What does it mean?
4: Well, we just found out that anybody who got married after the year 1936 with an Idaho license in Nevada, well, it just isn't proper.
2: Well, that's interesting. What do you mean it isn't proper?
4: Oh, now, wait a minute, Mr. Smith. I don't want you to get frightened or upset or anything. And all it is has been a kind of a mistake. And under the law, you're not legally married.
2: What's that?
4: Oh, you really are married and everything, but there's a little technicality. And we figure in case of deaths and wills and births, you know, children, It'd be better if everybody kind of got married again, just to be on the safe side. Mm. And the Chamber of Commerce is sending me around to tell everybody about it. Now, here's your $2 you paid for the license, and you can use it to get another.
2: Well, this has very interesting possibilities.

0: 11 o'clock. Well, we've had a very pleasant evening.
1: Mm-hmm.
0: David, tell me, what did you do all day in the office? Who did you see?
1: No one much. I was in conference most of the day with Jeff. You know, things pile up in 3 days. Well, what do you say if we go to bed? I have a long day tomorrow.
0: Bed? And just where were you planning to sleep tonight, Mr. Smith?
1: Oh, I thought we just thought... what? Now, that's a pretty silly question.
0: Oh, no, it isn't. You weren't going to tell me about Mr. Deeper, were you? Well, he was here to see me, too. You know we're not married, you beast. You weren't going to tell me.
1: Oh, but I was going to tell you, honey. I was going to tell you later.
0: Later? How much later?
1: Now, don't take on so, Anne. Listen, darling.
0: Darling. You were going to wait until we had another fight and then throw me aside like a squeezed lemon.
1: No, stop being dramatic.
0: I'm not being dramatic. I always had a suspicion about you. So did my mother. Your forehead slants back too much.
1: Oh, come here, honey. Let me explain.
0: Now, don't you touch me. You get out of here.
1: Now, listen, Annie.
0: And don't call me Annie.
1: Hey, stop throwing glasses. They cost money.
0: Get out of here. Get out of here.
1: Oh.
0: Go on. You're not going to stay here.
1: Okay. So I'll sleep at the club tonight, but I'll be back tomorrow. Good night. Well, that is certainly a fine thing for a wife to do. I'm gone one night, and she takes our card out of the doorbell and puts in her maiden name, Miss Anne Campbell. Campbell!
0: Oh, you. What do you want?
1: Now, see here, Anne. Are you going to stop this silly nonsense, or aren't you? Now, look, I'm willing to fit this whole thing.
0: Well, that's very generous of you, but you'll have to excuse me. I'm just going downtown. And who do you think you're talking to, anyway?
1: My wife.
0: Oh, no, you haven't any wife. We're not married, Ducky, remember?
1: Are you out of your mind? Certainly we're married.
0: Not legally, we're not. Taxi. Oh, taxi.
1: All right, we'll get married. Does that suit you?
0: No, it doesn't. Lamb's department store driver. Hey, wait a minute. You're not getting in this cab.
1: Lady, I'm in. Go ahead, driver. Did you hear what I said? We'll get married again.
0: Oh, no, we won't. If anyone asks you, Mr. Smith, you're no bargain.
1: What's the matter with me? Name one thing about me you don't like.
0: One thing? One thing? What about that tar stuff you keep rubbing into your hair that smells up the whole house?
1: I'm only trying to keep my hair for you.
0: Oh.
1: And you're a fine one to talk going to bed with a head full of aluminum clips. You turned over once and cut me in 20 places.
0: Well, you're not going to be cut anymore, dearie. Not by my aluminum clips.
1: All right, then I'm not going to support you. How do you like that?
0: Fine.
2: Here you are, lady.
0: Thank you very much. Here you are, driver, and keep the change.
2: Thank you.
1: You're not being very practical. How do you think you're
0: going to
1: live?
0: I'm going to support myself, my good man. You won't mind if I leave you here at the employee's entrance. I have a job here. I start today. See you later, David.
1: Anne, will you please give up this job and go home?
0: Will you get out of this store? People are looking at us.
1: I'm not going to have you standing around selling men's socks.
0: Hose.
1: Hose nuts. You're coming home with me.
0: You take your hands off me. Let go of my wrist.
3: Miss Campbell, whatever are you doing to that customer?
0: Well, I'm not doing anything. Look, who's got who? Let go of me, you heel.
3: I'm sorry, sir, but I'll have to ask you to release our sales clerk.
1: Would you like to try to make me release her?
3: Well, if you're not pleased with this clerk, I'll be happy to get you another.
1: I'm pleased with her, and she's no clerk, you jerk. This is my wife. She's coming home.
0: I'm not.
3: Miss Campbell, we'll have to take this up with the head of the department. This store does not employ married women.
0: I am not married.
1: You are too married.
3: Please, please, let us not forget that we are ladies and gentlemen. Miss Campbell, you're discharged.

0: What's the matter, Dave? Why are you pacing around the office like that?
1: No reason, Jeff. I just like exercise.
0: David, we've been partners a long time. I'd like to help you. I know how you feel.
1: Oh, no, you don't.
0: I asked Ann to have me to dinner tonight. We're all good friends, and I think I can straighten this thing out for you. How about letting me do that? And say you drop in unannounced about, 9 o'clock, huh?
1: You mean it? You do that? Jeff, old man, that's the finest. That's the most decent.
0: All right. We're partners.
1: Yes, sir, and you're the best partner a man ever had.
0: And we've been buddies ever since we went to college.
1: You bet we have. And you were the best fullback Alabama ever had. You know, Jeff, I always said Hinkle was a greater back. But I was wrong. Hinkle couldn't touch you.
0: Thank you, David.
1: Thank you. All right, I'll be there at 9.
0: And I'll be there before you, chum.

0: In just a moment, Act Two of Mr. and Mrs. Smith from the stage of Vic Matinee Theater, starring Victor Jory and featuring Betty Winkler. And now, let's try to clear up a question every mother has on her mind these wintry days when children come down with colds. Well, here is something you should know. 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
1: As we open the second act of Mr. and Mrs. Smith, it's 9 o'clock that evening, and David stands forlornly and wistfully outside his own door, a box of flowers under one arm, a box of candy under the other. Somewhat nervously, he rings.
2: Hello, Ann. Hello, Jeff, old boy. Isn't anybody going to say hello or something?
3: Anything you wish to say to me, Mr. Smith, you can say to my lawyer.
2: Well, certainly. Lawyer? What lawyer?
4: Ann has asked me to represent her in this matter, David. I've been telling her she doesn't need a lawyer.
2: I'll say she doesn't.
4: Because as I understand the facts, you two aren't really married.
2: But not really married? Why, you... You hillbilly ambulance chaser.
4: There's no need losing our tempers.
2: And let me tell you once and for all, we are married. If not legally, then by common law, which is just as good. It's better.
4: Yes, but should the woman care to halt this relationship and marry someone else, she's entitled to do so. I cite Peterson versus Peterson, Adams versus Kelly, and Hogue versus New Pennsylvania Coal Company.
2: And you are supposed to be my best friend.
4: I am your best friend. Ann, would you care to have dinner with me tomorrow night?
3: Uh-huh. Well, I'd love to, Jeff. Where?
2: Ann, if you have dinner with this polecat tomorrow night, and this is final, we're through.
3: What time would you like to have dinner, Jeff, dear?
2: All right, then. We're through. From this moment on, we're through.
4: How about the Stork Club, Ann?
3: Oh, that'd be wonderful.
2: Sabotage, that's what it is. Sabotage. You and Jeff, you, Jeff Custer, you have the nerve to compare yourself with Hinkle as a football player? Why, you couldn't carry Hinkle's water bucket. Good night.
5: Hello, Smith and Custer Law Offices. What? Oh, yes.
6: Through that door, Dave.
4: I've got to talk to you, and I'm in a hurry.
2: I didn't come here to talk to you, Jeff. I came here to smack you in the nose.
4: Oh, stop talking like that. What your wife needs is a lesson, and I think I know just how to give it to her.
2: Hmm?
4: Now, get this. I haven't time to go into detail, because my mother and father are in the next room, and we have to work fast. They stopped off on their way to Lake Placid.
2: Okay, pal, what do I do?
4: Just follow my lead and play along, that's all. And when Ann shows up, don't get sore if I seem to be a little clubby with her. Do you get it?
2: No, but I can still take a punch at you if I find out you're pulling a fast one.
4: All right. Come on. Mother, Dad, this is my partner, David.
2: I'm happy to know you.
7: So the pleasure is ours, sir.
3: Indeed it is. We know so much about you, David. Jepson's written about you in practically every letter.
2: Well.
3: You seem just like one of the family. Sorry to be late, Jeff.
4: That's all right, dear. Mother, father, this is Ann, my fiancée.
2: Why, you low down.
3: Well,
2: no.
3: Bless your heart, honey. I declare you're just what I hoped you'd be.
7: Yes, sir, I'm pretty as a picture.
6: May I kiss her, Jeff?
4: No. Why, certainly.
6: Yes, sir. Prettiest Yankee girl I ever saw. Do you know Miss Campbell, David?
2: Do I, sir? Oh, yes, yes, Miss Campbell and I are her old friends.
6: Well, Jeff, you rascal. I declare I didn't give you credit for having such good taste.
4: Now, Dad.
6: Now, don't you be shy, son. You're a very lucky man. Wouldn't you say so, David?
2: I certainly would. If it wasn't for me, they'd never even have gotten together.
3: Oh, now, isn't that sweet? Mm-hmm. You know what I was thinking, Father?
6: Ooh.
3: If the two young people wanted to go on a honeymoon, they could take the boat to New Orleans and then motor right up through the South to our home.
2: Oh, that wouldn't be so good for Anne. She's not a very good sailor. Honey, you remember how sick you got when we took the night boat to Albany?
3: David!
2: Yeah, well, you did. And Jeff, don't you let her eat anything on the boat, even if she wants to. You put her to bed and put a hot water bottle on her stomach and hold it there. Jeff, no matter how she hollers, you hold it there. That settles her stomach.
3: Well, baby, I...
2: And by the way, Anne, shouldn't my laundry be back by now? I'm all out of shorts.
6: Why, Jeff, son...
4: Well, Dad, Anne kind of took care of his things around the house.
3: Yes, little household things.
2: Oh, she's the best little housekeeper you ever saw. You know, when a man has been sitting across the breakfast table from a woman for 3 solid years and still wants to marry her, she has to be quite a girl.
3: Oh, Father, did you hear that?
6: Yes. Jefferson, may I see you alone for a moment, please?
4: Why, sure, Dad.
6: Come, Mother. Excuse us, please.
3: Well, are you satisfied now? Are you satisfied to hurt two fine old people like that?
2: What about me being hurt?
3: Oh, all you ever think about is yourself. You know, I can't see how you could have been associated with Jeff for so long and not gotten some of his fine qualities.
2: What's fine about them?
3: He's kind and simple and gentle.
2: He's simple, all right. Look, Anne, aren't you about ready to throw this nonsense out the window? Oh, come on, honey. We belong together like the stars and the moonlight, the... wind and the springtime, the sun and the rain, the
3: sun and the rain do not go together.
2: Don't split hairs, Anne. God darn it, I love you.
3: I cannot stand the man that shouts. Jeff never shouts. He's always kind, always gentle.
2: And since when were you so crazy about this gentle act? Shall I recall for you how I got this scar on my forehead with a lamp thrown by you, my pet?
3: Well, I was younger then, and I thought I loved you.
2: Well, then, Anne, throw another lamp at me and marry me.
4: Anne, dear, I straightened things out with Mother and Father, and they want me to bring you up to Lake Placid next weekend for some skiing. How about it?
3: Why, yes, I'd love to.
2: All right, that settles it. The camel's back has broken. The rolling stone has gone to the well once too often. Good night.
3: Goodbye.
4: Goodbye.
2: And don't forget, he'll laugh last. Devil's no moss. Goodbye.
7: I hope you find this cabin satisfactory and that you enjoy your stay in Lake Placid. This is your suite in here, Miss Custer. I was to tell you that your parents will be back this evening. They went on a sleigh ride in the mountains and were held up by a storm. This is your suite on the left, Miss Campbell.
3: Thank you.
7: Everything isn't perfectly satisfactory. Kindly let us know.
3: Yes, we will. Why, he's a cheerful fellow, isn't he?
4: Yes, he is. Mind if I come in and take a look at your place?
3: No, Jeff, not at all. Jeff, look! It's David!
4: Yes, and gosh, he looks ill.
3: David! Catch him, Jeff, he's falling!
4: Oh.
3: Oh, Jeff, he's fainted. Well, go on, don't stand there. Get some water quickly. Oh, well, David, hurry up, Jeff.
4: Just a minute.
3: Oh, he looks as though he hasn't shaved for a week. He must be terribly ill. Hurry, Jeff.
4: Here you are.
3: Hold his head up. Oh, here, David, honey. Oh, David, why do you do such foolish things? He must have followed us up here. Jeff, he's hardly breathing.
4: I'll get him over to the bed.
3: Well, be careful now. Be careful.
4: Yeah. Oh. Don't worry, Anne. I've got him.
3: I'll help you.
4: I think he'll be all right. A few hours sleep ought to bring him around.
3: Jeff, he'll have to have a doctor.
4: First 2 weeks in December. What was it, Sam?
3: Oh, we were coming here the first 2 weeks in December.
4: We'll be crazy about Lake Placid, Anne. 2 weeks in the snow, we'll have lots of fun.
3: Isn't that terrible? Oh, David.
4: Anne.
3: Jeff, he's opening his eyes.
4: Hello. Ann? I'm not Ann, I'm Jeff. I'll never forget you in that little blue dress, Ann.
1: Quit looking at me. I never had a blue dress in my life.
3: He's thinking about the dress I was wearing when I met him. He liked me in blue.
1: I think we ought to let him rest.
4: Oh.
3: What's he doing? That's not a death rattle, is it?
1: I don't think so. I wish I could hear it again, huh?
3: Oh, Jesus, darling.
1: Anne, come the next room a moment. I want to talk to you.
3: Oh, do you think it's all right to leave him?
1: Sure, we'll only be a minute. Anne, there's something I'd like to say.
3: Yeah.
1: You've had 3 years with David, and whether you realize it or not, there's a bond between you that's not easily broken.
3: Well, people get divorced.
1: I know, Anne. But I want to see you happy. And as peculiar as David is, I don't think you can be happy without him. So why not let up on him?
3: Jeff, I don't think a person ever existed as fine and generous as you are. And, wait a minute. I hear something. Yes, I do. Look, you go on talking while I open the door.
1: All right. Well, you see, Anne, it is my contention. Why, David.
3: I thought so. You heel. You weren't sick at all. That was just an act to get our sympathy. I thought I heard you creeping over to the door. You're an eavesdropper, that's what you are. Why did you come up here anyway?
2: Oh, listen, Anne, I'm no eavesdropper. I love you, that's all. And I came up here because you're mine and because you belong to me. You don't love Jeff. Nobody could love that pile of southern fried chicken. Listen, Anne, think of all the things we'd planned. The little house we were going to buy, the kids we were going to buy, the kids we were going to have, the roses that would grow over the door. You haven't forgotten all that.
3: No, I haven't forgotten, but you listen to me.
2: No, you're going to listen to me. Now sit down there.
3: Oh, well, you brute, you let me up this minute.
2: Oh, no. You're going to sit there and tell me that you're going to marry me again.
3: I wouldn't marry you if you were the last man on earth. I wouldn't marry you if you came crawling on your knees across broken glass. I wouldn't marry you if
8: Mr. Smith.
2: Well, for goodness sake, Mr. Deaver, what brings you back from Beecham County?
9: Oh, I'm so glad you haven't forgotten Beecham County, Mr. Smith, because Beecham County hasn't forgotten you. A piece of state legislature has been passed, and I'm happy to tell you, your marriage is perfectly in order. You are married.
2: Married?
9: I said, you are married.
3: Married?
9: Yes, that's right. For better or for worse, as long as you both shall live. And now could I have my $2 back, please? Well, goodbye.
3: Oh, darling.
1: Oh, darling. Oh. Sister, you're hooked.
3: You know, I'm kind of glad it's all settled. I did miss you, darling, because, well, there's no one in the world quite like you, David.
1: Of course not. I told you that.
3: And David, darling, we'll never have another fight as long as we live.
1: You bet we won't. From now on, we'll live happily ever after.
3: Oh, darling. It's so nice to be in your arms again. Hold me tight. David?
1: Yes?
3: How many girls have you loved before you met me?
1: Oh, no, you don't. I've been vaccinated, sister. No more questions, no more answers. But if you really want to know, I've never loved another girl. And what's more, I never will. I love you. Only you, Mrs. Smith.

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1: This is Victor Jory speaking. I want to acknowledge the many requests for your favorite plays. Next week's choice was voted for very heavily from all parts of the country. It was from Charlotte Bronte's immortal classic, Jane Eyre. I'll play the role of Rochester, and Jane Eyre will be played by one of your favorite leading ladies. 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

The role of Anne in today's play was played by Betty Winkler. Mr. and Mrs. Smith was adapted by Gene Holloway from RKO's motion picture of the same name and was directed by Richard Sandville. RKO is currently presenting one of their finest pictures, None But the Lonely Heart, with Cary Grant and Ethel Barrymore. Vic DeJory is now co-starring with Miriam Hopkins in The Perfect Marriage. Music for this series is under the direction of Mark Warnow. Be sure to listen again next week when Vicks, the makers of Vicks VapoRub, Vicks Vapronol, Vicks Cough Drops, and Vicks Inhaler, present the Matinee Theater's production of Jane Eyre, starring Vic DeJory as Rochester. This is CBS, the Columbia Broadcasting System.

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1: Put my ear closer to the gallery wall, and as soon as I heard the professor speak my name, I put my lips to the wall and repeated it. At last, at long, long last, my uncle spoke again. Unsteadily to my feet. But I soon discovered that I could not walk, that I must crawl and drag myself along. The slope became very steep, and I allowed myself to slide down. The slope steepened. I slid faster and faster. I could do nothing to save myself. Suddenly, the earth gave way beneath me. I was flung forward into a void of solid blackness. It was a sort of well, a vertical gallery. My head struck against a projecting rock. I dropped senseless as if death had already claimed me for his own. Presently, I opened my eyes. I was lying on some thick, soft coverlets. And all about me was a sort of twilight. And my uncle was watching, his eyes moist with tears, fixed steadfastly on my face. I must have spoken or made a sound of some sort, for he suddenly grasped my hand and uttered a cry of joy.
2: Oh, he lives. He lives.
1: Uncle.
2: My dear boy, you are saved. Help yourself.
3: We were always sure he would be saved. Good day, Master Harry.
4: Good day, Hans. Good day. Well, now that we've met again, tell me where we are.
3: Tomorrow. Tomorrow, we will talk.
4: I seem to have lost my bearings entirely. I can scarcely remember anything. Hello? What's wrong with my head?
3: It is dressed and bandaged, that is all. Sleep now, and tomorrow we will talk.
2: Yes, tomorrow we will tell you all you want to know.
4: At least tell me now what the time is, and what day is it?
3: The time? The day? Why, it is now 11 o'clock at night, and this is once more Sunday. Yes, this is Sunday, the 9th of the month of August.
2: And that's quite enough. Harry, I forbid you to ask any more questions until the 10th.
3: Which is tomorrow. Now it is best you sleep.
1: Next morning, when I awoke, I immediately looked around me. My bed, which was made up of all our traveling rugs, was in an enchanting grotto where magnificent stalagmites glittered with all the colors of the rainbow. Beneath me was a floor of soft and silvery sand, and everywhere was hazy twilight. No torch, no lamp was burning, but certain mysterious beams of light reached me through the entrance of the grotto. And there was something more. I heard or seemed to hear a vague, indefinite murmur, like the ebb and flow of waves upon a shore. And sometimes I truly believed I could hear the sighing of a wind. I began to think I must be dreaming. And even when I assured myself that this really was no dream, that I was fully awake, I began to wonder if my brain had been affected by my fall, and all that had happened to me in the last 24 hours was a frenzied vision of madness. But then I thought, then surely not both my eyes and my ears would deceive me at the same time. No, it was a fact that somehow a ray of blessed daylight had penetrated a fissure in the rocks. But what about the murmur of the waves, the sighing of a wind? Perhaps, thought I, perhaps they have carried me back to the surface of the earth during my illness. Perhaps my uncle has given up the expedition. As I was puzzling myself about these things, my uncle joined me.
2: Good morning, Harry. I fancy you're better this morning, eh?
4: Yes, Uncle.
2: Splendid, splendid. You slept soundly, very soundly, my boy. Hans and I took turn and turn about to watch you. Seemed to us you were improving every hour. Eh, Hans, eh?
3: Oh, yes. He is much better.
4: You know, I'm jolly hungry. I feel I could devour anything you put in front of me.
3: Good, good. You shall eat. I think you have no fever. I put an ointment on your wounds and bruises, an ointment of which only we Icelanders know the secret. I am sure you are better, much better.
1: My uncle presently put a meal before me, and as soon as I had eaten, I overwhelmed him with questions. He told me that my providential fall had brought me to the bottom of an almost perpendicular gallery, and that I came down amidst a perfect shower of boulders, the smallest of which could easily have crushed me to death. They came to the conclusion that I had dislodged and carried down with me an enormous rock, and riding, as it were, on this fearful chariot, I was cast down and fell almost headlong into my uncle's arms, insensible and covered with blood.
2: Yes, Harry, it is a miracle that you were not killed 1,000 times over. So let us take care, my dear boy, never to separate again. Never.
4: Never to separate again? But
2: that is what I said. Why, what is the matter, Harry?
4: Have we or haven't we returned to the surface of the earth?
2: Oh, we certainly have not.
4: I must be delirious. Down in that direction, I can see daylight. And don't I hear the whistling of a wind? The murmur of a sea?
2: And is this all that makes you uneasy?
4: Well, surely it's enough. Can you explain these things?
2: I will not attempt to explain them, my boy. For the whole thing is inexplicable. But as to that, you shall see and judge for yourself. My opinion, for what it is worth, is that geological science is only in its infancy, Harry. And we shall astonish the world with our discoveries.
4: Very well. Let me see for myself, then.
2: Not so fast, my dear Harry. After what you have been through, you must take great care before going into the open air.
4: Open air? But when my uncle realized that my unsatisfied curiosity was doing me more harm than good, he gave way. Wrapping myself in one of the coverlets, I hurried from the grotto. At first, I could see practically nothing. My eyes, quite unused to the light, could not bear the brightness, and I had to close them. When I was able to reopen them and to adjust them to the light, I stood motionless, unable to utter a word. Never in my wildest moments had I imagined a scene like this. The sea! The sea!
2: Yes, Harry, the Central Sea. No future navigator can contest the fact that I discovered it. And hence, I have the right of naming it the Central Sea.
4: A vast, limitless expanse of water. A shore of beautiful, soft, golden sand mixed with small shells. The long, deserted home of some of the creatures of a past age. The waves broke incessantly with a peculiarly sonorous murmur, and many a dash of spray was blown into my face. A mighty superstructure of rock rose above us to an inconceivable height. On all sides were caves and promontories and enormous cliffs, partially worn by the eternal breaking of the waves through countless ages. And the cliffs faded into distance like a fleecy film of cloud. This was in reality an ocean, with all the usual characteristics of an inland sea, only horribly wild, cold, and savage. How was it that I was able to look out on this vast sheet of water instead of finding myself in impenetrable darkness? All before me was lit up, as if by daylight. But some things were lacking. The dazzling brilliancy of the sun, the pale, cold light of the moon, the brightness of the stars. It was evident that the light of this subterranean region, from its trembling and flickering, its clear, dry whiteness, its superiority to moonlight, was electric. Something in the nature of the aurora borealis, only that its phenomena were constant and able to light up the whole of the ocean cavern. The tremendous vault above our heads, the sky, so to speak, appeared to be composed of nebulous vapors in constant motion. There were heavy and dense clouds rolling through the vault, partially concealing the roof. Electric currents produced an astonishing play of light and shade. Deep shadows were cast beneath, and then suddenly, between two clouds, there would come a ray of unusual beauty and remarkable intensity. The effect was sad and melancholy. Instead of a noble sky of blue studded with stars, there was about me a heavy roof of granite. In truth, we were imprisoned, confined, as it were, in a vast excavation. But it was impossible to make out the dimensions of the place. The shore on either hand widened rapidly and was lost to sight, and on the distant horizons a haze bounded our view. As to the height, we could see that it must be many miles to the roof. I felt, as I stood upon that mysterious shore, like some wandering inhabitant of a distant planet gazing upon a new world for the first time. I gazed, I pondered, I admired, all in a state of stupefaction, not unmingled with fear. My uncle, who had been watching my face anxiously, now smiled with satisfaction.
2: Ah, splendid. You are getting some color back into your cheeks, my boy.
4: Am I? The air smells good, doesn't it?
2: Yes, Harry. Breathe it in. Breathe deeply.
4: Uncle, how long were we in those fearful tunnels? I mean, how long since we descended the crater of Sneffels?
2: 47 days.
4: 47? The longest days of my life.
2: Oh, come now, we have achieved great things. Do you feel strong enough to stroll up and down? A little.
4: Yes, of course.
2: That's the way. Yes, take my arm, my boy. Slowly now, slowly.
4: We began to walk along the shores of this great lake. After we had walked about 500 yards, we rounded a steep promontory and found ourselves close to a lofty forest. It consisted of straight trunks with tufted tops in shape like parasols. The wind seemed to have no effect upon them, for despite a tolerable breeze, they remained as still and motionless as if they were made of stone. We hastened forward, and I said, "What trees are these, Uncle?"

0: of mushrooms. Mushrooms? Thousands of mushrooms? 40 feet high? It can't be.
1: Large mushrooms, I grant you, but nevertheless, mushrooms. Let us go on a little.
2: The cold and the gloom in the shade of the mushroom forest were intense, and I was glad to return to the light and comparative warmth of the shores of the lake. We had not gone far when we came upon many familiar trees growing to an exorbitant size. Trees, gigantic grasses, flowering ferns as tall as pines.
0: Oh, magnificent, splendid. Here we have the whole flora of the transition period spread before us. The common plants of our gardens growing like mighty trees. Look around you, Harry. No botanist ever before gazed on such a sight. A great hothouse and a vast menagerie.
3: A menagerie? What do you mean, Uncle?
0: Look at the dust you are treading on. Bones, my boy. The bones of antediluvian animals. Here, look. The lower jawbone of a mastodon.
3: Yes. And teeth.
0: Ah, yes. The molars of a dinotherium.
3: Here's a leg of some sort.
0: Belonging to a megatherium. Did you ever see anything more splendid? Oh, but there, we have seen enough for one day. Let us turn back.
2: Next morning, I awoke early feeling completely restored. After my illness and suffering, I thought a swim would do me good, and so I plunged into the waters of the Central Sea. It was cool, fresh, and invigorating.
4: Oh, you're being for a swim, eh, Master Harry?
3: Yes, and I'm quite famished.
4: Good. I have made a fire and cooked a breakfast. Will you have coffee?
3: Coffee?
4: Yes, please, Hanson. Then here is coffee. Very hot.
3: Mm.
4: I think you are better. You are quite recovered.
3: I think I am, Hanson. I say, where are you off to?
4: I have work to do. Do not worry.
2: When I had eaten, I returned to the seashore with the professor. The waves were breaking monotonously on the beach, and the waters seemed to be rising.
5: I imagine the tide is almost at flood.
3: The tide? Do you mean that the sun and the moon exert a pull on this sea?
5: Do I not pray? You can see by this foam that the tide rises at least 10 or 12 feet.
3: The tides, the winds, the clouds. It's marvelous.
5: Oh, on the contrary, it's quite natural.
3: I suppose you might say nothing's impossible. If you won't accept the theory of the Earth's central heat... That is, the deeper you go down, the hotter.
5: Oh, we have discussed that a dozen times. Sir Humphrey Davy did not accept it, and everything we have seen justifies him.
3: Nothing is impossible. It's hard to believe. I must try fishing in this sea, Uncle. Perhaps I shall discover some unknown species of fish. Have you any idea where we are?
5: 350 leagues from Iceland.
3: Over 1,000 miles? What about our direction?
5: Still going to the southeast with a western declination of 19 degrees, 42 minutes.
3: How far down are we?
5: We are now exactly 35 leagues, more than 100 miles beneath the surface of the earth.
3: So we're now probably beneath the Scottish Highlands. The Grampian Hills are over our heads.
5: Yes, but you need not fear that the vault will fall down and crush us. The mighty architect of the universe is safe and certain in his handiwork.
3: I'm not afraid of that, Uncle. But tell me, now that we've seen these wonders and talked about them... What are your future plans?
5: What do you mean, my future plans?
3: I mean, isn't it time we were thinking of returning to the surface?
5: Go back? Surely you're not thinking of anything so stupid, so cowardly? My intention is to continue our journey. So far we have been singularly lucky, and I hope we shall be more so in the future.
3: You intend to cross this sea?
5: Certainly.
3: How?
5: I am not going to swim it. As Leander swam the Hellespont, I assure you. But it stands to reason there's a limit to the extent of the sea.
3: Then how far away is the further shore?
5: Oh, I imagine it is some 40 or 50 leagues away, more or less. But we have no time for further discussion. We shall embark tomorrow.
3: Embark? Where's the ship we're going to embark on?
5: Who said anything about the ship?

0: Dear Harry, if you were to listen instead of talking so much, you would hear...
1: Yes? What would I hear?
0: Listen! Listen!
1: That's Hans! Hans! Hans!
2: You speak, Master Harry. What are you making?
1: Oh, you like this?
2: What are you making?
1: A raft, Master Harry. A raft, that's what it is.

0: That was the fourth installment of A Journey to the Center of the Earth, adapted by Howard Jones from the novel by Jules Verne. The cast was as follows. Harry Lawson was played by Bernard Horsfall, Professor von Hartwig by Jeffrey Banks, and Hans Bjelke by John Daglish. It was produced in the north of England by Trevor Hill. Next Thursday at 5:25 in Storytime on Radio 4, you can hear the fifth installment, and it's called The Battle of the Monsters.
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16: Good evening. Come in, won't you? You seem a bit nervous. Perhaps the cemetery outside this house has upset you. But there are things far worse than cemeteries. Such things as dark, forbidding swamps, stretching for hundreds of miles and inhabited by snakes, mosquitoes, and alligators, as in the story I want to tell you tonight. The story I call Death in the Everglades.

0: My story begins in the vast shadowy wastes of the Florida Everglades. A small dugout glides through the dark swamp water, pulled along by a weather-beaten guide. The guide's passengers, Gerald Drake and his wife, Kitty, sit nervously in the center of the dugout, subdued by their strange and uncanny surroundings.
1: Gerald, how much further do we have to go? It's been 2 hours now since we left the mainland.
2: I'll see. Guide, how much further is it to my uncle's home?
3: It ain't much further. Just a small piece.
1: Gerald, are you sure your Uncle Jason has money?
2: Well, up until my mother died a year ago, Uncle Jason was sending her $500 a month. And he owns thousands of acres of valuable Florida property.
1: If he has money, why should he choose to live here all alone in these horrible swamps?
2: Because he's an eccentric.
1: Oh, Gerald, please, let's turn back. This horrible, dark swamp with its alligators and snakes frightens me. I have a feeling that something dreadful will happen if we don't turn back.
2: Only a fool, Kitty. We can't turn back. We're broke, you understand that? Uncle Jason is our last hope. We must go on.
4: Why have you come here, Gerald?
2: Well, after all, Uncle Jason, I am your only living relative, and, well, I wanted to find out how you were getting along.
1: Gerald worries about your living here alone in the swamp.
4: Oh, I'll always live here in the swamp, always. Quiet and peaceful here. I have my friends.
2: Your friends?
4: Yes. Didn't you see them as you came here, singing in the trees, swimming in the water? I know them all. They're my friends. They protect me from harm like true friends do.
2: Yes, yes, of course, Uncle. I
4: know why you come here. You want money. That's why you come here, isn't it?
2: Well, yes. You see, Uncle Jason, we...
4: Get out. Get out, you hear? I won't give you a cent. Not a cent.
2: But, Uncle Jason, after all, you must remember that I'm your only...
4: Leave my house at once. Get out.
1: Good. The guide won't be back until 4 o'clock this afternoon to take us to the mainland.
4: Yeah. Hey, well, then, we stay here until he comes. I'm going out now, and when I come back at sundown, I don't want to find either of you here.
1: Well, what are you doing?
2: Trying to break the lock in this metal cash box.
1: Cash box?
2: Yes, my darling. A short talk with Uncle Jason convinced me that he kept his money someplace in this house. It wasn't too difficult to find his cash box. If my dear uncle won't part with his money willingly, he's going to have to part with it unwillingly.
5: Hi, Chase. What are you doing with it?
1: Uncle Jason.
2: You're home a bit early, aren't you, Uncle Jason?
4: You're trying to rob me. You're like all the others. And I won't let you rob me. Give me my box. Give me my box.
2: I don't like to do this, Uncle Jason, but I must have that money, understand? Come on now.
4: You'll make to kill me. You'll never get away with my box.
2: Give me that.
4: I find you in the swamp. You don't. You'll never leave this
2: home.
4: Never, you.
2: Very well, Uncle. If you insist.
1: You let go of me. Let go, you'll kill him.
2: That's exactly what I'm doing. You're the one who's never going to leave the swamp, Uncle. You're going to stay here with your friends forever. While I go back to the mainland with your money. There.
1: You would have killed him. You killed him. That's the penalty for this.
2: Don't be a fool. And when you come looking for Uncle Jason, they... I won't find a trace.
1: What do you mean?
2: I'm going to get rid of dear Uncle Jason. Yes. Give me a hand with this body, Kitty. We're taking Uncle Jason to his friends.
1: Yeah. How much further do we have to carry him?
2: This is far enough, darling. Just set him down here.
1: Here? By the water beach?
2: Yeah. He'll do perfectly. Stop his legs.
1: Yeah.
2: That's it.
1: Well, you aren't just going to leave him here, are you?
2: Why, of course, darling. Uncle Jason's friends will look after him.
1: His friends?
2: Why, yes. We'll go over there. See him swimming his way.
1: Alligators. Monster alligators. Well, they're coming up out of the water.
2: Yes, so they are.
1: Look. One of them is crawling up along with Jason's body.
2: Yes. Goodbye, Uncle Jason.
6: Our mystery will be continued in a moment. But Dr. Weird, if you'll come over here, I have a mystery of my own.
0: Mystery is my business, young man.
6: All right, here's the clue. The number 5.
0: five dead men?
6: Oh, no, I'm afraid you're wrong, Doctor. 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Examine its snappy style, its lively color, the look of distinction. You don't have to be a master detective to see that in quality and style, an Adam is America's top hat. Now, Dr. Weird.
0: And now I'll finish my story, Death in the Everglades. An hour after Uncle Jason's death, Gerald and Kitty sat on Jason's dock, waiting for the guide to arrive. While they waited, Gerald tried to break open the metal cash box, but without success. Suddenly, he heard a shout.
7: Hello there! Sorry if I kept you folks waiting. You hop in the dugout. We're on our way back to the mainland. It's getting dark in a few hours. You don't want to be caught in it.
2: What are you staring at?
7: That box you got there. That's the box your uncle keeps his money in. I've seen him when he's giving me money for provisions. What are you doing with it?
2: That's my business, and I don't have to explain it to you.
7: You do if you want me to take you in my dugout of the mainland.
2: Perhaps this will help you change your mind about that.
7: Good.
2: Yeah. Now, if you value your life, you'll have us on the mainland within 2 hours. 2 hours, you understand? The 2 hours are almost up. Why haven't we reached the mainland? It's already dark.
7: It's just a small piece beyond this island we're passing.
2: Yeah, Kitty. In a few minutes, we'll be on the mainland.
1: But Gerald, the guide will go to the local sheriff and tell him everything.
2: Don't you worry about the guide. I'll take care of him. That fool! Why'd he go so close to the island? How does it growl if he doesn't...
1: Gerald! Gerald, he's gone. He's not in the boat.
2: Gone? You're right. He must have swung on an overhead branch as we were passing the island.
1: Gerald, there he is. He's standing in that small clearing on the island.
7: Find your way to the mainland, you thieving wanderer! I'll never take you there!
1: Oh, Gerald, we don't know.
2: Kitty, get hold of yourself. We're going to reach the mainland safely.
1: Oh, but how can we find our way? The sun's setting, and it's already dark here in the swamp. We may be miles from safety. Miles of these tiny winding streams. These horrible cypress trees going together over our heads. We can't see where we're going.
2: Stop it, Kitty! Listen to me. We're not in any danger, do you hear me? I admit that we can't get out of the swamp tonight. All we have to do is stay right here in the dugout until morning. When it's light again.
1: No, no, we'll never find our way out. Even the guides get lost in the Everglades sometimes. Anyway, they won't let us go. They'll stop us just like he said.
2: Who'll stop us?
1: Uncle Jason's friends. Mrs. Irvin. All around us. Waiting for us. Look down in the water. They're coming for us.
2: Kitty, you mustn't say that. We're going to make it, do you hear me? And we'll be rich. There's a fortune in this cash box. Shall open it for you, then you'll see how rich we are. There's a hard lock to pick off. Maybe I can shoot it open. Kitty, the lock's broken. Kitty, look. Money.
1: Money?
2: Yeah. There's 50, 100, 150, 200, 210.
1: There's only $210 in that box.
2: Yeah, but look, there's a paper in the box. It'll probably tell us where the rest of the money's hidden. Come on, let's see. It's a real estate deed. 20,000 acres. Assessed value, $1,000. Now, can't be.
1: Your uncle was a wealthy man. He had money and land. He has $210 and 20,000 acres of worthless swamp.
2: There must be more than this. There's got to be.
1: Stand up, Gerald. Look around you. 20,000 acres of worthless swamp. It's all yours, Gerald. And we committed murder to get it.
2: Hey, sit down. Sit down. Do you hear me? You'll turn the dug out over.
1: They're lost in your vast kingdom full of snakes and alligators. Why don't you ask one of your loyal subjects how to get to the mainland? Go ahead, Gerald.
2: Here you go. We're turning over.
1: Kitty,
2: are you all right? Yes. Here I am, hanging on the dugout. We're going this way. Kitty, listen, church bells. They're ringing in the village church in the mainland.
8: We can't be more than a few hundred yards from the mainland.
9: Yeah, but I think we'll be able to reach the mainland.
8: All we have to do is light the dugout and...
9: Yeah. Something's up.

0: too bad about poor Gerald and Kitty, isn't it? Such a nice young couple. But so unlucky. How were they to know that Uncle Jason's cash box contained only a few $100 and the keys to some worthless swampland? And then to die in such a horrible way, only a few hundred yards from safety, in the jaws of Uncle Jason's friends, the alligators. You know, it occurs to me that perhaps Uncle Jason buried his fortune someplace in the swamp. Perhaps you'll be interested in going with me to the Everglades to search for it. Oh, you have to go now. Too bad. But perhaps you'll drop in on me again soon. I'm always home. Just look for the house on the other side of the cemetery. The house of Dr. Weird.
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5: No, I don't think so.
4: What about that?
5: No. It's quite nice, though.
4: Is it? Do you think I might try a piece? I'll have 2 ounces, please.
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1: Gruen, G-R-U-E-N, the Precision Watch, dedicates to the radio audience of America, Warner Brothers Academy Theater. Transcribed from Hollywood. The Warner Brothers Academy of Acting presents The Crowd Roars with the Warner Academy players, Susan Hayward and John Ridgely. Also as the guest star of the evening, Mr. Frank McHugh. Once again, you are invited to join our exclusive Hollywood audience, and your host for the evening is Gruen. 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Tonight, before an exclusive Hollywood audience of motion picture stars, directors, and producers, the Warner Academy Theater presents The Crowd Roars. John Ridgely will be heard in the role of Joe Greer, Susan Hayward as Lee. The curtain rises. The story of The Crowd Roars has its opening in a small Midwestern town where Joe Greer, famous Indianapolis auto racing champion, has dropped in for a visit with the folks at home. Just now, he is approaching a dilapidated little garage in the rear of the old Greer homestead.
2: Hey there, young fella.
3: What? Oh, it's you. Gee whiz.
2: Come on, crawl out from under that tin can and let's have a look at you.
3: But, Joe, I was going to come down to the train and meet you. I thought you were coming in on the 4 o'clock.
2: Well, I'll be.
3: What's the matter?
2: You're not a kid anymore. You've grown up.
3: Oh, gosh, it's been 5 years, Joe.
2: Yeah. I imagine when you get that grease off your face and some of that oil out of your hair, you look pretty much like a man.
3: Oh, quit your kidding. Say, did you see Mom and Dad?
2: Yeah, sure, just did. They told me you were out here in the garage working on a racing car.
3: I'll say I am.
2: You're not talking about that coffee pot you just crawled out from under.
3: It's all mine. Isn't she a knockout? I made her out of an old Ford. Here, let me switch on the light and I'll show you.
2: Will it go? I mean, anywhere but downhill?
3: Oh, say, I've been racing right here in town at the local track. Didn't you know?
2: No, I guess not.
3: Well, I won the championship of Middleton County 2 years straight. Of course, I guess that don't seem like much to you.
2: Oh, no, it's swell. I just hadn't heard about it.
3: I guess Dad thinks you're the only driver in the family, but, Joe, I'm going to race. One day I'm going to be burning them up at Ascot and riding them dizzy for 500 miles in Indianapolis.
2: You've got it pretty bad, haven't you, boy?
3: Oh, I'm going to be like you, a champ. Someday I will.
2: Eddie, you know, for the past 5 years, I've been traveling all over the country, and I've seen a lot of them just like you. They grind away year after year, dirt, grime, rotten, dangerous tracks, getting crippled up, and for what? A few bucks a race, that's all. If you're looking for glory, kid, forget it. Sure, the crowds out there watch you and cheer, but what are they watching for? For wrecks, that's what they're roaring for, blood. But you can't take the roar of the crowd to the bank, and there's no pension for cracked-up race drivers. It's a game that ain't worth getting into.
3: Joe, I guess maybe what you say is true, all right, but you see...
2: Yeah, I see. You're going to drive just the same.
3: Uh-huh.
2: Well, it's a cinch I'm not going to let you break your fool neck racing with a bunch of hayseeds. Come on, we'll go tell Mom and Dad. Now, don't just stand there. We got to step on it. We got a date in Omaha tomorrow.
3: You mean you'll take me along? You'll let me team up with you, Joe?
2: Sure. If you must do it, kid, do it the big way. We'll knock 'em silly to get it.
4: Hello, Lee. How are you?
5: Well, I'm fine. Come on in. Gee, Spud, I haven't seen you since Indianapolis last year. You're here for the race, huh?
4: Sure.
5: Say, how'd you find me?
4: Well, Phil Hennessy, one of the drivers, had a line on you.
5: Oh, that was sweet of you, Spud. Here, sit down. There's a chair. Not much of a dump, is it?
4: Oh, it's all right.
5: Well, how's it been with you, Spud?
4: Oh, fair. Smashed up my car in Omaha 4 months ago. I got another car. Not so hot, but I'll wind her up somehow.
5: Do you think you have a chance?
4: You never know. There'll be some good boys in the race. I guess you heard that Joe and Eddie are coming out.
5: Yeah, I did.
4: Mm-hmm. Well?
5: Well, if that's what you came up to tell me, Spud, thanks. But I knew it anyway. I've been reading about them in the papers. That young brother of his is getting quite a reputation.
4: Yeah, he's been burning them up. Why, in the last 4 months, every sports writer in the country's been giving him a tumble.
5: Have you talked to Joe?
4: Yeah.
5: Then you know about us. Joe broke it off when he took his brother on the road with him.
4: Well, that kid means a lot to him. Joe watches every move he makes. He's worse than an old mother hen. And proud?
5: Oh, I don't hold any bitterness, Spud. I guess I understand. Now it's Eddie. Joe didn't want him to know about us. He wrote me when he was in Omaha. So it's all right. But you can't forget a guy like Joe Greer just because he says so in a letter.
4: Why, sure. Well, it's none of my business. I don't mean to be butting in. But I can remember a lot of good times we had together. You, Joe, and me. So I just thought that in case you'd like to know, they're getting in the morning. About 8 o'clock, I think.

0: That's all right, Porter. We'll grab those bags. Here.
1: Gavler, thank you, Mr. Green.
2: You weren't kidding, Joe. It's here, all right.
0: What?
2: That California sunshine.
0: Yeah, it's a great place. Come on, let's get going.
3: Oh, Lee, wait a minute. Hey. Hello. Hey.
0: Oh, it's you, huh?
4: Hello. Gee, you look great.
0: Yeah. Oh, now, Lee, this is my kid brother, Eddie.
4: I've been hearing about you.
5: Glad to know you.
0: Well, it was nice to see you, Lee, but we're in a hurry, if you don't mind. We got to get back to the hotel and then...
4: Oh, you can spare just a little time, can't you?
5: Sure. Go ahead, Joe. I'll watch after things.
4: Oh, I'm sorry. I almost forgot. I have a friend with me. Oh, Ann, come here a minute, will you?
6: Yes.
0: Say, what is this? I told you we were...
4: Ann, this is Joe Greer. And this is Eddie Greer.
6: Oh.
5: Gee, hello.
6: Well, hello yourself.
5: Say, I think Los Angeles is going to be swell, huh, Joe?
0: All right, Lee, you win. Let's step over here and have a little talk.
4: Sure.
5: We'll excuse you. Go right ahead. Ann, yes? I don't believe I got your last name.
6: It's Nolan. Ann Nolan.
5: Oh, Irish, huh?
6: Uh-huh.
5: I might have known that.
0: What was the idea coming down here today?
4: I wanted to see you.
0: Guess you didn't believe what I said in the letter, huh?
4: Sure, I believed it, Joe. But we were awfully sweet on each other for a long time, so I thought I had a right to come...
0: Well, you haven't. Those days are past. They're done, gone with. Oh, you're okay, Lee, but you don't fit in anymore. It's the kid now. I've got him. Who's that dame you brought with you?
4: Oh, friend. Just a friend of mine.
0: Well, you tell her to hands off. And the same with you, Lee. I guess that's about all.
7: Final race of the afternoon, 100 laps. Attention, please. We'll give you the lineup. Joe Greer, number 14. Eddie Greer, car number 22. Terry Sloan, car number 9. Bud Smith, number 12.
0: What would you find out?
8: Called the hotel again. He's not there.
0: That young fool. You'd think he'd be on time, at least for the start of the race.
8: Yeah, you would think so. Well, we better get going.
0: Something must have happened to him.
8: Well, it isn't likely he'd just forget a little thing like driving around this track 100 times.
0: I don't know what's got into that kid. I've hardly seen him for the last 2 days. He didn't even come home last night.
8: Oh, that's bad. Well, I'm going to get going. You better too, Joe, if you don't want to be disqualified.
9: Hey, you two, what's the matter here? What are you stalling for? Get those cars out on the track right now. I'm going to scratch you off. We're waiting for you. What's the matter?
0: Well, you see...
9: And where's Eddie Greer?
8: His car's right there in the pit.
9: Yeah, I see it is. But where's Eddie?
0: Something happened to him.
9: What happened to him?
8: Hey, Joe, don't look now, but here comes Eddie, and he's got company.
5: Hello, Joe. Sorry I'm so late getting here.
0: Oh, that's all right. There's a couple of minutes yet. Plenty of time for you to go and read a couple of books or get a haircut.
5: Well, I can explain. You see, I was with Ann. And...
0: While we're on that subject, let me tell you something. The next time you bring a dame around the racetrack, I'm going to punch your face in.
5: Now, wait, Joe.
9: Now, let's get started. If you want to get in this race, I'll tell the official that you've reported.
0: You heard him, Eddie. Get him. Crawl under that wheel. You're all tuned up, ready to go. I saw to that.
5: Goodbye, honey. I'll see you right after the race.
6: All right, dear, and good luck.
0: Oh, honey, is it? So that's what you've been doing. You didn't come home last night out messing around with this tramp.
5: You take that back.
0: What?
5: Joe, take back what you just
0: said. Why, you young puppy, I ought to slap you down. If we didn't have a race to win, I'd do it. I told you to leave that kind of a dame alone.
5: But you don't understand. We were married last night. Joe, this is my wife.
10: We're now on the 14th lap of the 100-mile special event at Ascot Speedway. There they go now into the north turn. Joe Greer driving number 14 in the lead. No, wait. Eddie Greer, number 22, is passing him on the outside. Boy, that's a dangerous thing to do. But look, he made it. And there goes Spud Smith after the Greer boys. Now they're in the back stretch. But here comes Joe Greer driving like mad, trying to pass Eddie on the turn. Look at that Spud Smith go. He's giving the gun. He roars around the turn, and he's cutting off Joe on the inside. He passed him. Wow, I've never seen such reckless driving, especially on the part of Eddie and Joe. On the straightaway, passing the grandstand, once again, Joe Greer, 22, is running alongside Spud Smith. But look, they're headed to that north turn, running side by side. Neither driver will give an inch. They're going into that dangerous, slippery north turn, wide open. Both cars trying to cut the other out. They're taking that turn too fast. They'll never make it. Joe Greer is trying to cut out Smith's car. He's forcing him off the track. He's heading for the rail. They're skidding. That slippery oil, they're skidding. Joe Greer deliberately pushed the other car into the rail. It's going to be a crash. Hear the crowd roar.
0: What's the verdict? He's dead. He didn't have a chance. It was a fire that did it. Too much burn. We couldn't help him any.
5: Yeah, I know.
4: Come on, Joe. You'd better go back to the hotel now.
0: From what they tell me, Greer, it's lucky you're not lying in there, too.
5: That's right.
0: Yeah, they say that you...
9: Shut up, will you? Shut up. I don't want to talk about it.
0: Well, if you want my advice, I think you'd better take it easy for a while, Greer. Sometimes a shake-up like that...
9: Listen, Doc. When I want your advice, I'll come here and ask you for it.
0: All right. That's the way you feel about it?
9: I just want to test.
4: Joe. Well, here comes Eddie. Anne's with him, too.
9: Oh, hello, kid.
5: I've been looking for you. I looked at the hotel and a couple other places. You see, I didn't look here because I didn't think you'd have nerve enough to come to the hospital.
4: Hello, Ann.
6: Oh, I'm so glad to see you, Lee.
5: Well, Joe, this is the wind-up. What have you got to say?
9: Wind-up? What do you mean, kid?
5: We're through. That's what I came to tell you. You don't think there'd be any other reason.
9: So it's the dame, huh?
5: If you mean my wife, get this straight and get it now. We love each other. We're going to keep on loving each other. And we're married, so that settles that.
9: Yeah, I guess it does.
5: But it'd be the same anyway. I won today, didn't I? Well, I'll keep on winning. And I'll be winning for Ann and not you. Why don't you get wise to yourself, Joe? You're through.
0: You're upset, Eddie. Just because of what happened to Spud, you're upset.
5: What happened to Spud? You killed him, that's what happened. You were mad at me, jealous because I got married. You killed Spud because you were mad. You burned him up. And it's too bad you didn't go with him.
4: Eddie, you don't mean that.
5: Sure I do. Joe's a has-been, and he might as well know it. I guess you heard, Joe. They barred you from the track. You can't race anymore. For 6 months, that's what they said. And what are you going to do for 6 months? Plant daisies?
9: They barred me from the track?
5: Sure, you're through. Washed up. You can't lay off this game for 6 months and then make a comeback. And your car's busted up. You'll be flat broke. And who do you think will give you another job? You got the checkered flag, Joe. You finished for the last time. Come on, Ann. Let's go.
4: Well, Joe. Joe, you ought to go away for a while. Let's go together, huh? Like we used to. Look, it'll be just like a vacation. We can go somewhere, well, up in the mountains, maybe, where the air's clean, it's quiet, and then the...
0: Skip it. Give it to somebody else, Lee. I don't want your sympathy. I don't need it. Why, that young punk, who does he think he is? I taught him all the tricks he knows. He can't get along without me.
4: But, Joe, you're barred from the track. You can't race.
0: 6 months, that's all. Let's say, I'm not worried. I can do a lot of things besides pushing one of those coffee pots around the track. You think I care? Maybe it's a break for me, too. He'll find out. 6 months. Say, that's Indianapolis.

0: And the curtain falls on the first act of The Crowd Roars. The curtain rises on the second act of the Warner Academy presentation of The Crowd Roars.
1: Give me a cup of Dabba, will you, Steve?
2: Sure.
3: Make mine the same.
2: Yep. You boys all ready for the race tomorrow?
1: Yep. All tuned up, just waiting for the flag.
2: Yeah, I was over for a while today. Thought maybe I'd better have a look in while it's good. I'll be pretty busy tomorrow. So who's going to win?
3: Guess we all think we're going to win.
1: Oh, yeah? Well, I'm riding with Eddie Greer. So take it from me, Steve. You want to make some dough, place your bets on number 22.
3: Eddie's okay, and he's made a swell record this year. But don't forget, anything can happen in 500 miles.
2: Well, here's your coffee, boys.
1: Thanks, Steve.
3: Okay.
2: Speaking of Eddie Greer, reminds me. When I was over at the track this afternoon, I looked around for Joe.
1: He's not entered.
2: Well, that's too bad.
3: Say, I meant to tell you. I saw Joe this afternoon.
1: No kidding.
3: Yeah. Gosh, I don't know how I forgot.
1: Where?
3: Well, I was walking across the track to our pit, and I saw this guy leaning against the fence up by the grandstand. He looked familiar. I walked over to him, and it was Joe.
1: Eddie'll be sorry to hear that. How'd he look?
3: Not so good. Gee, he looked like a bum.
2: Joe Greer?
3: Yeah. Didn't you hear what happened to him?
2: Well, I knew he had a crack up out in Los Angeles, but I didn't think he got hurt.
1: Oh, he didn't get hurt. He was lucky, or was he? Surprised you didn't hear, Steve. Joe hit the skids right after that.
2: Funny, ain't it? Last year, just a year ago tonight, Joe was sitting right where you are now, drinking coffee. Yeah, Lee was with him. You remember her, Joe's girl.
1: Sure.
3: Yeah.
2: Well, they was talking about the race the next day, and Joe says, I can hear him now, just the way he said it. He turned to his girl, Lee, and he said, I'm going to break that track record tomorrow. You watch me. I'm going to dump that prize money right in your lap.
3: And he did.
2: Yes, sir. Sure he did. I could hear the crowd yelling. I couldn't get to the track, but I can hear him. Joe Greer, they were saying. Joe Greer. Joe, they was a yelling old beat heck.
1: What's the matter, Steve?
2: Well, don't that beat the devil?
1: What?
2: Look who come in. Hello, Lee. We was just talking about you.
4: Well, come on in.
1: No, I better not.
4: You do what I say and no back talk. Wait till I find the light. Here it is. Well, it's not much of a dump, but I call it home. Close the door, will you, Joe?
1: I can't stick around. I've got a lot of things to do.
4: Well, you don't think I'm going to let you out of my sight after all the trouble I had finding you?
1: Well, I got some business.
4: Oh, no, mister. You're going to sit right down in that chair while I rustle up some food.
1: No, I couldn't eat. I'm not hungry, Lee.
4: Listen, Joe. I haven't been happy since I lost track of you. And I've traveled over half the country trying to find you.
1: I've been taking it the hard way, Lee. That's something you got to do alone. I didn't want to make it come back to you. Now I can't, Lee.
4: Why not? Your 6 months are up. If you ever do want to get behind the wheel, who's going to stop you?
1: Me drive? They wouldn't let me drive a truck.
4: You haven't given yourself a chance.
1: You want to know something, Lee? I'd be afraid to drive. I've lost my nerve, Lee. I can't forget what happened to Spud Smith.
4: You've got to forget it. Joe, racing's all you've ever known. It's you. If you let it lick you, Joe, then it's you licking yourself. Don't you see?
1: You always did have it pretty straight. I guess I don't have to tell you that the only reason I'm here is because I couldn't stand not seeing that kid win that race.

0: race. For the past 15 laps, Eddie Greer, car number 22, has been in the lead. Since the race is better than half over, it seems that barring an accident, the winner of this race will set a new Indianapolis track record. The driving on the part of Eddie Greer has been sensational. The Greer special car, number 22, is 5 laps ahead of the entire field. Now they're going into the west turn, pretty well bunched up. But don't forget, Greer is 5 laps ahead. Now he's passing Hartz, number 12, on the turn. Hartz is fighting to maintain his position. He's roaring around that west turn wide open. Hold everything. Hartz is going into a skid. He's going to bump Eddie Greer. He's skidding all right. The two cars are locked together, spinning across the track. Greer's car gets away, but watch Hartz. He's going through the fence. Looks like Hartz's car is badly damaged. Greer is still trying to straighten out number 22. His tire blew out. Greer's tire blew out and he skidded into the fence. His tire doesn't look badly damaged, but you can't tell. Now there goes the ambulance. We'll know how both drivers are in a few minutes.
1: Greer, are you all right?
2: Sure, I'm okay. How about Hart?
1: Don't know yet, they're getting him out now. I hurt any place.
2: Oh, just my arm a little, but it's all right.
1: Hey, you fellas, hurry up and get a new tire on this car. I'm going on.
3: Come here, let me see that arm.
1: Nothing doing, get away. Hurry up and get that tire on. I've lost 2 laps already.
4: Eddie, how about the car?
1: There's nothing wrong with the car. It'll run, just banged up a little.
4: It's just the tire. Will you fix that tire?
3: Okay. You'll have to come to the hospital.
1: What are you talking about? It's nothing. I just bumped it on the fence when I hit.
3: You'll have to come to the hospital. I tell you, this arm's broken.
4: Eddie, you all right?
1: Oh, it's you.
4: How's the car? Can you finish?
3: Got a broken arm.
4: He's crazy. Eddie, you can't drive with a busted arm.
1: You've got nothing to do with it, Joe.
4: Yes, I have. I got plenty to do with it. You got this race sewed up, Eddie. It's half over. You got to win and you're going to. How's that tire about ready?
1: Look there, Joe. What I told you the last time I saw you still goes. This is my race. Now get out of the way. We got to get this tire on and this car started.
4: Who's going to drive? Not you with a busted arm.
1: I'll manage.
4: Don't be a kid all your life.
3: Okay, Eddie. The tire's okay. Let's get going.
1: I guess you'll have to drive.
3: Me?
1: Sure.
3: Okay, if you say so, Eddie.
4: Nothing doing. Now look, Eddie. For 6 months, I haven't seen you. Maybe this is no time to start being friendly again. All right, if you don't want any part of me, and never will, but there's a race going on and you got to win. My 6-month suspension was up yesterday. I'm okay, Eddie, and I'm in good standing again. And you know I can drive that car. Now tell that mechanic of yours to get out of there.
1: All right, Joe. Go on, Pete, get up.
4: Add up, baby. Cover off, boys.
3: Okay, you're rolling.
4: Oh, baby, does this feel good. What's the matter, kid? Lean back. Here, put your head on my shoulder. You're going for a ride, kid, like you never had before.
1: Remember what you said, Joe? That day in the garage? Well, you had it right, Joe.
4: Sure. We'll knock 'em silly together.

0: And the curtain falls on The Crowd Roars, a presentation of the Warner Academy Players. We know that you enjoyed the many fine performances in tonight's show, and that you'd like to meet Susan Hayward and John Ridgely in person. And that's just what we'll do in a few moments. Also, we have Frank McHugh with us tonight, and he's going to come up on the stage to introduce the cast. It is doubly enjoyable that we have Mr. McHugh with us, since he was in the original cast of The Crowd Roars.
1: While Frank McHugh is coming up to the stage, we want to tell you about the most modern timepiece made, the Gruen Wrist Side Curve X Wristwatch. 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
0: It goes without saying that he's one of Hollywood's finest actors. Everyone knows him as a regular fellow. You've seen him in many excellent screen portrayals, and you'll soon see him in Boy Meets Girl. But right now, it's Frank McHugh in person.
2: I thank you very, very much. That was a great show. A great show. Susan Hayward, congratulations. And John Ridgely, congratulations. And I really mean that. I do.
3: Oh,
2: I mean that.
3: Thank you, Mr. McHugh.
4: The same from me, Frank.
2: You know, naturally, out on the Warner lot, we're all interested in the Academy, the younger players, and what they're doing. Well, if tonight shows a sample, I'm for it.
3: Mr. McHugh, I have a confession to make.
2: Really? What is it?
3: Well, it was a little disturbing having you in the audience tonight.
4: Oh, come now, Susan. That's not very nice.
2: Oh, that's all right, John. That's all right. I can take it.
3: Well, it was just that every time I looked at you, I almost stopped cold.
2: Well, what is this strange power that I suddenly seem to have?
4: Yeah, you better explain, Susan.
3: Well, I just couldn't forget the time I saw the picture of The Crowd Roars. Ever since then, I've remembered you crashing into the fence in that burning car.
2: That's right, that's right. I played the part of Spud in that picture. But now, wait a minute, that's a fine thing. Susan remembers me burning up and she stops cold.
4: Well, it's a great picture, all right.
2: Yes, it was a great picture. It made Jimmy Cagney a star. And look, this is not in the program, but while we're introducing future stars like you, Susan, and you, John, I'd like to do a little something on my own. There's a young lady sitting in the front row of the audience who has just completed her first starring picture, a full-fledged star. You know who I mean?
4: I don't know. Let's see.
3: Where?
2: Right there in the first row. Gail Page. Only a few weeks ago, she did a play here in the Warner Academy Theater, and since then, she's played the feminine lead in Crime School. I think we ought to make her take a bow. Well, Gail, you weren't supposed to be on the program tonight, but here you are.
5: Well, Frank, I'd like to add my congratulations to the cast and say how very much I enjoyed The Crowd Roars. And I hope one night soon I'll be playing again in this Warner Academy Theater.
2: Well, that's very nice of you. I've enjoyed this, and it's been nice meeting everyone. And like Gail, I hope to be a guest at the Warner Academy again. Tell you what I'll do, Owen. I'll come back when you make the radio version of The Valley of the Giants, the picture we're making now.
4: That's a thrill idea, Frank. Thanks. Yeah.
2: Good night, everybody.
1: And now, before we leave you, we would like to pass along this news. 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
4: The golden days of youth. No author has ever painted a finer picture of childhood fun and adventure than Samuel Clemens in The Adventures of Tom Sawyer. 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

0: Summer is coming to St. Petersburg by the big Mississippi. And all the summer world is bright and fresh and brimming with life. There's a song in every heart. And if the heart is young, the music issues from the lips. The locust trees are in bloom, and the fragrance of the blossoms fills the air. The most important thing a kid can do in St. Petersburg now is to wait for the big Missouri to paddle wheel up the river, or maybe to play hooky from school on a hot afternoon. For summer is kids' time in St. Petersburg, and this is a kid's story. Yes, kids' time in St. Petersburg. Usually they're everywhere, screaming and yelling and playing and crying. But just at this moment, every one of them is missing. Especially...
1: Tom! Tom! What's gone with that boy, I wonder? You! Tom! Where's my broom? Oh, here. Now, you're most too big to hide under the bed, young man. I lay if I get hold of you, here you are.
2: Oh, yes.
1: I might have thought of this closet. What you been doing in there?
2: Nothing.
1: Nothing? Look at your hands. And look at your mouth. It's jam. That's what it is. 40 times I said if you didn't let that jam alone, I'd skin you. Hand me that switch.
2: Yes, Aunt. My, look behind you, Aunt.
1: What on earth? Hang the boy. Gavin never learned. Ain't he played enough tricks like that for me to be looking out for him by this time? But my goodness, never plays them alike 2 days. He appears to know just how long he can torment me before I get my dander up. Oh, ain't doing my duty by that boy. That's the Lord's truth, goodness knows. But Lord of me, he's my own dead sister's boy, poor thing. I ain't got the heart to lash him somehow. Well, well, I'll just be obliged to make him work tomorrow. It's mighty hard for him to work Saturdays when all the boys is having holiday. But it's for the good of his soul.
2: Oh, Saturday morning. It ain't right to have to work Saturday morning, is it, Jim?
3: Oh, Missus, she make me work every day, Mars Tom. Gotta go and get old Missus a bucket of water. She tied her head off of me.
2: Look at that fence, Jim. 30 yards long and as high as I can reach from on top of that barrel. It'll take me all day, nearly. All day Saturday, whitewashing.
3: Oh, that's too bad, Mars Tom, but I better hurry. Old Missus said I was not to be wasting the time getting this here bucket full of water.
2: Say, Jim, I'll fetch the water if you'll whitewash some.
3: Oh, I can, Marsh Tom. Old Missus, she told me I got to go and get this water and not stop fooling around with anybody. She said she spent Marsh time going to ask me to whitewash. She told me to go along and tend my own business.
2: Well, that's the way she always talks. Give me the bucket. I won't be gone only a minute.
3: Oh, I can ask him, Marsh Tom. Old Missus said she'd take and tie the life out of me. Think she would.
2: Oh, she never licks anybody. Whacks them over the head with her thimble. But who cares about that, I'd like to know. Hey, Jim, I'll give you a marble. I'll give you a white alley.
3: Now, Mars, talk.
2: White alley, Jim.
3: My, that's a mighty gay marble. But I was powerful afraid old
2: Missus... And besides, if you will, I'll show you my sore toe.
3: All right. Let me see.
1: Oh, Lord, I'll show you something sore beside a sore toe. I don't want to have to watch you anymore, Thomas Sawyer.
2: Yes, sir.
4: Hi, Tom.
2: Oh, hi, Ben.
4: Nice day for whitewashing fences, ain't it, Tom?
2: Oh, it'll do.
4: Say, I'm going in a swimming, I am.
2: That's all?
4: Don't you wish you could? But, of course, you'd rather work, wouldn't you?
2: What do you call work?
4: Well, ain't that work?
2: Well, maybe it is and maybe it ain't. All I know is it suits Tom Sawyer.
4: Oh, come now. You don't mean to let on that you like it.
2: Like it? Well, I don't see why I oughtn't to like it. Now, does a boy get a chance to whitewash a fence every day? Yes, sir, it sure suits Tom Sawyer.
4: Say, Tom... Say, Tom, let me whitewash a little.
2: Well, no, I reckon it wouldn't hardly do, Ben.
4: Oh, Tom.
2: You see, Aunt Polly's awful particular about this fence. Right here on the street, you know.
4: But, Tom.
2: Yes, she's awful particular about this fence. It's got to be done very careful. Why, I reckon there ain't one boy in 1,000, maybe 2,000, that can do it the way it's got to be done.
4: No, is that so? Oh, come on. Let me just try. Only just a little. I'd let you if you was me, Tom.
2: Ben, I'd like to, honest Injun. But Aunt Polly, she was... Well, Jim wanted to do it, but she wouldn't let him. Now, don't you see how I'm fixed? If you were

0: Oh, shucks, I'd be just as careful. Just let me try. Say, I'll give you the core of my apple.
1: Well, here. No, Ben, now don't. I'm afraid...
0: I'll give you all of my apple.
1: All right. Here's the brush, Ben. Now be careful, Ben.
0: Oh, I will, Tom. How do you hold it?
1: Like this.
0: Oh, all right. I see.
2: Pretty fair to Midland kite string, Billy. You can be after Ben.
3: Give him my tadpole, Tom.
4: Let me be next, Tom. I got a swell brass doorknob.
3: A fly in a bottle, Tom.
4: How about my juice harp?
3: A tin soldier.
4: A piece of chalk.
3: A nice old dog collar.
4: Come on, Tom. Give us a turn.

0: Hey, Tom.
1: Tom. Huh? Oh, hi, Huck.
2: Where you been?
1: Oh, you know how Aunt Polly is. Now, don't you go playing with that Huckleberry Finn, or I'll... You know how she talks.
2: Where'd you get that dead cat?
1: I traded him from Joe Harper for 2 tadpoles, a brass doorknob, and a kite string.
2: My, he's pretty stiff. You know what dead cats is good for, Tom?
1: Sure, anybody knows what dead cats is good for. What are they good for?
2: Cure warts with, of course. Best thing in the world for curing warts.
1: Is that so? I know something that's better.
2: I'll bet you don't. What is it?
1: What's spunk water?
2: Spunk water? I wouldn't give a dern for spunk water.
1: You wouldn't, would you? Did you ever try it?
2: No, I ain't. But Bob Tanner did.
1: Oh, he'll lie, Bob Tanner will. Now, you tell me how Bob Tanner did it, Huck.
2: Why, he took and dipped his hand in a rotten stump with his rainwater.
1: In the daytime?
2: Certainly.
1: With his face to the stump?
2: Sure. At least I reckon so.
1: Did he say anything?
2: Well, I don't reckon he did. I don't know.
1: Talk about trying to cure warts with spunk water such a blame fool way as that. Why, that ain't gonna do any good. You gotta go all by yourself to the middle of the woods where you know there's a spunk water stump. And just as it's midnight, you back up against the stump and jam your hand in and say, "Barleycorn, barleycorn, Injun meal short. Spunk water, swallow them warts." And you walk away quick, 11 steps, with your eyes shut. And then turn around 3 times and walk home without speaking to anybody. Because if you speak, the charm's busted.
2: Well, that sounds like a good way. But that ain't half so good as using a dead cat.
1: How do you cure warts with a dirty old dead cat?
2: Why, you take your cat and go and get in the graveyard long about midnight when somebody that was wicked has been buried. And when it's midnight, a devil will come.
1: A what?
2: A devil. Maybe 2 or 3 devils.
1: My.
2: But you can't see him. You can only hear something like the wind, or maybe hear the devil talk. And when they're taking that feller away, you heave your dead cat after him and say, "Devil follow corpse, cat follow devil, warts follow cat, I'm done with you." That'll fetch any wart.
1: Tom's right. Hey, Hucky, when are we going to try using the cat?
2: Well, tonight. I reckon they'll come after old Hoss Williams tonight.
1: Oh, yeah, Hoss Williams. Oh, but they buried him Saturday. Didn't the devils get him Saturday night?
2: Oh, you do talk, Tom. How could their charms work till midnight? And then it's Sunday. Devils don't slosh around much of a Sunday, I don't reckon.
1: Yeah, I never thought of that. That's so. Let's go tonight.
2: Of course. If you ain't afeard.
1: Afeard? Tain't likely. Will you meow for me?
2: Right below your window, about 11 tonight. And you meow back. Looks like it'll be a kind of dark night, all right. Kind of dark and scary. Sure you want to go, Tom?
1: Yeah, sure, Huckleberry. You meow and I'll come down the rainpipe like always.

0: Coming. The towels is coming, sure. What'll we do?
1: I don't know. You think they'll see
0: you? Oh, Tom, they can see in the dark. Devils the same as cats. Oh, I wished I hadn't come.
1: No, Tom, don't be afraid. I don't believe they'll bother us. We ain't doing any harm except trying to get rid of some warts. If we keep still as mice right behind this big monument, maybe they won't see us at all.
0: Oh, I'll try, Tom, but, Lord, I'm all of a shiver. Oh, Tom, this is awful. It's a devil, sure enough. Three of them. Come for Hoss William. Oh, Lordy, Tom, we're goners. Can you pray?
1: I'll try, but don't you be afraid. They ain't gonna hurt us. Now I lay me down to sleep.
0: Shh. What is it, Huck? They're humans. One of them is, anyway. One of them's got old Muff Potter's voice.
1: No. Muff Potter's? Tain't so, is it?
0: Oh, I bet I know it. Don't you stir or budge. He ain't sharp enough to notice us. Drunk the same as usual, likely. Blamed old Rip.
1: All right, I'll keep still. Hey, they're pointing right for Hoss William's grave. Say, Huck, I know another one of them voices. It's Injun Joe.
0: Injun Joe? That murdering half-breed. I'd rather they was devils at their sight.
1: What can they be up to? They started digging the house in the tree.
2: Hurry, man. Moon might come out any moment.
3: Take it easy, Dr. Robinson. They'll have your corpse for you. No time.
2: But you must hurry. If anyone saw me here, my practice would be ruined, I tell you.
3: Yeah. Wouldn't that be too bad?
4: Yeah. They didn't put him very deep, did they?
3: Yeah.
4: I think we can get the lid off now, Mop.
3: Yeah, well, wait, Joe. Now, that's the thing's about ready, Sawbones. You just out with another five apiece, or here she stays.
4: That's a talk.
2: Look here, what does this mean? You asked for your pay in advance, and I paid you.
4: Yeah. You've done more than that, too. 5 years ago, you drove me away from your father's kitchen one night when I come to ask you for something to eat. You said I weren't there for any good.
2: Which was the Lord's?
4: You shut up and listen. And I swore I'd get even with you if it took 100 years. Your father had me jailed for a vagrant. Did you think I'd forget Dr. Robinson?
2: Now look, you...
4: The Indian blood ain't in me for nothing. Now I've got you, and you've got to settle, you know.
2: Don't threaten me, you red scoundrel!
3: Hey, you...
2: And there's more like that if you're not satisfied.
3: Here, you don't go knocking down my boy!
2: There, drunkard. You ought to stay out for a while. Now, Injun Joe, have you and your stupid friends seen enough of my fist?
4: I've seen too much of you, but have you seen enough of my knife?
2: No!
4: Dr. Robinson, that score is settled. Now, just a minute till I... Come on, Muff. Come on. Come on out of it. Come on. Get up and face him, Muff.
3: Is it? How is this, Joe?
4: It's a dirty business.
3: Dr. Robinson, Joe, he's dead.
4: What'd you do it for, Muff?
3: I never... What did I do?
4: Oh, say, now, look here. That kind of talk won't wash. You still got a knife in your hand.
3: Yeah. Oh, my. I thought I'd got sober. No business to drink tonight. I'm all in a muddle. Can't recollect anything of it, hardly. Oh, tell me, Joe. Honest now, old feller. Did I do that to the doctor?
4: Well, you said yourself. He's dead, ain't he?
3: Joe, I never meant to. Upon my soul and honor, I never meant to. Joe, oh, tell me how it was, Joe.
4: Well, you two were scuffling. Then he fetched you one and you fell flat. Then up you come, all reeling and staggering like, and snatched a knife and jammed it into him.
3: Oh, no.
4: Just as he fetched you another awful clip. And here you've laid, as dead as a wedge until now.
3: Oh, I didn't know what I was doing. I wish I might die this minute if I did. All on account of that whiskey and excitement, I reckon. I never used a weapon in my life before, Joe. They all say that. Joe, don't tell. Say you won't tell, Joe. That's a good fellow. Well, I always liked you, Joe, and I stood up for you, too. Don't you remember? You won't tell, will you, Joe?
4: No, sir. You've always been fair and square with me, Muff Potter. And I won't go back on you. Now, come on. Come on, let's get going.
3: Oh, Joe, you're an angel. I'll bless you for this the longest day that I've
4: ever. Oh, come on. Come on now. That's enough of that. Come on, the moon's coming out.
1: They gone, Huck?
0: Yeah, I guess.
1: I'm sort of scared to look. Huckleberry, what do you reckon will come of this?
2: Dr. Robinson's dead. I reckon hanging will come of it.
1: Do you, though?
2: Well, I know it, Tom.
1: Who'll tell?
2: We? What are you talking about? Suppose something happened and Injun Joe didn't hang. Why, he'd kill us sometime or other, just as dead sure as we're laying here.
1: That's just what I was thinking to myself, Huck. Hucky, you sure you can keep Mum?
2: Tom, we gotta keep Mum, you know that. That Injun devil wouldn't make any more of drowning us than a couple of cats. Look here, Tom. Let's take and swear to one another. That's what we gotta do. Swear to keep Mum.
1: Tom agreed. It's the best thing. Would you just hold hands and swear
2: that... Oh, no, that wouldn't do for this. That's good enough for little rubbishy common things. But there ought to be writing about a big thing like this. And blood.
1: Oh, good, Huck. Blood. Here, let's take that old piece of shingle, and I'll write it out quick while the moon's still out.
2: All right. Here's the shingle. What you gonna write with?
1: I got a little piece of red chalk.
2: Oh, that's fine. What's it saying, Tom?
1: Huck Finn and Tom Sawyer swears they will keep Mum about this. They wish they may drop down dead in their tracks if they ever tell. And rot.
2: That's just fine. Now we'll sign it in real blood and bury it. I got a pin, Tom. Ouch! That hurts, Tom. Now what?
1: Now make an H and an F on the shingle with the blood. Like this. There now.
2: Tom, does this keep us from ever telling? Always?
1: Of course it does. It don't make any difference what happens. We gotta keep Mum. Why, we'd drop down dead of our tracks if we ever said anything to anybody about who really killed Dr. Robinson.

0: passes all his tall round graveyards.
1: Yeah.
0: Well, the moon's out, so the devils ought to be easy to see tonight.
1: Yeah. Say, Hucky, do you believe the dead people like it for us to be here?
0: Oh, I wished I know. It's awful solemn-like, ain't it?
1: Yeah, I bet it is. Say, Hucky, do you reckon Hoss Williams hears us talking?
0: Of course he does. At least his spirit does.
1: Oh, I wish I'd said Mr. Williams.
0: God, he can't be too particular how they talk about these here dead people, Tom.
2: What is it, Tom?
1: Shh. There it is again. Didn't you hear it?
0: I didn't hear it.
1: I hear it.
0: Oh, Lord, Tom, they're coming.

0: You bring that tobacco, Hucky?
1: Yeah, sure. Pappy weren't up and around, so he didn't see me slip it out.
0: I got the matches. Must said to be sure and bring him some matches.
1: I feel all creepy when we go to see him at the jail, Tom.
0: Well, it's been nearing 2 months we've been visiting him. Nothing's happened to us. Nobody else ever comes to see him to bring him tobacco and matches. Guess he wanted something special tonight.
1: That's because the trial's most over. They're going to pass the hanging tomorrow, I reckon.
0: Is it, Huck? Is that what they say?
1: You'd know that if you'd stick around the courtroom every day like me.
0: Oh, it scares me, that court and all. Injun Joe and they're lying about what Muff did. Say, Hucky, have you ever told anybody about... You know what?
1: Of course I haven't.
0: Never a word?
1: Never a solitary word, so help me. Are you afraid, Tom? Why, we wouldn't be alive 2 days if that got found out. Why, Injun Joe...
0: Look, here's the jail. Muff! Hey, Muff!
1: Muff!
2: Oh, hello, Huck. Tom, I knew you'd come. You wouldn't fail poor old Muff.
0: You all right, Muff?
2: I just got back from the courtroom. Guess tomorrow will be about the last day.
1: We brought some back, Muff, like you asked.
2: That's mighty kind, Huckleberry. You've been mighty good to me, boys. Better than anybody else in this town.
0: Now, Muff, we ain't done nothing really.
2: We've done just about all a body could ask from a young fella. And old Muff appreciates it, too. They just about all forgot about old Muff when he's in trouble. Tom don't. Huck don't. Now, boys, I done an awful thing. Drunk and crazy at the time. It's the only way I can count for it. Now I gotta swing for it, I reckon. But there's nothing anybody can do for me now. You know that, Tom.
0: Muff, I ought to...
2: Now, don't you trouble yourself about poor old Muff Marta, Tom. There ain't nothing you can do that ain't already done. You done me a heap of good, I tell you. Bringing tobacco and talking with me. Here, now, let me shake your hand. That's it. Yours will come through the bars, but mine's too big. Little hands, weak. They've helped Muff Potter of power, and they'd help him more if they could.
0: Oh, Muff, don't talk like that. I mean, we ain't done nothing.
1: We better go, Tom.
0: Yeah, I reckon. Bye, Muff. We'll see you tomorrow. I mean, goodbye, Muff.

0: They'd help them more if they could.
1: Tom, does this keep us from ever telling? Always?
0: There ain't nothing anybody can do for me now, is there, Tom? You know that, Tom.
1: Signed it in blood, Tom. That means we dropped dead in our tracks, Tom, and rot.
0: Don't trouble yourself no more about poor old Muff Potter. You can't help him now, Tom. You can't help him.
2: You're a good boy at heart, Tom. A good boy. If only you had the courage always to do what you know is right.
1: You just can't never tell, Tom. It's written blood.
2: Do what you know is right.
3: You want to see me, young man?
4: Yes, sir. I had to see you, Mr. Sanford. I just had to.
3: Well, please hurry. I'm busy with this trial today.
4: Oh, it's the trial I got to see you about. They said you were for Muff Potter in the trial. Muff's lawyer. And you got to listen to me, Mr. Sanford. I couldn't sleep any last night thinking about what I got to tell you.
3: Well, all right, son. Let's hear your story.
5: Has the counsel for the prosecution completed his case?
6: By the oath of citizens, whose simple word is above suspicion, we have fastened this awful crime beyond all possibility of question upon the unhappy prisoner at the bar. We rest our case here.
5: Thank you, counsel. Has the counsel for the defense any further remarks?
3: Your Honor, in our remarks at the opening of this trial, we foreshadowed our purpose to prove that our client did this fearful deed while under the influence of a blind and irresponsible delirium produced by drink. We have changed our minds. We shall not offer that plea. Call Thomas Boyer. Thomas Boyer? Where were you on the 17th of June, about the hour of midnight?
6: What's all this?
3: Speak up, lad.
4: In the graveyard.
3: A little louder, please. Don't be afraid. You were...
4: In the graveyard.
3: Were you anywhere near Horse Williams' grave?
4: Yes, sir.
3: And speak up, just a trifle louder. How near were you?
4: As near as I am to you, sir.
3: Were you hidden or not?
4: I was hidden.
3: Where?
4: Behind Hezekiah Grant's monument.
3: Hmm? Anyone with you?
4: Yes, sir. I went there...
3: Never mind mentioning your companion's name. We will produce him at the proper time. Did you carry anything there with you?
4: Only a dead cat for warts.
5: Quiet, of course.
3: Your Honor, we will produce the skeleton of that cat. Now, my boy, tell us everything that occurred. Tell it in your own way. Don't skip anything and don't be afraid.
4: But I...
3: No, don't be afraid. This is a court of justice. The man you fear is only a witness seated here where he can do you no harm.
6: What's going on here?
7: Silence in the court.
3: Go ahead with your story, Tom.
4: Well, Huck, I mean my friend and I head out to the graveyard. Cats have lived some wars. Cats are better than spunk water, Huck said.
3: Yes, yes. But stay by the story of what happened.
4: Well, we got out there real late, and the moon was sort of going in and out. And we hid by old man Grant's monument when we heard devil's voices.
7: Whose voices?
4: They weren't really devil's voices, I guess. It was Dr. Rock. It was Dr. Rock. It was Dr. Rock sitting here. And we hid Injun Joe. And we hid Injun Joe. And we hid Injun Joe.
8: American Novels. Being the town heroes at the age of 12 is not the complete satisfaction one might expect. Not for Tom Sawyer and Huckleberry Finn. The shadow of revenge hangs heavy over the heads of these two young men as the NBC University of the Air brings you the second and final installment of Samuel Clemens' immortal story of golden days on the Mississippi, The Adventures of Tom Sawyer, another in its series of books that live, American Novels.
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21: 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Best Plays, a series of hour-length dramas selected from the outstanding successes of the New York stage. Now, John Chapman, drama critic of the New York Daily News, is here to introduce Wendell Corey and James Westerfield in Detective Story by Sidney Kingston. Mr. Chapman.
22: The oldest and the wisest piece of advice in the writing business is this. An author should concern himself with something he knows about. But that does not mean that the author should hold himself down to past experience and knowledge already acquired. One playwright who is not afraid of tackling a new subject is Sidney Kingsley, the author of our best play, Detective Story. Kingsley spent more than a year with the police of New York, learning and listening before he started putting his play down on paper. This is one reason why Detective Story is an uncommonly good drama. Its author knew what he was writing about and whom he was writing about. The other reason for Detective Story being a best play is that Sidney Kingsley is one of our best playwrights. For our performance now, we have Wendell Corey and James Westerfield as the two plainclothesmen who are most concerned in exciting events. Our setting is, obviously, a drab, dingy, but efficient station house.

0: 21st Squad Detective Callahan. Yes, madam. What's your name? Address?
1: Okay, miss.
0: Phone number?
1: Yes,
2: sir.
0: Plaza 3598.
2: Ram.
0: Have you got a list of the missing items? Help, yes. Any cash? Oh, you do. One of the servants, eh?
1: Right.
0: Okay, lady. We'll send a detective over right away. Yes, madam. Oh, Mitch. Got a squeal for you here. West side. 21st Squad Detective Callahan. Oh, hiya,
1: okay.
0: Lieutenant.
1: Come on, back here.
0: Nah, quiet night.
1: Back here.
0: Just some shoplifter Dackett picked up. The cloud hasn't come in yet. He went out on a burglary squeal about an hour ago. No, Brody's out, too. Yeah. Okay, so long.
1: Callahan, what was the price on that purse this kid lifted?
0: $6.
2: Times I spent twice as much for a pocketbook.
1: Well, you took it.
2: I don't know why. I was crazy.
1: It's your first offense. You'll get probation. Come on, let's get printed.
2: Officer!
0: Come in, Mrs. Farris. People still bothering you?
2: Oh, worse than ever. I want to speak to you, young man.
0: Mrs. Farragut? I got 12 men on duty night and day guarding you.
2: But whose side are they really on?
0: One of them is my own brother.
2: Oh, I'm sorry. I didn't mean to offend you. Only it's so important. They have a man watching me from the top of the Empire State Building with radar.
0: We've got that man covered, too. It's all under control, Mrs. Barrett.
2: Oh.
0: And I tell you what I'm going to do. I'm going to double the men I've got watching you. 25 men night and day.
2: Oh, much better. Thank you, officer. Thank you.
1: You sure do a good hand job, Callahan.
0: Oh, 90% salesmanship.
1: All right, girlie, just sit down on that bench there and wait.
2: Yes, sir.
1: Quiet night, huh, Callahan?
0: Nick, we're right for a good homicide.
1: Well, I hope it waits till I get off duty. Oh, here comes something. Yes, sir?
3: My name is Sims, Endicott Sims. I'm an attorney.
0: What can we do for you, Counselor?
3: I represent Mr. Kurt Schneider. Your office has a warrant out for him.
0: Oh, that's McLeod's case. Where's Schneider?
3: He's ready to surrender himself.
0: Fine, bring him in.
3: First, I have some photographs. He had these taken half an hour ago.
0: Oh, naked. Ugly, ain't he?
3: He's no Mr. America, I'll admit, but the purpose is not aesthetic. I don't want any rubber hoses used on my client.
0: We don't assault our prisoners.
3: I've heard about this man, McLeod, who's handling the case. A law unto himself, they tell me. So I'd like you to tell Mr. McLeod...
0: Tell him yourself, Counselor. He's coming in now. Hello, Jim.
4: Hello, Callahan. Okay, Buster, sit down over there.
5: Can't we get this over with?
4: All in good time, Buster. Callahan, I want this kid booked on a robbery charge.
0: There's a counselor here to see you, Jim. Detective McLeod, Mr. Sims.
3: How do you do?
0: He's here for Kurt Schneider, Jim.
3: Kurt Schneider's a successful truck farmer from New Jersey.
4: With illegal operations for a sideline. I got a real yen to see your client, Sims.
3: I'm aware of that. Take a look at these pictures, McLeod.
4: Well, there's no doubt in these photos that the process of evolution is reversing itself.
3: You'll observe that there are no scars or lacerations of any kind on his body. This is how I want him back.
4: I should think that any changes whatsoever would be an improvement, Counselor.
3: I'm not going to allow you to violate his constitutional rights. You're not going to abuse him physically or degrade his dignity as a human being. Understand, Detective McLeod?
4: You happen to see the girl your client operated on last year on a slab in the morgue? Not much human left and very little dignity.
3: My client was acquitted of that charge.
4: He was guilty.
3: Are you setting yourself above the courts of the land?
4: It's a higher court.
3: And do you presume to speak for it? I don't. God doesn't speak to me.
4: If you've finished, I have a case to book.
3: You know, you're quite an anomaly, McLeod. College man, I understand.
4: So?
3: Nothing. It's going to be quite a pleasure to examine you in the witness stand.
4: Anything to give you a thrill.
3: Oh, we may have a thriller or two in store for you.
4: Meaning?
3: Meaning we've done some investigating, McLeod, and your interest in my client may not wholly be impersonal. Good day.
0: What did he mean by that remark, Jim?
4: Just a fishing expedition. He's a shrewd mouthpiece. I've seen him work.
0: Oh. You, booking this kid you brought in?
4: I don't know yet.
0: 21st Detective Squad, Callahan. Oh, sure. Jim, your wife.
4: I'll take him to the office. Arthur, you sit right there. Don't try running for it. Bullets are supersonic. You just about reached that door and suddenly you put on weight.
6: Don't worry.
4: I won't either way. Hello. Hello, darling. What did the doctor say? Yeah? Oh, good. Good. Nothing organic. Be sure. Be sure now, Mary. Well, how does he explain those palpitations? Psychosomatic. How does he explain that? Yeah? Oh, Mary, you're wonderful. I love you. I'll call you later, Donald. Yes, Donald. I love you very much.

0: 21st Squad Detectives, Callahan. Uh-huh. Okay. Yeah, he's here now, Lieutenant. Okay.
1: Hiya, Brody. What do you got?
2: A couple of tough customers. Oh. Get in there, you two. Sit down.
3: I quit shoving.
2: I'll do more than that. Now sit down.
3: What are these two?
2: Burglars. Patrolman Barnes caught him. I was right across the street when he hears him scream. Now they come running downstairs, he collared him. The big skinny one put up a struggle.
3: I was walking down the stairs minding my own business. See, the copper jumps on me and starts beating me up.
2: All right, loudmouth, sit down. We'll come to you. Hey, where's my partner?
0: Jim, inside. His wife's on the phone.
2: What's doing?
0: Oh, one sharpie, one thief. The good-looking young fellow over there is Jim Squeal.
3: Listen.
2: Charlie, boy, I said sit
3: listen,
2: down.
3: Listen, you crazy to do a thing like a robbery?
0: Any weapons?
2: Come on, this one we found a loaded 22. So what's your name?
4: Louis Abbott.
2: Are you carrying this gun, this Jimmy?
4: Yeah.
2: You're a bad boy, Louis. What's more, you're a bad thief. Don't you know a good thief never carries a loaded pistol? It adds 5 years to your sentence.
4: Hello, Lou. What do you got?
2: Hi, Jim. A couple of cats. Barnes dropped them.
4: Yeah, the big one looks familiar. Empty your pocket, String Bean. Lou, you take a look.
2: Yeah, look at the roll of government certificates. How much you got there, Charlie?
3: $1,400.
2: Don't you trust the banks?
4: When you stir last, Charlie?
3: Me in jail? Never, I swear, on a stack of Bibles.
4: What you been at?
3: I ain't got none.
4: You sure?
3: On my mother's grave, I swear, I got no B card.
4: You just gave yourself away, Charlie. How do you know what a B card is if you never had one? Friend him, Callahan. You find he's got a sheet as long as your arm.
3: I swear to you, I get down on my knees to you.
4: Get up, you ape. I can smell you, Charlie. You're a cat burglar, a real murderer.
0: What about the kid over there, Jim?
4: I'm getting to him right now.
2: Mind if I listen, Jim?
4: Help yourself. Okay, son, on your feet.
5: Yeah.
4: What's your full name?
5: Kindred. Arthur Kindred.
4: Empty your pockets, Arthur. Okay. Sit down. What'd you do with the money?
5: I told you.
4: Tell me again.
5: I spent it.
4: All of it?
5: Yes.
4: I'm doing a hot spot, so I see you got matches from the store club.
5: Some.
4: Any money left?
5: How far can you go with $400?
4: The employer says it was $480.
5: I guess he knows.
4: Have been arrested before?
5: No.
4: What's the pawn ticket for?
5: Textbook.
4: College man?
5: I was.
4: Graduate?
5: No.
4: What stops you?
5: World War II the first time.
4: Foolish question, foolish answer. How old are you?
5: 27.
4: What branch of service?
5: Navy.
4: Married?
5: No.
4: Now, what's his name in his card? Joy. Joy Carmichael.
5: Nobody.
4: Maybe I'd better give her a ring, huh?
5: Well, what for? She doesn't know anything about this.
4: You wouldn't lie to me, would you, Arthur?
5: Why should I lie?
4: I don't know. Why should you steal? It's just because you're no good, huh, Arthur? The judge asked me, I'm going to throw the book at you.
2: Got the money?
4: He doesn't know.
2: Let me try. Sonny, you look like a nice boy. How'd you get into this mess?
5: So what is this? Are you going to give me a lecture, too?
2: Now, don't get funny with me, Sonny. I'll slap you right through the floor. Sit down. Now, how'd you get into this mess, son?
5: I don't know. You get trapped.
2: Where's your money?
5: Gone, spent.
2: Tell me why you did it.
5: I'm sorry, I can't.
4: You're wasting your time, Lou. Yeah, there's a name on this card, Joy Carmichael. Phone her and get her down here.
5: No!
2: Take it easy, son.
5: Now, please, don't drag her in.
4: Go ahead, Lou. Look, Sonny, you just sit there until I finish with this cat burger and we'll have another talk. And remember what I said about putting on weight. Okay, Louis, while your partner's being printed, we'll have a little talk, huh?
5: Go ahead.
4: You're in trouble, Louis. Bad trouble. Now, you help us, we'll help you. We'll ask the DA to give you a break. Now, tell us the truth. How many burglaries you committed? Be a man. You get dropped. Face it. You know, Louis, Charlie lets you carry the gun and the Jimmy. You're the one that's going to burn. Ever think of that? Don't you see how he's crossed you?
2: Anything out of this one?
4: He'll talk. Did you call the girl?
2: Not in. I got a kid's sister, so she's coming down.
4: Good. When are you in jail last, Louis?
2: Look, Louis, we're going to fingerprint you. In 20 minutes, we'll know your whole record.
4: Make it easy for yourself. How many burglaries?
5: What'll I get?
4: Where were you?
5: Tomorrow. I got out in March.
2: How long in?
5: 3.5.
4: What for?
5: Burglary.
2: Well, I give you 7.5 to 10 if you cooperate. Otherwise, 15 to 20.
5: What do you want to know?
4: How many burglaries?
5: 9 or 10.
2: That's better. Where's the stuff?
5: I gave it all to Charlie.
4: He was in on it then?
5: Yeah.
2: He sell it?
5: Yeah.
4: Where?
5: Boston, I think.
2: You think? Didn't he tell you?
5: No.
2: You're a bit of a schmo, ain't you, Louis?
4: Louis is all right. He's cooperating. How much Charlie give you?
5: Maybe 500.
2: What?
4: The stuff was worth $40,000, Lewis.
1: Charlie said it was mostly fake.
4: Here's a list of the people who were robbed. See for yourself.
1: Holy mackerel.
2: Lewis, you've been robbed.
4: Where's Charlie's flat, Lewis?
1: 129th Street West. I know the number and I can take you there.
4: Good. Callahan.
0: Yes, Jim?
4: Our boy here has decided to cooperate. Get somebody to take him back to his partner's flat. Probably loaded with stuff.
0: Okay, Jim. Right on it. Yes, miss? What is it?
6: Excuse me. I'm Susan Carmichael. I was told a friend of my sister's is being held here.
0: What's his name?
6: Arthur Kindred. I was told to see a Detective McCloud.
0: Oh, yeah. Jim, somebody hear about your squeal.
4: Okay. Hello, miss. You Miss Carmichael?
6: I'm Susan Carmichael.
4: Contact your sister?
6: No, I couldn't reach her. Is Arthur all right?
4: He's in the office. How well do you know him?
6: Very. We live next door to each other all our lives.
4: Kind of a wild boy, isn't he?
6: Arthur? No, he was always very serious.
4: Did you give your sister any money?
6: My sister earns $300 to $400 a week. She's a successful model. What is this all about?
4: Let me ask the question. Do you mind?
6: Sorry?
4: Arthur was in the Navy?
6: 5 years.
4: He got a dishonorable discharge.
6: What are you talking about?
4: That's a question.
6: You didn't punctuate.
4: Correction. Did he?
6: Arthur was cited 4 times. He got the Silver Star.
4: Hear that, Lou?
2: Mm-hmm.
4: Detective Brody's boy was killed in the Navy.
6: That's too bad. Arthur carried a sailor up 3 decks of a burning ship. He had 2 ships sunk under him. Floated around the Pacific Ocean for 17 hours with sharks all around him. When they picked him up, he was out of his head, trying to climb onto a concrete platform that wasn't there. He was in the hospital for weeks. Any more questions, Detective McCloud?
4: Are you in love with your sister?
6: My sister is one of the most beautiful girls in New York. A lot of men are in love with her.
4: Your sister's boyfriend's in trouble, Miss Carmichael. Arthur, over here.
7: Oh, when do we get...
6: Susan. Jim, what happened?
7: Did you have to drag children into this, McCloud?
6: I'm not a child.
7: Susie, go home. Don't get mixed up in this.
6: Did you take money?
7: Yes, from the man I worked for.
6: Why?
7: I wanted to. Now, please, Susie, beat it.
4: You either shut up.
7: I will not.
0: Listen, you punk.
4: Jim. What is it, Lou?
2: Mind if I have a way with a boy?
4: Shoot.
2: Is it true you carried a wounded sailor on your shoulders at 3 decks of a plaintiff's ship?
7: Yes.
2: My boy was in the Navy, too. The Juno, you know her?
7: It was a cruiser. She went down with all hands.
2: Yeah, he was my only boy. He's something you never get over. You keep waiting. Phone, doorbell. Sometimes I hear a voice on the street. I see a young fella on the set of his shoulders. Like you. The man is him.
7: Maybe he was one of the lucky ones.
2: Don't say that.
7: Why not?
2: Because it wouldn't make sense, then.
4: Lou, don't go soft on this kid. He's a common thief.
2: Easy, Jim?
4: Yes. But let me take over. I sent for his boss. Told him he caught the guy who stole his money.
2: Jim, you're working too fast, maybe?
4: My case, Lou.
2: Okay, only we always work together on everything, remember?
4: I'll handle this one alone.
0: Jim.
4: What is it?
0: Lieutenant just came in. Want to see him in his office.
4: Okay, right there. All right, Sonny, you stay right there.
6: Can I talk to him?
4: If you like. I'll be back in a few minutes.
6: Oh, Jesus. That man, that McCloud, he's like an insane man. All he wants to do is punish you. I can see it.

0: Come in. Oh, hello, Jim.
1: Callahan said you wanted to see me, Lieutenant.
0: Sit down, Jim. I just ran into Kurt Schneider's attorney downstairs. He tells me Kurt is coming in.
1: So he says.
0: Been waiting a long time for this, haven't you, Jim?
1: A long time.
0: You have some personal angle?
1: No, why?
0: Schneider's attorney hinted that you might have one.
1: Suspicion.
0: Are you sure, Jim?
1: I'm sure. What do you imply?
0: Oh, nothing specific, just vague hints.
1: You can write those on the air.
0: Now that he's coming in, just what sort of a case do you have against him?
1: There's a girl, Miss Harris, in the hospital. Critical. I called the DA's office, and I'm taking Schneider over to the hospital as soon as he comes in.
0: Anything else?
1: I've located a corroborating witness, Gloria Hatch. She can identify Schneider as the man she assisted.
0: Well, it sounds like a good case.
1: It'll be perfect. When I get a signed statement from Schneider himself that he's been performing illegal operations.
0: And how do you expect to get that?
1: Persuasion.
0: That's why I called you in. Jim, keep your mitts off him. Now, that's an order.
2: Lieutenant, you ever seen that railroad flat where he operates? You see that kitchen table? Those bloodstained, dirty instruments?
0: Now, listen, Jim, this is an impersonal business. Your moral indignation is giving me a pain in the neck. You've got a messianic complex. You want to be judge and jury, too. Well, you can't do it. It says so in the book. Also, I don't like lawyers coming in here with photos. It marks my squad lousy. I don't like it. I won't have it. You understand?
1: Yes.
0: Can't you say yes, sir, without making it sound like an insult?
1: Yes, sir.
0: You think you're superior. That's your trouble. Well, for the record, I don't like you any more than you like me. But you've got a value here, and I need you on my squad. That's the reason you're not wearing a white badge again.
1: You wouldn't want it back now, would you?
0: When I want your badge, I'll ask you.
1: Good, because you can have it. With instructions.
0: Okay. Now, Schneider's coming in. Get what you can out of him, but no roughhouse. You know the policy of this administration.
1: I don't believe in carving criminals.
0: Well, who tells you to?
2: You do. The whole system does.
0: McLeod, you talk like a maniac sometimes.
2: May I?
0: No! You got your orders. Now, that's all.
1: I was going to say, may I have the keys to the files, sir?
0: Here. You've always got to have the last word, don't you?

0: 21st Squad Detective Callahan. Uh-oh. Send him in, Sammy, will you? Jim.
1: What?
0: Kurt Schneider's coming in with his mouthpiece.
2: About time. Give me 5 or 6 minutes to line up, will you, Callahan?
0: Okay. Sammy, ask a couple of the boys downstairs to get in the civvies for a lineup, will you? So what's up, Jim?
2: I got a witness coming in who can identify Kurt Schneider. Her name's Hatch. Keep her outside and we can get set up.
0: Okay. Here comes your boy.
2: Hello, Kurt. What do you want, Sims?
3: I've advised my client of his legal rights. He'll answer no questions other than his name and address. Remember, Kurt, name and address, that's all. Is that understood?
2: As you say, counselor.
3: When do you plan to book him?
2: In a couple of hours. He's got a few others here ahead of him.
3: I want to arrange his bail bond.
2: You'll have to get Judge Trader to stand bail for him.
3: Suppose you attend to your business and I'll attend to mine.
2: Right? I'll be glad to if you'll get out of here.
3: Remember, Kurt, name and address, that's all.
2: Sit down, Kurt. How you been?
4: So-so.
2: Coffee?
4: You got enough?
2: Sure, plenty. Looking well, Kurt?
4: Could be better.
2: How's the farm?
4: All right.
2: Wasn't it drought in Jersey this year?
4: I irrigate my farm.
2: Did it really pay for itself?
4: We could work it.
2: How much can a man average a year?
4: Varies. 2,000, a good year.
2: Pretty good, clear.
4: Sometimes you lose the crop.
2: How long you had the farm?
4: 11 years.
2: And you average 2,000 a year?
4: About.
2: So how did you manage to accumulate 56,000 in the bank?
4: How? Who says I have?
2: I do. I check. Here are the statements.
4: I got it honest.
2: How? How?
4: I don't have to tell you that.
2: Oh, come on, Kurt. How? Make it easy for yourself. You're still running your little racket, aren't you?
4: My name is Kurt Schneider. I live in Oakdale, New Jersey. That's all I have to answer.
2: You operated on Miss Harris, didn't you?
4: No, I did not.
2: You identified your picture. Here's the statement. I want to sign it.
4: You think I'm crazy?
2: We got you dead to rights.
4: I'm not staying anymore.
2: You better. I'm getting impatient.
4: I'm standing on my constitutional rights.
2: Hold your hat, boys. Here we go again. Look, Kurt. Why don't you cop a plea and help yourself?
4: You've got nothing on me.
2: No? Miss Harris is waiting to identify you at the hospital. And what you don't know is, we got a corroborating witness right outside. You're getting pale, Kurt. What are you laughing at?
4: A joke, McLeod. Big joke. And you're on the bottom.
2: What does that mean?
4: It means I know why you're out to get me.
2: Why?
4: You know why, McLeod. You know.
2: Why, Kurt? This is your last chance to talk.
4: My name is Kurt Schneider, and I live in Oakdale, New Jersey.
2: Callahan, let's have a lineup. On your feet, Kurt. Get up there and stand with those other men.
4: What's this all about?
2: You'll find out. Just pick a spot. Stand anywhere.
4: Okay.
2: And no alibis later. Bring him a patch, will you, Lou?
5: Okay, Jim.
2: This is it, Kurt. You're going to get it now.
4: We'll see, McLeod. We'll see.
6: Detective McLeod?
2: Miss Hatch?
6: That's right.
2: Yeah, it's a nice piece of mink you're wearing. Rushing the season, aren't you?
6: Oh, a little, maybe.
2: New?
6: Why, yes.
2: It's nice you to come down and help us.
6: Don't mention it. What do I do?
2: Well, just look over the 7 men standing on the line up there. If you see the man who performed that operation in the Harris Field, touch him on the shoulder, okay?
6: Okay. He ain't there.
2: You haven't even looked.
6: I did.
2: You haven't looked. Not at me over there.
6: I never saw any of these guys in my life.
2: You identified a picture.
6: What are you trying to do? Make me give a wrong identification? I never saw them.
2: You're a liar.
6: That's what I get for coming down here. You cops are all the same. Give me a lousy tin bag and you think you can push the word around.
2: Listen, you little tramp.
6: What did you call me? What did you call me?
2: Hey, just a minute, Lou. Now listen, Miss Hatch.
5: Jim. What? Private.
2: Okay, what?
5: The DA's office just phoned. The Harris girl died.
2: When?
5: A couple hours ago.
2: Why would we inform?
5: Search me.
2: There goes the case.
5: What about Gorgeous?
2: Somebody reached her.
5: I guess we just have to go through the motions now. The DA says can't get an indictment on thin air.
2: Okay. Let me handle it.
6: You still want me?
2: You can go. You've earned your mink. I hope you enjoy it.
6: Say, who do you think you are, anyway?
2: Get out. Take a couple of drop-dead pills.
6: I'm
2: going to
6: see my lawyer about this.
2: Oh, why do I do this to myself? Why am I wasting my life here? I could make more driving a hack. I like books. I like music. I have a wonderful, wonderful life. You should have my head examined. All this work, these hours. What's lost, phony?
5: The hatch curl was reached, huh, Jim?
2: Democracy in action, Lou. A Rube Goldberg contraption, 3,000 wheels. It goes ping.
5: Yeah, that's why I like it.
2: Got an aspirin?
5: Yeah, right here. Yeah, I was talking to Judge Mendez last week. He just got on the bench last year, you know. 29 years, a lawyer. He figured this would be a cinch. He's lost 40 pounds. He's a nervous wreck. He said to me, Lou, I got to sentence a man to death tomorrow. Who am I to do that? It takes God to judge.
2: Bunk.
5: Yeah, I'm quoting Judge Mendez.
2: Then he's corrupt. Evil has a stench of its own, Lou. A child can spot it. I know. My own father was one of them. No good. Every day of my life, I saw him abuse and torment my mother. I saw him a no good sadist drive my mother right into a lunatic asylum with a criminal mind of his. Every time I look at one of these babies, I see my father's face.
0: Jim, you still want the lineup?
2: No, thanks, boys. Okay, Kurt. Step over here.
5: Take it easy, Jim.
2: Sure, take it easy. Let him fill the morgue. Congratulations, Kurt. Harris girl just died.
1: That's too bad.
2: That's too bad. What do you got in place of a conscience, Kurt? Don't answer, I know. A lawyer. I ought to fall on you like the sword of God.
1: The sword's got two edges. You might get hurt.
2: Get in that office.
1: What for?
2: Get in there, Kurt.
1: Okay. What are you going to do?
2: I want a confession, Kurt. A signed statement.
1: Look, McCloud. As soon as you book me, I'm out on bail. You don't frighten me, McCloud. You know why? Because I got plenty on you, too. I know why you're so vindictive, and I'm telling you, watch your step. Because I've got friends, too, downtown, with pull. Lots of pull.
2: Have you? What do you know? Aren't you the big shot? You got any friends with push like this?
1: Shut it out. Down the clock.
2: Please, you scum. Everybody else is going to let you go. The courts, the juries, the judges. Everybody except me. I'm just going to kick you right in that yellow belly.
7: What's going on?
2: Get up, Kurt. Get up.
7: Something inside. Wrong. He hit me.
8: Take it easy, Kurt. You'll be all right. Nick, Dacus, get an ambulance quick. What happened? Did he resist you?
2: No.
8: No? Why, you lunatic. Didn't I just get through warning you to lay off?
7: He's trying to kill me. Tammy Giacopetti. Same thing. You got him after me, too. Tammy Giacopetti.
8: What? Tammy Giacopetti? Well, who's he? What about him? Well, try to tell me, Kurt. He's unconscious. Nick, wet some towels. Hurry up. Okay, McCloud. Who's Tammy Giacopetti?
2: I have no idea.
8: What happened?
2: He got fresh. He begged for it, so I let him have it.
8: Don't con me, Jim. That ain't all. What about Giacopetti?
9: I know Giacopetti, Lieutenant. He's a policy man, a cheap racketeer.
8: Find him. Bring him in. There's something fishy going on between you and this one, McCloud. And if you're holding out, so help me, I'll have your head served up on a plate.

0: In a moment, Act Two of Detective Story, starring Wendell Corey. 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
1: How dare you take the law into your own hands? Who are you, McLeod, to constitute yourself a court of last appeal?
2: Now, counsel...
3: Go ahead, break me. You're worse than the criminals you represent.
4: 21st Squad, Detective Look, Callahan.
3: The clothes you wear, your house minute. In Westchester,
1: Fulton,
3: they're all bought with blood.
1: Shut up, both of you.
5: Hello, Lieutenant Monahan. The hospital. How is he? Yeah. I see. Well, keep in touch with me.
6: How is my client?
5: So far, they've turned up nothing to warrant a felony charge, so you better cool off, Mr. Sims.
3: Let him bring his blasted charge. It'll give me a chance to get his client on the stand to really tear his clothes off.
5: Now, shut up and get out of here. That's an order. Step outside and wait for us.
6: What kind of a maniac is he?
5: Well, McLeod has a value here. He's honest and he's got no tin boxes.
6: Yeah, he's got another ankle.
5: What do you mean?
6: I can't discuss it.
5: Who can?
6: McLeod can. Maybe his wife.
5: What?
6: Skip it.
5: No. You mentioned his wife. What do you mean by that?
6: Find out for yourself. I gotta get down to the hospital to see about my client.
5: Okay, Counselor. I'm going to find out. For sure.

0: shoving, quit shoving.
1: Get in there, Charlie.
0: Okay.
1: Now, take a look at this stuff we found in your apartment.
0: You never find that stuff.
1: Where'd you get it?
0: What's the use of talking? You never believe me.
1: Johnny, you see this? It's a blackjack. A persuader.
0: Yeah, well, go ahead. Beat me. Beat me unconscious. Go ahead.
1: Ah, now, you're too eager, Charlie. You know, some of them peeps like it. Gives them a thrill. Hey, look at that kiss around, Charlie. I'm a sucker for him, right?
0: I'll lay off.
1: Hey, why don't you be professional, Charlie? Don't hang your head in shame. You want to be a burglar, so you're a burglar. Be a good one. Be proud of your chosen profession. Well, you're no bum, Charlie. You wear a $100 suit. Hey, wait a minute. Take off that suit, you
0: bum.
1: Let go. The owner's name is still inside. Jerome Armstrong.
2: Did you say Armstrong?
1: Yeah.
2: That's an old squeal of mine, Brody. There was a rat connected with it.
1: What do you say, Charlie?
0: I don't know nothing.
2: He's ignorant and he's proud of it.
1: Okay, Charlie, sit down. Nick, you and Callahan get on the phone. Match this loot with the list and start calling the people who reported it stolen.
3: Excuse me, sir.
1: Yeah?
3: I'm looking for a Detective McLeod. My name is Pritchard. I understand you arrested an employee of mine, Arthur Kindred.
1: Oh, you'll find McLeod in the squad room with your employee. Just walk right in.
3: Thank you.
1: Charlie, I want to talk to you.
3: Excuse me.
4: Oh, come in, Mr. Pritchard. Is this the boy?
3: Yes. That's Arthur. Did you get my money back?
4: I'm afraid not. You be in court tomorrow?
3: I certainly will.
4: We can count on you?
3: When I make up my mind, I'm like iron.
5: Mr. Pritchard, please.
3: Who is this young woman?
5: I'm an old friend of Arthur's.
3: Well, what do you want?
5: If I signed a promissory note for the money, would you drop the charge?
4: Young lady, I've seen 1,000 like this one. Now, take my advice.
1: Mr. Jim.
4: What is it, Lou?
1: The lieutenant said to tell you he wants the complete file on the Cotsworth Square.
4: Oh, for Pete's sake.
1: Now, he says.
4: Okay. Keep an eye on this one, will you?
1: Yeah, sure. Go ahead.
5: Mr. Pritchard. You can't send Arthur to jail.
3: Young lady, once I saw a picture of Les Miserables dandy. This Jean Valjean, he steals a loaf of bread and goes to jail for 20 years. He was starving. My heart went out to him. But Arthur here wasn't starving. He went to cabarets with my money.
1: Mr. Pritchard, maybe once a year we get somebody in here who steals because he's actually hungry and we're all on his side.
3: Of course. But why did Arthur steal?
6: I did it because I was hungry.
3: What?
6: Hungry. I'm sorry. It's hard to explain. I was separated from my girl, from Susan's sister, for 5 years, see? A very beautiful girl, see? But expensive, used to good things. To take her out to dinner would cost me a month's salary. Last Wednesday, she told me she was marrying somebody else. I decided to make a final grandstand play, shoot the works. I took your money and blew the works on her, and we had a wonderful time and said goodbye, and that's all.
1: You admit you did wrong?
6: Yes, I admit it.
1: You willing to make restitution?
6: If I can.
5: I'll have the money tomorrow morning.
1: Well, that's in his favor. How do you feel about it, Mr. Pritchard?
3: Well...
1: The kid has a fine war record, too, remember?
3: I don't want to press the charge if...
4: Lieutenant says he never asked for those files.
1: Oh, that's funny. I could swear he did. Oh, while you were out, Jim, I had a long talk with Mr. Pritchard here. Well, he's willing to drop the charges against this boy.
4: Mr. Pritchard, I thought you were going to go through with this.
3: I'd like to give him a chance.
4: To steal from somebody else?
1: Now, wait a minute, Jim. I advise Mr. Pritchard.
5: But, Lord, don't you ever make a mistake.
4: Yes. When I was new in this job, we brought in two boys who were caught stealing a car. They looked like babies. They cried. I let them go. 2 nights later, they held up a butcher in Harlem, shot him through the head. Now, Mr. Pritchard, I warn you, I'm not going to let this go.
3: But if I decide not to bring charges...
4: Then I'm going to book him anyway and subpoena you into court.
3: Well, I guess I'll have to leave it up to you, officer.
4: I say prosecute.
3: You know best.
5: Mr. Pritchard...
3: I'm sorry, young woman, but he had no right to rob me in the first place. That was a terrible thing to do.
4: We won't take up any more of your time, Mr. Pritchard. In court tomorrow morning at 10.
3: Yes, I'll be there.
4: I'll walk out with you.
5: Can I talk to Arthur for a minute?
4: Talk away. It'll be your last chat for quite a while.
5: Jake. Oh, Jake.
6: Susie, don't.
5: Do you want me to call Joy?
6: No, I don't want Joy.
5: You sure?
6: I wouldn't want to say to her now. For 5 years, I've been in love with a girl who doesn't exist. That's finished.
5: Jake, why couldn't you have fallen in love with me?
6: Oh, I've always loved you, Susie. You were always my baby.
5: I've got news for you. I voted in the last election. I love you. I'll wait for you.
6: You'll wait for me?
5: You're worth it.
6: I'll be a common criminal, an ex-con.
5: I don't care.
6: Susie, darling.
5: Sweetheart,

0: thing, Lieutenant.
1: Bring him in. Is Mrs. McLeod here yet?
0: No, not yet.
1: Wait downstairs for her and bring her in as soon as she arrives. And make sure that Jim doesn't see her come in. You get that?
0: Yes, sir. Okay, Tammy. In there.
1: Hello, Tammy.
2: What's this all about, champ?
1: Sit down, Tammy.
2: What's on your mind, champ?
1: You know a girl named Mary McLeod?
2: Never heard of her.
1: Her maiden name was Neil.
2: Mary? What kind of trouble could she be in?
1: Oh, I'd just like a little information.
2: That girl's 100%, champ. I wouldn't say one word against her.
1: Nothing you say here will be held against you, you understand? I give you my

0: He's only a witness. It's someone else.
1: Okay, shoot.
0: You married?
1: Yeah.
0: How long?
1: 15 years. What a racket that is.
0: You're an expert, aren't you?
1: On what, marriage?
0: Rackets.
1: I'm a legitimate businessman. Take it up with my attorney.
0: Look, Mr. Jacopetti, we've got a sheet on you. We know you're in up to your neck, but we don't bother out-of-state rackets. And what went on there ain't none of our business. Unless you make it so. Fish?
1: Yeah, I could fish.
0: You got any kids?
1: No.
0: I got 5. You don't know what you're missing, Tammy.
1: Oh, don't rub salt in, I know. I got a wife as big as the Sahara Desert and twice as barren. I got 9 brothers, 4 sisters, all on my payroll. None of them worth anything. They got kids, nephews, nieces, all over the lot. But a guy like me, I should become a nation. And I got no kids, not one. So don't rub salt in, huh?
0: Okay, I guess I know how you feel.
1: Oh, you're a sharpshooter, champ. Hit me right on my spot.
0: When did you know this girl?
1: 7 years ago.
0: You like her?
1: I was crazy about her. She was my girl once. I'd have married her if I could have gotten divorced.
0: What broke it up?
1: She gave me the air. She got in trouble and that soured her on me. Dames, who can understand them?
0: Send her to a doctor?
1: What doctor? Me? I wanted that kid. I told her, give me a son. Anything goes, anything she wants. The moon out of the sky, I'd get it for her. Dames, who can understand them? She goes off. The last I see of her. Next thing I know, I hear she went to some doctor. I went looking for her. If I'd have found her, I'd have broken her neck. I found him, though. I personally sent her to a hospital.
0: What was his name?
1: Dutchman. Schneider, something.
0: Kurt Schneider. That's what I wanted to know. Callahan.
2: Yeah, Lieutenant.
0: Is Mrs. McLeod here yet?
2: Downstairs.
0: Send her in, will you?
2: Okay.
0: Oh, and Callahan.
2: Yes, sir.
0: Have McLeod stand by. I'll want to see him later, too.

0: Come in, Mrs. McLeod.
1: Hello, Mary.
2: Oh. Hello, Colonel.
1: How are you?
2: Pretty good.
0: Mrs. McLeod, Tammy told me why your husband is after Kurt Schneider.
2: Oh, well, Jim never knew about that.
0: Schneider's lawyer thinks he did.
2: No, he never knew.
0: Careful now, weigh your words. Any minute that phone will ring. If Schneider is critically hurt, this case goes to homicide.
2: Schneider's hurt?
0: Your husband beat him.
2: Oh, but he didn't know. I swear he didn't know.
0: That's something I had to find out for myself. Send in McLeod. Now, don't either of you say a word until I talk.
3: You wanted it.
1: Well, Mary, what are you doing here? What's this, Lieutenant? What's my wife doing here?
0: I sent for her.
1: Why?
0: This is Tammy Giacopetti.
1: Hiya, champ.
3: What's this about, Lieutenant?
0: Schneider! Why did you lie to me, Jim?
3: I never lied to you.
2: Lieutenant, may I please?
0: Yeah, go ahead.
2: Jim, the lieutenant won't believe that you know nothing about this. I tried to tell
1: him. About what, Mary?
2: Dr. Schneider.
1: What's he got to do with you?
2: Jim, this man you struck, this Dr. Schneider.
1: Don't keep saying that, Mary. He's no doctor.
2: Not a... I thought he was. I had occasion to see him once.
1: What?
2: It was a long time ago, Jim. Lieutenant, I told you he didn't know anything about...
1: What's this hoodlum here got to do with it?
2: Well, Tammy and I, we were going together.
1: I see.
2: It was long before I met you.
1: Okay, diagrams aren't necessary.
4: I know how you feel, champ. I beat up Schneider myself when I found out why I even...
5: Shut up! I don't have to take that from you, champ.
3: Touch me again, I'll tear your arm out of the
0: spot. Cut that out, McLeod! 1 second, I'll flatten you myself.
1: Do you mind if I talk to my wife alone?
0: Come on, Tammy. Let's go.
1: Sure. Come on, champ.

0: I'm terribly sorry, Jim. Please forgive me. Is the Schneider badly hurt?
1: He's only acting.
0: You sure?
1: Yeah.
0: Oh, thank God for that.
1: My immaculate wife.
0: I never said I was.
1: You never said you weren't. Why didn't you tell me?
0: I loved you. I was afraid of losing you.
1: How long did you go with him?
0: A few months.
1: How many?
0: About four.
1: Four isn't a few.
0: No, I suppose not.
1: Did he give you money?
0: No.
1: Did he give you presents?
0: Yes, he gave me some presents, of course.
1: Expensive ones?
0: I don't know.
1: What do you mean you don't know?
0: I don't know. What difference does it make?
1: This difference. I just as soon Schneider died. I just as soon go to jail for 20 years and find out this way that my wife was...
0: Don't say that, Jim.
1: I didn't invent the word.
0: I don't care what anybody says. I only care about you, Jim, and it's not true. You know it's not true.
1: I thought I knew you. I thought you were everything good and pure. I'm with a pig like that.
0: Jim, don't judge me. Try and understand. Right and wrong aren't always as simple as they seem to you. I was alone. I was big city lonely. This man paid me a lot of attention. I was flattered. I thought he was romantic and glamorous. I thought I was in love with him.
1: You trying to justify yourself in those terms?
0: No, not justify. Explain. I was wrong. I know it. I discovered that for myself.
1: When? Just now?
0: Oh, Jim, I'm trying to make my life everything you want it to be. If I could make my past life over, I'd do that too, gladly, but I can't. I made a mistake, I admit it, and I paid for it plenty. Isn't that enough? Jim, please understand.
1: What should I understand? You kissed him. He held you in his arms. He went to Schneider. You, everything I hate, everything, even murder. What's the left to understand?
0: All right, Jim, I'll go.

0: 21st Detectives, Callahan.
1: Take it fast, Callahan. I need the
0: phone. What? Just a minute, Jim. Yeah? A jumper. 53rd Street.
1: 53rd, what name?
0: Uh-huh. Yeah? Uh-huh.
1: What name?
0: Jim, please. No, Sam, go ahead. Yeah. Okay.
1: A jumper?
0: A woman.
1: Killed?
0: 16th floor.
1: What name?
0: What's wrong with you? Last couple of hours, you've been like crazy.
1: What name?
0: McFadden, an old lady. Why?
2: My street, 53. You all right, Jim?
3: I'm all right.
4: Hey, Jim, guess what? We just got the sheet on Charlie here. 8 arrests, 5 assaults, 3 rapes, 3 jail sentences. Hey, this bum's a 4-time loser.
2: I could smell it. You better watch him. He'll kill now he knows your arm.
4: Oh, he'll be a good boy, won't you, Charlie?
5: I swear on my mother's grave, I didn't know anything about it.
4: Sure. Now, you just sit down right there before I club you. I keep an eye on him, Callahan.
2: I want you to book the Kindred kid. Callahan, will you print him for me?
0: Okay, Jim.
4: Jim.
2: Yeah?
4: I want to talk to you. Let's go on to the lieutenant's office.
2: What about?
4: Come on.
2: Okay. Well?
4: Jim, I've been your partner for 13 years. I ever ask you for a favor?
2: What is it, Lou? Hurry up. I got a headache.
4: That kid outside, that Arthur Kindred. I want you to give him a break.
2: You know better. I can't adjudicate the case.
4: What do you think you're doing?
2: What makes him so special?
4: Well, he reminds me of my boy.
2: How can you compare? Mike was a hero.
4: Why? Because he got killed? Listen, Jim, there are thousands like this kid. We don't even understand him, but we got to help him. I didn't understand Mike until it was too late. How about it?
2: I can't do it.
4: Louder, please. I don't seem to hear so good out of this ear. What do you mean you can't drop it? The complainant left it up to you.
2: Be logical.
4: Logic. You logic the life out of a thing. Heart. The whole world's crying for a little heart.
2: No dice.
4: Jim, what do you got in your chest? A stone?
2: Lou, lay off, will you? Can't you see I'm drowning in my own juices?
4: Jim, what is it?
2: Mary. Went to Creek Night. She and Jack were
4: betting. Oh, Lord.
2: Years ago. It was true.
4: True? Are you crazy?
2: True.
4: Jim, don't be a fool. Pick up that phone. Call her.
2: I can't.
4: Jim, you remember what you were like before you met Mary? You're like a stick, thin, dried up, lonely, cold. Remember?
2: Yeah.
4: She gave you some tenderness and warmth. Come on, the first time.
2: I know, Lou, I know.
4: Pick up that phone, Jim, and call her. Call her before it's too late.
2: Lou, I don't know.
4: Yes?
2: Mary.
6: Excuse me, Jim, I'm leaving. I thought I'd come up and tell you. Here are the keys.
2: Come in, sir.
4: Excuse me, I got a case to finish.
2: Shut the door, Lou.
6: My taxi's waiting.
2: Send it away.
6: No, my things are in it. Now, let's not drag it out, Jim.
2: Mary, we can work this out. I've been thinking about it.
6: Have you?
2: It's possible.
6: No, I don't think so, Jim. I'm not sure I want to.
2: Wait a minute. Wait 1 minute. I don't get this. What are you so bitter about? Who's to blame for tonight? You put me in a cement mixer, and now you're acting as if I were the...
6: Tramp.
2: I don't say that.
6: I didn't invent the word, Jim.
2: I wasn't myself.
6: You never more yourself.
2: I'm sorry, Mary.
6: Oh, it's all right. I'm beyond feeling. I'm nice and numb.
2: You're married to me. You can't just walk out. Marriage is a sacrament, Mary. You don't dissolve it like that.
6: I know the way your mind works. Never lets go. The rest of our days we'll be living with this. If you won't be saying it, you'll be thinking it. No good. It won't work.
2: Why don't you ever tell me? If you'd come to me once, just once.
6: What good would it have done? Would you have understood? Would you have been able to forgive me?
2: Wasn't I entitled to know?
6: Yes.
2: Well, why didn't you tell me?
6: I cannot go out with this again and again and again. I refuse to.
2: If I didn't love you and need you so, it'd be so simple. Simple. You go home now and wait a moment.
6: No, that won't help us. Now, please, I'm so tired. Let me go now, Jim.
2: To what? Where do you go to? You who turn on every light in the house when I'm not
6: Let
2: there.
6: Let me go, Jim.
2: You who can't fall asleep unless my arms are around you. Wait.
6: Now, the taxi's waiting. Please, Jim, let me go.
2: You'll go without a tear?
6: Oh, I wouldn't say that. One or two, perhaps. I haven't got many left. You'll find them on the pillow.
2: Mary, you just don't stop loving someone. Or do you think you're kidding?
6: No. Please, to blow myself.
2: Mary, I love you.
6: Well, then, help me. I'm trying to be a human being. I'm trying to bundle myself together. It took every bit of strength to go this far. Help me, dear.
2: It's no use, sweetheart. It's no use. I couldn't go home if you weren't waiting for me with the radio going and the smell of coffee on the stove. I'd blow out my brains. I would, Mary, if I went home to an empty flat. I wouldn't dare take my gun with me. Now, powder your nose and put on some...
0: Jim, there's a mouthpiece out here to see you.
2: Okay.
6: I better go home.
2: Stay.
6: The taxi bill's
2: going to
6: break it.
2: I'll let it. I'll be right back. Yes, Councilman?
3: I came here to tell you my client is better.
2: He was acting.
3: And to warn you, you're lucky you're not facing a murder charge right now.
2: I could always get you to defend me.
3: Yes, you probably could. I don't presume to judge a client before he's had a trial.
2: I know the theory, Counselor. If you're so high-minded, how come you buy witnesses and perjure testimony?
3: Look, McLeod. If you're so set on hanging Kurt Snyder and you need a corroborating witness, why not ask Mrs. McLeod? Good day, Detective.
6: What's the matter, dear?
2: You spoke to Kurt, Laura.
6: This has been our black day.
2: Yeah.
6: I'm sorry, darling. And yet, in a way, I'm glad it's out in the open. This has been hanging over my head for so long, I've had such a terrible feeling of guilt all the time.
2: All right, all right.
6: I needed help, and there was nobody.
2: How long was that for, I met you, Mary?
6: 2 years.
2: Who'd you go with then?
6: No one.
2: How many others were there, Mary?
6: Others?
2: How many other men?
6: None. What's the matter with you,
2: Jim? Wait a minute.
6: No, what's the matter with you?
2: I'd give everything I own to be able to take out my brain and wash away the dirty pictures you put
6: there
2: tonight. Yes.
6: Oh, I see. Yes, that would be convenient if we could. But when you wash away what I may have put there, you'll find you've a rotten spot in your brain, Jim. It's growing, I know. I've watched it.
2: Mary, that's enough.
6: No, let's have the truth. I could never find it in my heart to acknowledge one tiny flaw in you because I loved you so. And God help me, I still do. But let's have the truth for once, wherever it may lead. You think you're on the side of the angels. You're not. You haven't even one drop of ordinary human forgiveness in your own nature. You're everything you've always said you hated in your own father.
2: I'm not going to let you wander off in the streets this way. I'm going to take you home myself.
6: What for? To kill me the way your father killed your mother? There's the key.
2: Mary!
6: Don't touch me, Jim. I'm strong enough now. I can leave you.
2: Where?
6: Far away.
2: When will I see?
6: Never. Goodbye.
2: Mary! Mary!

0: If they're all nice, go on home.
1: Home? I know home.
0: You drove her away, didn't you?
1: Why? Why do we do these things to ourselves, Lou? I built my whole life on hating my father. And all the time he was inside laughing. Maybe he was crying, the poor idiot.
0: Yeah. Come on, we have to take Charlie boy down to the tombs. It'll give you something else to think about. Okay, Charlie, on your feet. This is it.
2: I didn't do nothing.
0: Sure, I know. Come on, stand up.
2: Okay, copper. I'll stand up. But before I go...
0: Yeah?
2: Biff!
3: Who look out, he's got your gun.
4: Callahan!
2: Okay, drop it. Drop it or this copper gets it.
3: Drop it, Callahan. He's a four-time loser. He'll kill Lou.
2: That's better. Drop in jail for the rest of my life? I take five or six new coppers with me first.
3: He can't get by the outside.
2: Shut up! One word, one move, anybody.
1: Oh.
2: What are you laughing at, copper?
1: I was wondering when you'd get around over Charlie.
2: Shut up! Sit down.
1: Give me the gun, Charlie.
2: Don't come closer, copper.
1: I said give me the gun.
2: Copper!
1: I'm coming, Charlie.
2: One more step.
1: The gun.
0: Jim, look out.
2: Okay!
0: Grab him! Okay. He's out. Jim. Jim, are you all right, Ben?
1: Let me kill Lou. Oh, Mary. Mary.
5: Well, what happened?
0: Charlie shot Jim.
5: Hello. Can hello, communications.
1: Lou?
5: Get an ambulance, quick.
1: Never mind the ambulance.
0: Jim.
1: Give me a drink.
6: With a belly wound?
0: What difference it make? Look at him.
1: Don't whisper, Lou. I can see you. Lou? Fine. Fine, Mary.
0: I will. I will, Jim.
1: Lou?
0: Yeah, baby?
1: Prince. Arthur Prince.
0: Yeah?
1: Tear him up. No case. Find him. True. Lieutenant. Name, Father. Son. Holy Ghost.
6: Can you call the priest?
1: Oh, my God. I'm hardly sorry for having offended him. I detest all my sins because I tried to lose them.
0: He's done.
6: Thanks firmly, resolved, with the help of thy grace, to confess my sins and to do penance and to amend my life. Amen.
0: Okay, Isaac, go on home. Don't make a monkey out of me. Don't make a monkey out of me.
6: I won't, don't worry.
7: Hello, Communications
8: Thank
7: Bureau.
8: You.
0: Don't mention it.
7: Notify the commissioner, the DA, the homicide squad. 21st Precinct Detective shot. Killed. Name, James McLeod. Married. Wife, Mary.

0: You have just heard the Best Plays production of Detective Story, starring Wendell Corey. And here once more is your host, drama critic John Chapman.
1: What a wind-up, and what a play. As an old police reporter, I know that this one has been real. And you must, too, even if you never were police reporters. Because we have had a vivid performance by Mr. Corey, Mr. Westerfield, and their fellow players. Next week, we shall again concern ourselves with melodrama, but melodrama of a more fanciful sort. The title is Ladies in Retirement, and our actresses will be Carmen Matthews, Evelyn Varden, and Mildred Natwick. Quite a cast, I might add. This is Chapman saying goodbye until next week.
0: Detective Story was transcribed and adapted for radio by George Lecker. Heard in the cast were Charmaine Allen as Mrs. Farragut, William Lally as Sims, Matt Crawley as Callahan, Peter Capell as Kurt, Raleigh Bester as Miss Hatch, Ted Osborne as Pritchett, Elspeth Eric as Mary, Mandel Kramer as Docus, John McGovern as the Lieutenant, Elaine Ross as Susan, Nat Poland as Charlie, and Leon Janney as Arthur. Recreating their original Broadway roles were Alexander Scourby as Tommy and James Westerfield as Brody. Best Plays is an NBC production supervised by William Welch and directed by Edward King. Your announcer is Fred Collins.
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1: One compassionate study of marriage and divorce in England. One of the theatre's great emotional dramas, Clemence Danes, A Bill of Divorcement. Miss Danes' writings for the theatre have always displayed superb and lasting craftsmanship, and among other achievements, A Bill of Divorcement has served as introduction for two now-famous theatrical Catherines. On Broadway, over 20 years ago, the play featured a young, then-unknown actress named Catherine Cornell, in the first of her long cycle of unforgettable performances. And on the screen, tonight's story introduced the remarkable Catherine Hepburn to moviegoers. Both Catherines played the role of Sydney, the 17-year-old daughter of the English family in the play. And tonight, as Sydney on the air, you'll be hearing Studio One's own leading lady, Miss Anne Burr. Everett Sloan is playing Hillary, Sydney's father, with Molly Ballantyne as Margaret, her mother. Our scene and time, the small country house of the Fairfields in an England of not so long ago.
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0: Where?
1: Don't go in right away, darling. Stay here a bit.
0: Do you know what time it is? Oh, it's cold.
1: Sydney, it's not every Christmas Eve one gets engaged.
0: Fancy. Mother to be married in a week. And now
1: Don't act so astonished. You know you planned for me to propose tonight. Sydney, look this way a moment.
0: What? Oh, my good fool, are you trying to wake the whole house? Now I shall have to go in.
1: Sorry. All I wanted was a kiss.
0: There. Don't pretend that was the only one you got tonight.
1: Sydney.
0: It's no use, old thing. After all that racket, my Aunt Hester will be waiting for me at the head of the stairs with fire in her mid-Victorian eye. Night.
1: Night, darling.
0: Night. Here's a kiss in the wind for nothing. Sydney? Merry Christmas, Auntie.
2: Sydney, are you aware of what time it is?
0: Time? Oh, I imagine it's about...
2: And on the night before Christmas, too.
0: Yes. Well, peace on earth, Auntie, and goodwill toward me.
2: Really, Sydney, I can...
0: You awake Mother. Night.

0: I can't think who she could have been with at such an hour and on Christmas morning. Will you fill my coffee cup again, please, Margaret?
1: She's with Kit, of course.
0: Kit? Kit Pumphrey? The rector's son.
1: Yes.
0: I wonder what the rector said to that.
1: Oh, Kit's on a holiday.
0: I heard you tell her myself to be in by 12. If anything could make me approve of this marriage of yours...
1: Don't begin it again.
0: It's that your child will have a strong hand over her at last. A stepfather's better than nothing if you can call Gray Meredith a stepfather when her real father is still alive.
1: Oh, don't.
0: What's the use of saying don't? He is alive. You can't get away from that.
1: Aunt Hester, please.
0: You know my feelings about divorce.
1: But I don't know why you should be unkind to me on Christmas morning.
0: My dear, when you see a person you care for, and she is your own nephew's wife, about...
1: Must we begin it again?
0: I do my duty, which is more than I can say for you, as concerns your disrespectful daughter.
2: Merry Christmas, everyone.
3: Not late, am I? Morning, Auntie.
4: Hello, Mother.
1: There'll be hot coffee in just a moment, dear.
0: I'm very much obliged to you, Sydney, for the, card case.
3: It's a cigarette case, Auntie. Let's see now, what's yours to me? You see, I thought if you... Oh, yes. If you gave me a prayer book again, we might have a deal. I thought so. Thanks most awfully. It's sweet of you. Shall we?
0: Shall we what?
3: Swap.
1: Sydney, dear, that's rather rude.
3: Sorry, Mother, but I hate being hinted at.
1: Hint? What hint?
3: Oh, Mother, you're such a lamb. You never see anything. Sorry, Auntie, but I'm 17 and I've left school and I've a mind of my own. I say hooray for Mother and Gray, and when they get married next week, bless them.
0: The young have no respect nowadays.
1: Are you coming with us today, darling? Christmas services. You can chaperone Gray and me.
3: Sorry, Mother. I have a date with Kit.
0: You'll find that Kit takes his mother to church. She hasn't lost all her influence.
3: She'll be finding herself up against me very soon.
1: Oh, Sydney, has he asked you
3: last night?
1: Sydney engaged.
0: Preposterous. Engaged at 17.
3: Mother was married at 17.
1: Yes, but things were different.
3: Kit of the Depression. Fine time to be 17. As for poor Auntie, all she knows how to do
1: is... Sydney, my dear, how to be good.
3: I'm just returning hint for hint.
1: I don't know what you mean, Sydney, but don't.
3: I mean that I'm not going to let Aunt Hester interfere in my affairs as she does in yours.
0: These are the manners they teach you at your fine school, I suppose.
3: Never mind, Auntie. You needn't think I haven't watched the life you've led, Mother, because she wants to marry again.
1: Sydney, don't aggravate your...
3: Well, hasn't she? What prevented you from marrying Gray ages ago? Father's been out of his mind and in that sanitarium long enough, poor man. You knew you were free to be free. You knew you were making Gray miserable. Yet though that divorce law's been on the book for years, it's taken you all this time to fight your scruples. At least you call them scruples. What you really mean is Aunt Hester.
0: What, Sydney?
3: And now when you have at last consented to give yourself a chance of being happy, when it's Christmas Day and you're to be married at New Year's, still you let Aunt Hester sit at your own breakfast table and insult you as if you weren't a decent person.
0: Sydney, you aren't yourself.
3: No use pretending you didn't, Auntie. Because my door was open and I heard you.
1: Sydney, darling, you shouldn't break out like this. Of course your aunt knows you don't really mean to be rude,
3: but... I do mean to be rude to her when she's rude to you.
0: Margaret, I'm afraid you'll have to go to church without me. I'm thoroughly upset. You brought your daughter up to ignore me, and I know why. I'm on the wrong side of the family. I'm the only person in this house who remembers her poor father. Your husband.
3: Aunt Hester.
0: I shall read the service in the drawing room.
1: Sydney.
3: Don't look so upset, Mother. If Gray finds out there's been a row, Aunt Hester will be sorry she ever was born.
1: It isn't that, Sydney. You get so excited. You remind me your father was excitable. I don't like to see you.
3: Oh, I'm not really. I needn't let myself go if I don't want
1: to. You mustn't get impatient with your aunt. She can't get accustomed to the new ways, that's all. I can't myself sometimes. I hope I'm doing right.
3: Oh, I do think it's morbid to have a conscience. If Father had been dead 15 years, would you say, I hope I'm doing right? And he is dead. His mind's dead. You know you've done all you can. You're frightfully in love with Gray.
1: Sydney, please.
3: Well, you are. And so is he with you. If you had to choose between me and Gray, it wouldn't be Gray who'd lose you.
1: It's not true. You've no right to make me out a heartless mother.
3: Well, heartless mother.
1: Oh, Sydney.
3: What should I do if Gray... Oh, that reminds me. What will Gray do if I'm not down at the station in 10 minutes to meet him?
1: Oh, and I'm not dressed.
3: We've plenty of time. Church bells haven't started yet. But you'd best be ready by the time I'm back. Your Gray is an impatient man.

0: in the car.
1: Hello. Hello. Your mother not with you?
0: Your mother not with you.
1: Oh, stop it. There's a good child.
0: Come along now. Get in.
1: Well, your mother told me she'd meet me, you know.
0: Hey, you're wonderful. The one and original one-track mind.
1: That's not true.
0: Dump those packages in the back of the car. Oh, I do hope the small ones for me. Best things always come in small packages.
1: Why didn't she come down to the station?
0: Well, because she was a little nervous about the crowd reaction to her costume, which was peach-colored nightgown and... Oh, but I shouldn't discuss such things with you. You're not a married man. Yet.
1: Will I be in time for church?
0: Don't look so hopeful. You're in plenty of time. At least I brought you one blessing. Aunt Hester won't be going with you.
1: Oh.
0: Now, hush. Enough talk. I want to concentrate.
1: Concentrate?
0: I'm concentrating on that small package so as to make it turn out to be the bracelet I admired so much the day I helped you pick out those furs for Mother.

0: Margaret.
1: Hello, my dear.
0: A Merry Christmas, Gray.
1: And a Happy New Year, darling.
0: It will be. Oh, it will be.
1: I almost think it will sometimes. New frock?
0: Like it?
1: Oh, I've seen it already.
0: Why, it's the first time I've put it on.
1: Sydney carted it along with her last week when we went to choose, this.
0: Silver frock. Oh, darling, how
1: wonderful.
0: I do love being spoiled.
1: You haven't had so much of it, have you, Meg?
0: Don't call me Meg.
1: Why not? I want a name for you that no one else uses.
0: Yes. Yes, that no one else has ever used. Not Meg. Not Margaret. Make a name of your own for me. New.
1: Well, you're getting one new name soon enough anyway.
0: Yes. New year. New name. New life. Oh, Gray, is 35 old.
1: Oh.
0: We've time for everything still.
1: Time for everything. Oh, except church. Do you really insist on going?
0: Aunt Hester would be horrified if I didn't. Besides...
1: What?
0: Don't laugh, Gray, but for the first time in my life, I'm really happy. I want to say humble and hearty thanks.
2: No, not much, I'll kiss. Kit, you're getting snow on the rug.
3: Oh, sorry. Merry Christmas, Mrs. Fairfield.
1: Hello, Kit.
3: And to you, Mr. Meredith.
2: Mother, you better hurry. The bells have been ringing for some time.
0: Listen, Gray, don't you love them?
1: Church bells.
0: Wedding bells. Isn't that sentimental?
2: Hello. Hello? Huh? You rang me up? Oh? That's funny. Sorry you've been troubled. I wonder who was trying to call us.
1: On Christmas morning. Did Santa Claus forget something? Oh, I say we'd better hurry. The bells have stopped.
0: They stopped and that other bell rang.
2: My mother, what's the matter?
0: They stopped.
2: I told you, darling, you're late.
0: Give me my furs. I'm cold.
2: They are lovely, Gray.
0: It isn't too good to be true, is it?
1: The furs?
0: Everything you... What a fool I am.

0: Well...
1: I say, I thought you were going to stay behind.
0: I shouldn't be too late. They'll nearly have finished the anthem.
1: What's up, Kit?
0: Up?
1: Yes, up. You're bursting with something, I can tell.
0: Well...
1: Aha! Well?
0: Well, you see, when I got home last night, my father was sitting up for me.
1: He would be.
0: And in the course of the row, you came into it.
1: Oh, but he likes me.
0: Yes, yes, he was quite soothed when I said we were engaged. There was some rot about being too young. But he was really quite pleased until...
1: Well?
0: I was a fool, said something quite by chance about your father. That did it. You see, it seems he thought your mother was a widow.
1: Well, what's it got to do with him?
0: Well, father promptly began about not seeing his way to marrying them.
1: But I've never heard of anything so crazy.
0: Sidney, a clergyman needn't remarry divorced people. That's the law.
1: But doesn't he know the circumstances?
0: He only knows what I do.
1: One doesn't shout things at people naturally, but it's nothing to be ashamed of. It's only that my unfortunate father's been in an asylum ever since I can remember. Began before I was born. Breakdown, I believe, is the polite euphemism. He's never been home. Mother had to give up seeing him, even. Seemed to make him worse.
0: Pretty tragic.
1: Oh, for years now. He hasn't known anyone, luckily. He's well looked after. He's quite all right.
0: You're a queer girl. Your own father...
1: My dear boy, I've never even seen him. Oh, of course it's very sad, but I can't go about with my handkerchief to my eyes all the time, can I?
0: Hard as nails, aren't you?
1: Am I?
0: Well, now, see here. I will be late. Good and late.
1: One thing, Kit. Keep your father quiet till I've had time to talk to Gray.
0: Right.
2: Sidney? Sidney, the telephone.
1: All right, I'll get it. There was somebody trying to call a few minutes ago. Hello. Yes. Well, Mrs. Fairfield's at church. Shall I take a message? This is Miss Fairfield speaking. All right, I'll hold on. Aunt, it's from Bedford. It's about Father. Yes? Yes, this is Miss Fairfield speaking. What? He has?
2: Sidney, what is it? What is it?
1: But you should have let Mrs. Fairfield know. Oh, only this morning. Oh, I see. No, we've heard nothing. When did you find out? Well, what makes you... Oh, I see. No, he's not here. Of course we'd let you know. Well, then you'll let us know at once if anything... Yes. Mrs. Fairfield is going away very soon. Thank you. Goodbye.
2: Well?
1: Father's got away.
2: What? Why, the poor fellow's dangerous.
1: Apparently he's... been very much better lately, and this last week a marked change, the home said.
2: You mean he's getting well?
1: The theory is that he's suddenly come to himself. Is it possible, Auntie? Can it happen?
2: It's quite possible. It was the same with my poor sister Grace. After 10 years, that was.
1: But the doctor said incurable.
2: The Almighty is greater than doctors. And nerves are queer things. Well, I always told your mother to wait.
1: Is that a fact about Aunt Grace? Was she out of her mind, too?
2: Well, she never had to be sent away.
1: Nobody ever told me. You mean there's insanity in our family?
2: My dear, there's no such thing as insanity running in a family. That's been quite discredited. You mustn't think that way. We're nervy, all of us. We're nervy.
1: What do you mean, nervy?
2: I mean the way you're taking this.
1: I'm perfectly under control. Was Father nervous as a boy?
2: He was high-strung, yes. He got excited easily.
1: Did Mother know what he was like before she married him?
2: Well, I don't see what difference it would make.
1: You don't see what difference? You don't see? But I see. If Father's really well. I wonder what he'll do.
2: Ask rather what your mother will do.
1: Hasn't anything to do with her.
2: No, hasn't it?
1: What on earth are you driving at?
2: I can't discuss it with you. You're too young.
1: I might just as well say I can't discuss it with you because you're too old.
2: How dare you speak to me like that?
1: Oh, are all old people such stone walls? Here's a shadow. Here's a trouble. Here's a ghost in the house. And when I ask you what shall I do, you talk about your blessed dignity.
2: This is the second time in one morning that you have driven me out of the room.
1: Well, I'm sorry, but I am so worried. Don't you see? I've got to keep it off Mother. And Kit. Oh, I've got to tell Kit. Auntie, if you'd only... If I only knew what to do. I'll have to get over to church. They have the car, taxi. Get a taxi. Take me over to the church, please. I'm in a hurry. Oh, excuse me.
0: Meg. It is Meg, isn't it? Oh, my darling.
1: I'm not Meg.
0: No. No, it's not Meg. I beg your pardon. Who are you?
1: Whom do you want?
3: Do you want the taxi, miss?
1: No. No, that's all right, thanks.
0: Who are you?
1: Whom do you want to see?
0: Who are you?
1: I think I'm your daughter.
0: Daughter. Daughter, well, there's something. What's your name, daughter?
1: Sydney.
0: Sydney. Sydney, eh? My mother was Sydney. I like it. I suppose we're rather a shock to each other, Sydney.
1: Not to me. But I'm afraid... Come on inside and we'll sit and talk.
0: Is my... Your...
1: She's at church. We've got to talk. We've got to get things straight before she comes back.
0: I really think I'll go along and meet your mother.
1: You ought to stay here. I'll not have you frighten her. Now, come inside. We'll wait for her together.

0: won't stop for lunch? You could call up.
1: No, darling, I promised. But I'll be round directly after lunch, by 2:30 anyway. You don't mind my borrowing your car?
0: My car? What's your pronoun? In a week it'll be our car. Hurry back, Gray, darling.
1: You are welcome, my dear.
0: Mother, I wanted to come to church and prepare you. Hillary.
2: Meg. Is it Meg? Meg, I've come home.
0: Sidney, don't go away. It's all right, Mother.
2: Meg.
0: But they said incurable. They shouldn't have said incurable.
2: What's that?
0: I...
2: Oh, you don't say a word. One would think you weren't glad to see me. Aren't you glad to see me?
0: Of course. Glad. Poor Hillary.
2: If you knew what it is to say to myself, I'm at home.
0: Sidney, it's all right, Mother. We'll manage.
2: Yes, Sidney, you tell your mother. I'm all right. You understand that, don't you? I tell you, Meg, I'm well. But it's not safe to think about anything but... Oh, my dear, the holly and the crackle of the fire and the snow like a veil of peace on me. And you like the snow so still.
0: No, no, no.
2: Yes, yes, yes. Oh, Meg.
0: Hillary, for pity's sake. Sidney. We'll straighten it out, Mother. I told Cook to set an extra place for lunch.
2: Staying to lunch. For lunch. That's a good joke, isn't it? I say, listen, I'm laughing. It's blessed to laugh. Staying to lunch, yes. Lunch and tea and supper and breakfast, thank God. And for many a long day.

0: Mrs. Fairfield, please.
1: They're still at lunch, sir.
0: They're late.
1: It's the visitor, sir. He's kept them talking.
0: Visitor?
1: Yes, sir, the strange gentleman. Oh, will you take coffee, sir?
0: I may as well go in and have it with them.
1: Oh, the mistress said, would you not, sir? She'd come to you and explain.
0: Oh, very well.
1: I'll tell Miss Sidney you've come, sir.
0: Tell Mrs. Fairfield.
1: Miss Sidney said I was to tell her, too. Quietly.
0: Is there something... Oh, very well.
1: Thank you, sir.
2: Oh, Gray, I'm so glad you're here.
0: Well, what's the mystery?
2: Gray, he's come back.
0: Who?
2: Hillary.
0: Hillary? What Hillary? Hillary? Oh, great heavens.
2: He got away. He came straight here. I found him with Sidney.
0: Is he dangerous?
2: No, poor fellow.
0: It's not pleasant, but we must bring up the authorities. Only one way to deal with
2: it. Gray, you don't understand. He's well. He knows me.
0: I don't believe it.
2: You think I want to believe it? What a ghastly thing to say.
0: This has nothing to do with you. Firstly, I'll call Dr. Elliot.
2: Sidney's called him already. He's coming as soon as he can.
0: Well, don't take it too hard. It'll be over in an hour. We'll get him away quietly.
2: Gray, will you understand? We've been on to the asylum already. They say we should have heard in a day or two anyway. He's well. The old Hillary. Voice and ways. Oh, what am I to do?
0: Do? You?
2: Don't you see? He knows nothing. About the divorce. Me, you. He thinks it's all as he left. He thinks he's still my husband.
0: You said nothing.
2: He's like a lost child come home. You think I want to send him crazy again?
0: You said nothing.
2: Not yet.
0: You'll come away with me at once.
2: I can't. I've got to think of Hillary. I'm afraid...
0: Whose are you? Answer me.
2: Yours.
0: You know it.
2: I know it.
0: Well, then never be afraid again.
2: No, I'm not afraid while you're here, but I must be good to Hillary. At least I'll break it gently.
0: Elliot, he's an old friend as well as a doctor. Let him deal with it.
2: Oh, can't you see that I must tell Hillary myself? Can't you feel that it will hurt him less from me?
0: I suppose the truth is that there's something in the very best of women that enjoys a scene.
2: The first bitter thing you've ever said.
0: Can't you see what it does to me to know you're in the same house with him? For heaven's sake, come out of it.
2: I want to come. Now, this moment. I want to be forced to come.
0: Well, that settles it. Your past is dead.
2: I'm afraid not, Gray.
3: Hey!
2: Listen. There's my past.
3: Nick, where are you?
2: It's too late. I'm too old. I shall never get away from it. I told you it was too good to be true.
0: Listen, I'm going. I must get some money and some necessary papers. I shall be back in an hour. I'll give you just that hour to tell him what you choose. And then...
2: If I've managed...
0: There'll be no if. You're coming.
2: Am I coming, Gray?
3: May, didn't he say you... Oh, hello. What's this? Who's this? Oh, doctor, eh? Well, I've been expecting them down on me. Fire away any test you like. I'm as fit as you are.
2: Mr. Meredith called to see me, Hillary. He's just going.
3: Oh, sorry. I'll go into the other room.
0: I don't like leaving you.
2: Must, it's better. But come back quickly.
0: You'll be ready.
2: I will.
0: Very well. See you shortly.

0: Margaret.
1: Who was that man? I don't know him, do I?
2: He's an old friend, Gray Meredith. Since you were ill,
1: You know, he's in love with you. I can tell. You shouldn't let him, Meg.
2: Can you tell?
1: Still, I don't wonder at him, poor fellow. Meg, you've changed.
2: Yes, Hillary.
1: More beautiful. Yet I miss something.
2: You do?
1: Something you used to have. You've grown right up beyond me, haven't you?
2: Yes, Hillary.
1: What? What are you driving at? What's changed you? Why do you flinch when I speak loudly? Yes, and when I kissed you. It's that man. Is it true? You...
2: I've done nothing wrong. I'm trying to tell you. I only want to tell you and make you understand. Hillary, 15 years is a long time.
1: Yes, I suppose it's a long time for a woman to be.
2: If I'd loved you, it wouldn't have been long.
1: You did love me once. What do you expect me to do? Forgive you?
2: There's nothing to forgive.
1: Divorce you, then? Because I'll not do that. I have no dirty linen washed in the court.
2: Hillary, I divorced you 12 months ago.
1: You what? What? What?
2: I divorced you.
1: You're mad. You couldn't do it. You had no cause. Oh, I see what you're at. You want to confuse me. Drive me off my head. Drive me mad again. Well, you shan't do it. I've got friends. Sydney! Where's that girl? Sydney! Esther! All of you, come here! Come here, I say!
3: Mother, what is it? What are you doing to her? You're frightening her.
1: No. No, Sydney, you're not from her side, too.
4: Now, Hillary.
1: What was I calling you for? Oh, yes, Sydney. Sydney, come here. I'll tell you.
4: What have you done to him, Margaret?
2: I've told him the truth.
4: Oh, God forgive you.
1: Poison in my ear. She wants to get rid of me. She's got a tame cat about the place. I'm in the way. And so she comes to me and tells me. What do you think? She says she's not my wife. What do you think of that?
4: You may well ask.
2: Hillary, it's not. I'm not what you think.
1: Then what was that man doing in my house?
2: In a week, I'm going to marry him.
1: There, do you hear? Is she mad or am I?
2: I tell you, under the new divorce
4: laws... No need for him to know that now, Margaret.
2: Of course he has to know.
1: Yes, tell me.
4: Not now.
2: I don't know what you mean, Aunt Hester.
4: Let us rather thank God that he has come back in time.
2: In time? In time?
4: To snatch a brand from the burning.
2: I'm a free woman. I've got my divorce.
4: Can you deny that this is a sign?
1: You're my wife, Margaret.
2: I'm a free woman. I'm going to marry Gray Meredith. This is a trap. Sydney.
4: Is this talk for a young girl to hear?
2: Sydney, you're to fetch Gray.
1: If that man comes here, I'll kill him.
2: No, Sydney, no. Wait. Hear him? Oh, what am I to do?
5: It's all right, Mother. We'll manage somehow.

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0: Yes? Come in.
1: Excuse me, ma'am. Dr. Elliot,
0: you know. Oh, ask him to come in here at once.
2: I warn you, Margaret, if Gray Meredith comes here, there'll be trouble.
0: Please, Hillary, this is not...
3: Well, what's all this I hear? Well, well, good afternoon, Mrs. Fairfield. Good afternoon, Miss Fairfield.
0: Good afternoon, Doctor.
3: Merry Christmas, Sydney. Now then, now for him. Welcome back, Fairfield. Welcome back, my boy.
2: It's old Elliot, isn't it?
3: Your memory's all right, I see.
2: I suppose they've sent for you.
3: Well, well, you see, you've arrived rather unconventionally. I've been in touch with
2: That place?
3: Yes, you may have to go back, you know. Formalities, formalities.
2: I don't mind. I'm well. I'm well. I'm not afraid of any of you. But I can't go yet, Doctor.
3: Oh, only for a day or two?
2: It's my wife. I lost my temper. I do lose my temper. It means nothing. But my wife, she's sick, Doctor. Not right in the head.
3: Oh.
2: So are the rest of them. Mad as hatters. You're thinking that's a delusion.
3: Between you and me, it's a common one.
2: Ah, we know, don't we? Served in the same shop, eh? Only the counter between us.
3: Well.
2: About my wife. She says she isn't.
3: Says she?
2: She says she's not my wife.
3: Oh, that's the trouble. Hard case, Fairfield.
2: I married Meg. I fell ill. Now I'm well again. I want my wife.
3: Yes.
2: I suppose that's what you call humoring a lunatic.
3: Will you let me put the case to you?
2: Put 50 cases if you like.
0: Father, I'd listen.
2: Sydney, you here? Not against me, Sydney.
0: Nobody's against you, Father. We only want you to listen.
2: Good. Fire away.
3: I don't know if you remember when they first started some talk about the divorce laws. It must have been while you were still a schoolboy. The commission appointed, a report made. These things move slowly, take time. Opposition to the report, of course, but a lot of agitation for, too.
2: What is all this to me?
3: In spite of protest, under the new laws, no man or woman today is bound to a drunkard, an habitual criminal, or... Or to a partner who, as far as doctors know...
2: But you can't be sure.
3: I say, as far as we know, is incurably insane. In practice, is insane for more than 5 years.
2: And if he recovered... Look at me. You call this justice?
0: At least call it mercy, Hillary. All the days of your life to stand at the window and watch the sun shining on the other side of the road.
3: At least call it common sense. If a man can't live his normal life, it's as if he were dead. If he's an incurable drunkard, if he's shut away for life in prison.
2: But I'm no drunkard. I'm no convict. I've done nothing. I've been 16 years in hell on earth, and for that I'm told you did without her for 16 years. You can do without her forever. Oh, Meg.
0: Yes, Hillary.
2: Did I ever hurt you? Didn't I love you? Didn't you love me? Could I help being ill? What have I done?
3: I don't say it isn't hard,
2: Phil. No, no, you don't say it isn't hard. That's good of you. And my wife, she's full of sympathy too, isn't she? Poor dear, I was married to him once. I'd quite forgotten.
0: For pity's sake, Hillary.
3: Why, face it, man. One of you must suffer. Which is it to be? The useful or the useless? The whole or the maid?
2: Oh, Margaret.
3: The healthy woman with her life before her? Or the man whose children perhaps ought never to have been born?
0: What do you mean, Dr. Elliot? What are you implying?
4: I think you go too far, Doctor. Much too far.
3: Mrs. Fairfield, in this matter, I cannot go too far. I'm not saying this sort of thing runs in any family. That is not true. I just want to make your husband see this matter clearly. Though he seems well now, he's a highly nervous type. It's entirely possible he'd have another breakdown.
2: Am I to have no chance at happiness at all? Have I no rights?
1: Beg pardon, Mrs. Fairfield. The rest of this scene. And Mr. Pitt, too, Mr.
4: Hughes. I'm sorry, Bassett. I can't see anyone.
1: He said, ma'am, it was important.
2: Who? Who's this?
5: Mr. Pumphrey, the rector. I expect he's heard about it.
2: I can't see him. I won't see him. Let me go.
0: Father, wait.
3: That's all right, Sydney. Never mind. You stay here. Kit will be right in. I'll look after your father. Fairfield.

0: unusual day to call, Mrs. Fairfield, and I fear an inconvenient hour.
1: Not at all, Mr. Pumphrey.
0: I can give myself through 3:15, no longer. Children's service, 3:30. Busy as I am, I should not have disturbed you if...
2: Yes, sir, it's as if you had been sacked.
0: Ah, gratifying. Late last night, I received certain information from my son.
3: Mrs. Fairfield, I want you to know that this is all father's doing. I want you to know how completely I disagree with him.
0: Christopher.
3: Confidentially, I never do agree with him. I wouldn't even have come, except he didn't spring on me why he was paying this visit until we were coming up the drive.
1: Sidney would have been sorry, Kit.
3: Well, I just wanted to say, Mrs. Fairfield, that I can't tell you what I think of my father over this business. It makes me wild.
0: I don't know what's come over him. I shall be glad to see you alone, Mrs. Fairfield. Not you, of course, Miss Fairfield, but...
1: Sidney, have you shown Kit all your Christmas presents? Twice over, I should think. But I know he's dying for a third look. Come on, Kit. Well, Mr. Pumphrey, I suppose it's about Sidney and Kit.
0: Mrs. Fairfield, last night I sat up till 3:15 of Christmas morning, waiting for my son to come home. His excuse was your daughter.
1: You have some objection to Sidney, Mr. Pumphrey?
0: Now, my dear lady, you mustn't misunderstand me.
1: Me, then?
0: Mrs. Fairfield, I beg. In the course of a slight altercation between Christopher and myself, it transpired that...
1: I see. It's her father.
0: I was grieved for you.
1: Then you did know. Then I don't follow.
0: Mrs. Fairfield, is your husband alive or dead?
1: My former husband is alive.
4: Don't be so foolish, Margaret. It's not the insanity, it's the divorce. Now, Margaret, why don't you tell the rector that the situation has changed?
0: You've changed?
4: My nephew has recovered, returned. He's in the house now.
1: I have no husband.
4: The divorce decree can be rescinded.
1: Aunt Hester, knowing his history, knowing mine, is it possible that you expect me to go back to him?
4: He's come back to you. It's the wife's duty.
1: I think you're wicked,
0: Mrs. Fairfield.
4: Control yourself, Margaret.
1: Try to see the predicament I'm in. Imagine. Think of wanting so desperately to feel. And feeling nothing. Dreading a person who loves you. Stiffening at the look in his eyes. Pitying and shuddering. Who are you to judge me?
0: Well,
4: You see, Rector, she doesn't care what she says.
5: Margaret, see you a moment?
1: Why, yes.
5: Still here, Pumphrey? You're cutting it pretty fine.
0: Oh, the afternoon service. Good day, Mrs. Fairfield. You will not reconsider.
1: I will not.
0: I regret.
5: There is coming home with me, Margaret. And you, Meredith, then.
1: Of course.
5: Where's Meredith?
1: He's coming soon. He's taking me away.
5: Good. Sooner the better. Very well. You can be gentle with
1: him. Of course.
5: But not too gentle. He'll be along presently.

0: They're gone. It's all right. I'm going too. I'm going, Nick. I've got to. I see that. Made me see.
1: Dr. Elliot?
0: I'm going to stay with him till I can look around. He's going to make it all right with that place. Good chap. He's made me see. He says, and I do see. It's too late, of course. Isn't it? Yes, it's too late. It wouldn't be fair to ask you, would it?
1: Oh, Hillary.
0: No woman could be expected to. You couldn't be expected.

0: It's what he says. You've made a new life for yourself, haven't you? There's no room in it for me. Is there? Wait. Just a case of saying goodbye and going because I quite see there's no chance. Oh, May, this is not such a chance.
1: Hilary, I can't stand it.
0: Yes, but listen to me. Neil, don't listen. I've been alone so long.
1: Gray, why don't you come?
0: I'll not trouble you. I'll not get in your way, but don't leave me all alone. Give me something. The rustle of your dress, the cushion where you blame your voice about the house. You can't deny me such little things that you give your servant and your dog.
1: Madness. It's naked me. But I don't love you, Hilary. Poor Hilary. I love him. I never think of anyone but him.
0: But if you married, better or worse, sickness or health.
1: It isn't fair.
0: Anything's fair. You don't know what misery means.
1: I'm learning.
0: But you don't know. You couldn't leave me to it if you knew. You've never heard anything. How can you hurt me so? Can't have changed since yesterday.
1: It's half my life ago.
0: It's yesterday. It's yesterday.
1: Yes, it is yesterday. It's how you took me yesterday. And now you're doing it again.
0: Am I? Is it yesterday? Yesterday, come back again.
1: No, Hilary, I can't.
0: No, you can't. You can't leave me. You can't do it to me. You can't drive me out. The wilderness. Alone.
1: You can't do it, man.
0: I can't do it.
1: Suppose I...
0: You will stay with me. Oh. God bless you.
1: You mean God.

0: Sydney.
1: Oh, Mother, what's the matter? You look so... Mother, what's happened?
0: Has Kip gone?
1: No, but I can get rid of him if you want me to.
0: I want him to wait. I want him to take a letter for me to Gray.
1: Do you want Gray to come here? I could go get him.
0: Sydney, I want him not to come here.
1: Oh, I see. Not till after Father's gone.
0: He's not going.
1: Mother.
0: Mother, you haven't...
2: I can't talk to you now, Sydney.
1: But, Mother...
2: Please.
1: But, Mother,
2: you... Kip to wait a few minutes while I write the letter. I'll be through with it soon, I hope.
3: Sydney, look what I found.
1: Kit, please, later.
3: Mistletoe. Now, if you'll just close your eyes, I'll show you a trick I just thought
1: of. Oh, grow up and shut up until you do.
3: I say, what...
1: You never know when's the right time for...
3: Well, you don't have to jump down my throat.
1: I guess I'm just jumpy today.
3: Just a mass of twitching nerves, huh?
1: Yes, I guess you're right.
3: Fizz, fizz, fizz. My mother says young people aren't supposed to have nerves.
1: Stop teasing, Kit. Come sit down here. Talk to me.
3: Quiet you down. Soothe the ruffle, calm the jangle.
1: Something like that.
3: I'll show you that trick I had in mind. Now, I place the mistletoe over your head, thusly, and my arm...
1: Oh, stop it, Kit.
3: Say, what is the matter?
1: I don't feel like being pawed.
3: Look here, Sydney. This isn't much of a way to be spending Christmas afternoon.
1: No, it isn't, is it?
3: Well, then...
1: I told you to leave me alone.
3: I think you're going too far.
1: The man with children would never do a thing for me. Just thinking of something Dr. Elliot said.
3: Well, now you're changing the subject.
1: I hadn't noticed.
3: Oh, well, if you insist on being nasty, I'm going.
1: Counter-attraction, Kit?
3: What do you mean by that?
1: Find a greener pasture on the other side of the hill, can you?
3: Sydney, look here. I realize things have been coming at you rather fast today, and maybe that can explain part of it, but I want you to understand one thing.
1: Yes?
3: Yes. And that's that you've begun to act in a way I can only describe as cheap. Counter-attraction, greener on the other side of the hill. Doesn't sound like you. I hate it. I wish you'd stop it.
1: Hear me.
3: I'm sorry if it annoys you, but...
1: No! It only amuses me.
3: I'm not trying to be amusing, Sydney. I'm quite serious.
1: I'm sure you are. You got out of answering my innocent little question very neatly. Fact is, it was so well done, I suspect you're in good practice.
3: Well, now, look here, Sydney. I swear to you.
1: Swear?
3: If you're thinking of Alice Hewlett, I've only met her four times.

0: So her name's Alice.
1: Didn't you know?
0: Never heard of her till this moment.
1: Well, then what on earth have you been driving at?
0: Trying an experiment.
1: If it's because you're jealous,
0: darling. Jealous? Jealous of her? What color are her eyes?
1: How would I know?
0: Yes. What color are mine?
1: Why, why, Sydney, they're,
0: Look at my desk, you clown. What do you suppose I wear blue for? So Alice has got blue eyes.
1: How do you know?
0: No, you're partial. And you're conservative.
1: Well, as a matter of fact, she is quite a lot like you. That's what made me talk to her.
0: Oh, you talk to her?
1: Oh, yes, quite a lot. She's a friend of my sister's.
0: She always is.
1: What do you mean, she always is? I tell you, I've only seen her four times.
0: Oh?
1: Sydney, I wish I could make you out.
0: Oh, I wish you could.
1: I should tell me.
0: I... Nope.
1: Look here. Marriage has got to be sort of a mutual show, hasn't it? Unfitness and all that.
0: You preach this sort of sermon to Alice.
1: Oh, Sydney, look here.
0: Yes?
1: You're getting plain insulting.
0: Why not just go and complain to Alice?
1: What's the matter with you, Sydney?
0: Do you really want to know?
1: Well, I think I'd better. I wish you'd talk sense for a thing.
0: But I am. I'm conveying to you as nicely and as tactfully as I know how that I'm...
1: What?
0: Getting a little tired.
1: Tired of me?
0: And I'm trying so hard to be tactful.
1: What's got into you? I don't know you.
0: But you're learning, aren't you?
1: What have I done?
0: Oh, go ask Alice.
1: If you're not careful, I will.
0: Good for you.
1: And if I do, I'll ask her more than that.
0: Sooner the better.
1: You're completely unreasonable.
0: Aunt Hester would probably say it was my nerves. There may be more inaccurate words to
1: you. You really want me to go?
0: Yes.
1: Huh?
0: Yes.
1: Right.
2: Vivian,
0: it's Kip
2: leaving. Tell him to hold on.
0: Kip.
1: Yes, darling.
0: Mother wants you. Oh, Kip, would you take this note for me? It's for Mr. Meredith. I expect you'll meet him, but if not, I'd like you to take it on anyway. He's at Chauncey Burke. You know, his lawyer. At once, please, Kip.
1: Right, Mrs. Fairfield.
0: Kip.
1: Yes?
0: You'll give her my love.
1: Don't be insufferable.
0: You'll give her my love.

0: say?
1: Hello, Sidney. Say, you better have Kit's eyes looked at. He just shot past me without even saying hello.
0: He didn't give you my note?
1: What note? Why aren't you ready? Where's your coat? Bag upstairs still?
0: I have to.
1: You look done in. I should have been here an hour ago.
0: Yes.
1: Sidney, get your mother's wraps.
0: Wait, no.
1: Fur coat, too. We'll take the car.
0: I
1: get
0: think
1: you...
0: Feet.
1: I think you'd have a difficult job on your hands.
0: Greg, I'm not coming.
1: Margaret, sit quietly now. Relax.
0: I'm not going with you.
1: What, if he collapsed again? I was afraid he might.
0: I'm trying to explain.
1: It's a tragic shame. Still, I must say it simplifies his problem, poor devil. The doctor with him, I hope.
0: Greg, please understand. It's not that. He's still the same. He's well.
1: Huh?
0: He's well, and he won't let me go.
1: Oh, he won't, won't he?
0: Where are you going? Gray, leave him alone. It's me you must punish. He convinced me, Gray. Christ.
1: Huh.
0: Don't sneer. Try to understand. He's so unhappy. And there's Sidney to think of, and Gray, the rector, seems he won't marry him. And Aunt Hester.
1: Yes, what about them?
0: Oh, but it's not them, really. It's Hillary. I can fight the others, but not Hillary. It's my fault, Gray. I shouldn't have ever allowed myself to care for you.
1: This doesn't make any sense at all,
0: I've
1: Margaret.
0: I've got to stay with him.
1: That's rather an extraordinary statement, isn't it? Do you mind telling me exactly what you mean?
0: I can't talk. You know I'm not clever. I'm only trying to do what's right.
1: Let me tell you what you mean. Shall I? You mean you've made a mistake?
0: Yes.
1: That the last 5 years mean nothing. That you don't care for
0: Gray.
1: Me. That you never cared for me. That you don't want to marry me.
0: You know that isn't true. I've got to put Hillary first because he's weak. You're strong.
1: Not strong enough to do without my birthright. I want my wife and children. I've waited a long time. Now you must come.
0: If he's left alone, he'll go mad again.
1: Margaret, my own heart.
0: Why do you torture me? I'm trying to do what's right.
1: Are you coming with me? I shan't ask again. I'm not your beggar. We're free people, you and I. It's your choice if you keep your conscience, you call it, and lose your...
0: I've lost what I love. There's no more to lose.
1: What you love? You don't know the meaning of the words you use.
0: Don't think I love you. I ache and faint for you. I'm withering without you like cut grass in the sun. I love you. Can't you see how it is with me?
1: You think I can't suffer?
0: I am you. But he's so defenseless. I can't do it.
1: Why?
0: Forgive.
1: How can I?
0: I'd forgive you.
1: I won't bear you any malice. Denying me, that's a little thing, but you're denying not me, but life. You're denying the hope of life.
0: Mother, you shall not. Sidney, not you too. I heard you. I tell you, you shall not. I must, dear. There's no other way.
2: There is. For you, there is. I've thought it all along, and now I know. Father, he's my job, not yours.
0: Sidney, do you think I'd make a scapegoat of my own child?
2: I'm his child. Mother, darling, don't you see? You're no good to him. You're scared of him. But I understand him. I'm his flesh and blood. I can make him happier than you can. Mother, be glad for me. Be glad I'm wanted somewhere.
0: But by Kip, Sidney.
2: Kip. Oh. Bless him, I'll be dancing at his wedding in 6 months.
0: But, baby, all you ought to have...
2: And so I will. A career.
0: But the love, the children.
2: Mother, that's for you, not for me.
0: But
2: no arguing, my mind's made up.
0: But if your father should...
2: Go away, Mother, go away quickly. My job, not yours.
0: So I can come.
1: You could deny me. Are you sure now you can come? I need proof.
0: I get frightened. That's the kind of person I am. I've always been afraid. Hillary, everyone. But I'm not afraid now, Gray. I'm not afraid.
1: Come along then, my darling.

0: o'clock, dinner. It's tea. You will be ready.
1: Tea? Tea's good. My first tea at home.
0: Sydney? Sydney, where's your mother?
1: I heard the sound of a car a while ago.
2: She's gone away.
1: Gone?
2: Gone away for good.
1: Where?
2: Out of our lives.
0: This is your doing, Sydney.
1: Gone.
2: I'm not gone.
1: But that boy.
0: That's done with. What? You jilted him?
2: Yes.
0: Like mother, like daughter.
2: As you please, Auntie.
0: I pray you will get your punishment.
2: I have no doubt your prayer will be answered.
1: It was a cruel thing to do.
2: You'll get over it.
1: You.
2: What's that to anyone but me?
1: Cry.
2: I'm not.
1: You love him. Why?
2: You and I belong together, Father.
0: Yes, the way they talk now, Hilary. They knew too. They know too much, these young women. It upsets everything.
1: Oh, I can't see ahead. What's to become of me? There's no one.
2: There's me?
1: You. You probably hate me.
2: I need you as badly as you need me.
1: It's your doing that she went. You think that I can't hate you?
2: No. No, Father, you need me too much. We'll get along. And make a good job of it, too.
1: A good job? What job?
2: Job of living. Already I've wonderful plans, Father. Father, dear, we'll have plenty to do and have plenty of fun doing it. You'll see. You don't know how clever I am. I'll write or act. We'll go on tour together, you and I. You and I. I'll be rich and famous and successful. You won't hate me. I'll make it all up to you. You'll see. I'll make you proud of me.
0: Proud of her. There you are, Hilary. That's all she thinks of. Self, self. Money, ambition. And jilts that poor boy. Sends him away. A parson's son. Not good enough for her. Like all the rest of these young women. Hard as nails. Hard.
2: Don't you listen to her, Father. Father, don't believe her. I'm not hard. I'm not hard.
1: You and I.

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6: But it's for a very good reason.
5: Must be.
6: Mom is coming over. We're going to put shelf paper in all the closets and on all the shelves.
5: The things you girls think up to amuse yourself.
6: We didn't think this up. Everybody does it. You can't have shelves without shelf paper.
5: Pass me the coffee, darling. Why not?
6: No reason why not. Here it is.
5: I don't mean why not the coffee. I mean why not the shelves without the shelf paper.
6: Just isn't done. The shelves get all dirty.
5: Doesn't the paper?
6: You can change the paper, silly, but you can't change the shelves.
5: Oh, very clever. It's the sort of thing a mother hands down to her daughter.
6: That's Mama now.
5: Tell her to come right over. I'll lend her a pair of my pajamas.
6: You've got no respect for my mother. Hello, Mama. Oh, Julia. Good morning. So early, I thought it'd be Mama. When'd you get back? Today? Well, Julia, I'm awfully busy with shelf paper today. I suppose I could do it tomorrow, but I'd planned to... Oh, no, Julia, I don't want to borrow one of your maids. Really, it's one of the things I sort of like to do myself.
7: You mean you like Mama to do it myself?
6: What was that, Julia? But you've already given us a wedding present. Oh, we couldn't accept anything else. The car is plenty, really. You're much too generous. What? No, we haven't bought any flat silver yet, but... Oh, Julia, I don't know what to say.
5: Say thank you.
6: You made an appointment for today? Antoine and Pierre's. Fine, I'll be there. Oh, give my love to Hartley. Goodbye. That was Julia.
5: You don't say.
6: She wants to buy me some flat silver today. Now my shelves will have to wait.
5: You don't seem to be very happy about the flat silver.
6: I am. It's wonderful of Julia. We need it, don't we? She's going to get me a whole set, aren't you, please?
5: It's a little embarrassing. She's giving us so much. She's already given us the car.
6: I told her that, and she said, that little old second-hand car. She seemed really glad to get rid of it, you know?
5: I know. But even so, it makes me feel like a poor...